0: Well, Doctor, what's the verdict?
1: Well, I've examined Mr. Kerr thoroughly, and there's nothing organically wrong with him.
0: Yeah, what did I tell you? Wait till I get my hands on him.
1: Now, just a moment. Nothing organically wrong, I said. Mentally, that's another question.
0: He's bonkers.
1: No, no, nothing as bad as that. Mr. Kerr's had a very severe emotional shock. People often react in this way to such shocks. It's a common occurrence. In his case, he's a strong fixation about Father Christmas, stronger than in most people. The fact that it has persisted through such a late age indicates this. Most people get over it in their formative years. Tell me, does he suck his thumb?
0: Only when he's out of fags.
1: Yes, I thought so. You see, he's constantly seeking the security and comfort he knew as a child. Consequently, he refuses to acknowledge reality and thus tries to escape from the trials and tribulations that beset him in adult life. He keeps part of himself safely locked away in the little world in which he once knew happiness.
0: Well, I'll soon knock that out of him.
1: No, no, no. No, that would be the worst thing you could do. The human mind is a very strange piece of machinery.
0: Now, this certainly is. A right Heath Robinson affair, that is.
1: This problem must be tackled with great delicacy. The only approach is a psychological one.
0: How do you mean?
1: Well, you must regain his confidence. Recreate the happy world of his childhood. Play with him. You must take the place of his little friends, the only people he's ever really known and trusted.
0: As far as I know, the only things he used to play with were sheep and kangaroos. I mean, I want to help as much as anybody, but I'm not hopping round the house on all fours for anybody. I'm sorry, old man.
1: Well, that won't be necessary. There must have been other children. All you have to do is create the atmosphere he lived in. Then, when you are in his confidence, pick the right psychological moment to tell him the truth, and you'll find that he will accept it.
0: Well, thank you. You've been a great help, Doctor.
1: Not at all. It's a most interesting case. Childhood fixations always fascinate me. Well, I must be getting back home now. I came out in the middle of my din-din, you know. We've got jelly and blancmange and things, and they're all different colours, and I'm going to stay up late tonight, and we're going to have a wonderful time. Ta-ta!
0: I think there was a touch of physician cure thyself there.
2: Well, I think what he said made a lot of sense. We'll give William a Christmas just like he used to have.
3: There you are. Look at the dining room. Look what we've done to it.
4: No, I'm not looking.
5: Cries his eyes open.
3: Yeah.
4: Now I don't have to look.
3: A Christmas tree and all the lights on it, just like we used to have back home.
6: That's a good start. I think we've got him.
3: Hey, look, a fairy. I want the fairy.
2: No, I wanted the fairy.
6: Shut up.
3: Let's play some games, eh?
4: Oh, yeah, we used to play Postman's Knock.
2: Oh, yes.
0: I should say so, not with her the only bird here. I'd like a sporting chance before I go in for contest.
5: Yeah, I know. What about Cops and Robbers?
3: No, it's Bill's party. He chooses the games. Now, come on, Bill, what do we play? What did you used to play back in Australia, eh? Remember the old shack out of the bush? A gramophone blaring out Waltzing Matilda, eh? Ha ha. And your mum and dad out dipping kangaroos on the billabong and the swagman in his tucker bag swung under his jumbuck. Why, you used to see it just as if it's today, yes.
4: Oh, yeah, I remember.
6: He's going back. Look at his eyes. They've gone glassy. We've done it.
4: Yeah. Your mum and dad used to let me have the farm to myself on Christmas Day, and I used to invite my friends from the neighbouring farms, and we'd play.
5: What did you play?
4: Eh? Oh, hello, Bluey.
5: Who?
6: Bluey. That must have been his mate. He thinks you're Bluey. Say hello.
5: Oh, yeah. Hello, Billy. I bought you a present. It's a plastic boomerang.
4: Gee, thanks, Bluey. It's just what I wanted. Thanks, Port.
7: Who am I supposed to be?
6: I don't know. Chance your luck.
7: Hello, Billy.
4: G'day, Victoria.
6: Victoria, that's a laugh.
8: I bought you a kangaroo that hops around the room and then stomps.
6: Yeah.
4: Gee, thanks, Victoria. You're a doll.
5: Oh, well, there we go.
4: Atta, Billy boy. Fatty Clayton. Who asked you to my party? Now, get out. I don't like you.
1: God, I always pick a loser here.
5: Now, listen, Billy, it's Christmas.
4: I don't want you at my party, Fatty Clayton. Get out of me house.
8: Oh, let him stay, Billy. He's not a bad sort of chap. Make it up with him.
4: All right, then. Just for Victoria. What have you brought me, Fatty?
5: I don't know. They whipped all the stuff here. Oh. Well, the fact is, Colin, my folks ain't done so well this year on account we sheared all the sheep and the frost got at them. There's no market for chilled mutton, so we ain't got no money. So I couldn't bring you nothing, sport. Well, what are we going to play, Digger?
4: Let's all go down to the lake and have a swim.
1: Pardon?
4: We'll go and have a swim.
5: Swimming in December, he's gone raving mad. Of course, I forgot. Christmas out there is in the middle of the summer.
4: A good old swim will do us a power of good. Give us an appetite for our Christmas dinner.
5: Yeah, wait a minute, Cole, before we all moosey down the old corral, I think... No, wait a minute, Australia, wait a minute. Before we go down to the lake, I reckon we ought to stay here on account I got cramp.
4: But you gotta come. We spend every Christmas swimming in the lake all day.
5: Yeah, well, that's the trouble. You see, we're getting into a rut. Let's spend Christmas at home, like people in the old country do, round the great roaring fire, wrapped up and drinking steaming hot bottles of rum. They're at it all the time.
4: No, I want to go swimming.
5: Whose idea was this?
2: We'll have to go.
5: That water will be perishing. Let's tell him now about Father Christmas.
4: What about Father Christmas?
5: Oh, nothing. Let's get our trunks on and get down to the park.

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1: Come on in, you galahs. The water's lovely and warm.
0: Look at him in there. He doesn't even feel it. He thinks it's midsummer. Oh, look at me, look at me, look at me. I'm blue all over. I can't see where my trunk's end and my legs start.
2: I'm not going in. I don't care if he never finds out. I'm not going in.
3: We'll have to go in. He might realize if we stop now. It might be an even bigger shock to his system.
0: What about our system if we dive in there? Look at the pack ice floating about there. Even the Nautilus wouldn't go under that lock.
1: Come on in, you jokers. What are you waiting for?
0: Well, what do you reckon's the best way? A slow walk or a suicide jump?
2: A mass jump. Get it over with.
0: Right now. All hold hands. All hold hands after three. Right. One, two, three. Jump! Not a movement. Oh, this is ridiculous.
4: Ahoy, ahoy! Ahoy! Ahoy! Ahoy! Ahoy! Ahoy!
0: What's the matter? That duck shakes himself near me again.
4: I love him, I love him. Family man or not. Go on, get your fleet of nippers out of here. You web-footed fool. Thank you. Yes, I know, I know, I know. Don't carry on like that. Bringing them out on a day like this, you ought to be ashamed of yourself.
3: Are we going in or not? Oh, come on, let's be brave. I'll come this time. One, two, three, jump! Very funny. Now, what about you coming in?
2: All right, Uncle. Go on. I'll follow you in.
0: No. I'll follow you.
2: Both together?
0: Right.
2: Right.
0: Right. Legs bent, arms back. You ready?
2: Yep.
0: Deep breath, eyes closed. Ready?
2: Yep.
0: Are your eyes closed?
2: Yep.
0: Right.
2: Are yours?
0: Yes.
2: Right.
0: Right.
3: Jump.
0: You opened them.
2: So did you.
0: This time.
2: Right. Ready?
0: Yes.
2: Jump.
0: Let's turn it in. We'll never do it.
5: Let's get out.
0: Us.
1: I did.
0: Where is he?
1: I'm up here on the bench putting me clothes on.
0: Oh, look at the buffoon. You stay there. We're coming out. Now, you listen to me. This farce has gone on long enough. We're having this out once and for all. Listen. There is no Father Christmas.
1: Well, I know there isn't. You don't believe in that bunkum, do you, fellas?
0: We've been splashing about in the freezing cold water, and now you have the nerve to tell us that you don't believe in Father Christmas.
1: Well, of course I don't. I'm 5 years old. You don't expect me to believe that stuff, do you?
0: Oh, throw him back. What went wrong, Doctor? We took him back far enough, didn't we?
6: Yes, it seems you took him back too far. Apparently, he didn't start believing in Father Christmas until he was 28.
0: So we're back where we started.
6: Well, not exactly. He's cheered up considerably. I've had another chat with him, and he seems to have accepted it all philosophically now. He was silent for a moment. Then he raised his head and said, "Oh, well, what is to be, will be."
0: Yes, I thought he probably might.
6: Then he got stuck straight into the turkey and Christmas pudding. He'll be all right now.
0: What about the other two?
6: Oh, they're all right. Very hardy constitutions, both of them. They're down there with him having a wonderful time. That's you I'm worried about. Very nasty dose of flu. Yes, you'll have to stay in bed for at least a week, you know.
0: But what about all the food and drink downstairs and all the parties?
6: Oh, no. Not for you, not for you. Thick porridge, steamed fish and milk for you. Now, you stay in bed and take things easily. I'll be in tomorrow and give you another injection. Merry Christmas.
0: Thank you very much. It is all Care's fault.
7: Just wait till Halloween. He still believes in witches. I'll put me pointed at her and I'll frighten the life out of him. He'll pay for this. By the time I finish, he'll be a bit raving maniac. All right, then. Where's me bowl of porridge with the holly stuck in? A Merry Christmas.

0: You've been listening to Hancock's Half Hour, starring Tony Hancock with Sidney James, Bill Kerr, Hattie Jakes, and Warren Mitchell. Theme and incidental music composed and conducted by Wally Stunt. The show written by Alan Simpson and Ray Galton. The program was produced for the BBC by Tom Ronald.
1: Here, do you know something? 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
2: Fantastic.
1: I mean, they look the same, don't they?
2: Might look the same, but they don't taste the same.
1: You can't tell the difference.
2: 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The cheap one's yours.
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6: Down with the light program. It's war. W-A-R. Pronounced.
7: War.
6: Mr. Greenslade. That's the call. Charge. They must be fighting over this month's OBE allocations.
8: Oh, no, we haven't had mine yet, Ben.
6: Peter Sellers, fire!
9: Hurry up, Jim, hurry up. I'm on my way to buy a new motor car, Jim.
6: You would have just bought a new Rolls.
9: Ah, but it's facing the wrong way, Jim. It's facing the wrong way. Hello, motor car man. Hello. Hello, motor car man. Can you send me a catalogue of motor cars facing the other way, please? Thank heavens that's done, Jim. Perhaps I can get some sleep now.
6: What's wrong? Aren't you sleeping?
9: No, I'm trying to give it up, Jim. You see, I keep hearing voices all the time.
10: Mr. Sellers, Mr. Sellers, wake up, there's a speck of dust under the mudguard.
11: What? Take the car, it's great. What? And my trousers. I'll hand you the pump. Hurry,
9: Mr. Dewberry, have this speck of dirt flown to Rolls-Royce to be serviced.
12: I mind.
9: Just make a tape recording of that. Hello. Have this speck of dirt flown to Rolls-Royce to be serviced. Yes, I'll just pay that back now.
13: Hello. Have this speck of dirt flown to Rolls-Royce to be serviced.
9: Wonderful. Now I'll take a flashlight photograph of me saying it. Yes, F-16 will do. 6 feet, yes.
6: Hello, folks. It's Sand Folks.
9: What is it at F-16?
6: For 10 years, he's been stricken with cars, cameras, and a touch of the old tape recorder, sir.
9: 50th.
6: I'll have to have him cured.
14: Part two. Yes. A gentleman's rest home in Sussex.
15: Come on, nice doggy. Come out of that tree, doggy. Come on, doggy.
11: Wrong again, Mad Dan. I'm not a doggy. I'm a motor car. Mrs. Plummer, I'm a motor car, do you hear?
15: Come out of that tree, Mrs. Plummer, the motor car.
6: Oh. Here, listen, boy. Come here. Listen.
11: What a thrill.
9: You're a motor car, too.
15: Yeah, let's go for a drive together. Oh.
11: First they are.
9: Huh? Can't go without petrol, Jim.
15: We know.
9: Now bend down and I'll start you up.
6: How are they getting on, Doctor?
16: Not very well, I fear. By purging, I've cured his tape recorders, but the cars are rather deep-rooted. That is why I've called in that great military MO, Dr. Jim Dropham, Moriarty. temporarily confined to his body.
7: Hello, Nelly. The only way to cure him of cars is to make him believe he is a horse.
9: Why?
16: Why not?
7: Why not?
16: Why not?
7: Nit not nit do nit ni na. Well, if you put it like that, I agree. Pronounce.
13: Agree!
16: Bring him to this address.
7: Right. Peter!
15: Meow! Meow!
7: You're not a pussy.
15: I am. I know my rights.
7: Meow! I'll soon fix you.
15: Meow!
7: Where's the vet?
15: What? No.
14: The scene, the outpatient department of a bombed car park.
7: All right. She can pull up here.
16: Welcome. Now, Mr. Sellers, just lay back on this consulting ground, would you? How are we today? Oh, are we? Well, Moriarty, roll up his sleeve. Now, this may hurt just a little. Yeah, that wasn't so bad after all.
7: Yes. But what did you do to me?
16: I want you in my power. In 3 seconds, that injection will turn you into a chicken.
7: You didn't expect me to...
15: Quick, get him onto this perch.
7: Lay. I'll write to the funny bone about this. I'm no chicken.
16: You said it, Ned. Swallow this chromium Max Gildray.

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And that ends the Goon Show for this week.

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0: week's Goon Show starts in a more swept manner on a windy day. The master paces the floor.
1: Cambridge should never have beaten us! Crappy!
2: Sam.
1: Any message of consolation from the palace?
2: No, sir, no.
1: He's a lot of good, isn't he? My life. There we were, dressed up like idiots, popping little buttons into a cup. And still no signs of a knighthood.
2: I know, sir, and I've had a man on the roof all day keeping a lookout.
1: Put another one in the cellar in case it comes by underground. I tell you, I should have been knighted.
2: Well, if you had been, I think you'd have been the sharpest knight of the year.
1: Cat, he's allergic to bullets. Up you get, Crotty.
2: You hurt
1: anything? Yes, well, this doesn't really happen till next week. Ah. Now, place this picture of the Cambridge Tiddlywicks team with the mantelpiece.
2: Right.
1: Oh, no. That'll teach him a lesson.
2: Have you finished with me now, sir? Oh. Could you help me on with this gas mask and decontamination suit, sir?
1: What are you going to do?
2: Your laundry.
1: It's a lie, I tell you. I'm a most hygienic fella. I air my socks 3 times a day and I pay my rent, you understand?
2: Yes, but you're still the... Oh, wrong voice, yes.
3: You're still the... You're still the laughing stock of the tiddlywink world.
1: Who are you?
3: My card.
1: My fist.
3: Pronounced...
4: Ow!
1: State your business.
3: Immediately. First a mere formality. This is Count Jim Groin... Moriarty... Winner of the Perforated Vest Award for the Butler's Revenge Contest. And owner of a do-it-yourself marriage kit.
1: Hello.
5: Hello, Neddy. Neddy, what a nice man he is, Neddy. Neddy, hello, nice Neddy. Nice, Neddy is nice.
3: Neddy, we have a plan for revenging your tiddlywink defeat. Yes, you are going to challenge Cambridge to a leaping contest.
1: Leaping? I'll start at a disadvantage. I'm the lowest man on earth.
3: No comment.
5: But don't worry, Ned. We have here 2 rocket-propelled boots.
3: Yes, by pressing a button, we can rocket you to 10,000 feet, Ned.
1: Gad! Then I'm bound to win. Bound to win. Here, Kabuto. Take a letter from the penguin. Men of Cambridge. The royal champions challenge you to a leaping contest. Signed, Ned. Let's have a bet.
5: Hello.
1: Splendid. Now to try the rocket boots.
5: Right, hold tight. Go!
6: Meantime, in another part of next week's Goon Show, an illicit grouse shoot is taking place.
7: Oh, dear. Here comes a huge pheasant. Me guns. Got him.
8: Major, this is a very strange bird. It's wearing boots and they are smoking.
7: I don't know how they can afford it.
8: Oh, he said, oh.
7: All right, I speak the language. Wait a moment. I recognize the shape of that voice. Where's me old newspaper cutting? There they are. Oh! It's Private Seagoon, late of the first heavy things. Oh, my dear. Just look at that terrible swelling in his wallet. I shall have to remove the pressure. There, poor fellow.
1: Oh, where am I?
7: Steady, lad, steady. You need nourishment. Here's the menu. Order freely.
1: What do you recommend?
7: Special today, just on the market. 1 second-hand army dinner, 12 shillings.
1: How old is it?
3: A young 43.
1: No, I'm sorry. I'm going steady with an Irish Jew.
7: Oh, a broth of a girl. Oh, dear. It was jokes like that that made me the toast of my mushline.
1: What's my mushline?
7: The back of a bus. The immortal life.
1: How do you be, are we?
7: Thank you. You look like a sporting man.
1: Well, then.
7: How would you like to buy half shares in my knees?
1: Your knees aren't worth anything.
7: Not now, then. But invest them, But invest in them while the market is cheap, lad. Because tomorrow, who knows, my knees might rule the world. Can't you see the Financial Times? Blood knocks knees up 4 points.
8: Major, look. A peasant. You fool, Major. I said peasant, not pheasant.
7: Oh, dear. Laundry marks.
1: Laundry marks? That old elf box is dead.
3: Everyone a genuine handwritten monkey.
5: Now, come on, Eddie. Let's get back to the leaping factors now.
1: Which? Listen, Moriarty. There's someone hiding inside you.
5: Ah, it might be a Cambridge spy.
1: Yes. Say, ah.
5: Ah.
1: Anybody down there? I'd better go down to see.
5: There you go.
1: So that's what he had for breakfast. I'd better go further down.
7: Each quicker in the lift, mate.
1: Right.
7: Going down fourth floor, Adam's apple, tonsil, throat, and that wobbly bit at the back. What floor you on, mate?
1: Bottom.
7: Oh, bottom floor. Liver, giblets, and a dirty big lump of suet pudding.
1: Thank you. By the way, where's the nearest exit?
7: There.
1: Oh, an eel hole. And there's an eye looking in.
7: What's the matter? Don't you trust us, mate?
1: Jam, soup. Moriarty, you filthy swine. Stop drinking tea up there. Now, folks, while I'm drying my teeth, here's the whole cunning of the Ellington Quartet.
8: Oh, I'll get him for that, God blimey.

0: I'll be putting it here, sir. Mr. Banerjee, I'll put it here. Understand?
1: All right. You are putting it there.
0: You are understanding that.
1: But you first, you better get permission of this gentleman.
0: Pardon me, sir. You are living in this house.
2: Yes.
0: We are going to put a lamppost here now.
2: I'm not moving from here until you take that blasted concrete lump away.
3: Oh, good.
4: That was the nature of bravado, sir. However, next week's Goon Show we come to is part two, spelt T-W-O and pronounced... Unbeknown to Neddy, Bloodnock has revealed the secret of the rocket boots to the Cambridge leaping team.
5: Thank you, gentlemen, thank you. As an old light blue, I thought it my duty to tell you all.
6: I see! Seagull's an absolute bounder.
7: On that board, he's a water!
6: Yaroo!
5: Leave me!
6: Don't make a move, you Cambridge gentlemen. I'll be avenged, Marty.
5: Don't be an 11-plus fool. Take your medicine like a Neolithic man, sir.
6: Never. I'll take to the hills of Wales. Farewell.
8: And so began the legend of F. Seagoon. Outlaw. For months, the dreaded cry rang out.
6: Hands up, your tiddlywinks or your life.
9: Oh, dear. Henry, it's a masked bandit riding a tricycle. Side saddle.
10: Get behind me, men. Now, sir, one step nearer, and I'll brandish this shopping list at you.
6: Very well. I'll have you both searched from top to bottom.
9: Me first.
2: Oh, don't get excited, dear. It's only me. No tiddlies on her, dear.
9: No.
2: Or him. Makes you want to spit, doesn't it?
9: Oh, dear. Thank you. Can we go free?
6: If you're in the woods, yes. Now then. This is the plan. Tonight we attack Trinity College, Cambridge.
9: Good night, Peter.
6: Good morning. Good night. Tonight, the Tactility College, Cambridge, the heart of the Tiddlywink country.

0: What is it, Jones Manor? My leg.
1: Where's the Cambridge Tiddlywink safe?
0: No, I will not do it. Suddenly see studio audience. Hello, everybody. And if you're listening at home, hello, Eileen Briggs. I told you I was on the wireless, didn't I?
1: What are you doing?
0: I'm talking to my bird at home.
1: You dirty little devil. What the hell?
2: What's going on here?
1: Nothing.
2: Oh, I'll clear off this.
1: Echo, come back here. Swallow this bullet,
2: all right,
1: and keep this child covered.
2: Okay.
1: I'll go and destroy the Cambridge Tiddlywinks.
2: Oh. Don't move. This blanket's loaded.
0: There. How short are you on Denecker?
2: I'm underdog champion, sorry.
0: Ah.
2: Yeah. Ah. I'm going to fucking embarrass.
0: What happened?
2: I got thrown out.
0: There's still romance left in England, you know. Is that a royal lump what you got on your neck then?
2: Yeah.
0: Oh. Lumps like that are hard to get.
2: Not if you try to break into the palace, it ain't.
0: Can I be the man that sees no one touches it for you?
2: Yeah, they made a record of this lump. Listen, I'll play it for you.
0: Oh! Oh, what a lovely thing to pass on to your children.
3: No. Meantime, Neddy is about to destroy Cambridge's secret hoard of tiddlywinks.
0: Ah!
1: See how this safe opened? Got it. Now, what?
4: Hands up, Nanny Seagull. Hands up, Nanny Seagull.
1: He's the captain of the Cambridge Tiddlywinks team.
4: We've been waiting in this safe for you, Jim. Spelled J-I-M. Pronounced.
5: You've been a cab, Seagull.
1: Ah! John Snag! The young boy!
5: Your conduct as a royal champion has been disgraceful. I must ask you formally to hand back your tiddlers.
1: Oh, shame!
5: I have here a royal proclamation that you be taken to the tower and incarcerated. First, as a penalty, you will raise your right leg, you will face east, and you will sing the Tiddlywinks National Anthem.

That was The Goon Show, a BBC recorded program featuring Peter Sellers, Harry Secombe, Spike Milligan, and John Stagg, with the Meredith Quartet, Max Gilray, and the orchestra conducted by Wally Stott. Script by Spike Milligan, announcer Wally Stott, the program produced by Charles Chilton.

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1: How much longer before we get there, Perth?
2: Oh, don't keep on, Harmelia. It's about the 20th time you've asked.
1: Well, we've been on the same holiday every year for the past 10 years. It's never taken as long as this.
2: No, it do seem to be dragging a bit, doesn't it? Oh, we're coming in the arbour now, dear.
1: Here, Perth, take a closer look. Oh. Are you sure we didn't get on the wrong boat?
2: Of course not. You don't think I... Here, wait a minute. This don't look like the Isle of Wight to me.
3: Now, that was an excerpt from Ferry to Hong Kong. Another in our series, A Film Worth Remembering, which is more than can be said for the next half hour.
4: However, for those who may be under par, why not tell your father to get up? And that, I'm afraid, will give you some idea of what to expect from a sort of radio show which is beyond our ken. Among those taking part are General Sir Gertrude Fanshawe, Marion Haste, the House of Lords Banjo Octet, Miss Claudine Caterpillar.
5: She's got a nice pair of legs, pair of legs, pair of legs.
4: To continue, Dizzy Barbirolli, Nina and Fred Winterbottom, and of course Mr. Kenneth Horne, who prefers to remain anonymous. Ladies and gentlemen, Kenneth Horne.
6: Well, good evening. Welcome to Beyond Our Ken. Now, first of all, I have a special message for Mrs. Bailey. Bill says he'll be coming home soon. Well, now, tonight I was going to talk to you about the mating habits of the lesser-spotted nighthawk, but I decided against it when I had a closer look at the mating habits of the lesser-spotted nighthawk. So instead, let me tell you some of the things that happened last week. On Monday, I bumped into a friend of mine who was looking utterly miserable. Apparently, his wife had refused to speak to him for a month, and this was the last day. Tuesday was a day of surprises. In the morning, somebody gave me something worth 10 shillings. It was a pound note, actually. And in the afternoon, I ran into an old schoolgirl friend of mine, Jennifer Poopworthy. She's grown up into a... Well, she's hardly glamorous, and she's not really... Well, in fact, I'd say she's... Let me put it this way. She's the sort of girl you'd like to be with you if your wife walked in unexpectedly. Anyway, she's quite good fun, and on Wednesday we went to the pictures together. It was quite a small cinema, holds about 50 people, 80 if they're friendly. And we saw one of those new horror films. Now, Jennifer said she loved those great big monsters with groping tentacles, but I'm afraid I disappointed her. About halfway through, I felt a cold, chilling sensation in my spine. It wasn't the film. Somebody had dropped a chock-hour stummer back. In fact, these modern horror pictures don't really affect me at all. Not like those terrifying old stories of fantasy and mystery. The great classics of horror, like, for instance, this one.
4: We present Dr. Jekyll and Mr. Hyde, or We're Just Good Fiends.
7: In our opinion, what follows is not suitable for people of any disposition. If there happen to be children listening, may we suggest they send their parents to bed.
3: Victorian London, a London of hansom cabs and ugly furniture. A London of gaslight and fanny. A London of elegant gentlemen with frock coats and silver canes, and elegant ladies in gay frills and furbelows, most of them being furbelow where they should be. A London of cobblestone streets and fog. Yes, this is the scene in which our story is set.
7: My name is immaterial, Sir James. Actually, it's Sir James immaterial. Medicine played a great part in my life. That's twice daily after meals. One of my closest friends was the famous physician Dr. Henry Jekyll, on whom I would frequently call.
8: Ah, Sir James.
7: Oh, evening, Poole. How's the master?
8: Well, if I may say so, he's been acting a bit strangely lately. It's just that, well, I seem to sense there's something funny going on. I don't know what it is, although I know it's not this week's script. Perhaps the doctor's assistant can help. Here comes Miss Carter now.
9: No, so you're here, Sir James. I'm glad.
7: Hello, glad.
9: No. The name's Millicent.
10: Oh, yes.
8: You see what I mean about the script, sir?
10: Yes.
9: All right, Poole, that'll be all. Sir James, I must talk to you. I'm very worried about the doctor.
7: You mean you think he ought to see a doctor?
9: No, but, well, there's something you should know.
7: What?
9: He's been locked in the laboratory from Monday to Saturday.
7: Is he alone?
9: No.

0: There's something you should know.
1: What?
0: He's been locked in the laboratory from Monday to Saturday.
1: Is he alone?
0: No, no. I've heard another voice in there. Please, Sir James, what's going on?
1: Well, we'll soon find out. Henry, it's me, James.
2: Go away.
1: Henry, I insist on seeing you.
2: Oh, very well. Come in.
0: Seems strange. All he said to me was he wasn't to be disturbed under any circumstances. I can't understand it.
1: I can. Guess who's in there? It's Jill Day.

0: Jarl in Ice Jail.
1: Well, James, it's good to see you.
0: Miss Carter and I were worried about you. Now, Henry, what's going on? What are all those beakers of foaming liquids?
1: Ah, these, yes. Well, you've arrived at a crucible moment. I have been working on the most fantastic experiment science has ever known.
0: What is it?
1: Well, it's a sort of do-it-yourself monster kit.
0: A what?
1: Well, let me explain. Now, you both know me as a good, honest, respectable person, a man of honor and decency, right?
2: Well, there was that evening when you...
1: Never mind. Well, then, suppose I told you that I could unleash the forces of evil that are within me. Evil that is within us all. Yes. Deep down in the dark recesses of ourselves, there lurks another person. The person of wickedness, suppressed desire, and passion.
3: Oh, Sir James, I told you he was acting strangely.
0: He's acting downright badly, girl.
1: Yes, what would you say if I could actually create that inner monster, bring out the beast in me? What would you say,
3: What are you waiting for?
1: I need Poole to help me in this experiment.
4: You rang, sir?
1: Yes. The bells are ringing for me and my goo. Here, Poole, two beakers of steaming hot liquid. In one there is cocoa, and in the other, an evil, poisonous brew of my own concoction. Tell me which is which.
4: Very good, sir. I'll drink this one.

0: never did like cocoa. Now, this is the other beaker. I mix it in the vat with another concoction. I stir. See how it bubbles. I add some of this, and this, and this. And there it is, all ready to take.
1: You're a real little Fanny Craddock, aren't you?
0: Now, you shall see the complete transformation from good to evil.
2: No, Dr. Jekyll, don't. It might be dangerous.
0: I must, Millicent. But don't worry. In that beaker there is the antidote, the drug potion that will change me back to normal.

0: amazing.
1: Good heavens, look at his hands. They've become great hairy paws.
2: Oh, the face. Sir James, look at his face. Ah, it's horrible.
1: Are you all right?
3: I'm fine, thanks. How are you? Honestly, I thought I'd never appear.
1: It's fantastic.
3: I know. I thought we was going to be left out altogether this week.
2: What happened to you, Dr. Jekyll?
3: Dr. Jekyll, no. I'm Mr. Hyde.
1: Who?
3: Mr. Hyde. I'm the famous Mr. Hyde. I had a park named after me.
2: Oh, you're a hideous monster.
3: No, don't be like that. Besides, Millie, I like you. Yeah, give us a kiss.
2: Oh, you filthy beast. Please, I need a drink.
3: Shall I pour you a little?
2: Keep your hands off me.
1: Yes, stay back, Hyde, you evil creature.
3: Yeah, that's right, I'm evil. I'm wicked. I want to do fiendish, devilish things. I know what I'm going to do.
1: What?
3: I'm going to rush in the BBC and shout, ITA.
1: Control yourself, Hyde.
3: Now, come on. Let's all go up the West End and stick wine gums in the parking meters.
2: Hyde. Mr. Hyde.
3: Yeah?
2: Come here.
3: Mm.
2: I can see you're quite intelligent.
3: Oh, yes. I'm not just a pretty face, you know.
2: Here. Why not have a drink with us?
1: Mm. Yes. Have a drink, Mr. Hyde. This one.
3: Ooh, thanks.
1: That's it. Now, drink up and you'll feel like a different person.
3: Okay, well, bottoms up. Here, what's happening?
2: The antidote, it's working.
3: Oh, no, it's not messing about. I'm going.
4: He's gone.
2: Dr. Jekyll, you're back.
4: What's the matter with it?
1: It's incredible, Henry. Your experiment worked. But it's vile. You must destroy the potion.
4: Yes, I suppose you're right, James. I don't want to go through that again.
2: Here is the beaker. There. Your evil self is destroyed.
4: Well, it's better out of my system. Sometimes, James, it's good to let your hair down.
1: Well, I wouldn't know about that.
4: Anyway, it was a foolish idea. I thought I might...
2: Doctor, what is it?
4: I'm going again.
2: Really, what a changeable person you are.
1: Now, this is serious, Millicent. It means the evil is taking control now without the potion.
3: Come on, move over. Hogging the old show. It's my turn again. Go on, get out of it, you old goody.
4: No, you don't, you evil swine. It's you that's going. Ooh.
1: Millie, did you see what's happening?
2: Yes, Williams and Paddock fighting over their parts again.
1: No, it's a battle of good and evil. They're both struggling for supremacy.
3: I'm going to take you over.
4: No, you're not. I'm going to take you over.
1: Sounds like Cotton and Claw, doesn't it? It's no good. They're not getting anywhere.
2: Wait, I've got an idea. Where are those chemicals?
1: Millicent, what are you doing?
2: You'll see. I say you two, stop. Here, Dr. Jekyll, drink this.
1: All right.
2: Mr. Hyde, here, you drink this.
1: Millicent, what have you done?
2: Another transformation is about to take place. Come on. Drink up, gentlemen.
3: Cheers, Dr. Jekyll.
4: Cheers, Mr. Hyde.
1: Good heavens, it's incredible.
4: Hello, Rodney.
3: Hello, Charles.

0: And so to the Kenneth Horne documentary feature, Hornorama. Yes, once again, Kenneth Horne and his team of investigators bring you a factual report on topics of immediate interest. And this week we present a close-up on sports. Do most people in Britain play the game?
1: And if so, do they have any time for sports? Well, now, first of all, let's talk to one of our most celebrated boxers. It's Stanley Birkinshaw, isn't it?
2: That is so, yes. But in the profession, I'm known as Basher Birkinshaw. Successful in some 60-odd bouts and proud possessor of the Lonsdale belt.
1: Congratulations. Now, tell us about your last fight.
2: The 16-round championship promoted by Solomons, in which I cross-gloved with Percy Standish, the Samson of Sussex. I got him in the sixth round.
1: Oh, good. Tell us how it happened.
2: Pleasure, yes. After a certain amount of siding up, he struck out a series of forcible blows, which stung me considerably. I was absolutely furious, so I let him have it in the face.
1: And that was the finish?
2: Yes, his second was forced to throw in the towel.
1: Yes, that's an idea. I must bring one along with me next week. Well, now, every year, some of our sturdier citizens set out on that most challenging adventure, swimming the Channel. And we're delighted to have with us tonight a Channel swimmer. Good evening, sir.
3: And good evening. Very nice of you to house me up here.
1: It's a pleasure to have you here, sir.
3: Thank
1: now,
3: you, yes.
1: Now, sir, obviously, no one is too old for this
3: game. No, I'm not old.
1: When did you first start swimming the Channel?
3: Well, it's not 35 years ago. I think you know, sir.
4: No.
3: I made my first attempt last year.
1: Oh, that's remarkable. Yeah. Remarkable. Tell us about it.
3: Well, sir, I was on the beach at Cap Grisnez. I was covered from head to foot in margarine. I entered the water and I started swimming against the strong currents, and do you know how long I was in the water?
1: I've no idea.
3: 35 hours.
1: How long?
3: 35 hours. And all wasted. My attempt was unsuccessful.
1: Oh, I am sorry to hear that. What happened? Actually happened?
3: Yes, it was, I'll tell you so, it was most distressing. I was within a few hundred yards of Folkestone, and I could see the beach was full of people, all waiting to welcome me. Thousands of them was there, just a few hundred yards, and I had to turn back.
1: Oh, why was that?
3: I forgot to put my costume on.
1: Finally, we turn to our panel of experts in Hornorama who are ready to discuss a random question on this week's topic. Top of the table, a newcomer for this week, our honoured guest, ex-Brigadier General Sir Farquharson Golightly.
5: Hello.
1: Thank you, sir. Next, our lovable old rogue from the Emerald Isle.
6: There was a young lady of Ealing.
1: All right. All right. No need for that.
6: Why not? I'm a Limerick man.
1: Next, we welcome once again the Queen of the Kitchen, Fanny Haddock. Oh.
7: Excuse my hands, as I've just been searching through a cucumber salad. Johnny dropped his monocle into it.
1: And finally, our gentleman farmer with the nicely manured fingernails, Arthur Fallowfield.
8: Well, this morning I took a stroll past the old windmill, and I stopped for a moment to have a peep at the photographs outside.
1: Thank you, Arthur. Well, now, that's our panel, and so to this week's question on sport, which comes from...
9: Nigel Troopers, what does the team feel is the way to better, brighter cricket?
1: Oh, thank you, sir. Thank you very much indeed. Well, now, a tool. What's the way to brighter cricket?
6: Belt the umpire with a bat. That's the way to liven things up. Shout rude things at a bowler. Start a fight. Never mind getting the batsman out. Get the empties out. Better bring the crowds in.
1: That's definitely not cricket at all. Now then, Fanny Haddock.
7: But it's no good asking me. You see, I don't know anything about cricket.
8: Well, then shut your cake hole.
7: Absolutely unbelievable. Really, what a very, very rude man. How would you like a raspberry souffle right in your mush?
8: Well, none of it's one of yours.
7: Thank you very much.
1: All right, now. Let's have a bit of order.
6: A pint of black and tan.
1: Now, sir. Sir Farquharson and Golightly, brighter cricket.
4: Yes, well, we must be more aggressive. Attack. Attack. Constantly attack. Surprise the enemy with waves of fast bowlers. Knock them for six. Hurl everything you've got at them, everything. Bring in the fielders at close quarters. Surround the batsman. Harry him. Break his morale. When two teams are fighting for supremacy, there should be no holds barred. Absolutely no holds barred at all. I'm all for the bowlers roughing up the pitch of it. Dig up that vital spot outside the off stump. Dig it up. Keep putting your foot in it.
6: Ah, good advice coming from you.
1: All right now. Fallowfield, now then, what's your suggestion for better, brighter cricket?
8: Well, I think the answer lies in the soil. I mean, when you've got a dirty great ridge outside your off stump, well, then you're in trouble. I mean, one loose ball hitting that ridge will fly in and whip off your bails before you can say, John, up. I mean, I don't want to boast, but, you know, you've got to come to the country for a really good pitch. I mean, you take our village green. Now, she's a real beauty. Lovely bit of land owned by Lady Trentwater. And believe me, she's a perfect old pitch.
1: Anybody else like to say anything?
7: Yes, I would. Tonight I'm having one of my famous little dinner parties, you know. I'm doing bangers and mash cooked in parsley, pepper and pimentos, chopped up and simmered in Marsala wine and pineapple juice. Now, who'd like to come back with me and have dinner?
1: Well, I would for one. Now, what about you, Sir Golightly?
4: It's a very good idea. Very good indeed.
1: A tool?
6: Oh, that's a great idea. Hope you got plenty of booze in, Mrs.
1: Fallowfield.
8: No, I'm afraid I can't. I've a previous engagement.
1: Oh.
8: Yes, I make no bones about it. I'm looking for someone to love.
7: Would you mind?
1: Right. Yes. We are indeed, yes. Now, that brings our discussion to a close for this week. There'll be another Hornorama next week when the subject will be hairdressing. Is it a dying trade? Also in next week's program, we shall be explaining some of the jokes in this week's program. And we shall be bringing you an excerpt from the Yiddish theater production of the Schnorrer's Opera. So until next week at the same time, this is Kenneth Horne saying goodbye for now and leaving you with this thought which comes from a listener in Herefordshire. Would a thin mouse be a narrow squeak? Good night.
0: You have either been listening to or have just missed Beyond Our Ken, a sort of recorded radio show in which you heard Kenneth Horne, not to mention Kenneth Williams, Hugh Paddock, Betty Marsden, Bill Pertwee, Jill Day, the Fraser Hayes Four, and the BBC Variety Orchestra conducted by Paul Fennelly. Eric Merriman wrote the script, and the show is produced by Jakes Brown.

0: sweet crumbly biscuit, smooth tangy filling. 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
2: Sorry.
1: And thick milk chocolate for your delight.
2: Sorry.
1: Nougat and caramel golden light.
2: Sorry.
1: And don't forget the hazelnut in every bite. And again. What has a hazelnut in every bite?
2: Sorry.
1: Thick milk chocolate for your delight.
2: Sorry.
1: Nougat and caramel golden light. And don't forget the hazelnut in every bite.
2: Sorry.
1: A hazelnut in every bite.
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0: Would you credit it? 50-odd years of baking the same old Hovies. Now, top brass at Hovies tell me they want an alternative. Still with the same wheat germ goodness, but a bit softer like and less crusty. I told them I'm too old to change my ways now. I'll put one at Lads onto it. Very nice, young Harold. If you like that sort of thing.
1: Hovis Handy Love. A new, softer Hovis.
2: I came across Mr. Kipley in the meadow by the church. If I've painted that spire once, he said, I've painted it a dozen times. He offered me an apple pie. An artist needs inspiration, he explained. Golden shortcrust pastry, delicious apple filling, and just the right amount of sugar sprinkled on top. But then, when it comes to the little details, Mr. Kipley does have an exceedingly good eye.
3: You know, some marmalades get some of their tang from added flavouring. While Robertson's Golden Shred gets all of its tang from Seville oranges. What would you rather have for breakfast?
4: Put the sun into summer with ITV and this week's TV Times. 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
17: And now, a show that we humbly dedicate to Lady Dartmouth. 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Round the hall.
18: And hello again. Well, today marks the start of Based an Archdeacon and Syrup of Figs for Fun and Profit Week. And there'll be many events to celebrate it on Tuesday. On Tuesday, there'll be a display of old-time frog bottling in the round at the Wimpole Street Porridge Bar. There's international freestyle gnome fingering. At the five-minute hippo wash Brompton Oratory. On Thursday, well, our old friends, the over-80s nudist basketball team, are playing an exhibition match against the Harlem Globetrotters. And this will be followed by the presentation of a medal to the nudist voted most likely. I shall be interested not so much in who gets the medal as where it's pinned.
19: And now, in association with Lou and Leslie Grade,
11: clerical sportswear boutique. Lambeth Cut. We present
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18: And here in the studio is the last surviving member of the Muff Plaster family, Sir Aardvark Muff Plaster, talking to Nemene Mousehat.
19: Once again, Sir Aardvark.
20: Well, if you say so. I'm sorry, my dear, just a trick of the light.
19: Once again, it gives me great pleasure.
20: Oh, then be my guest. thank you, my dear. You brought a little sunshine into an old man's life.
19: Last week you told us about the Muff Plaster who discovered America.
20: Yes.
19: I believe that this week you're going to tell us about another member of your famous family.
20: Yes, I am. It's the story of Tiger Muff Plaster, one of the greatest boxers this country has ever known. It all started in the Welsh village of Andy Pandy in the Rhondda.
21: Ludwin, I'm home.
19: How's it been?
21: It's been hell. Hundreds of us miners crammed into a space no larger than Shirley Bassey's talent. We sing to keep our spirits up till we can't take no more. Then it's time to go home. And we stagger, blinking into the light. Oh, it's hell, I tell you. It's hell.
19: Well, give up working down in the pit.
21: Who's talking about the pit, girl? I've been up the pub. But our son's going to be a prize fighter. I resolved that the day he was born. That's why I christened him Mafanwy. With a name like that, he'll have to fight.
19: He's not big enough to be a boxer.
21: Not big enough? He's huge for a Welshman. Nearly 3'6". Do you want him to be like the rest of us miners, coming home covered in coal dust, having to wash in a tin bath, too poor to have a lock on the bathroom door?
19: Oh, Di, there are compensations. All you miners are beautiful singers.
21: When you haven't got a lock on the bathroom door, you have to be. I tell you, Bloodwin, my son's going to be something.
20: Hello, Dad.
21: I'm not quite... But I'm not quite sure what.
19: Where have you been, my Fanwy?
20: Oh, I've been brooding on the infinite. Oh,
19: it's all that lava bread you've been eating.
20: Yeah. You see, Dad, I decided I want to be a poet, like the other Welsh poets, and live in America and be rich and write about how wonderful it is to live in Wales and be poor.
21: You a poet?
20: Yeah, I've written lots of poetry, walls of it. Here. Here's my latest, read it.
21: There was an old monk of Bengal who had... Well, even if it was possible, it doesn't rhyme. No, son, give up the poetry. You're going to be a fighter. I'm taking you to London to meet a boxing promoter. A man whose name is a household word in boxing circles.
18: My name is a household word in boxing circles. The third. It's hyphenated, of course, and I'm known in the fraternity as Diamond Jim, because I wear diamonds everywhere.
20: Everywhere?
21: Everywhere.
18: Yes, to the office, to the gym. I'm the biggest fight promoter of them all. I've managed all the great heavyweights, Max Schmeling, Max Baer, Max Bacon. And one day I was in my gym in Soho watching one of my boys working out.

0: there, boss. 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
1: Bet you're punch drunk.
0: Ah, oh, maybe punchy, but I'm still take Cooper.
1: Henry Cooper wouldn't fight you.
0: Henry Cooper? I mean Gladys Cooper. I'm not that punchy.
1: I'm sorry, Dame Sybil, but you're not cut out for this sort of thing.
2: Excuse me. Excuse me, Bach. Excuse me, front. Excuse me, side. I've come straight from the pit. I'd like you to see me fan wheel.
1: Yeah, I'm sure it's very nice. Some other time.
2: No, my son, me fan wheel.
3: How'd you do, son?
1: Well, not much to look at, nothing to see.
4: My fan wheel that way.
2: I want him to be a boxer. Will you take him in hand?
1: Well, he's small. He's small. Well, let's see now. Take off your shirt. Take off your vest. Take off your miner's helmet. Now your trousers. Now your boots. Where's he gone?
3: Here I am, behind the cigarette packet.
1: I looked him up and down, mainly down. There wasn't much up.
3: Well, I'm still growing.
1: I ran a practiced eye over him. He was tiny but perfectly proportioned. Like a... Like a young Greek thimble.
2: Well, do you think he's got what it takes?
1: Yes. Yes, but I wouldn't take it. He's got barely enough for himself.
3: Oh, give me a chance, sir, please.
1: Oh, all right, now. Do you think you can go around with Sailor Catamol here?
3: Yes, I can go around with him.
2: Now, slip these gloves on, son. Now, show him what you can do.
1: The tiny muff plaster stepped into the ring. Sailor Catamol swaggered out of his corner, determined to show the newcomer who was the better man. They stood toe-to-toe, trading punches. Muff Plaster's adversary towered over him, but the plucky Welsh bantam made up in skill what he lacked in inches, and with a flurry of blows had his giant opponent groping. They clinched and reeled round the ring together. And then, breaking from the clinch, Muff Plaster moved in for the kill.
3: Hell!
2: Grunt! Woof! Frack! Thong! Kastow! Eek!
1: Eek?
2: Yes, he hit me in the eek. Whap, zip, splot, crutch.
3: Had enough, sailor?
0: Well, well, just one more and I really must go.
2: Curse, splat.
1: Well done, Muff Plaster. With me as your manager, I think you can go to the top.
5: The scene changes. 3 months later, our young heroes camp.
1: Muff Plaster trained on a diet of raw eggs, raw meat, and pints of fruit juice. He did a lot of running. And every afternoon he'd work out with his sparring partner, old Lefty Hand Clinker.
3: There, had enough?
6: Yes, thank you, darling. Oh, look, you've ruined my set.
3: Sorry, I don't know my own strength. Oh, Lefty, when this is all over, will you run away with me? I've got a place in the valley where I know you'll be happy.
6: Oh, give up the ring now before you ruin your head.
3: No, Lefty, I can't. A man's got to stop running sometime. Turn and look himself in the eye and say, who am I? What am I? Where am I? Why am I? And how? How am I what I am? Why am I who I am? Where am I? What am I? How am I what I am?
6: Oh, if only it were that simple.
3: I am a man, and a man has got to do what a man has got to do.
6: But you're so small.
3: Well, right, a small man's got to do what a man's got to do. It's just more difficult to reach. Lefty. Oh, let me take you in my arms and kiss your kneecaps.
6: Oh, Oh, darling.
1: All right, you two. Break it up. Now, I've got good news for you, Muff Plaster. Tomorrow night, you're going to fight for the championship of the world.
3: Against Mohammed Loom Bucket?
1: Yes.
6: Don't do it. You don't stand a chance.
3: But I've got to go through with it. I have a sacred trust. It's not for me. It's for the people back home, all those little people I left in my village back on page 3. I can't let them down.
6: But you don't have the experience.
3: Don't worry. I'll pull out something that'll surprise you all.
1: On the night of the big fight, the arena was packed. The crowd was hushed as the MC stepped into the ring to announce the contest.
7: My lords! Ladies! Gentlemen, on my right, the champion of the world, Mohammed Loom Bucket. On my left, the plucky challenger from Wales. And we, Tiger Muffluster.
8: Hooray!
7: At the weigh-in this afternoon at Simpkins and Brown's Young Family Butchers, the champion tipped the scales at 212 pounds, liver and lights thrown in. Muffluster weighed 3 pounds, 12 ounces, ringing wet. Your referee for the contest, the Reverend Cosmo Margulies.
9: So you're Muff Plaster, are you?
3: That's right.
9: Yeah, I've been dying to get my hands on you. Yeah. Do you know what I'm going to do to you? I'm going to get you in a clinch. Then I'm going to butt you in the stomach. Then I'm going to gouge your eyes and very likely bite your ear off.
3: Yeah, you shouldn't be talking to me like that.
9: Why not?
3: You're the referee.
9: All right, good boys, go back to your corners, and when you hear the bell, come out fighting.
1: How'd you feel, Muff Plaster?
3: Nervous.
1: Now, take off your dressing gown and... good heavens, those shorts are a bit brief, aren't they?
3: Well, I borrowed them from McGowan.
1: Walter McGowan?
3: No, Kathy McGowan.
1: Well, they look better on you than they do on her.
10: And at the start of round one, the two boys are sizing each other up. Now, the champion is moving in on the attack with his left arm in, his right arm out, his left leg in. He shakes it all about. They're doing the hokey cookie.
11: Break!
10: Now, both boys are mixing it in the middle of the ring. The champion is really giving Muff Plaster a stick, but the challenger seems to know what to do.
5: Here you are, here's a stick, you know what to do.
3: Yes, Tom.
9: And Mohammed Loom Bucket is out. He'll never beat the count. Muff Plaster is the new champion.
3: Yes, I said I would do it. I'm the greatest and I'm the prettiest. And I've got medals for tap dancing.
6: Darling, my family.
3: Oh, darling Lefty, now I'm champion of the world. We'll never be apart.
1: Look, Muff Plaster, as your manager, I must tell you that playing around with women is no good for a boxer.
3: Well, tell me who it is good for and I'll become one of them.

0: And now, the Round the Horn colour supplement.
1: First, Daphne Whitethigh with some handy tips for the housewife.
2: Hello.
1: Hello.
2: There's a very good way to stop the breakfast porridge from sticking to the saucepan. Eat toast and marmalade instead. A listener in Dorset asks how to avoid those telltale crow's feet round the eyes. The answer is to avoid, well, as far as possible, sleeping in a tree.
1: Thank you, Daphne. Thank you. And hello again, Sunday Night TV personality Seamus Android.
3: Hello. All right, hello. Well, now, here I am, wherever this is. And before I introduce you to my first guest, whoever he is, I'd just like to... Oh, that's better. Now, we were to have had a return visit for the first time, yet again, of Jaja Gabor, but unfortunately, owing to circumstances beyond my control, here she is. And I know you're just dying to meet her, and with that, good night.
1: Thank you. Thank you, Seamus Android. And I hope you get better soon. Well, it can't get any worse. Now, this week the colour supplement takes a look at the English seaside. It's often said that the English will put up with anything as long as the hotel is satisfactory, even on their honeymoon.
4: Here we are, darling.
5: Oh, it's lovely, Charles.
4: Well, ups a daisy over the threshold. There.
5: Shall I put you down now, Charles?
4: Yes. We've got quite enough to manage with the suitcases. Come over here. To the window. There. Look at that view.
5: Oh, Charles. It's magnificent.
4: Yes. Look at that sea. Look at that sky. Those liver salts advertisements get better every year.
5: What made you pick this hotel, Charles?
4: I don't know. Perhaps it's because it reminds me of Nice. Perhaps it's because the air is like the air in Portofino and the light is like Athens. And yet it's funny to think that it's no more expensive than a working men's hostel in the East India Dock Road.
5: Where at? Actually, are we, Charles?
4: In a working men's hostel. The bridal suite.
5: Oh, is that our bed, Charles?
4: Yes. I'm ready for beddy bye. Aren't you my little pudding?
5: Yes, lovey wovey.
4: How about a little kissy whisky?
5: I don't like to.
4: Oh, do.
5: Oh, no. Yeah. Well, yes. Oh, no.
6: Oh, please make up your mind, Mrs. There's 14 of us in this bed trying to get some sleep.
1: When you fix your hotel, there's no end of amusements to beguile the seaside visitor. The follies on the pier, follies under the pier, the amusement arcades, and even if the weather's bad, there's always good family entertainment at the cinema.
7: Seats in all parts, seats in all parts, this way, sir.
8: Excuse me, is this film suitable for the whole family?
7: Yes, a good, wholesome, clean family entertainment.
8: Pity. What are the usherettes like?
7: Mary.
8: What's the flavour of the month?
7: Curried mongoose.
8: On a stick?
7: Yes.
8: Who's in the film?
7: Judy Christie.
8: Oh, yes, I don't mind her. Who else?
7: Omar Sharif.
8: Oh, no, I'm not having him.
7: Well, I'm afraid there's nothing we can do about it.
8: Oh, well, while the film's on, I can amuse myself having a poke about the ashtrays. Having a crawl under the seats, see what I can find. And if I get tired of that, I can sit next to courting couples in the back and light matches. Don't worry about me. I'll find something to keep me mind occupied.
1: Well, not surprisingly, the chief attraction of the seaside is the sea, and there have been many songs about it. And here to sing one is your own, your very own, Rambling Sid Rumpel.
8: Ah, hello, me dearie-o, for I'll hoist up me artifacts and keel haul me dando.
1: Yes, it's a good trick if you can do it, isn't it?
8: Now, the song I'm going to sing ye tells of a sailor lad who nerked his clipper all over the seven seas.
1: Nerked?
8: Yes, nerked. What's the matter? You got cloth wogglers? Nerked. 'Tis a word used by sailors when they're thinking of something else. But it's gone now with the passing of the windjammer, or baked jam roll, as it's called. And it goes after this fashion, boldly and vigorously. What shall we do with a drunken nurker? What shall we do with a drunken nurker? What shall we do with a drunken nurker? He's bending his cord wangle. Hit him in the nadges with a bosun's flanger. Slap him on the grommet with a wrought iron lunger. Cuff him in the moolies with a captain's grunger. Till his bogles dangle. Heave-ho, and up she rises. Heave-ho, and up she rises. Heave-ho, and up she rises. Oh, he's broken his cord wang.

0: And thank you, Rambling Sid. Of course, the great institution of the English seaside is the boarding house. Recently I was leafing through my copy of Throw Off Your Clothes and Live. Well, I buy it for the chest problem. And I saw an advertisement which read, "Get away from it all. Spend your holidays at the Boner Guest House, Bognor." So I decided to throw a few things into a bag and give it a try. Hello, anybody there?
1: Oh, hello, I'm Julian. This is my friend Sandy.
2: Oh, hello, Mr. Owen. Oh, welcome to our guest, Lassie. Thank you. Thank you. Thank you. Oh, welcome, yes. To the guest, Lattie, it's a proper home from Omi. Yeah.
0: And how long have you been hotelier?
2: Not long, but of course we knew Bognor well, didn't
1: what?
2: We? Oh, we used to do your summer seasons down here. Entertaining, you know.
1: Yes, we was at the Smuggler's Nook year after year.
2: Yes, songs at the piano. Oh, they'd let their rye right down when we got going. You know the sort of thing. Jewel, get on the piano.
1: Shall I?
2: Get on the piano. Yes. I wouldn't allow your lappers on the Striller's boner. Yes, sit down, Mr. Orme. We'll give you a sample.
0: Oh, thank you. I'd like to.
2: Give you a sample. I dream of Jeannie with the light brown rye.
1: Then there was, bless this Lattie, butch and stout.
2: Oh, and what about our duet?
1: Oh, yes.
2: We'll troll beside you today. Love you.
1: The big finish.
2: The big finish.
1: Yes.
2: Come day she'll troll along. The Palone I love. Oh, what love.
1: Very
2: touching.
1: Then it went on.
2: Then it went on.
1: Maybe I shall meet her Monday. Maybe Tuesday.
2: No, not Tuesday. You've got the hairdresser.
1: Oh. Head like a sieve.
2: Oh, head like a sieve.
1: Still, you do get the idea, Mr. Holmes.
0: Yes, I'm afraid I do, yes. And then you opened this boarding house.
2: Well, not immediately. When the bottom fell out of the nook, we'd done a season. We'd done this season on the sands.
1: Punch and Judy.
2: Punch and Judy. That was going all right till Jewel gave the eggnog a thrashing one night. Yes, and ruined the performance.
1: Traitor.
2: Yes.
1: That! Nancy before Mr. I've got my parts mixed up, that's
2: yes.
1: All.
2: Yes, he does, you know, when he's had a few.
1: Yeah.
2: Yes. It was awful. Punch went off with the hangman and Judy finished up singing risque songs with a crocodile. Not exactly a children's entertainment, no. Ducky.
1: We had our tender turned down by the council.
2: Flat.
1: So we both had a bit put by, so we decided to plunge into this boarding, Lattie.
2: And here we are.
1: Done trolling.
2: That's the name. Yes, we offer very reasonable rates. B&B, 16 shillings. Use of cruet, extra.
0: Well, how much extra?
2: Depends what use you put it to.
1: Yes, you see, we class it as a sort of extra vegetable.
0: Oh, why is that?
1: Well, it's got peas always in the mustard.
2: There's absolutely no restrictions within reason.
1: No, of course. No women in the rooms.
2: No women in the rooms. No. Not much danger of that with Mr. Orne, not at his age. Only thought he's likely to attract, never make it up the stairs.

Well, I spent 2 days there, and I must admit I came home with my body beautifully brown. There was a leak in the gravy boat. And the doctor says it'll wear off eventually, and after having had it analyzed, his only comment was, thank heavens you didn't drink it. Cheerio. See you next week.

0: That was Round the Horn, starring Kenneth Horn, with Kenneth Williams, Hugh Paddick, Betty Marsden, and Bill Pertwee. On the musical side, you heard the Fraser Hayes Four and Edwin Braden and the Hornblowers. The script was written by Barry Chook and Marty Feldman. The show is produced by John Simmons.
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2: Well, come in, Smithers. What is it? Speak up, boy. Orange juice.
3: No, sir. New Kellogg's Rise and Shine.
2: Eh? Finish.
3: And look at this, sir.
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3: What are you doing, sir?
2: Thank you, Governor. 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Thank you.
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0: Hello there, and this is Your Life. And tonight on This Is Your Life, a man with what must be the most diabolical occupation in the world, a man whose mindlessly soul-destroying job would probably cost most people their sanity. But more about me later. Our subject tonight is a very well-known Radio 4 comedy show, which is about to start any second now, so we haven't got a lot of time. I'm now going to disguise myself as a joke. There, that didn't take long. But now, I'll just slip back onto page 3 of the script, and we'll see what happens.
1: 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And now, news of some programs coming to you later today. In a few moments, we present the humorous wireless program, The Berkey's Way to Dynamic Living.
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0: All right, Squire. What's your game then, Squire? Don't you know the speed limit for continuity announcers on Radio 4, Squire? 30 words an hour, Squire. I think you'd better announce into this bag. Hey, Squire?
1: What do you mean? I was perfectly legal.
0: Just announce into the bag, Squire. Say something about one of your Radio 4 programmes.
1: Look, this is pathetic.
0: That'll do nicely. Now then, may I see your papers?
1: Well, that's a bit awkward, actually, I'm afraid, because I haven't got all my personal papers and diaries and things at the moment. My husband said he wanted to borrow them all.
0: Borrow them all? What for?
1: Well, he didn't say. But he did stress that it wasn't to lend them to the research consultants on the This Is Your Life programme.
0: Strange. Exactly the same thing happened to me.
1: Really?
0: Yes. My husband did exactly the same thing. Well, be that as it may, Squire, I've got to have a look at your papers.
1: Why?
0: Well, mine weren't delivered this morning.
1: Hang on. There was something funny about that joke.
0: No, I don't think so, Squire.
1: No, I mean, it wasn't a real joke at all, but it was...
2: Stop!
0: What?
2: All right, hold it there.
3: The next line is now appearing on the cutting room floor at Broadcasting House.
2: Well, you thought you were both coming here tonight to do a rather zany routine about radio announcers getting arrested for speeding. But instead, we've got bags more thrills, spills and surprises for you all, because tonight, the Burke's way to dynamic living, this is your life.
4: Oh.
2: Yes.
5: Cut to the studio quick, for heaven's sake. They all have their injections now, only I don't want to be... Oh, right.
2: Good evening, ladies and gentlemen, and tonight, this is your life, the Burke's way. Now, the story of the Burke's way is one which begins in a little maternity ward in Stepney nearly 12 months ago.
1: George. George.
6: Yes, dear.
1: George, I feel like an enormous apple dumpling with a couple of them... With a couple of Brussels sprouts on top.
6: Yes, I dare say. But you'll get your figure back eventually, dear.
1: Oh, isn't it marvellous, darling?
6: Wonderful.
1: Here we are, expecting our very first radio programme.
6: Yes.
1: Our very own little Tony Blackburn show.
6: Oh, now, dear, you never know. It might be a boy.
1: George?
6: Yes?
1: I think it's coming on.
6: Oh, good Lord.
7: Nurse!
1: All right, Mr. Smoth. I think you'd better wait outside.
6: Oh, right you are, nurse. Oh, my. Oh, yes?
1: Congratulations, sir. It's a Radio 4 comedy.
6: Oh, fantastic.
0: Gaga, gaga, goo goo, gurgle, gurgle, goo. Gaga, goo goo, gurgle, gurgle, Joe Kendall, Nigel Reese, Chris Emmett, and Fred Harris. Gurgle, googa, googa, goo, gurgle, gurgle, googa, googa. Lesson 17, gurgle, gurgle, googa, the Burke's way.
8: And so the Burke's way was born. But our story doesn't end there. Do you remember this laugh? Yes, it was the very first laugh you ever got, way back on show 11.

0: That's right. Come in, the laugh to the joke about Richard Burton's pet newt. Well, I'm sure that brought back many memories. But now we're going to bring back a few more, because I wonder if you recall this line.
1: What a shame you went and cracked it before you'd finished.
0: Yes, it was, of course, the 29th line in this train sketch.
1: Excuse me, do you mind if I sit here?
2: No.
1: Are you sure?
2: Yes.
1: If you don't want me to, just say so.
2: No, it's quite all right.
1: It's up to you.
2: No, really.
1: Well, I mean, some people can find me a little irritating.
2: Will you shut up and sit down?
1: See?
2: I'm sorry. Sorry. It's just that I'm trying to finish this murder story.
1: Oh, sorry. I'll sit down, shall I?
2: Yes.
1: You just ignore me and go on reading.
2: Right.
1: I won't say a thing.
2: Good.
1: I shall be silent. As silent as the dusk dawning over the southernmost slopes of ancient Thebes. Where languid cows ate grasses on the slippy banks of the liquid warm stream, and the wizened old washerwomen watched their floors drying off in the crimson shades of the afternoon sun, while nearby the milk-white water nymphs from the beach got tanned in the city's equatorial warmth and the golden glow. Oh, sorry. Inadvertently, I made the mistake of describing my forthcoming silence in a rather over-verbal fashion, thereby inhibiting your enjoyment.
2: My book, yes.
1: Well, I mean... If I keep talking, you'll never be able to work out that it was Lord Thrimston that did it. Oh, don't tell me. You guessed already. Oh, what a shame you went and cracked it before you'd finished.
3: Oh,
1: I'm not irritating you, am I?
3: No!
1: Oh, good. I am glad. Excuse me while I get my case down, then. I'd just like to catch up on my work, if I may.
2: What is your work?
1: Oh, I'm an earplug tester.
2: A what?
1: Pardon? You'll excuse me, I'll just put...
2: Hold on. What are you switching that tape recorder on for?
1: Yes, that one seems all right. Yes, you would tell me if I started irritating you, wouldn't you? I mean, we would speak up.
3: Yes. Yes, all right. I think you're irritating me. You're annoying me. Stupid, annoying, nasty, irritating little man, and I can't stand you any longer.
1: You're just saying that.
3: Get out of here.
1: Oh, so it's like that, is it? Well, I know your sort. Right, I'm off. I'm going. And I'll tell you one thing.
3: What?
1: I hope they catch you flushing this lavatory when we're in the station. Goodbye.
4: Well, you haven't seen some of those jokes now for some 56 years. But here to talk about them is one of the two men from that very sketch. Come in, please. The man who was trying to read his book, Alfred Perkins of Hackney. Well, there was quite a story attached to that sketch, I believe, Mr. Perkins.
5: Yes, it was rather humorous, really, because the man who was annoying me had terrible trouble with spoonerisms. Like, he always said things like, me's to pleat you, and let me dry you a bink, and so forth.
4: Well, thank you very much, Alfred Perkins of Hackney.
5: And he had terrible trouble with that speech about the dusk dawning over ancient Thebes.
4: Well, thank you very much. Alfred Perskins of Hackney.
5: Like, instead of saying the water nymphs from the beach got tanned in the cities, he said the water nymphs from the beach got sand in the...
4: Well, thank you very much. Alfred Perskins of Hackney.
5: And instead of saying the washerwomen watched their floors drying off, he said the washerwomen watched their drawers.
4: Well, thank you very much, Alfred Perskins of Hackney.
5: And then, when he should have said the cows ate grasses, he said the cows grazed.
4: Well, thank you very much. Get him up, get him up. But, oh, But worse was to come. And there's one man who still remembers those days very vividly.
6: Well, here we are at Shepperton Film Studios, where we're very, very honored that a new world-famous glittering show business star has taken time off from his work to talk to us. Good evening to you.
7: Pardon?
6: Well, yes, is it any wonder that he's a legend in his own lifetime? Now, of course, you're heavily made up for one of your parts, so let's tell all the viewers who you are, shall we?
7: Eric Powd of Croydon.
6: Yes. Well, Mr. Croydon, I expect many people were fooled by the hunchback, the eye in the forehead, and
7: yeah,
6: so on.
7: Yeah, they've covered him up quite well, haven't they?
6: You've been in films for many years now, haven't you?
7: Yeah, that's right, yeah. Before the talkies arrived, I used to dub all the silences on, you see. I had to sit in front of a microphone all day, keeping absolutely quiet.
6: But this is your best role yet, isn't it? This film about 19th century Paris?
7: Yeah. They've got a special device they use to make me look short, like that bloke Toulouse-Lautrec.
6: I see, yes, and this device, what is it, a trick photography?
7: No, a saw.
6: Yes, isn't he a panic? Yes. Well, you've obviously done very well, Mr. Croydon.
7: Yeah. The critics say I'm like a breath of fresh air in the film world.
6: A breath of fresh air?
7: Yeah, I get up everybody's nose.
6: Yeah. Well, stop it. The pain's too great. Now, Mr. Croydon, tell us, what was it like working on the Birkus Way?
7: They were the happiest days of my life.
6: Really?
7: No, not really. Mind you, they always treated me like a king.
6: Like a king?
7: Yeah, they kept burying me in Westminster Abbey. I got that off a gag cracker's ball, you know.
6: Yes. Well, thank you, Mr. Croydon, and now we'll let you get back to your shooting.
7: Thank you very much, sir, thanks. All right, boys, take it away.

0: There will now be a short intermission.
1: Drink, darling.
2: Yes, please, darling. I'll have one of those.

0: Another drink, please.
1: A cigarette, darling.
2: Yes, people like you are drinking meths.

0: But it didn't end there. As you probably remember, that was the first time you ever had an intermission. And 9 months later, you were rushed to hospital for this catch.
1: Right, now, this won't hurt a bit, Mr. Sprout. There we are. And I don't mind saying that's one of the toughest ingrowing toenails I've ever come across. Next.
0: Mr. Norman Jobes, Doctor.
1: Ah, yes. Good morning. And how are you today, Mr. Jobes?
0: Fine, thank you.
1: Good. Just keep the tablets. Next.
2: Afternoon, Doctor.
1: Ah, good evening. What can I do for you?
2: Well, I've been getting these earaches, Doctor.
1: Earaches, I see. Whereabouts?
2: I beg your pardon, Doctor.
1: Whereabouts? In what part of your body do you get these earaches?
2: Well, in my ears.
1: I'm sorry, no one?
2: My ears, Doctor, but my ears.
1: Your? Sorry, what did you call them?
2: Ears. My ears.
1: Your ears?
2: No, ears. E-A-R-S, ears. Ears.
1: Ears?
2: Yes.
1: Good Lord.
2: Well,
1: 25 years as a medical practitioner, and I've never come across that one before. Funny how you miss out on things, isn't it? Hang on, I'd better note that down before I forget it. Ears. Place where you get earache.
2: Look, wait a minute, never mind that. What are you going to do to relieve my pain, then?
1: Well, I think that under the circumstances, we'd better send you along to a lobster specialist.
2: A lobster specialist?
1: Yes, our best thing, I think.
2: What for?
1: Well, he'll know much more about lobsters than me, you see. What he's been trained to specialise in.
2: Yeah, but look, I haven't got any lobsters.
1: Haven't got any? You had them removed at birth, did you?
2: I've never had any lobsters.
1: Oh, dear. No lobsters. Well, I mean, don't worry about it. Lots of men have learnt to live virtually an ordinary life with just one lobster. Or as in your case, with none at all.
2: No, look here. Wait a minute. I've had enough of this. This has got to stop.
1: In that case, I'd better send you along to Dr. Hawkitz, a female colleague of mine.
2: Oh, yeah. Well, who's she?
1: Well, she's what's called a punchline specialist.
2: Hey?
1: Just through here. Phew, that was a close one. Now I can get my rounds of the wards. Ah, Mrs. Hackenbottom. And how are we today?
3: Oh, I'm still getting these dizzy spells, Doctor.
1: Dizzy spells, I see, yes. Have you been giving her anything to make her sleep, sister?
0: Yes, we play her a recording of Sale of the Century at about 8:30.
1: But she's still not responding. Well, Mrs. Hackenbottom, I think we'd better have the old head off, don't you?
3: Sorry, Doctor.
1: Have the old head off. We'll just whip it off for you. Better to be safe than sorry.
3: Oh, very good, Doctor. If you're sure, it's no trouble.
1: No trouble at all, Mrs. Hackenbottom. We'll have you as right as a corpse in no time.
3: I think you doctors are wonderful.
1: Only doing our job, Mrs. H. So make a note of that, would you, sister? Book the theatre at 3 p.m. tomorrow for a headectomy.
0: While I think of it, Mrs. Hackenbottom, there are some visitors outside for you.
3: Visitors? For me? Oh, how lovely!
0: Yes, hold on, I'll just show them in. And here they are, your visitors, Arthur Askey, Ted Ray, Cyril Fletcher, who hatched up the whole idea, Professor Jimmy Edwards.
3: Oh, excuse me, but what is all this? You're making me feel worse.
0: Making her feel worse. Well, panel?
4: This is the tale of a poor old dear who came to hospital feeling queer. So ugly was she that to boot, her face looked like a bowl of fruit. soon she felt a great deal worse when hearing this appalling verse. The team's behavior she abhorred, but all her pleas I just ignored. Till finally Mrs. Heckinbottom picked up a gun and with it...
2: But it didn't end there. Because it was just 2 weeks later that your closing signature tune emigrated to Australia. And you thought you'd never see it again. Well, at great expense, we've flown that closing signature tune 2,000 miles from New South Wales to be here tonight. And here it is.

Well, Pusters, that's about topped your lot for another week, eh? Sorry about that, sports, but that's the way the kookaburra crumbles. And if you'd like to taste some kookaburra crumbles, just sling 5,000 radies now to Joe Kendall, Nigel Reese, Chris Emmett and Fred Harris, and we'll bung you the recipe quicker than you can switch off a Rolf Harris show. Laugh at the carpet now with the chuckle literature of Andrew Marshall and David Renwick, or you'll end up with a whack over the diddle-o from producer Simon Brett of Sydney. We'll be with you for another giggle gig next week, cobblers. Till then, from all of us dingoes at the intensive Foster's Wart, happy dynamic living!

0: The Birkis Way. And now on Radio 4, it's time for programmes for children. And this week we present number 42 in our series of comic book classics, The Legion of Superheroes.
1: The year, 2077. The place, the planet Krypton in the star system of Xanagar. The sketch, this one.
2: I call this meeting of the Legion of Superheroes to order. Invisible Kid. Oh, Invisible Kid, how are the applications for membership progressing?
0: Well, Invulnerable Boy, we've had several people, but none were very suitable for the Legion of Superheroes. First, there was Transvestite Lad. Has the ability to dress up in women's clothes at will. Captain Horlicks can make hot malted milk bedtime drinks at will. Commander Lemon can change into a lemon at will. And Archive Lass can obtain obscure back numbers of the Exchange and Mart at will. None of which would really be a potent deterrent in the event of an unexpected invasion of the galaxy. Unless, of course, the invasion was from a kinky reader of the Exchange and Mart suffering from night starvation and citrus fruit phobias.
2: Well, it has been known. Show in the final applicant. Oh, you wish to join the Legion of Superheroes?
3: Yes, please, yes. And what is your superpower?
4: Well, I have the power, completely without any form of energy, to stand up.
3: Stand up, yes?
4: Yes, at will.
2: What, just stand up?
4: Yes, I realize it's quite unbelievable. Would you like me to demonstrate?
2: Oh, please.
4: Right, hand me that chair. Now... There.
0: Yes. I see.
2: Yes.
0: You certainly seem to have a power there, but how can we put it? It's not really very super, is it?
4: I can do it quite quickly.
2: Speed of itself isn't sufficient additive to take standing up into the incredible class. To be frank, it's a bit on the bloody pathetic side.
4: Oh, well, luckily I do have other powers.
2: Oh?
4: Yes, I can travel about from place to place.
3: What, at will?
4: Oh, yes.
3: Ah, teleportation. Say, how exactly do you do this traveling?
4: Well, I decide where I want to travel. Then I simply raise my right arm like this.
3: Yes?
4: Until it's outstretched.
0: And fly up into the air.
4: No, the bus stops and I get on.
2: Look, will you get out of here and stop wasting our time, you stupid little weed?
4: So, stupid little weed, is it? Well, I'll show you. I do, in fact, have another power that I haven't mentioned. A power so incredible you won't believe it.
2: What?
4: I have the power to completely stop any comedy program at will.
2: I don't
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10: If you trust Mr. Kipling in a letter by the church. 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An artist needs inspiration, he explained. Golden shortcrust pastry, delicious apple filling, and just the right amount of sugar sprinkled on top. But then, when it comes to the little details, Mr. Kipling does have an exceedingly good eye.
11: You know, some marmalades get some of their tang from added flavoring. While Robertson's Golden Shred gets all of its tang from Seville oranges. What would you rather have for breakfast?

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2: This is London Airport. Will the good-looking but shy young bachelor who just arrived on flight 217 please come to the information desk, where he will find me more than interested.
3: Yes, he's back, and with him, a life of bliss. Being the first episode in a brand new biographical series about bachelor bliss, with Brenda Bruce as Anne Fellows, Colin Gordon as Tony Fellows, Percy Edwards as Psyche the Dog, Muriel Pavlo as Tina Holliday, and George Cole as the man himself, David Alexander Bliss. First, a quick word with David's old headmaster. I gather, sir, that being shy, David was slow to speak out.
4: Yes, and it once led me to cane the wrong boy. Timkins, I said, you've been reported to me for cheating. Gave the boy six of the best. Halfway out of the door, he turned back and said,
5: sorry to mention it, sir, but my name's Bliss.
3: Another brief insight to his character from an ex-girlfriend.
6: David's quite passionate secretly. I know, because he kept it from me for over 6 months.
3: Turning to you, Mrs. Fellows, would you tell us what David's really like?
7: I wouldn't dream of telling you. After all, he is my brother.
3: Mr. Fellows, would you tell us what he's like?
8: Not likely. I'm happily married to his sister.
3: Mr. Hood, as David's boss, would you tell us what he's...
9: I'm not in the habit of using that kind of language in public.
3: And with that, back to London Airport to join Anne and Tony Fellows for The Homecoming.
2: Passengers travelling to Beirut on flight 730 should now proceed to gate number 5.
7: Masses of people seem to be leaving the country.
8: Yes, I can't believe they've all heard David's back.
7: Do you think he'll have changed after 3 years out east?
8: No, but I doubt if the east will ever be the same again.
7: Well, his firm wouldn't have sent him out there if they hadn't thought something about him.
8: Yes, it was either him or them. I say, Psyche's getting restive, look.
7: Well, she's excited at the thought of seeing her master again, aren't you? Well, I can't understand what's holding him up.
8: There he is now.
7: Oh, yes, looking round for us.
8: Over David, here, David!
7: David! We're here! Now, what's he doing?
8: Heading for that couple over there.
7: Tapping the woman on the shoulder.
8: Swinging his arms round her.
7: Kissing her.
8: Turning red on realizing it isn't you.
7: Apologizing for his mistake.
8: Now flinging an arm round the man's shoulder and hugging him.
7: Apologizing for that mistake.
8: Hurriedly starting away.
7: Forgetting he's put his bag down at his feet. Oh, dear.
8: Picking himself up again. Trying to look as if he didn't care.
7: Failing miserably.
8: Looking round for us again. Oh, he hasn't changed a bit. David!
7: David, we're here. I think he's spotted us now. Yes, here he comes. Hello, Poppy.
10: Hello, Anne. Hello.
7: Hello.
10: Hello, Psyche. Have you missed me then? Psyche? I don't believe she recognizes me. Psyche! It's me, David. Well, of course it's me. Well, I ought to know. If you don't believe me, here's my passport. Look. Well, my fault for showing it to her. I do look like a criminal.
8: David, there's something worth a glance if you've never seen one before. Straight ahead there. A girl in a miniskirt.
10: Oh, gosh. Mm. I say. Good gracious. Now I've seen everything.
8: No, it's not that short.
10: Well, that's not what I meant. And it's no good trying to shock me because those days are over.
7: It's different when you're young with lovely long legs, but miniskirts are not for me.
10: I should jolly well think not.
7: I've got very nice legs.
10: Yes, I know, but I still prefer the skirt you've got on, even if your legs are a different length. Even if you have got mini legs. Yeah, no, never mind. I'll start again. You look jolly nice in the skirt you're wearing, even if you are getting...
8: Now she recognizes you.
10: Come on, then. Up you come. Yes, I know. I love you, too. All right. That's enough, Psyche.
7: She's saying it for us, Poppy.
10: You're saying what?
7: Welcome home.
10: Well, it's jolly nice of you and Tony to let me stay here till I find a flat, Anne.
7: Well, it's lovely having you here. I've got your old phone book out so that you can let all your girlfriends know you're back.
10: Oh, for goodness sake, I've only been back a day.
7: Yes, but you must let them know.
10: Well, I'm going to take my time before I do anything.
7: That's all right. They must know that already.
10: I doubt if they'd even remember me after 3 years.
7: On the contrary, you're not the sort of person people forget easily.
10: Even so, I'm in no hurry to get involved.
7: You will be when you've spent an evening or two with Tony and me. We're in a terrible rut at the moment.
10: No, I don't believe that.
7: Believe me, it's true. We haven't had a good row for ages.
10: Well, that's bad.
7: No rows, and you miss all the fun of making up afterwards.
10: Oh, yes, I see.
7: Tony and I need livening up, and you're just the person to do it.
10: Yeah, I say, that's very flattering.
7: Well, after all, you're bound to cause a row before long.
10: That's very true. But no, Tony's made me very welcome, and I wanted to stay that way.
7: Then I shouldn't say anything about his suit.
10: His suit?
7: Tailor-made. I was afraid you were going to mention it at breakfast this morning, and that might have started him off again.
10: Why on earth should mentioning his suit start a row?
7: Because when he first told me what it was going to cost, I lightheartedly remarked that for that money he could have bought me 5 dresses and a couple of handbags into the bargain.
10: Well, what did he say?
7: That he only had 2 suits to his name, that he was ashamed to be seen in either of them, that he had to have something decent to wear for business, that I had a wardrobe full of dresses, that I was never satisfied, that he'd sacrificed everything to give me and the children a lovely home, not to mention a car to drive us around in, that he'd never spend a penny on himself, that he could have been a rich man if he hadn't married, and that there were times when he wished that he hadn't, and this was one of them, and that I made him late for the office, that it wasn't the first time either, and that if I was going to make a habit of it, there'd soon be no money, no car, and no home.
10: Yes, but what did he say that started the row? No, seriously, though, I'm surprised at Tony.
7: Don't be silly. It was only because he felt guilty about it, and there's no reason to. I couldn't wish for a more generous husband. At least I could, but only because I'm even more selfish than he is. Oh, good gracious, that'll be him now, and I haven't even started supper. You'll have to keep him happy for me.
10: Yes, righto. I'll start off by complimenting him on his suit.
7: Don't say that, not even in fun.
0: Hello there.
7: Hello, darling.
0: Hello then, Psyche.
7: Sorry to rush away, darling. I've got nothing in the oven.
0: Oh, let's hope it's something good. Well, David, old boy, what...
10: Nothing in the oven? No, we were so busy talking, she forgot the time. How went your day at the office, Tony?
0: Oh, all right, you know. By the way, what do you think of the suit?
10: Oh, I wish you hadn't mentioned that.
0: Huh? I mean... mention what? Well, now, that's all that about.
10: Well, she thinks I'm going to cause a row.
0: Well, now, that's very interesting. Why should she think that?
10: Oh, you don't want to take any notice of her. After all, she's only a dog. Psyche, shut up. I've got enough trouble on my hands.
0: What trouble, exactly?
10: Well, none at the moment, but you know what I'm like.
0: Yeah, you've been away so long, I'd rather forgotten, but you're hoping to bring it back. You also reminded me that you said you and Anne had been busy talking.
10: Yes, but if you think we were talking about that, you're wrong.
0: About what?
10: Whatever it was you think we were talking about. Yeah, did you know, that is about the nicest suit I'd ever seen. And that, by the way, was what I meant.
0: What?
10: That I wish you hadn't mentioned it, because it makes me feel such a tramp. It does, too.
0: Oh, not too bad, is it?
10: Well, it's perfect.
0: Oh, it ought to be. It was expensive enough.
10: Well, so I gather.
0: From Anne?
10: No, from the material. Honestly, Tony, you have got a suspicious mind. Expensive, perhaps, but still value for money.
0: Quite a bargain by Savile Row standards. Guess what it cost?
10: Well, I haven't the foggiest idea.
0: No, I have a guess.
10: Well, if it cost anything less than 50 handbags, it was a bargain. Anything less than 50 dresses.
0: Now it all comes back to me. The human crossword puzzle with built-in clues.
10: Yes, slips, yes, Tony, but not clues. Anne was telling me what a lovely lot of clothes you buy her.
0: Oh, you don't think I'm fool enough to believe that?
10: Well, that's up to you. But I'll tell you something else she said, if you like.
0: Oh, what?
10: That she couldn't wish for a more selfish husband. Couldn't have...
0: I thought as much. So she's been moaning on to you about
10: She has not been moaning on to me. She said she couldn't wish for a more generous husband.
0: Oh, fighting back, eh? Oh. All right, good for you. It's a change for the better.
10: Well, jolly good. You know, I think I'll give one of my girlfriends a ring.
7: Why the sudden change of mind?
10: I think it'll be safer. I mean, not to leave it too long.
7: I'm sure you're right. Your phone book.
10: Oh, thanks, Anne. Do you really believe they'll remember me after 3 whole years?
7: I'm sure they've been sitting by the phone just waiting for you to ring.
10: Well, in that case, they'll be in no state to answer it.
7: Why?
10: Cramp. Now, the problem is which one to pick out of... 5, 10, 3, 23, 24... 26 possibles.
7: Oh, that's all right. Tony met most of them, so he can help you choose, can't you, darling?
0: Oh, good heavens, what little I remember about them isn't going to help him.
9: Right, we're off. Maxine Avery.
0: Tallish auburn hair, greeny blue eyes, perfect complexion with a figure to match. Oh, if that's any help, of course.
9: Well, no need to look any further. Vale 1014. You're no doubt about it. She's the girl for me.
7: Providing you can come to some agreement with her husband.
9: Hmm? Oh, yes, that goes without... Married?
7: About 6 months ago.
9: Well, she must have slipped away from the phone for a few minutes then. Still, never mind. Plenty more where she came from. 25 more, in fact.
5: Of course.
9: Bunty Blythe. Now, she's very pretty.
7: And very married.
9: Oh, gosh, yes. One of the most married... Her, too? Oh, well, I've still got another 24 to go, so who's worried? Jean Impey.
7: She's gone.
9: I'm worried. Of course. Eleanor Jay.
7: I don't remember her.
9: Don't remember Eleanor?
7: No. What does she look like?
9: No good asking me. I don't remember either. But if she's still single, I'm going to propose now.
0: Wait a moment.
9: Married, eh?
0: Not as far as I know, but you know who she is. Louis Jay's daughter. Rich industrialist and local celebrity.
9: Well, I couldn't have picked myself a better father-in-law. No, tell me about Eleanor. Is she attractive?
0: I can't say I remember her all that clearly.
9: But she's sound in wind and limb.
0: Oh, yes.
9: Well, that's good enough for me.
0: No, wait.
9: All right, so she has a bit of trouble with her breathing, but nobody's perfect.
0: Joking aside, I've been buttering Louis J. up for the past 18 months in the hope that he'll put some business my way. Now, I gather I'm already in favor with him, and I wouldn't want anything to happen to change that.
9: Oh, gosh, nor would I.
0: Right, that's settled then. Eleanor Jay's out. So, who's next?
9: Oh, so that's what you meant. Yeah. You may be right at that. I say.
0: Hmm?
9: Annabel Linden. Now, she's jolly attractive.
0: Yeah, but hang on a second.
9: All right, I can guess. Her father could be important to you, too.
0: No, but this call could be important to you. And I've suddenly remembered a rather apt remark I made in the dim, distant past.
9: Oh, what was that?
0: That Edison Bell did you a disservice when he invented the telephone.
9: Oh, yes, so you did. Still, those days are over.
0: Famous last words, and you're famous for them.
7: Now, don't say that, Tony. It's enough to put anybody off.
9: Oh, don't worry. Takes a lot to put me off these days. Ah, the number's ringing out. I must say, she's...
0: Hello?
9: Oh, it's her father. Hello? David Bliss here? Is that you, Mr... Who am I ringing?
11: What do you mean?
9: I've forgotten the girl's name. Quickly, my phone book.
11: Right, I'll look it up for you.
0: At least say hold on.
9: Hello? Could you hold on a second, darling?
12: I beg your pardon?
9: I said, could you hold on, darling? Could you hold on, Mr... You hold on, could you, sir?
11: Have you found it yet?
9: She's the one below Eleanor J.
7: The one below... Annabel Linden.
9: Yes, of course. Hello? I'm sorry about that. Is that you, Annabel? David here?
11: Idiot, her father.
9: Is that Annabelle's idiot father? Are you Mr. Linden's father?
12: That would make me her grandfather, and he's been dead these past 15 years.
9: Oh, dear. I am sorry to hear that. Who's speaking, then?
12: Annabelle's father.
9: Oh, so it is you, Mr. Linden. I didn't think you sounded dead enough to be her grandfather.
12: What was the name again?
9: Oh, my name, you mean? Oh, Edison Bell.
0: Oh, crumbs.
9: David Crumbs. Bliss. No, I don't know what you must think of me.
12: It's fairly straightforward.
9: Who can blame you? Mr. Linden, is Annabelle there by any lucky chance?
12: No, she's gone abroad for 2 years.
9: She has?
12: I left here 2 days ago to take up a post out east.
9: Good gracious, that is a coincidence. I came back from there yesterday, so I only just missed her.
12: Then she's had a lucky escape. Good night.
9: Good night, Mr. Linden. Well, how was that? I told you I'd changed, and I have in a way.
7: Convince us.
9: Well, I faced up to the fact that I am what I am.
0: That must have taken great courage.
9: I never look back, and I press on regardless.
7: Yes, well, you can press on after supper. I've had a quick glance through your phone book. It's there, look.
9: Oh, right. Well, I've still got another 22 to go.
7: 14. I found 8 more marrieds.
9: Well, as many as that, eh? You know, I may have faced up to the fact that I am what I am, but my biggest problem still lies ahead.
7: Which is?
9: Finding somebody to face it with me. Hours either on the phone or waiting for it to ring, and out of the original 26 possibles, not one's found it possible to face it with me. You know, it's funny, but in a way, I've solved the problem of picking up the threads of my old life again. Back 3 days, and I'm threadbare.
0: Hey, I'm sounding cheerful enough about it.
9: I know, and don't think it isn't a strain.
0: Well, no, now look, why not give Eleanor Jay a ring?
9: Well, you said you didn't want me to go out with her because...
0: No, because it might spoil my chances with her father, I know, but I didn't mean it seriously.
9: You didn't?
0: No, well, of course not. Bless your heart, the fact that I'm your brother-in-law would count in my favor if he ever got to know you really well.
10: Oh, that's jolly nice of you.
0: It put business my way out of sympathy. go on, give her a ring. But take it steady. Know thine enemy.
10: The phone?
0: No.
10: Ah, no, my phone book. Ah, yes. I do remember Eleanor now, you know. Shortish brunette.
0: Tallish redhead.
10: Yes, that's her. I'm bound to know her when I see her. Vale 2113.
0: Now, don't let her know you've forgotten her, or you won't get the chance to see her.
10: You're forgetting. I've had two whole days to work out what I'm going to say.
0: Oh, so you'd already decided to ring her?
10: No, decided on a set routine to cover all of them. You're starting by recognizing her voice.
0: That's safe enough, then.
10: Remembering everything about her.
0: And if pressed for details?
10: Answering in general terms. The prettiest girl I've ever seen, the biggest personality, greatest charm, etc., etc.
0: Well, I should say the etc. till you meet, otherwise you'll have nothing left to say.
10: Well, that's a point. Anything else?
0: Not a thing. You're obviously learning.
10: Well, necessity's the mother of invention. And desperation's an even better mother.
13: Vale, 2113.
10: Oh, hello, Mother. Hello. Eleanor. David here. How jolly nice to hear you.
13: Hold on while I bang the phone. There's an awful noise on the line.
10: Oh, right.
13: Ah, that's better. Now then, where were we?
10: I was just saying how lovely it was to hear you again.
13: I'm surprised you could hear me with all that crackling going on.
10: Ah, but it was all right at this end, and I recognized your voice the moment you spoke.
13: You did?
10: Yes, even after all this time. I remember everything about you, too.
13: What do you remember?
10: That you're the prettiest crackling I've ever seen. prettiest girl I've ever crackled. The
13: prettiest girl you've ever seen?
10: Yes. And what's more, you've got the biggest et cetera's I've ever known. biggest personality. Greatest charm.
13: Compliments I can never have enough of. But I'll just have to interrupt because there's something I've simply got to ask you.
10: Well, what's that?
13: Who are you?
10: Who am I?
13: If you don't know, we're lost.
10: Well, it's me, David. David Bliss. I've just got back from out east.
13: Are you sure you remember me?
10: You're the very first person I rung up.
13: How awful. Because I don't remember you at all.
10: Oh, don't let that worry you. About six of the others I rang up didn't remember me either. I
0: mean, she's the first girlfriend you rang.
10: She's the first girlfriend I rang.
13: Who is?
10: You is.
13: What a fascinating conversation.
10: Yes, well, couldn't we continue it over dinner one night?
13: Now, you don't expect me to say yes. So I'll surprise you. Yes. When?
10: Tomorrow night?
13: Oh, hold on. I'll have to consult my flatmate. Sheila? Sheila?
10: That's something else I don't remember. Her living in a flat. And I definitely haven't got the address.
0: Oh, meet outside.
13: Hello? Could we make it Thursday night?
10: Yes. Could we meet outside your flat? meet at the Rothschild. At, say, 7:30?
13: All right, then. Should be fun. Bye, David.
10: Goodbye, Eleanor. Tony, if you ever see me pick up the phone again, chop my hand off.
0: Oh, what are you worrying about? You muddled through, heaven knows how, but you did.
10: Oh, it's a specialty of mine. You're right, though. All I've got to do when I get to the Rothschild is to look out for a shortish brunette.
0: Tallish redhead.
10: But apart from that, my troubles are over.
0: Except that she'll expect you to talk romantically about the wonderful times you spent together.
10: Hello, my troubles are back. I don't even remember her, let alone what we did together.
0: I know, but you can get round that easily enough.
10: Well, I'd like to know how.
0: By making full use of her inevitable feminine romanticism. Set the ball rolling with a nice negative bit of mush and leave the rest to her. For example, I'll never forget that beautiful night when we went for a long walk in the moonlight.
10: Oh, yes, I get it. And you think she'll remember one for me?
0: Bound to, and in detail. There isn't a woman living who hasn't got every romantic moment and date engraved on her heart.
10: I say, that's a marvellous idea.
0: The vaguer the remark, the better.
10: I know, that's the beauty of it. Now, let's see, there must be thousands of them I could use. I'll never forget that glorious night I drove you down to the coast.
0: Fine, then she'll remember you didn't have a car when you knew her.
10: All right, then, that glorious night... We walked down... No. Then she'll remember it's 50 miles from here. Flounce out, tell her father, and bang goes your chance of getting any business from him. I'll ring her up and cancel.
0: No, I don't think that'll be necessary. After all, you've got two whole days to work a few out.
10: Yes, but come to think of it, it might be better not to work them out and leave it to the inspiration of the moment. Remembering what I said earlier on.
0: Meaning what?
10: Desperation's an even better mother.

0: Sheila, coming.
1: Yes?
2: Dear, sweet, generous Sheila.
1: Now what?
2: A few dabs of your new French perfume.
1: All right, if you'll tell me where you're going tonight.
2: I've told you, David Bliss rang me the other evening and asked me out to dinner. What a gorgeous smell.
1: Yes, but who is he?
2: I'm afraid I can't tell you that.
1: Why? Is it a secret?
2: No, but it was quite a mystery until he called me Eleanor.
1: Eleanor?
2: Yes, you know, Eleanor Jay, the girl who used to have this flat. And you know what that means.
1: What?
2: That he's never met me in his life.
1: In other words, you're going on a blind date.
2: Yes, but he doesn't know that yet.
1: You're taking a terrible risk, Tina. After all you know, he might be some awful...
2: Having talked to him on the phone, I've never felt safer. Besides, I couldn't resist it after what he said.
1: What was that?
2: That he recognized my voice the moment I spoke and that he remembers everything about me.
3: Good evening, waiter. My name's Bliss. I booked a table for...
4: Yes, monsieur. Your lady friend, she is sitting now at your table.
3: Yes, but which table?
4: The one where your lady friend, she is sitting, monsieur.
3: Well, that's a great help. Let's see now. Ah, yes. There she is. Hello, Eleanor. Sorry I'm a few minutes late. I couldn't get a taxi. Now then, let me look at you. Yes, you're exactly as I remember you.
1: My name's Ursula, and my husband's standing right behind you.
3: Oh, good gracious, is he? Oh, yes. Good evening, sir. I say you are a size. I'm dreadfully sorry I've taken your place with your wife. I'm terribly sorry. Your wife's such a dreadful mistake. I didn't realize. Ah, there you are. Oh, hello, Eleanor.
2: I knew it must be you.
3: Ah, so you did recognize me when you saw me.
2: No, when I heard you.
3: Now then, let me look at you. Yes. Yes, you're exactly as I remember you.
2: I am?
3: Yeah, except that you've changed the color of your hair.
2: But it's always been blonde.
3: It has?
2: Always.
3: Well, that's Tony's fault. I mean,
2: Who's Tony?
3: My brother-in-law.
2: And why is it his fault?
3: Well, he said he remembered you as a redhead.
2: And what did you say?
3: Shortish brunette. Blonde.
2: And tallish.
3: No, Tony got that wrong, too.
2: Tony got it right. I am fairly tall.
3: I say, are you really? Well, you certainly don't look it.
2: Probably because I'm sitting down.
3: Probably.
2: When you rang up, you said you remembered me.
3: I know, and that's how I remembered you.
2: How?
3: Sitting down. No, to be honest, I had forgotten you were tall. But I was right about you being the prettiest girl I've ever seen.
2: But wrong about the et ceteras?
3: Oh, I haven't got around to them yet. But don't worry, I'll cover them before the night's out. I do. Do remember you, though, and all the wonderful times we had together.
2: Well, that is clever of you.
3: Well, I have got a good memory.
2: Not to mention an inventive mind.
3: Well, you know what necessity is the mother of. Not that I need mother here when I'm out with you. You don't need to invent anything about you.
2: You picture it all so clearly?
3: Yes, and especially that glorious night we walked down to the coast together. That glorious night we went for a long walk in the moonlight.
2: Which night was that?
3: Ah, no, that's for you to remember. I want to see if you remember.
2: You say we went for a long walk?
3: Yes.
2: In the moonlight?
3: Yes.
2: But that's so vague.
3: I know, that's the beauty of it. The beauty of that night I'll never forget.
2: Then you'd better tell me about it, because I'll never remember.
3: Well, I'm sure it'll come back to you if you think for a moment.
2: Yes, I'm sure it would. But you know, the memory I treasure most is the very first day we met.
3: Now, which day was that?
2: Ah, no, that's for you to remember.
3: Well, it was a lovely day.
2: Oh, no, that won't do. I want details. Where, when, the lot.
3: Well, let me see it.
4: Monsieur, you would wish...
3: Ah, there you are at last, waiter.
4: So you're ready to order?
3: No, but you couldn't have turned up at a better moment.
5: What's the matter, then? Did you hear...
6: I take it David's kept his date with Eleanor.
5: Well, of course, they're halfway through dinner by now. Why?
6: I had a drink with a chap called Clifton Royston on the way home, casually mentioned that David was going out with Lewis J's daughter tonight and found myself skating on ice. You see, it turns out Eleanor's married.
5: She can't be.
6: Royston ought to know. He works for Lewis, one of his top men at that.
5: Oh, dear, that's awful. Do you think he'll tell her father about
6: it? Well, he made a great point of assuring me he wouldn't. Don't you worry, Tony, old chap, he said. You can trust me to be discreet, won't breathe a word to Lewis, so the chances are he will.
5: Yes, and even if he doesn't, there's always the chance of someone who knows her father spotting them together.
6: I know, so the quicker we ring him at the Rothschild, the sooner he can get her out of there. I've got the number somewhere.
5: I'm afraid you won't find it easy breaking the news that she's married.
6: No, I'm afraid you won't.
5: Me?
6: You're his sister, and while you're about it, you may as well tell him the whole story.
5: There's more?
6: An 18-month-old baby son.
7: Oh,
4: And monsieur, he will also wish for coffee, madame?
2: He's been called away to the phone, but I expect he'll... Ah, there you are, darling.
3: Yes, here I am. You're no coffee for me, waiter, and that'll be all, thanks.
2: Bad news on the phone?
3: A shock, certainly. But before we go any further, is there anything you'd like to tell me?
2: No, not that I can think of.
3: Well, it's hardly the sort of thing you can forget. You see, it was my sister on the phone, and she had some rather interesting information for me.
2: Is it something you can tell me?
3: I can give you her exact words. Eleanor Jay, she said, is now Mrs. Newcomb, and has an 18-month-old baby.
2: Oh, dear. I see. No wonder you're in a state.
3: You don't deny it, then?
2: I'm not in a position to deny it.
3: Don't you think it might have been fairer to have told me when I rang up?
2: I wasn't in a position to.
3: Have you told your husband you're out with me?
2: I'm not in that happy position.
3: Now, look, Eleanor. You may find it all very amusing, but I'm afraid I don't. In fact, I take a very poor view of it. Not that I'm a prude. At least, I hope I'm not. But I haven't got any time for a wife who not only blatantly deceives her husband, but apparently hasn't the slightest conscience about it. Well, haven't you got anything to say?
2: Only that I agree with you. But I think there's just one little thing to be said in my defense.
3: Oh? And what's that?
2: I don't happen to be Eleanor Jay.
0: What you think? I resent you ringing me up at home at this time of night. I resent your attitude. I'd rather have the receivers in than do business with you, and you can go to the devil.
5: Who on earth was that?
0: Louis J. He not only had the gall to deny David was out with Eleanor, but also accused me of spreading malicious rumors about her. And I don't need three guesses to realize how he came to hear about it either.
5: No, nor do I. From the you can trust me to be discreet, Mr. Whatever his name
0: yes.
5: is. Oh, I'm sorry about it, darling. Only, well, it's gone 11:30, and I'm beginning to get worried about David. I could tell it was an awful shock when I told him, and you know what he's like when he gets really depressed.
0: Yes, well, I'll give him a few more minutes and get the car out and drive along by the river.
7: Hello, everybody.
3: Oh, hope you haven't waited up for me.
0: Well, naturally we have. I know you're putting a brave face on it, old lad, but it must have been a bit of a shock.
3: What?
0: Eleanor Jay being married.
3: Oh, you don't want to worry about that. We had a marvelous evening together. She's marvelous.
0: Don't want to worry about it.
3: Oh, of course. You don't know, do you? It wasn't Eleanor at all. It's a girl called Tina Holliday.
0: And you didn't think to ring us up and let us know?
3: Oh, no, I knew it could wait till...
0: Of all the stupid, moronic, bone-headed, bird-brained...
5: Oh, come now, darling. It wasn't really David's fault.
0: Oh, of course, you would take his side, wouldn't you? You always do. That's why you like having him stay here, so you can gang up on me. And you know, come to think of it, you're right. It isn't his fault. It's yours for inviting him to stay.
3: No. Wait a moment, Tony. I'm terribly sorry about it, but you can't possibly blame him.
0: Oh, yes, I can.
5: Yes, I'm sure you can.
0: Yes, I know. I blame you for everything, don't I? I'm a tyrant. A little Hitler. You know, it's amazing. I've sacrificed everything to give you and the children a lovely home. Not to mention a car to run you around in. And you repay me by implying that I'm a bullying browbeard.
3: No, just a second, Adolf. I'm sure that... Just a second, tyrant. You heard it, Tony.
0: You keep out of it.
5: Now, darling, we mustn't quarrel in front of Dave.
0: All right, then. All right. We'll save it up for later.
5: Do you know something, David? I think it's safe to say that Tony and I are out of our rut. Your master's late this morning, isn't he, Psyche?
3: Morning, Anne. Sorry I didn't come down to breakfast, but after last night, I thought I'd better keep out of the way until Tony had gone.
0: I don't go to the office on Saturdays.
3: Oh, gosh, I didn't see you standing there. I'm terribly sorry about last night.
0: No. I'm the one to say sorry.
5: Yes, well, I think it's about time everybody stopped saying sorry. I said it to Tony, Tony said it to me, also to Louis J, and he said it to Tony. So there you are, there's nothing else to be sorry about. It's a beautiful day after the storm, everything's back to normal, and David's even found himself a new girlfriend.
3: I say, that reminds me, I said I'd give her a ring this morning.
0: Remember thine enemy.
3: Well, don't worry, I will. Not that I get into a muddle with her. I felt completely relaxed last night. Well, once I got over the ghastly shock of discovering she wasn't Eleanor Jay after all, I said such diabolical things to her. Still, after that, I talked my head off. And she's obviously a glutton for punishment because she encouraged me to talk. So, you see, I'm not likely to get muddled, even on the phone.
8: Tina Holliday.
3: Oh, hello, glutton. Punishment here. Hello, ghastly. Enemy here. Hello, diabolical. This is Eleanor. No.

That was A Life of Bliss with George Cole as David Bliss, Brenda Bruce as Anne Fellows, Colin Gordon as Tony Fellows, and Muriel Pavlo as Tina Holliday. Psyche and Percy Edwards are synonymous. Other parts were played by Peter Hawkins and Geraldine Moffat. A Life of Bliss is written by Godfrey Harrison and produced by John

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1: We present All Gas and Gaiters. Episode 8, The Bishop Gets a Letter. Starring Robertson Hare, William Mervyn, Derek Nemo, and this week's special guest, James Hayter, as the perpetual curate of Stagmarsh. It's a Saturday afternoon in the close of St. Ogg's Cathedral. In the front garden of the deanery, the dean is clipping his yew tree into the shape of a bird. The archdeacon in his car drives a little faster than he should, narrowly missing a verger into the gateway of the bishop's palace.
2: I'll just see who it is, my lord.
3: Right,
2: good afternoon, archdeacon. Do come in.
3: Thank you, Newt. My word, isn't it a beautiful afternoon?
2: Is it? Let me look. Oh, yes. So it is.
3: Don't tell me you've been in all day.
2: Yes, I'm afraid so. The bishop and I have been working.
3: But it's Saturday afternoon. Everybody's out. The men are out with their wives. The lads are out with their sweethearts. Why, even the dean is out with his bird.

0: Archdeacon, I think you'd better come with me into the study and tell the bishop at once.
1: Oh, well, if you insist.
0: Oh, I do. My lord?
2: Yes?
0: Oh,
2: hello, Henry.
1: Afternoon, Bishop.
0: My lord?
2: Yes, Newt, what is it?
0: Well, the Archdeacon has got something dreadful to tell you.
2: Oh, gracious, what is it, Henry?
1: I've no idea.
0: Well, Archdeacon, you can't go back on it like that. You must tell the bishop what you've just told me.
1: Oh, that?
0: Yes, that, Archdeacon.
1: Well, if you insist, Newt, the dean's clipping his yew tree again.
2: He's not. Oh, he never did know when to leave well alone. But, Newt, I thought you said it was something dreadful.
1: Yes, so did I.
2: It is not as funny as all that, Newt.
0: I'm nothing, my lord. I'm so sorry. No, nothing. It's just that I thought that the Archdeacon meant... Well, that the dean was, you know... Well, the dean was...
2: That he was what, Luke?
0: May I sit down, please, my lord?
2: Really, Luke, you know, I wonder sometimes if you're quite right in the head.
0: Yes, my lord, yes.
2: And don't
0: yes.
2: keep saying yes like that.
0: No, my lord, no, of course not. Thank you very much, my lord.
2: Henry, what can I do for you?
1: I've come to bring you this letter, Bishop. It was wrongly delivered to me.
2: Oh, right. See what it is, Luke.
0: Yes. Oh, thank you, Archdeacon. Oh, it's a letter, my lord.
2: I can see that. Will you please open it and see what it says?
0: Very good, my lord.
2: Yes.
0: Henry, will you stay to supper?
1: Oh, well, Bishop, may I? I had a very small lunch.
2: Oh, but of course you can, Henry.
1: Oh, I so enjoy supper here. What was it we had last time? Oh, yes, lamb chops with mashed potatoes, followed by apple pie and cream.
2: Yeah. Well, I'm afraid it's Mrs. Loosemore's night off.
1: Oh, is it? Still, I expect she's left something cold.
0: Oh, no, Archdeacon, we have rather a special supper on Saturdays, don't we, my lord?
1: Special? In what way particularly?
2: Loot cooks it.
1: Oh, no. Newt. Oh, does he?
0: Oh, yes. On the gas ring in there, Archdeacon, I make scrambled egg with tomato sauce and cocoa. Oh, it's great. You would absolutely love it, Archdeacon.
1: Oh, well,
2: I doubt it, Henry. But it'll make a change. What's the letter about?
0: Well, it's from the Archbishop, my lord. Ooh. He wants you to go to a meeting in London on Monday.
2: What for?
0: To discuss ways of raising money for clergy income.
2: Oh, that old problem.
0: Yes. He said, if you have any cases of hardship in your diocese, will you please go armed with all the facts and figures?
2: Cases of hardship in my diocese?
0: Yes, my lord, shall I go and check?
2: Newt, how long have you been here?
0: 3 years, my lord.
2: Is that all? It seems much longer.
0: Well, I arrived on Innocence Day, my lord.
2: Yes, of course. Well, that was just after Christmas. I'm afraid you arrived too late.
1: Yes, we'd finished the turkey.
2: Henry, I am not talking about food.
1: Sorry, Bishop. It was on my mind.
2: Yes. Well, you know what you think of us here at St. Ogg's, Newt? I mean, you may not think Henry here much of an archdeacon.
0: Oh, but I do, my lord. I assure you, my lord, I think he's absolutely marvelous.
2: You do. And for that matter, you may not think much of me as a bishop. Well, anyway, there is one part of our duties that, whatever you may think, I can assure you we have taken very seriously. We've always taken a great deal of interest in our parish clergy and their standard of living. It's still the highest in any diocese in the country, isn't it?
1: I believe so, Bishop.
0: Oh, really, my lord, I've no idea.
2: Well, of course you haven't, why should you? The fight was over before you arrived, but I can tell you that in our time, old Henry and I have fought some battles, haven't we?
1: We have, Bishop.
2: You see that old map of the diocese on the wall behind my desk?
0: Yes, my lord. Yes.
2: The hours Henry and I have studied that. You can point to any parish and you'll find we can tell you all about it. Who the incumbent is, what his income is, how many children he's got, everything, can't we, Henry?
1: Certainly, Bishop.
0: I can well believe it, my lord.
2: Any parish that you care to point to?
0: I don't doubt it, my lord.
2: Well, go on, point to one.
0: There's no need to, my lord, I believe you.
2: Do as I say, Newt. Just put your finger on the map.
0: Oh, go on. Then. Well, anywhere?
2: Yes, anywhere.
0: There.
2: No, not right up at the top there.
0: But you said anywhere.
2: Anywhere but there. There's nothing up there.
0: Yes, there is, my lord. There's a name.
2: That's not a name. It's a dirty mark.
0: No, I'm sure it's a name, my lord. I can make out the word mark.

0: That is a description. It's near the sea up there.
1: But there's a word before Marsh. I can see the letter A.
0: Precisely. A Marsh. Now stop messing about and point to a parish properly.
1: Well, there are some other letters, my lord. The first is an S, and the last is a G.
0: Luke, it is a map, not a crossword.
1: It looks like Stag Marsh, my lord. Could it be Stag Marsh?
0: Well, it's probably an old-fashioned O. Sog Marsh.
1: Sog Marsh?
0: An ancient expression denoting a very wet marsh. Now, Newt, for the last time...
1: Oh, Stag Marsh. It's Stag Marsh, Lord Stag Marsh. Stag
0: Newt,
1: Marsh.
0: There is no parish in this diocese called Stag Marsh. Is there, Henry?
2: Yes.
0: So you... What's that?
2: There is a parish called Stag Marsh.
0: I don't believe it. Let me have a look.
1: Good heavens.
0: So there is. But who's in charge? I don't know any vicar of Stag Marsh.
2: There isn't one.
0: I knew there wasn't.
2: He's a perpetual curate.
0: A perpetual curate?
2: Yes, he's been there years.
0: Has he?
1: Well, he would have been, wouldn't he, my lord? I mean, if he's perpetual.
0: Oh, very good. What's his name, Henry?
2: Raggett. The Reverend Ernest.
0: Newt, get the file on this now.
1: Yes, my lord. Yes,
0: I do. Henry, you know, this is frightful. How can I have overlooked him? Do you realize he may very well be the sort of case that the Archbishop means? What's he look like?
2: No idea. I've never seen him.
0: You've never... Henry, you are the Archdeacon. You're the Bishop's eyes. My eyes, Henry. You are supposed to go to every parish and see every clergyman.
2: I think I owe you an apology, Bishop.
0: I think you do.
2: Mark you, I've tried to see him.
0: You have? When?
2: Oh, a couple of years ago, but the road was flooded.
0: Well, didn't you try again?
2: Well, I've kept meaning to try, Bishop.
1: Here's the file, my lord.
0: Thank you, doctor. Oh, dear me, this is worse than I feared. This poor man is living right on the diocesan minimum.
1: But why hasn't he been to you for help, my lord?
0: Pride, Newt, pride. Oh. The old sin. We came across it often in the old days, didn't we, Henry?
2: No, we did. So we used to call on them unexpectedly, Newt.
0: Yes, just arrive without warning.
2: Oh, yes, to take them things.
1: What sort of things?
2: Oh, clothes.
0: Yes, and of course we were always very careful to say that we'd brought them for the jumble sale.
2: Oh, rather.
0: And the next time we called, they were often wearing them. It was most moving.
2: Oh, Jones at Ringmold is still wearing that coat I took him.
0: Is he really? But he's very comfortably off these days.
2: I know. I wish he'd give it back.
1: But taking them clothes didn't improve their income,
0: well,
1: my lord.
0: Of course it didn't. It was only a temporary relief. But once we'd caught them off their guard, we could see just how poor they really were. Then we could set about finding money for them. Mark you, it wasn't easy. Do you remember Phillips at Hawley, Henry?
2: My word, yes.
1: Well, what about him, my lord?
0: Well, he was terribly poor, and we didn't know where to turn for money when Henry hit on this brilliant idea. He went up to London to the Air Ministry, didn't you?
2: Yes. I asked them if they knew the local RAF station didn't have a chaplain.
1: Well, what did they say?
0: They appointed Phillips at a salary of 200 a year.
1: How extraordinary.
0: I thought you'd be impressed.
1: Well, I am, my lord, I am. Especially if it isn't an RAF station at all here.
0: What? You sure?
1: No, sir, my lord, it never has been.
0: Henry, did you know this?
2: Oh, of course I did, Bishop.
0: Henry! What have you done?
2: Got Phillips 200 a year till they find out.
0: Oh, oh, Henry, all the same, what can we do about this poor man at Stag Marsh? I can't possibly admit to the Archbishop that there's a case like this in my diocese. It's too humiliating.
2: Well, the first thing is to visit Stag Marsh.
0: I know that, Henry, but when? I mean, the meeting's on Monday.
2: Why not go now?
0: Now?
2: My car's outside. It's a beautiful afternoon.
0: Is it?
1: Oh, yes. Couldn't go, my lord. Please.
0: Well, I suppose we might.
1: Oh, how exciting. Please, may I go to my room, my lord, and find something to take with me, my lord?
0: All right. We'll all find something to take him and meet at the car in 10 minutes.
1: Oh, well, will you change, my lord?
0: Change? No, change. What for?
1: Well, won't you put on your gaiters?
0: Gaiters, Newt? Whatever for?
1: Well, I just thought you would have liked him to see you looking well. I mean, looking like his bishop.
0: My object, Newt, is not to impress this poor man with my own importance, but to see for myself the wretched state in which he lives so that I may help him. Do you understand?
1: Of course, my lord, of course. And if I may say so, in the words of the psalm, blessed is he that considereth the poor.
0: Oh, thank you, Newt.
1: Not at all, my lord.
0: Which farm is that, Henry?
2: Blessed if I know, Bishop.

0: What a beautiful afternoon, Newt. Where's the Archdeacon?
1: Well, he's not here yet, my lord. I'm just putting these things into his car.
0: What are they?
1: Oh, just a few things for Mr. Raggett that I found that I don't need, my lord. My grey suit, a pair of trousers I bought the other day, and I'm sure I shall never wear, and my winter overcoat.
0: But you'll need that, won't you?
1: Oh, no, my lord, no. I have my little Macintosh I can manage.
0: Really? Well, you can add that to the list.
1: What's this?
0: A shirt. It's a bit patched, so I shan't wear it, but he'll be delighted with it.
1: Is that all you're taking, my lord?
0: Well, of course, I can't afford to give away my entire wardrobe.
2: Here we are, Bishop.
0: Ah, Henry.
2: Sorry to be so long. Mrs. Banner was wrapping this parcel up for me.
1: What's in it, Archdeacon?
2: Well, a pair of jeans.
1: A pair of jeans?
2: Yes, my aunt gave them to me for Christmas. I can't possibly wear them.
0: I should think not, indeed.
2: No, they're not tight enough.
0: Get in. Let's make a start.
2: Right, Bishop. All aboard. Contact.
0: Are you sure you know the way, Henry?
2: Yes, Bishop. I can assure you nothing will prevent me getting there this time.
0: How are we getting on, Henry?
2: Nearly there, Bishop. Down this hill and round the corner was where the road was flooded last time.
0: Well, it won't be flooded in this weather.
1: Oh, look, my lord, look, I can see the sea.
0: Well, you can't have a paddle this time, Newt. Put your foot down, Henry, or we'll never get back to supper.
2: Right, Bishop, I'll show you what this old bus can do.
1: Archdeacon, don't go so far.
2: Don't worry, Newt, I know what I'm doing. Isn't she going well?
0: She certainly is, Henry.
1: Oh, look, my lord, there's a notice.
0: What did he say?
1: Beware, something or other, there was a flooding.
0: Beware what? Flooding?
1: Well, I couldn't read it. The Archdeacon was going too fast, but it began with a D.
0: Did you hear that, Henry? A notice about the flooding.
2: Probably left over from the winter.
1: Oh, dear.
2: Bishop, it won't be flooded at this time of the year.
1: Oh, couldn't you slow down all the same, Archdeacon?
2: Don't worry, it'll be all right. It's just round this corner. See, it's flooded. Look.
0: Henry! Stop the car, Henry!
2: I can't, Bishop!
1: We're going into the water!
3: I think that word must have been tidal, don't you? You know, beware of tidal flooding.
4: Hello there!
3: Oh, look! The gentleman over there on the bank, my lord. I think he's an agriculturist.
4: Oh, yes. Henry, look. Do you want any help?
0: Well, yes, please, my man. Come on, Henry. We'll have to wade ashore.
3: Well, shan't we get wet, my lord?
0: No wetter than we are already. Come on. Oh.
5: Didn't you never read the notice? This here road floods at high tide, you know.
0: So we've gathered.
2: But what about my car?
5: Oh, don't you worry. I'll get some of the old path and strawberry pickers from the vicarage to push that out when the tide's gone down.
0: The vicarage, Jimmy? Is it far from here?
5: Oh, just up the line. If you come up the farm, my missus will find you some dry clothes.
0: Oh, thank you.
3: Oh, yes, thank you so very much.
2: Very kind of you.
5: Oh, that's all right. We're used to people being too daft to read what's put in front of them.
3: Well, here we are, my lord. Stag Marsh Vicarage. Oh, look, strawberry pickers apply within. Well, anyway, we've arrived.
0: Thank goodness for that. I'm exhausted.
2: So am I, Bishop. And when I think of my car...
0: Never mind about your car. Think about my rheumatism. I shan't be able to move tomorrow.
3: Oh, come, my lord. You weren't in those wet things for long. And it was very kind of that big farmer to lend us those clothes.
0: Oh, stop being so cheerful, Newt. Fancy me going to see one of my clergy dressed like this. Me, a bishop.
2: Oh, I don't know, Bishop. I think those dungarees rather suit.
3: Yes, my lord, yes. The blue brings out the colour of your eyes.
1: Well, did say you wanted to be informal.
0: Well, there are degrees of informality, Newt. Anyway, don't waste time. Ring the bell.
3: Ah, yes, my lord, yes. You wouldn't rather leave it till another time?
0: What other time? I'm seeing the Archbishop on Monday. Besides, that farmer said this was the only house in the district with a telephone. And may I remind you that until we can get hold of a taxi, we've no means of getting home.
6: It must be nearly supper time.
0: Yes. Hurry up and ring the bell.
1: Yes, my lord?
0: Yes.
1: Hey, my lord, what do we do if he asks us to stay for supper?
0: Well, refuse, of course.
1: But won't that look rather rude?
0: Oh, really, Luke, you've no imagination. I suppose you'd be content to sit down and eat the poor man out of house and home.
1: Oh, no, of course not, my lord, but it does.
0: We must say that we have a previous engagement, that we are out to dinner with...
6: An old lady.
0: We're out to dinner with an old lady, and we can't possibly put her off or she'd be upset. Now, do you understand that, Luke?
1: Yes, my lord.
0: Yes.
1: Well, what happens if you ask us to have a late tea?
0: Tea. No, no, it's expensive. Accept nothing.
1: Nothing? Not even a glass of water. I'm very thirsty.
0: Oh, well, of course you can have a glass of water, Newt. But that is the only thing that you are to have.
1: Yes, yes.
0: We must remember that when a man is as poor as this, every new penny counts.
1: Oh.
0: Here he comes now.
7: Good evening.
0: Oh, good evening.
7: Right, come in, will you?
0: Oh, thank you.
7: Wipe your feet.
0: Oh, yes. Wipe your feet, Newt.
1: Yes, my lord. Yes. Wipe your feet, Archdeacon.
6: Right.
7: Now, come into the study, will you?
0: Yes, of course.
7: Just stand there, will you?
0: Mr. Raggett, I think perhaps that I should explain.
7: Just a moment, I'm busy. Right. Have you got your card?
0: Card? Well, no, not with me.
7: What about you?
6: Me? No.
7: Are you?
1: No, I'm afraid not.
7: Well, I shall have to have them, you know.
0: I beg your pardon.
7: The law is the law. The huts at the back was running water. I pay the standard rate. You get an hour for lunch and no women in the fields.
0: Raggett, I'm afraid that there has been some mistake.
7: Mistake? Now, look, do you want a job strawberry picking or not?
6: Strawberry picking?
7: That's what you're here for, isn't it?
0: Really, do I look like a strawberry picker?
7: Well, since you ask me... Yes.
0: How dare you?
6: The clothes, Bishop.
0: What?
1: The clothes.
0: Oh, yes, of course. These clothes.
6: A strawberry picker.
0: It is not as funny as that, Luke.
1: Yeah, I'm so sorry, Lord. I'm sorry. Yes,
0: now, my dear sir, perhaps it will clarify the situation if I introduce myself. I am Dr. Cuthbert Heaver, the Bishop of St. Ogg's, and this gentleman is the Venerable Henry Blunt, my archdeacon, and that is my chaplain.
7: Goodness gracious, I'm so sorry. How do you do, my lord? Welcome to Stagmar. Do sit down. But why didn't you tell me you were coming? That I could have prepared.
1: Well, that's just what we wanted to avoid, you see, because these reports...
0: No. My chaplain means that it was unavoidable. Impossible. Well, anyway, we're here.
7: But forgive me asking, why are you dressed like that?
0: Oh, well, we did have a little accident on the way.
6: The tide was in.
7: Oh, I'm so sorry.
1: A very kind farmer lent us these things.
7: Oh, a pig farmer, was it?
1: How clever of you to guess.
7: Oh, not really. Do you mind if I open a window? I must say, I think it's extremely good of you to come all the way out here to see me.
0: Oh, not at all. We were just talking about you and wondering how you are managing, don't you know?
7: Oh, I'll rub along, my lord. Of course, my stipend here isn't too good. I expect you know that.
1: Well, that's just it. You see, the Archbishop wrote and wants to know if we got any cases of hardship. And the Bishop...
0: No! The Archbishop is naturally concerned about us all.
7: Hardship? Do you say hardship?
0: Well, naturally, we don't like to feel...
7: I'm not in any hardship, I can assure you.
0: You're not?
7: Oh, no. I grow vegetables and fruit on my glebe land, which I'm able to sell. The soil is very good here.
0: Most enterprising, very commendable. Of course, we will do everything in our power to help raise the stipend.
1: And all the clearance.
0: Oh, yes, of course. Thank you, Luke. By the way, we brought you a few things. They're a bit damp.
1: For the jumble sale.
0: Yes. For the jumble sale, naturally.
6: Some things we were given.
1: Yeah, you are. We shouldn't like you to think that they were meant for you.
7: Well, that's very good of you. This overcoat looks too good for the jumble sale. Wouldn't mind having this myself.
1: Well, I'm sure it would let out. There's plenty of material in the sea. Hmm?
7: It looks as though it would fit you. Why don't you have it?
1: No. I couldn't possibly wear it. No.
7: Why, too proud to wear other people's clothes, are you?
1: Yes. No, I mean, it's for the jumble. Please give it to the jumble.
7: Oh, very well, if you insist.
8: Did you ring, sir?
7: No, Barker. Put these things into the jumble, will you?
8: Very good, sir. Thank
7: you. You'd better boil them.
8: Boil them?
7: You can't be too careful. Do you want something else, Barker?
8: The Dorchester Hotel is on the telephone, sir. Can they have another lot of the strawberries?
7: Out of the question.
8: They are prepared to double the price, sir.
7: Tell them next week at the earliest. All this lot is to go to the Ritz in Paris.
8: Very.
7: Barker, don't forget those clothes. Newt.
9: Newt.
8: Yes,
9: give him a hand.
8: Ah, yes, Lord. I'll take them out.
9: Ah. Who was that?
7: No, only my butler.
9: Your butler?
6: Do you have private means?
7: Goodness, no. I wish I did. But as I tell you, the soil here is very good, and I do rather well off by a few acres.
9: Then you aren't poor.
7: Poor? Well, nobody's rich today, are they? Not with this crippling surtax.
9: Are you seriously asking us to believe that you make enough from your vegetables to keep a butler and pay surtax?
7: It almost makes you believe in miracles, doesn't it? I had the soil analyzed once. It's a bit of a freak. An alluvial deposit or something like that.
8: Excuse me, sir.
7: Yes, Barker, what is it now?
8: The Aga Khan on the line, sir.
7: I'm not to be interrupted, Barker. The bishop doesn't come out here often.
8: He's ringing from Sardinia, sir. Could you let him have a dozen punnets? He's having a party.
7: Oh, well, I suppose so. Give him some of Elizabeth Taylor's.
8: What shall I tell Miss Taylor when she rings, sir?
7: Tell her the crop is light this year.
8: Very good, sir. Oh, sir...
7: What is it now?
8: Well, sir, it's Saturday night. Which wine shall I bring up for early service?
7: Well, what did we give them last week?
8: The Chambertin 59.
7: Well, we'd better try them on a claret this week. Get up a bottle of the Margaux.
8: The 60, sir?
7: No, the 61, the better year.
8: Very good, sir.
9: Well, I put all the clothes in the laundry room, my lord.
7: Oh, by the way, my lord, you'll stay to dinner.
9: Oh, well, yes, that's very good of you, isn't it, Henry?
6: Yes, I had a very small one.
9: Oh, my lord.
5: I'm sure that we should be delighted to dine with you.
9: But unfortunately, we have a previous engagement to dine with a dear old lady. Don't we, my lord?
7: You have? Oh, what a shame. You aren't missing much. What is there for dinner tonight, Barker?
8: Smoked salmon, potted duck, and strawberries and tea.
7: Well, you see, you're not missing anything. It's all cold. Oh, Barker, you'd better go out and get the car. Run his lordship home.
8: Very good, sir. Which one?
7: The Rolls, of course. You've got time for a glass of something, my lord, before you go?
9: Oh, certainly. Hey, Henry.
6: Who's to stop us, Bishop?
7: Good. Now, what will you have?
9: Three glasses of water, please.

0: Ah, well, here we are, Henry, home at last.
1: Shall I go and get the supper, my lord?
0: Supper? Scrambled eggs and cocoa? When I think of that dinner you did us out of.
1: Bishop, what is it, Henry?
0: Oh, there you are, Barker. Off you go, Newt.
2: Yes, my lord.
3: Shall I put this basket down here, my lord?
0: Oh, yes, thank you. Now, are you off home, Barker?
3: Yes, my lord.
0: Ah, well, Henry, have you got anything?
4: What? Oh, yes, Bishop. Here.
0: Thank you. Here you are, Barker. Just a little something for yourself.
3: Oh, thank you, my lord. That's very kind. Oh.
0: Is something the matter?
3: No, my lord. Well, that is...
0: Isn't it enough?
3: It's rather too much, my lord. I think you'd better have it back. No offense. Thank you. Good evening, my lord.
0: Too much? What does he mean? It was only a 10-shilling piece.
4: No, it's not, Bishop.
0: What is it, then?
4: A medal. It says on it, for the best sow in the show.
0: Really, this afternoon has been without exception the most ghastly, the most... Oh, come along, Henry, let's go and have a drink.
4: A drink, Bishop?
0: Yes, a cup of cocoa.
1: Well, here we are, my lord. Now, don't get despondent, Archdeacon. I've got these eggs in this bowl, I'm beating them up, and before you know what happened, they'll be...
0: Really, Noof, what have you done?
1: Well, I've dropped the eggs, my lord. I tripped over that basket.
0: Well, I can see that. You better go and get some more.
1: Well, I can't, my lord. These are the last.
0: What?
4: You mean...
1: Yes, I'm afraid so, yes.
4: Oh, yes. I had such a small lunch.
0: Oh, really, this is too much. Not only do you, by singular ineptitude, deprive us of a dinner.
4: And what a dinner.
0: But you then manage, by your clumsiness...
1: Well, it's not my fault. Oh. Why can I take the blame? It's a stupid place full of baskets. What's in it, anyway?
4: Yes, what's in it?
0: I've no idea. Our things, I suppose.
4: What things?
1: We haven't got any things. He boiled my overcoat.
0: Well, I don't know. Let's look and see. What's in it, Henry?
4: Oh, Bishop, look...
0: Isn't that a bottle of champagne?
4: It is. And look, here's a whole side of smoked salmon.
1: Oh, look at this, my lord.
0: A beautiful bowl of potted duck.
4: And that's not all. Do you see what I see, Bishop?
0: I think so, Henry.
1: Oh, my lord, 3 punnets of strawberries.
4: Are you thinking what I'm thinking, Bishop?
0: Yes, Henry. Blessed is he that considereth the poor.

In that episode of All Gas and Gaiters, the parts were played as follows. The Archdeacon, Robertson Hare, the Bishop, William Mervyn, the Bishop's Chaplain, Derek Nimmo, the Perpetual Curate of Stagmarsh, James Hayter, the Butler, John Gabriel, the Farmer, Peter Tudnan. The Bishop Gets a Letter was written for television and adapted for radio by Pauline Devaney and Edwin Ash. The program was produced by David Hatch.

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1: Is that proper farmhouse cheddar?
2: No, I don't think so.
1: What about that?
2: No. It's quite nice, though.
1: Is it? Do you think I might try a piece? I'll have 2 ounces, please.
3: Jacob's, the cream of cream crackers.
4: 31 and a half, 32, 33, 35, 40 and 10 is 50 and 50 is a pound. At first, when you are given change in new money, it may sound rather odd. So if you're puzzled by 31 and a half, 32, 33, 35, 40 and 10 is 50 and 50 is a pound, think decimal. Now there are 100 new pence in a pound. Think decimal. 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
6: Amanda Iannucci's Charm Offensive, presented by Amanda Iannucci.
7: Hello. And welcome back to Charm Offensive. To those of you who don't know the programme, it's a sort of gritty Toad of Toad Hall. Can I start by thanking you all for sending in any of your unwanted slippers? Since last week's show, over 700 vans full of unwanted slippers have arrived at the Charm Offensive offices, with pledges of 1.5 million more slippers on our website. In fact, the slippers are coming in at such a rate we can't move them in our office, which makes it all the more surprising because we never actually put out an appeal for unwanted slippers. Though it hasn't gone unnoticed that this nightmare only started after I made a joke last week about Blue Peter. I know how dear that program is to children's hearts, but if this carry-on continues, I will take legal advice against these people, and I will crush them. And their tortoises. Anyway, on with the fun. Let's meet this week's team, who are David Quantick, Simon Evans, and Dara Brayan.
8: Hello. Hello.
7: And we're going to start off with a round of unveiling. This is to commemorate the unveiling of the statue of brave shirt wearer Nelson Mandela in Parliament Square this week, followed yesterday by another unveiling. That was of a statue commissioned by all the people who complained 17 years ago when the BBC interrupted Antiques Roadshow to go over to live coverage of Mandela being released from prison. They've all paid for a 30-foot statue of Hugh Scully, which shows him picking up the Mandela statue, checking underneath it and saying, "This is worthless." So my first question to the panel then, if you had the funds, what would you like to unveil, Dara?
9: Well, I think if we were to commemorate anyone in a statue in London, it would be those people who work as human statues. And it would be remarkably easy to do. You simply get an existing statue and spray it kind of reflecty silvery.
8: It would be more fun to have a statue and paint it to look as if it was a real person. The irony would be so sweet.
10: Yeah. Or you could get a silver statue made of real silver and put one of those tossers inside it. We just cut out eye holes. So it's often he could move his eyes and get paid a vast amount of money rather than the hard-working jugglers and nurses of this country.
7: or a more practical solution, surely, would be to strip the flesh off of a human statue.
8: Flay one, yeah.
7: Yes. Flay one. And then put it over a metal human form.
9: That would probably be the best way of doing it.
7: Yes. Any other unveilings?
8: I think we should build a huge statue of a pigeon and put it in Trafalgar Square, and then we can just take it in turns to climb on top of it and defecate.
9: That'll show them.
8: Yeah.
9: Pigeons have a strong sense of irony. Much more so than most of the avian population.
7: You've been reading from Boris Johnson's manifesto. I'm actually planning to unveil, I'm going to go to the ceremony tomorrow for the unveiling of the tomb of the badly compensated soldier. He's got no arms, but £300 worth of B&Q vouchers. Which, for a man with no arms, is taunting him somewhat.
8: I'd like to see a statue unveiled to Mother Teresa, because it's her 10th anniversary of her death as well, which has been ignored, as her death was at the time, due to it coinciding with that of Diana. There was very little fanfare at the time. There was no Elton John single for Mother Teresa. No. And I don't think it would have killed him to put one on the B-side, would it? Just Goodbye, India's Prune, or something of that ilk.
10: None in the Wind.
8: Yeah.
10: Saturday actually, night's all right for being a nun. Benny and the Nuns. I'm still nunning. Goodbye, Yellow Brick. Now stop.
7: Any other unveilings you would like to see?
10: A statue of Nelson, because the one they've got is far too high up.
9: But isn't there also a thing that if your statue is of you on horseback, and the horse is rearing up, you died in battle. If the horse is on one leg, you
8: died
9: near a battle. There's some sort of mnemonic to it.
7: Yes.
9: Nelson did die. Very
8: not
9: much
8: on horseback.
9: But in a battle.
8: Even, even as a fairly unconventional seaman, he didn't have a horse on the ship, I don't think.
9: It would have been a show of confidence to the French,
8: whether
9: I feel.
8: Had
9: he been in the midst of a gymkhana.
10: His last words would have been, "Kiss me hard." It's like, why did I ride that sodding horse?
7: Okay, well, since we're talking about Mandela and people like Nelson, then it brings us on to the next section, which is really about heroes. Actually, we're going to go up a gear and talk about superheroes in honor of the popularity of the American TV show Heroes, which is all about superpowers being bestowed on a disparate group of good-looking 20-something Americans. I'm stretching the meaning of the word disparate here. So the question is, have you got any new superheroes for the 21st century in a round called Is It a Bird? Is It a Plane? It's sort of both, because it's 747 Parrot Boy. By day, a boy, but at night he fights crime by being able to transform himself into a jumbo jet with two parrot wings instead of engines. So any crime-fighting superheroes for the modern era?
10: I really, ever since The Stranglers released that record, No More Heroes, in 1977, because I'm quite literal-minded, and I thought, oh, okay, then.
9: As a matter of fact, when they then released London's Burning, did you run, flee?
10: I was living in Devon at the time, so I couldn't give a toss either way.
9: What is charming about the series, and I have seen the series Heroes, is that it's all based on that it's an evolutionary leap. And this is the hit series in America, an age in which 50% or 60% have problems with the theory of evolution, except in the guise of a plot device.
8: I'd love to hear Richard Dawkins' take on this.
7: If a creationist found out that he could fly as a result of evolution, would he just refuse to fly?
9: Yeah.
7: On religious grounds. And also because it's
8: carbon footprint. Yes,
7: carbon
8: absolutely.
7: Well, superhero who can fly but decides to take the train instead.
8: Yes. Carbon neutral man.
7: Carbon neutral. Carbon footprint boy whose only superpower is that he has carbon feet.
8: Well, I just think of that man who set himself on fire in Glasgow as leaving a large carbon footprint wherever he went, and that's the image that sticks in my mind now.
7: How about Man Bat, which is a bat with the powers of a man? And his sidekick, Boy, the Wonder Robin. What powers does a robin have?
8: Amazingly brave of gardeners using spades.
9: It would be even more indicative of winter.
7: He stops thieves by making everyone think Christmas is coming.
9: They'll pat the child they were previously about to rob on the head and go, no, it's a season of goodwill. Good work,
7: by
9: boy.
7: By which time the police have got time to take aim and shoot them through the head.
10: I was always distressed with Spider-Man just because of the song from the cartoon. Spider-Man, Spider-Man, he does what a spider can.
7: Yes.
10: It's not true, because spiders don't go out with Kirsten Dunst.
7: or stop criminals.
10: Yeah. No, I mean, well, we don't know that. We don't know.
7: No, I'll qualify that. Stop criminals. They do stop criminals who are scared of spiders. Okay, well, coming up, politics, sport, news, fashion, business, and crying. But first, politics. Now, there's a whiff around that Gordon Brown could hold a surprise general election at any time. or held a surprise general election, if you're listening to the Saturday lunchtime repeat. And meantime, David Cameron has started squaring up for a possibly earlier general election this week by outlining a series of hardline measures on immigration and softer policies on the family, showing him to be tough and pleasant at the same time, not unlike Hannibal Lecter.
8: Biltong.
7: Biltong
9: is a South African chewing meat, which manages to be tough but unpleasant, yes.
7: I don't want to sound like a high court judge, but what the hell are we talking about? This is the only programme I know with audible footnotes.
10: Have you had beef jerky? Because that's quite nice.
7: Are they doing? Is that a euphemism or a superpower?
10: You can also get it in turkey flavour when it's called turkey jerky. It's your show. Carry on.
7: I was talking about David Cameron and Gordon Brown squaring up. So where do we stand on the possible imminence of a general election?
9: I do like the idea of a snap election.
7: A snap election.
8: That term. It sounds too much like snap erection. And that's...
10: I've got an erection. So have I. Word. Snap. That's the story of Bronski Beat.
9: He's so petrified, Cameron, at this stage by the notion that he is flinging all of his policies out at a rate of 14 a day. And he's just chucking, you want crime? I got crime policies. What I got in the bag here? Immigration. Have a few immigration policies. Flinging those in every direction. Immigration, which apparently he's, you know, against over a certain level. He wants to introduce a skills test into immigration so that people coming into the country would have to justify by showing that they have something to bring to the workplace. This is from a man whose only job previous to being a politician was the PR for a television company. The nation can afford to lose a TV PR if it gets us a plumber from Warsaw. So he's first out the door in a skill swap with Poland, to be honest.
7: He would never get in if he was exiled. He would never get into any country.
9: If he goes on holiday, we immediately initiate the laws and make him struggle to get back into the UK.
8: Are people required to actually demonstrate this skill at the
9: ports? No, it's not like this. It's not like a Krypton factor test where they, at all ports, there's a series of interlocking rectangles and you have to create a Union Jack shape from a series of differently built triangles.
7: With tense music. I just thought, though, if Cameron isn't allowed in, I mean, it's all very well laughing at his lack of skills, but it could apply equally to any of us in terms of our... Just working in the... We're all looking in the...
8: Well, funnily enough, it does apply. I mean, you can't move to Australia now with this kind of job, as I've discovered.
7: Really?
8: Yeah. I don't have a sufficiently impressive skill to move to Australia, and I have to say I agree with them, although, you know, it's annoying, but, yeah.
10: What's outrageous? I mean, I've done bar work. I could be the Prime Minister of Australia.
7: We're just trying to balance the sort of the nice and nasty with being kind of hard on levels of immigration, but at the same time, giving £20 a week to married people.
8: Mm. I think the number of marriages that would have saved is probably astronomical. Yeah, the number of going, if only we had another £20 a week, I would put up with your endless whinging, your flea bag. But
10: husband's going, £20, now I can go to a prostitute.
7: Cameron was on, he was on Newsnight earlier in the week saying that he's very much in favour of the family. And which politician is going to say he's not in favour of the family?
9: Are people supposed to subliminally think, well, if he's in favour and he's not Gordon Brown, then Gordon Brown must wish to take my children away from me.
8: Then I would have to walk the earth. As you will realise, when you have children, that starts to sound quite appealing.
9: At least, for Cameron's sake, and I've said this before, I think Cameron is a weapon to fight a previous war. I think he was in to beat Blair, and now they... double shimmy, and now he looks like, you know, horse in the age of steam. Now he looks like a small boy trying to fight a larger man who's slapping him away, you know. At one stage, they had so few policies that they actually were inviting policies on the net. There was a page on the Conservatives website which said, if you've anything you'd like essentially to be our view on something, then send it in to us, you know. And you've got that's throwing out hundreds of years of Tory leadership. Like, I mean, but Churchill, right? And I'm not saying, you know, but he never said, shall we A, fight them on the beaches, B, fight them on the streets?
7: You mentioned the Conservatives appealing for opinions and policies, and that brings us on to the next item, which is it's all about your views. Last weekend, Jeremy Paxman lambasted the BBC for their policy of giving more funding to programmes that fire their journalists and instead fill in by asking viewers and listeners to text them with their views. And my reaction when I heard that that's what the BBC was doing was pretty immediate, which was to sack our researcher and decide to ask the audience for their views. So throughout the show, you at home can text or email us with your comments. The panellists' mobile numbers are up on the website now, so text away. We're not actually going to read them, just count them and then fill in an application form for the appropriate funding. But we've got some text coming in. I've got text here from somebody in Warminster who calls himself Excalibur Harris, who's texted to say, this is genuine here, a recent article about the state of the NHS did not surprise me at all, so why bother printing it? I don't know if anyone else has got any texts from listeners at home.
9: No, I just got a text saying, Dara, loving the show. Great to see you on the show because I'm in your house.
10: I got one which was a bit threatening. It just said, we have your shoes. And it was from somebody called the Shoe Repairers.
9: I just go in that just says sim update, and it's from a guy called T-Mobile. So just word T. Thanks for listening in. Yeah,
7: got a text here that says, why are you padding out the show with our opinions? My opinion is irrelevant. I sit at your feet like a worm before eagles. Now shower me with your comedy eggs. That's from Richard Dawkins in.
9: He's got a point. Paxton has a point. This is ridiculous, the current handing over of the airways to just anyone who is arsed. The very fact that you're arsed to send a text. Radio 1 News is particularly brilliant for this, because half of Radio 1 News, not even Radio 1 Commentary or Radio 1, is people reacting to a Brittany story. And going, Mary from Cheshire says, she thinks Brittany's mad. Thanks, Mary. You have shone a unique light on the mind of a woman you have never met and have no real opinion of.
7: Actually, Paxman was on the Today programme talking about his speech that he delivered at the weekend, and he was interviewed by John Humphreys, which was a marvellous kind of meeting of two unmovable objects.
8: Two grinding jaws.
7: It was Paxman and Humphreys together. It was like an interrogatory supergroup. It was the travelling Wilburys of quizzers.
8: Or like when De Niro and Pacino faced each other.
7: That's right, like
8: films.
7: Heat, yes. Yeah. Not the magazine, the film.
9: It would be even better if as both of them were walking to the studio, that somebody crept up whiskers and goes, don't forget, you're the one asking the questions here.
7: Well, funny you say that, because I think we've got a clip of it, because it started off normally enough, but in the end, they just couldn't stop interrupting each other.
11: Morning, Jeremy.
12: Good morning, John.
11: Now, if it really were Stalin's Russia, they'd take you out and shoot you, wouldn't they?
12: Or indeed, radio, John.
11: What is the point you're making?
12: What is happening?
11: You know that perfectly well.
12: You keep on banging on about the BBC.
11: But it's you, isn't it?
12: If it wasn't me, it'd be somebody else, I expect.
11: Isn't the answer to that?
12: Well, it seems to me you've already done so.
11: Is
12: I said it.
11: Well, he will.
12: Brilliant.
11: But if I ask you, sir,
12: widen your horizons a bit.
11: Jeremy, thanks very much indeed.
12: Thank you.
7: Okay, well, we move on now to the royals, and this is all about the eruptions in the royal household following the controversy over whether Camilla should have gone to the Diana memorial service, raising questions again about how in touch the royal household is about our attitude to Camilla, and whether it's a good idea for them to go ahead with their plan that when Charles become king, she will be known as Camilla Queen Dynamite with a laser beam. And Duchess of Cornwall. So, how in touch do you think the royals are, especially over the events of this week and the sensitivities of who should and shouldn't be invited?
9: I'm sorry, what is this thing about how in touch are the royals?
7: Is that a contradiction in terms?
9: Yes, but they're the royal family. This notion that you, in some way, they have to bend to your... No, they're a monarchy. That's not how it works. That's why the rest of us got rid of monarchies. If you wanted to be in touch with what you do, then you become a republic. Get rid of them, for God's sake, if you
10: rub
9: want
10: rub it in, why don't you?
9: Hmm?
10: Oh, I'm from a republic. Look at me.
9: Our stamps of animals on them, yes.
10: And in a way, so do ours.
7: I agree. I mean, I think, you know, where is the scandal in all this? I mean, all Camilla is saying is, I'm not going to the funeral of that woman whose marriage I wrecked and whose husband I married after she died.
10: One of the problems for the royal family, of course, is that she won't be able to call herself the Queen or Queen Camilla. So I was thinking about some... Look this up in Burke's Peerage, and there are some alternatives. One is Mrs. Balls, and one is Jet Mama, which is a little known...
7: Jet Mama?
10: Yeah, it's a Scottish title. But I thought in the end, really, she should just give the finger to the world, and she should ask to be called Diana Princess of Wales.
9: What I would love, with regard to the memorial service, if... by some bizarre oversight, the Daily Express forgot to send somebody to cover it. And for one day, all the paper's headlines, and they ran with immigrants drive up mortgage rates. Yeah.
7: Do you think then Camilla is going to be accepted by the British public, or is she already being seen as a bit of a liability?
8: I think it's really unkind and cruel the way she's been treated. I genuinely do, because I think that is the genuine love story. Obviously, is the unfortunate bit that they got wrong is that the wrong one was good looking. That was the only thing that was wrong with the whole story. Everyone totally bought into the myth of the fairy tale wedding between Charles and Diana. And in fact, there's this 30-year romance which is seen off all kinds of obstacles, and nobody's willing to accept that that's a... It's extraordinary. It's like Shrek, isn't it? The twist at the end is they're both ogres, and you have to accept that ogres can love. You know, we watch Shrek, but we will not accept it in real life, and I think it's very unfair of it. And the other thing, if I'm going to stick with the Disney-type theme, incidentally, is that, unfortunately, Charles's life has been much more King Lear than Lion King. Mm. In The Lion King, as I'm sure you'll remember, Mufasa, the chief lion, dies at the height of his powers, allowing Simba to grow into his role, whereas in... he hangs around for far too long and becomes resented. And this is what has happened. The Queen has hung around far too long. Charles, it's like watching a eunuch age, isn't it? It's horrible, you know, seeing him.
10: And the Queen has hung around far too long. Why don't we just kill everybody over 60?
8: Absolutely.
10: Because...
8: it's disgusting. The Queen inherited the throne at the perfect age, mid-20s, because her father died of smoking-related diseases. And what does she do? She removes the royal warrant from a packet of fags. I mean, talking about pulling the ladder up after you...
7: Okay, as I say, keep texting us with your views. We've just got one that says, love the Radio 2 show, Davina, which I think is one Davina McCall has sent in to herself. as I say, we're not interested in your views, it sounds good, and we've been told we can get even more funding if we rest the panel for the next round and actually get the views of the studio audience. So I'm just going to go into the studio audience to get their views. This chap here, what's your view?
13: Why not put Mandela on Nelson's column? That would make sense.
7: Good point. Worth another £5 on our programme budget. Yes, this gentleman here, sir.
14: I think everyone's very unkind to Camilla, but I also think that's a good thing.
7: Right. Sir, what's your view?
15: I'd like to see a statue of Henry Moore, but I don't want to be able to recognise him.
7: Right, okay. What do you think about the plans for a euro referendum?
15: I think we should talk...
7: Right, whatever. I mean, we just... Thank you very much for your views. Now we come to a round called Money Can't Buy Me Love, But It Can Buy Me a Yacht, Which I Will Grow to Love. It's a reaction to the enormous city bonuses that have been dished out this week, plus revelations that our top firms have managed to avoid paying corporation tax. So where does that leave our panel?
9: It must be just us, because there are people who are angry about this and say this is disgraceful, that this is the wage of 1,000 nurses. The nurses unit. A 1,000 nurses. As if you could replace the head of Barclays with 1,000 nurses. You couldn't fit them all into the meeting room for a start and rammed in there. Mary, what do you want? All right, I'll have a Bacardi and Coke. I just jammed into the building like...
7: What should we do about the money at the financial rate of exchange?
9: I'm a nurse. I'm a nurse, to be honest. And besides, if you swapped them over, what would he do? 1,000 hospitals to look after.
7: Should we come up with a new unit of wealth? Because the figures now are so ginormous. Like, you know, the equivalent, you were saying, the head of Barclays is the equivalent of 1,000 nurses or 2 Jonathan Rosses. Or 500 Paul Rosses.
9: It is insane, the level of casual spending, though. I mean, with the bonus and bit. I mean, JP Morgan, for example, have now purchased the exclusive rights to the letters J and P. And you're not allowed to use them at any stage. Rendering half of the Beatles invalid.
10: But you're standing on a window ledge about to commit suicide. People have to shout, "Don't
9: And looking for new ways to blow their fortune. Like, apparently, Deloitte's chief executive was rewarded with a trolley dash in a yacht shop. And he was given 30 seconds to grab as many yachts as he could and stick them in the trolley. He managed just about one.
11: That was fine.
10: I've never understood what people do, because you see them on, I think it's called the floor of the city. Yeah. But mostly what they seem to do is just shout at CFAX.
13: Which I have done for many years.
9: Load faster, come on.
13: Load, come on.
9: I want to book a holiday. Not the weather in Cornwall. I bet the rock.
10: I don't want a graphic of a skier made of Lego. And that's how those people got rich.
7: So, well, is there then any value in trying to make money ourselves? I mean, are there any sort of money making schemes?
8: For many years, in my 20s, I managed to avoid tax like these large corporations. I managed to do it by earning less than £6,000 a year, which was, it was a good scheme as far as it went.
9: Make something really tiny that we need loads of. And this is the old way people used to do make lots and lots of money, because, you know, they all people with grand ideas, and then there's the guy who makes screws. And the guy who makes screws just has to hang around with the people with the big ideas, who are going, "I'm going to build the largest bridge in the world." Well, you'll be needing some screws then, won't you? And he's the one who actually makes all of the money.
7: It would make Dragon's Den less interesting, though. It's a screw. Don't give it to the man with the hover fruit. That's, you know, or the swimming lane you can roll up and put in your pocket. Give it... Give it to me, screw boy. Back now to your views, and since the BBC think that the views of listeners at home are just as important as those of people on the panel, they've gone ahead and put all the mobile phone numbers of every Radio 4 listener at home on the Radio 4 website. So here with a roundup of our texts to some of our listeners is Vaughan Savage.
16: Kevin McGuffrey, your Ribena is leaking from your man bag. That's not a euphemism, it is. Nick Ostler in Lewis, no, cut the blue wire first, the red wire will trigger the mechanism. Ellen in Plymouth, upgrade your husband for free. You've had your original husband for 2 years, why not get a better one with Bluetooth and a 1.8 megapixel head? Sophia Lowe in Oxford, stop eating lumps of coal while your parents are out of the room. Ed Dyson in Peckham, it's not illegal, but it isn't right. Colin Taylor from Tewkesbury, you might think that becoming head of English will mean the staff and pupils respect you. They don't. Rasta Dave in Camberwell, I'll have two, please. John Dunning in Banbury, it doesn't matter how late at night your mum rings, it isn't a booty call. Janet Davy in Leeds, of course he's having an affair, no one plays squash anymore. And Simon Cowell of The X Factor, you might think you're the celebrity we love to hate, but actually, public reaction to you is mired in indifference. You will die a lonely and unmourned death.
7: That's all we've got time for this week. Thanks to Vaughan Savage and to this week's panel, Simon Evans, Dara Brain and David Quantick. Oh, yeah, just time to say we're not live, so all your texts were a waste of time. Goodbye!
16: That was Amanda Iannucci's Charm Offensive, presented by Amanda Iannucci. The guests this week were Dara O'Brien, Simon Evans and David Quantick. It was written by Amanda Iannucci and Will Smith, Roger Drew, Tony Roach, Ian Martin, John Holmes and Sean Gray. And the producer was David Tyler. The programme was a positive production for the BBC.
17: Yes, it's for you. It's your dinner. It's called Cupboard Love. Cupboard Love's different. Comes in a packet, not a tin. See this full pouch? Keeps it moist and squeezy. That's right. It's a new kind of cat food. Moist. It's good for you. Like it?
18: New Cupboard Love. What the well-cared-for cat has for dinner. Once upon a time there was an engineer.
19: Choo-choo Charlie was his name, we hear.
18: He had an engine and he sure had fun. He used good and plenty candy

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7: Bags, Mags, and Bags, written by Sanjeev Kohli and Donald McCready. Episode 2, Skeletor Attack.
8: Hello there.
9: Oh, hello there. In for more schmackos, Kate?
8: Yes, more schmackos, yes.
9: More schmackos it is. So, what's your dog's name, Kate?
8: Oh, I don't actually have a dog. I actually work with animals, and this is part of the therapy.
9: Ah, therapy. What kind of therapy do you do for animals, Kate?
8: I'm a pet psychologist.
9: That's enough, Sinji. That is a chosen profession, and you have undermined it.
10: Oh, come on! A pet psychologist?
9: Yes, Sinji. If you could look past your crimped fringe for 2 seconds, you would understand that this is very interesting. Yes, because humans, well, they're able to express their emotions, aren't they? Huh? Through their facial expressions, through their demeanor, through their socks and their shoes. Animals don't have this outlet. You don't often see a goth dog, do you?
8: Well, it's very true. King Charles Spaniels, for example, are particularly prone to nihilism and disillusionment, but they don't have access to eyeliner, so...
9: Oh, is that right, Kate?
8: Well, put it this way. If a King Charles Spaniel could speak, it would say, whatever, and make a wee W with its wee paws.
9: Oh, that is nice. You see, for a whole generation of people, the only word that we expected dogs to say was sausages. And it's a jolly word, isn't it, huh? Sausages. It is the levity. Now, this is very misleading.
8: Well, that's part of my job as a pet psychologist, to unlock the mysteries of the animal mind. Oh, and can I have a Twix?
9: Certainly, yeah. That's on me, by the way, Kate.
8: Oh, that's very kind. Well, bye for now.
9: Oh, she's lovely. I like her.
10: What? Do you fancy her or something, Dave?
9: Oh, more or less explicitly stated that, Sanjay.
10: Dave and the woman up a tree, asking a ferret about its mum.
9: What is...
11: Hello, Baldy.
9: Oh, no. It's not my turn, Rahul. I had her in 79. For 5 years. It took me another 5 years to get the wheelchair tracks out of my shag pile. Let Daniel take her. I don't care. Just because he dumped her with you doesn't mean you can dump her with me. He bloody does have a spare room. He just chooses to fill it with a bulwarker and wooden tennis rackets with those Victorian frames on them and...

0: He bloody does have a spare room. He just uses it to fill it with a bullworker and wooden tennis rackets with those Victorian frames on them. And he has a sad bed. I have slept on it. He has to take her back. But will you take her back then? But Anjali then? Hello? Hello? Hello? Oh! Dave, this is my mother-in-law, Skeleton Veena. Veena, this is Dave.
1: Good evening, Dave.
2: Hello there, Skeleton Veena.
1: It's just Veena.
2: Heard a lot about you. All good, I hope.
1: Oh, I am weary from my journey. So weary, so very weary.
0: Right. Is there anything that we can...
1: A soup. Mushroom flavor.
0: Sanjay, furnish your grandmother with a cup of soup or break open a four-pack.
1: Croutons, Sanjay. Oh, croutons.
3: I don't think there's any croutons in the mushroom, Granny.
1: Well, maybe someone could fashion some croutons, Sanjay, from the tapered edge of a well-fired roll.
3: See?
4: Hello, it's only me, your local god-botherer, your holy roller, your, you know, priestie. Yes, yes, I know what you all call me behind my back, but in the words of... Oh, what's his name? Jesus! You know, turn the other shoe. Oh, hello. Who is this?
0: Father Henderson, this is my mother-in-law.
4: Hello there. Surely to Moses, this is your sister, Ramesh.
1: I am too old to be his sister, and we are not blood-related. I am the mother of his dead wife.
4: Oh, dear, I seem to have opened a can of worms. I was just trying to imply in a roundabout way that you looked more youthful than you are, but it's backfired spectacularly.
0: What are you after, Father?
4: Well, I am hoping against hope that my Doctor Who magazine has arrived in time because, well, I'm in a bit of a pickle. It's the big annual Doctor Who convention next week, and myself and Iman Haq from the mosque.
0: Sid?
4: Yes, Sid. Well, we're both going, and every year Sid wins the fancy dress parade. Oh, he goes to some effort. I mean, last year he was the Empress of the Rachnos, and I swear you would have thought the Empress was in the room. Well, I felt like such a fool. I'd made a scaroth mask out of pasta shells and muesli with a wee half ping pong ball for an eye. I thought it was great, but I overheard Peter Davison being very scathing.
1: You are a priest, is it?
4: That's what it says on my passport.
1: Yes. I am Hindu, Father, so I am not au fait with the Bible. Please do help me out. Which chapter of the Bible features this Mr. Who?
4: No, he's not in the Bible. No. Although I dare say they could have used him at the wedding at Cana.
0: Doctor Who in the Bible. That's very good.
4: No, Doctor Who's just a bit of fun.
1: I see. It is just that a Hindu priest, you know, a spiritual guide, a man of great wisdom and responsibility, would not watch this Mr. Who.
4: Would he not?
1: No, he would not trouble himself with such this thing, ephemera.
4: Right. So, what would a Hindu priest watch?
1: Newsnight.
4: Ramesh, is there a Newsnight regular publication or part work?
0: No, Father, but the Guardian does cover a lot of the relevant ground.
4: All right, I'll just take a Guardian then, Ramesh.
5: Ciao for now.
0: Veena, what the bloody hell do you think you're playing at?
1: I was just making conversation.
0: $3.99 that magazine was.
1: Cup of soup. Where is my cup of soup?
0: It is an old kettle. We have to keep the button depressed throughout the boiling process.
1: Your cousin Manjula has a 3-second kettle. And a big, massive trampoline.
3: Oh. Here's your cup of soup, Dan.
4: Mesh, what is she doing?
0: Oh, God. She's still doing it. She makes this sound every time she drinks.
1: Oh, it is the enjoy.
0: Oh, bloody hell.
6: Dad, you got a minute? I want to run something up your flagpole. Oh, God.
1: Hello.
6: Hi, Gran.
1: Look at you. How handsome you are. You take after your mother.
6: It's, nice to see you. Flying visit, is it?
1: Maybe, maybe not. Just wanted to see my favorite grandson. Come to Nanima. Come to Nanima. Oh, lovely, lovely, healthy cheeks. Lovely, translucent skin.
7: Oh, it's not a mask. That's my face.
1: What has Granny got in here? Let me see. There.
6: A pound? Thanks, Gran.
0: What is it you wanted to talk to me about, son?
6: Well, you remember the George Foreman grill?
0: I'm aware of its work, yes.
6: Well, the George Foreman grill is a huge success almost.

0: almost everywhere. But who got rich? Foreman did. He's on for a huge slice of the profits because he came up with the grill, and he's a big name, so he signed a good deal. But what if you had a grill-based grill that was endorsed by a minor celebrity with the deal swayed towards the manufacturer? You would be quids in.
1: Are we in the rough vicinity of a point?
0: The point is... ta-da! Say hello to the Lembit Opic pitta heater.
1: I don't get that.
0: It heats your pittas. Pitta breads?
1: Oh, pitta heater!
0: Yeah, pitta heater.
1: Pitta heater.
2: Pitta heater.
1: Pitta heater.
2: Pitta heater.
1: Pitta heater.
2: Stop saying pitta heater.
3: Oh, pitta heater. This is the genius. It is the good idea.
1: There are several things wrong with this idea. One, why would people invest in a single device to heat pitas when there are many multifunction devices that can heat pitas?
0: That's the beauty, Dad. It doesn't just heat pitas. It does many slim breads, up to and including soda bread muffins and ciabatta.
1: Right. And why is it named after this thing, Lembit Opic?
0: Because he is an everyman, living the dream.
1: And what dream is this? George Foreman was a heavyweight champion of the world, who eschewed the world of violence to become a charismatic preacher man, and then developed a low-fat grill. That is why people buy his low-fat grill. What has this thing Opic got?
0: Well, he's got charisma, bags of charisma. He's a can-do kind of person. He's front and centre in the whole asteroids debate, and there's not many people clutching that nettle. And he's deceptively tall. Plus, he's a bloody good bloke, and anyone with an interest in warm breads would want to buy into that. Plus, he went out with a cheeky girl.
1: What cheeky girl?
0: The one on the left.
1: Right. And because of this, you would create an electrical device.
0: Way ahead of you, Dad. I've already had a prototype batch made up. There are 20 Lembit Opic pitta heaters in the back of my Alfa Romeo.
1: Oh, right. And where do you intend to put these?
0: Well, between the nice price bog roll and the Febreze.
1: Oh, right, right. In which shop?
0: This one.
1: From my cold, dead hands.
3: If I were your father, Alok, I would clear out the nice prize bog roll and the Febreze and the entire water biscuit section and the entire Chicken Valley cold meat section in the fridge. I would replace them all with Lembit Opic pita heaters, 10 deep.
0: Oh, that means a lot, Gran. Thanks.
1: Don't think I don't know what you're doing. You are up to your old tricks. You're causing trouble between a man and his son. It is unforgivable. You get the hell out of my shop, too.
3: But I am the mother of your dead wife.
1: Very well. Get the hell into my back shop. Dave, watch her. And don't come out till you're sorry.
4: What am I supposed to do with her?
1: Just keep her out of trouble.
3: So what am I looking at here?
4: Just showing you some of the publications your son-in-law sells me at the part works. A lot of the older customers find them very diverting. It's a good hobby for them.
3: I have no interest.
4: No. There's something for everyone at Parkworks. Some of these are smashing. I mean, look at this one here. Look, hey, Pam Ferris's World of Ferris Metals. The World of Ferris Metals explained to you in layman's terms by TV's Rosemary or Time. I'm not sure which.
3: Ha!
4: Okay, I'll take that as a no. Well, what about this one? Samuel L. Jackson's World of Steam. It's...
3: I've heard enough.
4: Paul Daniels' World of Risotto.
3: Ha!
4: Pete Beale's East End Crime Scenes.
3: Ha!
4: Yvette Fielding's Unexplained Market Times Down the Ages.
3: Ha! Feeble publications.
4: All right, well, there's no point showing you this last one then, I suppose. Pat Benatar's World of Pigs. Let's see, what's this about? Join me, Pat Benatar.
3: Who is this Pat Benatar?
4: She was the lead singer out of Pat Benatar. Anyway, join me, Pat Benatar, as I delve into the world of porkine anthropomorphism, which is pigs doing things that humans might do, apparently. Well, is that it? Ugh, I don't think that'll catch fire.
3: Ooh, what is this sellotape crudely to the front?
4: Oh, that's a wee ceramic pig doing the dusting.
3: Oh, it is amusing. Is there more?
4: Yeah, well, issue 2 promises to come with a pig in an antique green racing car. Oh, spoiler alert, there's a photo there, look. There's his wee rigid porcelain scarf billowing out behind him there.
3: Look, he has his fingers crossed. The little pig is unsure of his ability to succeed. This is a very human trait.
4: Yeah, I suppose it is, yeah.
3: Give this to Vina.
5: Hello, Ramir. Hello, Dave. Has she gone?
1: No, she's in the back shop.
5: Right. I'll come back later.
4: Oh, hold on. Are you not supposed to turn the other cheek?
5: Oh, who said that?
4: Well, it's in the Bible, Father.
5: Yes, but who said it? Some obscure fellow, I'd imagine, like that one whose wife got turned into all salt, you know? Isaiah or Absalom or Malcolm or someone.
4: I think it was Jesus, Father.
5: Was it? All right.
1: Anyway, you don't have to worry because Dave here has calmed her down.
5: Oh, good. Very Christian of you. Now, listen, boys. You are my last hope. I've been all over town now. Tinfoil, please, and plenty of it.
1: Oh, right. We're actually clean out of tinfoil.
5: Oh, don't tell me. Sid from the mosque.
4: Aye, 15 rolls he took. Said he was cooking the world's biggest quiche for charity.
5: That's a load of cobblers. That man is trying to scupper me.
1: But what are you talking about?
5: I was going to go to the convention as a Cyberman.
1: Well, that's a bit predictable, isn't it? I mean, even I have heard of Cyberman.
5: Don't think I'm unaware of that. But it was all that I had left, and Sid knew it. So he's bought all the foil in the Lindsay catchment area.
4: Right, so Sid's going as a Cyberman.
5: No, he's going as Mester the Gastropod. He's just trying to ruin my chances.
4: But there's loads of Doctor Who creepy crawlies. Why don't you go as a fish monster? You like fish monsters.
5: Fish monsters are too elaborate. I've got 3 funerals and a massive marrow competition to attend to. Oh, I'm just going to have to eat Sid's mester dust.
3: Hello, Father.
5: Oh, dear. Ciao for now.
1: Nina, do you have something to say to me?
4: Go on. Tell him what you told me.
3: I want to apologize.
1: Be my guest.
3: Over the years, son, I have been very dismissive of your business here. But this magazine, this is a revelation. The humorous pig has given me perspective and a peace that I have not known for 20 years. And I have been restless for 20 years, Ramesh. I have been so very restless. But this pig, who is doing the dusting, will be very lonely. If I could get his little companion, the sports car pig that comes with issue 2, then I will finally be content, and then I can leave you all alone and go back to Ludhiana.
1: Dave?
4: What?
1: Hold the phone.
3: Dave.
4: What?
3: Dave.
4: What?
3: Dave.
4: What?
3: In charge of the big shop, huh?
4: I suppose,
3: Lot of responsibility.
4: I know.
3: Anything could happen, and you would be blamed.
4: Oh, for pity's sake, there's chopper-chops everywhere.
3: Oops. Butter wheelchair.
4: Oh, chopper shrapnel all over the floor. Someone could take a bad fall. I'll sweep that up.
6: Okay, Sanjay, put them in the back shop and be quick about it.
4: What's going on?
6: Need you worry.
4: What?
6: I mean, never you mind.
4: Oh, hello there, Kate.
7: Hi, Dave. Oh, not used to seeing you front and centre.
4: Oh, well, kind of had a promotion, as it were. Ramesh is out in the field on manoeuvres, and he's seen fit to hand the fort to yours truly, myself.
7: Oh, very good. I'm impressed.
3: Oh, Dave is very impressive, yes. Such loyalty. Look at him. 40 years of age on his hands and knees, sweeping up sweetie dust. Oh, and for such a small wage. All my granny life, I have been passed from confectioner to confectioner. I've seen many shops, and Dave is the oldest assistant in any of them by a considerable margin. Such loyalty to my rich son-in-law. Look at him, rooting around the floor like a dissing pig.
4: I like my life.
7: Maybe I should come back later.
3: No, dear, wait. I think Dave has something he'd like to ask you.
4: No, I don't.
3: Yes, he does. Come on, Dave, don't be shy. Ask her out on a date like you said.
7: Really? Were you going to ask me out?
4: No. I think Vina must have misheard. I was just going to ask you if you wanted more schmackos ordering.
7: No. I'm all right for schmackos at the minute. I'll see you later, yes?
4: Right. I'm just going into the back shop now for a bit of, yeah.
8: You're
1: Oh, hello, Dave. I managed to... What is that? Is that Chopper Chop dust? And what the bloody hell are they?
0: They're the Lembit Opic pita heaters, Dad.
1: What? I specifically told you they had no place in the shop.
0: Well, you know in business, Dad, you gotta go with your instincts. Strike while the iron is hot. Go with your gut, you know. Take a risk.
8: Grant said he could.
0: Grant said I could.
1: Grant is not in charge.
3: You weren't here, Ramesh.
1: Oh, right. So, this is your scheme. Get me out of my shop so you can gazump me.
3: Please, what is gazump?
1: Oh, right. So, I don't suppose you're interested in this racing pig I drove 80 miles to the distribution warehouse to get.
3: Well, my interest in pigs has abated somewhat.
1: Oh, and where the bloody hell is Dave?
8: He's locked himself in the back shop, Dad. He's got a catering pack of flumps, and he's eating them one by one like he's in a flump trance.
1: What?
3: Yes, I am worried about Dave. He seems depressed, crushed, like the Chupa Chup dust under your shoe.
9: Skeletor, what did you do to him?
3: Nothing.
9: If you have hurt my friend, I will...
1: Hello, John. How can I help you?
10: Hello, Ramesh. I am a bit confused. Did you not used to keep the bog roll there?
1: Yes, we did.
10: Yeah. And what's this in place of it?
0: That, Mrs. Gibb, is the Lembit Opic pita heater.
10: Right. Heats your pitas, does it?
0: Yeah, it does.
10: And what's the link with Mr. Opic?
0: Well, he's endorsed it and played a key role in its design.
10: How much are you asking for that?
0: £39.99.
10: That's nearly £40.
0: Well, you can't put a price in the future.
10: What future? I can heat pitters on me grill pan at the minute. I don't have to wait for the future. I don't care what Lembit Opic has to say on the matter.
0: Lembit Opic's not just a liberal democrat. He's a lifestyle choice.
10: Well, that's as may be. But his contraption has usurped the bog roll from its proper place, and that's put us on the back foot.
1: Was it toilet paper you wanted, Joan?
10: No. I did a big shop yesterday, 12 for the price of 9. I just come in for me chomp and me grazzi, but I'll not bother now.
1: But why not, Joan?
10: I don't need a liberal democrat telling me I cannot use me grill pan. I'll get me chomp at the chippy, and I'll do without me grazzi.
1: No!
0: Some people.
1: Son, you are an idiot. The pita heater is a disaster, just like I said it would be.
0: That's water off, Dad, it's water off. At least Gran understands. Right, Gran?
3: You are an idiot.
0: See, Dad?
1: She was talking to you, son.
0: Gran!
3: Lembit Opic's pita heater, who is going to buy that? Not even Lembit Opic's mum?
0: Actually, she got one gratis. It's part of the deal.
3: The apple of stupidity does not fall far from the Ramesh tree.
1: You see what she's done, son? She has crushed Dave and driven a pita wedge between us. Even Sanjay has eschewed his trademark sarcasm.
8: You're absolutely right, I have.
1: Well, this is the last time you'll get your bony talons into my family. Sanjay, Alok, wheel your grandmother to any blood relative not in this shop. I don't care which one or how you do it, but get rid of her.
0: Don't worry, Dad. I'm all over it.
3: No, please, don't throw me out. I have nowhere to go. You were right. The pita heater is the future. I see that now.
8: Tell it to the judge, Gran.
3: No, I am the mother of your dead wife.
1: Dave, I appreciate your predicament, but I need to fetch the limited edition big box of milk tray with the hay wane on the front. It is on the high shelf. It requires its annual dusting. Could you please pass Margaret out? Just poke her under the door. Thanks, Dave. Ah, Alok, Sanjay, please tell me she's gone.
8: She's gone? Get over yourself.
1: Ah, for once you're selling this, it's actually comforting. So, who got the short straw?
0: Well, we went into Uncle Rahul's first, but we were spotted.
8: That's right. Auntie shoving a duck behind the sofa as soon as she clocked Skeletor?
0: Yeah, then it was Uncle Anil's. They were all behind the sofa. They were pretending not to be in, but Deal or No Deal was clearly visible on the plasma.
8: Then Auntie Anjali. All 7 of them, behind the sofa.
1: What, so Anjali didn't take her either?
0: Don't worry, Dad. We got her settled.
8: Yeah, Dad. She's exactly where she needs to be.
0: So, Dad, where are the old, Lembits?
1: Well, they're exactly where they need to be, in your Alfa Romeo.
0: Oh, Dad, you never even gave them a chance. They need time to bed in.
1: Son, celebrity endorsement per se is not a bad idea. But only when the celebrity is at the correct level. Like I said before, Opic is no foreman.
0: Fair enough. Yes, maybe OPIC hasn't fully penetrated the target demographic. No, I see what you're saying.
1: Good, good. Then let there be an end to it.
0: Yeah. What about the Wesley Snipes exercise bikes?
1: No.
0: The Matthew McConaughey mechanical pencil?
1: No.
0: The Germaine Greer steam cleaner?
1: Son, unless you can sign up an endorsement with a proper weight like the Dalai Lama or Jan Leeming...
11: Or Barbara Dixon.
1: Thank you, Dave. Or Barbara Dixon. The matter is closed. Dave, you're more than welcome to stay in the back shop. All I'm suggesting is that you vary your diet, You've been eating flumps for 8 hours now.
11: That's an awful lot of flumpage.
1: Bloody hell, it's Greyfriars Skeletor.
3: Good evening, Baldy.
7: Ramesh, I'm afraid your mother-in-law has been banned from the zoo.
1: What was she doing at the zoo? They left her at the zoo?
7: Yes, she was at the meerkats. I was there talking down a suicidal giraffe when they kicked off.
1: Meerkats kicking off? Meerkats kicking off? But what parallel universe is this? Meerkats don't kick off.
7: Well, they do when this one gets near them. I don't know what she said to them, but she started a war.
1: Meerkats. Lovely, lovely meerkats. Well, you really have surpassed yourself this time, huh? What did the meerkats ever do to you?
3: The meerkats. The meerkats. The bloody meerkats. I hate them.
1: Nobody hates meerkats.
3: Well, I do.
11: Can I ask why you hate meerkats?
3: Because I'm jealous, all right? With their tight family structure and sense of order society, I hate them. They wouldn't dump their granny at a zoo.
1: Two things, right? Number one, they wouldn't have to dump their granny at the zoo because their granny probably is at the zoo already. And number two, their granny isn't so egregious that she sends every family member scurrying behind the bloody sofa.
3: Ramesh, I am sorry. I am a bitter old woman and I know I don't deserve it, but will you take me back?
1: No.
11: If I could jump in, I'm known as something of a Christian in this parish. And I feel it would be the Christian thing to do, to take Skeletor under my wing, as it were.
1: Really?
11: But if that's okay with you, Ramesh.
1: Can I have a quick word in private?
11: Certainly.
1: This is very kind of you, Father, but do you know what you're taking on?
11: Oh, I do, yes.
1: She's a horrible, withered skeleton of evil, with acid for blood and contempt for all humankind.
11: Just the job, in fact.
1: What, are you hoping to convert her?
11: Oh, quite the opposite. In fact, I want her to be evil. Galactically evil.
1: I don't understand.
11: Well, I can show you if you've still got my Doctor Who magazine. Here, let me just... There he is.
1: What am I looking at?
11: This, Ramesh, is the worst of the Doctor Who monsters. Davros, leader of the Daleks. A shriveled prune of a man. A dried nugget of pure evil. Look at the leathery skin. Look at the rotted teeth. Look at the cat's arse lips. Remind you of anyone?
1: Ah.
11: Eman Hack's going to have a heart attack when I wheel your mother-in-law into the convention. It'll knock his giant slug into a cocked hat.
1: Then be my guest.
11: Right, come on, you. We haven't got much time. What was it you said exactly to those meerkats? You can tell me. I'm a priest.
1: Right. Okay, brilliant, okay. Now my only problem is Dave.
7: Why? What's wrong with Dave?
1: He's locked in the storeroom with a wealth of flumps and a dearth of self-esteem.
7: Right. Dave, it's Kate. Are you in a position to indulge in some dialogue? Okay, fine, that's okay. I'm just going to ask you some yes-no questions. One knock for yes, two knocks for no, okay? Okay, good boy. You're a good boy. Good boy, you're a good boy. Are you a good boy? Oh, no, don't be like that. You are a good boy. A good boy. Goody boy. Are you a good boy, aren't you? That's it. Does goody boy want a biscuit? It's a booster. Good boy. Good boy. Dave will have to come out for his booster, though, won't he? Won't he? That's my boy. That's my boy. Who's a good boy?
1: Kate, you are amazing. You are the Dave Whisperer.
7: I'm not finished yet, Ramesh.
1: Sorry.
7: Dave, would you like to go out for dinner with me?
8: Yeah?
7: Oh, well, what do you fancy?
9: Sasha Chase.
12: Bags, Mags and Bags, with Ramesh, played by Sanjeev Kohli, Dave by Donald McCleary, Alok by Sushil Kumar, Sanji by Omar Raza, Father Henderson by Gerard Kelly, Kate by Gabriel Quigley, Joan Begg by Marjorie Hogarth, and with special guest star Nina Wadia playing Auntie Vina. The director was Ian Davidson, the producer was Gus Beattie. Fags, Mags and Bags is a comedy unit production for BBC Radio 4.
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4: Are you sure Hacker's the man for this?
5: Yes.
4: He's really the best possible choice to bring in an integrated transport policy?
5: Yes.
4: But he doesn't know anything about transport policy.
5: No.
4: You sounded out the Secretary of State for Transport?
5: He won't touch it with a barge pole.
4: Yes. Well, this could turn out to be a bed of nails.
5: A crown of thorns.
4: A booby trap.
5: Still, we had to make it look as though something was going to be done. It calls for a particular combination of talents. Lots of activity, but no actual achievement.
4: I see. Then Hacker is the man. So, how do you suggest we go about it?
5: Well, you're the PM's chief special advisor. You know the form. We make it seem like a special honor, a promotion, a present.
4: Mr. Humphrey Appleby is bound to tell Hacker. He'd be crazy to take it on.
5: Yes, timeo deneus et dona ferentes, I can hear him say. Beware of Greeks bearing gifts, roughly translated. Though Humphrey would have put it in English for Hacker's benefit. Hacker went to the LSE, you know.
4: So did I.
5: Oh, I am sorry. Anyway, we must get an immediate commitment from Hacker before he's got time to talk to Humphrey.
4: Today? Now?
5: Don't you think it'll work?
4: What, flattering a politician? When's it ever failed? We'll offer to call him Transport Supremo, shall we?
5: Yes, much more attractive than Transport Muggins.
6: Huh? Jim.
7: Hello, Mark.
6: Arnold, drink?
7: Yes, thank you. Everything all right?
6: Everything's fine. We wanted, the Prime Minister wanted the Cabinet Secretary and me to sound you out about something. Something of an honour, I may say.
7: Honour? You don't mean...
5: No. A real honour. A significant increase of responsibility.
6: Now, what are your views on an integrated national transport policy?
7: Go on.
6: The PM has decided we need a national transport policy.
7: Yes. Well, why not?
5: You're in favour?
6: Unfortunately, public dissatisfaction with the nationalised transport industries is now at a high enough level to worry the government, as you know.
7: Can you go on?
5: No, we can't go on, not like this.
6: No, we need a policy. Not just blame the managements when there's an R in the month and blame the unions the rest of the time.
5: Unfortunately, they've both got together. Their line is that it's all the government's fault, that everything that goes wrong is the result of not having an integrated transport policy.
7: Because we did have a policy before.
6: Did we?
7: Yes, it was our policy not to have a policy.
4: Well, now the PM wants a positive policy.
7: Oh, the PM. Yes. Well, yes, well, I couldn't agree more. I always thought so.
5: Good.
7: But surely it's a Ministry of Transport matter, isn't it?
4: No.
5: Obviously, the Transport Secretary would love to get his teeth into the job, but he's a bit too close to it all.
4: He can't see the wood for the trees.
5: It needs an open mind, uncluttered.
4: So, the PM has decided to appoint a supremo to develop and implement a national transport policy.
5: A supremo.
7: And,
4: Exactly. It was decided you had the most open mind of all.
5: And the most uncluttered.
7: Well, of course, it's a great honour and a responsibility. What sort of...
5: You mean what precisely is required of an integrated transport policy, Minister?
4: It's to help the consumer.
5: Very popular with the public, of course. Not that that would...
7: No, of course not. Not if it's my duty.
4: For example, the motorways were planned without any reference to the railways, so there are great stretches of motorway running alongside already existing railways.
7: While other parts of the country aren't served at all, I suppose.
5: Quite. We knew you'd understand.
7: Well, it's really quite simple, isn't it?
5: And there's the question of through tickets.
7: Through tickets.
4: If you want to commute from Henley to the city, you have to buy one British Rail ticket to Paddington and then buy an underground ticket to the bank. And have you ever seen a combined bus and railway timetable? Or ever seen a bus timetable in a railway station?
7: Oh, has a bus driver ever seen a bus timetable?
5: There's a British Rail Western Region line running less than a mile north of Heathrow, but no link line.
4: Apparently, bus and train services don't connect up all over London.
7: And outside London, of course, there are problems.
5: Of course, probably, but we don't know about them.
7: Yes, well, it's full of exciting possibilities. I suppose what you'd like me to do is go and discuss it with Humphrey and then come back to you.
5: Of course, there is much to discuss with Sir Humphrey, but we need an indication of your response somewhat more urgently.
4: The PM's car leaves for the airport in 30 minutes. The Ottawa conference.
5: And then the United Nations speech in New York.
4: And the meeting in Washington.
7: Gosh, what a long trip. Who's going to run the country? Sorry, Arnold. Silly question.
4: So, we can give the PM the good news?
5: There's a lot to put in hand.
7: Oh, yes, I'm on.
4: Splendid.
8: Have another drink.
9: Our minister.
10: Sorry, I'm late. Got some splendid news for you.
9: Indeed, Minister.
10: I've got a new job.
9: Oh, the department will be awfully sorry to lose you.
10: No, I mean an extra job. I've been asked to formulate and develop an integrated national transport policy by the Prime Minister.
9: I see. And what was the good news?
10: Was the good news?
9: Oh. Then how, if I may be so bold as to inquire, would you describe bad news?
10: What?
9: Minister, do you realize what this job would mean if you accepted it?
10: I have accepted it.
9: You what?
10: I have accepted it.
9: Minister, you're not serious.
10: Yes, it's an honor. After all, we do need a transport policy.
9: If by we you mean Britain, that is perfectly true. But if by we you mean you and me in this department, we need a transport policy like an aperture in the cranial cavity. It is a bit of nails.
10: Look, I realize it may cause some extra administrative problems for you, Humphrey. I realize
9: Minister, that is not the point. The reason there has never been an integrated transport policy is that such a policy is in everybody's interest except the minister who creates it.
10: Why?
9: Now, how can I put it in a manner which is close to your heart? It is the ultimate vote loser.
10: Vote loser?
9: Why do you think the transport secretary isn't doing it? Why do you think he suggested the Lord Privy Seal? Why do you think the Lord Privy Seal suggested the Chancellor of the Duchy of Lancaster? And why do you think he suggested the Lord President of the Council?
10: I didn't know all this.
9: And why do you think they invited you to number 10 behind my back? Minister, this hideous appointment has been hurtling around Whitehall for the last 3 weeks like a grenade with the pin taken out.
10: Still, if I could pull it off, it would be a feather in my cap.
11: If you pulled it off, Minister, it wouldn't be in your cafe.
9: Thank you, Bernard. If you pull it off, Minister, no one will feel the benefits for 10 years. And long before that, you and I will have moved on.
10: Or up.
9: or out. In the meantime, formulating policy means making choices. Once you do that, you please the people that you favor, but you infuriate everybody else. One vote gained, 10 lost. Now, if you give the job to the road services, the rail board and unions will scream. If you give it to the railways, the road lobby will massacre you. And if you cut British Airways investment plans, they will hold a devastating press conference that same afternoon.
7: But I'm going to be transport supremo.
9: I believe the civil service vernacular is transport muggins.
7: No, Humphrey. The Prime Minister has asked me to undertake this task, this necessary duty. And after all, we must all endeavour to do our duty. Furthermore, Sir Mark thinks there may be votes in it. And if so, I don't intend to look a gift horse in the mouth.
9: I put it to you, Minister, that you are looking a Trojan horse in the mouth.
7: But if we look closely at this gift horse, we'll find it's full of Trojans.
11: If you had looked the Trojan horse in the mouth, Minister, you would have found Greeks inside. But the point is, it was the Greeks who gave the Trojan horse to the Trojans, so technically it wasn't a Trojan horse at all. Hence the tag, Timeo Danios et Dona Ferentes, which you will recall, is usually and somewhat inaccurately translated as beware of Greeks bearing gifts, or doubtless you would have recalled had you not attended the LSE.
7: Yes, well, I'm sure Greek tags are all very well in their way, but can we stick to the point?
11: Yes, sorry. Sorry, Greek tag?
7: Beware of Greeks bearing gifts. I suppose the EEC equivalent would be beware of Greeks bearing an olive oil surplus.
11: Excellent, Minister. The point is, Minister, that just as the Trojan horse was in fact Greek, what you describe as a Greek tag is in fact Latin. It's obvious, really. The Greeks would never suggest bewearing of themselves, if one can use such a participle, bewearing, that is. And it's clearly Latin, not because Timeo ends in O, because the Greek first person also ends in O. Though, actually, there is a Greek word, timeo, meaning I honour. But the OS ending is a nominative singular termination of the second declension in Greek, and an accusative plural in Latin, of course. Though, actually, Danios is not only the Greek for Greek, it's also the Latin for Greek. It's very interesting, really.
7: Yes, I take your point, Humphrey, but is it really?
9: Well, Minister, perhaps... perhaps you will allow me to prove it to you. I will arrange a preliminary conference for you with three undersecretaries from the Department of Transport, from the Roads Division, the Rail Division, and the Air Transport Division.
7: Civil servants? What will that prove?
9: Well, I think it may illustrate to you some of the problems you will encounter.
7: You may be right, Humphrey. But if I succeed, this could be my Falkland Islands.
9: And you could be General Galtieri.
12: So, with the greatest respect, Minister, I do feel constrained to point out the proposal is deeply misguided.
7: See. So what do you suggest?
12: I suggest that it should be government policy to designate road haulage as its own principal means of freight transport.
13: If I might crave your indulgence for a moment, Minister, I think that such a policy would be, not to put too fine a point on it, unacceptably short-sighted. It is rail transport that must surely be the favoured carrier under any sane national policy.
14: With the greatest possible respect, I have to say that both those proposals are formulae for disaster. Long-term considerations absolutely mandate the increase of air freight to meet rising demands.
12: Of course, if the Minister is prepared for a massive budget increase...
13: If the Minister will accept a long and unbelievably bitter national rail strike...
14: If the Minister can tolerate a massive rise in public discontent...
7: Hold on. Look, we are the government, aren't we?
9: Indeed you are, Minister.
7: All on the same side.
12: No question.
7: Trying to do what's best for Britain?
14: I hardly think that the end of the national air freight business is best for Britain.
13: I find it hard to see how Britain is served by the destruction of the railways.
12: It is not immediately apparent how Britain benefits from a rapid deterioration of the road network.
7: I just wanted to examine a few policy options for the government's own freight transport needs. I thought a preliminary discussion, a few friends around the table, a few constructive... positive suggestions?
13: Well, of course, an expansion of rail transport.
12: An expansion of motorway construction.
14: An expansion of air freight capacity.
7: But my brief is to achieve an overall reduction in costs.
13: Well, in that case, there is only one possible course.
12: Indeed, there is.
14: And there can be no doubt what it is.
9: Good. I always like to end on a note of agreement. Thank you, gentlemen. Perhaps we could discuss a date for our next meeting.
7: Yes,
9: certainly.
7: Thank you.
9: This way, please.
7: It was a very frank meeting.
11: More than frank, Minister. Frank bordering on direct. It's all right. The cleaners will mop up the blood tomorrow morning.
7: Bernard, can you help me?
11: How, Minister?
7: All these undersecretaries, they're civil servants, aren't they? But they behave more like council, briefed by the transport interests to defeat the government.
11: But that's right, Minister.
7: No, Bernard, that's wrong.
11: But that's how the civil service works in practice. Each department is controlled by the people who it's supposed to be controlling.
7: How do you mean?
11: Well, why, for instance, do we have comprehensive education? Who wanted it? The pupils? The parents?
7: No, not particularly.
11: The National Union of Teachers wanted it. They're the chief client of the Department of Education, so the DES went comprehensive. You see, every department acts for the powerful sectional interest with whom they have a permanent relationship. The Department of Employment lobbies for the TUC, whereas the Department of Industry lobbies for the employers. It's rather a nice balance. Energy lobbies for the oil companies, defense lobbies for the armed forces, the Home Office lobbies for the police, and so on.
7: So the whole system is designed to stop the cabinet from carrying out its policies?
11: Well, somebody's got to.
7: So formulating a national transport policy means fighting not just the transport industry, but the entire civil service as well. But shouldn't the civil service be committed to helping the government carry out its wishes?
11: Well, so it is, as long as the government's wishes are practicable.
7: Meaning?
11: As long as the civil service agrees with them.
9: Useful meeting, Minister.
7: All right, Humphrey. You win.
9: What do I win, Minister?
7: We must get out of our commitments. Clearly, the title Transport Supremo is one that's not worth having. We must endeavour to change the Prime Minister's mind.
9: Do you mean we plural, or do supremos now use the royal pronoun?
7: I mean both of us, Humphrey. Unless you want the DAA saddled with this one.
9: So, what are you suggesting?
7: Bernard, see if you can find a map of the Prime Minister's constituency, will you?
9: Yes.
7: Humphrey, I need some advice.
9: Yes, Minister.
7: Do you suppose that the formulation of a national transport policy could have unfortunate local repercussions?
9: Yes, indeed, Minister.
7: Even in a constituency represented by a very senior member of the government, in fact, the most senior member of the government.
9: Oh, embarrassing, deeply embarrassing.
11: Here's the street map, Minister, and the directory.
7: Splendid, Bernard. This is the Prime Minister's constituency, isn't it? Oh, look, a park.
9: Oh. Near the station. You know, Minister, one requirement of a national transport policy is to bring bus stations nearer to railway stations.
7: But that would mean building on the park.
9: Unless, yes.
7: Well, somebody has to suffer in the national interest. Make a note, would you, Bernard? Bus station to be moved into Queen Charlotte's Park.
9: Oh, Minister, there's a big bus repair shop.
7: Now, wouldn't it be more economical to amalgamate the bus and train repairs?
9: Oh, absolutely, Minister. Big saving.
7: Bus repair shop to be closed, Bernard. Now, this is commuter country, isn't it? What about that?
9: Well, commuter trains run at a loss, you know. They're only really used at rush hours. So commuters are, in effect, subsidised.
7: Isn't that rather unfair on the others?
9: Oh, it's a great injustice, Minister.
7: Commuters to pay full economic fares, Bernard.
9: Mind you, that'll double the price of the tickets, Minister.
7: Can't make an omelette without breaking eggs.
9: Oh, there are quite a few railway stations in this area, British Rail as well as Underground.
7: Yes, yes.
9: Well, one view is that areas with reasonable rail services don't really need an evening bus service as well.
7: A very persuasive view, to my mind. Mm. All bus services to cease after 6:30 p.m. Now, then, what are we going to do with this space when the bus station has been moved into the park?
9: Well, Minister, the area is very short of parking space for container lorries. Especially at night.
7: Container lorry park on bus station site, Bernard. Won't that mean widening this access road?
9: Yeah, oh, yes, indeed. Looks as though we'll have to take away the western half of the swimming baths.
7: I was very sure. Of course, these are just the local implications of a broad national policy, aren't they?
9: Broad national policy, exactly, Minister.
7: Even so, I think I ought to write a paper to the Prime Minister personally. Mm. The PM would like to know about the constituency implications. And as a loyal cabinet member, I think I owe that to the PM, amongst other things.
9: Mind you, Minister, it would be awful if the press got hold of this. I mean, with so many other boroughs threatened, there'd be a national outcry.
7: Good heavens. Do you think there's any danger of the press getting hold of it?
9: Well, the press are awfully clever at getting hold of things like this. Especially if there are lots of copies.
7: Oh, dear. And I shall have to make copies of my papers to all my cabinet colleagues, won't I? Because, I mean, their own constituencies are bound to be affected in due course.
9: And if it were leaked, with so many copies, no one would ever discover who leaked it. It so happens I'm having lunch today with Peter Maxwell of the Times.
7: Excellent. Don't do anything I wouldn't do.
9: You can trust me, Minister. I'm sure you've heard rumours, Peter, of this integrated national transport policy.
15: Oh, that hoary old chestnut. Is that coming up again?
9: Yes, but in a rather interesting form. It appears that the policy may have some rather unwelcome side effects.
15: Such as?
9: Well, job loss from integration of bus and rail terminals, job loss from joint repair shops, job loss from streamlining of buses and trains, and reduction of services causing job loss. That's just for starters.
15: Well, if this is being seriously proposed, it's quite a story.
9: Yes, it's an even more interesting story than you'd think, Peter.
15: How so?
9: Well, one of the areas to suffer most is the Prime Minister's own constituency.
7: Do you have any hard facts?
9: Oh, my dear Peter, what a question.
15: Well, newspapers aren't like the government, you know, Humphrey. If we make statements, we have to be able to prove they're true. Come on, there must be something in writing somewhere. There always is in the civil service.
9: Only a confidential note from my minister to the Prime Minister. And a similar note from my minister to all 22 of his cabinet colleagues.
15: Oh, that's all right then. Are you going to show it to me, or shall I get it from one of the others?
9: Dear Peter, this is a confidential document. It would be grossly improper of me to betray it to anyone, let alone a journalist.
15: Of course.
9: I mean, the only way you could get hold of a copy would be if someone were to, I don't know, leave it lying around by mistake.
15: I see.
9: Oh, well, back to the grindstone. Well, nice to talk, Peter.
7: Thank you for the lunch.
15: Thank you.
7: Goodbye.
15: Oh, Humphrey, you are so careless.
16: Ah, Jim. Thanks for dropping in. I thought I ought to tell you that the PM isn't very pleased.
7: Oh, not pleased?
16: Not pleased. This story in last Tuesday's Times.
7: Oh, yes, terrible. I'm not pleased either.
16: There's obviously been a leak.
7: Obviously. Can't even trust your cabinet colleagues these days.
16: What are you suggesting?
7: Well, because it might not have been one of them. I did send a copy of my paper here to number 10. You don't think there could be a leak here somewhere, do you?
16: The PM's office does not leak.
7: No, of course not. Very few thought.
16: It wasn't only the fact of the leak that was disturbing. It was the misleading implications of the proposals.
7: No, not misleading. Have you read my paper?
16: Have you read mine?
7: This is the local paper from the PM's own constituency, isn't it?
16: I believe it is.
7: PM steps in to stop transport reorganization proposals. Rumours that services and jobs were threatened in this constituency were scotched today. Apparently the PM has given a firm direction to Transport Supremo Designate Jim Hacker. I haven't heard from the Prime Minister.
16: You have now. I'm afraid this leak, wherever it comes from, is a verbatim report of a confidential minute dictated by the PM in Ottawa. So, the national transport policy will need some rethinking.
7: It's going to be difficult.
16: I think the PM's view is that it's a difficult job that the ministers are there for. Assuming, of course, they wish to remain as ministers.
7: Yes, well, of course. If it needs
16: rethinking,
7: of course I shall rethink.
16: Good.
7: How did this get into this paper? The PM's own local paper?
16: I don't know. But the PM's office does not leak. Shocking, though, isn't it? You can't trust anyone nowadays.
9: Back to square one. Oh, well, that's all right.
7: What do you mean it's all right? It is not all right. It means I'm still stuck with this ghastly job.
9: No, Minister, it is excellent news. We now present our other kind of non-proposal.
7: What other kind?
9: The high-cost, high-start kind. We now propose a British National Transport Authority with a full structure, regional board, area council, local office, liaison committee, the lot. 80,000 staff, billion a year budget. The Treasury will have a fit. The whole thing is certain to be handed back to the Department of Transport.
10: Great. Could you do me a paper on this, do you think, Humphrey? With full staff and costing details and a specimen annual budget?
9: And there's a one-page summary on the front.
10: Humphrey, you're nuts.
9: God, nothing, Minister, really.
10: What if the press should get hold of this, eh? They'd have to have another leak inquiry.
15: They won't really set up an inquiry, will they?
10: Oh, bound to.
15: But won't that be embarrassing?
10: No. That's what leak inquiries are for. Setting up. They don't actually conduct them.
9: Members may be appointed, but they'll probably never even meet. They'll certainly never report.
10: How many leak inquiries can you recall, Bernard, that actually named the culprit?
9: In round figures.
11: Well, if you want it in round figures, none.
10: They never report. If the culprit is a civil servant, it'd be unfair to publish. Politicians are there to take the rap.
9: If it was a politician, he still can't publish it because he'll disclose all the other leaks he knows of by his colleagues.
10: But chiefly they can't publish because most leaks come from number 10.
9: The ship of state, Bernard, is the only ship that leaks from the top.
10: So, if the problem is a leaky PM, as in this case, the facts are difficult to get at, and impossible to publish if you do.
11: May I remind you, Minister, that gentleman from the press is waiting to see you.
10: Ah, yes.
9: Oh, well, I'll leave you then, Minister Schleck.
10: Oh,
9: Minister.
10: Have you got another copy of these new proposals?
11: Of course.
10: There. Because I'm awfully absent-minded, you know. I'm always leaving documents lying around. Getting where I've put them.
9: I do understand, Minister.
5: Another leak. This is extremely serious.
9: Yes, indeed. Mm-hmm.
5: This is almost approaching a disciplinary level.
10: I do so agree, don't you, Humphrey?
9: Oh, yes, indeed. If only we could find the culprits, it would be a most serious matter for them.
16: Perhaps I can help there. I think that if I were to use my influence, I could achieve a disclosure from the Times of how they got hold of your original transport plans.
9: Oh? Really?
10: I think I might be able to help there, too, you know. Hmm?
5: Indeed?
9: Are you sure, Minister?
10: Oh, yes. I feel confident that I should be able to find out where the press got hold of the leak about the Prime Minister's opposition to our original plans. Of course, if it transpired that the leak came from the Prime Minister's own office, that'd be even more serious than a leak from a cabinet minister's private office, wouldn't it? I mean, the security implications alone. Perhaps we ought to call in the police, or perhaps MI5.
9: MI5, indeed.
10: A leak from the Prime Minister's office is very, very serious.
5: Nevertheless, our first priority must be to investigate the original leak.
10: No, no, surely our first priority must be to investigate a possible leak from number 10. At all events, the inevitable public outcry after all these leaks is going to make it awfully difficult for us to formulate an integrated national transport policy within the DAA.
9: The time is unripe. The climate is unsuitable. The atmosphere is unfavorable.
10: Our only two avenues of approach are now blocked.
5: I wonder
10: if
5: it might not be wiser to take the whole matter back to the Department of Transport.
10: Now, that, Arnold, is a brilliant idea.
9: I wish I'd thought of that.
16: There remains the question of the leaks.
10: Indeed, there does, and I do feel we ought to treat this with the utmost gravity. I think I may have a solution.
5: Indeed.
10: Will you please recommend to the Prime Minister that we set up an immediate leak inquiry?
17: Yes.
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0: again, we'd like you to meet the Lyon family.
1: I'm Richard Lyon.
2: I'm Barbara Lyon.
3: I'm Ben Lyon.
4: And I'm Baby Daniels Lyon.
0: And here they are in It's a Wise Father.
4: More of those tea cakes and stop worrying.
3: I tell you, that welfare officer, Mrs. Gimble, directed her whole lecture at me.
4: Oh, she didn't.
3: She did. She said juvenile delinquents aren't born, but made of parental neglect. She said it's because their parents don't spend enough time with them, and she kept looking right at me.
4: Oh, she didn't.
3: Don't tell me. She's probably given me a very bad reputation in the borough.
4: Oh, nonsense. You know what I heard last week? I was told that the parish was very lucky to have a man with your great vision, brains, honesty, and fine character.
3: No kidding. Well, that sounds just like it was said by a man who really admires me.
4: It was.
3: Well, who said it?
4: You did.
3: Well, it shows I've got good judgment.
4: Oh, believe me, Ben, it doesn't do any good to worry. Now, take my family. They never worried.
3: No, and they certainly had something to worry about.
4: Oh, honey. Where are those children? Oh, Barbara! Richard! Tea.
5: Sorry I'm late, Ma, but Barbara's been hogging the bathroom.
2: Well, I have to take a bath, don't I?
5: Bath? They should call you Lady of the Bath.
2: Well, it wouldn't hurt you to...
3: Will you kids stop yelling and come on downstairs? Honestly, Bebe, those kids are getting out of hand. I wonder if anybody else has kids like ours.
4: Oh, Ben, how can you talk like that? They're just a couple of sweet, normal, healthy children.
2: Richard, you did it on purpose. You slid down the banister and kicked me on the way down. I'll get even with you.
6: What are you going to do? Cut my throat in the night?
4: Well, they're healthy anyway.
3: Yeah, that's about all. You'd never think they came from a normal family.
2: What's a normal family, Daddy?
7: We are, and we're nice, too. I'm proud of this family. We've got a swell father and mother and two wonderful children.
4: Drink your tea, Ben. Your tea, kids. And you drink your coffee, Ben, and eat your toast.
3: Bebe, I told you I wanted the toast thick and the coffee black.
4: Well, I almost got it right. The coffee's thick and the toast is black.
2: Oh, Daddy, may I have my allowance tomorrow? I want to get my hair permed.
7: Me too, Pop.
3: You want to get your hair permed?
7: No, I want my allowance. I want to buy a gym suit.
3: Look, kids, all you think about is going out and spending money.
4: Oh, Ben.
3: Mrs. Gimble was right. It's my fault because I've neglected them. I'm going to get closer to my children. I'm going to encourage them to talk to me more.
7: Pop, how about my gym
3: suit? Yes, sir, Bebe. From now on, when they want to talk to me, I'm going to give them my full attention.
2: Daddy, you haven't told me
3: I'll gain their full confidence. From now on, when my kids want to talk to me, I'll drop whatever I'm doing and listen.
7: Pop, if I could just have...
6: Quiet, you two! Quiet! How can I talk when you keep interrupting?
4: I thought you said you wanted to get closer to the children.
3: You're right. You're right. Yes. Oh, Rich?

0: stay.
1: I thought you said you wanted to get closer to the children.
0: You're right. You're right. Yes, yes, yes, yes. Oh, Richard, my boy. Richard, how would you like your dear old dad to take you to the zoological gardens tomorrow?
2: I don't want to go to the zoo.
0: Well, how about me taking you to the museum?
2: I don't want to go to the museum.
0: Well, listen, you're going to the museum whether you want it or not. Well, whatever you want, my dear boy.
2: Well, thanks, Pop.
0: Oh, that's okay, that's okay. From now on, you and I are going to be pals. I'm going to be a nice, kind, gentle father. What do you think of that, my dear boy?
2: I'd rather have you the way you are.
0: Look, I'm trying to be nice.
1: But, Daddy, we don't want you to change.
0: I want to be nice! And if anybody tries to stop me, there'll be trouble!
3: Let your father be nice, kid.
2: Okay.
1: All right, Mother.
0: Good. Now, I'd like you kids to stay home about 5 nights a week so we can see a lot more of each other. Won't that be fun?
4: I'm thrilled, Daddy.
0: Richard?
2: I'm real excited.
0: Oh, boy.
3: Oh, Ben.
0: Yes?
3: Could you relax now and then and be nasty?
0: No.
2: Gee, look at the time. It's 5 o'clock.
0: Well, where are you going?
2: Well, Willie Wimple and I are going fishing.
0: What, at 5 in the afternoon?
2: Sure, it's better fishing when it's dark.
0: Well, wait for me. I'm going fishing with you. Well, here we are, boys, by the dear old Serpentine.
2: Say, it sure is dark here, isn't it, Willie?
5: Yes.
6: Hey, look. There are 2 shadows under that tree. They must be animals. Ah, I wonder what sort.
3: Oh, Beth!
0: Well, one of them's a wolf.
2: Let's start fishing, Pop. And show us all those fine points you were telling us about.
0: All right, all right. I've got the tackle out. Now watch. Now, the first thing to do is to put the bait on the line like this. Ouch!
5: What, you bait the hook with your finger?
0: No, Willie, that was an accident. Now there, the bait's on.
5: Now what?
0: So next I cast. Now, of course, this is a job for an expert. You let the hook swing a little, then cast the line back over your shoulder like... You unfasten the hook from your coat and start again.
2: Well, go on, Pop.
0: All right, here goes. I cast the line back over my shoulder like this, and then...
1: Ah! Bell Pickings, you pinched me!
5: Ethel, I never touched you.
0: Oh, I'm terribly sorry. Please give me back my hook.
5: Well, just don't do it again.
0: I won't. I'll just drop the line in the water.
2: I hope they're biting tonight.
5: Yes, hope we don't have to wait too long.
0: Hey, there's a jerk on the end of my line.
5: We know that. What you want to fish on the other end.
1: Oh, come on, Bert. Let's get out of here.
5: It's a pleasure.
2: Pop, have you really got a bite?
0: Yes, and it's a big one. He's tugging like mad. Oh, here it comes. I've landed it. Boy, from the way it fought, it must be a monster.
2: I'll shine the torch on it. There, it's switched on.
0: Stand back, Richard, stand back. It may knock you over with its tail. Where is it?
2: There it is, hiding behind that blade of grass.
0: Oh, stop making things up.
6: Here, let me help you. I've got it. Oh, blimey, it got away.
0: I told you it was a monster. Too strong for you, eh, Willie?
6: No, slipped through my fingers.
0: Oh.
6: Hey, wait, this time I really got it. Here it is.
0: Let's see. Well, I'll admit it's not very big, but I'll bet it's nice and tender.
2: Yeah, fried in a little butter, put it on a biscuit, and it'll be delicious.
0: Well, it's a nice-looking fish.
6: Yes, and it's pretty big, considering how little it is.
2: Yeah, you know, we're lucky we got it off the hook before it was eaten by the bait.
0: Well, fellas, look. Look, we've got one fish. Now let's try for some more.
2: Okay, but I don't want to stay up too late.
5: Yes, Richard's training for the school team.
2: Yeah, I've got to get up early and take my morning exercises.
0: Well, from now on, I'm going to take them with you.
2: Honest, Pop?
0: Yes, tomorrow we'll start our morning exercises right after lunch.
5: Mr. L, you got to start at 6 o'clock.
0: Willie, will you keep out of this?
2: Willie's right. I guess 6 is too early for you, Pop.
0: It's nothing of the sort. Tomorrow you get me up at 6.
2: I sure will.

0: up. Wake up. Pop, it's 6 o'clock. Get up.
1: Oh, thank you. Thank you. Oh, you palladium audiences are so wonderful. Now for my third encore.
0: Stop dreaming and wake up.
1: Oh, thank you. Thank you, my dear audience. If you insist. Now for my fourth encore, I'll do...
0: Now, let's see. How can I wake him up? Oh, I know.
2: Mr. Lyon, may I have your autograph?
1: Why, certainly.
3: Oh, it's you, Richard.
0: Are you awake?
3: Yes.
0: Well, good. Then get up. It's time for our morning exercises. Pop, did you hear me?
3: No. I'm asleep. Go away.
0: You're not backing out, are you?
3: No. Of course not. A promise is a promise. Darn it.
0: Okay, let's start.
3: Well, what'll I do first?
0: Get out of bed.
3: Oh, yes, of course, out of bed, yeah.
0: Well, come on.
3: Don't rush me, son. Don't rush me. I'll just get out of bed like this and... Oh!
0: What's the matter?
3: This floor is mighty cold.
2: Ah, come on. We'll start off by doing our push-ups.
3: All right, son, I'm with you.
0: Then we can do some knee-bending exercises.
3: Okay, son, I'm with you.
0: Then we can take a nice cold shower.
3: Now you're on your own, son.
0: But, Pop, the book says a cold shower is a must. And Ma says a cold shower is the best thing in the world to keep in condition.
3: Good, then let your mother take it.
0: Oh, stop being chicken-hearted. Now, ready for the push-ups?
3: Oh, yes.
0: Body flat on the floor.
3: All right. Body flat on the floor.
0: Ooh! What's the matter? Are your feet still cold?
3: It's not my feet this time.
0: We'll be in terrific condition after this workout.
3: Oh, sure.
0: Okay, now we do our 20 push-ups together. Come on. One, two, three, four, five, six.
3: One.
0: Seven, eight. 9, 10, 11, 12,
3: 2,
0: 13, 14, 15, 16, 17. Hey, Pop, come on, wake up.
3: What? Oh, sorry. Where was I, son? 2. Well, that's enough for the first day.
0: Okay, now for a cold shower. There's nothing like a cold shower.
3: No, nothing.
0: You take the first shower, and I'll go get the towel.
3: All right, son, all right. Oh, powder your with sunshine.
0: Are you taking a cold shower, Pop?
3: Is that what your mother said to do?
0: Yeah, are you taking it?
3: Of course. What do you think? Boy, it's really good. Nothing like it. Powder your with sunshine.
0: Oh, Pop.
3: Yes, Richard?
0: Would you mind turning off the cold water for a second?
3: What for? What's the matter?
0: That cold water is steaming up the mirror.

0: aren't you, Father?
1: Oh, he's in the den resting, Ma. He's been kind of tired all day.
0: Why aren't you at school?
1: Because school's out.
0: Well, that's a pretty feeble excuse. What are you doing with those papers?
1: It's my homework. I have to do it all over again. I made a big mistake.
0: In what subject?
1: No subject. I let Pop help me.
0: Well, now, if your father can help you, so can I. Remember, you weren't so good in spelling.
1: But, Ma, I got 98 in spelling. I was the only other boy in the class that did.
0: Well, that's just it. I want you to be like the other boys. Now, come on, spell England.
1: England?
0: Too difficult, huh? All right, I'll give you an easier one. Spell two.
1: T-O, T-W-O, or T-O-O.
0: Oh, no, you don't get three guesses.
1: Look, if you really want to help me, ask me something about economics, chemistry, languages, geometry,
0: all
1: Latin.
0: Right. Say something in geometry.
1: Say something in geometry?
0: Yes.
1: Well, all right, let me see. Pi r squared.
0: Pi r squared. That proves you aren't studying correctly. Pi r round.
1: Oh, no, Ma. Holy cat, look at the time. I gotta get going.
2: Well, Richard, did I hear you say you were going someplace?
1: Yes, I'm going down to Higgins Milk Bar. We're having an orchestra rehearsal. You know, the school band.
2: At the milk bar?
1: Yeah, in the back room. Mr. Higgins doesn't mind. He says it makes him appreciate the rest of the week.
0: But, Richard, your father and I want you to stay home.
1: Well, why? What have I done?
2: Nothing. We just feel we should know your friends better.
1: Boy, is that a gruesome idea.
2: What?
1: I mean, there are 11 in the band.
2: Well, that makes absolutely no difference. Mrs. Gimble says that all parents should be closer to their children. Now, go get those boys.
1: All right, but don't forget it was your idea.
2: I'll answer that, baby. Oh, hello? Who? Oh, Joe Martin, the footballer. Oh, yes, Barbara's going to be home. Of course, come on over, Joe. We'll see you later. Goodbye.
0: Oh, Ben, I think you're so right. Children need the love of a father and a mother, and that works out just right for us. You're a man, and I'm a woman.
2: Well, no other couple can make that statement.
3: Oh, Mother, I won't be home for tea.
2: Well, just where do you think you're going?
3: I'm going out with Bill Clinker. Bill and I are going to read poetry in the park.
2: Well, you'll have to change your plans, Barbara. Joe Martin is on his way over.
3: Joe Martin? Oh, Daddy, no.
1: Oh, Daddy, yes.
3: But he and Bill Clinker hate each other. I've kept them apart for 2 years. Well, they'll kill each other. We'll be responsible for murder.
0: This is going to be fun.
2: Be quiet. Now, Barbara, you're getting worked up over nothing. The boys will get along fine. All they need is a chance to become friends.
3: Daddy, you don't know what you're doing. You just don't know.
2: Come in. Oh, hello, Wimple.
4: Hello, Mr. Hill. Is my Willie here?
2: Yes, he's upstairs in Rich's room. They're waiting for the rest of the school band.
4: Oh, well, I'm sorry I'm late. I just left the doctor.
2: The doctor?
4: Yeah.
2: Anything wrong?
4: No, he's as fit as a fiddle.
2: No, I mean, is anything wrong with you?
4: With me? Oh, no. Doctor says I'm as healthy as a horse. And he should know better than any other doctor.
2: Well, why?
4: He's a horse doctor.
2: Wimple, why do you go to a horse doctor? You're not a horse.
4: Shh, not so loud. He may hear you and raise his feet.
3: Daddy!
2: Barbara, how many times have I told you not to raise your voice in this house?
3: But
2: this is a home, not a boiler factory.
3: But Daddy!
2: Anything you have to tell me, you can say calmly and softly.
3: But
2: now, if you're ready to behave like a lady, well, you can just tell me what it is.
3: The house is on fire.
2: What?
4: Blimey! I'll call the fire station.
2: All right, Wimple, now. Don't get excited, Wimple. Keep calm. We've got to get water. Lots of water. Fill all the tubs. Get the hose. Get the buckets. Turn on all the taps.
4: All right. Hello. Operator. I want a fire. I want a report. I want to report a fire.
2: Wet down all the blankets. Open all the windows. Now, Barbara. Yes. Barbara, where's the fire?
3: What's in Richard's bedroom? I saw the smoke coming out from under the door.
0: Oh, Mr. Lyon.
2: I can't stop now, Aggie. Get the children out of the house. Wimple, have you got the fire station yet?
5: You don't need a fire engine to put out two cigarettes.
2: Two cigarettes?
4: Cigarettes?
2: But, Aggie, we haven't been smoking.
5: No, but the leader of the band and the trumpeter have.
4: Richard and Willie, I'm going up there and give my Willie what for.
2: No, wait a minute, Wimple, wait a minute. Mrs. Gimple said not to... Well, you must not frighten children. It's a wise father who knows how to handle his own son.
4: Well, what'll we do?
2: Oh, just follow my lead. Oh, Richard! Willie!
6: Yes, Pop?
7: Yes, Mr. Royal?
2: Will you come down here a minute, dears?
6: Okay, Pop.
4: What are we going to do, kiss him?
2: No, but we are not going to lose our tempers.
1: Did you want us, Pop?
2: Yes, son. Why didn't you and Willie tell us you liked cigarettes?
1: Holy Jack! You mean you aren't mad?
2: No, just hurt.
6: How about you, Dad?
4: I'm deeply hurt.
2: Yes, the thing that hurt us so deeply is that you didn't trust us. That you had to hide from us to smoke your cigarettes.
6: Gosh, Mr. Lyme, we only tried it today. It's my fault. They were my cigarettes.
1: But they were my matches, so I'm just as much to blame.
2: No one's to blame, son. No one's to blame. After all, if you boys want to smoke, why not smoke in the open like men? Have a cigar, Richard.
1: A cigar?
2: Of course. This is an event. It calls for a celebration, eh, Wimple?
4: That's right.
2: Here's a cigar for you too, Willie. Light up.
6: Oh, but Mr. Lyme, I...
4: Shut up before I brain you.
2: Wimple.
4: Oh, do take it, dear Willie.
1: All right.
2: Now, here's a cigar for you, Wimple, and here's mine. You know, I waited a long time for this. Our sons are grown up now, ready to take their place in the world. Something wrong, Richard?
1: No, I just felt like coughing. Sort of clears my throat.
4: How about you, Willie?
2: Yes, son?
1: Do you feel hot?
2: No, I'm as cool as a cucumber with vanilla ice cream on it.
4: Ooh!
2: What's the matter, boys?
7: Cucumbers and ice cream. Mr. Elk, couldn't we paint it up the window?
4: Here, I've got a better idea. Why don't we finish our cigars and then go in the kitchen and have some nice lukewarm dripping with cold coffee?
2: No. Let's have some jellied eels and strawberry jam sandwiches.
7: I think I better go upstairs.
4: Willie, you're not being very polite. Mr. L invited us to have jellied eels and strawberry jam sandwiches.
7: Oh, excuse me, please.
1: Pop, everything's beginning to go around in circles. I'd better go upstairs before it's too late.
2: Too late for what, son?
1: Just too late. See you later.
2: Wimple, all those poor kids. I've never seen anything look sicker in my life.
4: No, I beg your pardon.
2: Oh, please, Wimple, now, come on. Stop going around in circles. It makes me dizzy.
4: Mr. L, I haven't moved.
2: Oh. Now, wait a minute. You certainly have. As a matter of fact, Wimple, the whole room's... Oh,
4: you know, Mr. L, that talk about jelly beans and jam sandwiches really finished him off.
2: Yes, I think it finished me off, too. Sir,
4: what's the matter, Mr. L? Where are you going?
2: To join the boys.
4: Wait for me.
0: How do you feel now, Ben?
2: Oh, I feel fine. Where's Barbara?
0: Oh, she's in the den with Bill Clinker and Joe Martin.
3: Daddy, come on in and listen to this.
2: All right, dear.
0: Fine. Bill's going to recite for us. Go on, Bill.
8: Not again.
0: Joe, please. Go on, Bill.
8: Thank you, Barbara. Oh, fat white woman whom nobody loves, why do you walk through the fields in gloves? Missing so much and so much.
9: How long's this corny junk going to keep up?
0: Joe Martin, that's no way to speak about John Masefield.
8: Francis Cornford, Barbara, not Masefield.
0: All right, Francis Cornford. That's no way to talk about her either.
2: Oh, I'm certain Joe didn't mean it that way, Barbara. You're enjoying yourself, aren't you, Joe?
9: Yes, I'm so thrilled I can hardly stay awake.
0: Well, maybe you young people would like to be alone.
2: No, Bebe, you stay with us.
0: I'm not talking about you, Ben. Come on, let's go in the living room.
2: All right. Ah, Richard and his band. Oh, hello, boys.
1: Hi. Just wait until you hear this, Pop. You too, Ma. Okay, boys, let's hit it. A one, a two, a three... Okay. What'd you think of that, Ma?
0: Oh, it was beautiful. Just perfect, honey.
1: How did you like it, Pop?
2: Fine, but couldn't you make it just a little bit more melodious?
1: More melodious?
2: Yeah.
1: Okay, kids. Sweeten it up. A one, a two, a three. Okay. How's that, Pop?
2: Well, that's better. better. Don't you think so, B.B.?
0: Yes, but I can still hear them. I mean, yes, it's lovely, dear.
1: It'll sound even better when Charlie's here.
0: It will?
1: Yes, Charlie's going to play a tuba.
0: A tuba what, dear?
2: A tuba's a musical instrument, Mrs. L. Oh. You just wait till Charlie gets here, then we'll really hear something.
0: All right, but tell Charlie to play Tacit.
1: Ma, you don't know much about music. Tacit means completely silent.
0: Your mother's pretty dumb, isn't she?
2: Richard, maybe the tune would sound better in a lower key.
1: Pop, we're in the right key. I'll show you. Strike it on the trumpet, Willie. You see? That was B flat.
2: Yes, it certainly was. Now, how about you boys going in the den and practicing?
1: But Barbara's in there.
0: Well, that'll make it even more cozy.
1: Okay, Ma. Come on, Ben.
2: All right, Maestro.
0: Oh, Ben. Mrs. Gimble, the welfare officer, is coming up the path.
2: Oh, good. She thinks I'm not a good father, eh? Well, now I can show her how much time I spend with my children.
0: Come in. Oh, hello, Mrs. Gimble.
10: Hello, Mrs. Lyon. I just stopped in for a little chat.
2: Oh, how nice. Won't you sit down? We were just spending a quiet afternoon with our children.
10: How nice. Mrs. Lyon,
2: yes, you can see, we love staying at home with our children.
10: I was just about to say, you have such a lovely home. It's so peaceful.
2: Yes, we spend a great deal of time here with our children.
0: Ben, I think she got the point.
2: Oh.
0: I think I'll go in and get the tea.
10: Johnny, what was that?
2: What was that? Oh, that's Richard and his little friends practicing for the BBC Jazz Club.
10: Oh, how sweet of you to let them do that.
2: Well, it's the least a good father can do for his children.
8: Oh, fat white woman whom nobody loves. Why do you walk through the fields in gloves, missing so much and so much?
10: Good gracious, what's this?
2: Oh, that's Bill Clinker reciting poetry to our little girl. I believe in culture in the house.
0: Well, here's the tea, and I thought you'd like something to go with it, so I made some coffee.
10: Oh, thank you. This is unbelievable.
11: Then, Barbara, I dribbled down the field, beat the center half, beat the right half, swerved around the goalkeeper, had the open goal in front of me. The crowd was wild with excitement.
0: Well, then what happened?
6: He found out he didn't have the ball.
9: Take that back, or punch your big fat nose.
0: Sugar, Mrs. Gimble?
3: Oh, boys, please stop that fighting. Oh, Bill, there's a big lump coming up on your head.
0: One lump or two?
10: I think I'd be going home.
2: Oh, please, Mr. Gimble, don't get the wrong impression.
12: Hey, Bill, watch out for that bass drum.
10: Oh!
0: Gimble, you haven't touched your tea. Is it too strong?
10: I'm leaving.
2: Oh, please, Mrs. Gimble, stay.
10: I wouldn't stay another minute in a house where parents have such little control over their children.
2: But, Mrs. Gimble...
10: Don't speak to me, you horrible creature. Cooping your children up like this, I wouldn't have believed it. It's men like you who create juvenile delinquents.
2: Oh, I give up.
0: More coffee, Ben?
2: Please, I need it. Where are the kids?
0: Oh, they'll get over it.
2: All this rumpus just because I tried to be a good father.
13: Good morning, Mother. Good morning, sir.
2: Sir?
0: Have some coffee, dear.
13: Oh, thank you, Mother.
0: I suppose you're worried over Bill Clinker and Joe Martin.
13: Oh, no. I just didn't sleep all night, that's all.
1: Hi, Ma. Hi, Barbara.
14: Good morning, Father.
2: Father? Son, you've never called me anything but Pop.
1: That was in my carefree days. The boys in the school band aren't speaking to me.
0: Sit down and eat your breakfast, dear.
1: I got my report card this morning.
0: Was it good? Did I help you?
1: Well, let's say it's the first time I ever brought home a report card edged in black.
2: Barbara, eat your breakfast.
13: Oh, I don't think I can eat a thing. It's terrible not knowing where your next two boyfriends are coming from.
0: Honestly, boys, that's all you've got on your mind. You'd think you'd have something better to think about, like a... I'll work on that later.
1: Pass the toast, please, Barbara.
13: Oh, here you are, Richard.
1: Thanks. And, Mother, would you please ask your husband for the butter?
2: All right. Here you are, baby.
0: Thank you, Ben. Here, Richard.
1: Thanks, Ma.
2: I'll get it. Oh, come in, Mrs. Gimble.
10: Mr. Lyon, I owe you an apology.
2: You do?
10: Of course I do. Everyone in the neighborhood has criticized me. They say I've misjudged you, so please accept my apologies.
2: Well, of course.
10: Good. After all, it wasn't as if you'd broken any law.
3: I'll get it. Maybe it's Bill Clinker or Joe.
15: I'd like to see Mr. Ben Lyon.
2: I'm Ben Lyon.
15: Did you catch a fish in the Serpentine?
2: I most certainly did, and a great big one, too.
15: That's very interesting. Did you have two boys with you?
2: Yes, indeed. I had my son and his little friend with me.
15: Most interesting. I belong to the Marble Arch Police.
2: Oh.
15: I think the magistrate would like to see you.
0: What about?
15: Police are very interested in that poor fish.
0: How dare you call my husband a poor fish?
2: be quiet, Phoebe. What have I done, officer?
15: It's illegal to fish in the Serpentine without a permit. And you were teaching minors to break the law, too.
10: Oh, I certainly see that the butter hears about this.
1: Don't you dare say anything against my pop.
3: No, he's a wonderful man. If he broke the law, he didn't know it.
15: Good for you. I like to hear kids stick up for their father.
1: How can you say that? You're going to arrest him.
15: No, he's not under arrest.
1: I'm not?
15: Of course not. You're just on probation.
1: I'm on probation?
3: Oh, that isn't that wonderful. You're the oldest juvenile delinquent in the world.

was Life with the Lyons, with B.B. Daniels and Ben Lyon, where their children, Barbara and Richard. Also in this recording were Doris Rogers, Molly Weir, Horace Percival, David Enders, Michael Balfour, and Brian Smith. Script by B.B. Daniels, Bob Block, and Bill Harding. The dance orchestra was conducted by Stanley Black, with incidental music by Arthur Wilkinson. Production by Tom Ronald.

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0: Hello, good evening. Welcome again to Act Your Age, the show in which three comedy generations compete against each other in a contest to find out which is the funniest. So we have six ambitious people clamoring for their moment in the sun. It's just like a week in the life of Tiger Woods. First of all, let's meet the team that we call the up-and-comers. Alongside our regular whippersnapper, John Richardson, is a man who follows in the fine tradition of Glasgow comedians. From Stanley Baxter to Billy Connolly to Alex Ferguson, it's Kevin Bridges. Kevin, you're starting us off. Tell us a favourite joke of all time or just at the moment.
1: Basically, a guy comes back from his work, he lies on the couch and shouts to his wife, "Can you get the dinner on before it starts?" So his wife cooks the dinner, brings it over, the guy finishes the dinner and he says, "Can you wash the plate before it starts?" So his wife washes the plate, guy shouts, "Can you bring a can of beer before it starts?" The wife eventually loses the plot and says, "I don't believe you. Every day you come home, you don't even say hello, you just start barking out orders. I'm not some kind of slave." The guy says, "There we go, it started."
0: Kevin Bridges. So on to the team that represent the comedy establishment, who we've dubbed the current crop. Beside the captain, Lucy Porter, is a man who follows in the fine tradition of Dublin comedians, from Dave Allen to Graham Norton to Jack Charlton. It's Jason Byrne. Jason, give us a favourite joke, please.
2: Well, I've had a few past favourite jokes, but I've had a couple of recent favourite ones, which is just like the old style. What is the most violent veg at the moment? A Swede. What veg likes to iron cars? A Swede. And what race is not really a veg? The Swede-ish.
0: Very good. That's a whole routine that we
2: that
0: got.
2: That is a whole routine of one-liners. Thank you.
0: And finally, representing comedy's elder statesman is the team we've affectionately titled The Old Guard. And next to our acting captain, Adrian Walsh, is a man whose career as a comedian really took off when he won a contest while on holiday at Butlins. Shame it's radio, otherwise you'd be able to see the knobbly knees of Johnny Casson. Give us one of your favourite jokes, Johnny.
3: This man sat outside a pub, he's got the pint there, he's contemplating, he's staring at this pint. And the Hell's Angel walks past, grabs the pint, necks it down in one, and the fella bursts out crying. He said, "It's only a drink, mister, what's your problem?" He said, "You don't understand, son." He said, "2 weeks ago my wife left me, went off with my best friend." He said, "My house had been repossessed. Today I've lost my job, so I've decided to end it all. And you just drunk my pint with the poison in it."
0: So on to our first round. Three wishes in which I turn into a genie and grant each team one wish to make the world a better place for their generation at least. John and Kevin, you're going first. What do you wish for?
4: The disinvention of the iPod. there's a view that you're cool just because you're young, and I've got an iPod, and all that means is that I carry my crap-tasting music around with me at all times. I like the Bangles, I'm not embarrassed. Except I really am.
1: No, it started for me. I seen a guy busking, a busker in Covent Garden, and he had an audience of about two, and I was in that audience. The only other guy in the audience was standing watching the busker with his iPod plugged in.
0: So we got you, you're the up-and-comers, you're the youngsters, and you're the people that are asking for the disinvention of the iPod. I'd have thought it would be Adrian and Johnny that are complaining about that.
5: I thought, I've got to be honest with you, it took me 5 years to open a peapod. I had a friend of mine, she had a baby last week and it came out cordless.
1: Well, the iTouch, is it the iTouch or the iPod or is it the iPhone? It's all I, is it? Yeah. Anyway, it's the weird thing about the new one is that texts, when they come in, appear on the screen. So you can't slag someone beside you anymore. It's lethal.
4: What phone did you have before where the text didn't come onto the screen?
5: There's a talking text. I don't get this. Didn't that used to be called a phone call?
4: It's something about that animated voice, though, that makes swearing so much funnier. You can text someone's home phone. There's nothing better than knowing that your mate is going to get home to.
6: "I saw you kissing bums today."
0: Right, so that's the disinvention of the iPod. So let's move on. Current croppers, we have Lucy and Jason. You have a wish, which we will try to grant, to make the world a better place for your generation.
7: It's for our generation and all generations.
2: Yes.
7: Of awkwardly sized people. Our wish is that everything in the world was adjustable.
2: Because I'm 6'2" and Lucy is?
7: 4'11".
2: So I think everything's too small and you think?
7: Everything's too big. This has become like a children's show, hasn't it? When yeah. you're the short person who's sharing a bath with a tall person, then you always get the tap end. I have to bend myself around and into the sort of shallows. And then he gets out and there's about an inch of water left. In the
2: well, that's what I'm going to have to do, is just sit in baths as opposed to lie in them, because I can't lie in them.
7: If I lie, then I can't. If my head's on the end, then my legs are floating up and I can't. I need to fill the bath with salt, so it's like a flotation chamber.
2: You can float in a bath?
7: Yeah, I can swim. I can do length.
2: Oh my god, I can actually, my feet go up against the wall. Outside the bath, against the wall, and my head against the other bit of the wall. My arse just sits in the bath.
7: But you're covering all the bits that need to be covered, right?
4: I don't mean to bring the current crop into the 21st century, but have you heard of showers?
0: So, oh god, Adrian and Johnny, your wish is my command.
5: My wish, and I think Johnny will agree with this, I reckon we should all be born when we're 90 and then get younger. Because you'll still end up the same way, bald with no teeth and a nappy, no matter which way you do it.
3: Well, I have a theory. I think the best time for men to have young babies is when they're in their 80s and 90s, because you've got to get up 10 times a night then anyway, haven't you? I mean, even at my age, I had to get up 3 times last night.
5: Yeah, you're lucky you got up, Johnny.
0: So thanks for those 3 wishes. I can tell you, though, that in my opinion, I think we'll give the points to the up-and-comers. It might be a betrayal of their generation for the disinvention of the iPod, but we'll give the marks to John and Kevin. So on to the next round, where 2 of our opposing comedians go head-to-head against the clock. They have 90 seconds between them to talk about a classic comedy topic. Each time one of them earns what I judge to be a big enough laugh, the clock is stopped and their opponent takes over until they get a laugh, at which point it switches back again. When the time is up, the comedian who's taken the least time to get their laughs is the winner. First up to enter the head-to-head zone, it's the up-and-comers against the current crop, so we'll do John versus Lucy. It's John to start, if you'll come forward to the front of the stage. The subject is going to be clothes, and remember, the idea is to get those laughs as quickly as possible, and you have 90 seconds starting now.
4: It's tough talking about clothes on the radio, because obviously people can't see it, and you know obviously I'm fashionable wearing this tutu.
7: It's weird for me talking about clothes because obviously I'm little, and because people always say being short must be hard, but it's actually brilliant for me because in summer when you see kids running about on the beach naked, that's when I get my clothes, which is great.
4: You can do that joke in a woman's voice, but if I said that, I think it would sound...
7: We were all wondering where you got that tutu, to be honest. It is hard for women buying clothes because there is that thing where, as a woman, to go shopping for clothes, you have to pick a day where you feel utterly confident about your body and you feel like you're not worried about money and you've got all the time in the world to spend. And like, those days just never happen, do they? They're as rare as Halley's Comet or a good Will Ferrell movie. In fact, no, I didn't mean Will Ferrell. I meant Adam Sandler.
4: Yeah, I was going to say, I thought that was harsh on Will Ferrell, to be honest.
7: Yeah.
4: Just slag off people that you don't mean. I tell you, I hate the Beatles. I was at a gig last week. I've been single for 6 years now, and I said, oh, I've been single 6 years, and a woman at the front straight away went, I think it's the way you're dressed.
0: John and Lucy. So we have the results at the end of that head-to-head. Lucy took 57 seconds. John took 33. John's the winner and gets the points. So on to our next round, Q&A, we're calling this. Many of the greatest comedians are renowned for telling true stories about their lives, from Billy Connolly being brought up in Glasgow to Eddie Izzard being brought up by wolves. In this round, I'm going to be judging which of this week's guests has the funniest anecdote as I ask this question, what was your worst ever gig? Let's begin with the current crop. It's Jason to go first.
2: It was only last year I was asked to do a Christmas party, and I won't do Christmas parties anymore. I said, look, is there tables there? And the guy went, yeah, there's tables there, yeah. And there's a stage. He went, yeah, there's a stage as well. So I arrived into a room with probably 2,000 people in it, with no stage, no tables, and a free bar. Right? And I was in the corner on what might as well have been a crate, and there was a guy, when I arrived there, the MC, and he looked like he'd been crying, okay? And he looked at me and went, they won't listen! They just won't listen! And I went, okay, just calm down. He went, I'm gonna bring you on now, okay? And just try your best! And I went up to like 2,000 people running up and down full of booze, with me going, hello? Hello? And halfway through my set, which only lasted 5 minutes, the MC, and this is no messing, started the disco. He was looking at me just as if to do that sign, like, it's cut, it's over, just crying, going, get off, get off.
0: Is Christmas a dangerous season then for
2: Simon, for all of us, Christmas generation is death.
5: It's just a waste of time. You look behind you and you see the curtains and you hope it's a crematorium.
2: Do a gig in Ireland.
0: Christmas?
2: No. It was around Halloween. It was a college gig, and one of the students had passed away earlier that year, and the priest went up and did prayers and then brought me on. And I'm talking about the front row, we're crying, holding each other. And my opening line was, yay!
0: Johnny, your worst ever gig?
3: I can remember this horrific gig in Manchester. It was a Stripperama spectacular or something, you know, and this woman came on. She was the biggest thing I've ever seen about a stripper, and Pickford's brought her, and she came on. She was wearing a G-rope, right, and she was the main attraction, and she had these buck teeth, you know, and when she smiled, it looked like her nose was playing the piano. And, and I went down like a knackered lift, honest. But I kept my dignity, and I left that club with my head held high. My feet were held higher. They threw me out.
0: Plenty of disastrous gigs to enjoy. Kevin, we'll end up with you, please. Same question for you. Worst gig ever?
1: It was in a prison. I thought it'd be quite funny to, like, do a routine about how the crime, murder, carries a life sentence, whereas attempted murder is, like, 7 or 8 years, and why should it be different? No, you still tried to kill somebody. Why should you get a lesser sentence? In my opinion, you should get double the sentence or make an arse of it, right? And there's people... there's people at their tables pointing to their mates with a kind of newfound superiority. No, you've made an arse of it. And this guy got up during the gig and he walked away during my set. And I says, well, where are you going, mate? The bar. And he was going back to his cell rather than listening to the rest of me. He was going back to... He'd heard enough. He was going back to continue his sentence. So
0: do you get paid the same?
1: For
0: doing a gig in jail?
1: I think I was getting 70 quid. It's not about the money, it's about putting a smile on their little faces, isn't it?
0: Kevin, thank you. So thank you very much, Steve, for all those anecdotes. I think, in my opinion, the funniest story, I think, was probably Jason's, which means that round goes to the current crop. Time for our second pair of comedians to go against the clock in the head-to-head zone as Kevin meets Adrian. It's Kevin to start, and the subject is my hometown. Time starts now.
8: My hometown, as you can tell, is Leamington Spa.
5: I arrived in Belfast a couple of weeks ago, and there's a sign in Belfast that says, welcome to Belfast, the hometown of Roy Walker and Frank Carson. I drove down to Bangor, my hometown. There was a sign there that said, welcome to Bangor, 12 miles from the hometown of Roy Walker. And
8: a lot of people, when they think Belfast, they think religious bigotry, alcoholism, violence. And in Glasgow, however...
5: My town is sort of a small town. It's the sort of place, if you went up the street once, you've seen it twice.
8: Now, we do both towns, obviously. They've got a lot of stereotypes. Glasgow was recently announced as Europe's murder capital and also voted the UK's friendliest city.
5: You're Does everybody in Britain seem to be worried about people wearing veils? I've got to be honest with you. I'd rather talk to somebody with a veil than a balaclava.
8: We get put on the map, probably the proudest moment of the decade, when we got a little terrorist attack, remember that? Glasgow Airport, Islamic fundamentalists, they attacked New York, Madrid, London and then Glasgow. And we were flattered.
5: No, Bangalore is sort of town. It's a very religious town, it's very puritanical. They actually banned sex because they thought it would lead to dancing.
8: I've seen a headline in Glasgow that said, man drugged, beaten, tied up and left for dead at neighbour's party. Unfortunately, that can no longer be referred to as a party.
5: Kevin and Adrian.
0: The scores, ladies and gentlemen, Adrian had 40 seconds, Kevin had 50 seconds. Adrian takes the points there. Good news, it's time for our 60-second freestyle round. Here we get each team choosing one of them to come forward to the microphone for 1 minute. You can hesitate, repeat and deviate all you like. The only rule is you have to be funny. First up, it's the old guard. So which one of you two gentlemen has the honour of representing your generation?
5: I think I'm going to nominate Johnny, and as everybody has seen already, Johnny is the love child of Joe Brand and Frank Carson.
0: Johnny, your minute starts now.
3: So I got a nice shine on them shoes, though. Look at that. Pity the suede, isn't it? No. Nice pair of shoes, them. I found them outside a mosque, and... hey, now. The thing... Can you smell gas, or is it me, that? And, the problem is, you know, as you get a bit older, I tend to worry about things that I should... I worry about things that are imponderables, you know, and... You know, there's a knock at the door. Why does the dog always think it's for him? When you dial the wrong number, it's never engaged, is it? You might as well laugh now, it don't get any funnier. And what do soldiers dip in their boiled eggs? See, I worry about... I mean, how can you look up the spelling of a word in the dictionary when you don't know how to spell it? I mean... And why is there an S in Lisp? And, and when you open a tin of evaporated milk, it's always full.
0: Johnny Cassin freestyle, 60 seconds. Johnny, thank you. Up and comers, it's you next. Who is it going to be? Would you like to nominate one of you, please?
4: I'd like to send up my colleague.
0: Go on, then. Okay, Kevin, you're 60 seconds. Starts now.
8: Seen a sign that said, have you seen this man? I phoned up and I said, no. Something to do. And it might be a few things, but I'm not a grass. So. I've seen a bit of graffiti in London since the BNP have had a lot of media coverage about a graffiti. I've seen somebody spray painted BNP, and below the BNP they drew a swastika, and then beside the swastika were a couple of unsuccessful attempts at drawing a swastika. They've obviously misjudged the complexity of the operation. And rather than spray paint over the failed attempts, they left them on display. They must have thought you get some form of credit for showing you're working.
0: Kevin Bridges, 60 seconds freestyle. Thank you, Kevin. Finally, current crop, who is going to take the stage?
7: I'm not sure 60 seconds will contain him.
2: I'll try.
7: Let's see.
0: Jason, your 60 seconds starts now.
2: I recently moved to the countryside with my wife. If nobody's ever lived in the countryside, don't go. It's horrific. I didn't realise how dark it was in the countryside. There was no light whatsoever. And we arrived on the first night, just me and the wife in the car, and we drove up with the headlights shining on the house, switched the headlights off, and the house disappeared.
9: We then went into bed, lay down terrified, because obviously, as you know, when you're from a town, no noise is terrifying, and lay down in bed with no curtains on the windows, waiting for the red eyes to start floating from the garden, lying down. Next minute I heard a noise, which was clearly this noise. Right? And the wife said, go and check what that is. Right? And it doesn't matter. Even if your wife's a ninja, you always have to go and check. So I had to get up and look out the window, and I swear to God, what I seen was a hedgehog walking up the slide and sliding down again. Right?
0: Jason Byrne, 60 seconds. What happens to the hedgehog then when he does?
9: It's a true story. The hedgehog, that was actually a true story. The hedgehog did crawl up and slide back down again. That's true. On my kid's slide. And I actually got it back into bed, and my wife said, what was it? And I said, it was a hedgehog on a slide. And she hit me in the head.
0: Because
9: she just didn't believe, she never believes anything I say anyway.
7: You know, Kel's
9: Caprice. Kel's Caprice, yeah.
5: I was surprised a hedgehog was tall enough to get on the ride.
9: Well, he didn't go up the ladder. No, he went up the slideway, Adrian. He didn't go climbing up the ladder going. What kind of tall hedgehogs have you seen?
7: This is the most adorable.
9: I know. Then I got my golf club and sent them home.
8: No, I didn't. I didn't kill him.
0: Three fantastic routines. I'm going to give the marks, I think, to the old guard. Adrian Walsh, Johnny Casson, taking the marks there. It's our final pairing now, going head-to-head against the clock. It's the old guard against the current crop, so that means it's Johnny versus Jason. It's Johnny to start. The subject is domestic life, and your time starts now.
3: Marriage is the main cause of divorce, right? Now...
9: I won an award. This is true. All the stuff is true. This isn't. I won a...
3: I'm embarrassed about this, but I've started doing things to annoy my wife on purpose. Little things, you know, like in the morning I'll wake up and that really annoys her.
9: I won an award once and I told my wife, they're winning an award. And she went, oh, why don't you ring your mother? She might lick your arse for 5 minutes.
3: But you know you're getting boring in bed when you're making love and you feel an ashtray in the middle of your back.
9: When you're married, making love takes a long time, and the only way you can actually make love is to surprise your wife. I don't mean actually sit in a bush with a balaclava waiting.
3: The other morning, I knew she was up because I could hear her scraping the toast. And,
9: you know, when you get married, and a lot of young people, you'll find this out, you get blamed for everything as a man. And basically, my wife came home one day, and I was eating a bar of chocolate, and she came in and said, what are you doing eating that chocolate? Now I have to eat crisps. You said you'd help me. Now I'm 2 stone heavier because you're eating chocolate.
0: Johnny and Jason. We have the scores. Johnny had 32 seconds on the clock. Jason had 58. Johnny takes the points there. Oh. All of which brings us to our final buzz around. Be funny or else. I say a word, a phrase, or maybe even a topic, and our comedians just buzz in with a relevant joke or one-liner. And your first topic is the credit crunch. That's Kevin.
8: Credit crunch. I've seen a book for sale in WH Smith entitled How to Survive the Credit Crunch, priced at £8.99.
0: Adrian.
5: The amazing thing that profits at McDonald's have actually gone up 83%. Isn't that amazing, really, when you think about it? We can lose our houses, we can lose our cars, we can lose our money, but we're not going to lose our fat asses, are we?
0: And Tony.
3: I got my bank statement yesterday. I'm in the brown again.
0: Okay, so your next topic, siblings. Let's try siblings, please. John.
4: My sister, when we were growing up, threw a bonsai tree at me. Because when someone throws a bonsai tree at you, you're 99% sure it's a bonsai tree. But there's a point on the arc when all perspective is lost. You just wonder for a second if it's an actual tree and your sister is a giant.
0: Adrian.
5: My brother actually works at Heathrow. He hides the trolleys.
0: Jason.
9: When I was a kid, my older sister told me that the grease behind the cooker was where my mum made caramel.
2: and I ate it. I ate it. I used to sneak in and take chunks of it. And then, and my sister would go, oh, Mom's going to kill you for eating the caramel.
0: Let's try buses next. Jason.
2: A bus crashed in Dublin, keeled over on its side, and there was 10 people on the bus. By the time the cops arrived, there was 15 people on the bus. People on their way to work had literally lied down on the road beside the bus and claimed they were on this.
1: I don't know if anybody takes a night bus, but it's pretty tense. No, it's quite mental. And there's a sign on the window that will say, like, CCTV cameras are fitted for your safety. And if you're getting attacked, you're getting attacked. No, a camera just means it's going on YouTube.
0: Adrian.
10: I was on a bus the other day, and there was a fella and girl sitting in front of me. And the guy gets up and he walked up to the bus driver. He said, excuse me, he says, any chance of getting there a little bit quicker? He said, my wife's about to have a baby. And he said, listen, sir, he shouldn't have got on the bus in that condition. He said she didn't.
0: Restaurants, please. Restaurants is our next theme. That'll be Adrian.
10: McDonald's are taking over the world. I kid you not, they're everywhere. Do you know there's more McDonald's in Scotland than there are McDonald's? For 40 years, I've looked it up in the Encyclopedia Britannica. Recently, I've asked Jeeves, and even more recently, I've Googled it. And I still do not know what part of a chicken McNuggets are. Chicken McNuggets, £3 for 20 pieces. Somewhere out there, there's 10 chickens, and when they sing, they sound like the Bee Gees.
0: Let's try family pets. John.
4: Thing is, when you get a pet, you give it a wacky name, but then when it dies, you want sympathy, but you forget you've given it a wacky name. Our dog was called Bilbo, which is fine, but then when you say to someone, Bilbo died this morning, they don't give. And my mate, genuinely, 5 minutes after I told him my dog was dead, said, listen, we'll go and have a few beers and we'll give Ballbag a proper sense.
0: There's Adrian next.
10: Because you can actually get a passport for your pet nowadays. It doesn't matter what you're paying. Two years ago, I got a passport for our dog. Never again. 3 weeks later, he ran off with the bitch next door.
0: Johnny.
3: Well, you're right. You can't get a passport for dogs. And in the last desperate attempt to get a British passport, the owner of Harrods has changed his name to Mohammed Al-Fido.
0: It's the end of the programme and the time has come for me to name the winner for this week. And I was, till a few moments ago, going to give it to John and Kevin. But I think because of the extraordinary late surge in the last few minutes, we have to give it to Adrian and to Johnny. The old guard, ladies and gentlemen, are this week's golden age of comedy. So all that remains is for me to thank all of our guests, John and Kevin, Lucy and Jason, Adrian and Johnny. Join us next time when three more teams of comedians will be told to act your age. Thank you. Goodbye. Act Your Age was presented by me, Simon Mayo. The guests were John Richardson and Kevin Bridges, Lucy Porter and Jason Byrne, Adrian Walsh and Johnny Casson. Act Your Age was devised and produced by Ashley Blaker and Bill Matthews.
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0: double room without bath, the 16th, 17th, and 18th. Yes, and if you'll be so good as to confirm by letter, thank you so much. Goodbye.
1: Have you made up the bill for room 12, Basil?
0: No, I haven't yet, no.
1: Well, they're in a hurry. Polly says they didn't get their alarm call. And Basil, please get that picture up. It's been there for a week.
0: It's been there since Monday, Sybil. Tuesday, Wednesday, Thursday. Good morning. Friday, Manuel, there is too much butter on those trays. There is too much butter on those trays.
2: No, no, no, senor. What? Not on those trays. No, sir. Uno, dos, tres.
0: No, no, no. I'm mucho burro ali.
2: Okay?
0: I'm mucho burro ali.
2: Ah, mantequilla.
0: What?
2: Okay? Mantequilla. Burro is e-o. Burro. Burro.
0: Manuel, por favor, momento.
3: Si, si, si, si.
0: Nothing, dear. I'm just dealing with it.
2: He speak good, how you say?
1: English.
0: Mantequilla. Solamente dos.
2: Dos.
1: Well, don't look at me. You're the one who's supposed to be able to speak here.
0: Two pieces. Two each. Arriba, arriba. Si,
1: well, I don't know why you wanted to hire him, Basil.
0: Because he's cheap and keen to learn, dear. And in this day and age...
1: But why did you say you could speak the language?
0: I learned classical Spanish, not the strange dialect he seems to have picked up.
1: Be quicker. Quicker to train a monkey. Morning, Miss Gatsby. Morning, Miss Tibbs.
0: Good morning. Good morning.
1: Basil.
0: Yes, dear?
1: Are you going to hang the picture?
0: Yes, I am, dear. Yes, yes.
1: Wait.
0: Well, when I've...
1: Well, why don't you do it now?
0: Well, I'm doing this, dear. I'm doing the menu.
1: Well, you've got all morning to do the menu. Why don't you hang the picture now? Well?
0: Yes, all right. I won't do the menu. I don't think you realise how long it takes to do the menu. But no, it doesn't matter. I'll hang the picture now. And if the menus are late for lunch, it doesn't matter. The guests can all come and look at the picture until they are ready, right?
1: Lower. Lower. Up a bit.
0: There. Thank you, dear. Thank you so much. I don't know where I'd be without you. Land of the living, probably. Yes?
4: Could we have our bill, please?
0: Well, can you wait a minute?
4: Well, I'm afraid we're a bit late for our train. We didn't get our alarm call.
0: Right! I was on a trolley, you know. We do have staff problems. I'm so sorry it's not all done by magic.
1: Basil, are you doing the menu?
0: No, I'm not doing the menu, dear. I'm doing the bill for these charming people who are in a hurry.
4: I'm sorry to cause all this trouble, but the reason we're late is we didn't get our alarm call.
1: Oh, dear, I am sorry. Basil, where didn't they get their alarm call?
0: Because I forgot. I am so sorry I'm not perfect. There you are. There's the bill. Perhaps you'd pay my wife. I have to put the picture up. There aren't any dustbins to be cleaned out.
5: Newspapers!
1: Don't forget the picture, Basil.
0: I won't, dear. Leave it to me.
1: I'm going out now. I expect it to be out when I come back.
0: Drive carefully, dear. Morning, Major.
6: Morning, Voltaire.
0: I do apologise for the tardiness of the arrival of your newspaper this morning, Major. I will speak to them again, see if something can be done.
6: Ah, more strikes. Dustman, post office.
0: Oh, it makes me want to cry, doesn't it? Oh. What's happened to the old idea of doing something for your fellow man? Of service? I mean, today, people just... Yes, I'm coming. Wait a moment. I treat you like dirt, you know. Of course, it's pure ignorance. With a class of guests.
6: Ah, Dolly Vera made 100.
4: Did he?
6: Yeah.
4: Did he really?
0: Good for him. Good old Dolly. Well, well, well. Ah, thank you, Polly.
7: We're only staying till Sunday.

0: Did he really?
1: Good for him. Good old Dolly. Well. Thank you, Polly.
2: We're only staying till Sunday.
1: Right, thank you.
3: And Mr. Fawlty, he take coffee and piece of toast into office and sit down for rest.
1: Oh, I thought you were going out, dear.
4: What's this?
1: I decided, Sybil, to advertise.
4: How much did it cost?
1: Oh, I have 15.
4: 40.
1: 40?
4: I have told you where we advertise.
1: Sybil, I know the hotel business.
4: No, you don't, Basil.
1: Sybil, we've got to try and attract a better class of person.
4: Why?
1: Well, we're losing tone.
4: You're making money.
1: Yes, yes.
4: Just?
1: Yes, but now we can try and build up a higher class of clientele. Turn away some of that riffraff.
4: So long as they pay their bills, Basil.
1: It's not all that matters to you, Sybil. Money.
4: This advertisement is a waste of £40.
1: One moment, please. Well?
4: Well?
1: My dear woman, Sir Richard and Lady Morris arriving this evening for two nights. You see, they saw our advertisement in Country Life.
4: I wish they were staying a week.
1: Well, so do I.
4: Might pay for the ad, then.
1: Sybil, look, if we can attract this class of customer, I mean, the sky's the limit.
4: Basil, 22 rooms is the limit.
1: Have you seen the people in room 6? They've never even sat on chairs before. They're the commonest, vulgarest, most... Hello. Got a room? I beg your pardon? Got a room for tonight, mate? I shall have to see, sir. A single?
5: Yeah. No, make it a double. I feel lucky today. Hello.
6: Good morning.
5: Only joking.
1: No, we haven't. What? We haven't any rooms. Good day.
4: Number 7 is free, Basil.
1: What? No, Mr. Tone is in number 7, dear.
4: No, he left while you were putting the picture up, Basil. You have luggage, sir?
5: Just one case. In the car. The white sports.
4: Fill this in, would you, sir?
1: If you can.
4: Hope you enjoy your stay, Mr. Brown.
1: Manuel, would you fetch this gentleman's case from the car outside, take to room 7?
7: He's not easy for me.
1: What?
7: He's not easy for me, entender.
1: Ah, it's not easy for you to understand. Manuel, we're training him. He's from Barcelona. In Spain. Obtener la valisa, okay? La valisa en el auto bianco sportif y a la sala 7, por favor. Pronto?
7: He's impossible.
1: What?
7: He's impossible.
1: Look, it's perfectly simple!
8: Manuel, si va, si busca mi equipaje que este en el automóvil blanco y lo trae a la sala número 7.
7: Señor, habla español.
8: Oh, solo un poco, lo siento. No. Pero he olvidado mucho.
7: No, señor, habla muy bien, muy, muy bien, formidable. Oh,
8: gracias, gracias.
7: Lo voy a coger ahora.
1: Well, if there's anything else, I'm sure Manuel will be able to tell you. As you seem to get on so well together.
5: Key!
3: I take Mr. Johnston to his room and Senor Fawlty sit down again.

0: Hello, dear. Just doing the picture.
1: Don't forget the menu.
0: I beg your pardon?
1: Don't forget the menu.
0: Well, I thought you said you want... Right, I'll do the menu.
1: You could have had them both done by now if you hadn't spent the whole morning skulking in there listening to that racket.
0: Racket? That's Brahms! Brahms' third racket! Whole morning? About two bars.
2: Order?
0: Yeah. What's a grail frit?
2: Grapefruit.
0: Oh. And crane pot rouge?
2: A Portuguese tomato soup.
0: I'll have the grail frit. Now, balm carousel. Lamb?
2: Casserole.
0: Oh, sounds good. Does it come with a smile?
2: Comes with sprouts or carrots.
0: Oh, smile's extra, is it?
2: You'll get one if you eat up all your sprouts.

0: Why not? I beg your pardon? Oh, hello. Can I have some wine, please?
1: The waiter is busy, sir, but I will bring you the carte de vin when I have finished attending to this gentleman.
0: Oh, fine. No hurry.
1: Oh, good. How nice. How very sweet. I trust the beer is to your satisfaction, sir?
2: Yeah. Fine.
1: Ah, good. May I wish you bon appetit.
2: Thank you.
1: Manuel? Senor. Would you fetch the wine list, please?
3: Si, senor.
1: The wine list.
3: Si?
1: The what?
0: Vino.
3: Senor.
1: No, no, no, no, no, no, no, no, no. The list.
3: There, there, the list. The list there. The red cross. There. There.
0: Have you got half a bottle of the Beaujolais?
1: Yes.
0: Oh, fine.
4: Sorry about that.
0: No, I like a bit of cabaret. you left your sketch.
4: Oh, sorry.
0: Nice, very good. Do you sell any?
4: Enough to keep me in waitressing. Ah.
1: One half bottle of Beaujolais. Simon!
5: Someone at reception, dear.
1: Yes, yes, well, yes.
0: Well, I was wondering if you could offer me accommodation for a few nights.
1: Well, have you booked?
0: I'm sorry.
1: Have you booked?
0: Have you booked?
1: Oh, no.
2: Oh, dear.
0: Why, are you full?
1: No, no, we're not full. Not full? Of course we're not full.
0: Well, I'd like
1: One moment, please. Yes?
0: Single room.
1: Your name, on, please. Could I have your name?
0: Melville.
1: 1 second, please. Hello? Ah, yes, Mr. O'Reilly. Well, it's perfectly simple. When I asked you to build me a wall, I was rather hoping that instead of just dumping the bricks in a pile, you might have found time to cement them together, you know, one on top of the other in the traditional fashion. Could you fill it in, please? Oh, splendid. Ah, yes, yes, yes. But when, Mr. O'Reilly?
3: There.
1: Yes, yes, yes, but when? Yes, yes, yes, yes. Ah, the flu. Yes. Both names, please. Yes, I should have guessed, Mr. O'Reilly, out of the potato famine, I suppose.
0: Yeah, I beg your pardon.
1: Would you put both your names, please? Well, would you give me a date?
0: Yeah, I only use one.
1: You don't have a first name.
0: You know, I'm Lord Melbury, so I simply sign Melbury.
1: Go away. I'm so sorry to I do apologize. Excuse me. Accept my forgiveness. Now, is there something, anything that I can do for you? Anything?
0: Yes, well, I have filled this in.
1: Oh, please, don't bother with that. Now, a room, a special room, a single, a double, a suite? Well, we don't have any suites, but we have some beautiful doubles.
0: Oh, no, just a single.
1: Just a single, absolutely. How very wise, if I may say so, Your Honor.
0: Yeah, with a bath.
1: Oh, naturally. Naturally. Naturellement.
0: I shall be staying for one or two nights.
1: Oh, please, Manuel! Well, it's rather grey today, isn't it?
0: Oh, yes, it is rather.
1: Yes, of course, usually down here it's quite beautiful, but today is a real old, rotter. Manuel! Still, he's good for the wheat.
0: Oh, yes, I suppose so.
1: Oh, yes, I hear it's coming on wonderfully at the moment. Oh, thank God. Oh, I love the wheat. Oh, there's no sight like a field of wheat waving in the... waving in... Manuel! Well, how are you? I mean, if it's not a personal question... Well, it is a personal... Lord Melbury, let me get your cases for you.
0: Oh, yes, thank you very much. Just outside.
1: Thank you so much. May I introduce my wife?
6: Yes, we have, miss.
1: Ah, my wife. May I introduce his lordship?
7: Thank you, Basil. We've sorted it out now.
1: Splendid.
0: Could I deposit this case with you? It's just a few valuables.
1: Valuables? Of course. Please, let me take it now. I'll have it put in the safe straight away. Sybil, would you put this in the safe, please?
7: I'm just off to the kitchens, Basil.
1: Yes, well, if you're too busy.
7: Nice to have met you, Lord Melbury. Hope you enjoy your stay.
6: Thank you so much.
1: I'll do it then, and I'll do the picture. I'll put this away in one moment, Your Lord. Manuel... would you take these cases to room 21?
3: Okay.
1: Take to room 21.
3: No entender.
1: Prende las casas en orden.
3: Oh, it doesn't matter. Right,
1: thank you, Manuel.
3: Oh, I take them. No, go.
1: Wait. In there. Go and want to be a waiter in their lounge. I do apologise, Your Lordship. I'm afraid he's only just joined us. Be quicker to train a monkey. Do please follow me. I mean, if you're ready, there's no hurry.
0: Oh, yes, no, fine.
1: Excuse me, I'm sorry to bother you. Would you mind moving to that table? Could I ask you please to move to that table over there? I'm so sorry to trouble you.
0: We are halfway through.
1: This is Lord Melbury's table, you see.
0: What?
1: Lord Melbury, when he stays with us, he always sits at this table.
0: Why did they put us here, then?
1: An oversight on my wife's part, I'm so sorry. He's only just arrived, you see. Would you mind, Polly? Would you help these people? Come on.
0: Thank you.
1: Ah, Lord Melbury, do please come this way, Your Lordship. I have your table over here by the window, as usual.
0: Thank you very much.
1: Oh, my God! He's killed you! Well, get on with your meals! Thank you so much! Lord Melbury, I really must apologize.
0: Oh, no, again. Please, think nothing of it.
1: Oh, but it was...
0: No. Smallest of accidents could have occurred anywhere.
1: Yes, but I mean... If
0: you... No, I've forgotten all about it.
1: Well, that's most of it. You're really... Your Lordship, would you allow me to offer you dinner here tonight as our guest?
0: Oh, that's extremely kind of you. Unfortunately, I have an engagement tonight.
1: Oh, actually...
0: Yes. There is one thing.
1: Good.
0: I was wondering, can you cash me a small check? I'm playing golf this afternoon.
1: Oh, delighted.
0: I'd rather not go into the Tower.
1: Absolutely. I mean, how much? If it's not a rude question.
0: Could you manage 50... Oh, 100?
1: Oh! Absolutely. Oh, yes. I mean, will 100 be enough? I mean, 150? 200? 160?
0: Now, let's see. It's dinner tonight, few tips. Oh, and it's the weekend, isn't it? Ah. Would 200 be all right?
1: Oh, oh, please. Oh, tremendous. Oh, I'm so happy. I'll send someone down to the town straight away and have it for you here when you get back.
0: Yes, well, that'll be splendid.
1: Oh, thank you. Thank you a lot.
0: Thank you so much.
1: No, not at all. I mean, my privilege. Oh, really, I mean. Sure. Oh, what? Hello, dear.
6: What are you doing?
1: I'm kissing you, dear.
6: Well, don't.
1: Oh, I thought it might be nice. I thought some
6: I heard about lunch.
1: What? Oh, that all. Think nothing of it.
6: What?
1: It was the smallest of accidents. Could have happened anywhere.
6: Anywhere? First you move that nice family in the middle of their meal, and then you attack Lord Melbury with a chair.
1: Look, Sybil, I've had a word with Lord Melbury about it. He was quite charming. Oh, it's delightful to have people like that staying here. Sheer class. Golf. Bar. There's engagements. Couple of hundred horses.
6: Well, I've never seen such tatty case.
1: Of course you haven't. It's only a true upper class that would have tat like that. That's the whole point. Oh, you don't know what I'm talking about.
6: No, I don't. But don't ever move guests in the middle of a meal again. And get that picture up.
1: So right. Would you do me a favour? When you're down in the town this afternoon, would you just pop? Just between ourselves, don't mention my wife. Pop into the bank and just... could somebody answer that, please? Hello? Is there nobody who can answer that? There must be someone. Not you. I'll do it. That's my holiday. Do it then. Hello, 40 Towers.
8: Hello, 40 Towers. Brenda. Basil, it's 6 o'clock.
1: What? Ah, Polly. Did you cash it?
9: Yes. Mr. Fawlty.
1: Good.
9: Could I have a word with you?
1: What?
9: Could I speak to you in the office for just a minute?
1: Polly.
9: It's very important.
1: Later.
8: Basil.
1: Yes, I'm just going, dear. Thank you. Thank you so much, Polly.
8: Don't you move to bed, good.
1: Ah, good evening, Major.
10: Evening, Fawlty.
1: The usual.
10: Oh, why not indeed, yes. Why not? I've just been watching one of those nature films on television.
0: Oh, yes?
10: Did you know the female gibbon gestates for 7 months?
0: 7 months? Yeah. Well, I never... Here you are, Major. Seven. Oh, my word. Ah, good evening, Mr. Waring.
11: A gin and orange, a lemon squash, and a scotch and water, please.
0: Certainly. Oh.
11: Is there any part of the room you would like us to keep away from? Oh. We'll be over there, then.
0: Seven.
12: Well, well.
0: Evening, Fulton. Ah, good evening, Lord Melbury.
11: Anywhere.
0: Yes, anywhere. Anywhere. Lord Melbury, may I offer you a little aperitif as our guest?
12: Oh, that's very kind of you. Dry sherry, if you please.
0: What else? Ah, such... Oh, I don't know what.
10: Je ne sais quoi.
0: Exactly, exactly. Ah, there you are, Sybil.
13: Good evening, Major.
10: Evening, Mrs. Foldy.
0: There you are, your lordship.
12: Oh, thank you very much.
0: I see my little collection of coins tickles your interest.
12: What? Yes.
0: Old British Empire, of course. Yes. Used to be quite a hobby of mine, a little investment, too.
12: Yeah, quite. Talking about, did you manage...
0: Oh, yes. There you are, your lordship.
12: Oh, thank you. Mm-hmm. Oh, yes, you know, these sorts of things, they... Their values soared this last couple of years.
0: Have they?
12: Oh, yes. Now, you take my advice. You get them revalued and insure them for the full amount.
0: Yes, I will.
12: You can't take any risks nowadays, I'm afraid.
0: No.
12: Well, I must be off.
0: Well, thank you very much, Your Lordship. Basil. Yes, I'm just talking to Lord Melville.
11: Gin and orange, a lemon squash, and a scotch. I do apologize.
0: I was just talking to Lord
12: I was thinking. you see, I am having dinner tonight with the Duke of Buckley. Do you know him?
0: Not personally, no.
12: Oh. Well, he's a great expert, you know, Sotheby's and all that. You see, well, now, if you liked, I could take them with me, ask him to have a quick look at them, and find their current value.
0: Would you?
12: Yes, certainly, yes. Now, I'll be off in a few moments.
0: Well, that's very silly.
13: Basil!
0: I'm talking to Lord Melbury!
11: Have I eaten a lemon squash and a scotch and water?
0: All right!
9: Oh, Mr. Forty,
0: was that Lord Melbury? Has he gone?
9: I will. Mr. Forty, I must speak with you.
0: What? Can't you see I'm busy?
9: Please, it's very important. Can we talk in there?
0: I can't.
9: Basil. It's very important.
0: I'm just dealing with something important out here, Sybil. Thank you. Yes, all right. Yes, right.
9: What, Lord Melbury?
0: Yes.
9: He's not Lord Melbury. He's a confidence trickster.
0: I beg your pardon?
9: Mr. Brown told me.
0: Ah.
9: Mr. Brown's from the CID. They've been watching Melbury because he's pulling some big con trick in the town. They're going to arrest him as soon as he leaves here so as not to cause you embarrassment. But he asked me to tell you so that you wouldn't...
0: Oh, how nice of you.
9: Oh, please, Mr.
0: Brown. Oh, I don't know what other tales Mr. Brown of MI5 has been impressing you with.
9: He's a con man.
0: Oh, yes, of course. It stands out a mile, doesn't it? He's so common. Unlike that cockney git whose ulterior motives will soon no doubt become apparent to you, poor, innocent, misguided child that you are.
9: Basil, what's going on?
0: Nothing, my dear, nothing at all.
9: Mrs. Forty.
0: Now, look.
9: Yes, Polly.
0: I don't know
9: Basil.
0: What you...
9: Mr. Brown is from the CID. He showed me identification. They're watching Melbury. He's a confidence trickster.
6: I see.
0: What do you mean, you see?
9: Let's have a look at these valuables.
0: What are you doing, Sybil? Sybil, I forbid you to open that safe. Sybil, I forbid you to take that case out. Sybil, do not open that case. I forbid it. I have forbidden you. I never thought I would live to see the day. When a peer of the realm trusts to us a case of valuables in trust.
14: Mr. Fogby, he look into case and find is full of bricks.
9: I'll call the police. They're already here. Mr. Brown's outside. Someone at reception, Basil.
0: All right. Good evening.
15: I believe you were expecting us.
0: No, I was expecting somebody else.
15: Sir Richard and Lady Morris.
0: Yes, them as well.
15: I'm sorry?
0: How did you know?
15: What?
0: Oh, you were Sir Richard and Lady... Ah, I do beg your pardon. I was just... would you mind filling this out, please?
15: Oh.
0: We've given you room... Aha.
12: Ah, 14.
1: Mr. Fawlty to you, Lord Melbury.
12: I beg your pardon?
1: Oh, nothing, please. Forget all about it.
12: Ah, well, here's the cheque for £200.
1: Ah, thank you so much. And now, about my priceless collection of coins.
12: Oh, yes, do you still...
1: Do I still want you to take them to be valued by the Duke of Buckley, my lord?
12: Oh, yes.
1: No, I don't. Because we just heard that the Duke of Buckley is dead. Yes, got his head knocked off by Gothball. Tragic. Tragic. Well, how are you, Lord Melbury? How are you, then? All right, mate. How's me old mucker? Any valuables to deposit, Sir Richard? Any bricks? Oh, or... no. I do apologise. You bastard! Twelve for the view overlook in the park. I'm sure you'll like it. We'll have your bags brought up to you. And may I introduce your wife? Hello, Lord Melbury. Bastard!
14: Lord Melbury, he's running in and out of hall with Mr. Brown and other policemen chasing. And they wrestle to floor.
1: Please excuse me one moment.
14: And Mr. Fawlty, he go over to Lord Melbury and kick him in stomach. Oh, he very upset. And Lord Morris, he very upset too.
9: Morris is on.
1: What are you doing?
15: We're leaving.
1: Oh, don't. Please stay. You'll like it here.
15: I've never been in such a place in my life.
1: You snobs! You stupid, stucker, toffee-nosed, half-witted, upper-class piles of...
0: Sorry, Mr. Fawlty.
1: Oh, I better put the picture up.
0: Thank you, Polly, for the... Well done, Manuel.
15: Okay.
1: Oh, olay.
0: Sorry about that, Mr. Fawlty. Can I buy you a drink?
1: No, I better put this up, I suppose.
16: Basil?
11: A gin and orange. Lemon squash. And a scotch and water. Hey, drink!

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2: Choo-choo Charlie was his name, we hear.
1: He had an engine and he sure had fun. 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
3: Charlie says, love my good and plenty. Charlie says, really rings the bell. Charlie says, love my good and plenty. Don't know any other candy that I love so well.
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5: 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This is not Watumbo, Maud. It's Norwich. Now, do try and get into the Flemings' room and give it a jolly good clean. They never go out, do they?
6: They went back up to their room after breakfast and they're still there.
5: I don't know, I just don't understand some people. It's beautiful weather, they've got 21 redundant churches at their disposal and they lurk in their room all day.
6: I think they're having a dirty weekend.
5: Oh, really, Maud, how unsavoury.
6: Didn't you ever have a dirty weekend with Gerald? In the early days?
5: Certainly not. We did go to a course on Gregorian chant once in Ely, and we shared a twin-bedded room, but there was absolutely nothing sordid about it.
6: Not even a kiss?
5: Well, he may have kissed me goodnight, but I really can't remember.
6: With tongues? In your bed or his?
5: Oh, for goodness sake, shut up, Maud. I'm leaving you in charge and I don't want any cock-ups. Oh, sorry. Now, try to get the Flemings out of their room for long enough to make the beds and clean their bathroom. Oh, and make sure Daddy has a bath.
6: Yeah, absolutely, no worries.
5: If I come back and find you've got yourself into some kind of silly mess, there will be hell to pay.
6: Alison, what's that peculiar jacket?
5: What do you mean, peculiar? This is my new Fields jacket. It's got 17 different pockets.
6: Yeah, I can see it has.
5: Now, if there are any problems, ring me on my mobile.
6: Won't it disturb the birds?
5: It won't ring out loud. I've got it set to vibrate.
6: Oh.
5: So I'll just feel a gentle throbbing in my hip pocket.
6: If you really get lucky.
5: Oh, for goodness sake. I'm going.
6: All right. Have a lovely time. Hope you see your filler up.
5: Red-necked phalarope.
6: Yes, that's it.
5: They spotted one in Colchester, so I'm hoping it's heading north.
6: Splendid.
5: Bye.
6: Bye, dear.
5: Bye. I brought you your 11s, Daddy.
7: I've lost my damn thesaurus.
5: Well, when did you last have it?
7: In the bathroom, I think.
5: Oh, all right, I'll have a look.
8: No, it's not in here. I'll try the bedroom.
7: I'm stuck with 23 across. Commons presiding officer, 7 letters. I thought it was leader of the house, garden gnome. The one who ran off with the woman who looks like a mermaid.
5: It's not in the bathroom or the bedroom.
7: Commons presiding officer, what? 7 letters.
5: Speaker.
7: Ah, yes. I do miss her terribly, you know, the lady with the lovely legs and masterful manner. You know, the one used to be a showgirl.
5: Yeah, I know. Betty Boothroyd. Look, there's your thesaurus under the teapot.
7: Good Lord, so it is. Oh, dear. It's been a terrible ring on the cover. Don't tell Alison.
5: With your thesaurus, and you can ring it if you want to.
7: Yeah, by Jove, you're right. Now, what about 22 across? Nocturnal waterfowl, 544 letters. There'll be something duck.
5: Oh, Lord, who's that? Ah, someone at the front door, Daddy. I'll be back in a minute.
0: Good morning.
9: Oh, good morning. I'm looking for a room for a couple of nights, and I saw your sign, vacancies.
0: A double?
9: No, I'm on my own, I'm afraid.
0: Oh, I don't know. I'm not supposed to let the double room out to singles until after lunch.
9: Oh dear. I don't mind paying a bit extra, if you like. A single supplement, you know.
0: Oh, okay. Come in then, we're in business.
9: Oh, right. Oh, thank you so much.
0: Are you a vicar, or is that fancy dress?
9: Oh, my dog collar. Oh, no, it's for real. I have been to theological college, Lampeter.
0: Where is Lampeter, exactly? I always get it mixed up with Petersfield.
9: Oh, a lot of places have got a Peter in them, haven't they? Lampeter's in Wales, Carmarthen.
0: Wales, how lovely. Yeah, we used to go to Harlech in the summer. Donuts in the dunes, you know. And where are you vicar of?
9: Of?
0: You know, Vicar of Bray, Vicar of Wakefield, Vicar of Dibley.
9: Oh, I haven't got a parish anymore.
0: Ah, you're retired?
9: Yes, I retired early for health reasons.
0: I didn't realise vicars retired. I thought they just kept on and on until they dropped, like the Pope.
9: Oh, no, one mustn't hang around too long, queering the pitch for the younger generation. The church needs new blood. I handed my parish over to a lovely girl called Catherine.
0: But you're allowed to go on wearing the dog collar, are you?
9: Oh, yes. I hope I die wearing it.
0: It might help. St. Peter would certainly let you in without a moment's hesitation, wouldn't he? Well, I suppose getting into heaven's a bit like trying to talk your way into a nightclub.
9: Oh, goodness. Perhaps you're right. I've never been anywhere near a nightclub.
0: Well, mustn't stand here gassing all day. I'll show you your room.
9: Thank you. Just follow
0: me. It's called Blue Tits. My sister's an ornithologist.
9: How charming.
0: Yes. Oh, just watch your head.
10: Excuse me.
11: Yes?
10: I'm sorry to disturb you, but is that a scorp? That bird over there?
11: Oh, no, that's a pochard.
10: Oh.
11: You can see the chestnut red head and the vermiculated light grey back and flanks, plus the black breast and the upper and under tail coverts. That's the easy way to distinguish the male pochard from other British diving ducks.
10: Oh, goodness, you are well informed. I'm not really a waterfowl specialist. I've only recently moved back to East Anglia from London.
11: The scorp's got a black head, you say.
10: Ah.
11: Anyway, you wouldn't see a scorp hereabouts at this time of year.
10: No?
11: It's a passage migrant.
10: Mm-hmm.
11: It breeds mainly in Iceland and Faroes, Northern Europe, Northern Siberia.
10: I see. Mm. How fascinating.
11: Mm.
10: Migration is such a mysterious phenomenon, isn't it?
11: Well, sounds as if you're a bit of a migrant yourself.
10: I beg your pardon?
11: Well, didn't you say you'd recently moved back to East Anglia?
10: Yes. My father's got a house in Norwich and he's getting on a bit, you know, so I decided to come back and look after him. We run a guest house, as a matter of fact.
11: Oh, do you? Ooh. Oh, that might be of interest, actually. I was thinking of moving on to Norwich for the next 3 days. I'm staying in a farmhouse near Gritlingham, but I'm allergic to cats and the parish church is overrestored.
10: Oh, dear. The Victorians have got a lot to answer for. I've never been able to warm to their stained glass windows.
11: I don't think much of Ma's packed lunch either. Look at this.
10: Yes.
11: Oh, look. Look at that. Hmm? Processed cheese. Oh, that's awful. Go on, have one. You won't believe it.
10: No, thank you, really.
11: I love plastic. I hate and abhor plastic. Future generations are going to be up to their necks in plastic and they'll not thank us for it.
10: I know, it's awful.
11: Anyway, I thought I might spend a couple of days in Norwich. My other passion's church brasses, you see.
10: Yes.
11: I've got 283 brass rubbings at home. There isn't a brass in East Anglia I haven't rubbed. Have you ever done any rubbings?
10: No, I can't say I have. I do watercolours a little when I'm on holiday.
11: Oh, yes, now you're talking. I'm passionate about landscape, too. Have you ever been bird-watching abroad? India or Africa?
9: Oh, how lovely. I adore those sweet little blue tits on the mantelpiece.
0: Yeah.
9: I sometimes think I may have been a blue tit in a previous existence. Blue's my favourite colour, and I simply adore coconut.
5: Ah, well, maybe I was a swallow then. I love Africa and I like my steaks rare and preferably in mid-air.
9: Do you believe in reincarnation? I'm not supposed to because the Church of England doesn't approve.
5: Is that why you retired early, because of reincarnation?
9: Oh, no. It was choir boys. They were terribly cheeky. They put live eels through my letterbox. I had itching powder in my surplice. Then they set fire to my vestry. That was the last straw. I had a little bit of a nervous breakdown, to be honest.
5: Oh, little devils.
9: And it was about that time that Sandra broke off our engagement.
5: Oh, dear. What happened?
9: Well, she became obsessed with iguanas, and eventually she saved up enough to go off to the Galapagos Islands. She sent me postcards for a while, but I lost touch with her. I last heard from her in Bolivia. Oh, I was devastated.
5: Dear, that is bad luck.
9: Yes, even though it was some years ago, if I hear anyone say the word Sandra, well, I'm afraid tears are never very far from the surface.
5: So sorry. Thank God it's not a very fashionable name. Although, personally, I find it quite charming.
9: Her surname was Green, though. Oh, I curse the environmental movement sometimes. Whenever Jonathan Porritt appears on the telly, I have to switch off at once.
5: I say, would you like a cup of tea?
9: Oh, yes, please. Oh, you are kind. I'm so sorry.
5: Please, don't worry. I've got to do one or two little jobs this morning, but I fancy a cup of tea first. I won't be a tea. You stay there.
7: Oh, I've lost the thesaurus again.
5: Good Lord, Daddy. That was almost ingeniously quick. A free-range thesaurus. It's quite a concept. I like to think of great herds of thesaurus galloping over the ancient savannas.
7: I'm stuck with 22 across.
5: What?
7: A nocturnal waterfowl, 5-4. Four begins with D. Obviously something duck. Alison, no, where is she?
5: Oh, she's gone to the bird reserve thing at Hickling. It's her day off.
7: Hickling? Is that anywhere near Blickling?
5: No, Daddy. Blickling's off the Crowborough Road towards Corpusty, and Hickling's beyond Horning and Hoveden towards Horsey.
7: You're making some tea. I didn't ask for tea, did I?
5: No, Daddy. Actually, it's for a guest.
7: Oh, I don't mind if I do all the same. Blickling, eh? Magnificent place. Had a wonderful cream tea there in 1979. Nocturnal waterfowl. Something duck.
11: Of course, the highlight for me was 3 days at Mysore.
10: I can imagine.
11: Believe it or not, we saw Tickle's flower picker.
10: That must have been a thrill.
11: I don't know which is my favourite Indian bird, actually. I'm torn between Jerdon's courser and the Malabar whistling thrush.
10: I thought of visiting India myself, but I was afraid of going down with something. I'm very particular about my food.
11: Oh, me too. I'm getting a bit peckish now, as a matter of fact. I'm not going to visit these sandwiches. Look, there's a pub just down the road that does quite a good ploughman's, actually. Do you fancy a spot of lunch?
10: Oh, lunch? I'm not sure.
11: Oh, don't worry, I'm not a weirdo.
10: Oh, goodness, it never crossed my mind.
11: You can ring the manager at Barclays Bank in Smethwick if you want to check my bona fides. Adrian Chislehurst. We were at school together and we still play badminton every Thursday, although we haven't played for a while now. Mm-hmm. He pulled his hamstring line bouncing, tried to impress a divorcee.
10: Oh, I see.
11: Yes, he's limping a bit, but he's got a stick with a goose head handle, okay? He's coping all right.
7: A Spanish sausage, 7 letters. Spanish sausage. Damn foreigners coming over here inserting their sausages into our crosswords.
12: Hi. Thanks very much. Do come again if you're ever in Norwich.
5: Bastards.
7: Who?
5: Oh, the Flemings. They upped and left all of a sudden. Without any warning, a day early. I suppose I should be grateful that they paid.
7: Oh, ignorant swine, they want shooting.
5: Shooting's too good for them.
7: Oh, well, women first.
5: Oh, you found your thesaurus again, I see.
7: It was in the kitchen. I took it in there to wipe the tea off. Now I've lost my blinking glasses.
5: Try your pockets, Daddy.
7: Ah! There they are.
13: Yes.
7: I forgot I had a cardigan on under my jacket. I'm wrapped up like a damned Egyptian mummy.
13: Well, you can rip all your clothes off and dance naked on the lawn, for all I care.
7: I did something very similar before the war in Wells Next to the Sea with a very sporty girl called Daisy. Who the hell is that?
13: I don't know, Daddy, but we'll find out in a jiffy.
11: Ah, good morning, my lady. I wonder if you can see your way to come into the aid of a distressed fisherman.
13: What, missions to seamen? Lifeboats?
11: Oh, no, no, it's not charity, madam, it's me.
13: Oh, well, I'd like a couple of dressed crabs if you've got them. That haddock last week was top notch.
11: Ah, I wouldn't exactly recommend the crabs today, miss.
13: Ah.
11: They've just gone a little bit too far, if you get my drift.
13: Oh.
11: Plus, I got problems today, my darling. I'm having a bit of trouble with my van.
13: What's wrong?
11: But my clutch is gone. I got plenty of revs, but I'm just not getting any pull at all.
13: Oh, you what a night.
11: I was wondering if you'd mind if I pushed it over onto your hard standing. Only I'm causing a little bit of congestion out in the road.
13: No, of course. Use our parking space. Ah. Actually, my sister's gone bird watching out of Hickley. She'll be away all day.
7: Who is it?
13: It's the fish man! Sorry, I can't remember your name.
11: Dennis Mallet, at your service, ma'am. Gil Eden Mallet.
7: Tell him I fancy a roll, ma'am.
13: Right here, Daddy.
7: Lord. What's
13: a
7: Spanish sausage called?
13: Chorizo.
7: What did you say?
13: Chorizo.
7: How did you just spell that?
14: Excuse me. Hmm? I'm sorry to be a nuisance, but that tea you were so kind as to offer me, could you possibly make it a hot Ribena instead?
13: Not a problem.
7: No, I wouldn't mind a bit of sausage and mash.
13: All right, Daddy.
11: Well, that was very pleasant. Although I don't really rate their pickled up onions, do you? I see you've left yours.
10: I usually avoid pickled, smoked and salted foods altogether. They're carcinogenic, you know.
11: I know. Do you take garlic supplement and carotene?
10: Oh, yes. Plus magnesium and zinc, evening primrose and fish oil with...
11: Well, with chondroitin. Oh, we've got a lot in common, haven't we, really?
10: Have we?
11: Oh, yes. Making informed choices about dietary supplements. Both keen ornithologists, both wary of processed foods.
10: Yes, I suppose so. A lot of people are waking up to additives these days.
11: I live with my mother, you live with your father. It's a bit of a coincidence, isn't it?
10: Well, with increased life expectancy, looking after ageing parents is a course our generation has to bear.
11: I know. Perhaps you should try and get them together.
10: What do you mean?
11: Well, my mother's a widow, except your father's a widower. I've often wanted to play Cupid, haven't you?
10: Not really. It can lead to all sorts of unpleasantness. Remember Emma?
11: Emma?
10: Jane Austen's Emma.
11: Oh, yes. Oh, she can be a little sharp, though, Jane Austen. My favourite writer's Christina Rossetti. Oh. Thy fainting spouse, yet still thy spouse. Thy trembling dove, yet still thy dove. Thine own, thy mutual vows, thy mutual love. Do you like Christina Rossetti?
10: Oh, to be honest, I really don't know her very well.
11: Oh, I'd be happy to lend you a book of her verse, if you like.
10: Thank you, but I've made it a rule never to borrow or lend books. I had an awful experience once with Portnoy's complaint. Well, one of several, actually, but that's another story. Goodness, is that the time?
11: Now, that little poem of Christina Rossetti's always reminds me of the courtship rituals of the Ruddy Duck.
10: I'm afraid I shall have to be
11: going. Just let me tell you about the reproduction of the Ruddy Duck. It won't take a minute, and it's amazing. There's an elaborate display by the male in front of the female. He swims by her several times with his tail raised in a fan, and then he slaps his bill against his chest, producing a drumming sound and creating bubbles from beneath his chest. It's a bit like this. Look, I'll show you. He goes. It's just like that.
10: There's often an element of showing off in male courtship behaviour, I find.
11: Mm. I'll bet that'd get you going, though, wouldn't it, if you was a female Ruddy Duck?
10: I'm not sure it would. It's been lovely talking to you, but I'm afraid I must be going.
11: Oh, that'd be a pity. Don't you feel there's a special bond between us?
10: I promised to meet my husband for a round of golf.
11: Oh, you're married, then?
10: Oh, yes. Didn't I mention it?
11: Oh, that's nice. What does he do?
10: He's an accountant. Not a very exciting profession, perhaps, but Bernard's quite romantic. In fact, he looks rather like Lord Nelson, before he lost his eye, of course.
11: Well, I suppose he helps you with the books, does he?
10: Yes. He's very hands-on when it comes to my B&B business. Very supportive.
11: I don't suppose you've got a room for tonight, have you?
10: No, I'm sorry, we're fully booked.
11: But you might have had a cancellation while you've been out. You never know.
10: I don't think so. But I'd be happy to ring and check for you. Bernard will be home by now. He's getting on my mobile.
11: Oh, good.
10: Yes, we should always carry our mobiles.
11: Can I assist you in any way?
10: Quite all right, thank you.
11: I'll get another.
5: Ribena. I'm sure we had some ribena.
14: Oh, don't worry. I'm being a nuisance. Have you got any herb tea?
5: Chamomile? No, that's empty.
7: Nocturnal waterfowl 5-4.
14: Have you got anything with ginseng in it?
5: Oh, hang on a tick. No, I don't think so.
15: Excuse me. What's your postcode, my darling?
5: Dear, I always forget.
15: Only I got the RAC on my mobile and they need the postcode, like.
5: Well, I missed out on postcodes because of living in Africa for so long. We never had postcodes when I was a child. Daddy, what's our postcode?
7: Are you serious?
5: No, never mind. What is it? What is it? Oh, N something. I'm sorry.
15: Can't you hold on a minute?
14: Oh, wouldn't it be on your stationery?
5: Brilliant, brilliant. Where's the stationery? Oh, Alison's tidied up. I can't find anything.
7: Give me the name of a duck.
14: Donald?
7: No, not that sort of name.
5: Hello, Abbeyfield Guest House.
16: Hello, is that you, Bernard?
5: Bernard, I think you've got the wrong number.
16: This is me, Alison.
5: Alison, it's you.
16: Are we still on for golf, darling?
5: Darling?
16: Oh, I've had a lovely time. The hides at Hickling are beautifully placed. I've seen seven different sorts of duck. Listen, Bernard.
5: Why are you calling me Bernard? Alison, are you feeling all right?
16: We haven't got a room for tonight, have we?
5: Well, yes, as a matter of fact, we have. The Flemings left early, so Swallows is free. I can get it ready in a jiffy. Have you got a booking, then?
16: Oh, dear, that's a shame, Bernard. I knew we were fully booked, but I just wanted to check for somebody.
5: But we're not fully booked, Alison. Is something the matter?
16: Yes. I love you too, darling.
5: You haven't been drinking, have you?
16: Don't be silly, Bernard. Would I ever? See you soon. Bye.
5: Well, stroll on down. I think she's gone stark, staring bonkers.
14: NR35JP.
5: What?
14: Your postcode. I found it on your card. Here.
5: Oh, thank God. You are clever. It's NR35JP, Mr. Mullet.
15: Oh, thank you, my darling. Hello? Yes, it's NR35JP. That's right. Cheerio.
7: Name a duck. Not Donald, a breed of duck.
14: I do remember Peter Scott talking about something called nay-nays.
7: Nay-nays? Hmm. Never heard of it. Why can't they just stick the good old British mallards and Aylesbury's as nature intended?
15: The RAC says there'll be hour and half. There's been an epidemic of breakdowns in Norfolk today, apparently.
5: Oh, I'm not in the least surprised.
10: Well, it's been lovely meeting you. I've certainly learnt a lot about waterfowl.
11: It's a pleasure.
10: Yes, I shall think of you if ever I see the courtship display of the ruddy duck.
11: Oh, you're unlikely to witness that, I'm afraid. The ruddy duck is more up my way than over here. Besides, it's mostly nocturnal.
10: Oh, well, never mind. Where are you off to next?
11: Well, it sounds as if Norwich is a bit crowded, if what you say is true.
10: I'm afraid so. There's a big football match tonight, and the streets will be thronged with lager mouths.
11: Not a very alluring prospect, yeah. Is it? I hear there's been a sighting of bee eaters at Overstrand, so I might push on up that way.
10: Well, good luck.
11: And if there's not much bird life about, I could always go into a church and rub something.
10: Yes. Nice to have Plan B up your sleeve. Well, goodbye.
11: Goodbye.
10: Oh, please, God. Please, please, please. Oh, thank you, God. Thank you. I'm never going to go bird watching again. I'm going to stick to Lord Nelson from now on. Bye!
17: Moderate. Fourth, Tyne, southwest Dogger. Rain then fair, moderate becoming good. Northeast Dogger. Southeast
11: Dogger.
17: Five or six, occasionally seven at
11: lovely
17: first.
11: Lovely name.
17: Rain, moderate.
10: I love a dog. Dogger. Southeasterly
11: 5 to 7. Or a cat.
18: Maud!
10: Oh. Hello.
18: Maud! Oh, put the kettle on. I'm desperate.
10: What? Are you okay? What was that phone call all about? Why do you keep calling me Bernard?
18: I got trapped with this horrible man.
10: What horrible man?
18: He was lurking in the hide in Hickling. Oh, I only asked him to identify a duck for me, and after that I couldn't shake him off. He insisted on buying me lunch in a pub.
10: God, I wouldn't mind if somebody insisted on buying me lunch.
18: He kept making unsavory insinuations. Oh. He was awful. Awful. I had to pretend I was married. That's why I rang you up and pretended you were my husband.
10: Oh, but why did you decide to call your fictional husband Bernard, huh? Anything to do with the tall, handsome accountant that we know?
18: Shut up, Maud. Don't be silly. Bernard's not handsome anyway. And even if he was, I wouldn't be interested. Get me some herb tea.
10: Oh, all right. Red Zinger, hit the spot.
18: Don't be stupid, Maud. How can I have Red Zinger at a time like this? I'm already far too red and zinging as it is.
10: Verbena grab you?
18: I hate verbena. It reminds me of Gerald's mother's house in Surbiton. Oh, God, I'm shaking all over. I should never have gone bird watching with Mars in my sign.
10: Oh, what a shame it all went pear-shaped for you. And it was supposed to be your nice, relaxing day out.
18: Huh? You were the one who had the nice, relaxing day, Maud. Well, mine was a complete nightmare. Did you persuade Daddy to have a bath?
10: Oh, pooh, I forgot.
18: Oh, for heaven's sake. Can't I trust you to remember anything? Oh, my God, what on earth's that?
10: It's probably just the RAC come to tow Mr. Mullet's fish van away. Yeah, he broke down, poor chap. I think his clutch is gone.
18: Maud, you should never have let him pull over onto our hard standing. Once you give these men an inch, they end up taking a mile. My nerves are in shreds. I'll just have a cup of tea, and then I'm going straight to bed with Emily Dickinson.
19: Hello? The breakdown van's come.
10: Oh, yes, we heard it. This is my sister. Oh. Alison, this is Leslie Eels.
18: Oh, how do you do?
19: Oh, how do you do? I hope you had a lovely time out bird watching.
18: Yes, thank you. Delightful.
19: Well, I'll just pop upstairs for my jacket and then I'll be off to the Monteverdi.
18: Monteverdi? Yes, it's today, isn't it?
19: Mm.
18: I was telling Bernard about it last week. Oh, Mr. Eels, Bernard's our accountant and close personal friend, you know. Unfortunately, he comes over queer in choral works.
19: Oh, really?
18: Mm. I was meaning to go, but I'd forgotten all about it.
19: Well, why don't you come with me, then?
10: Oh, yes, go on.
18: Oh, I'm not sure. Oh. I've only just got in, and I've had a very trying day.
19: Oh, but what could be more soothing than Monteverdi?
18: Yes, it's very tempting. If Monteverdi's Misericordia doesn't cheer me up, nothing can.
10: Great, go for it, enjoy.
18: Oh, just give me a glass of still mineral water, will you please, Maud, before I go?
19: Well, I wouldn't mind a glass of water myself, if I may.
10: Oh, I'm so sorry, Miss Eels. I promised you that hot Ribena, you never got it.
19: Mm, oh, water will be fine, just water, tap water, honestly.
7: Ah, Alison, oh, welcome home, my dear.
18: Daddy.
7: Lovely to see you. Oh, I trust you had a good time watching the birdies.
18: Yes, thank you. Thank you, Daddy.
7: I've got a clue you might be able to help me with.
18: Yes?
7: Nocturnal waterfowl 5-4. Mm-hmm. There you are, my dear. Mm-hmm. Must be just up your street. What's a nocturnal duck?
18: It's the ruddy duck, Daddy.
7: Ah, bingo! Yes, I knew she'd get it. How many rudders was that again, my dear?
4: Alison and Maud was written by Sue Lynn. The cast was Alison, Denise Coffey, Maud, Miriam Margulies, Father, Joss Ackland, Mr. Mullet, Chris Emmett, and Leslie, Nicholas Grace. It was produced by Jonathan James Moore.
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0: Right. Tuesday morning. I work for Miss Edith Black at 27 Marlborough Road. She's a retired secretary from a good family, as she says herself. She worked for one of the big brain men in the Royal Victoria Hospital. She never shuts up about it. She's very fussy about her house. We clean the floor on our hands and knees. That's what she told me when I started. Well, I haven't seen her on her knees yet. She takes in lodgers, arty types, all men. You never know who you'll be cleaning up after. She says it's for the money, but I'd say it's for the company. She likes the men. She's two at the minute. Some red-haired idiot who claims to be a poet and an opera singer, Fintan Fanning. He's a lovely fella. She's the leading light of the Residents Association. She's in everything but the crib. Last year, she had her reeling stolen. A gang came in a van in the middle of the night and cut them off. Well, there was more fuss, and all over a nice set of rusty railings. She had the police tortured. She spent all this year tracking them down. That's when she wasn't getting her Rococo barbecue built. Well, I suppose we'd better be getting in the door here and get started. I hope Fintan's in. Can't stand 4 hours of that old gurney gob, Victor.
1: Hello, it's only me. Anyone home? Oh, Fintan. How are you?
2: Fine, Sally. Thanks for the lift yesterday.
1: You're welcome, Fintan, any time. How'd your opera go last night?
2: Well, I think. Good audience. Got your tickets for Friday.
1: Friday? That's very good of you, Fintan. I'm looking forward to that.
2: Cup of tea?
1: Yes, why not? Thanks, I'll just get these leathers off.
3: Well, here we are, Marlborough Road. Choose that address again. Here, Willie, I can't make this out. Does it say 21 or 27?
4: Looks like 27. Aye, it must be. Sure, look, 27 is no railings, 21 is a fence.
3: Ring the doorbell. Sure, they'll tell us that they're not expecting them.
1: Yes.
3: Is this number 27?
1: Aye, that's why we put it in the door. What do you want?
3: Are you the owner?
1: No.
3: We're here to put the railings on.
1: Oh, they're in the garden. You can drive down the lane at the back.
3: We'll have them here.
1: You couldn't have.
3: We do.
1: Hang on a wee minute. Fintan, do you know anything about new railings?
2: No.
1: Is Miss Black in the charity shop?
2: No. She had to go to Dungannon this morning. Her sister's poorly.
1: We'd better not phone her then. Is Victor in?
2: I think he's still in bed.
1: There's two fellas here with new railings. I'm sure Miss Black didn't change her mind after her trailing around scrapyards all year. What'll happen to those aisle ones rusting out the back?
2: She did say something about having finally found the right gate last week. Maybe the railings out the back didn't match it?
1: Uh-huh. And well, Victor might know. We'll go and ask him. Victor? Victor, you in there?
5: What is it? I'm very busy.
1: Miss Black didn't mention anything about railings to you, did she?
5: She may have. What's it to you?
1: There's two men outside here with new railings. I thought she was using the old ones out the back.
5: And she'd have consulted you, would she?
1: She usually leaves me notes.
5: Can you read? As a matter of fact, she was chatting to me about it last night.
1: What'll I tell them?
5: Look, why don't you get on with your job? Lay this to me.
1: Suit yourself. I won't be here when she gets home anyway. They're at the front door. You tell them to go ahead then.
5: Tell me yourself, you fish wife. I'm going back to sleep. Oh, my head. Stop that noise. Bloody doorbell. I'm on my way. I'm coming for a split second. You do me any put the door on. What? What do you want?
4: We're from Nicholson's. Here to put your new railings on.

0: Adurnan. What? What do you want?
1: We're from Nicholson's, here to put your new railings on.
0: Railings?
2: Iron railings. These yokes here. Everyone in the street has them except here.
0: Iron railings?
2: Aye, you had it first time, mate.
0: Do you always start work this early?
2: It's after 9 o'clock.
0: Oh, feels a lot earlier. Well, don't just stand there. Get on with it. And I'll be working upstairs in my study. Could you make as little noise as possible?
2: Crawling back to your pit, Morlick. Did you get a whiff of the drink of him? Must have been on a right bender last night.
1: He's a face with stop o'clock, hasn't he? I wonder, does he dye his hair? That shade of red's not natural.
2: No, it's not. Never trust a man with red hair.
1: You've red hair?
2: That's what I mean. Right. Says here, remove wooden fence.
1: Well, there isn't one. They must have taken the old fence off themselves to save us the bother. Come on, Jimmy, we better get going. We can have this done in a couple of hours. Come on, we can be finished by lunchtime.
2: Yeah, right, you are then. Get the rest of the money. Oh,
3: Victor? Did you tell Anne they could go ahead?
0: Yes, I did. Why didn't you see to your work, woman? Lay this to me.
3: I just do that wee thing, Victor. On your head, be it. Oh, Rustum, he's one git.
4: Did he tell them to go ahead?
3: He did.
4: Don't worry, Sally. You take too much on. Let him answer to Miss Black. I wouldn't like to be in his shoes when she gets back.
3: All the same, I'll run in and see if Trevor's there. He would know. I won't be a minute. Hello, Sovereign. Is Trevor here?
5: No, but I'm expecting him home for lunch.
3: Are you still nursing that chest, Sovereign? She's nearly three.
5: Oh, but it's so good for her, Sally. And it keeps her quiet while I'm teaching Simon.
3: That's no reason. You said last week you were going to stop after she complained about you tasting the curry, didn't you, Miss Posy? Come on, you. Off your mammy's knee.
5: Oh.
3: I'll give you a big drink of orange juice.
5: Thanks, Sally. She's been feeding for over an hour.
3: I should raise you up something shocking. Come on now, if your mammy worn away, you'll be needing to get yourself an uplift bra, Saffron. March does great ones now. Purple and red and everything.
5: Yes, I should, Sally. I just never get into town.
3: Saffron, you know that Victor McVitty?
5: Uh-huh.
3: He's given the go-ahead to two cowboys to put up Miss Black's railings.
5: About time. It's taken her ages to find the right ones. She's been to every scrapyard in Northern Ireland. I think we're getting our new ones on this week as well.
3: That's what I thought, was it not today?
5: Well, Trevor did mention something about it this morning.
3: When will Trevor be in?
5: He said he'd call in about two.
3: Would you ask him to run down to Miss Black's when he gets in?
5: Uh-huh.
3: I need a wee word with him.
5: She's called another residence meeting.
3: Oh, good.
5: She's objecting to our front door being purple. She's an interfering old baggage.
3: You needn't tell me about it. What's wrong with purple?
5: She says it looks wrong on a Victorian terrace. I love purple.
3: Victorian me eye hasn't a little to worry about. Purple cheers you up. Go on, Posy, back to your mommy. I'd better get back to my work. I suppose Fenton's right, you know. Why should I be bothering about her, really?
5: See you, Sally.
2: All right, Willie, we need something to eat. The cement needs to set.
1: Right enough. Come on, we'll take a wee dander down to the donut shop. Come on.
6: Hello, my pumpkin.
7: Hello.
6: How are my two girls?
7: We're fine. Sally was looking for you this morning.
6: Oh, was she indeed? I wonder if she's decided to tell me she's come out.
7: Come out? What are you talking about?
6: Claire found out yesterday that Sally's been headhunted by some type of gay call girl agency called Maids to Order. I told you last night.
7: Did you? Maids to Order? Gosh, how exciting for Sally. I must talk to her about it. I suppose that awful husband finished her with men, really.
6: Have the workmen arrived at the railings yet?
7: Well, not a thing. But Miss Flack's are being fitted. I thought that was why Sally wanted you.
6: Typical. I was hoping ours would be up first. They did say Tuesday morning. I'd better phone them. Hello? Hello? Is that Dickelson's? Thank you. Yes, Mr. McNamara from 27 Mile... Press 1. Hello? And Mr. McNamara... Press 2. Hello? Yes, press 3. Hello? Yes, Mr. McNamara... Press 4. Hello, yes, Miss... Give up. I'll go and see what Sally wants. Where is she today?
7: Miss Black's.
6: I hope she hasn't picked Nive to bear her soul to me. I only have a half an hour for lunch. I have to see a client at 3 o'clock.
7: I don't think so.

0: So she would have mentioned something to me.
1: Not necessarily, darling. It's sometimes easier to speak to a man about these things. I'm more detached and level-headed, somewhat more mature than my little Saffron.
0: 20 years older, you mean, darling?
2: My pain is real. I feel it deep furnaced my heart. My torn, bleeding heart, throbbing way. We love, and all at once, your gorgeous beck appears. What do you want? Can I help you?
3: Hello, Victor. Just looking for Sally.
2: Yes, you're very free and easy about walking in and out of people's houses in the street.
3: Yes, bit of a tradition, really. More like the old style of neighbourhood.
2: Well, it puts my hero off. I've no privacy to write my poems. What with on thinking and practicing his scales and songs all day. And Sally hoovering up and down my legs.
3: I suppose it is a bit busy. We're all used to it.
2: Well, I know. And them wains are allowed to roam wild about the flesh. We savages.
3: Yes, the free-range Marlborough Road children, as Miss Black calls them. We like to think that they're developing at their own pace.
2: Well, I'm going to start developing at my pace. I'm going to start locking the back door from now on.
3: Well, Victor, if you want to build a fortress, that's your prerogative.
2: So it is. Now, what was it you wanted?
3: All right, could I have a quick word with Sally?
2: It sounds to me like she's busy. I'll tell her to stop by your house when she's done with her work.
3: Right, so, sorry to bother you. I expect Sally's heart-to-heart will have to wait.
0: What is it? You look upset.
3: That red-headed loon Victor is a rude pillock. He wouldn't let me speak to Sally.
0: Oh.
3: I wonder why the workmen didn't come. I was hoping ours would be up before Miss Black's.
0: She said Ferguson's would do a better job, didn't she?
3: Yes, at twice the price.
0: Well, at least they're prompt, which Nicholson's aren't. Oh, dear, I can't face another residence meeting listening to her droning on about our inappropriate wooden fence.
3: Okay, I'll try Nicholson's again.
4: Ah, finally, a person. Yes, this is Trevor McNamara, 27 Marlborough Road. I'm calling to see why my railings haven't arrived. What? They most certainly aren't here. I shall check out the front at once.
2: Certainly weren't here the last time I looked out.
4: Absolutely not. I am standing at my own front door speaking to you. There is no one here. Yes, please do.
2: My God.
0: What did they say?
3: He's going to call the workmen on the mobile and ring me back. Is there anything to eat besides this bean curd?
0: Well, I made some mung bean curry, but Iggy ate it. Do you know that iguanas, unlike other lizards, are vegetarian?
3: God help it. Listen, I'll be back in 10 minutes, okay?
0: You're not sneaking off to get a beef burger again, darling, are you?
3: Oh, absolutely not, Pumpkin. I just forgot to pick up the Guardian on the way home.
2: My head has sad the day, and my gut churns wi' longing for ye. Come hame to me the noo, and chase my pain awa'. No, that won't do. My head hurts. The thought of you coming hame chases my pain. No, standing here alone in my pain, my head hurts to think of ye. Yes, what is it now?
5: Hello, we're selling hamsters. We have a stall outside if you want to select one. Only £1 each.
6: I brought this one to show you. It's a female. Her name is Gertrude. Her brother is Laertes.
5: Laertes, Anna.
6: Simon picked the names.
2: But who told you you could just barge in here?
6: Miss Black lets us come in.
2: Well, she's not here. She's not back till 6. So would you mind clearing it?
5: Could we see Sally?
2: She's upstairs working. Look, just clear it and take them smelly wee rats, will you? Oh, you never know what you could get from them dangerous wee beasties.
5: Hamsters are harmless, actually. The most dangerous animals of all are the tiny owl poison frogs of South America. The skin of one of these frogs contains the most powerful poison known. There was enough in each frog to kill hundreds of people. I read about them in International Wildlife.
2: Yes. Well, why don't you find the poison frog and eat it? Now, get it. I'm busy. Did you not hear me?
4: Get it! No!
6: We can sell you both hamsters for only £1.50. That's a big saving.
2: Get them vermin out of here, or I'll feed them to that old cat at the back.
6: You should drink chamomile tea. My mum says it really calms you down.
2: Eat! No! And take your rotten beasties with you! Eat!
5: I hate him. He's horrible, isn't he?
7: I expect he has a personality disorder.
6: The cheek of him calling our poor babies rotten beasties.
7: He's a rotten beastie.
6: Why does Miss Black let him live there?
7: Maybe he's her lover.
6: Do you think so? My mum says she has the hots for her opera lodger.
7: My mum's friend B has the hots because of the menopause. Let's pay him back for being so rotten to us.
6: How?
7: Leave it to me, Anna. I'll think of a plot. Let's go and see if the Nelsons want the hamster.
2: My heart aches. And... Yes, what do you want? Am I never to hear any peace?
8: Oh, I'm so sorry. Is Sally here? Hi, you must be Victor, the really famous poet. Is that your full-time job?
2: Well, yes, I suppose you could put it like that. Who are you, young lassie?
8: I'm Evie, from next door. Is that what you're doing now, writing poems?
2: Yes, I'm working on a volume of poems in my native tongue.
8: Are you from Ballymena or somewhere?
2: No, I am not. I'm involved in the promotion of the ancient Ulster tongue, Ollans. It's about time it had parity of esteem with English. That's only the language of the Sassenach.
8: Seriously? Huh. Listen, we have to interview a poet for our English project. I was going to write to Seamus Heaney, but maybe I could talk to you. What are your poems written in?
2: Ollans.
8: Could I understand them?
2: Oh, I'm sure a clever girl like you would be no bother. I could always translate them for you.
8: Nice one.
2: Miss Black is organising a poetry reading some evening next week. You could always come to that.
8: She wouldn't let me. She's pissed off with me at the minute.
2: How could she be annoyed at a bonny lass like you?
8: My friend Mikey threw up over her front path last week when he was drunk. He did try and keep it in as far as our house, but he couldn't. She went ballistic.
2: I'm no surprised.
8: It was her fault. If she had had her stupid railings up, he wouldn't have fallen into her garden in the first place. She's so random.
2: Random?
8: Don't you think?
2: Oh, I suppose she is a bit random. The railings are going up now.
8: Yeah, about time.
2: Is Mikey your boyfriend?
8: Oh, no. He's just a friend. Have you got any cigarettes?
2: Have I?
8: Thanks.
2: You're a very bonny lass, Evie. How old are you?
8: Well, how old do you think?
2: Oh, 19, maybe 20.
9: She's 16, maybe 17.
8: Oh, hi, Sally.
9: What are you doing here, Miss Evie?
8: Mum just sent me around to see if you remembered you were coming to us for now this afternoon. Dad has some of his bores from working again tonight.
9: Well, tell her not to panic. I'll be in a minute. I thought Miss Black asked you to smoke outside, Victor.
2: Excuse me. Hi. She did. I wasn't thinking.
8: Yeah, well, I better go.
9: Mm-hmm.
8: Nice to meet you, Victor.
2: And you.
9: You may open a window. She's a nose like a bloodhound. Has Miss Black left my money? She usually puts it in the hall table.
2: That front door has been lying open all day.
9: That's funny. I thought I saw it earlier. I'd better give her a wee ring.
2: Hang on a minute there. Oh, it's no this, £15. I found it somewhere, thought it was mine.
9: Oh, and you were keeping it safe for me, Victor Ock, thanks very much.
2: That Trevor one was unlocking you. I told him you were busy. Is he the big hedion of the lane or something? He's awful full of himself.
9: Oh, aye?
2: I hate the way the ends in this lane come and go as they please, in and out of people's homes.
9: You didn't seem to mind, Evie.
2: She's a lot more civil than the rest.
9: Civil? Is that what you'd call it? Jailbait, I'd call it. Where's Fenton?
2: Yeah, it'd make him a showy shell Denny's Tai Chi in the garden again.
9: Aye, well, you'd know all about that. I'm away.
2: Oh, am I to be tormented further? Hello, what is it?
10: Victor.
2: Oh, Miss Black, hello. How are you?
10: Something up. You sounded very cross.
2: No, not at all, Miss Black. I was in the middle of my work and I was miles away. Sorry about that.
10: Oh, yes, sorry to interrupt your muse. My sister isn't very well, so I've decided to stay an extra day.
2: Oh, dear, I'm sorry to hear that. But don't worry, I'll howl the fort.
10: Yes, now you remember our conversation last night about the railings?
2: Last night?
10: Yes, when I was having my whisk and you your vodka.
2: Oh, aye?
10: Well, I'm expecting workmen from Ferguson's to come and fit them tomorrow.
2: Ferguson's? The railings? Tomorrow?
10: Yes. Now, you kindly said you'd sand them down for me.
2: Oh,
10: Oh, it's so sweet of you, Victor. They're in the shed at the back.
11: Oh.
10: Yes, so could you please ask the men from Ferguson's to put a coat of primer on?
11: Fred Ferguson's?
10: And make sure they do the same to the gate. You don't mind?
11: No, no, not at all.
10: Great, thank you so much. I'll see you tomorrow night.
11: Right, goodbye then, Miss Black.
10: Goodbye, Victor.
11: Great. What am I going to do?
9: Hiya, Fenton. Oh, I'm sorry to interrupt your tight shoes. I'm going to McDonald's now, but I'll be in Nelson's tomorrow afternoon. Maybe you could come down for a wee cup of tea.
11: I'd like that, Sally. See you then.
9: All right. See ya.
12: Hi, Sally.
9: Oh, there you are. Trevor, I was looking for you.
12: Have you been out the front today?
9: Yes, why?
12: Railings. The railings have come at last.
9: No, isn't it odd that Miss Black decided to get new railings after all that?
12: She didn't. Those are mine.
9: Yours? What do you mean?
12: The workmen went to the wrong house. They should have come to us. She's not even using the same firm. They're going to have to take them off again.
9: But they've set them. In concrete.
12: I know.
9: Oh, red-headed clipe. He wouldn't listen to me.
12: What do we do now? It took them 12 weeks to make them.
9: Why could they not just put hers up outside your house?
12: No, out of the question. Hers are the real thing. Ours are just copies.
9: They look exactly the same to me.
12: They're a lot more shiny.
9: Well, will they not look the same once they're painted?
12: The gate's different.
9: Well, they haven't the gate on yet. Could they not just put her old gate on?
12: She'd find out.
9: How? You gonna tell her?
12: Victor might.
9: Victor? Oh, I don't think so. He was the one who told them to go ahead.
12: They'd have to be primed first. No, I'd worry about it. It's dishonest.
9: There'd be a bigger fuss if they're not put on. And she'll blame you, not her darling port.
12: She would, wouldn't she?
9: Uh-huh. Now, come on, you then, Trevor. Leave this to me. I'll go and speak to the workman. And then I'm going to have a nice, sweet chat with Mr. Victor McVitie.
11: Well, he told us to go ahead.
9: I know. He made a wee mistake, didn't you, Victor? So, he's going to help you put them L ones round the back of number 21 as soon as he has them sanded down.
13: That's going to take a hearse.
9: Not at all. I'm sure Victor's a dab hand at the sanding. Aren't you, Victor?
13: Aye. We'll leave you to it in that case. We'll be back tomorrow.
9: Leave that tin. Victor will prime them as well. And remember, Victor, they have to look exactly the same.
13: Aye.
9: There you are, Victor. You're to use this wire brush first to get the rust off.
13: Could I not just paint her it?
9: No. Trevor says this is the best way. He'll be down in a minute to see how you're getting on.
13: I am getting on. The heat boy will be doing the spy on me, I suppose.
9: I'm away, Owen. I'll see you tomorrow.
13: Nor if I see you first, you old bat. I can't take much more of this. This place is like a prison camp.
14: Ah, Victor, how's it going?
13: What business is it of yours?
14: Need a hand there?
13: No, I do not.
14: I think you need to wet the sandpaper, Victor. You'll not get the rust off like that. Hang on, I'll be back in a tick.
13: I'll be back in a tick. Who's that bloody thing he has?
15: You're making the lane all dusty. Why are you doing that?
13: Would you clear off, wee girl? This isn't your garden.
15: We go in all the gardens.
13: Get away now before I lash this brush at you.
15: I'm telling my mum and you.
14: Here you are. Bucket of water and Saffron's rubber gloves. We don't want you to damage your hands.
13: Pink gloves? What do you take me for? I'm not wearing them.
14: Very well, Victor. That's up to you. But this wet and dry sanding can be rough on the old skin.
13: Well, my skin will be fine.
14: Fine, Victor. But you've the priming to do next. I would be profoundly concerned your hands would be out of condition.
13: Do you think I'm a pansy or what?
14: You aren't feeling peckish, are you? Saffron has made a batch of okra fritters. I'll send Simon down.
13: Look, for the last time, why don't you pass off, will you? Let me be.
14: Very well, Victor. You are on your own.
9: Right. Now, have we any further items? Well, that just about concludes all our business. Trevor will distribute the leaflets about the next meeting.
14: Yes.
9: Could I ask you all, please, to stay for a drink? Oh. Victor, would you be so good as to open the wine? I'll go and get some nibbles.
16: Oh, yes. Thank you.
13: Surely. Boys, I can't eat this.
14: Do you need some help with that, Victor?
0: Oh, your hands are all bandaged. Did you hurt them?
13: Hurt them? They're raw. My skin's coming off in clumps.
9: Oh, well, I have some homeopathic cream you could rub into them.
2: That Sally is one interfering outcoat.
1: But to be fair, Victor, you were the one who gave the go-ahead to the men.
2: Aye, and I'm paying for it now. My fingers are mere worn to the bone. I'm no use to that type of manual labour. I was standing for 6 hours yesterday, then painting all day today.
1: Anyway, both sets of railings are on, and you can't tell the difference. Miss Black even got her own gate.
16: Excuse me, everyone, please. I would like to propose a toast.
0: Oh?
16: Every house in the terrace has finally got a complete set of railings. Oh. Now, I don't want to lord it over the McNamara's, but even though you all say you can't tell the difference, there is something about the thickness of the uprights. And my aesthetic soul can feel the difference. So, here's to our new railings.
6: Oh, hi, everyone. Here, sorry, Saffron. Simon's in bed because he wouldn't sleep without a wee sock.
9: Oh, darling, did you want Mummy's booby?
16: Perhaps you'd like to go into the kitchen, Saffron. Mixed company and all that. I notice your parents couldn't make it tonight, Evie, dear.
6: Yeah, well, Dad isn't home from work yet, and Mum has a lecture to write, so she's glued to her computer, just for a change.
17: Would you care we drop a wine, Evie?
6: Yeah, why not?
16: Evie will have some juice, Victor. We all know the effects of drink on people your age, don't we, Evie?
6: Yeah, well, I have to go anyways.
2: Do you have to go, Evie? Here, give me your glass. I'll put a wee drop of vodka in it.
6: Nah, I'm bored with vodka. Oh, here, Victor, I told my English teacher about your poems, and he said that would be fine. He didn't think I would have got James Sini anyway, so I'll drop in sometime this week, okay?
2: No bother. I'll work on the translation.
1: Oh, I have another item for the next meeting, Miss Black. It'll be about Sally. She was picked up today by a van bearing the legend Maids to Order.
9: Maids to Order? Sounds a bit dubious.
1: Yes, that's what we thought. Still, there's no indication that might be a gay organisation.
9: Gay? What are you talking about?
1: Not to be discussed right now, Miss Black. As I say, an item on the next agenda. I think it's our turn. Isn't that right, Saffron Pet?
18: Yes, Treasure Sweetie.
1: Our house Monday night, okay.
16: You'll do the leaflets?
1: Of course.
16: Oh, this is very disturbing, Trevor. Sally picked up in a van. The sooner we hold the next meeting, the better.
1: Mm.

0: In Two Doors Down by Annie McCartney, Sally was played by Frances Tomalty, Fintan by Jared Murphy, Victor by Alan McKee, and Saffron by Ali White. Trevor was played by Jared McSorley, Evie by Katie Gledhill, Miss Black by Ruma Tomalty, Anna was played by Bethan Lloyd, Simon by Patrick Gledhill. Other parts were played by members of the company. Two Doors Down was directed in Belfast by Tanya Nash.
1: I hope you're not hungry, dear Henry, I've just burnt the roast and I've ruined the spuds.
2: Well, that's a nice thing, isn't it? After I've been working...
1: Henry, I've got me secret supply.
2: You don't mean...
1: Polo mints.
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8: Dinner, lady.
9: Oh, no.
8: Oh, stupid thing. Video, not Tommy. Video. Oh, that's better. Waking the whole street up. Now then. Insert corporate video film.
10: Old Dale School. For generations, a credit to the community.
8: Oh, yes. A very dignified start.
10: Set as it is in majestic grounds on the outskirts of Old Dale.
8: I must say, I can be quite the stateswoman when I try.
10: A school with big plans for the future.
11: Hang on, Cynthia. You're going to get your focus.
10: Oh, for crying out loud.
8: Oh, for crying out loud.
12: Bloats more often. It's better than sleeping pills.
13: Yeah. You don't think he's still laid out on kitchen floor, do you? Stone cold.
12: Him? Takes more to kill a mule than a whack across the eyebrows with a frying pan, you know.
13: No regret.
12: Yet?
13: No, not yet. I was going to give him a knock.
12: Oh, tar. Listen, Joe. Thanks for letting us stay. You've saved our bacon.
13: I'm just glad I could help, Bev. You stay as long as you like.
12: Who's in the kitchen? Hey. Did you cop off last night? A birthday tree?
13: No. Funny, isn't it? You do something you should have done years ago, and it forces me to and all. Come on. If you're going to be staying here a while, there's someone you'll need to meet.
12: Oh, yeah.
13: Bev. Meet Shirley. My girlfriend.
14: Well, I'm sorry, Cynthia, but I told you I'm not a professional filmmaker.
8: The matter is closed, Bob. I should have gone to the professionals first. And I'm not about to make the same mistake over the catering contract. Here we are. Do have a seat, Bob.
14: So, I hope this isn't going to take long, Cynthia. Dragging me into school on a Saturday.
8: Well, if you drummed up a little more interest from your business pals, we might not be here, staring disaster in the face.
14: Disaster's putting it a bit strong, Cynthia. They may only be your dinner ladies, but you never know. They might do a half-decent job of it.
8: Half-decent job? I am turning this school into a centre of excellence, Bob.
14: Mm.
8: So if I'd wanted an half-decent job doing it, I'd have got me Auntie Nellie in to make us some butties.
14: Mm.
8: Now, did you bring your address book?
14: Yeah.
8: So, to whom would it be worth offering our unique opportunity?
14: Well, there's Sid Crabstone, I suppose.
8: And what line of business is Mr. Crabstone in?
14: He's got a pie factory.
8: I see. Anyone else?
14: Humphrey Northmore might be worth a call.
8: And what might Mr. Northmore's speciality be? Tripe and black pudding?
14: Yeah, well, we don't have to ring him.
15: What are you doing in on a Saturday? I didn't see your car.
8: No, I parked it in the playground, Stanley, not to attract attention.
15: Well, I wish you'd have told me you were coming in this morning. I don't like people creeping round my school without me knowing.
12: As important as a caretaker is, Mr. Nelson, I think you'll find this is my school.
15: Not at weekends, it isn't. I'm in charge of premises from Friday night to Monday morning. So I'd be obliged if you could finish your business by 3:30. It's my day off and all, you know.
12: And what are you smiling at, Robert Rennie? Get dialing.
9: And you know something else? When you're battering blokes with heavy pans that don't have to give you a buzz.
16: I should have done...
17: Why did you choose Gary? Eyes or bum?
16: Bum.
9: Anyway, judging by your birthday flowers, you've already got a gentleman caller, Joe. Who's the lucky man?
12: Don't be so nosy. Anyway, Deepak, you're very quiet. What do you reckon?
18: I don't know. I'm not married. But we really must get back to our business meeting.
19: Yes.
18: So, it seems we're agreed then. We will no longer run a cafeteria system, and our bid for the catering contract is to be based on 3 set meals a day, one of which is vegetarian.
19: Yeah, that's right.
18: Chips would only be served twice a week. We would design the menus with a staff and pupil catering committee, and we might stand a better chance of winning by staying near to the present system.
17: Deepak, this isn't about doing any old thing just to get the contract, you know.
9: Yeah, if we run this kitchen, it's going to provide decent meals for them kids.
16: Yeah.
20: Yeah, some of them lads are having just chips and chocolate every day, and they don't have any fruit or veg.
17: If it's on the plates, they'll have to eat it or go hungry.
16: I think it's a really sensible approach, bound to impress a lot of the governors.
12: But do you really think it would pay?
16: Oh, for sure. Much less waste and preparation with just 3 set meals.
17: Crikey! If we didn't have to mess around with all them snacks and cakes and stuff, we'd have loads of time.
18: Okay, but if we are going to win with such a radical proposal, we need to get tough. We must find out what the other companies are bidding.
17: How are we going to do that?
18: You've got to take the bull by the...
12: Come, girls, where's your fighting spirit?
9: Well, we know that penny-pinching slime ball Simpkins is bidding. I suppose I could stomach going for a drink with him.
18: Great. Thanks, Sally. Anyone else?
17: Well, Cranford's a bidding and all. He were in with Mrs. O the other day, eyes all over me. I'm sure he'd come for a drink.
12: Good for you, Joe.
17: But we need to know who else is bidding.
12: I've got an idea how to find out. Sophie, are you feeling brave enough to join me?
20: Oh, doing what?
16: I think Bev's proved you're perfectly safe with her, wherever she's taking you.
20: Oh, all right, then.
12: Grand.
9: And what if there's some women bidding?
17: Yeah, Deepak.
18: I don't mind fishing for details, as one managing director to another.
12: What did you just call yourself?
18: Managing director. It's me who'll be calling the shots and making this whole thing pay.
17: Sheila's kitchen is a group thing. No way is there a managing director.
12: Especially not some bloke who thinks he's better than all of us just because he's got a posh suit and shaves every morning.
18: You can't run this thing without me. A bunch of dinner ladies on their own. You won't be taken seriously.
9: Deepak! How dare you!
17: So, my MBA counts for nothing in your...
21: I know it's a bit down-market from your usual line, George.
12: Down-market?
21: But it'd pay. You've got a guaranteed captive market here. Where else can they go?
17: And free publicity for his company.
21: I just didn't want you to miss out on a golf. The Golf Lodge.
12: Golf? At night time? I think not.
17: It's one of those Mason thingies, isn't it, Bob?
21: Don't be ridiculous.
12: Oh, no. I think it's fabulous. Now tell me, who's the... Oh, what you call them? The Grand Master. He might be interested?
21: He wouldn't.
12: What does he do?
21: He owns a chain of hotels.
12: How perfect.
21: He won't be interested in our little kitchen.
12: Ring him, Bob. Ring him.
21: Sanchum panchum poplim do. Apologies for disturbing you on a Saturday, Great Bearskin, but I have a business proposition for you. The catering contract for Old Dale School. There are only a few days left to make an offer. This afternoon would be ideal. 3 o'clock it is, and I shall bring the headmistress, Mrs. Ollerenshaw. I salute you.
16: Oh, how exciting. Well done, Bob. I'll get my smart blazer. Kept in school for just such VIP emergencies.
21: Oh, crikey.
0: I went in for the wide screen telly after that cable channel live TV started. Have you seen it?
1: No, Nigel, we don't have cable at all.
0: Oh, it's great. They've got this bloke on the news, right? Dressed as a rabbit. It's right funny. And they have topless dark spurts, are you?
1: Well, you're obviously doing very well. With your old folks' canteen and all.
0: Making a flipping fortune, I'd say. Ah, I think this is it. No, this one's for the curtains.
1: And I was wondering, seeing as you're your favourite, what's the chances of us being kept on by Simpkins Catering if you win?
0: Pretty good, I'd say. For most of you. As long as you don't mind a bit less money and a few more hours.
1: You what?
0: Ah, here it is. Yeah, fabulous, isn't it?
1: Mmm, very tropical. So, you think you could make a school canteen pay, do you?
0: No sweat. Kids will buy out as long as it's fried or got loads of sugar in it. So I won't need to chuck out away. It either lasts for ages or just sits in freezer till we need it. I'll make a mint and cost the school next to nothing. No one will undercut me. It's lunchtime.
16: Oh, really, Bob? Couldn't we have met him somewhere a little more exclusive? I've already had mustard from a hot dog rubbed on my blazer. Where is he, anyway? It's nearly the interval.
21: Here he comes. Now, remember, Cynthia, you've no idea about our lodge or I'm for high jump. Okay?
16: Don't worry, Bob. Your secret's safe with me, Chipmunk.
21: Cynthia!
22: All right, Bob.
21: Roger! Nice to see you.
22: What's the score?
21: We're 1-0 down.
22: Shuffin', Nora.
21: Come on, City!
22: I've got us some hot dogs.
21: Oh, cha. Roger, it is Cynthia.
16: Cynthia,
22: Now then, Bob, what's this business proposition?
21: Well, the catering contract's up for grabs at Old Dale School, and we were wondering if your hotel group might be interested in bidding for it.
22: Depends. What's in it for us?
16: Being part of an innovative, high-profile initiative, for one.
21: Come on, Hartley! Kick the flaming thing!
22: You what?
21: He means 40% return, minimum on capital. Probably a lot more.
22: Not bad. When's the deadline?
21: Friday.
22: Bloody hell. Well, I'll see what I can do for you. But only because you're a City fan, we got to stick together. Isn't that right, Sin?
16: Oh, I couldn't agree more.
22: Bob, give me a copy of the tender document for Monday, will you?
21: No problem.
22: Hey, eat up, Sin. Your hot dog's getting cold.
16: Oh, so it is. Mmm. Oh, my, they're filling.
21: Go on, Remington, all the way, son!
22: Blame you now. So, what do you think of our latest signing, then, Sin?
16: I'm sorry?
22: Worth all that money?
16: Oh, well, if he scored a few more goals, he might be.
22: Yeah, that would be amazing. With a new goal.
12: Oh, here goes.
23: I'll wait out here, then.
12: You will not, Sophie Smith. Get in here.
23: Bev? I smell her perfume. She's been here.
12: The whole school stinks of it now. I'll take the filing cabinet. You go through a desk. Anything to do with the catering contract, give us a shout.
23: Okay.
12: Oh, look. Sport tights.
23: They're the varicose veins, aren't they?
12: And this drawer's full of makeup. Where's all the paperwork?
23: Ooh, I think this is them, Bev.
12: Let's see. Sophie, you marvel. Now, what have we... Hey, our luck's in. There's only 4 bids.
23: Oh, my God.
12: Shh. Leave this to me, Sophie.
16: Well, if it ain't Cadney and Lacey.
12: Joe!
16: Talk about being caught red-handed.
12: Get in and shut the door, will ya? What are you doing here? Come on, let's get this lot photocopied.
15: I thought I saw someone in here.
2: Stanley!
15: What's going on? Not that I need two guesses.
2: We were just on our way to the photocopier, Stan.
15: I wouldn't do that if I were you.
2: Oh, yeah?
15: Yeah. Not that I've switched his obvious anyway.
3: Morning, ladies. Hi, Indrani. You're just in time for a spot of lunch.
5: Great treacle sponge and custard for me, please.
2: The part is that all the others are offering a cafeteria system. We're the only ones offering healthy set meals and really involving the pupils.
5: Here's your low-calorie lunch.
2: Thanks, Joe.
6: How's Deepak?
2: He's gone off to lick his wounds. I wouldn't worry. About time he got taken down a peg or two.
5: Yeah.
2: So, in the next couple of days, the only thing left is to try and win round some of the governors.
5: Well, I don't mind having a chat with Bob Rennie, the chairman. He's in for lunch again tomorrow. I'm sure I could get him to vote for us.
2: Anyone else?
24: Sorry to disturb you, ladies.
5: Hiya, Mr. Wright.
24: Hello there. I'm afraid Daniel needs something sugary again. He's messed up on his insulin, I reckon. Any chance of something sweet?
2: Okay, he twisted me arm. I'm all yours. I'll get you a jam donut. How's that?
24: Perfect. Thanks very much.
6: Here's our chance, girls. Now we've got Mr. Wright on his own.
5: Mr. Wright. Your wife's one of school governors, isn't she?
24: Yes.
6: Well, we was wondering,
5: can we count on her support for the catering contract?
24: My word, not only budding entrepreneurs, but budding lobbyists as well.
2: You what?
24: My wife and I are both very keen to see the school's catering in the hands of local people who put the kids first. A lot of the governors are. So, yes, you can count on her support on Friday.
2: Great!
6: Oh, so are you.
2: In that case, here's your donut. Hello? Oh, hello, love. Yeah, hang on. Babe, it's for you.
25: It's Carol.
2: Who?
25: Sheila's daughter.
5: All right.
25: Hiya, Carol.
26: You all.
5: I know.
26: Listen, I heard about what you've been going through lately, and after all you did for me mum and all, I was thinking, why don't you and your kids live in me mum's house until we sell it?
5: Well, that's really nice of you, Carol, but I'm not sure I could afford it just now.
26: What's to afford? You think I was going to charge you? After all you did for me mum?
5: Well,
26: no way. And keeping the house warm and looked after will make it much nicer for buyers to look at anyway. You'd be doing me a favour.
27: Hiya, Bev.
5: Hello, Gary.
2: Would you like me to go, Bev?
5: No. You stay where you are, Indrani. What do you want, Gary?
27: I didn't know where you'd gone. This is the only place I thought I'd find you.
5: And?
27: When you're coming back.
5: I'm not. It's better this way, Gary. For both of us. Listen, we've got to go. We've got a hand in our harebrained scheme. Haven't we, Indrani?
2: Our bid.
27: Hale Hotels.
5: Does he now? I didn't know they were bidding.
27: Saw them at match on Saturday with old Iron Mighty.
5: Who? Mrs. Oller and Shaw.
27: Right friendly, the pair of them.
5: Oh, were they? Thanks, Gary. Listen, we gotta go.
27: Well, good luck.
5: And so, we'd like to hand in our bid for the catering contract to you personally.
15: Thank you very much.
5: So, was that one of our competitors we bumped into on our way in just now?
15: What? Who? Oh, there's been that many people in and out this morning. And you'll no doubt be pleased to hear that now you won't be able to cater for our governor's meeting tomorrow.
5: No.
15: Well, can't have one of our bidders trying to gain an unfair advantage by laying on a reek good spread, can we?
5: No, I suppose not. Hey, we were wondering, Bob, seeing as ours is very much a bid for the kids, trying to do our best for them, not just out to make money like some might be, can we count on your support tomorrow?
15: You're turning out to be quite a shrewd businesswoman, Beverly. I'm impressed. Look, all I can say is that nothing would please me more than if you ladies won it. I'd let my kids eat your school dinners any time. And that's not something I'd say about some of the other bidders.
3: Come on, girls. Get your 2p's down. There's big money riding on this game.
9: You sure you don't want to play in drama?
20: Yes. I've just told you all up. You're all too fast for me.
4: Oh, yes. I better come round each week if I don't get things right.
20: And when we do get things right, we'll be taking on double.
9: Oh.
20: Well, I don't know about double.
4: We won't win.
9: Not with that attitude, we won't. But who else is going to give them kids on cooking?
20: Well, I reckon we'll walk it. I'm planning how to spend my pay rise already.
4: Hey! They're finished. Look, there's Mrs. Wright out in car park.
9: Crikey.
3: Oh. Indrani, let's go and find out.
9: She won't be allowed to tell you, will she?
3: You forget, Sally Kumar. I'm unstoppable these days.
7: Mrs. Wright.
8: Oh, hello. I can't imagine what you want to speak to me about.
7: Sorry. Yeah, we all waited behind. Couldn't sleep tonight without knowing what was decided.
8: Are you able to tell us? Officially, no. You're supposed to wait until the chairman calls you later today.
7: Yeah?
8: You didn't win, I'm afraid.
7: Oh. Right.
8: But you didn't lose either.
7: Pardon?
8: You and the Old Dale Hotel Group were voted equal first.
7: Blimey.
8: The board split down the middle and no one's budging. You and your rivals are to be interviewed by the board on Monday. And I'd better warn you, a certain someone is very hostile to your bid. It's not going to be pretty.
10: Dinner Ladies was written by Taran Alley and the script editor was Wendy Lee. Barbara Dixon played Belle. Jean Haywood, Sally. Bridget Forsyth, Mrs. Ollerinshaw. Kay Ragg, Joe. Debbie Chazen, Sophie. Jack Smethurst, Bob. Tim Dante, Gary. Bill Dean, Stan. Andrew Wincott was Roger and Nigel Simpkins. Vinnie Dillon, Indrani. Hamaj Singh Kalarai, Deepak. The script consultant was Anne Edivine. Studio engineer, Dave Peacock. And the director was Taran Alley. Dinner Ladies is a Bona Lati production for BBC Radio 4.
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10: Oh, come in, Smithers. What is it? Speak up, boy. Orange juice.
11: No, sir. New Kellogg's Rise and Shine.
10: Hey, fiendish.
11: And look at this, sir.
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0: At the piano is Colin Sell, and your chairman is Humphrey Littleton.
1: Hello and welcome to I'm Sorry I Haven't a Clue. If you've been watching TV recently, you may have seen Timbrook Taylor searching for bright new talent in the fame game. Unfortunately, he hasn't found any for this program, so please welcome Barry Cryer and Graham Garden on my left. Timbrook Taylor and Willie Rushton on my right. And hurry us along, teams, we haven't got much time. This next game is called, which is in fact the first game this week, it's called Battleship. This first game is called Battleship. Each of our contestants has a grid in front of him in which certain squares are occupied by his craft. It's up to the others to try to locate those crafts. I'm going to start with you, Barry Cryer. Try asking Tim.
2: Oh, right.
3: Won't get you anywhere.
2: C5.
4: Oh, you've got my Sinclair.
2: He had a terrible experience, Tim. He had a head-on collision with an empty cigarette packet.
1: Okay, Tim, you ask Graham.
4: K9.
3: K9. Oh, it's a thunk crux.
1: Graham, ask Willie now.
3: I'm going to straddle you with a salvo, Willie.
4: Oh.
3: R2-D2.
5: Oh. You've either got Moby Dick or Claire Rayner in a wetsuit.
1: Willie, if you'll ask Barry now.
5: Z1.
2: Oh, my punt. Well, not all of it. Z1. Z1, yes. Yeah.
1: Would you want to go on? I don't. Right. This is the moment when I give the teams advance warning of the ball they'll be doing at the end of the program. As you know, last week I invited listeners to send me some balls of their own choosing, and I put them all in this bucket, and I'm now going to pick one out.
4: Oh, was that what the bucket was for?
1: I'm sorry, Humphrey. And I've got one here for Mrs. Steady on. Oh. Settle down, studio. I got one from Mrs. Judith Brown of Abingdon, and it says, the fisherman's ball. So that's what it'll be this week.
4: Great,
1: fisherman's
4: Judith.
1: Ball.
4: Judith, what's your name?
1: Judith Brown of Abingdon.
4: I think I know her.
2: I met her once. I'm sure I know the name.
1: Never mind that.
2: I'd just like to say to those
1: listening to him, please don't send us any more suggestions. We've already been inundated, and we'll be doing the other one next week. And we go on now to...
5: I think I knew her mother.
1: We go on relentlessly now to the ad-lib poem. This is one of my favourites. I'm going to give someone the first line of a poem, and they continue until I buzz them, and the next person continues, and so on, till we reach an artistic conclusion. First line this time is, I am a little fairy, and I sit upon a tree.
2: Very candid of you, Hum.
1: Who shall we start with? Let's start with you, Barry.
2: I am a little fairy, and I sit upon a tree. And all the people, they walk past, and they all wave at me. Hello, you folk, I always cry. How are you all today?
5: It's no fun being a fairy. It's no fun being gay. In fact, it's bloody miserable. And vastly overrated. In fact, the last time I went out, and this makes me sound dated, was in the lovely summer of 1981. Oh! When I was spotted in my tree, someone said, "You're one." I'd rhyme one with one, that's close. I sat on
2: scansion,
5: a leafy scansion. Branch.
2: Sorry? Scansion, watch the scansion, please.
5: He's having trouble with the rhyming, don't confuse him.
4: I sat upon a leafy branch.
2: He's so bad, he's gay.
4: As gay as gay could be.
2: I sat there for so long, my dears, 'twas 1983. I'm never going to have some fun. I thought to my dismay, and then I heard a shrill voice cry, "Calloo, calloo, callay. Come down, fairy friend, if you lend me just 3 quid, we could go in a boozer and there drink fairy liquid."
1: Let's do another one of that.
4: Oh,
1: that was Tim.
6: Oh, one less.
1: Right, here, Tim, you're going to start this one. Liz and Phil went up the hill on a pogo stick. He bought her.
4: What they went up the hill for, I know they didn't alter. They went up the hill, you know, for a bit of fun.
2: Because when you're royal, it's a heavy life. And there they met Clive Dunn. Whoa, said he.
6: The Queen said perhaps we could open him, but we haven't got the key. Perhaps we could break champagne on his head and name him, said good Phil.
5: The Queen said, pull yourself together, and bounced off down the hill.
1: I thought that was a little gem. Right, we have a round now called Mad Wriggle, I'm afraid. This is a musical round in which each team will give us a folk song on a specified subject. Tim and Willie, would you like to give Graham and Barry a subject for their folk song?
4: We'd like songs of the road. M4 folk?
6: That'll do.
4: Yeah.
2: As I walked out in the evening air upon the old M4,
7: I saw Joan Collins standing there where she'd never stood before.
2: I said, "Dear Joan, will you marry me?" And she said, "I can't, it's Lent."
7: And do you know, until this day, I don't know what she meant.
1: Right, Graham and Barry, that puts you well in the lead now. See whether you can catch up. Graham and Barry, will you give Tim and Willie their subject?
4: I haven't really got Gladly. A sweater for this.
2: The lay of the jogger.
6: The rounder lay of the jogger.
5: Last lay of the jogger.
7: As I was jogging out one day, pursued by Zola Bud, I fell over Mary Decker. With a great resounding thud. She said, "While we are down here, let's ruffle hearty old."
4: Sorry.
7: Well, he said, "I'm sorry, darling, but I love Sebastian Coe."
1: Right, we come now to politicians' jargon. That was it. I thought that was good. You won.
6: Oh, good.
1: We come now to politicians' jargon. I want the teams to give us some politicians' jargon and then tell us what it really means. Anybody like to start?
4: Yes, I'd like to start.
1: Oh, you'd like to start.
8: As the honourable member is perfectly aware, I have absolutely nothing to hide.
4: Means, you bastard, how did you find out?
5: Yes, in the House, in the voting chamber, when they say honourable member, what they actually mean is two-faced git. When they say right honourable member, they mean right two-faced git.
6: May I just...

0: two-faced git. When they say right honorable member, they mean right two-faced git.
1: May I just finish, Sir Robin? Means you have a dangerous gleam in your glasses, clever Dick, and I'm about to change the subject.
2: Fact-finding mission means freebie holiday.
3: We're holding an inquiry means forget it.
2: Order, order means shut up, you silly little boys.
0: That is a very good question. I mean, that is the only question I actually know the answer to. But I'm still not going to tell you.
1: 1 moment is 5.7 minutes. Well, the short answer is 15.7 minutes. And in conclusion, 37.43.
2: There's only one way to curb this thuggery and violence, means ban the sale of alcohol in the House of Commons.
1: There is no alternative, means absolutely nothing at all.
2: All night sitting means I shouldn't have had the oysters.
1: A reference to Willie Whitelaw.
4: Well, let's end on a high note there.
3: We've had a committee sitting on sewage, but they've gone home to change their trousers.
4: We're going to play now, Give Us a Clue. It's an old favourite, as you know. Otherwise known in the old days as charade. Graham and Barry are going to do the mime, and Tim and Willie will try and identify what they're doing.
1: A film, a book, and a sexual deviation.
2: Four words. Another four. Eight.
1: Eight. First word. Of four or eight.
2: The first part
1: of the first word.
2: One word. All together. Right. All together. Up yours. Right up yours.
1: Sounds like earlobe. The robe. Third word.
2: Little word.
1: Little A.
2: Anti-disestablishmentarian. No.
1: Gilly, gilly.
2: The A of in nose.
1: Nose. Smells. Smells. No. Days of wine and roses.
2: Water.
1: Water.
2: Sounds like.
1: Sounds like huh. Huh.
2: Sounds like. Do you want to go and read the card again?
3: Oh, but you're doing the wrong one.
2: Oh.
4: Right. Well, you win that one, then. Will you do a mime now, Tim and Willie?
0: Yes.
3: Five films. Three-word film, all in one.
0: Ten of
3: is that what Willie
0: film.
3: Was doing?
0: I don't know.
3: Oh.
1: I was just waving to a lady at the back of the audience.
3: Come
1: well,
3: on down.
1: The show.
4: I'm not allowed to speak, will you?
0: It's a television, a film, and a pair of one-size tights.
3: Second word.
0: Armor.
3: First syllable of second word.
0: Brr.
3: Cold. Cold.
0: Chill.
3: Freeze.
1: I don't know. What are you doing?
2: I'm doing children the draft.
3: Of a lesser god.
2: I'm doing the draft. You got contract.
1: Oh, were you?
2: Yeah.
1: Oh. Who was?
2: Which were you doing?
1: Oh, said it, no.
3: Just
1: draft
3: the contract.
1: Yeah.
2: Yes.
3: Got it.
2: That was the draft.
3: Oh,
4: we come on now to Mornington Crescent. You may remember in last week's programme we had to abandon our game of Mornington Crescent. This was because Graham Garden used Fairlop when playing Lippmann's rules, and we discovered that it was impossible to advance any further. Well, I've now spoken to the Mornington Crescent Board of Control, and apparently they'll be issuing an amendment to the rules when they're next printed in 1988. As usual, they coincide with the Olympics. Until then, or until we can persuade the local council to rename the street, please don't use Fairlop, unless you want to spoil everyone's evening. All right, teams, no Fairlop. Let's start with you, Barry Cryer.
3: Ah. Pall Mall.
1: Tooting High Street.
3: Are we still Litman, Tom?
0: No, we're not doing Litman.
4: No, we suspended Litman.
1: Would I make any reference to Tooting, were it Litman? Not walking into that little ambush, are we?
0: Barking side. Excellent. Just up from Fairlop.
2: Fairlop.
0: Here we come.
2: No, we're not playing Lippmann, surely we can have Fairlop.
3: No, we suspended Fairlop. The chairman said that.
2: No, only under Lippmann.
0: No.
2: If we're not playing

0: And then we can do it.
1: No, under committee rule.
2: No, it was understood. Fairlop was out.
0: No, I think we've had to suspend Fairlop altogether until the whole thing's clarified. Otherwise, we're going to get Tim. We're going to get into trouble.
3: Okay.
0: Please.
2: We're quite willing to dig his own grave and have Fairlop, if that's all right with you.
3: No, I'm changing it now. I'm not going to do that. No, I'm getting scared. Now, Great Bruce Street.
2: No, can't. Yeah. Sorry, listeners, I'm just conferring.
4: If Lippman's out and they've defended Fairlop.
2: Oh, Mornington Crescent.
3: Yeah. Robbie!
0: No.
3: Yeah.
0: No.
3: Yeah. No, you can't.
0: Not yeah. That's right. Wasn't it right? I'll put it to the audience.
2: Put it to the audience.
0: Yes.
3: I think money is
0: bad. I think all that Lippman's business confused you, but we'll sort that out by next time.
2: It's just bad losers.
0: Now, we're going on to a round now called Sounds Peculiar. I'm going to play in a few bizarre sound effects.
3: Just played that.
0: I'm going to play some bizarre sound effects, and I want you to tell me what you think they are. We'll start with you. Here's your sound effect, Willie Rushton.
5: Oh, yes. That's Michael Heseltine going through a revolving door.
0: Here's one for you, Graham Garden.
3: Marcel Marceau with a sore throat.
2: Or on his day off.

0: Must be Torval and Dean making a comeback.
1: Bo Derek going backwards. She could play Quasimodo if she did that. I've just seen her.
2: Here's one for you, Dora Taylor.

0: That's a British football supporter. Appreciating the medieval stained glass of a European cathedral. It was a shattering glass. What was it? Machine guns. To the amused reaction of the local police.
1: Very good. Barry Cryer, here's one for you.

0: Neil Kinnock sitting on a fence.
1: Okay, we've got time for some more now. Willie Ruston, here's another one for you.
2: I write the songs that make the whole world sing. I write the songs that make the whole world sing.

0: Well, that was Barry Manilow, and I think he was sniffing coke. Could have been Pepsi, but it was...
1: Time for the hoot. Time for Hump's hooter.
2: But not one more for you, Graham Garden.
3: Could only have been Julie Walters presenting an Oscar. Possibly yeah. Sally Field accepting one.
2: Okay, Tim.
1: Oh.
2: Here's yours.

0: That's Phil Smith breakdancing. Or, also, it could be body popping as well.
1: I think it's worth hearing that one again in the light of your answer. Let's hear that one again.

0: toad in the ole.
1: President Mitterrand with a frog in his throat. Well, now, during this series, we're going to be staging some contests to discover who's the strongest man here. Later on today, the teams will have to lift my car up and carry it home for me. That's because it's just been clamped. But back to the competition. Today's contest is called Squat Thrusts, and we want to see how many of these painful and rather unsavory movements they can do. Because of Barry's personal problem, we're going to let him do his behind a screen. A perfect screen.
0: God bless you. Every day of his career has been a bonus, you know.
1: And our lady scorer is going to come in.
0: Oh, right.
1: Did I tell you at home that we have a lady scorer? For 11 years now I've been trying to get a lady scorer, like all the other chairmen have sitting next door. And we have... Give her an actual round of applause. Right, Ducky, if you'll go back with Barry. Right. You ready? Off you go, team. Start now.
2: One. Two.
0: Well, that's one. Oh, the appliance.
2: Oh.
0: And.
2: Oh.
3: 196.
1: Okay. Okay.
3: 329.
1: Your time's up now, team.
0: Very squat left on, but the thrust still there.
1: Timbrook Taylor, 32.
0: Looks younger.
1: Willie Rushton, 118.
0: There you
1: go. Graham Garden, trailing now at 23.
0: No, I was doing the proper.
1: And Barry Cryer. Now, if our lady scorer can give me Barry. You probably heard Barry say, that's one. It was the only one.
0: Because I was trailing as well.
1: So the winner of that one seems to have been Willie Rushton.
0: Thank you.
1: And it's level pegging at the moment. So let's go on now to the moment when I sit back and ask the teams for their late arrivals at the Fisherman's Ball. And this was sent in, don't forget, by Mrs. Judith Brown of Abingdon.
0: Oh, yes.
3: There's a fisherman at the Fisherman's Ball with no fish. He must feel completely out of place.
4: From Germany? Herring?
5: East Germany, that is red herring.
4: Very welcome to you. Mr. and Mrs. Fish and their daughter Jilly Fish.
0: Is the piano all right? Yes, I've got a tuner.
4: Well, apparently...
0: I'm a bit worried he's wearing a herring aid.
4: Oh. Mr. and Mrs. Dozen Oysters and their son Oliver Dozen Oysters. And his little brother Half a Dozen Oysters.
3: Mr. and Mrs. Kant and their positively prehistoric grandmother, Celia Kant.
4: Raising the tail, there's Mr. and Mrs. Trite and their son, Brian Trite.
0: Hitler on the roof.
1: Almighty Todd.
4: And there's Mr. and Mrs. Biggins Lately and their son, Courtney Biggins Lately.
1: Well, I hope Judith Brown of Abingdon knows what she's done. That's the time when we say we've come to the end of this week's program and invite you to join us again next time. Until then, from all of us, goodbye.
6: Barry Cryer, Timbrook Taylor, Graham Garden and Willie Rushton were being given silly things to do by Humphrey Littleton, with Colin Sells setting some of them to music. The program was produced by Paul Mayhew Archer.
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0: Tony Hancock, Sidney James, Bill Kerr and Kenneth Williams in...
1: Hancock's half hour.

0: They're casting off, Tub. I think the ship's leaving.
1: Disgusting.
0: What is?
1: A bunch of hooligans on the dockside throwing those big ropes in the water. No respect for other people's property. Expensive items, they are. I'm going to tell the captain there's a bunch of teddy boys throwing his best ropes away.
0: Come back. They're supposed to throw ropes in the water. If they didn't do that, the ship would take half the town with it.
1: Oh. But even so, that's not the point. It's a question... What do you know about it? You keep out of it. Who asked for your opinion? Get below. Are all the trunks aboard?
0: Yeah, they're in the cabin.
1: Well, I think we'd better start off this voyage home as we mean to go on. Get in with the captain. I've had a look at the passenger list and there's nothing on board. A load of old rubbish. I think I can definitely say that I am the big cheese on this trip. Stuart!
2: Yes, sir?
1: Kindly inform the captain that Mr. Anthony Hancock is on board and we're pleased to dine at his table throughout the voyage.
3: Are you kidding? On the cross-channel car ferry?
1: I don't see what difference that makes.
3: It only takes hour and a half. All he has is a cup of cocoa up on the bridge.
1: All right, then I'll join in up on the bridge.
3: You put one foot on that ladder and you'll be over the side, mush.
1: How dare you? To report you to British Railways.
3: Watch it. You've got to have your dinner yet. And the way this boat rocks, I could have the gravy right over you without a question asked.
1: Very well, I'll let you off this time. Consider yourself a very lucky man. I haven't reported you to the captain. Come, William, I feel inclined towards a game of quoits on A-Deck.
3: Blimey, they buy a third-class ticket and they think they own the boat.
1: Take no notice, William. Let's not bandy words with the likes of him.
0: Well, you certainly put him in his place, Tub.
1: And he deserved it. He's the loser, not me. There'll be no gratuity for him when we get to Dover. I was going to give him a French coin with a hole in it, but not now. Let's sit down here and watch Calais disappearing. That's better. Where's Sid?
0: He came up the gangplank and went straight into the bar.
1: Oh, well, he won't be out till we get to Dover. He's always the same. Ninepence a nip cheaper is enough to make him try and get a year's supply down in half an hour.
0: No, he said he needed a drink to steady his nerves.
1: Well, what's he got to steady his nerves for? He's on a British boat. We'll be in Dover and through the customs and home soon.
4: Hello, fellas. Move over, let me sit down.
1: What's the matter with you?
4: Nothing. I'm all right.
1: You're up to something.
4: Don't be silly. It's the boat. Make me nervous, boats do.
1: Your nose is throbbing. Your nose always throbs when you're worried. All the blood drains from your face and goes into your nose. I've noticed it.
4: I'm all right, I tell you. Leave me alone.
1: Makes the rest of your face look so white.
4: I'm all right.
1: There it goes, it's throbbing again. Look at it, bang, bang, bang. Look at it, go in there.
4: Will you stop staring at me?
1: What are you twitching for?
4: I'm not twitching.
1: You are. Bill, he's twitching, isn't he? Isn't he twitching? Look. Look at the corner of his mouth. There it goes. Look, it's alternating with his nose. There you are, see? Nose up, lip down, nose on. Nose off, lip up, lip down, nose on. Look at them both together, tilt.
4: Ah, for crying out loud, will you turn it in?
1: Finish my bit, don't worry. Ha, ha, ha, it says here.
4: But crying out loud, will you turn it in? I'm not worried, I'm not nervous, I'm perfectly normal. Now stop looking at me and talk about something else.
1: Well, all right then. What are you chain smoking for?
4: If you don't belt up, I shall sling you straight over the side.
0: He's the second man that said that to you, Tub.
1: Shut up.
0: Well, I just thought it was rather odd that two different people should want to throw you over the side within 5 minutes of each other.
1: Oh, go and throw some stones in the water or something. All your luggage on board, Sid. I don't know how long it'll take to get through the customs, mind you. It shouldn't take us long. I mean, they're only interested in smugglers. Your nose has started throbbing again. And your lips going up and down. And your eyes started twitching. How fascinating this is. Look, nose off, lip up, eye down. Do you realise your face is one mass of movement? Incredible.
0: It was a lovely holiday, wasn't it? It was a lovely holiday.
1: Oh, yes, charming, very nice, yes. My word, yes, 19 countries in 6 days. That's the way to move around. I didn't think the old motor scooter would take it, especially with three up. There you are, they make them these days. 19 countries. Couldn't see out the windscreen for sticky labels.
0: Yeah. Funny customs these foreigners have, don't they?
4: Do you have to mention that word?
0: What, foreigners?
4: No, the other one.
0: Oh, customs.
1: Hello, his nose is off again. Isn't that strange? It's probably an allergy.
4: Yes, yes, yes.
1: It's the salty air that's blowing about. Gets under the skin and mixes up with the brandy. And there you are, a throbber.
0: Getting well out now, aren't we?
1: Yes, soon be back in England.
0: Still,
1: I must say I enjoyed Italy.
0: Where?
1: Italy.
0: Which one was that?
1: It was the fifth one. You remember on the Thursday we left France and crossed over those hills.
0: Which one was France, then?
1: How can you go through a country without noticing? Didn't you see anything? You were on the scooter with us.
0: Well, I was sitting in the middle. All I could see was the back of your neck, and when I turned round, Sid's hooter.
1: Oh, he's hopeless. How can anybody not know when they're in a different country? Didn't you notice the change in my language?
0: Only when you fell off the bike.
1: That's got nothing to do with it. When I was chatting the foreign, Italy, when I went into the shop and asked for the elastico bandico, si, si, molto bene, ciao, ciao, come prima, ai, chianti, no, ma, no, ecco, no, no, no, posso fare from you?
0: No, I don't remember Italy.
1: Of course you remember Italy. Where were you at that great plate full of white knitting?
0: No.
1: Let me think now. What did you get up to in Italy? In Switzerland, you got drunk and went down the Cresta Run on the hotel bath mat. In Holland, you had a tooth kicked out through jiving with that girl with the clogs on. Spain. That's where you fell in the bullring and had those big darts thrown at you. Italy. Italy. Yes, of course. That's where they found you at 3 o'clock in the morning trying to push that tower up straight.
0: Ah, now I remember. So that was Italy.
1: That's right.
0: Didn't like it.
1: It was a waste of time bringing you, wasn't it? Where did you like?
0: Nowhere. We should have gone to Clacton again. We'd have been all right there, up and down the front on the scooter with all those birds walking about.
1: How can you compare Clacton with the continent? Up and down the front on the scooter impressing the birds, really? We've still got the weekend, though, if you think it's worth it. We could be there by Saturday lunchtime. Yes, I'll pack the sandwiches and have a shave Friday night. We can set off early.
0: Yeah, all right, then.
1: Don't say anything to Sid. He's a bit of a drag with women. He puts them off, you know. We never click when he's out with us. Yes, what with the tan and the scooter, I think we'll be quids in up there. We can put a bit of an accent on. That always gets him. Make out we're foreign students over here on holiday.
0: No, I think we do better making out we're Americans, like we did last time.
1: Yeah, perhaps you're right. The only trouble is I can't stand that chewing gum. Makes my jaw ache. Anyway, they tumbled last time. Drawing away about me ranch in Texas and me national health card fell out of me pocket.
4: If.
1: What?
4: Supposing someone was to dive overboard just outside Dover Harbour, how long do you think it would take him to swim ashore?
1: I should say... What do you want to know for?
4: Well, just wondered, it's all.
1: Funny questions. Well, don't forget, Bill, Clacton Saturday. Save some of the French fags, they help you a bit with the broken English.
4: Here.
1: What?
4: This bloke.
1: What bloke?
4: The bloke I was talking about. If, when he dived overboard, he had a few parcels strapped round him, do you think he'd be able to keep afloat?
1: Well, it depends on what sort of swimmer he is.
4: Yeah.
1: Your nose is off again.
4: Is he?
1: I'm glad he's not coming on Saturday night with a nose like that. Hey, I've thought of a name for you.
0: Pardon?
1: A name for Saturday. You're Pierre Laval. And I am Anatole Dulac.
0: Oh, can't I be Hank like I was last time?
1: How can you be Hank from Paris?
0: Well, couldn't I be from somewhere else, a sort of mate of yours? I could say I met you during the war.
1: Oh, it's extremely unlikely. I think we'll stand a better chance if we both come from the same country.
0: Yeah, perhaps you're right. Honey, I'm not very good on foreign accents.
1: Oh, I don't know. You did quite well as the Turkish medical student at the Brighton Aquarium last Easter. Those girls were very impressed. I wish I'd done it, instead of the exiled white Russian prince.
0: You were very good at it.
1: Yes, and a fat lot of good it did me. She put a pencil round me name and said, comes the revolution and you've had it, mate. No. This time we'll be French aristocrats over here on holiday, right?
0: Right.
4: If it was low tide, he'd stand a chance, wouldn't he?
1: I beg your pardon?
4: If he dived overboard at low tide, he wouldn't have to swim so far, would he?
1: Who wouldn't?
4: This bloke.
1: Who is this bloke?
4: A friend of mine.
1: Is he a cross-channel swimmer, then?
4: I wish he was. That's the trouble. He's not much of a swimmer at all. That's what he's worried about.
1: Well, then why doesn't he stay on board?
4: Well, he thinks he'll be in more trouble if he stays on board than if he jumps over. You see, the way he reckons it...
1: Oh, you've been talking to him, then?
4: Oh, yes, I've been talking to him. You see, he doesn't want to land at Dover because there'll be certain people waiting for him there who he doesn't want to meet.
1: Ah, oh, I see. He's a political refugee.
4: No.
1: He's a film star.
4: No, he's a... well, what you might call an importer.
1: Ah, I see. Business rivals waiting for him.
4: That's it. That's a very good way of putting it. Business rivals trying to get his merchandise away from him.
1: How despicable. Well, I mean, his plan of action is obvious.
4: Well,
1: he should go to the police.
4: No, blimey, no. No, he can't go to the police. That's the last thing he wants to do. You see, the police are in the pay of his rivals.
1: Oh, dear. Sid, please cover up your nose. It started throbbing again. Now, listen, I know somebody who's got a caravan down at Clacton. That could come in handy. Avez-vous un cigarette, mon ami?
0: What?
1: Look, you're supposed to be French. Oh, you're going to let us down. I can see this.
0: Oh, yes. No, je haven't got personne cigarette.
1: Isn't that marvellous? Supposing these girls speak French.
0: I know, I've got it.
1: I'll do the chatting. Now, our background. We must have a watertight background. We don't want any slip-ups. We've got to organise this like MI5 did during the war, so that we really live the part. What are you pulling those faces for?
0: I'm trying to look French.
1: I think I'll go with Sid. Sid, how do you fancy Clacton?
4: How far is it from Dover?
1: Oh, never mind. Now, look, Bill, you're Pierre Laval. You're 25 years old. Your father is the Grand Duke of Roquefort. Your mother is Baroness Du Barry. Your family owns vineyards in the south of France, and you were born in... let's see now. Born in...
0: Wagga Wagga.
1: What's the use? Can't you grasp even the simplest fundamentals of bird deceiving? Name me one Frenchman who was born in Wagga Wagga.
0: Well, I'll admit it's difficult.
4: Yeah. How long do you think it'd take to learn how to swim?
1: Well, how do I know?
4: But his friend of mine, could he have some lessons on board ship and learn how to swim in, say, 45 minutes?
0: I don't know. Bring him here and I'll see what I can do.
4: Can't you teach me and I'll pass it on to him?
0: No, I can't. Felix Frankovich.
1: Pardon?
0: Felix Frankovich. He was born in Wagga Wagga and he was French. Oh, no, he wasn't. He was a Yugoslavian.
1: Well, what are you talking about then?
0: Well, can't we be Yugoslavian?
1: No, we can't. Yugoslavians just aren't in vogue with women at the moment.
0: Yeah, but I was...
1: Do you want to go to Clacton or not?
0: Yeah.
1: All right, then.
0: I've been thinking...
1: What?
0: If Sid's friend can't swim, why doesn't he wait till it's dark before he jumps overboard?
1: Why?
0: Well, then nobody will be able to see that he can't swim.
1: Go on.
0: That's it.
1: That's what?
0: That's what I've been thinking about.
1: What difference does it make when he jumps overboard? It's not going to stop him drowning, is it?
0: Oh, no.
1: Oh, what are you talking about then?
0: Well, he said he doesn't want anybody to see him.
1: But if he were drowning, he'd be grateful for people to see him.
0: Ah, but he didn't mention that, did he?
1: He doesn't care if people can see that he can't swim. He just wants to go ashore without anybody seeing him.
0: That's what I said. Why doesn't he jump over at night time?
1: Because he can't swim.
0: Exactly. Now, if he's going to drown anyway, he might as well do it at night time so that the people he doesn't want to see him won't see him and will wonder what's happened to him. Well, at least it'd be a sort of moral victory, wouldn't it? I mean, they'll be at Dover waiting for him for years, and all the time he'll be under the water safely drowned. That way the laugh would be on them, won't it? I'm sorry I spoke, I'm sure.
2: And so am I, mate. I've been sitting here boggling. I haven't the slightest idea what you're talking about. How does your mind work? This fascinates me. When you get an idea, what happens to it?
0: Well,
2: I hadn't finished, had I? Look, you get an idea. Now, what happens to it while it is en route to your mouth? It goes to a sort of threshing machine, doesn't it? It gets chewed up into little pieces and gets thrown out willy-nilly.
0: Well, we've all got our own methods, haven't we?
2: That's the most unsatisfactory explanation I've ever heard about anything.
5: Attention all passengers. The ship will be docking at Dover in 20 minutes. Will all vehicle owners please stand by their vehicles with their landing tickets? Thank you.
1: William, you heard what the man said. Go and stand by the scooter.
6: Of course, if this bloke had a couple of mates to help him, he wouldn't have to dive overboard.
2: Are you still with us?
6: No, I was just saying, if he had a couple of friends to help him, he'd be able to put one over on these rival business interests I was telling you about.
2: How?
6: Well, if these friends was to take the parcels into the country for him...
2: Ah, I've got you. His rivals wouldn't think anybody else would have them, and when they found out he hadn't got them either, they'd think he hadn't brought anything back with him.
6: That's it.
2: What a good idea.
6: Yeah. If only he had a couple of friends.
2: Well, if there's anything me and Bill can do to help...
6: Oh, no. I don't like to ask. After all, he's my friend. You've never even met him. I couldn't ask you to risk your necks just to help someone you don't know put one over on his foreign business rivals.
2: Foreign? Did you say foreign?
6: Yes.
2: Then, by heavens, that settles it. I insist on helping him. For too long have these Johnny foreigners been twisting the lion's tail. I would consider it a privilege to help your friend strike a blow for the country that gave us our birthright, our freedom, our parliamentary democracy, and our two-channel television sets. Rule Britannia and eyes down for a full house.
7: Excusez-moi, the announcement over the loudspeaker just now. What did he say, please?
2: How dare you speak to me?
7: Come on.
2: Get off this British boat. I know what you're here for. You're trying to steal our business secrets.
7: One more remark like that, monsieur, and I shall throw you over the side.
0: Hey, Tub, that's the third one who said that to you.
2: Thank you. Leave him to me, William. Now listen to me, Johnny Foreigner. We are within British territorial waters, so have a care, mon ami. If you try your foreign tricks here, I shall be compelled to fetch you a good old British punch up the bracket.
7: What is this?
2: Le bracket, a bon punch up.
0: Punch up, le bracket.
2: Watch it, that's all.
7: What is these English? Is there a mess?
2: Go on, hop it, your wine-soaked onion cellar. Well, Sidney, that little encounter has decided me once and for all. I shall be honoured to assist your friend. What do we have to do?
6: That's my boy. Now, I want you to tie these parcels round your waist.
2: How come that you've got them?
6: Eh? Oh, all my friend given to me for safekeeping. His waist isn't big enough.
2: Oh, I see.
6: Yeah, well, you take four, and Bill can have four.
0: No, I can't take any. My waist is full up. I've got my own stuff to look after.
2: I thought I told you to burn those books.
0: Well, yes, but I was at the same time...
2: Do you mean to tell me that you intended to walk through the customs with a string vest full of red hot literature?
0: Well, yes.
2: You buffoon. Don't you know the penalties for smuggling?
0: Well, yes.
2: They'll have you inside like a shot. You mustn't smuggle things past the customs. Now, come on, get those parcels under your shirt.
0: But what about my books?
2: Never mind about your books. Ought to be ashamed of yourself trying to bring stuff like that onto British soil. It's disgusting. Throw them away. No, not that one. I haven't finished it. We've got 10 minutes. I'll knock it off and leave it on the seat.
6: You done those parcels yet?
2: Yes, just tuck my shirt in. There you are. Can you notice anything?
6: No. You're a bit fatter, that's all, but nobody's going to notice that. Now then, don't forget, if you're asked if you've got anything to declare, say no.
2: What, even to the customs men?
6: Yeah, well, it's safer that way, because they're very clever, these people. They might even disguise themselves as customs officers.
2: Gad, they think of everything.
6: Yeah. And if by any chance you're caught with this stuff, whatever you do, don't let on about me.
2: Why not?
6: Because it'll lead him to my mate, and we can't have that.
0: We're taking a big risk, aren't we? We might finish up in jail.
2: Isn't that Typical. The safety of your own skin means more to you than your country's economical survival. Bourgeois, that's what you are. You're a dead bourgeois. You've no sense of duty. We've been entrusted with a mission. We're virtually in the Secret Service. We've been given an opportunity to serve our country. Please don't let people say that we flinched in their hour of need.
6: And remember, if you're caught, MI5 can't help you.
2: Roger.
6: All you'll have, mate, is the silent approval of a few men in Whitehall.
2: I understand. It's the four feathers all over again.
0: I still think it's a fiddle.
2: Why don't you mind your own business?
6: We're all set then?
2: Yes, you can depend on us, Sid.
6: You'll hand the stuff over to me as soon as we got it through.
2: Certainly, then you can return it to your friend.
6: Oh, yes. Well, that's a weight off my mind.
2: Yes. Your nose has gone back to normal.
6: Yes, I feel marvellous now. Not a care in the world.
2: Right. Well, we'll be docking in 5 minutes. The success of this mission depends on the way we conduct ourselves and our presence of mind under interrogation. There must be no slip-ups. Is everything understood?
0: Yeah.
2: Our plan of campaign is quite clear.
0: Yeah.
2: Good. Are there any last-minute questions?
0: Yes.
2: What?
0: You think I ought to wear a beret at Clacton or not?
2: You great oaf. Here we are in a situation fraught with danger. Armed foreign emissaries waiting for us on the quayside, not 30 yards away, to wrest from us the products of years of British ingenuity, and all you ask is whether you should wear a beret at Clacton. Well, you can't. I'm wearing it. I've got a better shaped head than you have. It's round.
5: Attention, please. Will Mr. Anthony Hancock please stand by his scooter?
2: This is it. Over the top.
8: Once more into the breach, dear friends. Once more.
2: Laurence Olivier. The Odeon, Leicester Square.

0: Well, so far so good. The customs shed and nobody's stopped us yet. Can you see any suspicious-looking people, Bill?
1: Now only us.
0: Take no chances. Our every move is probably being watched. What's our next move, Sid?
2: Well, I think I'd better go through the customs first, me being the link between us and my friend. And besides, even the strongest men sometimes crack under torture, and I haven't got your courage.
0: That's true, that's true. It's a good point, Sid. Even the strongest of us? You go first and get out.
1: I'll go with him. I haven't got your courage either.
0: You stay where you are. Go on, Sid.
3: Good afternoon, sir.
2: Good afternoon.
3: Have you had a good holiday, sir?
2: Oh, yes, thank you.
3: Have you read this notice?
2: Read it. I'm the one they wrote it for.
3: Yeah, very good. Have you anything to declare?
2: Let's see now. I got 20 cigarettes, a bottle of scent, a bar of soap worth 9 guineas an ounce. Yes, I got a pair of castanets for my granny, and I got a round glass thing here with a Leaning Tower of Pisa in it that snows when you turn it upside down.
3: And I don't think the economy of the country will suffer if we allow that in, eh, sir? That's right, you are. That's all right, sir. Have a nice journey out to London.
2: Ta.
3: Next, please.
1: That's us, Tub.
0: Now, don't worry, William. Just remain calm. Don't let him get you flustered. Just stay completely at ease. Be natural. Watch me.
3: Good afternoon, sir.
0: Oh, yes. Yes, it is my... By Joe, it's quite warm. I should say... It's charming. Oh, my... Yes, yes, quite. Indeed. My goodness me. It's quite...
3: Well,
0: I had to wear a...
3: Your nose is throbbing, sir. Is anything wrong?
0: Wrong? No, no. Why should there be? I don't know. I don't understand it. It's never done that before. It must be the weather. If you'll just whack the old chalk mark on, I won't take up any more of your time. I'm sure you've got a lot of people to see to. You don't want to waste your time with the
3: likes of me. Don't worry, sir. I've got plenty of time. Have you read this notice?
0: No. Who's it by? Oh, I see. It's one of yours. It's cocaine and... Oh, yes, yes, it's very well done. And now, if you'll just put the old Marcus Zorro on the bags, we'll be...
3: Have you anything to declare?
0: How dare you? What a suggestion. What are you suggesting? Do I look like a smuggler? I shall take this up with my MP. This is a free country.
3: Well, then, if you've nothing to declare, you won't mind us searching you.
0: No, I tell a lie. I've just remembered. It's a scream. Just crossed my mind. I have got something. I forgot all about them. Yes. Oh, dear. Yes, yes, yes. There's no need to search me. Here we are. A bar of French nougat, 3 champagne corks, a tube of coloured sand from the beach at Le Touquet, 10 postcards I haven't posted, and a round glass thing with the Eiffel Tower in it that snows when you turn it upside down.
3: Is that all?
0: Yes, nothing more. Just the dirty clothes and a bag of dripping sandwiches. Mind you, I had those when I left. Can't charge any duty on those. They're British. Do you want one?
3: No, thank you.
0: Go on. I'll have them with you a cup of tea in your break.
3: No, thank you.
0: Well, I won't detain you any longer. You'll be most helpful. Have you got your chalk handy, boy?
3: Well, I haven't quite finished yet, sir. I'll just see to your colleague first. Good afternoon, sir.
1: Good afternoon.
3: Have you read this notice?
1: Yes.
3: Have you anything to declare?
1: Yeah. I've got a postcard with a girl on, and when you open it, her bikini falls off. I've got a little plastic viewer which you hold up to the light and turn the wheel and you've got women of all nations on it. I've got a pint drinking mug with girls on the side and when you pour in the beer, their clothes disappear. And I've got a round glass thing with a nude in it that snows when you turn it upside down.
0: Isn't it marvellous? He bought exactly the same stuff at Southend last year.
3: I see. May I see your passport, sir?
0: Why? What do you want to see his passport for?
3: I wasn't talking to you, sir. Your passport, please.
1: Well, you don't want to take any notice of it. It's wrong. I'm Pierre Lavelle. I'm the son of a French aristocrat.
0: No, no. Not now. That's for Clacton.
3: Go on, sir. This is very interesting.
1: I'm the son of a French aristocrat, and my family own vineyards in the south of France. And he's Anatole de Lac, and we're on our way to Clacton.
0: The man's not interested in any of that.
3: Oh, but I am, very. On your passport, it says you are William Kerr, and this gentleman is Anthony Hancock.
1: Yeah, well, you shouldn't have seen those. We're not what we appear to be, and I can't let on about anything else because he's told me to keep quiet.
3: Oh, did he? Well, would you mind both stepping into the searching cubicle?
0: Another fine mess you got us into. Now, I hope you're satisfied.
1: Wasn't my fault. I told you on the boat I thought Sid was on the fiddle.
0: You don't expect me to take any notice of you, do you?
1: But I was right.
0: £500 fine and 7 days. All your fault. Sid and his secret British business discoveries. 300 Swiss watches and half a gallon of posh scent. Felt a right mug standing there stripped off with parcels hanging round my waist. Shouting out, don't open them, foreigners may be watching. He got clean away, of course, but then he always does. Come on, get up the ladder, I'm having the bottom bunk.
1: I wonder where Sid is.
0: How do I know where he is? Enjoying himself somewhere at our expense, no doubt.
2: Bonjour, Cherry.
4: Hello.
2: Je suis un stranger in Clacton. Voulez-vous like to up on the back of this scooter and live it up a bit?
4: You French, then?
2: Oh, yes. Je suis the son of a French aristocrat, you know. Hold tight, Cherry.
4: Cheeky.
2: Here we go, then.

0: That was Hancock's Half Hour, starring Tony Hancock with Sidney James, Bill Kerr, Kenneth Williams, Noel Dryden, and Patricia Hayes. Theme and incidental music composed and conducted by Wally Stott. Alan Simpson and Ray Galton wrote the script. The program, which was recorded, was produced by Tom Ronald.
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3: Presenting the siege of Fort Knight. The scene, a lonely British outpost.
2: Gah!
4: Gentlemen, the position I feel desperate. As you know, I am 30,000 miles away in the very liver of Africa.
3: You mean the heart, sir?
4: The liver. This place is much further down. Depths of the jungle, the gallant British garrison at Fort Knight are hard pressed by Kurdish tribesmen. And, my dear gentlemen, more Kurds are on their way.
3: Kurds and way?
4: Do you want a conch punch? Gentlemen, unless this garrison can be relieved within the next 14 days, Fort Knight is finished.
3: Can't they hold out for an extra week?
4: Rubbish. I've never ever heard of a fortnight lasting 3 weeks. I mean, it's all...
2: I have.
4: Who is that? Action, action, I call for. Immediate relief.
3: You mean reinforcements?
4: No, no, they have all the men they require.
3: Ammunition, then?
4: They've plenty.
3: Provisions?
4: They've got ample.
3: They can't live on ample alone.
4: Worse still, they've nothing to cook it on.
3: Horrors!
2: Horrors!
3: You mean they eat?
4: Exactly, raw ample, and you know what that means.
3: Yes, yes, I know. In a matter of days, they'll be struck down at the dreaded Neil Ergie.
4: Yes. They need cooking equipment.
3: Gas stoves.
4: They're no good, I'm
3: Why not?
4: Within 48 hours, the monsoons will break.
3: Can't we invent them?
4: That is not our job. The point is, when it does break...
3: Yes.
4: I wish you wouldn't do that.
3: The monsoons are...
4: Yes. When it breaks, you see, the river will rise and the fort will be 9 feet underwater.
3: Dad, what's the answer?
4: Waterproof underwater gas stoves.
3: No such thing has been invented.
4: That is because nobody has made one. But there is one man...
3: One? Come to think of it, there's quite a few of us.
4: One man who might be able to help us.
3: Not Ned Sopkin.
4: You're dead right, it's not Ned Sopkin. It's Henry Crouch.
3: Without a moment's delay, I flew over to Australia by submarine. There I found my man.
5: Around the world on 80 ten, I travelled on. My boots were gone.
6: Oh, it's a knicky knocky knocky knocky at all.
5: Coming.
6: Somebody knocking on the knocker with a door.
5: Yes, coming.
3: Good evening.
6: Evening to you all. Evening.
3: Good evening.
5: The circus is back. Oh. It's an elephant, meaning.
3: I beg your pardon. I'm from the War Office.
5: No, thank you. We have some.
3: Mr. Grant, I made you secret and I'm here on a mission.
5: Come and join us. Come and join us.
3: You've got the wrong mission. Now, Mr. Crun, you're the inventor, yes?
5: Yes.
3: Then the country needs you. Can you invent a waterproof gas stove within the hour?
5: A waterproof gas stove? Oh, it's going to be very difficult. Very difficult, you know. You can't get the wood, you know. That's what...
3: Can't you?
5: No, you can't get the wood. Very difficult. Can't get it. Can't
3: Have you ever built wood. Such a thing before?
5: Well, in a manner of speaking, no. Can't get the wood, you see. It's all very difficult.
3: Is there no way?
5: Oh, yes, definitely. But it will be difficult.
3: Why?
5: Because you can't get the wood.
3: I can get you the wood.
5: Ah, well, that's going to be very difficult.
3: Why?
5: I won't be able to go around saying you can't get the wood anymore.
3: Good. Now then, you must start immediately. Great heavens! What's that?
5: That's modern men playing a gas stove.
3: A gas stove?
5: Yes, Scottish model, of course.
3: Oh. But how long would it take you to waterproof one?
5: Well, that depends on how much you'd be willing to pay.
3: We'd pay £30,000.
4: Yeah.
5: There it is. Now, where's the money?
3: Wait. Is it waterproof?
5: We'll soon find out about that, sir. Min.
7: What is it, Cutty?
5: Min, just get into the gas oven, Min, would you?
7: Yeah, I've just been in the bar. Okay.
5: I'll close the tedray door.
7: Oh. What have you put all these potatoes in with me for, Henry?
5: Just in case, Min.
7: In case of what, Henry?
5: Lunch, Min.
7: Well, what about the roast, Cocky?
5: It's already in there, Min.
7: I can't see it in here anywhere.
5: I can, Min.
7: You devil, me!
5: You stop there, now. I won't be long. Mr. Seagun, help me throw this into the river to just to test it.
3: Right-ho!
5: One, two, three. Min?
7: Yes, Henry?
5: Are the potatoes still dry?
7: Yes, Henry.
5: It works, sir. It works. Waterproof.
3: Brilliant, Mr. Crumb. I'll place an order right away.
5: Splendid. How many?
3: One.
5: One. Oh, dear, it's a lot of work making one. Couldn't you order less?
3: No, I don't think we could use none.
5: Pity. I can't get the wood, you see.
3: Very well, then. I'll take the one you just made.
5: Too late. It's drifting away down the stream.
3: Curse! You'll have to make another right away. But first, Max Gilray, right lads, to the bottle!

0: While Henry Crun struggled manfully with the making of another waterproof gas stove, Captain Seagoon arrived at the base camp in Africa to arrange the transport of the gas stove with a military man.
1: Oh, thank heavens I'm cured. Bad news, Seagoon, bad news. This heat here. The doctor says I've got a temperature, but I'm going to carry on.
2: What is your temperature?
1: 98.4.
2: But that's normal.
1: I know, that's why I'm carrying on.
2: Oh, great work, great work. Now, how are we to get the waterproof gas stove to the garrison? Drop it by helicopter?
1: Impossible, sir, impossible.
2: Yes, sir.
1: The fort is invisible from the air. And worse still.
2: Yes, yes.
1: The air is invisible from the fort.
2: Oh! By road, then?
1: No road.
2: Up the river?
1: No.
2: Down the river?
1: No.
2: Across the river into the trees?
1: No.
2: Why not?
1: No trees.
2: Then across the trees into the river?
1: No river.
2: By tram?
1: Doesn't run.
2: Why not?
1: No railway.
2: Could we build one?
1: No, the river would wash it away.
2: You said there was no river.
1: Ah, it's behind the trees.
2: But a moment ago you said there weren't any trees either.
1: Ah, but they've grown since then, you know. They just can't stand still for you, you know. I mean, you naughty man.
2: You made it up, didn't you?
1: Yes.
2: Wait, I remember seeing an armored train back at the depot.
1: Ah, yes, now that was a dreadful thing. Sabotaged by enemies of the Queen. Oh, that train was only armored from the inside.
2: And what was the idea of that?
1: We couldn't fire out, but they could fire in.
2: How was that?
1: Hey, what? The windows faced inwards. There's only one thing for it.
2: What?
1: We must transport the gas stove by electrified Mongolian bagpipes.
2: What a splendid ardour.
1: Thank you.
2: Why didn't we think of that before? Meanwhile, at fortnight.
3: Meanwhile, back in Australia.
1: You can't get the wood, you know. You can't get the
2: wood. While back at fortnight.
4: At the same time with Major Blodnock.
1: We shall have to use electrified Mongolian bagpipes.
2: Why didn't we think of that before?
3: Listeners may well remember that they did.
2: But meanwhile, at fortnight.
4: While back in Australia.
1: Very difficult, the wood, you know.
2: While at fortnight.
4: At this very moment in London's West End.
2: While on the other hand, at fortnight. Chapter 2.
1: Hello?
5: Lit on a blood knock.
1: What?
5: I give you a warning of Flo Manitou. If you proceed with a waterproof glass flow at fortnight, I promise you meet at the last disaster. I blow up camp, poison the linking water, the doctor deleted the lamb bomb, clear the water at the salamang,
2: at the bicycle at the
1: Blood knock.
2: What is it? Hang on to this phone a
5: minute. I spend bloody all of you. I kill everything in your body. I put a dynamite in honey. I say, Blood knock.
2: Hello, Blood knock.
1: Yes?
2: All right, I've got him.
1: Splendid. Now get back here right away, will you?
5: All right.
1: Crun's just arrived with the waterproof gas stove.

0: Hurrying overland by sea, Henry Crandon and his waterproof gas stove reached base camp disguised as a bale of tobacco.
1: Mr. Crandon, you've arrived at the nicotine!
2: The parts of the gas stove are all marked and ready for assembly.
1: Pipe in, gas stove, assemble! Right, Mr. Crandon. There it is.
2: Good, good, good, good. Now I'll turn on the gas and set the regulo at 3. Yeah, that's not right, is it? I think I'll try regulo 2. Let's just have a look inside the oven.
3: The trains are standing at platform 3. For Crow, Barnsley, Finchley, Glasgow, and France.
1: Pardon me, fellow, but where's the taxi rank?
2: I'm sorry, I'm a stranger around here.
1: Oh, indeed. And where do you come from?
2: Africa.
1: That's nice, isn't it?
2: Yes.
1: Well, would you mind closing that oven door? There's a draft in the waiting room by here, you see.
2: Yes. Amazing, isn't it? Amazing. I think I can see what the trouble is. I had the regular on 5. It should have been on 2. Now, let's see what we get.

0: Yes, yes, yes, yes, for you. I mean you.
1: Still something wrong with the guest home, I think.
2: We can't waste time like this.
1: You know a better way to...
2: We'll have to reassemble it again later on. Right now, we must get out to the fort. There's very little time left. London! We must shut off immediately.
3: You're dead right. We must do it today or we'll never get another chance. Eccles, get this gas stove on your head.
4: Okay. How far do I have to carry it?
3: 1,000 miles.
4: How? Have I got to walk all the way?
3: Of course not. Part of the way, you'll be allowed to run.
4: What a kind man.
2: Bloodluck, we'll have to keep this expedition a closely guarded secret from the Emany.
3: Don't worry. The transport camels.
2: Emanies.
3: They're all expert linguists.
2: Enemy.
3: The transport camels are all heavily disguised as men.
2: And the men?
3: Heavily disguised as transport camels.
2: What a brilliant dual conception. Was you trained by MI5?
3: Only as a dustman.
2: So that accounts for everything.
3: Yes.
2: Now then, to Fortnite. All ready? Thus began a remarkable march of 47 days. And the march to have 47 days is remarkable.
3: To conserve energy, we marched lying down and only stood up to sleep.
2: Meanwhile, at Fort Knight...
5: Early closing.
3: That night, amid the sound of jungle drums, we were confronted by a tribe of natives, all in war paint. I knew at once that I was face to face with some strange African customs.
6: Oh, anything to declare, white man?
3: Only a waterproof gas stove.
6: Yum bum nook bloom.
3: Oh.
6: For that you pay in ivory. Importation of gas stove, you pay 3 elephant tusks.
3: What, you fiendish customs officer? Where do you expect me to get 3 elephant tusks?
6: I sell you very cheap.
3: Oh, what do you want for them?
6: 1 gas stove, waterproof.
3: What luck, I've got one. Eccles?
4: Oh, yeah.
3: Give him that waterproof gas stove. Now pick up those 3 tusks.
4: Okay. Hey, Major.
3: What?
4: He's got a waterproof gas stove.
3: What a bit of luck. Just what we need. I see you there. How much do you want for that waterproof gas stove?
6: 3 elephant tusks.
3: 3? Eccles, how many have you got?
4: 1, 2. Okay.
3: What luck. Pay him and pick up that stove. Oh, now we've got a pair.
7: And we're a right pair, too.
3: Yes, and what a right pair.
2: Major Bloodluck, Major Bloodluck.
3: Yes.
2: News from Fort Knight. They can only live on uncooked ample for another hour.
3: Well, it's 80 miles as the crow flies, and our crow is a sick man, I tell you.
2: 80 miles and all through enemy lines. It means certain death or certain life.
3: Yes, one of us must volunteer.
2: That's what I say. One of us must volunteer.
4: One of us must volunteer.
3: Good old Echo.
4: No, bad old Echo.
2: Bad boy Echo.
4: No, coward Echo.
2: You coward.
4: Oh, I'm a coward.
3: Coward.
4: Coward.
3: Well, it's no good 3 cowards going.
2: Mr.
4: Grant.
2: Look, we have 1 hour in which to cover 80 miles of the fort. Any suggestions?
1: Yes, well, we could go by train. What number regular did we turn it to get the railway station?
2: Number 5.
1: Ah, that's it there. Well, now, open the oven door.
8: Be not to inform the train is standing in the station.

0: Train's now standing at platform 7 at the gas stove. It is for 4
1: we're just in time. Everybody get into the gas stove and then bring it in after us. I'll get in first. Come on, Seagoon. Echo, hand me in the right side of the stove.
2: Okay.
1: Now the left. Now the top and the back. Good, good.
2: What
1: now,
2: the matter?
1: Close the oven door from the outside and bring it in after you.
2: Wait a minute. Close it from the outside and bring it in after me. That would mean climbing through it when it's shut and not opening it till I get through. Oh.
3: Heckles, what are you waiting for?
2: I don't know how to do it.
3: Oh, very well. We'll take the rest of the oven by train, or you can get the oven door and go ahead on foot.
2: Make up your mind. You want me to go on my head or my foot?
3: Very good question. Is that all clear?
2: Yeah, that's all. Oh.
3: Right. Swallow this roadmap and follow the instructions. Within an hour, we were at the gates of the besieged Fort Knight.
2: Where's your bloodlock?
1: I'll ring.
3: I'll do the talking. I've got the 11 plus.
4: Good.
3: You just look intelligent.
2: Hey?
3: Not you.
2: Oh.
5: Was there two ringings, huh?
3: No, it was the bell.
2: It was the bell.
3: We'd like to speak to the commanding officer of the fort.
5: I'll just see if he's inside. Wait here.
3: Oh! He's a nice fellow, isn't he?
2: Yeah.
3: I wonder whose side he's on.
5: Pardon me, sir?
3: Yes?
5: They're all rather busy at the moment. Perhaps if you could leave your card.
3: My card? Curse! It's in my other suit. We'll have to come back.
5: Perhaps you'd like to stay to tea, sir.
3: Oh, that is kind.
5: Do come in. You must excuse the confusion. We have the enemies of the Queen here.
3: Oh, are they stopping here as well?
5: Yes. It's all very confusing at meal times. Is that the waterproof gas stove we're expecting?
3: Yes. Could we connect it to the mains?
5: I'm afraid that would serve no purpose, sir.
3: What do you mean?
5: The gas was cut off yesterday. A little matter of a quarter in arrears.
3: Never mind. We mustn't fail now. Eccles, open that brown paper parcel.
2: Okay. Oh! How are you?
6: Yes, I've seen the light, Captain. Everybody. I heard you call.
3: I haven't called yet.
6: I know, but I'm answering in advance. Strikes answering in advance pose, with ears well forward on balls of feet.
3: Blue bottle, into the gas stove and connect this cylinder of gas up.
6: I will do that, Captain. Yes, I will. Enters gas stove and assumes crouching position within, as assumed by certain people in Bridge of River Pin. Playing South London next week. Fixes gas cylinder. I say, can you smell gas?
3: Yes. Can you see where the leak is?
6: No. It's very dark in here.
3: Well, strike a match.
6: All right, Captain, wait a minute. Are you sure this match will not ignite the fatal gas, thereby deadening me, as it has on many previous occasions?
3: Of course not. They're safety matches.
6: Thank you. Thank you for your words of comfort, Captain. I trust you with my life. I do that, yeah. I will strike a match now. Strike safety match for safety. You were waiting for me to get dead, didn't you? But I'm not going to. This week, Blue Bottle is not going to be dead, so down.

0: Postman, it is a brown paper parcel for you, sir.
1: Oh, thank you.
2: Oh, I'll open it. Oh, it's you.
3: Dear rotten swine, you. You riddled me. Six among debris for shattered underpants, shredded boots, and 3 1-inch by 1.5-inch lumps of head.
1: That's done it.
4: Compliments of the besieged garrison, sire. Could you make our explosions quieter? We can't hear ourselves fight.
1: My humblest anthropologies, but the underwater gas stoves exploded.
4: Oh, dear, and I had the Sunday joint already. This will mean surrender to the enemies of the Queen.
1: Surrender?
4: Surrender?
3: Surrender? To the enemies of the Queen?
1: Yes.
3: A splendid idea. I'll put on my card, sir.
1: Yeah, we must go in there and fight. Give out the swords.
2: Ah.
1: Open that gate and we'll charge in.
3: Wait.
1: There's nobody here.
3: They've all gone.
2: And not a soul.
5: Everyone out.
1: What a disappointing end of the show.
3: Yeah. Taxi! Oh, no.
6: Perhaps listeners will now believe how bad things really are in the old country. Good night. That was The Goon Show, a BBC recorded program featuring Peter Sellers, Harry Secombe and Spike Milligan with the Ready to Quartet and Max Geldray. The orchestra was conducted by Wally Stott, script by Spike Milligan, announcer Wallace Kingsley, the program produced by Charles Chilton.

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5: I hope you're not hungry, dear Henry, I've just burnt the roast and I've ruined the sponge.
6: Well, that's a nice thing, isn't it? After I've been working
5: Henry,
6: all day...
5: Henry, I've got me secret supply.
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1: Oh, a good burger.
2: No, first class.
1: Oh, rather you than me, old man. I'm an awful coward about dentists. Need an injection just to make an appointment.
2: Well, how do you think I feel? I'm going down to have a tooth pulled out.
3: That was an excerpt from A Yank at Oxford. Another in our series, a film worth remembering, which is more than can be said for the next half hour.
4: However, for all those with car radios, isn't it about time you got a license? That, I'm afraid, will give you some idea of what to expect from a sort of radio show which is beyond our ken. Among those taking part are the Right Honourable Luke Warm, Dorothy Doves and her performing men, the Camp Town Ladies, Miss Frances Taggan.
5: She feels a bit put out.
4: To continue, MacDougall Sinatra and his clan, Satchmo Goosens, and of course, Mr. Kenneth Horne, who prefers to remain anonymous. Ladies and gentlemen, Kenneth Horne.
6: Welcome to Beyond Our Ken. Well, now let me, as usual, tell you some of the things that have happened since we last met. On Monday, some of my friends and I tried to sneak into the exhibition of prehistoric animals without paying. But I'm afraid the ichthyosaurus. On Tuesday, I was passing the pet shop in the high street when I noticed they were advertising cats from Holland. Now, there was a beautiful ginger Tom in the window, so naturally I went in and said to the assistant, "How Dutch is that moggy in the window?" On Thursday, I went to the zoo to see the new lion cubs, and you know, they got every sort of plaything, including eggs for the little lions to stamp on. Friday, I was motoring back from the country and got stuck in a long traffic jam caused by several large circus caravans. And since we're doing a film sketch about the circus this week, well, it was almost like seeing the trailer. Anyhow, stand by now as we take a look at some of the human drama and emotions behind the glitter and the glamour of the Sawdust Ring.
4: We present Room at the Big Top, or the greatest shower on earth.
3: This is the story of what goes on behind the Big Top. At least some of what goes on behind the Big Top.
7: Yes, with circus life, the excitement is intense.
6: And sometimes in caravans, of course. My name, by the way, is Bertram Arnold. The only life I've known is the Sawdust Ring. Now, many years ago, I owned a flea circus. Yes, I started from scratch. And I worked my way right up to the Big Top. But you know, it isn't all glamour for us circus folks. Behind the scenes, there is human drama. The loves, the hates, the hopes and ambitions. The laughter, the tears.
8: Oh, get on with it, hanging it out, love.
6: Oh, get back in your cage. Yes, the circus is my life, and the story you are about to hear is true. Only the facts have been changed to make it funny. One day, I was sitting in my caravan when a young man popped his head through the window. Then he spoke.
8: Out!
6: Who are you and what do you want?
8: I know who you are. You are Bertram Arnold, the famous circus proprietor.
6: Yes, that's right, but how did you know?
8: I can tell by your caravan. No. It's the most beautiful caravan here. It has elegant wheels, ornate carving, and a dirty great notice that says, Bertram Arnold, the famous circus proprietor.
6: Well, you're an observant young man.
8: And that's not all. I love the gold all over it.
6: The gold? That's not gold. It's where my caravan is rusted. Now, look, I'm a busy man. What do you want?
8: I want a job with a circus. Oh, Miss Marnell, please give me a chance. I'll do anything. Feed the animals, sweep up, nip down the bushes for some sawdust. Anything. Oh, just as long as I can be with the circus. It's in my blood, Miss Arnold. Do you hear? In my blood. All I need is a break. Oh, I know. I know one day I'll be a great performer.
6: Well, you'll have to do better than you're doing now, won't you? What's your name, lad?
8: Herbert Fudge.
6: All right, Herbert. I'll give you a chance.
8: Oh!
6: Yes, I will. You've got to work hard, though. Work hard and be careful, too.
8: I will.
6: Sure you will. Don't make any of the mistakes that I made, like going too near the knife thrower. Come on, Herbert. I'll show you round and you can meet some of the circus folk.
8: Ooh.
6: And here's a very popular member of our little community.
5: How do you do, sir?
9: Oh, you naughty boy.
6: It's the bearded lady.
5: Oh, well, you might have given me a clue. I'm sorry, madam.
9: That's all right, dear boy. It's always happening with the most unexpected result.
6: Well, isn't that a lovely long beard? Lovely long beard, eh?
5: Yes, I've heard of the 5 o'clock shadow, but this is ridiculous.
9: Well, dear boy, welcome to the circus. Now, I'm off now to put my beard in curlers. Bye-bye.
5: Goodbye. Ooh. Oh, look, Miss Arnold, there's another lady with a pink beard.
6: Well. Oh, Herbert, is somebody eating candy floss? And look who it is. It's Jill Day.
5: Ooh.
6: What are you doing here, Jill?
10: Well, I like to practice my songs while the animals are feeding.
6: Why?
10: Well, it gives me the right atmosphere for my cabaret act.
6: Oh, all right, Jill. Sing, please.

0: Frank Dillon and I are still. Now, Herbert, come along. I want you to meet the others. They'll be rehearsing somewhere. We'll go into the ring.
1: Oh, look, there's the great Maldini. Look, up there.
2: Oh, what's he doing?
0: Well, he's trying out a new act. He's about to jump from 100 feet into a tank of flaming petrol. Ooh. Watch.
2: That flaming tank.
3: They'll teach you, you Casanova.
2: Yes, what do you mean?
3: Don't think I don't know. Everyone knows you've got designs on the tattooed lady.
2: Darling, there's only you, my little Tess.
3: Go.
2: Oh, no. Come here, Tess. Queen of the trapeze. You're a woman I can look up to. You know, it's always been Tess and the great Maldini.
3: The great Maldini? I remember you when you was playing Bert Gornstike. Yes, I do. Assistant to that old lion tamer, Claude Bottom. Right, we were happy then, Bert. Until Mr. Arnold made you the human cannonball. Then you became a big shot.
2: Yes, you were jealous of me as a human cannibal, wasn't you? Just because I went up in the world.
3: You were a big egg. You were a big egg. That's why. Yes, a great, big egg.
2: I was not.
3: No?
2: No.
3: Then why did you used to get stuck up the barrel every night?
0: Now then, you two.
3: Oh, hello.
0: Herbert, here's two more of my happy family. This is the great Maldini.
4: Oh, hello, Mr. Great.
0: This is really cool.
4: I've never met a human cannonball before.
2: Well, son, you work hard and one day you may become one.
4: Oh, you really think so?
2: Yes, may, if you're a man of the right caliber.
0: Oh, any more remarks like that and you'll be fired. Now, Herbert, meet the lady. This is Tess, Queen of the Trapeze.
3: Yes, me. The best tightrope walker in the world. 15 years with the circus and never slipped once.
5: Well, it's always the first time.
0: Well, Maldini. Maldini, you can do an extra 10 minutes tonight. The sword swallower won't be appearing.
2: Oh? Is he in trouble?
0: I'm afraid so, yes. Right up to the hilt. Tess, about those two brothers you work with, Harry and Henry Hush. Tell them to be more careful after last night, will you?
5: Why, what happened?
3: Well, you see, I was holding Henry, and when he swung across, Harry dropped him.
5: No.
3: Yes. Then a hush fell on the audience.
5: Oh, how terrible.
0: Yes, it was, but we're bound to be a bit off some weeks, aren't we? Yes, what is it, Meadows?
6: Bad news, Mr. Arnold. One of the Liberty horses has died.
0: Oh, what a shame.
6: Shame? It's a dead Liberty. And I know who's to blame. It's that stable boy, the cloth he had knit. I distinctly said, have him shod.
0: All right, Meadows. Well, now, Herbert, you see, the circus has its worries. You still want to join us?
4: Oh, yes.
0: Good, well, good luck, lad.

0: Herbert settled down remarkably well. He made himself generally useful and got on with most of the artists.
1: Good morning, Mr. Arnold. I think you'll be pleased with what I've done today. One of the midgets was complaining about pain in his tummy, and I cured him.
0: Oh, how?
1: I cut 2 inches off the top of his Wellington boot.
0: Well done, Herbert. Yes, I've been very pleased with your work here, and I've decided to promote you. As from now, you're assigned to the great Maldini.
1: Oh, you mean I'm to understudy the human cannonball?
0: Yes, you are, and learn all you can, Herbert. He's over there now with Seth, polishing his cannon.
1: Oh, thank you, Arnold. I know I'll be a good cannonball. I'm sure I'll be a hit. Oh, the circus is in my blood. You hear? It's in my blood.
0: All right, all right. All right, Herbert. Now go and report to Maldini.
1: Yes, sir.
2: I tell you, Tess, I did not go out with a fattest woman in captivity.
3: Oh, yes, you did. I saw you both walking side by side. You looked like a figure 10. If it happens again, I'll knock a block off. I'll tear her hair out.
2: Tess, don't fight this thing. It's bigger than both of us.
1: Oh, hello, Mr. Maldini.
4: Oh, it's that Herbert. Good, I'm just going to have a practice. You can help me.
1: Right.
4: I'll get in the barrel. There. Now, point the cannon towards the safety net.
1: Like this.
4: That's right. Now, count 10 and fire.
1: Right. 1, 2, 3. Here, Miss Tess, what are you doing?
3: I'll teach that blue beard a lesson.
1: 5, 6, 7.
3: I want to be elevation.
1: What? 8, 9.
3: 10! Fire!
1: He's overshot the safety net.
3: He's landed right in that farmyard over there.
1: Oh, I'd better go and see the farmer. Here, mister, can we have our human cannonball back?
0: Fortunately, Maldini was all right, but he landed in the sifting machine and got badly shaken. So that night, I decided to give Herbert Fudge his big chance to step into the breach.
5: Before by a human cannonball.
6: What's he gonna do, the fool?
3: I don't know.
5: Now it is, and gentlemen, I'm about to be shot right up.
6: Good heavens! They're pointing the cannon towards the sky.
5: Thank you.

0: He's up there in the sky.
1: Yes. Good lad. We should all be proud of him.
0: Why?
1: He's become a star overnight. And now, ladies and gentlemen, presenting the best quartet in captivity, the Fraser-Hayes Four.

0: And third, the Kenneth Horn documentary feature, Hornorama. Yes, once again, Kenneth Horn and his team of investigators bring you a factual report on topics of immediate interest. And this week we present a close-up on travel. Are more and more people traveling?
1: And if so, are travel agents going concerned? Well, now, first, let's speak to this gentleman who is, in fact, a guide. And the name, sir?
2: Stanley Birkinshaw, official guide for overseas visitors.
1: Now, what exactly do you do, sir?
2: Well, I organize all sorts of activities for tourists to these shores, sightseeing tours to various places of historic interest, museums, statues, celebrated houses, etc., etc., etc.
1: That's it, sir. I see you really make them welcome.
2: Oh, yes, indeed I do, yes, right. From the very start, as they arrive by ships or planes, I make them a long, welcoming speech, wishing them every happiness during their sojourn with us, and then, as a final gesture, I present them with flowers.
1: With flowers?
2: Yes, Art, a nice spray.
1: Well, they should keep fresh, shouldn't they? Now here's a charming lady who's very much concerned in travel.
3: That's right. I'm an air hostess.
1: Well, I've always admired the tremendous efficiency and tact with which you do your job. It must be trying at times.
3: Yes, certainly is. On a flight last week, I had to cope with a youngster who was an absolute pest, running up and down the gangway of the plane with a ball, upsetting trays of drinks, annoying everyone and being thoroughly nasty.
1: But I bet you were calm and tactful.
3: Yes, I was. I simply said to him, "Why don't you go and play outside?"
1: In these days of high-speed, comfortable air travel, let's not forget the early pioneers of aviation. And we're very privileged to have with us tonight one of the original human birdmen. Good evening, sir. Good evening.
4: Good evening to you, sir.
1: Not at all. Now, yes. Tell us, if you will, about your early flying attempt.
4: Yes. Well, I'll never forget that day as long as I live. I come belting off the top of Beachy Head, spread me wings, and went floating over the Sussex Downs.
1: That's a very successful attempt, then.
4: Oh, yes, but very short-lived, sir.
1: Oh?
4: You see, the West Sussex chute happened to be out in full force.
1: Good gracious, they didn't, sir.
4: Yes, yes. Some old fool let go with two barrels and shot me rudder off. I come down like a stone and landed in the marshes.
1: You were all right, though?
4: Oh, yes.
1: Oh, good.
4: Yes. Just as I was getting up, a dirty great golden retriever got hold of me and carried me back. Oh, after that experience, I decided to try something different and attempt to go round the world by balloon in 35 days.
1: How long?
4: 35 days. Oh, but alas, that too was doomed to disaster.
1: You weren't successful with the balloon then?
4: No, sir. It flew out of my hand as I was blowing it up.
1: Finally, we turn to our panel of experts in Hornorama who are ready to discuss a random question on this week's topic. Top of the table, a very distinguished guest, actor, playwright, and composer, Noel Brave.
5: Let's take a trip to Bermuda.
1: Next, a playwright of the more modern school, our infamous Seamus O'Toole.
6: Well, if he can do it, so can I. Sure, I love the dear silver that shines in your hair.
5: So you've noticed I've had the side tilted.
1: Next, another special guest of the week, Lady Isabel Potter's Bar. The earning, quite right, madam, yes. And lastly... lastly, the old rake himself, Arthur Fallowfield.
7: Well, this morning as I strode round the farm at the crack of noon... I fell headlong into the pig swill, and I must say...
1: Thank you very much. Well, that's our panel and so to this week's question on travel, which comes from...
8: Major Charles Cotton Hoop Whittington Clark.
9: Hello, Nobby!
10: I would like to ask the team whether they think we'll ever have space travel in our time.
1: Well, thank you, Major. Well, now, a tool, what would you say to a trip to outer space yourself?
9: Oh, I can't read through these blue pencil lines, otherwise I'd answer that.
1: You don't like the idea, then?
9: No, I don't. You'll never get me on a rocket. Huh? I don't like getting too high.
1: All right, let's ask Noel Brave. Now, how would you feel about it?
5: I think it would be terribly, terribly exciting. I would love to play the moon. Just the right atmosphere for cabaret. Mad dogs and Englishmen go up in the same moon. Thank God. No, really, I think it would be madly exciting to travel among the planets. What fun to pop over to Mars for a cup of tea.
1: Now then, Lady Isabel Potter's bar. Safe travel.
3: Can I have a bit of mine?
1: No, dear, it's not that time. What do you think about going to the moon?
3: I think it would be like nothing on Earth. I mean, well, there's nothing there, is there? I mean, no shops to open, no tastes or bazaar.
1: No, but do you think interplanetary travel would be a good thing?
3: I know that voice. We've met, haven't we? Yes, it's Kenneth Horn, isn't it?
1: Oh, dear, take your mask off and never mind. Now let's ask Arthur Fallow.
7: Well, I think the answer lies in the soil. I mean, the trouble is there's no topsoil on the moon, and you're lost without your topsoil. I mean, how are you going to get your rhubarb up? Well, there's nothing there but a lot of volcanic muck. I mean, who can possibly live on a crater?
9: Oh, a crater beer, yes!
7: You shove a cork in your cake hole.
9: Watch for that. Hey, watch it, Fallowfield. There's going to be a bit of a punch up here.
3: Is it some sort of service you give?
7: As for you, won't you shove a certificate?
1: All right. That's enough, I think. No, you want to say something?
5: I was just wondering who's going to be sent to the moon first.
9: Oh, what about you?
5: Good gracious, don't you think I've been sent up enough already?
1: Well, now, anyone here want to be the first man on the moon?
7: No, I'm quite content as I am. Except for one thing, that is, I make no bones about it. I'm looking for someone to love. I make no bones about that at all.
3: And would I come to you for this?
1: Thank you very much. Well, I think we'd better end this week's discussion or we'll all get a rocket. There'll be another Horn Rama next week when the subject will be armchair manufacturers. Do they have a cushy job? Also, next week's program, I shall be giving you a bit of the Barber of Seville. It's not much good to me. And there'll be an extract from the new book for butterfly collectors called Advice to Young Mothers. So until next week at the same time, this is Kenneth Horn saying goodbye for now and leaving you with this thought which comes from a listener in Hitchin, Hertfordshire. If there's a strike at a bedding factory, do they down quilt?
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4: And now, the BBC would like to present yet another program starring Roy Plumley, Frederick Riswood, Anona Wynn, Jean Metcalf, Marjorie Anderson, Max Jaffa, Sandy McPherson, Lionel Hale, Gail Pedrick, Franklin Engelman, and Percy Edwards. They'd like to, but they daren't. So here instead, the BBC regrets, Round the Horn.
5: And that was, of course, Douglas Smith, known by millions of listeners who thrill to his voice.
4: Vice? You've left out the O.
5: Oh, sorry. Sorry, Doug. Of course, I should have said, oh, how they thrill to his voice. Well, now, as everybody knows, it's try to slip a double entendre past the producer day. And to celebrate it, there'll be a lot of fascinating events. There's the annual pancake race at Cowes. And following Cowes, there's communal goat spattering at the Lady Knee Trembler Memorial Hall Penge. There's hormone nudging at Glyndebourne. Jockey wiping at Bart's. And our old friends, the over-80s nudist leapfrog team, are holding their annual flagpole squat. I think it's a sort of sit-down protest, you know. It's bound to be in the nature of things. If you get the point, you do. Good. None of which brings us to our next item, another episode of the Muff Plaster Saga. Here in the studio is the last of the Muff Plasters, we can only hope, talking to Nemone Mousehabit.
6: Now, Sir Aardvark, if you wouldn't mind...
7: My pleasure, dear lady.
6: Ah! Once again...
7: All right. Oh, I'm losing my sense of direction.
6: You were going to tell us about the Spanish branch of your family.
7: Yes. My story is of El Muffplastero, or Muffplastero, the greatest bullfighter in Spain. The scene is Seville, the time, the 1880s.
5: My name is Don Hernandez Jose Jerez. It's not much of a name, but it's good for clearing the throat. I'm an old aficionado.
8: Yeah, we've all got your number.
5: I breed bulls. Well, that is, they breed themselves, but they do it on my estate. Now, one day I was riding around my hacienda with old Gaspazo Gonzalez, selecting the bulls for the next corrida. Well, what do you think of him, Gonzalez?
9: Which one?
5: That one there, the big devil with the flaring nostrils and the great heaving flanks.
9: Is that a one?
5: Yes, yes.
9: Moo, moo.
4: It is I, Douglas Smith, in a funfair and a cardboard Viking helmet.
9: Moo, moo.
5: Moo, moo. You sound more like a cow.
4: You try milking me, you'll find out.
9: Take his word for it, senor. He looks dangerous. They call him El Bruto. Bruto means a wild.
5: And the L?
9: Lillian.
5: No wonder he's wild. Oh, look, he's nuzzling up to me.
10: Nuzzle, nuzzle.
5: Oh, look at him wagging his tail.
4: Wag, wag. Moo, moo. Splosh.
5: Splosh?
4: I have knocked over a milk churn. Oh.
9: He is the biggest bull in all of Spain. Now, where can we find a matador who will face him?
10: Let me try. I'll fight him.
5: I turned in the direction of the voice and looked down my aristocratic nose.
10: You won't find me in there. I'm here, behind this clump of yerba.
5: Smith!
4: It means grass.
5: Oh. Who are you?
10: I am Juan.
5: Yes, yes. Now, young man, you fancy yourself as a torero?
10: I know the ways of bulls. Let me borrow your cape and I'll show you. Hey, toro! Dag, come on.
5: Well, it's funny, he doesn't seem to want to charge you.
4: Well, I couldn't charge a friend.
5: Ah.
10: Well, come on, do it as a favour.
4: Oh, all right.
10: Olay! Olay!
9: Look at the way he handles his muleta.
5: Oh, yes, so should he be doing that?
9: Muleta means a cape.
5: Oh, yes. Oh, and look at those perfect passes. A chest pass, a back pass, a Watford bypass.
10: And now look, a left-handed Khyber pass.
5: Olé! The way he works his cape is effective, but his mariposas need polishing.
9: Oh, why don't you send him to Cadiz?
5: It's pronounced Cadiz.
9: Oh, all right, then. Cadiz.
5: Why Cadiz?
9: That a bullfighter school there.
5: Well, did you hear that, Juan? What do you say?
10: I could hump for high.
11: So, young man, you want me to show you a few old bullfighter's wrinkles, do you?
10: Yes, sir.
11: Well, look, here they are on my old bullfighter's legs. These I picked up. I picked these up in a ring in Madrid. A few old scars.
10: Thanks, Maestro.
11: They've hardly been smoked. Now, what makes you think you can become a bullfighter?
10: Ever since I was a little Nino on my mother's hacienda, I've thought of nothing. Nothing but bullfighting. I used to practice on the cat.
11: And you still want to be a bullfighter?
10: Yes, I want to be like all the other bullfighters. To be rich, honoured, idolised. To get a turn at Ava Gardner. The only gardener who's looked at me twice is the one at the recreation ground. And that's only because I trod on his petunias.
11: Is that the only reason?
10: No, Maestro, there is another reason.
11: Ah.
10: The bullfighter is a very special person. Who else but a matador can walk down the road in satin and frilly lace and pink silk stockings without getting arrested?
11: Or I'll teach you all I know. First, the ways of the corrida. Now then, I'll put on these horns. So, I am the bull. You see me coming for you. Now, what do? Yes, I don't blame you.

0: But let's face it, nobody's going to pay you 3,000 pesetas to see you do that. Use your cape. Well, use your hankies. Well, use your sleeve then, but don't stand there crying. Now then, once more. That's better. That's better. Hooray! Hooray!
1: How soon will I be ready to fight?
0: Soon. Every week in the marketplace at Cordoba, there's a small farrier.
1: Well, you can't say farrier than that.
0: And if you do well there, I can get you a fight at Torremolinos. Trolliola Morales. Oh, the hell with it. Barcelona.
2: Juan toured from place to place, gaining experience with each encounter. Barcelona.
3: Olé!
2: Seville.
3: Olé!
2: Golders Green.
4: Olé!
2: One night after a corridor in Madrid, I threw a party in my bodega for young Juan. To entertain, I hired a troupe of Andalusian gypsies, and the troupe was led by the lovely Carmelita de Rosa y Ballspond Road. Enter Betty Marsden, flashing like a breakdown truck. She swaggered into the room, her fan fluttering. She paused and stared round the room haughtily, a rose in her teeth, her teeth in her hand, her hand on her hip.
5: Ah!
2: What's the matter?
5: Well, I bit myself.
2: And she started to dance a wild gypsy fandango.
1: Ooh, she's magnificent. Kel Muchacha.
2: Yes, quite inexpensive, really, and you get the guitarist thrown in.
1: I meant she's a lovely girl. Look at her hair, piled up on her head, held in place with a pair of bejeweled Spanish combs.
2: You mean combs? Oh, no, by George, you're right.
5: Well, I've just washed my hair.
2: Well, now, come over here, my dear. I want you to meet the greatest bullfighter in Spain.
1: Hello.
5: Oh, I'm enchanted.
1: Oh, I'm not surprised. Anything that could explain your appearance. Here, what do they call you?
5: People call me Carmen. They all pull up when they see me. Oh, hold me, Juan.
1: Which Juan do you mean?
5: The first Juan that comes along. Oh, so you are the little bullfighter of whom everyone speaks.
1: Yes.
5: The one they call a Phyllis.
1: Fearless.
5: Oh, I am sorry. Oh, dear. But you are afraid of me. Am I not lovely? Eh? Do you not desire me?
1: Well, in my village we have a saying. I cantarga del kilo despocararo, I contendes lumbrero e posto blanco.
5: Which means?
1: When you've had a few gins, you're not that particular. Come on, girl.
2: And the next day, Juan was due to fight El Bruto, the great bull still played by Douglas Smith. But as the crowd flocked into the arena, in Juan's dressing room, all was not well.
1: Oh, my head. I've got a terrible hangover.
0: Well, tuck it in your tights and get dressed.
6: Overture and pick your doors, please.
1: Oh, I can't go through with it.
0: But you must. You win this fight and you'll be able to retire.
1: But supposing I don't?
0: In that case, the question won't arise. You must do it for me. I taught you to be a bullfighter. I trained you for the ring.
1: All right, but if I don't come back, I want you to have this. My father gave it to me when I was young, and now I want to give it to you.
0: What is it?
1: A kick in the teeth.
2: The crowd went wild as Juan strutted into the arena and marched across the sand, his head held high. Then the doors of the toril swung open and out rushed the awesome black hulk of El Bruto.
7: Moo, moo. Moo, moo, moo.
2: Finished?
3: Yes, that is the end of the moves, and that was Dr. Smith reading them.
2: Juan stood in the center of the ring.
4: Bull!
2: The bull bellowed his defiance and charged.

0: I'm afraid he is.
1: Oh, well, Emma.
2: Just coming up to the tag, but don't worry, I'm with you.
3: Yeah, and so am I. I'm afraid you'll never face a bull again.
1: But did they award me the bull's ears?
2: Not his ears.
1: Well, his hoofs.
3: No.
1: Well, his tail.
3: No, but you're getting warm.
1: Well, which part of the bull? Which part of the bull did they award me?
3: Well, let's put it this way. It's going to look ridiculous on your mantelpiece. And now for another moment of truth, the Fraser Hayes Four. No wonder they say the truth is hard to bear. Ladies and gentlemen, the Fraser Hayes Four.

0: And now, the round the horn colour supplement.
1: And first with fashion, Daphne Whitethigh.
2: Hello. Courage is in the news again. He's done remarkable things in dresses. Fabulous things in coats. And now I hear he's done something startling in his boots. I have a letter here from a listener which reads...
3: A lot of people criticise me and my mates because we go to work in bright, leery clobber. But me and my mates say, why not? It don't do nobody no harm. And it adds a bit of colour to our drab lives.
2: And it's signed Thomas, the Bishop of Ponder's End.
1: Oh, thank you, Bishop, and... Thank you, Daphne Whitethigh. Now, once again, it's time to meet trendy Sunday night personality, Seamus Android.
4: Hello. All right. Well, now. Well, now, I can't wait to. So, good night.
1: And thank you, Seamus Android, the man whose television show has done more for sound radio than Marconi. Now, this week, the colour supplement turns its attention to commercial television, where the high quality of the entertainment is often spoiled by those annoying little interruptions which we call programmes. Now, a lot of people underestimate the power of the television commercial. We'd buy fertiliser if they advertised it often enough, and judging by the cereal I had for breakfast, they already have done. People would buy anything that was advertised on TV, even water.
5: Well, I'm standing in the kitchen of Mrs. Proudbasket's council house in Slough Backs. 3 weeks ago, we asked her to take part in an experiment with her washing. Mrs. Proudbasket, you washed these shirts here in water, didn't you?
6: Yes, I did. And they come up lovely, shining bright.
5: Now, before that, you tried doing the family wash in different products.
6: Yes, I did. I washed them first in sulfuric acid, porridge, and cocoa. But they never come up like this. And look at my hands. They are so soft and white now. Not like when I used sulfuric acid.
5: Yes, women everywhere are turning to water containing the magic ingredient H2O.
7: Whatever the pleasure, water completes it.
0: And remember, water contains 99% of all known germs.
8: Philip rang to say he'd be home late from the office. I had nothing in the larder except for some rubbishy beef cubes. Luckily, there was plenty of water in the house.
1: Hello, Katie, darling, I'm home. What's for dinner?
8: A beef cube in hot water. Philip, what are you doing with that gun? Oh, water gives a meal. Man appeal.
9: In our little village, we know a thing or two about water. A drop of good stuff, that is. Water. But what do I know? I'm just a bucolic old theatre owner. Full of honest goodness, that. That looks good. That tastes good. And by golly, it is good. If you put enough gin in it.
1: Many people say that television has killed the live theatre, and it is true that many old established actors have had to change their style to survive.

0: Turner.
1: Charles.
0: You came to the theatre, then?
1: Yes. I couldn't miss your opening night. Back here in the theatre, where you scored all your triumphs.
0: Do you think the audience will remember me?
1: Oh, darling. Of course they will. You see, you'll get a warm hand when you enter.
0: It's been so long, Fiona.
1: Charles, darling, what a lot of telegrams.
0: Yes. Everybody's been too kind.
2: 1 minute, Mr. Ackerback.
0: Thank you. Noel sent me roses. Rose sent me Noel's. Neither pair fit. How will I go with the audience? Can I still get across to them?
1: Oh, you know you can get across to them, Charles.
0: Can I still touch them?
1: Oh, I know you can touch them.
0: Yes, but can I still move them?
1: I feel you can get across to them. I'm sure you can touch them. And I know that if you really try, you can move them.
2: You're on, Mr. Ackerback.
0: Coming. Oh, damn. Can't remember my love.
1: You will. You will. As soon as you walk onto that stage in front of that audience, it'll all come back to you. Go now, Charles. Be wonderful.
0: Thank you, Fiona. Good evening, ladies and gentlemen. Right. Here we go. Legs 11, clickety-click, all the nines. 99, absolutely.
3: All over the country, would-be TV companies plan for the day when they might get a license to operate. Now, the one that most interested me was called Boner TV Limited. And to find out more about them, I paid a visit to their headquarters, which is actually the cloakroom of the Marine Commando Club Paddington. Hello, anybody there?
4: Oh, hello, I'm Julian. This is my friend Sandy.
5: Oh, hello.
4: Sam. Rinse a base now, quick, it's Mr. Orne.
6: These are the registered offices of Boner Television.
3: That's you too, is it?
4: Mm-hmm. Yes, we're like the grades. I'm your Leslie and he's your Lou.
3: Well, it's an odd place to run a TV company.
6: We haven't the money for bigger premises. We're hoping to save enough out of tips.
3: Now, which area are you after?
4: Well, not one of the big ones.
6: No.
4: To be frank, we haven't the modus operandi to service a big area, have we, Sam?
6: No, particularly when you consider that these are our studios, too.
4: Yes.
6: You see. Mm. You see, Mr. Horne, Granada covers the north, ATV covers the Midlands. We're going after the area where we have special associations.
3: Mincing Lane?
4: Oh! He's bound to be... Yes. It's going to be a television service just for our chums. Would you like to have a vada at our schedules?
6: Yes. Go on, Jules. Get out your schedule. Go on, run your minces over our programme plans, Mr. Orne.
3: Ah, well, you seem to be catering for a limited taste. Thunder Pallones.
6: It's our version of Thunderbirds.
4: Then there's the Omies in Lattie 17.
6: Yes, an eyelash.
3: Eyelash?
6: Yes, it's like Whiplash, only without the violence. I'm thinking we're against it. And we don't like violence. Do we, Jewel? No, don't like violence.
4: Can't. No. We wholeheartedly support that Countess Pallone. What's her name? Oh, you know. The one who was the Honourable Mrs. Gerald Lally.
3: Leg?
4: Yes, that's her. Moved to Lewisham.
6: She's Dartmouth now.
4: Oh, she trolls around, don't she?
6: No. No, she's done well for herself.
4: Very, very.
6: No, I like to see people getting on.
4: Yes,
6: I like to see anyone
4: so
6: get
4: do
6: on.
4: I, yes.
6: I do. No, I do. I do.
4: Kindness itself. Now, where were we? Oh, yes. Now, our programmes will be very varied. For your intellectuals, there's Eek to Eek.
6: That's our version of Face to Face. What the Papers, Polari.
4: And Bonananza.
3: Bonanza?
4: Yes, you know, that Western about all those four great butchomies trying to find... trying to find themselves up the Ponderosa.
3: Bonanza!
6: You're welcome.
3: Thank you.
6: And then for kids, we've got Saloti Blythewood and her two Siamese cats, Kinky and Steed.
5: Very good.
6: That's our friend Gordon in drag.
4: Then, of course, there's our piece de resistance.
6: Oh, yes.
4: Bat-o-me.
3: Bat-o-me?
6: Yes, our own version. We thought we'd do something enterprising in a package. I'm Bat-o-me, because I own the tights. And Jules Robin, because he's more your Juve.
4: Oh, well... I think I'm past it, but sand has faith.
6: Of course you can do it, Jules.
4: Well, I don't know.
6: You can do it. He's always running himself down. He's got no faith in himself.
4: No.
6: But as I tell him, he may be a bit wrinkled on the surface.
4: Thank you.
6: But deep down inside, where it matters, he's full of your je ne sais doré.
4: Yes, you could be right at that.
6: Yes.
4: Anyway, we go trolling all over the world. Our capes flying...
6: Getting up, lying.
4: Getting up to incredible things with arch criminals.
6: Well, relatively arch.
4: Yes.
6: Each week we'll find us in a new exotic locale, battling with the underworld.
3: You mean like Tangier and Shanghai and places like that?
6: Yes, eventually Bat-o-me and Robin in Hamburg, Bat-o-me and Robin in Marseille.
4: Yeah, but we've got to start in a small way first. So the first episode will be entitled Bat-o-me and Robin in the Cloakroom of the Marine Commando Club.
6: Yes,
4: it's paid TV.
3: How do you mean?
6: Well, you have to put a penny in the slot.
3: Well, I hope they don't get a license. I mean, the mind boggles at what their trademark would be. Cheerio, see you next week.
7: It was Round the Horn, starring Kenneth Horne, with Kenneth Williams, Hugh Paddick, Betty Marsden, and Bill Pertwee. On the musical side, you heard the Fraser Hayes Four and Edwin Braden and the Hornblowers. The script was written by Barry Chook and Marty Feldman, and the program is produced by John Simmons.
8: 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I've been gardening in white gloves. 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From New Tide. 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I'm going to hide these filthy gloves in the pockets of these cords. 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Now for those hidden gloves. How's that for cleanness? Proof that dirt just can't hide from intensified Tide. Try it.
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10: Well, a reminder that there'll be another edition of The Burkis Way at the same time next week. And if you'd like to join the Burkis Way's audience, just write to us and we'll direct you to their psychiatric wing. Remember the address, Broadcasting House, London W1A1AA. And of course, if you'd like some tickets to see the show, just get in touch with us and we'll arrange for a party of tickets to come along to one of the recordings.
11: Chris Emmett is now appearing as a jar of vapor rub at the Old Vic.
12: Well, that ends lesson 18 in our funky series of correspondence courses, Become a Rock Star, the Burkis Way. If you write now to Joe Kendall, Nigel Reese, Chris Emmett, and Fred Harris, in no time at all, they'll make your voice great like Rod Stewart's. are some numbers written by Andrew Marshall and David Renwick and some additional numbers by John Lloyd, Douglas Adams, and Chris Keighley. Have your record produced today by Simon Brett of Stepney. See you next week, rock fans and hippie dynamic living.
5: Well, from me, Queen Martin, I'd just like to say goodbye, dynamic livers everywhere. Good night.
12: And finally, a last word on the music business from Dean Martin.
11: We apologize for the fact that this week's edition of The Birkis Way appears to have started at the wrong end and is now going backwards. We'll try and set this right as soon as possible, but in the meantime, here is a short intermission.
10: There will now be a short intermission. Although probably not quite as short as you might expect.
13: Coming soon to this embarrassing technical holdup, The Birkis Way to Dynamic Living. Yes, the humorous wireless program of a lifetime. The show that starts where all the others left off. At the end. The script that combines the wit of Arthur Mullard, Bernard Manning, and Esther Ranson in one breathtaking, never-to-be-forgotten full stop. Witness again the agony, the sheer pathos of two grown men struggling to simulate a Japanese accent.
14: You wanted to see me, sir?
15: Oh, yes, Simpkins. Now, Simpkins, how long have you been a kamikaze pilot?
14: Two years now, sir.
15: 2 years? And during that time, Simpkins, how many kamikaze missions have you flown?
14: 19, sir.
15: Nineteen.
14: Yes, sir.
15: Oh. Well, let us, for a moment, refresh our memories about the function of a kamikaze pilot. There are various ancillary facets to the job regarding damage to enemy craft, but broadly speaking, Simpkins, I think you will agree with me, the idea is to kill yourself.
14: Correct, sir, correct.
15: Now, you will concede that I am not overstating the case unduly when I say that you don't seem to have had a lot of luck in that particular
14: case. No, sir. I think the whole idea is rather silly, sir.
15: Silence, Simpkins. Silence. Your record is, to say the least, abominable. Let us just recap, shall we? One, couldn't find target.
14: No, sir.
15: Two, couldn't find target. Three, couldn't find target. Four, couldn't find target. Five, forgot headband. Six, couldn't find target. Seven, couldn't find target. Eight, headband slipped over eyes.
14: I couldn't find target, sir.
15: Oh. Nine, couldn't find target. Ten, came back with headache.
14: Yes, sir. The headband was too tight, sir.
15: 11 to 18, couldn't find target. 19, got halfway there, then had to come back. Why was it?
14: Forgot the plane, sir. Oh.
15: Now, this couldn't find target theory of yours, Simpkins. I don't think you've been looking very hard.
14: Oh, yes, sir. Yes, sir. I have, sir. I have been looking all over the place. But sometimes you can search for hours and not see a single aircraft carrier.
15: Oh, Well, where exactly have you been looking for these aircraft carriers, Simpkins?
14: I mean,
15: for instance, I notice that you seem to have more or less ignored the sea. I would have thought the sea. The sea was quite a promising earth.
14: I'm sorry, sir, but I stand by what I said, sir. I don't think we should be doing this at all. All this flying out and crashing into American and British ships and blowing them up, it's all wrong, sir.
15: Oh. Wrong, Simpkins? Give me one good reason why it's all wrong.
14: Well, the war finished 32 years ago, sir.

0: Yes, the show that's more exciting than Barbara Windsor put together. The Burke's Way to Dynamic Living tells the heart-rending joke of two Irishmen who were stranded for 3 days in the underground when their escalator broke down. Mulder once again with the tormented passion of the caveman sketch.
1: Hello, Mum. Here, me and the tribe bagged a mammoth today, thanks to my latest log invention.
2: Log invention?
1: Yeah, I call it the hand log, Mum. You see, you get a small log, you hold it in your hand, and you can kill mammoths with it.
2: How?
1: Come, Mum, it's obvious. You and a tribe wait for a mammoth, and when one comes along, you raise the hand log over its head.
2: Yeah?
1: And when the mammoth jumps up, it hits its head on the hand log and knocks itself out. It's clever, isn't it?
2: What if the mammoth doesn't jump up?
1: Yeah, well, it is only designed to kill jumping mammoths.
2: So it was a jumping mammoth you caught, was it?
1: Oh, no. Not a lot of jumping mammoths about around here. This is strolling mammoth country, really. No doubt there were jumping mammoths here at one time, but we can only conclude that the ones that did jump, they haven't come down yet.
2: So what sort of mammoths did you get then?
1: Oh, well, this is the genius bit, see, Mum. For the non-jumping mammoth, you and the tribe wait for a mammoth same as before. You hold the hand log, you lift it up, and whop, you knock it out.
2: You lift up the hand log, and whop! You knock it out.
1: No, Mum, why don't you listen? You hold the hand log, you lift up the mammoth and whop, you knock it out. So it saves you the bother of getting the mammoth to jump, see? Mind you, you need about 40 blokes to lift the mammoth up.
2: Well, they must be stupid.
1: True, they're not the most lucid of creatures, mammoth. That's what allows us to beguile them with our superior technology, see? They get pretty scared, these mammoths, and then they're liable to sit on you.
2: Get off.
1: No good telling the mammoth that, Mum.
0: Yes, the Burke's Way to Dynamic Living. The show that made Edgar Allan Poe a household name. Brings to life the golden age of comedy, which began with Max Bygraves and ended with Aristophanes. In the scene that has now become a legend in its own right, the one, the only, the intermission.
3: There will now be a short intermission.
2: Holiday, then why not come to Lowestoft? Yes, Lowestoft boasts the best skiing facilities in Suffolk. You'll have the time of your life in one of the many quaint little Austrian villas which nestle among Lowestoft's breathtaking snow-capped mountains. Then, in the afternoon, why not hire one of Lowestoft's native Moroccan camels to see the awe-inspiring pyramids of Lowestoft? And evening by taking in Lowestoft's famous Grand Canyon by moonlight. Yes, there's all this to see and more in Lowestoft.
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2: Hello. Welcome to Lowestoft. Good old Lowestoft. You love it here in Lowestoft, and Lowestoft love you. Nowhere quite like Lowestoft, I always say. That's Lowestoft for you. I wouldn't live anywhere else but here in Lowestoft. Welcome to Lowestoft.
1: Hello. Is this Skegness?
2: No, but it'll do.
1: Good. My name is Norman Hackenbottom.
5: And this is my wife and two pet daughters, none of whom say anything, because we've only got one woman in the cast, and that's you.
2: Oh, I understand. Right. Well, I think you'll enjoy your stay here at Fun Guest House. As you'll see, we've got wall-to-wall floors, ample ceiling space, and we're conveniently situated just a stone's throw away from people throwing stones.
5: I see.
2: Now then, I expect you'd like me to tell you the meal arrangement. Now, you'll be sitting here at table number 4 with Mr. Earp.
5: Mr. Earp? Oh, no relation to Wyatt Earp, is he?
2: No relation. This is Wyatt Earp.
6: Howdy, partner. Mighty pleased to meet you.
2: And over here at table 3 is Mr. Cisco Kid.
7: Hello, gringos.
2: I won't be a minute with your cornflakes, Mr. Cisco Kid. I'm just showing this family round. And here at table 1 are the Magnificent 7.
8: Lay off that toast.
9: Not till you burst the marmalade, Bronson.
8: Why, you dirty stick.
5: Are all your guests cowboys?
2: Oh, no. Goodness me, no. We get all sorts here. We got the Lone Ranger in room 14, Jesse James and a gentleman friend in room 10. Then over in the annex, there's Pat Garrett and Doc Holliday and Billy the Kid.
5: In other words, they are all cowboys.
2: Yes.
5: Cowboys in Lowestoft?
2: Yes.
5: I always thought Lowestoft was an English seaside resort.
2: Oh, you're thinking of Payday.
5: That's true, yeah.
2: You see, it all started when we had one of those exchange visits. You know, those friendship town schemes.
5: What was the other town?
2: Dodge City.
5: I'm getting out of here. Oh!
2: Yes, Lowestoft, where men are fierce, tough and masculine, and sailors are disappointed. Where you can be hanged for stealing a pair of coconut shells, and where a six-gun can maim a man for life, particularly if he wears his holster on the inside.
10: I reckon as how I just struck it rich.
11: What's that, old Tom?
10: I said I just struck it rich at last. I've been out in them hills car prospecting.
11: Car prospecting?
10: Yes, sirree.
11: Why, you must be plumb local, old Tom. There ain't no cars within 50 miles of here.
10: Woohoo! Up in yonder stream there is. There's Hillman imps up in that stream.
11: Them's not real Hillman imps. Them's just fools, Hillman imps.
10: Well, what other sort is there? Dog-nabbit, I tell you, I heard it from a prospector that came out from Great Yarmouth way. Say, seems he'd been panning for Fort Anglias in the local creek. Yup, strained the water away, and there left in the pan was a British Leyland 1300. Yep. He took it straightways along to the local assayer's office.
11: And what did he say?
10: Yeah, he said it was just a lump of rusty old metal.
11: Jeepers, it was genuine then.
10: Sure. Yes, sir, and that ain't all. Do you know what I got in the river this morning?
11: What?
10: Now, looky here at this. Now, just look here. I just empty out the old purse and...
11: Well, how do you like that? A Jensen Interceptor.
10: Sure thing. Why, with this, I reckon I'll be able to get me one of them pretty showgirls.
11: Yeah. Look out, old-timer. Here's one coming over to the table now.
10: Why, ain't she a doll? What's your name, honey bunch?
12: Eric Powd of Crowley.
10: Hey, Tell me, do men ever kiss you around these parts?
12: No, only on the lips.
10: Hey, you know your teeth, they remind me of pearls.
12: Are hers black as well, then?
11: You guess you are a big girl, darling. Form in this here saloon?
10: Yes. What you do, honey?
12: Watch this.
10: Terrific! Yahoo! Well, say, what else do you do besides play the piano?
12: I do a striptease.
10: Yeah, and do you remove everything?
12: No, only me clothes.
10: Well, ain't she a panic? Ain't she a panic?
7: Come on, boys, drink your beer up. It's time to go.
10: Yeah, but Kitty, I've only just been.
7: You heard me, Luke. This town gets too rough after midnight. Why, only last night, two masked men hijacked the Walton on the Naze stage and kidnapped old Judge Prendergast. Then they threatened that unless they was paid $18,000 in cash, they'd shoot themselves.
10: Well, I'll be.
7: And then, this very afternoon, the same men broke into young Lily Langtry's boudoir, ripped off all her clothes, and then forced her to...
10: What?
7: To run away for help.
10: Hey, you reckon the work of the thick old boys?
7: It's hard to say.
13: Tell me, who are the thick old boys?
7: Just about the most ornery critters in town, that's all. That's them over at the gambling table now, playing baccarat.
11: Are they dangerous?
10: Hey, dangerous? Why, they'd put a whoopee cushion on your chair as soon as look at you. Yep. Yes, sir, folks back in Bridlington-on-Sea was afraid to go out in the streets when they were planting plastic naughty doggy effects outside the saloon. Yep, I do believe they'd even give their own granny a trick fried egg on her breakfast plate for a nickel. Someone must have got him angry. Let's get out of here.
5: That's Clapton on Sea, Essex. Reward, $250. Okay, you got that, Prender? Then the next one's wanted, dead or alive, the Little Hampton Kid. Reward, $500. And finally, not wanted at all, the Nicholas Parsons Kid. Especially alive. Okay?
14: All right, Deputy, we'll get all those posters run out for you just as soon as this telephone's been invented.
7: Deputy, it's the thick old boys. They're on the way here at this very moment. They've got to be stopped. Where's the sheriff?
5: Oh, over there, Miss Kitty.
7: Where?
5: On that chair.
7: Where? I can't see nothing but a glass of milky-looking water with a silver star pinned to the side.
5: Yeah, that is the sheriff, Miss Kitty. He's, he's a glass of liver salts.
7: A glass of liver salt?
5: Right enough, Miss Kitty.
7: But, would he be any good at handling a big bunch of ornery, desperate killers and throwing them in jail?
5: Well, no, but it sure come in handy if their Thomas was a bit upset.
7: Wow, that's the most ludicrous thing I ever heard.
5: Yeah.
7: How can you expect a refreshing, sparkling antacid to maintain law and order in a town like this? I mean, it's not even as though he's still fizzing.
5: Hold on, Miss Kitty, hold on, they've arrived. The thick old boys. Here they come now, look, with the horses sitting on the backs. There's nothing else for it, Sheriff. You'll have to get out there and deal with them. Here we go, Miss Kitty. Hand me the glass.
7: What are you going to do?
5: I'm going to stand him out in the street. That'll soon stop those varmen. There. That'll show them the sheriff means business. Oh, no.
7: What is it? What's happening?
5: Don't look now, Miss Kitty. They just drunk the sheriff.
15: Okay, deputy, I'm coming out.
5: You mean coming in?
15: No, my zip's just gone. Come on, Ludovic. Let's go in and get 'em. Right, Dominic.
5: Well, I guess this is it.
2: No, that's your gun, deputy. You'd better get ready to use it, too. They're coming up the steps right now.
15: Okay, deputy. If you don't open this door within 5 seconds, it'll be closed. Right, deputy. You've had this coming.
16: You tell him.
15: Yeah, I'll tell him what we're going to do.
16: Right.
15: We're gonna stick our tongues out of him.
2: Please, spare him.
15: You stay out of this, sonny.
5: You wouldn't dare stick your tongues out of the U.S. deputy.
15: Oh, wouldn't we?
16: Yeah.
15: Let's let him have it.
16: Right,
15: Dominic.
16: Ludovic. Right, here goes. Damn, missed. In that case, we've only one alternative. Unless you surrender, it'll have to be a smack butty.
5: I'll never surrender.
16: Okay, you asked for this. A smack butty it is. Ludovic, bend over.
15: See?
16: Right, have you had enough, deputy?
5: Never.
2: Yes, Lowestoft. In tests, 8 out of 10 owners said their cats preferred it to a tray of dirt. Book up for your stay now, and remember, most hotels offer parole after only 4 weeks. Lowestoft, for the holiday of a lifetime, Lowestoft.
3: Well, we're pleased to say that we've at last managed to put the tape on correctly, and we're now ready to proceed with this week's edition of The Birkis Way to Dynamic Living.
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17: The BBC regret to announce the programme which follows contains a rather embarrassing reference to the word botty. As many people are extremely offended by the word botty, and just hearing botty said on the air causes them great distress, we are taking pains to forewarn all botty-sensitive persons of the botty content in this next show. So, if you're not a botty man, now's the time to switch off. If, however, you're not particularly mad about botties, but wouldn't mind hearing the rest of the show, excluding the botty reference, please write to the BBC's head of botties, Sir Lionel Pelvic Girdle. And by return of post, we'll send you a pair of plastic buttocks, which you can put over your ears and thus avoid all embarrassment. And now, the botty way. Oh, no, sorry.

0: Yes, it's time now to bum around with the Burgess Way to Dynamic Living, because this week we look at popular music and also at some records by the Osmonds. Well, with our help, you two could make it on the underground scene. 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
1: And I'm afraid that's where we have to leave the Burgess Way for another week, because here is a gale warning, issued by the Met Office at 1900 hours, Greenwich Mean Time, last year. Radios 1 and 2, Jimmy Young program, 1257 hours, gale warnings long to very long. 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Warnings, yawnable, soporific, sleep-invoking to very sleeping.

0: Will you have a polo, dear Liza? 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
10: A life of bliss. Being a biographical series about bachelor bliss, with Brenda Bruce as his married sister Anne Fellows, Colin Gordon as brother-in-law Tony Fellows, Muriel Pavlow as girlfriend Tina Holliday, and George Cole as the shy young man himself, David Alexander Bliss. How does Bliss find Britain after working abroad for 3 years? I spoke to him earlier in the week and put the question to him.
11: Well, if you mean, how do I find the new swinging, switched-on, all-systems-go Britain? I haven't yet.
10: But there have been exciting new trends. I mean, for example, with it women's fashion.
11: Oh, yes, and I'm with them.
10: Very tight trousers for men.
11: I'm without them.
10: And it doesn't worry you that you're not moving with the times?
11: Well, if I wore them, I'd be worried every time I moved.
10: Knowing you tend to get muddled when embarrassed, I hesitate to mention a rather more significant trend.
11: Oh, I'll take a risk on it, if you will.
10: Freer and franker discussion about sex.
11: Oh, better for it to be talked about openly than in furtive whispers. After all, evil is in the eye of the man who's holding her.
10: Of the beholder, yes. But supposing you were discussing the subject with, let's say, your girlfriend.
11: Well, let's not.
10: I meant in purely general terms.
11: Oh, in that case, I should try to talk about it naturally and make as free with her as possible. Talk about it as freely as possible and naturally try to make her. Ooh.
10: Bliss's subsequent attempts at explaining what he meant were considered unsuitable for broadcasting. And believe me, you've missed a treat. Back to the present, and over to his brother-in-law's house where the plot thickens.
11: Subtitle, It's All Happening. Oh, and what about Tina?
12: By far the nicest girlfriend you ever had, and as bright as she's attractive.
11: I wonder what on earth she sees in me.
12: Don't start wondering that, you'll drive yourself mad.
11: Well, just be thankful, eh?
12: If falls well between you.
11: Oh, very well, thanks.
12: Splendid. Only I gather you haven't got a date with her again tonight.
11: You know, she's washing her hair.
12: And that's the fourth night running, isn't it?
11: Oh, fifth, actually. But then there hasn't been much chance. Monday was out because I didn't want her to catch my cold. Tuesday and Wednesday, Tina had to work late. Last night, she promised to go out with her flatmate, Sheila.
12: And tonight, when you could have met, she decides to wash her hair.
11: Yes.
12: When are you seeing her next?
11: No, she said she'd ring me and let me know.
12: Don't call us, we'll call you.
11: You know, if I wasn't determined to ignore it, I get the feeling you were trying to tell me something.
12: Sounds as if she may have started taking you for granted. I'm not saying she has.
11: No, but you're right. It sounds it.
12: And you know what that's the beginning of.
11: Yeah. Mm.
12: I haven't depressed you.
11: Oh, good heavens, no. If I shoot myself, I want you to know you weren't to blame.
12: You could soon put an end to her taking you for granted if you wanted it to.
11: Well, how could I?
12: Play a little hard to get.
11: Oh, come now, Tony. What chance would I stand of convincing her I was hard to get?
12: Every chance.
11: I find that rather encouraging.
12: After all, it's only a confidence.
11: Yes, well, I don't intend to resort to tricks. Call it sentimental if you like, but I want Tina to love me for myself alone.
12: Oh, I wouldn't call that sentimental.
11: You wouldn't?
12: No.
11: Oh, jolly good.
12: I'd call it wanting something for nothing.
11: You may have a point there.
12: Anyway, what's wrong with playing hard to get? The idea's older than the hills.
11: Yes, nearly as old as the dales.
12: It still works, though.
11: Do you really think it'll work in my case?
12: Worked in mine?
11: Yours?
12: Well, why do you think Anne married me instead of one of my rivals?
11: Well, you don't mean it was because...
12: Because I played hard to get.
11: Good gracious. I thought it was just a case of love being blinder than usual.
12: Thank you.
11: How did you set about it?
12: Made it plain that much as I loved her, I had other interests in life. The mistake you've made with all your girlfriends...
11: Is being too available.
12: Fatal.
11: Well, I don't see why it should be.
12: Well, how would you react if you rang up a theatre and they said they'd got seats in all parts of the house for any night of the week?
11: Well, I begin to wonder if there was something wrong with the show.
12: Same principle. But not that I'm suggesting Tina started to wonder if there's something wrong with you.
11: Well, I should hope not.
12: She's obviously wondered that from the start. No. My worry is that she may have stopped caring one way or another.
11: Well, you can stop worrying, because I've suddenly come to my senses. She couldn't have been nicer when I talked to her last night, and I'm quite sure all's well between us.
12: Then there's no point in me telling you what to say to her when she first...
11: No point whatsoever.
6: Go on, Psyche. Go in and see your master.
11: Oh, hello, then. Has Anne given you your supper?
6: The last of the joint with hot gravy over it. So what on earth did all that mean?
11: Compliments to the chef, and do you serve second helpings?
6: Not if I've got to feed her master too, and I take it I have.
11: Oh, I'm in for supper, yes.
6: Not seeing Tina this evening?
11: No, she's washing her hair.
6: When are you seeing her again?
11: Well, she said she'd ring me and let me know.
6: Don't call us, we'll call you. Just waiting for the potatoes to boil.
11: What do I say to her when she phones?
12: That's better. Well, now, work it out for yourself. Supposing she suggests a meeting tomorrow night.
11: I say I'm not available.
12: Yes, we're not that bluntly. We'll have to sweeten the pill, you know. I'd love to have seen you, darling, but that sort of thing.
11: Yes, I'm not much good at that sort of thing. I suppose we couldn't, sort of rehearse it.
12: Not with me, it's Tina.
11: Well, it was you who described the phone as my greatest enemy.
12: And not without reason. You're the only person I know who could safely use an ordinary phone to discuss something top secret.
11: Why?
12: It'd be automatically scrambled. All right. Now, off we go. Ring, ring.
11: Hello, Tina.
12: No. Two mistakes already. Answer it that quickly, and it looks as if...
11: As if I'd been hanging around the phone just waiting for her to call.
12: Yeah.
11: Let it ring for a bit first.
12: Yes, and when you do answer it, don't say, "Hello, Tina," straight away. It gives the impression...
11: Nobody else ever calls me up.
12: Yeah, I see that.
11: Okay, I'll start again.
12: What are you waiting for?
11: For you to ring for a bit.
12: Oh, fair. Ring, ring, ring, ring, ring, ring, ring, ring.
11: I only hope you're better as Tina than you are as the phone. Right, I've answered it. Hello?
12: Hello, darling, it's Tina.
11: Oh, worse if anything.
12: Just ringing up to say I can see you tomorrow night.
11: Oh, gosh, I'm terribly sorry, Tina. I'm afraid I can't manage it. I'd love to have sweetened your pill, darling, you know that. Love to have seen you, darling, you know that. Only I've got a date with another girlfriend.
12: Have you indeed? Bang.
11: Bang?
12: Her slamming the phone down.
11: What can I say, then?
12: Keep in the I'd love to have seen you preamble. Say you've fixed up to do something else, then hurry on.
11: Before she has a chance to start asking awkward questions.
12: Hey, simple when you know...
11: Oh, gosh, that'll be her. Dead on cue.
12: Yes, but now, be careful.
11: Hello, Tina.
12: Oh, what's...
6: Hello, darling.
12: Oh, jolly good. It is you, then.
6: Well, who else could it have been?
11: No, nobody in particular, but I do sometimes get phoned by other call girls.
6: Beg pardon?
11: You will get calls from other girlfriends. Have you washed your hair yet, darling?
6: No, thought I'd ring you first and tell you when I can see you.
11: Oh, gosh, I'm terribly sorry, Tina. I'm afraid I can't manage it.
6: Can't manage it?
11: No.
6: I haven't told you what night I'm free yet.
11: Well, I haven't told you what night I can't manage.
12: Thought you meant tomorrow night.
11: Yeah, thought you meant tomorrow night.
6: Oh, and you can't manage that?
11: No, I'm afraid not. I'd love to have seen your preamble, darling. You know that.
6: See my what?
11: Preamble.
6: Sounds vaguely rude.
11: What on earth rude about seeing... What on earth am I talking about?
6: To.
11: Oh, nothing. I'd love to have seen you, obviously. And you see, I've fixed up to do somebody else.
6: To do what?
11: Oh, gosh, you're too quick for me.
6: Too quick?
11: Yeah, I was hoping to hurry on before you had a chance. Hurrying on to hope I had a chance of seeing you on Saturday.
6: Yes, all right. What have you fixed up to do tomorrow night, darling? I hope I don't sound suspicious.
11: No, not in the least.
6: Oh, good. I hate to think it shows.
11: I'm having a night out with a chum of mine.
6: Anybody I know?
11: No.
6: You never know. I might know him. Or is it her?
11: No, I said chum.
6: chums can be of either sex.
11: Yes, well, you can take it from me. He's definitely a her. he's definitely either sex. He's definitely a him.
6: Oh, mop our brows and carry on. What's him's name?
11: His name?
6: Don't tell me you forgot.
11: No, of course not.
6: What is it, then?
11: Oh, give me a chance. I'll think of one. think of it. Nigel Cooper.
6: Oh, good gracious, really? Oh, do give him my love.
11: You know him?
6: Ex-boyfriend of Sheila's. Still see him quite often, though. Works near me. Oh, I must go wash my hair. See you Saturday. Bye, darling.
11: Goodbye.
12: She knows him.
13: Yes, I heard one of fate's unkinder twists. Still, I take it you've got his phone number.
11: No, but I can get it first thing in the morning.
13: Give him a ring and tell him to cover up for you.
11: Yes, but supposing she rings him up now to check up on me. She suspected I was up to something.
13: What was there for her to be suspicious about? You sounded normal enough to me.
11: But I never stopped making mistakes.
13: That's what I mean, perfectly normal.
11: Yes, ask Nigel to ring David Bliss the moment he comes in and say it's urgent. So sorry to have bothered you yet again. Goodbye.
14: Still no luck with your friend Nigel Cooper?
11: Oh, hello, Anne. Sorry I didn't hear you come in. Well, no, but it may be too late now. Tina may have bumped into him today.
14: You still haven't told me what possessed you to tell her that you were going out with him tonight.
11: I was playing hard to get.
14: You?
11: I don't like the way you said that.
14: But you're just not the type, Poppet. And if you were, you wouldn't be Tina's type.
11: Why?
14: Because as often as not, people who play hard to get are hard, insensitive, cold, conceited, calculating, and not worth getting.
11: No, I won't have you talking about Tony like that.
14: About Tony?
11: Well, why do you think you married him?
14: Many's the night I've lain awake wondering.
11: He played hard to get.
14: Oh, good gracious, I might have known it was his idea. Do tell me what he said.
11: Well, then he made it plain that much as he loved you, he had other interests.
14: Ah. Yes, I suppose in a sense he did show a rather limited interest in architecture every time I said I couldn't see him.
11: In what sense?
14: Hung around outside our house and studied it all evening.
11: Well, I don't believe you.
14: Oh, yes, and bridges seemed to fascinate him.
11: Bridges?
14: Mm, threatened to throw himself off one.
11: I just don't understand it. I mean, why should he tell me he played hard to get?
14: Because he loves to talk, and you're silly enough to listen.
11: Ah, now be fair, Annie. Let's face it, he's jolly clever.
14: Yes, but with one definite blind spot. Women to Tony are what the works of Sigmund Freud are to others. Something he doesn't know the first thing about, but loves to discuss. You listen to him at your peril.
11: Well, I can't tell him to shut up, can I? So I don't see what I can say to him.
14: Yes. Yes, yes, of course, Tony. Couldn't agree more. Oh, what a brilliant idea. And I've got to admit it, Tony, you think of everything. And then ignore everything he said. Do you know something? 3 years abroad changed you in a good many ways. And one of them's the way you tried to hide your feelings.
11: Oh, I don't know.
14: I do. And it's a change for the better. You were terribly wet before. Tina's important to you, isn't she?
11: Well, if you mean am I in love with her, it's too early to say. Anyway, there are plenty more fish in the... Yes, she's important to me.
14: Don't worry. It'll all turn out all right. As long as you shut your ears... Ah, there's Tony now.
11: As long as I shut my ears to his advice. All right, if you say so.
15: Hello there.
11: Oh, hello, Tony.
15: Hello, Saggy.
14: Hello, darling. Have you seen Alexander anywhere? It's his bedtime.
15: Well, I'm afraid I've been sworn to secrecy, so I can't tell you he's hiding in the cupboard under the stairs.
14: Well, never mind. I expect I'll find him.
11: Good day at the office, Tony?
15: Oh, average. And you?
11: Oh, I've started my month's leave.
15: Yes, I was beginning. Well, now, did you manage to get hold of, you know, your chum?
11: Nigel Cooper? Mm. No, but I'm expecting him to ring back at any minute.
15: Fine.
11: Except that Tina could have bumped into him today.
15: Oh, unlikely.
11: Yeah, but possible.
15: All right, then, let's see. Supposing she did, what would I advise you to tell her?
11: Oh, yes, yes, yes, of course, Tony. Couldn't agree more.
15: I haven't suggested anything yet.
11: No, but I'm sure I agree with it when you do. I mean, that is, I agree. I ought to have my story ready, just in case.
15: Well, if they did meet today, it follows Tina now knows.
11: I was lying about having a night out with him tonight.
15: So let's think. Where do we go from there?
11: Oh, yes, of course. What a brilliant idea.
15: What? You thought of something?
11: No, I thought you had.
16: What's the matter with you?
11: Nothing.
16: Is it the vaguest idea what you can say to her to cover up?
11: No.
16: Then shut up and let me think. Difficult enough problem with that. Wait a second. Cooper's a fairly common name, isn't it?
11: Well, yes.
16: Then that's the answer. The local phone director.
11: You're behind you there.
17: What's the answer?
15: The Nigel Cooper you know isn't the one she knows.
17: I say, really? Mm. Well, how on earth did you find out?
15: No. No, you don't understand, and who's surprised? That's what you can tell her if they happen to have met today.
17: What?
15: That it's not the Nigel Cooper she knows.
17: Oh, come now, Tony, you must be slipping. I mean, if she met him, he must be the one she knows.
15: But not Bird Brain, the one you know.
17: Oh, gosh, oh, I get it now. Yeah. Well, that is a brilliant idea.
15: Conway, Cookson, Coon.
17: What are you looking up?
15: I thought it might be worth checking to see how many Coopers in there are.
17: Gosh, you know, I've got to ignore it, everything you think of. I've got to admit, I ignore everything you say. I must admit, you think of everything. You found the Coopers yet?
15: Yes, a couple of pages of them.
17: I say, that sounds promising. How many Coopers N?
15: 4, 5, 6. No less than 7.
17: 7? Good gracious. Not only a brilliant idea, completely foolproof.
15: I'd hardly suggest it to you if it wasn't.
17: Seriously, though, you really do think of everything, Tony. I'm now, as they say, prepared for my eventuality. I'd never have known. Ah, that'll be Nigel, so we'll soon know. David Bliss?
18: Tina?
17: Oh, hello, darling.
18: I'm glad I caught you.
17: Caught me?
18: Aren't you going out with Nigel tonight?
17: Yes.
18: Well, heaven.
17: Oh, gosh, I see. You meant caught me in.
18: What did you think I meant?
17: Caught me out. Caught me on my way out. But I don't have to leave for another 10 minutes, yeah?
18: I saw him today.
17: Who?
18: Nigel.
17: Oh, that's all right. I'm prepared for that. Prepared to explain that. You see, he's not the Nigel you know.
18: What are you talking about? Of course I know him.
17: Yeah, but not Bird Brain, the one... But not... Darling, the bird I'm going out with tonight.
18: Oh, so you're going out with a bird?
17: No, that was just me getting mixed up.
18: Oh, same mixed up as last night.
17: How do you mean?
18: On the phone. You didn't seem sure whether it was a girlfriend you were going out with or not.
17: No, I promise you.
18: Carry on explaining.
17: Oh, it's perfectly straightforward. The Cooper N, you know, isn't the Nigel C.
18: Isn't the one I know? I see. I described what my Nigel looked like last night, didn't I?
17: No.
18: Then how do you know it's not the same one?
17: Hello, that's something he didn't think of. I've suddenly realized it can't be the same Cooper M. The same Nigel.
18: Why?
17: Because I spoke to mine on the phone today, mentioned you, and he didn't know you. My Nigel and your Nigel aren't the same Nigel, and that's Nigel. The final.
18: I wouldn't count on that. I'm seeing you tomorrow night. That's why I rang. We didn't fix where and when.
17: Well, Tony and Anne are going out, so I thought perhaps you would...
18: Come round and help you babysit around 7?
17: Wonderful.
18: I'll interrogate you then. Bye, darling.
17: Goodbye. Go on. Tell me she's not really suspicious this time. Please.
15: I'm not even sure her parting shot about the interrogation was all that playful. Sorry about it, chum. Oh, before I forget, are you taking Psyche for a walk after supper?
17: Apparently. Why?
15: Well, it's a 1,000,000-to-1 shot, I know, but if anybody saw you, it might just get back to Tina. Keep to the shadows and steer clear of the street lighting.
17: Now, that's not one of your brighter ideas, Tony. There's an obvious flaw.
15: No, what?
17: Give me another word for a street light.
15: Lamppost?
17: There's your flaw. Honestly, you know, it's amazing.
15: What?
17: I start by playing hard to get and end up as a fugitive. For goodness sake, Psyche, I believe you're doing it on purpose. You haven't missed one so far. Come on, there's a dark passage there. Look, we can slip down that. Oh, no, not the bus stop, too. Because it's near a lamppost, that's why. Oh, fool that I am, you might not have noticed it. Come on, Psyche, if I'm seen and it gets back to Tina, the fat really will be in the...
19: Hello!
17: Oh, gosh!
19: David.
17: Hello, Joy. Oh, you gave me quite a shock. Don't be stupid, Psyche. You remember Joy? She used to be a girlfriend of mine.
19: I'm not sure I like the past tense, but never mind. When did you get back from abroad?
17: Oh, about 3 lampposts ago. About 3 weeks ago.
19: What do you keep on looking around for?
17: To see if there's a bus coming.
19: Why? Are you going to catch it?
17: I might if somebody spotted me. No, but that is, I'm...
19: Same old David. Still talking in riddles. Have you still got your flat?
17: No, I haven't.
19: Where are you staying?
17: Not under this light, that's for sure. Oh, where am I?

0: Have you still got your flat?
1: No, I haven't.
0: Where are you staying?
1: Not under this light, that's for sure. Oh, where am I staying? With Anne and Tony.
0: Oh, I haven't seen them for ages. How are you?
1: Look, Joy, don't think I don't want to chat, but would you mind coming down that dark passage with me?
0: You have changed.
1: Have I?
0: Obviously. All right, then, come on. But don't get any ideas. At least, not too many.
1: No, sorry, I don't follow you.
0: Oh, yes, you do. And you have. Dark enough for you here?
1: Yes, fine. Now then, what were we talking about?
0: Oh, I can't believe we came down here to talk.
1: Well, why else would we come down here?
0: Why do you think?
1: Back into the light. Look, Joy, you will forgive me if I rush off now, won't you? I'm in a terrible hurry. Nice to have seen you.
0: Where are you rushing off to?
1: Nowhere in particular.
0: Nowhere?
1: Yeah, but I don't want to be late getting there. I don't want to be late getting back.
0: You don't want to be seen talking to me in case it gets back to your girlfriend. Am I right?
1: Well, yes.
0: What's her name?
1: Tina Holliday.
0: Tina Holliday?
1: Oh, no. Don't tell me you know her.
0: Never heard of her. But you're right, though. You better not stand here talking to me. Go on. Off you go.
1: Oh, jolly nice of you to be so understanding, Joy.
0: Don't be silly. Oh, David, give me a ring one day. For old time's sake.
1: Yes, of course.
0: I'll jot down my new number for you. It's not in the book. Oh, you've got a pencil?
1: Yeah, no, but I should have... Yes, my pen.
0: Thanks. You weren't really going to catch the bus, were you?
1: Who? Me? No? Why?
0: That's why.
1: Who?
0: That girl on the bus.
1: Well, tell you the truth, I didn't... Somebody waved at me?
0: Fair-haired girl, long.
1: Tina's flatmate, Sheila.
0: Oh, you can't be sure.
1: Oh, fate plays some unfunny tricks.
0: There you are, my phone number. Not that I think there's much chance that you'll ring me.
1: No, on the contrary. I think you stand a much better chance than you did.
2: Now, Rick. We've been working on this since last night, and Tina will be here at any minute. So are you quite sure you got your story straight? Casually ask Tina if flatmate Sheila stayed in last night. If she did...
1: Operate plan A. The fictitious Nigel and I went 10-pin bowling.
2: But if, on the other hand, Sheila went out...
1: Safer to presume she was girl on bus, plan B. Fictitious Nigel brought along his fictitious wife, Phyllis.
2: And if at any stage Tina reveals it was Sheila on the bus and that she did see you...
1: I was standing there talking to fictitious wife, Phyllis, waiting for fictitious husband, Nigel, who popped into fictitious shop. No. Correction. Shop was genuine.
3: I couldn't agree with David more. If I were you, David, I should forget all about plans A and B and tell Tina the truth. That you got into a tangle playing hard to get... and ended up by concocting the whole story about going out with another Nigel Cooper.
2: I take it you know he may have been seen out with a girlfriend last night.
3: I should stick to plans A and B.
1: You too?
2: I say we must be off to the house.
1: Oh, no, wait a second. Tina's suspicious now. So do you really think I stand a dog's chance? Oh, no, not you. Stand the slightest chance of getting her to believe me?
3: You can't fail with plan C.
1: Well, I'm glad you're confident because... Plan C? We haven't got a plan C.
3: I have, though. If the second Nigel rang up while Tina was here and confirmed your story, she'd have to believe you, wouldn't she?
1: Ah, now that is a clever idea, particularly as he doesn't exist.
3: No, but Tony does.
1: Hmm?
2: Oh, no. No, I'm sorry.
3: Well,
2: no.
3: You put him up to playing hard to get.
2: Yes, I know, but...
3: You could do it from the Howard.
2: But I'm not
3: good. Well, you'd rather not do it, darling. Now's the time to say so. Oh, how sweet of you to offer. I knew you wouldn't let David down. Well, that'll be Tina now. All right, I'll let her in.
2: Ah, well. Your worries are over. Anne's right, it can't fail.
1: Foolproof. Mm. Except that I haven't the foggiest idea what plan C is.
2: Oh, for the love of Mike, when we get to the Howards, and it won't take us more than, what, 3 or 4 minutes in the car, I ring you up and pretend to be the fictitious Nigel.
1: Oh, gosh, I see. You can't fail.
2: But I shouldn't mention the Howards to Tina. They've got a daughter about the same age, and they might just know each other.
1: Honestly, I'd take notes if I hadn't lost my pen. And on second thoughts, I've got a feeling it can fail.
2: On the contrary, if you can just survive her grilling you for, say, 5 minutes, a home and drive.
1: You don't answer that, I rather...
2: There's nothing to it, old lad. After all, you can fill in the first couple of minutes or so with a few sweet nothings.
1: What sweet nothings, for example?
2: Oh, you're not the usual guff. You look absolutely stunning, darling. What a lovely dress, and so unusual, too. That always does have a big... No, notice her hair. Say you've never seen it looking nicer, and so on. Ad infinitum. Why, good heavens, with luck, you could string it out like foam. And if you do get onto the subject of last night, don't forget to start by finding out whether Sheila stayed in or...
3: In you go, Tina. Hello.
1: No, hello, darling.
2: Hello there. You'll have to excuse us, Celia, but we're late as it is.
3: No, it's all right, I've explained. Oh, David, I met Mrs. Gosling this morning, and she warned me that she's coming round this evening selling flags or something or other. Buy some, but don't let her set foot through the door. You'll never get...

0: Now's your kiss. Bye.
1: Goodbye.
2: Well, now, pleased to see me, darling?
1: Well, yes. Of course I'm pleased to see you.
2: You don't sound it.
1: Oh, I don't care how I sound. Believe me, I'm far more than that.
2: Meaning what?
1: I'm grilled to bits. Grilled to bits.
2: Good. Now, about last night...
1: Oh, gosh, darling, I must say you look absolutely sweet nothing. You're absolutely stunned.
2: Can you blame me?
1: No, honestly, darling, you look lovely. And it's so unusual.
2: For me to look lovely?
1: Hmm? I'm sorry, I don't... Oh, gosh, no wonder you're looking blank. I missed out your dress, didn't I? And that's where the unusual comes in. And that's what I meant, of course.
2: What?
1: That I've never seen you looking lovelier, and I'd love to see you undressed. Mop my brow and start again. I've never seen you looking lovelier, and what a lovely dress.
2: Nervous about something?
1: No?
2: I think you are, you know.
1: Well, I can't imagine why you think that.
2: I'm wearing a skirt and a polo neck sweater.
1: Yes, well, I'm afraid they're all one to me. Oh, by the way, that reminds me. Did Sheila enjoy her evening out last night?
2: She didn't move out of the flat.
1: Oh, didn't she? Oh, jolly good. Plan A. Plan a night in, did she? Nigel C. and I went 10-pin bowling, and I must admit...
2: Oh, wait a minute. What am I talking about? Sheila did go out last night with some boyfriend of hers. Had themselves a ball, too.
1: Oh, jolly good.
2: Plan B?
1: Definitely. Definitely don't understand what you mean.
2: Never mind. It doesn't matter. So, you and Nigel went 10-pin bowling.
1: Yes, and as a matter of fact, he brought along his wife, fictitious. Fictitious, you may think, but he turned up with his girlfriend, Joy. His wife, Phyllis. Phyllis Joy.
2: And you say you're not nervous about anything?
1: Nothing to be nervous about.
2: Not even the thought that Sheila may have seen you together?
1: No, because I can explain that. I was waiting outside with wife Phyllis while husband Nigel was in genuine shock. In the shop. And that's genuine. Oh, yes, of course. And I remember now. We saw Sheila on the bus.
2: Sheila didn't move out of the flat last night.
1: Yeah, but you said...
2: I know. I was playing you at your own game. I don't often flip my lid, David. Not often, but I'm about to now. Truth is, you were out with a girlfriend.
1: No.
2: You're still going to stick to the two Nigels bit?
1: Yes, and as a matter of fact, he may give me a tingle tonight. So you see... Oh, thank goodness, that'll be him. Maybe him. David Bliss?
3: Tony, alias Nigel.
1: Oh, hello, alias. Hey, he was just talking about you, Nigel.
3: Fathead. Tell Tina she can listen and I'll disguise my voice a bit.
1: Well, of course I enjoyed myself, chum. Yeah, hold on, Nigel. Fathead. I've got my hand over the receiver, look, so he can't hear what I'm saying. It's Nigel, my Nigel, and you can come and listen if you want to.
4: I'm as good as there.
1: Hello, chum. Sorry about that. I had a ball last night, really. But then I would, wouldn't I? 10-pin bowling.
5: You didn't mind me bringing Phyllis along?
1: I thought she was jolly nice.
5: No, she thought you were a guest. Told me to catch you on the blur and ask you around for a notch-off on Monday night. That's if you're free.
1: Just a second. I'll check with my girlfriend. Well, darling, are you free on Monday night? And convinced?
2: Yes. And yes.
1: Hello? Sorry, chum, but I'm going out with Tina on Monday.
5: Oh, yeah, no, that's the bit you were nattering on about us. Isn't it sounding quite this? Okay, then, better leave you to it and don't do anything I wouldn't do.
1: Don't worry, I won't.
5: Cheerio, Dave.
1: Cheerio, Tony. See you later on.
2: Tony, so that's who it was.
1: No, I don't know why I said that. I don't know why I said see you later on either. But then you know me. You know what I'm like.
2: I ought to by now. Yes. Yes, I ought to by now. All right. I'll give you the benefit of the doubt. I'll be back in a second, darling. Want to get my bag?
1: Oh, hello. That'll be Mrs. Gosling with her flags. Go on, darling. After you. Oh, come to think of it, I could have got your bag for you. Where is it? Upstairs?
2: No, on the table by the front door. Look, David. Sorry, I, you know, suspected you were out with a girlfriend.
1: Oh, we all make mistakes.
2: Hello, David.
1: Joy!
2: I forgot to give you your pen back last night.
6: Still moping round the house?
1: Well, it was you who said Tina was important to me, Anne. And after slamming out last night, stands to reason I'll never see her again.
6: You'll see her in approximately 60 seconds. You see, I secretly fixed up to have coffee with her this morning, tried a highly dangerous experiment, telling her the truth about the Cooper N saga, and surprise, surprise, it came off. She's just popped across the road to the shops, but I've left the front door on the latch, and she'll be sailing through it at any minute. Any questions?
1: Oh, gosh, Anne. I just don't know what to say. I'd better go and meet her. Thanks, Anne. Thanks.
2: Hello, David.
1: Joy!
2: Door's on the latch. I popped in to say sorry for turning up.
1: Never mind about that. Quickly, in here. Yeah, please, Joy. It's important, terribly. A matter of life and death. But I'll explain later.
2: All right, but you'll have to buy me an enormous box of chocolates for this. Hello, darling.
1: Hello, Tina.
2: You don't have to say a word. Anne explained all. But, David, from now on, just be yourself. Because, you see, honey, that's what I like about you. A lot.
1: Well, there's only one thing I can say after that.
2: Oh? What's that?
1: I've got a girl hidden in the cupboard under the stairs.
0: That was A Life of Bliss with George Cole as David Bliss, Brenda Bruce as Anne Fellows, Colin Gordon as Tony Fellows, and Muriel Pavlo as Tina Holliday. Psyche and Percy Edwards are synonymous, and the part of Joy was played by Catherine Feller. A Life of Bliss is written by Godfrey Harrison and produced by John Browell.

0: 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Cookery, fashion, competitions, Stewpot's treasure trail, Katie's letter page, Roger Elliott's star forecast.
1: I never knew there was so much in it.
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2: 31 and a half, 32, 33, 35, 40 and 10 is 50 and 50 is a pound. 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
5: 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Episode 9, The Bishop Gives a Party. Starring Robertson Hare, William Mervyn, Derek Nemo, and John Barron, with this week's guests, Naomi Chance as Hilary Pugh Critchley, and Joan Sanderson as Mrs. Pugh Critchley. It's morning in the study of the bishop's palace, and the bishop, who is about to dictate a letter to his domestic chaplain, stirs and drinks a glass of bicarbonate of soda.
6: Oh, right, Newt, are you ready?
7: Yes, my lord, yes.
6: My dear Dean and Mrs. Pugh Critchley.
7: And Mrs. Pugh Critchley?
6: What on earth can I say?
7: What on earth?
6: No.
7: My lord? Yes. But what shall I write?
6: Oh, I wish I knew. Can't you think of something?
7: Well, how about thank you for inviting me to your party last night? I thoroughly enjoyed myself.
6: All right, I suppose so. Stick that down.
7: Right behave and all.
6: Enjoyed myself. Enjoyed. Oh. Oh, this indigestion.
7: Well, drink some more bicarbonate of soda, my lord.
6: Right. Oh. Now, where were we?
7: You are thoroughly enjoying yourself.
6: The memory of Mrs. Pugh Critchley's cream puffs will remain with me always. And not only the memory.
7: Were they nice, my lord?
6: Not conspicuously neat. She appears to have mixed some cement powder with the pastry. Just be grateful you had to go to your boys' brigade meeting last night.
7: Oh, I was, my lord. Between ourselves, I'm not very good at parties. I get a nervous giggle.
6: Yes, but you got more than a nervous giggle last night, Newt.
7: Was it like Canon Haywood's party, my lord, when we all sat around with a glass of sherry and a paste sandwich for 3 hours while Canon Haywood told us all about the time that he'd met the Archbishop of Canterbury on the roof garden at Derry and Tom?
6: No. No, Newt, it was not. We had jellies, crackers, lemonade, paper hats, and played games.
7: Games? What sort of games?
6: Musical bumps.
7: Musical bumps to the deanery.
6: And not only musical bumps, but sardines, Hunt the Slipper, Postman's Knock, Oranges and Lemons, Our Old Granny Doesn't Like Tea. You name it, we played it.
7: Oh, Moses. But what made the dean give that sort of
6: bump? Well, you know, the archdeacon and I asked the same question, and it seems the answer is the dean has neither given a party nor been asked to one since his 8th birthday, and it's the only sort of party he knows anything about.
7: Oh, I see. Who else was there, my lord?
6: Oh, Canon and Mrs. Haywood, the precentor, Prebendary Potter and his sister. Oh, yes, and a Miss Chaffer. Oh. An old school friend of the dean's wife.
7: Miss Chaffer? Do I know her, my lord?
6: Not if you're lucky. She was my partner in a game called Sweethearts.
7: Oh, I love that, my lord. That's the one where you're a famous lover and you have to find your partner and then you go out of the room together.
6: Yes. Exactly. Now, that may be all right when one is 8, but at my age, having to leave the room alone with an unknown lady like Miss Chaffer, well, it's not the sort of thing I care to do.
7: Who were you, my lord?
6: Well, Miss Chaffer was Eve.
7: And you drew Adam?
6: Yes. Oh. And from that moment, she seemed to think we were in the Garden of Eden.
7: Oh, that explains it.
6: Explains what?
7: Well, a box of apples has been left at the back door. I wondered who they were from.
6: A box of apples? Oh, no, this is too much. I will not be pursued in this.
7: Through the front door bell, my lord.
6: I know that, Newt, but who's ringing it? That's the point.
7: Well, it's probably... Oh, my lord. You don't think it could be Miss Chaffer?
6: Well, after last night, nothing would surprise me.
7: Well, I'll go and see.
6: Yes, Newt. Say I'm with the Archdeacon.
7: With the Archdeacon.
0: I see. Oh, my lord.
7: Oh, Archdeacon, good morning.
8: Good morning, Newt. The bishop in?
7: Yes, but he can't see you, I'm afraid. He's with the Archdeacon.
8: But I am the Archdeacon.
7: Oh, yes, so you are. Well, you better come in. Yes. The Archdeacon, my lord.
6: Oh, Henry. How are you after last night?
8: Not too good, Bishop. I think I pulled something in the musical bumps.
6: Don't, Henry. I've been telling Newt.
8: Have you told him about your conquest? You know, Adam.
6: Really, Henry?
7: Yes, Archdeacon Bishop told me.
8: He has, has he? Well, well, well. Have you heard from Eve this morning, Bishop?
6: Henry, don't be absurd.
7: But what about the apples, my lord?
8: Apples? What apples?
7: Well, a lovely box of apples has been left at the back door, and the bishop was wondering whether Miss Chaffer had put them there.
6: I wasn't wondering anything of the kind.
7: Oh, you were, my lord. You know you were. Don't you remember, you said after last night...
6: Luke, will you please go and get me some more bicarbonate of soda?
7: Bicarbonate of soda? Yes, all right, my lord, of course. Yes, certainly.
6: Come and sit down, Henry.
8: Thank you, Bishop.
6: Henry.
8: Yes, Bishop?
6: I don't find it funny.
8: No, Bishop. Sorry.
6: And I certainly can't think what you're laughing at.
8: Because I left the apples there.
6: You did? Whatever for?
8: Old Jones at Ringmold asked me to.
6: Did he? How very nice of him.
8: Wasn't it?
6: At least they're not from Miss Chaffer.
8: No, Bishop, no. Are you disappointed?
6: Disappointed?
8: I thought you'd taken a shine to her.
6: Henry, for your information, I am not interested in Miss Chaffer or any other woman.
8: Aren't you, Bishop?
6: No, not in that way. Not any longer.
8: Well, do you think you're wearing your gaiters too tight?
6: No, Henry. What I mean is, the fires have burned low. I find myself on a plateau of tranquility, above the storm of passion, no longer a prey to those strong infatuations that sweep men off their course. It's wonderfully restful.
8: It must be, Bishop. Did you know I was engaged once?
6: Where are you, Henry? When was that?
8: 1916.
6: I have no idea. What happened?
8: The old story, Bishop. A wartime romance. Clutching at moonbeams.
6: Was she beautiful?
8: People said so. I remember saying goodbye to her for the last time.
6: Oh, tell me about it, old friend.
8: There's not much to tell. It was at Victoria Station, just before the Battle of Mons. The troop trains were waiting, the bands playing, keep the home fires burning, and all around, mothers, wives, and sweethearts were weeping.
6: Oh, I can see it all. Go on.
8: I said, we may never meet again. She bit her lip. I held her in my arms. The whistle blew. I said, turn and walk away quickly. And don't look back.
6: And did she?
8: Straight through the barrier and onto the train.
6: She got onto the train?
8: Yes, yes. She was going to see her mother in Torquay.
6: Oh, Betty Henry, you never saw her again?
8: No, Bishop, no. Not until the wedding.
6: The wedding?
8: She married my best friend.
6: Oh, Henry, that can't have been easy for you.
8: No, Bishop. He took a lot of persuading.
6: Henry, this is not a very creditable story.
8: I know, Bishop. Still, all's fair in love and war.
7: It's the Dean, my lord. Oh. Will you see him?
6: The Dean? Are you sure?
7: Yes, I saw him coming up the drive.
6: Oh, really? I wonder he dare show his face after last night.
8: So do I, Bishop.
7: Oh, how unkind. How very unkind.
6: Unkind? What do you mean?
7: Well, I'm sorry, my lord, but I've listened to you all the morning, and I'm bound to say I think your attitude to the Dean and his party is, well, unchristian.
6: Unchristian?
7: No, my lord, hear me out, please. I know you don't like Dean very much.
6: You would say that again.
7: But he did ask you to his party, which was kind of him.
6: That is a matter of opinion.
7: And I believe if you think about it, my lord, you will see that it's your duty, your Christian duty, to be generous and make him feel it was a great success.
6: Oh, well, of course, Newt. I mean, if you put it like
7: that. Well, I do, my lord. I really do. I do.
6: Oh, very well, Newt. Go and ask him in.
7: Oh, thank you, my lord. Thank you very much. I knew you'd agree with me. Oh, my lord?
6: Well, what is it now?
7: Your bicarbonate of soda.
6: No. Oh, I suppose the boy's right, Henry. We can afford to be generous to the dean about his party.
8: Oh, definitely, Bishop. Especially as he's never likely to give another.
7: Ah, come on in, Dean. I know the bishop has something he's anxious to say to you.
0: Good morning, my lord. Archdeacon.
8: Morning, Dean. Hello, Dean.
0: No ill effects from your excesses last night, my lord.
6: Excesses? What excesses?
0: I noticed you tucking into the cream puff.
6: Really, Dean, I...
0: Not that I blame you, my lord. Grace prides herself on her shoe pastry.
6: Oh, is that what they're made of?
0: I'm a busy man. What is it you wish to say to me?
6: Oh, nothing in particular.
7: Oh, yes, you did, my lord. You know you did.
6: What? Oh, well, yes. It's just that the Archdeacon and I feel you should be assured that your party went off all right.
0: I beg your pardon?
7: That it was a great success, Lord. A great success.
6: Oh. We think it was a success.
0: Indeed. Has anyone suggested it wasn't?
6: Oh, well,
0: of course, it was a success. It was an immense success. I spent a great deal of time and money ensuring that it would be a success.
6: Oh, yes, well, I'm sure, Dean, I didn't mean to imply...
0: You did not, my lord, indeed. Because it was such a success, I have brought you this.
6: What is it?
0: It's an invitation to my party.
6: Good heavens, so it is. It's the one I gave in at the door last night. You brought it back as a memento.
0: And yours, Archdeacon?
8: Oh, thank you, Dean. I'll have it stuffed. Framed, that is.
0: You will see that I have altered the date.
8: The 21st. Yes.
6: But that's tonight.
0: Precisely, my lord. I am giving another party.
6: Tonight, but you can't.
0: Let me explain.
6: I think perhaps you'd better.
0: We heard this morning that my sister, Hillary, is arriving unexpectedly, and as our party last night was such a success, we have decided to ask everyone back tonight to welcome her.
7: I had no idea you had a sister, Dean.
0: She has been in Africa for many years.
7: Oh, is she a missionary?
0: No, she is the governor of a women's prison.
8: That follows.
6: Wouldn't you prefer to keep it to yourself?
0: I beg your pardon?
6: Well, I mean, you know, on her first night here, and think of the expense of another party.
0: There will be no expense. There is an abundance of surplus refreshment left from last night. All is arranged. I shall expect you at 7, and now I really must go.
6: Oh, what a pity,
0: my lord.
6: I just remembered I have an appointment tonight.
7: Well, have you, my lord? I thought you were free.
6: No, you remember. I've got that, meeting.
7: What meeting, my lord?
6: Well, I can't just remember what meeting it is, but I know that I have got to go to it.
7: Well, I am surprised, my lord, because I always pride myself that I carry all your appointments in my head.
6: Oh, never mind about that, Newt. It just shows we're all only human. Oh, such a shame, Dean, if only you'd give me a little more warning.
7: No, my lord, I was right. There's nothing in the diary. You are free tonight.
6: What? Can't be, are you sure?
7: Absolutely certain, my lord. I thought there was nothing in my head.
6: I know there's nothing in your head.
0: This is splendid. Now, what about you, Archdeacon?
8: Sorry, Dean, I know I can't come. The dilapidations board.
7: Oh, yes. Do you mean that special meeting the Chancellor called, Archdeacon?
8: Yes, 7 o'clock. You know about it.
7: Yes, he asked me to tell you. It's been postponed.
0: What about you, Newt?
7: Well, Dean, it's heartbreaking, but I must disappoint you once
6: Why? It can't be the boys' brigade again.
7: Ah, no, my lord.
6: Well, then.
7: No, it's the boys' scouts.
0: What a shame. Still, we shall be thinking of you, Newt. Shan't we, my lord?
6: Yes, Newt, we shall. Every second of every minute of every hour.
7: Poor

0: the deanery front door. Knock and it shall be opened unto you.
1: That's what I'm afraid of, Bishop. You do it.
0: Oh, I can't, Henry. The prospect of being partnered with Miss Chaffer in that frightful game has temporarily paralyzed my knocking arm.
1: You won't get her again, Bishop.
0: Oh, don't you think so?
1: The odds are against it.
0: Oh, well, in that case...
1: You'll probably get the dean's sister this time.
0: Henry, let's go home.
1: We daren't, Bishop.
0: Why not? We'll ring up and say that I've got a sore throat and you're nursing me.
1: They wouldn't believe it.
0: What about a death in the family?
1: No, too sudden.
0: I've got it. We've just remembered something's being delivered this evening, and we've got to stay in to receive it. Come on.
2: Where are you going, my lord?
3: Going in? Oh, no, we were just...
0: Henry, tell the dean where we were going.
1: To shut the gate.
2: But the gate is shut.
0: Is it? You do surprise me.
1: We didn't notice.
2: Come in. Grace!
4: Grace, my love, your guests have arrived.
5: Come in, Marlowe.
2: Come into the drawing room, my lord.
0: Oh, yes, Dean, yes. Oh, great heavens, what's that?
2: What is what?
0: That gruesome object on the table.
2: Ah, that is a preserved African head my sister has brought home with her. A particularly fine example, don't you think?
0: The face is most lifelike, certainly.
2: Now, there you are, Archdeacon. Let me lead the way to the drawing room.
1: Thank you, Dean.
0: Bishop, what's that thing? The Dean's sister's head.
1: Gracious, who'd have thought it?
2: By the way, I hope you've remembered to retain your paper hats from last night.
0: No, Dean, where were you supposed to?
2: Well, I had hoped that in the interest of economy...
0: No.
2: No matter, here are two fresh ones.
1: Oh, thank you, Dean.
2: What's the matter?
1: It's another lady's bonnet, Dean.
2: Well, what's wrong with that?
1: They don't really suit me.
2: Please put it on at once. You must enjoy yourself. I insist you enjoy yourself.
3: Good evening, Mrs. Bukesley.
6: Good evening, my lord. Oh, Archdeacon, what a pretty hat.
2: How is Hilary getting on, my love?
6: She'll be down in a moment, Lionel. She's had her bath, and she's just going to put her face on.
1: Oh, shall I take it up to her?
6: Well, what are we all standing here for? Come into the drawing room.
0: Oh, we're the first, are we?
2: Yes, unfortunately, the party will be smaller than last night.
6: Canon and Mrs. Haywood won't be coming.
0: Oh, why not?
6: Mrs. Haywood telephoned to say the Canon has a sore throat and she's nursing him.
2: And, of course, the precentor can't come.
1: Oh, can't he?
6: Well, haven't you heard, Archdeacon? A death in the family.
2: It is sudden, I believe.
0: I bet it was. So, Reverend Potter and his sister will be here, won't they?
6: Well, as a matter of fact...
1: I suppose they've remembered something's being delivered and they've got to stay in.
6: Well, what makes you say that, Archdeacon?
1: Oh, just an educated guess.
2: Well, it's wrong. It's Miss Potter's birthday and they've arranged to go out.
0: We never thought of that one. Indeed, I'm very sorry to hear they've backed out. I mean, gone out. Such bad luck. Still, as you're not going to have a party, we'll be on our way. Come on, Henry.
1: Rather, Bishop. Good night, Dean.
2: Stop! Of course there's going to be a party. Please stay where you are.
0: Oh, but you can't give a party with just us. It won't be any fun for you.
6: Oh, Lionel considers it a challenge. He says we must make the best of a bad job.
2: Yeah, besides, my lord, it will not be just you and the Archdeacon. You forget we have Hilary and Miss Chaffer.
0: Miss Chaffer?
7: Yes, here I am, Bishop. Ready for the fray.
0: Oh, good evening, madam.
6: Enid has been here since 6:30.
7: Yes. Mark you, I nearly didn't come. Do you know, as I was leaving, I suddenly remembered that something was being delivered.
1: Oh, shouldn't you have stayed in?
7: No. I've left the key with a neighbor. You see, I didn't want to disappoint you, Bishop.
2: Yes, well, don't let's waste time chatting. We must begin to enjoy ourselves. Archdeacon, have some punch.
1: Punch? Oh, well, yes, I'm rather fond of punch.
2: How much would you like?
1: Dean, that rather depends, doesn't it?
2: It depends on what?
1: Well, on what's in it.
2: In it? Barley water, lemonade, orange juice, and tomato juice. I've mixed the them all together. There you are.
0: I thought you said it was punch.
2: It is. Temperance punch. Drink up.
0: Couldn't I play a game instead?
7: Oh, yes. Let's play sweethearts. Do let's play sweethearts. It was such fun last night, wasn't it, Adam?
0: No. I can't possibly play that.
2: So why not? A splendid game.
0: That's as may be, Dean. But in my position, I do not consider it at all suitable.
7: Oh, Adam, how could you?
2: Then may I ask, my lord, what game you are prepared to play?
0: If we must play games, Dean, I will play any game you like, but nothing will induce me to play sweetheart.
7: Lalo, my love. Here comes Hilary.
5: I'm sorry. I do hope I'm not late.
2: Yes, as a matter of fact, you are. We've been waiting.
5: Hello, everybody. I'm Hilary.
2: My lord, Archdeacon, my sister Hilary.
0: Impossible.
2: I beg your pardon, Archdeacon.
0: No, I think Henry means that there is no noticeable family likeness. Come and sit down on the sofa with me, my dear. I am the bishop.
5: Hello, bishop. I've heard a lot about you from Lana.
0: I hope it was all good.
5: Well, let's say that some of it was.
0: Allow me to introduce myself. I'm the Archdeacon.
5: Oh, hello, Archdeacon. I've heard a lot about you, too.
0: Really? I must know about this. May I sit here on your other side?
5: Yes, of course. There's room for three of us. Would you move up, Bishop?
0: Oh, look, tell me, my dear, how long are you staying? You must let me show you round.
5: Oh, that's very kind of you.
0: I hear you're in the prison service.
5: Yes, Archdeacon, I am. Why? Are you interested?
0: Oh, rather. I was chaplain at Parkhurst.
5: Were you? That must have been interesting.
0: Oh, no, it was very dull, actually. Bishop.
5: Dull? Why was it dull?
0: Well, he was there at the wrong time.
2: Now then, come on. We can't have all this chatting. We must get on with the games.
5: Games? Mm. Oh, you're not playing games, surely, Lionel. I think I'd rather talk to the Archdeacon.
0: Oh, but you can't possibly do that. We're just about to play sweethearts, aren't we, Dean?
2: No, my lord. You said nothing would induce you to play.
0: Did I? Oh, well, I've changed my mind. Hilary, may I call you Hilary?
5: Please do, Bishop.
0: Cuthbert. Call me Cuthbert. Let me explain how to play. Now, the names of famous lovers are all put into this hat. And we all draw one, and then we take our partners and go out of the room together. Now, where's the hat?
7: Here, Bishop.
0: Thank you, madam. Now, Hilary, take one of these pieces of paper and we'll start the game.
1: But Bishop, she wants to talk to me.
0: Talk, Henry, talk. We can't talk at parties. We're here to enjoy ourselves. Now, come along, take a piece of paper.
5: A pink one?
0: In your case, most definitely. What have you drawn?
5: Juliet.
0: How very suitable.
5: Thank you, Archdeacon.
0: Now, Miss Chaffer.
7: Oh, I wondered when you were going to ask me, Adam. Mm. Thank you. Who are you, Enid? Tell us who you are.
8: Oh, what fun! I'm Eve again.
7: Oh, how extraordinary.
8: Isn't it? I wonder what you'll be, Bishop. Wouldn't it be fun if you drew Adam?
0: Wouldn't it, madam? Mrs. Bukertree. Dean?
7: Thank you, Bishop.
2: Thank you, my lord.
7: Now, who am I? Oh.
2: What's the matter, Grace?
7: I'm Eloise, Lalo.
2: Don't worry, my love. I'm Abelard.
0: Right. Now, I will draw.
1: But, Bishop, it's my turn.
0: All in good time, Henry.
7: Remember, I'm Eve, Bishop.
0: I haven't forgotten, madam. Now, let's see.
1: But it's my turn, Bishop. I must protest.
0: Don't protest, Henry. Oh, Adam.
1: Mm. Have this piece of paper, Henry.
0: You've just drawn that one.
1: Never mind. I'm giving it to you.
0: But I don't want it. You've looked at it.
1: Now, what's the matter, Henry? It's only a game.
0: Now, Hilary, let me see what this paper says.
5: Yes, who are you?
0: Romeo, of course. Shall we go outside?
1: But, Bishop, it's not fair.
0: Yes, it is, Henry. All fair in love and war. Come on, my dear.

0: morning, Newt.
1: Oh, good morning, my lord. Here we are.
0: And what's this?
1: Bicarbonate of soda.
0: What's that for?
1: Mrs. Pugh Critchley's cream puffs.
0: How unkind. How very unkind.
1: Unkind? But you said she put cement powder in with the pastry.
0: That remark, Newt, is not only unkind, it is unchristian.
1: But yesterday, you said...
0: Yesterday? Never mind about yesterday, Newt. Forget about yesterday. Yesterday was before...
1: Before what?
0: Before I realized that I like cream puffs. Come on. There's a lot to prepare.
1: Oh, yes, there certainly is, my lord. There's your report for the Finance Committee, your sermon for the ordinands, and another for special service at the...
0: Not that stuff, Newt. That can wait. We've got to prepare for a party.
1: What party?
0: Our party this evening, of course. I want you to organize the
1: games. Games? I thought you said you didn't like games, my lord.
0: Where on earth do you get that idea from, Newt? Now, we'll start with sweethearts, and then we'll go on to postman's knock. And what's that game where they put out all the lights?
1: Oh, but, my lord, I thought you said...
0: What is it?
1: Well, what sort of party is it? I mean, is it a large party?
0: Large? No. Small, informal party for a few close friends.
1: Well, who are you inviting?
0: The Dean, Mrs. Pugh Critchley, and Hilary. The Dean's sister. That's all.
1: Well, what about the Archdeacon?
0: Well, what about him?
1: Well, isn't he free here?
0: I've no idea whether he is or not.
1: What, aren't you even inviting him?
0: Well, of course not, Duke. I tell you, the party's only for a few close friends. Now, I just go and talk to Mrs. Ruth more about the menu. There's not a moment to lose.

0: o'clock. They'll be here.
1: Oh, don't worry, my lord. Everything's under control. Oh, what's the matter? Something wrong?
2: No, it's just as you put on your evening dress.
1: This? Oh, well, I thought I'd just change. People don't take enough trouble these days.
2: But I thought you said it was just an informal party for a few close friends.
1: Well, so it is. But I don't see why one's close friend shouldn't see one looking one's best.
2: But I've only got my old cassock on.
1: Oh, well, nobody'll notice what you're wearing, Newt. Ah, there they are. Now, let them in, and remember, you are to look after the Dean and Mrs. Pugh Critchley, and I'll see to Hillary. I mean the Dean's sister.
2: Yes, my lord, but I do think you might tell me you were going to dress up. Oh, it's the Archdeacon, my lord.
1: Henry?
2: I thought you weren't asking him.
1: Well, I'm not. Get rid of him. Say, I'm busy.
2: Ah. Archdeacon?
3: Any note?
2: I'm afraid the bishop's busy.
3: Oh, I suppose he's with the Archdeacon again, is he?
2: Yes.
3: Evening, Bishop. My word, you look smart.
1: Yes, and so do you, Henry.
2: Oh, yes, Archdeacon. You've put your evening dress on as well.
3: Well, people don't take enough trouble these days. I'm looking forward to this evening.
1: Oh, are you, Henry?
3: Rather. I've thought of nothing else all day.
1: Oh, well, that's a pity, Henry, because I'm afraid there's been some mistake.
3: A mistake? You mean something's gone wrong, Bishop?
1: I'm afraid so, Henry. I don't like to have to say this, but frankly, you're not included among the guests.
4: Oh, it's all right, everybody. The door is open. Come along. Yes, my lord. Good evening.
1: Good evening, Dean.
5: Good evening, my lord.
1: Good evening, Mrs. Pugh Critchley. Newt, will you take the Dean and Mrs. Pugh Critchley into the study?
2: Yes, of course, my lord. Will you come this way?
4: Thank you, Newt.
6: Hello, Archdeacon. My word, you do look smashing.
3: Oh, do you really think so?
6: I certainly do. Do you often wear this?
3: No. I put it on specially for you. Here, Bishop, steady on.
1: Oh, well, I'm sorry to push you out of the way, Henry, but I wanted to take Miss Pugh Critchley's coat.
6: Oh, I won't take it off, Bishop.
1: Not take it off? Why ever not?
6: Haven't you told the Bishop, Archdeacon?
3: No, I thought you would.
6: Oh, well, I'm so sorry, Bishop. You see, the Archdeacon's invited me to have dinner with him.
3: Yes, just a tete-a-tete, you know.
1: But I've invited you to my party.
6: I know, but the Archdeacon asked me first.
1: First? When? I sent the invitations round at 9:15 this morning.
6: I know, but the Archdeacon asked me at 6:30 when he delivered the papers.
1: Half past six? The papers? Henry, is this true?
3: I'm afraid so, Bishop. The early worm catches the bird, you know.
6: Oh, Archdeacon, come on, let's go.
3: Oh, yes, rather. Good night, Bishop. Have a good party.
1: But, Henry, you can't do this to me. It's not fair.
3: Oh, yes, it is, Bishop. Remember, all's fair in love and war. Come on, my dear.
1: Newt!
2: Come in, my lord. Oh, here's your paper hat, my lord. Now, where's the Archdeacon and Mrs. Pugh Critchley?
1: Well, it seems they've remembered a previous engagement, Newt. We must cancel the party.
2: Cancel? But I prepared all the games.
1: Well, how can we play games with only one lady?
4: What is the holdup? We're waiting in the study.
5: Something's the matter, my lord.
1: Yes, madam. I'm afraid that you are the only lady guest.
4: Oh, that is no problem. Is it, my love?
5: No, Bishop. When Hillary told us she was going out with the Archdeacon this evening, I took the liberty of ringing a girl I know.
1: A girl? Oh, my dear lady. How very thoughtful of you.
5: Thank you, Bishop. Here she is now.
1: Really? Let me see. Oh, no.
5: Corey! Anyone at home? There you are. Oh, Bishop, you do look nice in that evening dress. Tell me, have you put it on specially for little me?
7: Episode of All Gas and Gators, the parts were played as follows. The Archdeacon, Robertson Hare, the Bishop, William Mervyn, the Bishop's Chaplain, Derek Nimmo, the Dean, John Barron, Hillary Pugh Critchley, Naomi Chance, Mrs. Pugh Critchley, Joan Sanderson, Miss Chaffer, Nan Monroe. The Bishop Gives a Party was written for television and adapted for radio by Pauline Devaney and Edwin Abbott. The program was produced by David Hatch.

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0: Bentley, when I was in my bath yesterday, I had a thought. A clean one. You know what I haven't seen for years?
1: Your toes?
0: Please, Bentley, I'm in mysterious vein now, not my jugular. I haven't seen one of those films where it all happens on board a train. A train that's packed with sinister characters all chasing each other and talking in strange accents.
1: Oh, well, the only train that sounds like is the 6-5 special.
0: Bentley, you will either stop passing your remarks or leave the room. Which do you choose?
1: I'll go.
0: No, don't go. These films, you see, were always spy stories. They'd start off at some big international railway station where a great train is ready to depart. A train like, well, the night train to Paris.
2: It is Victoria Station, 9:57 at night. In 3 minutes, the night train to Paris will be leaving. And from a first-class compartment, a heavily built businessman is leaning out, clasping in his arms an attractive, fair-haired lady.
3: Goodbye, love. I'll bet I'll not get cooking like yours in Paris. No, don't cry. I'll be back Thursday night. Here, I'll bring you back some scent, eh?
4: Oh, don't waste your money on scent.
3: No, I've got to buy a bottle anyway. I've promised to bring it back for the wife. Now, don't cry or you'll spoil a lovely weekend. Chin up now. Goodbye, Auntie.
4: Goodbye, dear.
3: Love to Uncle.
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5: You can rely on me, Colonel M.
6: I hope so, Carfax.
5: I'll pass those plans over to the Secretary General. I've made them into an oblong parcel and taped them across my chest under my shirt.
7: You'd better take your seat now, madam.
5: Madam?
6: Perhaps you'd better find another place for those plans, Carfax. Now, remember, if they get you, we can't help you.
5: I realize that, sir.
6: From the moment the train leaves, I wash my hands of the whole affair.
5: I understand, sir. I would not expect you to wash your hands while the train is standing at the station.
7: Take your seats now, please. Take your seats, please.
2: A little further up the platform, another couple are conversing. A beautiful raven-haired woman and a swarthy bearded man with dark glasses and an astrakhan hat. He looks vaguely foreign.
8: We must have no mistakes, Countess. Dimitrios is on the train. He will help you. The envelope we want is being carried by an MI5 courier called Carfax. Here, this is the only photo we could find of him.
9: Let me see. Isn't he a little young for this kind of work?
8: That photo was taken when he was 4 months old. He has probably lost those dimples by now.
9: And the ones on his face. Don't worry. I will recognize him. As soon as I have taken the plans from him, I will send them to Moscow by carrier pigeon.
8: You have the carrier pigeon with you?
9: Yes, it is concealed in the foliage of my hat.
8: Good luck, Countess.
7: Find it all there, find it all.

0: Well, we're making very good time. 35 minutes gone and we're nearly past the Victoria signal box already. very good. We're rattling up. Excuse me, miss. Here, miss, I'm addressing you.
1: Oh, I am sorry. I was deep in thought.
0: I reckon you must be thinking hard. Your hat keeps rising in the air and settling down again.
1: What? Oh, down, Tanya. You bad bird. If you don't keep still, Siberia.
0: Who's she talking to there? Well, we're picking up speed a bit now. I say, young fella, you don't look over comfortable.
2: I'm not terribly. Do you think you could open the window a little further?
0: What for?
2: So I can climb in.
0: Oh. Well, come on then.
2: Oh, thank you. Yes, I was talking with my friend and almost missed it. My name's Carfax.
1: Oh, Carfax.
2: Did I startle you, miss?
1: Oh, no. I thought you said Burchington Horsley. Dear, where's that photo? Yes, it could be. Mr. Carfax, would you mind laying face downwards on the seat?
2: Certainly. Like this?
1: Yes. Let me see this photo. Oh, yes, it is unmistakably the same profile. I must contact Dimitrios. Will you excuse me, gentlemen?
0: Well, of course.
1: I wish to stand in the corridor a while. I have never seen Coulston South by moonlight.
2: You know, that's what I call an attractive woman. She has an air.
0: Yes, I saw her looking at his photo. He's an ugly-looking brat. Here, Mr. Carfax, how about us meeting up in Paris? You've been there before?
2: Well, not since I was just a youth. 18, 19.
0: Well, it's probably changed a bit since 1819. Here, look up. Hey, up. Here comes the femme futile again. Here, you've come back, miss. You don't mind me saying so. You look pale.
1: Yes, sir. I've had rather a shock.
0: Well, what can you expect when a woman like you tries to squeeze past a corridor full of sleepy sailors?
1: I wish to sit down, please.
0: Oh, dear.
1: No sign of Dimitrios anywhere on the train. What can have happened to him?
0: Here you are in a state, miss. Let me get you a travel pill out of my suitcase. I'll get it down from rack and... Oh, well, isn't that typical?
1: What is it?
0: There's a dead man up here on the luggage rack.
1: A dead man?
0: Yeah, say, the cleaners should have spotted that. Well, I'll go to Barnsley. Look at that. A dead man with a dagger in him sprawled right across the rack there. Where the heck did they expect you to put your raincoat?
1: It is Dimitrios. Oh, then I am on my own.
0: You know what I say? No wonder the railways are losing millions of pounds. Look at this carriage here. What a muck. A corpse on the rack, orange peel in the ashtrays. I'll tell you, if the soup's cold tonight, I'm going to register a complaint, and that's that.
3: First sittings for dining car. First sittings for dining car.
0: Yeah, I'll have dinner, lad. I'll have dinner. What do you recommend, the boiled turbot or the shepherd's pie?
3: Well, now, I don't advise a boiled turbot, sir.
0: Oh.
3: Not at this speed. It's been shot across the dining car four times already. The shepherd's pie's got the weight to resist.
0: Well, I'll have a bundle of the shepherd's pie, then.
3: Right.
0: Keep my seat, you two, won't you?
1: So, Mr. Carfax, we are alone. Wouldn't you like to come and sit next to me?
2: Thank you, but no.
1: No?
2: In my job, we are warned against beautiful women in low-cut dresses. We are taught to look down on such things.
1: I see. In that case, put your hands up, Mr. Carfax.
2: A gun? Who are you, madam? What are you? When are you?
1: My real name is Countess Nietzschevo, but in the chancelleries of Europe, they call me simply Q. And I think you know what I am after.
2: P?
1: Carfax, let us stop this fencing. That package stuck to your chest. Give it to me.
2: No.
1: Give it to me.
2: Oh, yes. Carriage, you've got cold hands.
1: Here it is. This is what I want. This envelope addressed to the Secretary General of the United Nations. The one marked not to be opened till September the 3rd, 1967.
2: No, you can't have it. I won't let you. Where's my wallet? Let me see how much I've got. £4, £4.15, £4.19. Countess, could you lend me a shilling?
1: What for?
2: I'm going to pull the communication cord.
1: Come away. Come away from that cord or I'll fire. I warn you, I'll... Very well.

0: When I finished my meal and went back along the swaying corridor, I was enthralled by the human pageant of this great train. I stood for just a moment, contemplating a handsome film star slumbering in his private compartment, and a thought struck me. Whether you're great or whether you're humble, when you sleep upright, you dribble. Then I opened my own compartment door. Hello, what's up with you?
1: Fetch a doctor. She shot me.
0: She shot you? Where did she shoot you?
1: Right in the middle of the tunnel.
0: Oh, dear. Are you hurt?
1: Fortunately, no. She didn't pull the trigger very hard. But I say, listen, that woman is an agent for a foreign power. I'm not allowed to reveal which one, but, Napoleon didn't do himself any good there.
0: Not Josephine.
1: Oh, never mind. Suffice it to say, this is a government matter, and I'm enlisting your aid. She's got to be found.
0: Hey, then perhaps this will help you. Look, on the seat where she left her hat, there's a grey bird with a ring round its leg. Shall we search it?
1: No. As a government employee, I can't touch that.
0: Why not?
1: It isn't my pigeon. Come on, we'll scour the train.
0: Well, she wasn't in any of the carriages. This is the last place she might be, the guard's van.
1: Oh, call out the guard. Guard!
2: What's the matter? What's the matter?
1: Have you anywhere where a woman could be hidden away?
3: No, I've tried it, but that inspector's got eyes like a hawk.
0: Oh, they're all the same. Just a minute. Carfax, look!
1: What?
0: I've spotted her. She's lying recumbent in that crate of frozen cod.
1: Where?
0: Here. Gaze carefully along the lines of cod. You'll notice one pair of eyes is looking in the other direction.
1: By Jove, yes. Come out, Countess Q. The jig is up.
4: So, I have failed.
0: You didn't have a chance from the start, Countess, you see. I was on to you all the time.
1: You? But you are just a businessman.
5: That was my cover story. My real name is Colonel Randall Michigan of the Special Service Division, United States Army Air Navy Corps.
4: Oh, no.
1: But why wasn't I told about it?
5: Because, son, what's in that envelope is too important to entrust to any one man.
4: Tell me, what is in there? It is addressed to the Secretary General of the United Nations, and it says not to be opened till September the 3rd, 1967. What does it contain?
5: You promise you won't reveal it to a living soul?
4: No.
5: It's his tickets for My Fair Lady.

0: Mr. Parliament, gentlemen, let's have your glasses. Let me hear. Finish up. Mr. Glass.
1: Hey.
0: You've been knocking them back pretty steady tonight, ain't you?
1: There's no need to adopt that disapprobrious tone, Ted. The day you see drink get the better of me, that's the day you can pass remarks.
0: Oh, no offence, Mr. Glum.
1: All right. Now, if you'll just help me up off the floor and point me... point me vaguely towards southeast, I'll be on my way.
0: Nah, don't leave bad friends.
1: Hey?
0: I was just curious what occasioned this relaxing of your normal moderation.
1: Thank you for the credit there.
0: Yeah.
1: What do you think's the cause of it? What do you think,
0: I don't really know.
1: Ah, oh, dear. That boy of mine, of course. My wrong.
0: Oh.
1: Now, take last Tuesday. Before you take it, take a brown out and take the top
0: off.
1: Last Tuesday, there was Ron with Eth on the sofa, but acting so far-fetched, Eth had to say something. She just had to say something.
2: Oh, Ron. Don't think I'm trying to pry, beloved, but is everything all right? I mean, the whole evening you've been sort of wrought up. Have you got anything at all on your mind?
3: No, eh?
2: Dearest, I don't want to appear to doubt your word, but, Ron, every time you think I'm not looking, you go over to the mirror and hit yourself on top of the head with a hammer. Well, I think I'm entitled to ask why.
3: My bed's too short.
2: You're fibbing, aren't you, Ron?
3: Yes, eh?
2: But dearest, unless you confide in me, I can't help.

0: You're fibbing, aren't you, Ron?
1: Yes, eh?
0: But dearest, unless you confide in me, I can't help you. And I'm very worried about you. There's something behind this hitting yourself on top of the head with a hammer. And, Ron, you're going to tell me whether you like it or not.
1: All right, eh?
0: Well?
1: I don't like it, eh? It hurts.
0: Then why keep doing it, dear heart?
1: I've got to, Eth. It's the only way to solve my problem.
0: Ah, so there is a problem. I thought you wouldn't keep hitting yourself on top of the head with a hammer unless there was some good reason. Oh, dearest, won't you let me help you?
1: If you like, Eth. Here's the hammer.
0: Oh, not hit you, Ron. Solve your problem.
1: That will solve it, Eth. If I'm hit on top of the head with a hammer long enough, I won't have a problem.
0: You won't have a head either. Ron Glum, you're going to tell me here and now what problem has made you take to hitting yourself on top of the head with a hammer. Is it a feeling of guilt?
1: No, Eth.
0: Well, family trouble.
1: No, Eth.
0: An affair of the heart?
1: No, Eth.
0: Then what?
1: I've got a sixpence stuck up my nose.
0: Oh, Ron!
2: There. Hold his stupid head back here. Let me shine the torch up his beak. We'll see if there's any... Oh, yes. Yes, I can see the tanner.
0: Oh, which side is it?
2: Tails.
0: No, Mr. Glum, which side of his nose?
2: Oh, it's the right-hand nostril. Oh. The starboard, as you might say. Well, there's a thing, eh? Oh, Ron, you are a reckless boy. Next time you're tossing a tanner for drinks, pull your head back.
0: How he did it, Mr. Glum. It was... Oh, will you tell us, Ron?
1: Well, Dad gave me a shilling to go and get him sixpenneth of chips.
2: That's right. Yes.
1: So I went to the fish shop, and the man gave me the chips and then a sixpence change.
0: Yes.
1: And then I remembered. Dad likes vinegar sprinkled over.
2: Yes, it gives the paper a better flavour.
1: Yes.
2: Still don't see why you put the sixpence in your nose.
1: I should think that would have been obvious. How else could I pick up the vinegar bottle? Dad, I had the chips in one hand and in the other hand I had the sixpence.
0: But couldn't you have put it in your pocket?
1: No, Eth, it's chained to the counter.
0: Wrong. Not the vinegar bottle. The sixpence. Why didn't you put the sixpence in your pocket?
1: Yeah. It's easy enough to be wise afterwards.
2: So what you're trying to say to us is that in order to handle the chips and the vinegar, you shove the tanner up your hooter.
1: Yes, Dad.
2: Yes, strike a flaming light. I suppose we can only be thankful that the change didn't come in sixpenneth of coppers. How would you have distributed it then? Well, then what'd you do when you got the sixpence up your conch then?
1: I walked home and I gave you the chips and you gave me one for going.
2: That's right.
1: And I ate it. Then I licked me fingers. First this finger, then that finger.
2: Yes, then all right. Well, never mind the human interests. Just give me the saline facts.
1: Then I went upstairs and had me lie down. And when I woke up, I suddenly thought, oh, what about Dad's sixpence? You know it. I looked everywhere for it.
0: You'd forgotten where you put it?
1: Yes, Eth, and you'll never in a million years guess where I found it.
2: Up your great stupid conk.
1: Oh, Dad, you got it first time. It took me ages. Yeah.
0: Mr. Glum, it's no good you just standing there staring at Ron with that...

0: expression of loathing. The deed's done. Now, what about your son?
1: He's going to be done very soon.
0: This is no time for recriminations, Mr. Glum. If we don't get that sixpence out, it might... Well, I don't want to be an alarmist, but one must think of these things. The sixpence might work its way into the interior of Ron's head.
1: That must be fascinating country. It's all very well to keep saying, get it out, get it out, get it out, but how?
0: How? But you never had any such difficulty getting sixpences out of a gas meter.
1: I do that from the back with a long bit of wire. This is different. Here, wait a minute. Of course I know how to dislodge it. It's a simple scientific principle.
0: Oh, how?
1: Hit him on top of the head with an hammer.
0: He's been doing that since last night. It doesn't work. Look, surely there must be some way of blowing it down.
1: Blowing it? Well, that's worth trying. I suppose we could shove the nozzle of the bicycle pump in his ear, and then we could pump.
0: Oh, Mr. Glenn, run, blow it.
1: Oh.
0: Look, beloved.
2: Yes, eh?
0: Now, listen. Place one finger tight against your good nostril, like this. That's right.
2: That right.
0: Now, blow as hard as you can down the sixpenny one. Go on.
2: Right.
0: Anything happened, Mr. Glum?
1: Nothing's happened except he's taken on a startling resemblance to Louis Armstrong. All right, give over, Ron.
3: Oh!
1: Hold him up. His knees are sagging. Oh. Here, while he's half sparked out, give me over the sugar tongs. I'll try and see if I can get a purchase on the coin with them. Hold steady, Ron.
2: Dad, now.
4: No.
1: Now, don't make out that hurt. Oh, what a baby you are. Give me a hand trying to pull the sugar tongs down again. I must say, I never imagined I'd get them up that far. There we are. That's extricated them. All right. I'm sorry. If you just keep your head still this time, I might get them up the right nostril.
0: No. I don't think you should.
1: And why not? He's my boy.
0: Yes, I know, but he's my boy too. And if it's going to be got down like that, then it should be done by, well, somebody qualified.
1: You mean a sweep?
0: Oh. A doctor. A proper doctor. Mr. Glum, you must ring up the hospital and we'll go there right away.
5: All right, Mr. Glum. As soon as I got your phone call, I got the whole operating theatre staff standing by. So now tell me, what exactly is this startling challenge to modern surgery that you mentioned?
1: Never mind the sarcasm, Doctor. Just sit down and conserve your strength for the task what lies ahead.
5: Oh.
1: I am a father, a proud father, who is putting all his faith in your professional skill.
5: Oh.
1: This here is Ethia.
5: Oh.
1: A girl whose married future depends on the steadiness of your healing hands.
5: And who is this?
2: I'm the one who put the money up.
5: Put the money up?
1: Doctor, steel yourself.
5: Yes?
1: This young youth standing there, outwardly so brave and unconcerned, he... Doctor, the time for mincing words is past. He's got a sprazzy up his snitch.
5: A what up his what?
0: It's his nose. There's a sixpence up there.
5: And for that, you made me put the whole casualty wing on an emergency standby.
1: Doctor, forgive an old man's anxiety. I was speaking not only as the father of the boy, but as the owner of the sixpence.
5: I've never heard of such a waste of... Hello. Operating theatre?
6: Yes, Doctor?
5: Save your lights and bring me a pair of tweezers. Now, for goodness sake, Doctor, let's have a look at this nose. Yes. Yes, I see it. But what are these abrasions on the other nostril?
1: Oh, they're tong marks.
5: Tong? You mean he's Chinese?
1: No. He always looks like that. It comes from not eating his greens. Doctor! Oh, dear, I don't like the look in your eyes. Is there any hope?
5: Hope? Oh, to think I left a golfing dinner for this. For heaven's sake, get outside, you two, and let me get at this nose.
1: I still say the way that doctor spoke to me was most unprofessional. I've got a good mind to report his whole attitude to the BRM.
0: Oh, Mr. Glum, it's over now. We're home. Oh, shut the door, Ron. The sixpence is out, so let's consider the episode closed, please.
1: It's not quite closed. May I remind you, Eth, I'm still waiting for Ron to give me back me tanner.
0: Well, for goodness sake, Ron, give it back to him and let's have done.
2: What, oh, Eth? Now, what did I do with it?
0: Oh, Ron!
2: I've got it, Eth. I remember having it in my hand on the bus when the inspector wanted to see my ticket. And I remember that I had my cap in one hand and the sixpence in the other, and I had to get my ticket out. Now, where did I put the sixpence?
0: Oh, Ron, you didn't!
2: Oh, Eth, you don't think I'm silly as to put it up my nose again after all that? I may not be very clever, but I don't make the same mistakes twice.
1: Well, where is it, then? Where is it? Ron, I'm talking to you.
2: Are you talking to me, Dad?
1: Of course I'm talking to you!
2: You'll have to speak up.
1: Speak up?
2: Well, it's funny, I don't seem to be able to hear out of this ear.
1: Out of this... Oh, get the bench!

Benowitz, and the BBC Review Orchestra bring our recorded show to a close. Those involved were Dick Bentley, Professor Jimmy Edwards, and June Whitfield, encouraged by Wallace Eaton and the keynotes. Frank Muir and Dennis Norton read the script, and the program was produced by Charles Maxwell. We all invite you to tune in again.

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1: Fags, Mags and Bags, written by Sanjeev Kohli and Donald McCleary. Episode 3, Ramesh Tonight.
2: Oh, come on, Dad. It'll fly off the shelves.
3: Absolutely not. The only way that that would fly off the shelves would be if you placed a miniature engine inside it and trained a mouse to be at its helm, wearing a tiny wiggle scarf fashioned from a distinct pipe cleaner.
4: Ah, good image, Ramesh.
3: No, thanks.
2: Oh, but, Dad, it's a winner. It's solid gold.
3: I've said no 12 times, Alok. What makes you think I'll slip up at this point?
2: Oh, Dave, help me out here.
4: Oh, sorry, Alok. I've no jurisdiction. And I'll be honest, I wouldn't buy a chocolate bar called Aspirations.
2: But why not? It's aspirational.
3: Yeah, it's too aspirational. This is the problem, huh? People like a simple chocolate bar, huh? Twix, Topic, Snickers.
2: Yeah, but what about all the space theme bars? Mars, Milky Way, Galaxy. Isaac Asimov's Mutter Spiral Organic Fruit Shoelaces. They're aspirational. They offer a vision of mankind's future in space and that.
3: Yes, but the Mrs. Hepworths of this world, and by that I mean my customers, not everyone called Mrs. Hepworth, because there's no way I could hope to cater to the entire diaspora of Hepworths. Anyway, my customers can consume a Mars bar safe in the knowledge that space travel is still very much a pipe dream and safely out of reach. Aspirations, however, well, she knows she doesn't have any, so the very fact of eating an Aspirations bar is a cruel reminder of her lack of, well, aspirations.
2: But, Dad, I've had 500 sample bars made up already. Do you know how much that cost me?
3: Your reputation as a fancy goods retailer.
2: Oh, come on, Dad.
3: No. Right, Dave, switch freezer gloves to on.
4: Righto.
5: Morning.
4: Oh, hello, Ted.
3: Ah, how are we today? Lovely old Ted.
5: Oh, not three bad. Not three bad. Is that a minute steak or a minute steak?
3: Oh, Ted, you bottomless well of self-replicating banter. If you were a single lady, I would court you quite aggressively.
5: He won't sell much ice cream going at that speed. Listen, I'm not here to buy anything. I'm here to spread the good news. Tom Skeletor is out.
3: What?
2: Tom Skeletor is gay.
5: Is he? Oh, that's two shocks in one day.
3: No, look. Tom Skeletor is a well-known recluse in the neighbourhood. Never left his flat in over 20 years.
2: Oh, right. Why not?
3: Things fell apart. His wife left him, etc. But why now, though? After all these years? Was it his sister's death?
5: No. It's because the Peking Palace is closed. They used to deliver his dinner.
4: Oof. Remember Tom Skeletor, Ramesh? It was hard work.
3: Yes, Dave.
4: The only man I know that was impervious to your banter.
3: You don't need to remind me.
4: See, your dad in the early days, Alok, even dyed-in-the-wool racists would come in here, and your dad, purely on the strength of his patter, would win them round. He even sent one prominent racist away with a bag of Uncle Ben's, some Patak's pickle, and plenty to think about.
3: It was slightly tempered by the fact that he also bought some Robinson's jam.
4: Aye, but that boy Skeletor, nothing. Your dad would hit him with the best stuff, and he wouldn't even crack a smile. He was like kryptonite to your dad. What did we call him?
3: Ramesh Tonight.
5: I feel like Ramesh Tonight. Like Ramesh Tonight. Eh? Eh? Oh, Ramesh. What's the matter? That was a belter. I thought that would be right up your street.
3: It is up my street, Ted. It is my neighbour. It would probably water my plants when I was on holiday. But this Tom Skeletor revelation has put me on the back shoe.
5: Oh, well. Nay luck. I must love you and leave you. I need to tell Jeff and Brad, etc. the big news. I'll see you through the week. Or I'll see you through a window. But no, if I see you first. All the best.
4: Blimey, Tom Skeletor, eh? Remember him? He nearly ruined the launch of the Whisper Bar the first time around. He had a few choice words for that Richard Stilgo, didn't he, eh?
3: Yes, well, luckily, Richard Stilgo is the polar opposite of surliness. Tom's heckling was absorbed by the hilarious song parodies. Oh, he was a miserable bugger there, Tom. Oh.
6: I'm late. Deal with it.
2: Oh, my God. What is that? Dave, come and see this.
4: What? Oh, Sanji. Oh, is that a wee moustache you've got? Is it? That's very...
7: Oh, bloody hell.
4: Ramesh! Sonsy! Tash, fish in a barrel.
3: Sorry, Vort.
4: Have a dig at your son's face, furniture. It's on a plate for you, man.
3: Oh, sorry, Dave. I did not notice my son. I did, however, see Magnum P.I. skipping through the shop. Perhaps he is on the trail of some sexy jewel thief played by Christine from Dallas. I'm going to have to paint a big H on the top of my shop now, aren't I?
8: Why?
3: So that his helicopter friend can land his helicopter.
4: There you go. Magnum P.I.
3: Yes.
4: He had quite a sizable moustache, didn't he?
3: Did.
4: And off the back of that observation, you've spun a lovely web of fiction. You're back, Ramesh.
3: Oh, do you know, I think I might be, Dave.
9: You've got to put it in the bin as well. You can't just hang it from the railings.
7: Oh, God, Father Henderson. Right, bring it on. Bring on the humiliation.
4: You're all right, Sanji. He won't slag off your tash. It'll be implicit in one of the commandments, you know. Thou shalt not belittle that effort.
10: Good morning.
7: It's called a moustache, Father. Get over yourself.
9: I'm sorry. You have to understand that much of the Bible takes place in the Middle East, where the luxurious nature of facial hair fair raised the bar. And I'm fairly off here with the Bible, so you can imagine how I feel confronted with that effort on your top lip.
7: What do you want?
9: Oh, I've come here to issue a warning. I have just come from confessions, and you will never guess who's been in.
7: You're not supposed to talk about confessions.
9: No, oh, nobody pays attention to that. Anyway, I was sitting there listening to Margaret Duff whittling on about some lottery syndicate or a sister, or it could have been a sister's sister. I was wilting by that point. Well, Margaret left, thank God, when who should walk into the booth but Tom Skeletor.
3: Really?
7: The hermit guy? Get over yourself, that's so 5 minutes ago.
9: Is it?
4: I'm afraid so, Father. It's been the talk of the shoe for a wee while now.
9: Has it? Oh, that's taken the wind out of my sails, so it has. It's made me look like an idiot. You've seen the olden days. The church would have had first dibs on the gossip and dispensed it at its leisure. The likes of myself would have swanned about the place, enlightening people with my wisdom. But now, with the internet and everything, we can't keep up. I've said this to the bishop on numerous occasions. Joe and I have said, the church has to keep up with the times. Well, Joan's got his own Facebook page now, you should see it. He's put the crazy frog on it to ingratiate himself with the youngsters, but that is not going to wash with the whatever generation.
3: Father, please, what was Tom like?
9: Oh, well, he was less than forthcoming. He just sat on the other side of the old serving hatch saying nothing, just breathing, and a parliament wouldn't have killed him.
3: Oh, dear. He hasn't changed.
9: Oh, no, that's not all. The man's not cut his nails since he went all hermit. Oh, they've gone that long, curly Guinness Book way. They were all poking through the serving hatch. Oh, I was nearly violently sick. Oh, but, you're not allowed to be sick in the confession box, apparently. It's political correctness gone mad. Oh, he was hard work. He was very, very hard work. I'd say it was the hardest confession I have ever done.
4: Father, I don't know if you've noticed, but Ramesh is in a bit of a state. Perhaps you could work your magic.
9: This is a crucifix, Dave. It's not a gun that shoots out hocus pocus. Look, I'm very sorry, boys, but you are on your own. The church washes the hands of that dullard. Boring!
4: Well, that's not very Christian of you.
9: You're right, Dave. That's not very Christian of me. And yes, I haven't really behaved in a Christian manner towards yourself, Sanjay. Please forgive... Oh, I'm sorry. I'm supposed to do a sermon in 5 minutes. Take you.
3: All right, Dave. No point waiting here like a condemned man. The shop must go on. How is the freezer audit coming along?
4: Well, there's a couple of rogue garden peas in there. I'll chase them out later with a butter knife.
3: Or perhaps spear them with the business end of a cocktail umbrella.
4: Good thinking, Ramesh. Hold on, the business end of a cocktail umbrella?
3: Yes?
4: You want me to spear peas with the business end of a cocktail umbrella?
3: Yes.
4: But that's the umbrella end.
3: No, Dave, it is the sharp end, the javelin end.
4: No, it isn't.
3: Yes, Dave, the javelin end is the business end.
4: Ramesh, the business end of a cocktail umbrella is the umbrella. It's in the title. That is the business of the cocktail umbrella, to provide shade for pineapple chunks and the lilt in which they bathe. That's why it's not called a cocktail javelin.
3: Well, just use the butter knife then. There is no confusion with the business end of that. It is monolateral, if that's the word. I don't even know if that is a word. Is it a word?
4: Oh, Ramesh, I didn't mean to.
3: I'm just going to the back shop to separate the congealed mass of little lovely fried eggs.
4: Oh, dear. Right. Well, I'll just crack on with it. here. Ramesh! Ramesh!
8: What?
4: You'll not believe what I've just found in the freezer.
8: An orange Calippo? Whoop-dee-doo.
4: No, Ramesh, no! It's a Sputnik!
10: Well, I like Indiana Jones, and I like scratch cards, so it was a no-brainer. Oh dear! What was that? Something cold flew into my eye there.
4: Oh, Dave!
10: It was like the icy finger of death.
4: That was actually a Sputnik shard, Louise. I'm just trying to break into this Sputnik here.
10: Sputnik, is it?
3: Yes, dear. Dave located a compact ball of ice in the freezer. We have no idea what is contained within. It is like a detailed time capsule. So Dave is chipping away to unlock its secrets.
10: Oh, that's very interesting. Like your own little Discovery Channel. I'll not sue you then.
3: Oh, thanks, dear.
10: What a morning I've had. Sputnik to the face and Tom Skilleter in Mutton Jeff's.
3: What? You've met Tom?
10: Yeah? He was in buying chops. His first chops in 20 years, apparently. You would think that would be a nice opening gambit for conversation, but there was nothing. He's hard work. It was like being in a lift. We just stood there staring at the chops, saying nothing. He didn't even come into the shop. He just stood in the doorway with his massive Guinness Book fingernails and made Jeff spear the chops on the end of them. I said to him, "You won't need to worry about sauce. You've enough goodness under them fingernails there." I thought that was quite a witty observation, but needless to say, I got nothing back.
3: Mutton Jeff's, Dave. Tom is getting closer.
11: Mrs. Gibb, can I interest you in one of these?
10: What's this? Aspiration bar.
3: Oh, what's going on here? I told you not to put that out.
11: Oh, be fair, Dad. I haven't put it in the main chocolate stanchion. I've put it next to the macaroons and the Orkney fudge and the tray bakes.
3: Hey, well, it's not going to sell.
11: Well, why don't you let Mrs. Gibb be the judge of that?
10: I'll be the judge of that.
11: Yes, you be the judge of that.
10: It's not going to sell.
11: Why not?
10: Well, you've called it aspirations. I don't have any. And I don't like to be reminded of the fact.
3: Thank you, Mrs. Gibb. Alok? Remove your chocolate from my stanchion and yourself from the expedition horse.
11: I still think you're wrong. This shop. Philistines!
7: Dad! I got my pal Grebo's hair straighteners. When can I have a go at the Sputnik? When can I have a go at the Sputnik? When can I have a go at the Sputnik?
10: Oh, sorry. What on earth is that?
7: It's a moustache. Deal with it.
10: It's... Oh, that's proper cheered me up, seeing that effort. Are you thinking about a career as a private investigator, son?
7: Yeah, very good. Yeah, Magnum PI, very good, because he had the moustache, didn't he?
10: Yeah, that's why I said it.
7: I was being sarcastic.
10: Well, you shouldn't use sarcasm. It's not becoming. Not with that tash.
7: Well, at least it's not as thick as yours.
10: Well, I bet you wish it was.
3: And I'm very sorry for my son's rudy rude rudity.
10: Oh, don't worry about it. It's made my day. I'll just take these chicken astronauts. Chickens in space. It'll never happen. It's quite comforting, really. Hey, give me regards to what's-his-face.
12: Chickens!
3: Sanjay. Never ever mention a lady's moustache, especially if it is more impressive than yours. And Alok, remove the aspiration bars immediately. I told you, didn't I, huh? I might be off my game, but I'm not an idiot. No one will ever buy an aspiration bar, not in my lifetime. Hello, sir. Can I help you?
13: Yes. I'm just after a wee chocolate bar. Take the edge off. Cheer me up a bit. Oh, here. Aspiration bar. That sounds cheery. Is that a new thing?
3: You don't want to buy one, do you?
13: Oh, yes, I do. One, please.
11: Oh, let me get that, Dad. There you are. Enjoy your aspiration.
13: Thanks. I'm quite aspirational as a person, so this bar is just the ticket for a aspirational person like myself.
3: Very good. If you need anything else, my son will take care of you. I am just going into the back shop to separate the blackjacks from the fruit salads. Yes. No thanks, Jeff. No, I understand. Yes, enjoy your facial.
14: Problem?
3: Jeff from Bras, etc. Tom Skilleter has just been in. A wall of apathy, apparently, sent Jeff into a mini-depression. So Jeff has gone to get his T-zone done to cheer himself up.
14: Really? Jeff? Down in the dumps? He sells Bras, etc. And you need a positive outlook to sell Bras, etc.
11: Why don't we sell him an aspiration bar? That might cheer him up.
3: Don't you climb on your high shoe, young man. You sold one aspiration bar.
11: That's one more than you said I'd sell. Face it, Dad. You're losing it.
4: Now look!
3: I can't lose it now. I can't lose it now. Tom is getting nearer. Davey's getting nearer.
14: You'll be fine, Ramesh. We've done the conversation cards. You're all set.
7: Oh, yes!
4: What's going on, Sanjay?
7: These hair straighteners are the tits. I've just melted something off the edge of the Sputnik. Let me just... Oh, brilliant! It's a Millennium Peanut Feast!
4: All right, is there a specific Millennium theme to the feast?
7: No, it's just the word Millennium in a different font.
3: Tom Skeletor! He's coming! Tom is coming! Ramesh tonight is coming! Dave ready?
4: Dave ready! Ramesh ready?
3: Ramesh ready.
4: Ah, here he is, Tom! Finally gracing us with your presence. Oh, God. Come into the main body of the shop, Tom. Stop hovering by the greetings cards.
12: Fine here.
4: So, it must be hard, huh? Coming back into the world? I would imagine it is very much like a deep-sea diver coming to the surface. You have to be quite careful that you don't suffer from the decompression sickness.
12: Uh-huh.
4: Yes, and I imagine as you emerge from the dark depths into the sunlight, that your eyes would be the pinpricks, you see? The pinpricks in the face of the glare of the prying eyes of the waiting public.
12: Uh-huh.
4: Dave, I'm fading. He's an energy vampire.
14: Stay with the cards.
4: I'm out of cards. And as you emerge onto the boat, which represents the community in my sprawling analogy, which I prepared specially for you, it must be quite, you know, this thing, the disconcerting to look down and to see your granny hands.
12: Twix.
4: Dave, I am done. You must take over.
14: Right, sir. So, Tom, Twix, is it?
12: Twix.
14: Just a Twix?
12: Twix.
14: Oh, you must want more than a Twix. You were in a prison of your own making for over 20 years. There must be so much you want to do, so much you want to see.
12: Twix.
14: We do stock nail clippers, you know. Dora the Explorer.
12: What are you trying to say?
14: Nothing. Will you at least come in and get your Twix?
12: Stick it on the end of one of my nails.
14: Oh. Would you call that the business end of your nails?
12: Nah.
14: So I just stick it on here, do I? There's your Twix. Bye!
7: OMG! That was horrible. That man had, like, zero patter. He was like the opposite of patter. Anti-patter.
3: Anti-patter is right. I'm going to the back shop and this time I have no confectionery pretext. I may be some time.
14: Come on out, Ramesh.
3: No.
14: Oof! Look, Alok set up his aspirations bars again.
3: I don't care, he can have his aspirations.
11: It's not aspirations, Dave. You're so 5 minutes ago. My extensive market research has shown that the name aspirations is a non-starter.
14: Really? You seemed quite keen about it before.
11: Yeah, well, market dynamics are very fluid, Dave. Or something.
14: So what's your wee chocolate bar called now, then?
11: Observe the elaborate packaging.
14: Ah. Hermit bar. Ah. Oh, the hermit's fallen off. Is that a business card?
11: Yeah, got them printed up at the Big Asda. Then sell-taped them over the aspiration to catch the Skeletor Wave. Give that print stick over, will you, Dave?
14: Skeletor Wave?
11: Yeah, all the buzz about Tom Skeletor. Everyone's talking about him. They want to buy Tom Skeletor branded merchandise.
14: Do they?
11: Yeah, think Hulk hands, but on a local level. Everyone's thinking Skeletor, but they can't find Tom Skeletor branded merchandise. So that's where I come in. The Hermit Bar gives them that Tom Skeletor magic they crave. You can't be Tom Skeletor, but you can consume his favourite chocolate bar.
14: And is it his favourite chocolate bar?
11: No, that's Twix. I haven't really floated the Hermit Bar past him just yet.
14: You'd have a job floating a Hermit Bar past him. Getting twined in his horrible fingernail matrix. Are you hearing this, Ramesh?
3: Leave me to my hot orange. I am watching Series 4 of The Sopranos wrapped in my duvet and I do not wish to be distracted.
11: Can I move the hermits to the main stanchion?
3: It's not my concern, son. What use am I as a shopkeeper? My patter is dead.
7: Oh, look what I found in the Sputnik. A laser pen.
4: Oh, early 90s. Fair peeling away the years there, Sanji.
11: That's my laser pen.
7: No way. Auntie Shobna gave it to me.
11: I'm the oldest. It's mine's.
7: Mine's.
11: Mine's.
7: Mine's.
11: Mine's.
7: Mine's.
11: Mine's.
3: Mine's. Mine's. Mine's. Mine's. This is why I put it in the freezer in the first place.
11: If it's your laser pen, Sanji, come and get it.
7: Dad! Alok's put my laser pen down his pants.
11: It's my laser pen.
4: Boys, keep it down. Your dad's in a bad way.
7: So what? He had a crap conversation. Get over himself.
4: You don't understand, Sanji. A shopkeeper lives or dies by his banter. It's only the quality of the chat that stops the mass exodus to your Lidl's and your Aldi's and what have you. You'd better both hope this is just a blip.
11: Maybe it's more than a blip.
4: Well, you better hope it isn't more than a blip.
7: Stop saying blip!
11: I'm serious, Dave. Dad thinks he knows everything about shop. Well, maybe he doesn't. Maybe it's time for the inventor of the aspiration bar...
4: Hermit bar.
11: Hermit bar to step up to the plate.
7: Who's Roland Rat?
11: Thank you, thank you. So, members of the press, can I just welcome the latest member to the confectionery family, the Hermit bar. Any questions? Ah, yes, the lady with the red dot on her forehead.
7: That's my laser pen!
11: It's my laser pen, Sanji!
7: Auntie Shobna gave it to me!
11: Oh, sorry, yes.
10: Janice Miller-Lenzi Trumpet. Is that a genuine bona fide laser pen?
11: Yes, it's my laser pen. Belongs to me. Given to me by my Auntie Shobna.
7: That's lies, Janice! You're telling lies, though?
11: Shut up! Yes, Janice.
10: Do you think the Hermit Bar deserves to sit shoulder to shoulder with the likes of your topics and your picnics and what have you, et al, in the main chocolate stanchion?
11: Absolutely, Janice. Under previous management, this shop has suffered from a lack of ambition. It has been stagnating for many years, and I would assure the readers of the Trumpet that this is no longer the case. It is a brave new world of shop. Any other questions?
10: Janice Miller-Lenzi Trumpet.
11: Yes, Janice.
10: Oh! You pointed at my cardigan that time.
7: It's my laser pen.
10: Question for Tom. First of all, congrats on the nails. Have the Guinness people been in touch?
12: Boy in China, longer.
11: I'll take one more question.
10: Janice Miller, Lindsay Trumpet.
11: Yes, Janice.
7: Stop saying Janice Miller, Lindsay Trumpet. Yes, Janice. And it's my laser pen.
10: Tom. How do you feel having a chocolate bar named after you? It's quite an accolade.
12: Aye, well, the boy here gave me 300 quid, so...
10: But the honour of having a confectionery named after you. Not even Bill Clinton has that.
12: Who's Bill Clinton?
11: You have to forgive Tom. He's been in a prison of his own making for over 20 years and is a mayor's, well, somewhat arsey, as you can see.
10: Don't worry, Alok. I'll just make something up and get his age wrong.
7: Breaking news! Breaking news! I've reached the centre of the Sputnik!
4: Very good.
10: Sorry? Sputnik?
4: Sorry, Janice. It's a ball of ice at the bottom of the freezer. It's taken ages to defrost and we're all a wee bit curious to see what lies at the centre.
7: It's pure brilliant, Janice. It's like watching the I Love Insert Year franchise in reverse.
10: So, a time capsule, if you will.
4: What have you got there?
7: Well... A Whisper Bar.
4: Oh, that's your original wrapping. First edition, that.
11: Let me just highlight that with my laser pen.
7: My laser pen. A Super Moose.
4: Oh, they were good elected.
7: And, well, a ring.
4: Oh, let's see.
12: Oh, let me see this. This is mine. This is my wedding ring.
4: Is it?
12: Aye. Almost that 20 years ago. Aye. Oh, that makes sense. I've come in here for the launch of the Whisper Bar, aye. That should still go. Oh, couldn't they go him? I've got my Whisper, but I've got a dry mouth. And it was a hot day, see, hot. Oh. So I'm in the mind for a fab or a zoom. So I've gone to the freezer for a fab or a zoom. And I've been distracted by Stilgo. He's singing some humorous song about keep left signs or something, and that must have been when the ring came off.
4: Thus forming the centre of the Sputnik.
3: Who is saying all these words?
12: Oh, I can't believe I found it. That was the day it all started going wrong for me. I lost the ring. My wife didn't believe me. She left me. Got depressed. Lost my job. Ploughed my redundancy into a video rental store. Betamax.
7: Oh!
12: And I never wanted to leave the flat. I can't believe I found this. It just goes to show, doesn't it? If you lose something, it'll be in the last place you look.
4: That's very true, that.
3: Tom, did you just say... If you lose something, it will be in the last place you look.
12: Aye.
15: Aye! Did you hear that, Dave? It is the human!
12: Aye, God, it is. I'm surprised myself there. What's happened to me? What have I ever done to myself?
3: Oh, Tom, take it from me. Hiding yourself away is not the solution when things don't go your way. I am going through something of a crisis of detailed confidence myself. I seriously considered eating supermarket's own crunchy nut cornflakes dry for the rest of my life, huh? Dry!
16: Oh.
3: But that is no way to conduct your life. I must get back on the detail horse, and with that in mind, can I sell you a set of Lara Croft Tomb Raider-themed scissors to rid you of your repulsive and smelly horror finger furniture?
12: Aye, they are horrible, aren't they? Oh, what was I thinking of? Oh, I'll take those scissors.
17: Hey, welcome back, maestro.
3: Hey, am I back though, Dave? Am I really?
17: What do you mean?
3: Well, my retail judgment, Dave, huh? The aspiration bar? A Loc sold one.
7: No, he didn't. He paid Andy McDade to come in and buy one.
9: Shut up, Sanjay. You can have a laser pen.
3: What? You mean it wasn't a real bony, fiery transaction?
7: No, Aloc gave him 50 pence to come in.
3: Oh, did he now?
7: Yes, and he didn't eat it. He put it in the bin. I've seen it. He's not aspirational anyway. He's 50 and he's still a trolley collector up the big Asda. He loves it as well. Trolley this, trolley that. And it says trolleys on his knuckles.
18: Aloc, what do you have to say for yourself?
9: Sanji's a grass bag. And he's not getting that laser pen now.
18: And
11: I'm sorry, Dad. You were right and I was wrong.
3: You realize, don't you, Aloc, that you made me question my whole existence?
11: I know, Dad. And I'm very sorry.
3: You know what you have to do now, don't you?
11: Listen to you in the future?
3: Yes, and?
11: Give Sanjay his laser pen.
3: Yes, and?
11: Think carefully about my actions?
3: No! What you're going to do is, you're going to cut off Tom's dirty, filthy fingernails!
11: What?
3: Tom, does the ring still fit?
12: Aye. That's we managed to get it around that curly nail. It feels good to have it on again.
3: I just wanted to say that now that it appears that you've eschewed your surliness, perhaps you could mend our bridges if I could assume the role as your banter coach, huh? Give you a gentle reintroduction to patter.
12: Oh, that'd be very kind.
11: What do I do with these nails? They don't fit in the pedal bin.
7: Ha, ha, ha. I get the laser pen. You got in trouble. You had to cut off his manky nails.
12: Who'd you call it manky? Magnum P.I.
3: This is a good start, Tom. It is a humor.
7: Get a room.
1: Bags, Mags and Bags, with Ramesh, played by Sanjeev Kohli, Dave by Donald McCleary, Aloc by Sushil Kumar, Sanjay by Omar Raza, Father Henderson by Gerard Kelly, Ted by Gavin Mitchell, Tom Skilliter by Tom Urie, and Mrs. Begg by Marjorie Hogarth, with other voices performed by the cast. The director was Ian Davidson, the producer was Gus Beatty. Bags, Mags and Bags is a Comedy Unit production for BBC Radio 4.
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0: down.
1: Yes, there's coffee pot freshness in every cup of Maxwell House.
2: Well, come in, Smithers. What is it? Speak up, boy. Orange juice.
3: No, sir. New Kellogg's Rise and Shine.
2: Hey, finish.
3: And look at this, sir.
2: No peel, no pips, and it's got vitamin C. Well, Smithers, I suppose this is it.
3: What are you doing, sir?
2: Thank you, Governor. Wife and three pips to support. Thank you.
1: New Kellogg's Rise and Shine. 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
6: Yeah.
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0: Don't worry about the length of the fingers, sir. You'll find they'll ride up with wear. And I'm sure you'll find they'll give every satisfaction. Don't you agree, Mr. Humphreys?
1: Oh, yes, Mr. Granger. It's very difficult to distinguish that plastic imitation leatherette from the real imitation leatherette.
0: And you'll find that the lining will keep the hands wonderfully warm, won't it, Mr. Humphreys?
1: Warm as toast, Mr. Granger.
2: Yes, of course it will. That's because it's made of real imitation simulated nylon fur fabric, you see, sir.
0: Thank you, Mr. Luther.
1: I wore a pair of those myself last season, and I had quite a lot of satisfaction, didn't I, Mr. Granger?
0: I believe you did, Mr. Humphreys.
2: During the freeze-up last winter, you know, when I couldn't fill my hot water bottle, I wore a pair on those on my feet, and I got quite a lot of satisfaction too, didn't I, Mr. Humphreys?
1: What you say, Mr. Lucas, has a distinct ring of truth about it, despite the fact that you've only been with us 2 months.
3: As a matter of fact, though, for the wife's brother, I don't like him very much.
1: Well, in that case, sir, you couldn't have made a better choice.
4: Mrs. Slocum, that man's been hanging around our underwear counter for the past 10 minutes.
5: Oh, dear. Do you think he's one of those?
4: One of what?
5: A bon voyeur. You know, they're the people who look but don't touch.
4: Ooh, I've never been out with one of those.
5: Are you being served, sir?
6: No. Do you have a male assistant on this counter?
5: No, sir. This is ladies' underwear.
6: I just thought you might have a man to help you.
5: No, sir. There isn't much demand for that sort of thing at Grace.
6: Ah. Well, I want to purchase a bra.
4: What size do you take?
5: That'll do, Miss Brahms.
6: Oh, no. It's for my fiancée. She's a young girl.
5: Oh, congratulations. Have you any idea what size the young lady takes?
6: Well,
5: Miss Brahms, go and polish something.
6: I managed to knock this off when she wasn't looking.
5: Oh, how clever of you. She's a healthy girl, isn't she? Miss Brahms, get out the 44s. The Kilimanjaro range.
3: Mr. Lucas.
2: Did you beckon me, Captain Peacock?
3: By standing up there near the lift, you're out of your territory, you know. Your place is at the other end of the counter to allow Mr. Granger and Mr. Humphreys first choice of the customers.
2: Yeah, well, that's all very well, but I mean, I haven't had a customer all day.
3: Mr. Granger.
7: Something wrong, Captain Peacock?
3: Mr. Lucas was bemoaning the fact that he hadn't had a chance of serving a customer all day.
2: I wasn't complaining, Mr. Granger. Mind you, if I'm not allowed to earn any commission, I can probably live for another 2 or 3 days before I starve to death.
0: Well, I think perhaps we have been a little hard on him, you know. I'm sure that my colleague and I could hold back a little. Mr. Humphreys, are you free?
1: Yes, I'm free, Mr. Granger.
0: The next customer will be Mr. Lucas.
1: Understood, Mr. Granger. Thank you, Mr. Granger. Thank you, Mr. Humphreys. Thank you again, Mr. Captain Peacock.
0: Isn't it time for your tea break, Mr. Lucas?
1: I've given it up.
3: In that case, your customer is approaching, Mr. Lucas.
0: Carry on, Mr. Lucas.
1: Just my luck. Good afternoon, sir. Can I help you, sir?
8: Aye, well, I hope so. Do you have any good, stout, long-lasting, hard-wearing tweed?
1: Yes, well, let me think. Do we have any good, stout, long-lasting, hard-wearing tweed? Something in the jacket line, perhaps, sir?
8: No. Something in the trews line.
1: Trews?
8: Trews, man. Breeks.
1: Harris tweed briefs?
3: Breeks, that's trousers, Mr. Lucas.
1: Yes, of course, sir. Yes, trousers. Yes, the trousers. And what waist are you, sir?
8: 36. But 40 would be more comfortable.
1: 36 but 40. And your inside leg, sir?
8: Measure it.
1: I beg your pardon.
8: Measure it. I've always worn the kilt. Never worn breeks in my life.
9: Mr. Granger, can I borrow your tape measure? I've got to take that gentleman's inside leg.
0: I'd prefer that you borrowed Mr. Humphrey's.
9: Mr. Humphreys, do me a favour. Take that man's inside leg.
10: Don't ask me. I've given it up for Lent. Anyway, he's your customer.
9: Well, all right, then. Well, lend me your tape measure.
10: Oh, here. But don't lose it anywhere. Hang on a minute.
9: What's going on?
10: I'm warming the end a bit.
9: Which side do you wear your sporran, sir? On the left?
8: Oh, get on with it, man. And where exactly do you think you're going with that thing?
9: I'm just looking at your inside leg.
8: Away, you ignorant sassenach. In Scotland, we always measure the inside leg from the outside. Just about there.
9: I make that 32, including the sporran.
4: Do you think it suits me?
11: Oh, yes, it does, madam. And those artificial cherries are very youth-making. Don't you think so, Miss Brown?
4: Oh, yes, Mrs. Slocum. Takes years off her.
11: Thank you, Miss Brown. And that green goes so well with Madam's eyes.
4: I've got brown eyes.
11: That's what I mean. The sort of brown that goes so well with green. Gives you a sort of film star look.
4: Oh.
11: Marlene Dietrich.
4: But she's in her 70s.
11: Well, she wasn't when she was about 40.
4: Do you think I should wear the brim up or down?
11: Down.
12: Have you got one cut a bit lower?
11: Would you mind remaining in the fitting room, madam? You see, we share our accommodation with gents ready-made, and they've got eyes like orcs.
12: Well, I can't wait in their hours for you to come and serve me.
3: Any trouble, Mrs. Slocum?
11: I thought you'd be over.
12: I'm just asking your salesgirl if she's got one cut a bit lower.
3: How much lower did you have in mind?
11: I'll deal with it, Captain Peacock. Miss Brahms, get out a 38C platform with heavy-duty straps.
4: Yes.
11: Will you take the hat, madam?
4: No. No. I think I'll try on a pair of shoes instead.
11: I see. Captain Peacock?
3: Yes, Mrs. Slocum?
11: Would you direct madam to the shoe department?
3: Certainly. Will you come this way, madam?
11: I'm so sorry we couldn't find anything to go with your face, madam. But no doubt you'll try us again.
10: Awkward cow.
13: Mrs. Slocum, they've come out.
11: I beg your pardon, Mr. Mash. What have come out?
13: The transport, the trains, buses, the lot. Look, they're out. Traffic, chaos. Up the workers.
4: Mr. Rumble says there'll be a meeting in his office at 5:30 today. Read the transport strike.
11: Oh, just us heads of departments, all the staff as well.
4: Oh, everybody.
13: Does that include me, then?
4: No.
13: Isn't it marvellous, eh? I'm not even everybody. I'm nobody.
11: True.
14: Well, you've all seen the news. I'm afraid the transport situation is very grave. But I'm proud to say that Grace Brothers is going to rise to the occasion.
9: Oh, are we
14: going to
9: man the buses, sir? Mrs. Slocum will make a marvellous clippy. She's got plenty of room on top.
11: Don't encourage him, Miss Browns.
14: Now, which of us has cars?
10: Oh, drat it. I let the chauffeur have mine.
0: I had an old banger before the war.
9: And then Mrs. Granger made him give her up.
14: Mine's off the road, being prepared for my continental touring holiday.
4: Oh, you're going to the Isle of Wight again, are you?
14: Now, is any of us within walking distance?
10: Well, I could be home by the morning if I set off now.
14: It's as I thought. We are, in a sense, stranded here. But fortunately, Mr. Grace has kindly given his permission for the employees to spend the night inside the store.
11: Where are we going to sleep?
14: On the floor.
11: I'm not sleeping on the floor.
14: I mean, on the department floor, on whatever bedding or other devices that we can improvise.
9: Can Miss Brahms and I bag the waterbed on the fourth floor?
4: Only if you sleep inside it.
14: No, we're all staying on our own floors. It's been agreed.
11: Yes, but what about privacy? I mean, we can't all just kip down like Sodom and Gomorrah.
15: course, von an egg girl.
3: I think Mrs. Slocum has raised a very valid point. I think there should be some separation between the sexes.
0: And also within the sexes.
1: Perhaps the ladies could sleep in the fitting room.
11: Miss Brahms and I are not sleeping in that pokey hole with no air.
2: Well, I'll tell you what, you keep down with the rest of us and I'll get you a couple of chastity belts out of the novelty department.
11: Just because it's after 5:30 doesn't give you carte blanche to be coarse, Mr. Lucas.
1: Now, what we have to do is to improvise. Now, let's all think very carefully. Camping.
2: I beg your pardon.
1: Camping. Were you never in the Scouts, Mr. Humphreys?
15: Well, not officially, no.
1: Tents. We have tents.
11: Tents? Well, if we're going to sleep in tents, I want one with a stout bolt.
1: Mrs. Slocum, I feel sure I can speak for all the men here when I tell you that we will not, as you seem to suppose, behave like mad dogs as soon as the lights are out.
2: Here, here.
1: We're all in this together. It's up to us to make the best of it. Hmm? Let's see what we can fix up. Camping equipment.
2: Well, I can't. No, well, it won't go, you see. I can't get it in, you see, Captain Peacock.
3: Do it from inside.
2: Yes, all right.
3: Get inside, Mrs. Get the spigot into the socket.
2: Oh, I'm sorry.
3: I can see that you were never in the army, Mr.
9: Well, I don't see why I couldn't have spent the night in the toy department in Peter Pan's house with Wendy and the crocodile.
3: Are you referring to Wendy from the gramophone department?
9: Oh, do you fancy her as well?
11: Captain Peacock, are you free?
3: Yes, Mrs. Slocum.
11: Oh, could I have your assistance for a moment?
3: Certainly.
11: There's no curtain at my window.
3: I shouldn't worry, Mrs. Slocum. I mean, you'll be sleeping on the floor and only a very tall person could see anything and even then he'd have to stand on tiptoe.
11: That's what I was thinking.
3: But apart from that, I mean, one usually finds that condensation steams up the windows.
11: I can assure you, Captain Peacock, that sleeping on an air bed under an army blanket, I'm not likely to get up much steam. Oh, yes, and there's another thing. How am I supposed to do the zip-up from inside?
3: Well, perhaps the best thing, Mrs. Slocum, would be to get someone else to zip you up after you're in.
11: Yes, but what if, for some reason or other, I wanted to leave in a hurry in the night?
3: Well, if you think that sort of emergency might occur, it might be wiser to leave your zip open.
11: Oh, it all seems very primitive.
3: Yeah.
13: Pajamas. Get your pajamas on feet. Here are fresh pajamas, fresh from the sales discount department. Here are, Missus. Room for you and a friend.
11: What awful common things. Oh, well, I suppose they're better than nothing.
13: I think I'd prefer you in nothing.
11: Miss Brahms, our sleepwear has arrived.
13: What size are you?
4: Oh, not for me, thanks. I never wear anything in bed. I don't like rough things next to my skin.
13: You're lucky you ain't got me in there with you.
11: You will wear pyjamas tonight, Miss Brahms. Suppose there was a fire and you had no clothes on.
4: Oh, I'd be first to be rescued.
11: Get them on, Miss Brahms.
4: I can't wear these. They're men's. There's a flap at the front.
11: Well, find a safety pin and wear them the wrong way round.
13: Who's in here, then?
16: I am. And mind where you're putting your hand.
13: Want some pyjamas?
16: No, thank you. I've made friends.
15: I'm a friend of mine in the gentleman's boutique.
13: Good. Anna May Wong rides again, eh? Are you in there, Mr. Granger, sir?
16: Are you all right, Mr. Granger?
13: I'm trying to get my trousers off. It isn't easy, you know. A nice pair of bananas, Mr. Granger.
0: Think perhaps it would be more dignified if I changed in the gentleman's cloakroom.
11: The things you see when you haven't got your gun.
13: Mr. Granger! You've left your flap open.
2: On your tent.
0: I don't think that was very funny, Mr. Lewis.
13: Oh, here, Captain Peacock.
2: Top quality passion killers.
3: Haven't you got anything other than stripes?
2: What do you want then? Pips?
3: I think that having regard for my position, I should have something that makes me look a little different from the rest.
2: Why don't you leave the trousers off then? Sorry, Captain Peacock. I'll see if I can find you something else.
3: Yes, yeah. No.
13: Oh, blimey, I'll be quicker to pinch one of Mrs. Slocum's bras and sling it up as an hammock.
2: Last pair, Mr. Lucas.
13: Oh, ta. Great.
2: What am I supposed to do with these? Blimey, how did they get in there? It must have come from the window display.
13: The window display? How many one-legged men go window shopping?
2: No, it's a bed advert, you see. The he-dummy was getting out one side of the bed, and the she-dummy was getting out the other side of the bed. And they used one pair of jammies for two, see?
13: But I can't wear these in mixed company.
2: No, well, all you do is you put both legs down there, and you hop in the bed.
4: What's your game?
3: I'm sorry, Miss Brubs, that I was under the impression that this is where I was supposed to be sleeping.
4: Not on your Nelly, Captain Peacock.
3: You're supposed to be in the big tent with Mrs. Slocum.
4: Well, then you take it up with her and you better knock.
3: By the way, Miss Brubs, your pyjamas should be on the other way round.
4: Look, you do your thing your way and I'll do my thing my way.
3: Mrs. Slocum? Are you free, Mrs. Slocum?
11: Just a minute, Captain Peacock.
3: I can come back later. No, not at all.
11: It's all right, I've got the stopper in.
3: Why, I'm really...
11: I was blowing up my air bed, and it takes puff after puff after puff.
16: Can I help anybody?

0: my air bed, and it takes puff after puff after puff.
1: Can I help anybody?
0: No, no, Mr. Humphreys, I've managed.
2: Mrs. Slocum, what is Miss Brahms doing in that tent?
0: Knowing you, I'm surprised you haven't looked.
3: He has, and I was putting on my pyjamas.
0: Captain Peacock.
2: The point is, Mrs. Slocum, that this large tent is for yourself and Miss Brahms.
0: There's going to be no one in my boudoir when I blow out the candle.
2: I have no other accommodation. Where am I supposed to bivouac?
0: I don't care, Whack. It's nothing to do with me.
4: Here.
2: What on earth is that, Mr. Mash?
4: It's a bed, Captain Peacock. Mr. Rumhold ordered it, sir.
2: How very thoughtful of him.
5: Not there, Mr. Mash.
4: Well, it wouldn't go through your office door, sir.
5: I can't sleep out here with the staff.
4: You can't sleep out here with the staff?
5: Of course I can sleep out here with the staff, Mr. Mash. Don't be silly. Now, how does this thing work?
4: Oh, well, you pull this down, see, sir. I need a bolt. Yes. Like that, see? Mm-hmm. Put it down. Oh. Excuse me, sir. Don't mind. Get the little legs down there, see? That's the way. Yeah. Look, nice little bed there. You see, really, it should be screwed to the bedroom wall, sir. You see, so when your bird's father knocks at the door, you press the button and she goes up the wall instead of him, see?
5: That'll do, Mr. Mash.
2: An ingenious device, is it not?
5: Yes, most ingenious.
2: Quite roomy.
5: Yes, well, it is sold as a small double.
2: It might help to solve a slight problem we have, sir.
5: What problem?
2: Miss Brahms refuses to leave my tent.
5: Have you tried persuading her?
2: Yes, she was quite adamant.
5: You're quite right to tell me, of course. What you do after hours, in normal times, is entirely your own affair, but you could hardly go through with this under our very noses, so to speak.
2: I think you may have, sir, what might be termed the wrong end of the stick.
5: Have I?
2: Yes, sir. I had arranged for Mrs. Slocum to have that large tent because I was quite sure that she would be willing to share. To my surprise, she wouldn't hear of it.
5: Do you suppose she has heard about you and Miss Brahms?
2: I was trying to get Miss Brahms and Mrs. Slocum together in the same tent.
5: What, all three of you?
2: No, sir. I don't want to share with the ladies.
5: Ah, good.
2: I want to share with you.

0: wonderful, Mr. Rumbold. Didn't you think so, Captain Peacock?
1: Yes, it brought back memories of the army and the lads, the heat, the sunset, the endless shifting sands.
2: How long were you at Bognor Regis, Captain?
1: Lucas, when you were at school, I was with some of the toughest soldiers in the world, chasing Rommel through the desert.
3: Some people have all the luck.
4: Yes, Lucas, some people seem to forget that men like Captain Peacock and myself were instrumental in making this a country fit for heroes to live in.
2: What were you in then, Mr. Rumbold?
4: Catering corps.
0: The Naffy?
1: Not the Naffy, Mr. Lucas. The catering corps was a very important part of the service. The army marched on its stomach, remember?
2: I suppose they couldn't walk upright for the indigestion.
0: Unfortunately, Captain Peacock, these youngsters seem to forget what we went through.
3: Were you in the Naffy, Mrs. Sloper?
0: No, of course, I was a mere slip of a girl, but I was in air raid precautions. In fact, that's how I met my husband during an air raid. The bombs were raining down, and I saw his face lit by an incendiary. He threw me on my face and said, "Look out, here comes a big one."
2: I suppose there wasn't much time for chatting in those.
0: And when it had gone off, we headed for the nearest shelter, and it was then I knew that it was love at first sight.

0: first bomb site you come to.
1: Oh, you have got a nasty mind.
2: Where were you when all this was happening, Mr. Granger?
3: Well, I was in Ensa entertaining the troops.
4: What does Ensa stand for?
5: Every night something awful happens.
2: You did a grand job, you Ensa chaps.
3: Thank you, yes. I used to do impersonations, you know. I called myself Whimsical Willie. I did impersonations of Hitler and Goering and Goebbels and von Ribbentrop and Lord Haw Haw.
2: Whose side were you on?
3: Well, I used to do Mr. Churchill as well.
5: Do your Lord Haw Haw for us, Mr. Granger. He was the one who used to broadcast propaganda to England.
3: Well, I don't know if I can. It was so many years ago, you know. The last time I did it was at a concert in Tobruk. Germany calling! Germany calling! You English have no chance of winning the war. The German army is invincible.
1: Ooh, lifelike. It sent shivers up your spine.
3: And then I used to do Mr. Winston Churchill, you know. We will fight on the beaches. We will fight on the landing grounds. We will fight in the streets and in the villages. But we will never surrender. Give us the tools, and we will finish the job. And then I used to raise my hat.
6: I think you were very brave, Mr. Granger.
0: With an act like that, he had to be.
4: Of course, I wasn't around when all this was going on.
0: Oh, where were you then?
4: I wasn't born, but it was the war that brought my mother and father together. We've still got pictures of him with his black face running up the beach.
0: What was he, the first illegal immigrant?
4: Commando.
6: Ah, the toughest.
5: Absolutely ruthless.
4: My mum found him in her bicycle shed. He was on a training exercise in Ipswich. What are you doing, she says. Looking for the Jerry, he said. So she took him indoors and showed him upstairs. And, well, they just sort of clicked.
0: Isn't that romantic? You know, I'm sorry I missed all that, really. Still, no matter what happens, even in spite of me pierced eardrums and me flat feet, whatever happens, I'll be there at the front the next time.
5: Mm, dressed as a woman with a ticket for Sweden, no doubt.
2: Well, I think it's time for lights out. It's been a most enjoyable evening. Just like the old Boy Scout jamborees.
5: Yeah, it's only half past 10.
0: Shall I put the campfire out, Mr. Rumbo?
2: Oh, yes, we don't want to take any risks.
0: Hello. Churchill's having one of his cat naps again. Somebody better wake him up. It's time to go to bed.
6: Stamfries.
5: Are you free, Mr. Granger?
3: Yes.
1: Good night, Mr. Granger. Good night, everybody.
0: Hey, Shirley. Fancy a game of ping-pong in the sports department?
4: No, thank you.
0: How about sardines in soft furnishings?
4: Get in your tent and zip yourself up.
0: Or would you like me to go to the library and get you a copy of The Sensuous Woman? Two copies.
3: Has anybody set the alarm for tomorrow morning?
1: I've set the burglar alarm for tonight.
0: I hope you catch one.
6: Love to you, sir.
0: Oh, thank you very much. I'm going to keep my socks on, if you don't mind.
6: Not at all, sir. That's enough, Mr. Lucas.
0: Good night, Mrs. Slocum.
7: Are you sending Otis too?
0: No, Mrs. Slocum.
7: No. Oh, drat it. There goes Miss Topper.
8: Fire!
0: Well, that's dampened it down a bit. Good night, Mr. Humphreys.
5: Good night, Mr. Lucas. I won't come out. I've just put cream on my face.
0: Ah, just think. Those teeth once did Winston Churchill. Good night, Mr. Granger.
9: Mr. Granger.
0: Don't bother.
5: You're not going to read, are you, Captain Peacock?
6: No, sir.
5: Can you get rid of that thing?
6: What thing?
5: The light.
6: Oh, yes, sir. There's nothing on my side.
2: Oh, damn, it must be on mine. Mr. Lucas, you're not in bed yet.
8: No, I'm just going, sir.
2: Turn this light out for us, will you? Certainly, sir. Not the lever.
8: Oh!

0: 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There's a very sweet sound to Cape plums when you have them for afters.
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0: Good old Greyfriars. Not very unusual, perhaps, to hear such sentiments in a school song, but the schoolboys who've just been singing it come, in fact, from a very different establishment from that legendary ivy-clad foundation supposedly situated somewhere on the coast of Kent. Supposedly because the sad truth is that Greyfriars never existed. Or, to be more accurate, it never existed outside the imagination of the man who invented it and of his vast army of readers, many of whom are keeping the Greyfriars cult thriving even more vigorously today than when he himself was still alive. Scores of stories about the school are in print, and more appear every year. There's a Greyfriars map, a Greyfriars prospectus, a Greyfriars directory, soon to be joined by a Greyfriars who's who, a Greyfriars gramophone record, and more than one old boys' association, whose members meet regularly to keep alive the memory of the school no one ever attended. There's even an old school tie.
1: The Friars' tie is designed in the Greyfriars colours of blue and white, with a white friar's cowled head as a motif, appearing several times on the front.
0: How did the great Greyfriars industry begin? Its origins were bound up with those of another school, St. Jim's, which was featured in The Gem, a boys' magazine founded by the Amalgamated Press in 1907 to cater for the vast juvenile audience which had grown up following the start of compulsory education in the 1870s. The Gem offered a novel alternative to the conventional adventure tales which were then the staple of boys' fiction, and was an immediate success. Soon the publishers felt confident enough to double its size and its price to a penny, and to start a companion paper priced at a halfpenny. Among the writers they looked to, one of the team who, under the collective pen name of Martin Clifford, had made The Gem so popular, was the 31-year-old Charles Hamilton. For this new magazine, The Magnet, Hamilton assumed another identity, that of Frank Richards, a name he chose with care, because, to quote his own words, it seemed to express what ought to be expressed by the author of that kind of story. In course of time, he came to prefer it to his own. And so, on Saturday, the 15th of February, 1908, the very first issue of The Magnet, bearing this nom de plume, appeared on the bookstalls. All true magnet enthusiasts now know by heart the opening words of that first story, The Making of Harry Wharton.
2: Send Master Harry to me. Colonel Wharton filled his glass from the decanter, held it up to the light, and then slowly sipped the contents, a dark shade of thought upon his bronzed face the while. The Colonel had dined, and he was alone now in the dark oak-paneled dining room at Wharton Lodge. A bronzed, grim-visaged old soldier was the Colonel, but under the rugged exterior, a kindly heart beat. The door of the dining room opened, and the Colonel set down his glass, only half emptied, and compressed his lips slightly as he looked at the boy who came into the room. A handsome, well-built lad, finely formed, strong and active. Handsome, indeed, was the face, with its well-marked features and large, dark eyes. But there was a cloud upon it, a cloud that seemed habitual there, and in the dark eyes was a glint of suspicion and defiance. The whole manner of the boy was one of suppressed hostility.
0: Already the master's hand is evident in the authoritative, economical way in which the two characters are drawn, and the central situation is soon established with equal skill. Harry Wharton, it seems, has been running wild and is now about to be tamed.
2: I'm going to send you to school. Harry Wharton's face fell.
3: To school?
2: Yes. I've written to Dr. Locke, the headmaster of Greyfriars, the school where I was educated, and he's ready to receive you. You will go to Greyfriars tomorrow.
0: And to Greyfriars Harry duly goes, though on the way he comes to blows with another Greyfriars boy, Frank Nugent, who later becomes his closest friend. He hasn't been long at his new school before he's sprawling on the floor of the Remove common room, known to Greyfriars men as the Rag, after being knocked down by the existing captain of the form, George Bulstrode, whom Wharton is soon to supplant. As he's sitting there, another junior from the lower fourth comes hurriedly into the study and falls over him.
2: The newcomer was a somewhat stout junior with a broad face and a pair of large spectacles. Roared the junior as he sprawled on the floor of the study.
4: What's that in the way? What do you mean by having a dog in the study, you silly bounders?
2: Howled Bulstrode. Billy Bunter looked round as he rose and peered closely at Harry through his big glasses. It was pretty clear that big as his spectacles were, they did not assist his vision very much.
4: My hat! It's the new kid! Well, what does he mean by sprawling on the floor? I say, you new fellow.
0: In a recording made not long before his death, Hamilton recalled the origins of his most famous creation.
5: Bunter is a combination of three persons. His circumference was borrowed from an editor. He overflowed the arms of his armchair, and how he ever got into that chair and out again, I never knew. But his circumference struck me very strongly, and I handed it on to Bunter. One was a relative of mine who used to peer at me through his spectacles like an owl. That's where he got his specs. And another was another relative who was always expecting a cheque, which never arrived, and in the meanwhile was very anxious to borrow a pound. That became Bunter's postal order.
0: Bunter's plaintive plea as he tried to borrow money, "I'm expecting a postal order," was soon one of his hallmarks, like his perpetual greed. At first a minor character, he soon came to play a leading part in every series, and has now achieved immortality. His name has entered the language as a synonym for an overweight, compulsive eater. This is surely a tribute to the meticulous care which Frank Richards devoted to selecting it.
5: A name must call the character to mind. If Billy Bunter had been named Bertie Montmorency, he wouldn't have gone across at all. He couldn't have. There used to be, when I was a kid, something called Bunter's Nervine. Some kind of quack medicine. I never came across it, but I used to see it advertised. And I think that must have put the name into my mind. And also the words Billy Bunter suggested themselves, somebody who was fairly plump.
0: But the reader of those early, and indeed later, magnets, didn't have to rely on his imagination to see what Bunter looked like. The magnet was never a comic, as it has sometimes quite wrongly been described. Each issue contained a Greyfriars story at least 20,000 words long, about one-third the length of an average novel, plus a shorter supporting serial. It never included, let alone consisted of, strip cartoons, though it did include illustrations, and these from the first were of a very high standard.
5: Ah, Arthur Clarke could draw. He was the first magnet artist, and he did the first Bunter, and I nearly jumped for joy when I saw him, because he got him so exactly. It was marvellous, and that's a pattern they've all followed since.
0: The excellent drawings undoubtedly increased the magnet's appeal, but its true strength, all authorities agree, lay in the way in which the stories, however improbable in themselves, emerged naturally from the reaction of the characters upon each other. At the centre of every story were the famous five, the little coterie who really ran the remove under Harry Wharton's leadership. For, under the beneficent influence of Greyfriars, he had soon revealed a different side to his personality. His staunch lieutenant was Frank Nugent, the worthy but sometimes weak individual whom Frank Richards modelled upon himself. Bob Cherry, a cheerful, blundering, good-natured games player, served as a foil to his more complex classmates, while the fourth member of the Co., as they sometimes called themselves, was a different type again.
5: Now, Bull, for instance, suggests a certain stolidity, strength and obstinacy, doesn't it? Well, that's what Johnny Bull is. He's a good chap, but he's rather obstinate and given to saying, "I told you so."
0: The final member of the famous five, who arrived in the sixth issue of the Magnet, was a more surprising creation. For this was Edwardian England, and the British Empire was in its heyday.
6: "My esteemed and ridiculous chum, let the restraining influence of absurd common sense mitigate the ludicrous infuriation."
5: I liked the idea of making a coloured boy a friend on equal terms with the other boys and a valued member of the Co. Well, I thought it had a good effect. No end of readers in India liked it, of course, though they sometimes raise objections to Harry Singh's English.
0: And so, week by week, the whole rich cast was assembled, all aptly named and with not a single cardboard stereotype among them. The staff were drawn with equal care and, as usual, received appropriate and evocative names, from the popular Larry Lassels, the good-natured games master, to the pompous, self-important Paul Pontifex Prout, form master of the fifth. After really serious offences, the remove would find themselves summoned to see the somewhat unworldly headmaster, Dr. Locke. but their most constant contact was with Henry Quelch, a tall, thin, sharp-featured classics specialist, often described as a beast, but a just beast. The school servants, too, were personalities in their own right, especially that venerable guardian of the gates, William Gosling, the school porter, perpetually unhappy in his work thanks to his loathing of boys. He had his own famous catchphrase, "What I says is this here."
5: "What I says is this here. I heard a socialist orator say that once. I think it was on that tab at Hyde Park Corner, 70 years ago, I should think. One of the early socialists, and he was waving his arms. What I says is this here." That went right off to Gosling.
0: A feature of the magnet from the beginning was the wealth of literary allusions every story contained. These undoubtedly helped Frank Richards to achieve his weekly quota of words, and they reflected one of his constant principles, the respect with which he treated his juvenile audience.
5: "The actual fact is that if you want to write for boys, you must write for adults. You can't write down to a boy. He spots you at once and throws the thing aside. And if there's anything he doesn't understand, he's perfectly willing to pass it over without understanding it. He thinks that's something the author knows that he doesn't."
0: The original target audience had been boys aged between 8 and 14, and as each generation of schoolboys outgrew it, others acquired the magnet habit. But so too did many adults, or more precisely, they reacquired it.
5: "In the early years, I doubt whether there were grown-up readers at all. But that began, I should think, after about 10 years. And then I used to hear from middle-aged people, and even old people sometimes. Many old readers have told me that they read The Magnet as boys and enjoyed it, and read it again 20 years later and found an immense amount of stuff in it that they'd never suspected in boyhood."
0: The Magnet's emergence as a periodical which adults could read and talk about without being too apologetic about it was followed by what everyone agrees to be its golden age.
5: 1925 to 1935, I think, was the best. I did my best work then, I think. I was only a young fellow then, about 65.
0: By now, the price had risen by stages from the original halfpenny to tuppence. But still, the magazine's popularity grew. Because the younger part of the readership regularly altered, and the older part actually welcomed familiar themes and situations, Frank Richards was able to ring the changes on a relatively few basic plots. A favourite one involved a leading character, often Bunter, being unfairly expelled. Sometimes he'd be actively supported by his classmates, who would then barricade themselves in some suitable location. At other times, as on this occasion, the victim of injustice would go into hiding.
2: After seeing Mr. Quelch's face at dinner, the juniors hoped fervently that he would spend the afternoon also in school looking for Bunter, leaving Wingate to take the remove again. He looked dangerous, in the opinion of his dutiful form. But they were disappointed. Mr. Quelch apparently had done all he could in the way of hunting Bunter during the morning. In the afternoon, he returned to his form master's duties, and that his temper was tart, not to say tartaric, was soon very clear. Harry Wharton received 100 lines for whispering to Nugent. Vernon Smith was the next with 200 lines for not answering immediately he was spoken to. Peter Todd came third, with an impot for shuffling his feet. "Hard cheese, old bean," murmured the bounder incautiously. Mr. Quelch's eye glittered at him.
7: Did you speak, Vernon Smith?"
2: The bounder started. Yes, sir.
7: What did you say to Todd?"
2: "I said it was hard cheese, sir," said Vernon Smith calmly. The bounder of Greyfriars faced his angry foremaster quite coolly. Anything like fear had been quite left out of the bounder's composition. And perhaps he rather enjoyed standing up to Quelchy in these strenuous moments. The form always expected nerve from the bounder, and Smithy was not the fellow to disappoint such an expectation.
7: Vernon Smith, I should be sorry to think that my instruction had left you incapable of speaking your mother tongue. If you can speak English, kindly do so, and refrain from the use of vulgar slang.
2: Right, sir. Huh?
7: What? What did you say?
2: I said, right ho, sir.
7: Stand out before the class, Vernon Smith. You will remember, Vernon Smith, not to use such an expression to your form master again.
2: Right ho, sir.
7: What?
8: roared Mr. Quelch.
9: Right ho, sir, said the bounder deliberately. The cool impertinence of the bounder and the concentrated wrath in Mr. Quelch's face proved too much for the juniors. They laughed. That laugh was fairly frozen on their lips by the icy glare they had received from their foremaster. There was a sudden silence.
7: So, this form regards impertinence as amusing, said Mr. Quelch. Ha! We shall see! Hold out your hand again, Vernon Smith.
9: Right-ho, sir, said the bounder hardily. But the swipe that came down on the bounder's palm really made him wish that he had not carried his little joke so far. He went back to his place, looking quite pale. After that, the Greyfriars Remove walked in fear and trembling. If they'd been in the cave of the Cyclops with Polyphemus looking round for his next victim, they could hardly have been more watchful and on the alert.
0: To vary the location, the Removites travelled all over the world, although Frank Richards himself never moved out of Europe. The presence of Hari Jamset Ram Singh, for example, provided a reason in 1926 for transporting the juniors to India.
9: The huge elephant came to a halt. At a touch from the mahout, the driver perched on its neck, the gigantic animal knelt. Dusky officers in gorgeous raiment assisted the little brown gentleman from the howdah. With great curiosity, the Greyfriars juniors gazed at the Jam Bahadur, Hari Singh's uncle and regent, of whom they'd often heard the Nabob speak at Greyfriars. The Jam treated the schoolboy Nabob with the deepest respect, while the guards regarded him with awe, and the officers knelt to touch his feet with their foreheads. My only hat, Bob Cherry murmured to Wharton. Is this the same old Inky we've always known? Oh, blessed if I shall thump him on the back or buzz a boot at him while we're in Barneypur. I should expect one of these jollies to slice off my napper. Wharton chuckled. My esteemed friends, we are now about to enter Barneypur, said Hari Singh, beaming. You will be my guests at the palace, which we shall reach this evening. Will the excusefulness be terrific if I leave you for a short time to travel on elephant with Jam? The longfulness since I have seen my esteemed uncle is great. Oh, that's all right, old Bean, said Harry. I suppose I'd better not call you old Bean now. I'll make it Highness. Oh, fat head, said the Nabob of Barneypur. In my kingdom, and at esteemed Greyfriars, the samefulness is the proper caper. To my subjects, I am Huzoor, which is to say, Highness. But to my esteemed and ridiculous friends, the old beanfulness is still terrific. Good old Inky, chuckled Bob.
0: Let's pause at this point and learn a little more about the man who created the magnet. In old age, he became secretive about his early years, being sensitive about the fact that he hadn't himself been to a public school. The past he created for Frank Richards, of an adventurous boyhood in the backwoods of Canada, was totally fictitious. Who then was Frank Richards? Charles Harold St. John Hamilton, to use his real name, was born in August 1876 in a small two-story cottage, now destroyed, in Oak Street, Ealing. His early years, thanks to a brutal, drunken father, were unhappy, as his niece, Mrs. Una Hamilton Wright, later learned.
10: His father was a fiend, and when he was about six, a boy at school was looking very miserable, and Uncle said to him, well, what's the matter with you today? And he said, my father's just died. And Uncle said to him, oh, I wish mine had.
0: A year later, the little boy had his wish, and his widowed mother became responsible for supporting her family of seven, of whom the most influential from Charles's point of view was his elder brother, Dick.
10: Dick was the extrovert and extraordinarily good-looking and tall and very much at ease with people. And Uncle Charlie was shy and inferiority complex, rather hang-back, but very bright at school, very keen on learning and reading, always reading, and was a year ahead of himself. Dick was lazy and either just kept up with the others or tending to lag behind. He always had a gang of friends that he was playing with. Charlie tagged along, and Dick used to say, coming fag, always called Charlie fag. And when they were short of ideas, it was Fag that came up with the ideas for new exploits. And so he was groomed into being number two to an extrovert, and that's really the position of Frank Nugent, if you look at him.
0: The family weren't badly off by most standards, but they moved constantly, since the young widow was given the use of houses temporarily empty by her brother, an estate agent. Charlie, as the family called him, was indeed sent to a fee-paying school, but if the researchers who claim to have identified it have done so correctly, it wasn't Greyfriars.
1: Thornhouse School, Ealing. A school for young gentlemen. French, German, Latin, Greek, and English taught. Fees, day scholar, 3 guineas per term.
0: Here, or at some similar establishment, the young schoolboy discovered that aptitude for languages which was to stand him in good stead when he came to create comic scenes in the removed classroom.
10: He learnt Latin. He was almost ahead of the master. He used to read a chapter ahead in the textbook and then catch his master out because the master hadn't read that chapter in time for the lesson. He found himself unpopular, but he was very good at Latin and he loved it.
5: Yes, I was always keen on the classics. And as a matter of fact, I've written a bunch of story in Latin. It was published recently in the Times Educational Supplement. There was one little difficulty. Yaru cannot be translated into any language but English.
0: On the playing field, where so many exciting incidents at Greyfriars were set, he failed to shine. But he revealed another talent. From the age of 12 onwards, he used to entertain his younger brother and sister with stories he'd invented, and few writers can have discovered their vocation so early in life. He made one short-lived excursion into another occupation when, at 16, he left school and his family rallied round to find him a job in his elder brother's poster and advertising company. As soon as the day's work was over, however, he went up to his room and started writing. Success came rapidly. At 17, he sold his first story, and within a few months he'd become a full-time writer of boys' fiction. His fertility as a writer was already remarkable, and was to become a legend. He later estimated that he'd written 60 million words, which makes him the most prolific writer who ever lived. Some of the stories which appeared over his pen names were, in fact, written by other hands, perhaps because his copy had failed to reach the office in time. And identifying these is now a minor branch of Greyfriars scholarship. The vast majority of issues of The Magnet, however, were written by Charles Hamilton, for Greyfriars soon became his first love, though he always found time to contribute to other periodicals and to write long, complete stories about the Greyfriars characters, which were published separately in fourpenny paperbacks. Hamilton's niece, very early in life, discovered his extraordinary facility for writing.
10: When I was about 5, I knew it. I suppose I knew it at 4. He always was pounding away on a typewriter in his room. He used to read the Magnet stories to us before they went to press. You may wonder whether he corrected. A lot of people ask me, did he correct his work? Well, the answer is he never took a carbon copy. He never recast a story. Occasionally, he felt a page was leading him in the way he didn't wish to go. He'd tear it out of the machine. Always save it, tear off the top few lines and use those for personal letters. I mean, he wasn't a slightly Scotch for nothing. And then he would put another page in the machine and off he'd go again. That's the only correction he ever did, and not very often.
0: Since from the beginning Charles Hamilton could sell everything he wrote, and he wrote incessantly, he was soon earning a comfortable income. But he lived up to it, for he had one costly and potentially ruinous vice, gambling. His chief passion was for roulette. And, like the juniors of the remove, who visited it in more than one story, he was particularly attracted by the casino in Monte Carlo.
5: Oh, I had a long campaign there once. Stayed for about 3 months. I was in the casino every afternoon and evening. Or nearly everyone. I remember I had to stick my editors for some checks in advance, see me through. And when it was all over, I had just enough money to pay my hotel bill and hire a car to get off into Italy.
0: About this vice, or amusement, Hamilton was unrepentant, pointing out, as was indeed true, that it provided him with a constant source of material for his stories. The more reckless or disreputable characters of Greyfriars were forever betting on cards or horses and getting dangerously into debt.
5: If you're going to write stories, you must know the subject you're going to write about. And what is the use of warning anybody against gambling if you don't know what gambling is? At least you must go through something or other once or twice.
0: Hamilton also condemned smoking, the sure sign at Greyfriars of a shady rotter. and did indeed eschew cigarettes, though his pipe was seldom out of his mouth. But more robust pleasures of the flesh made little appeal. He was engaged, very briefly, in 1913, after his mother died, to an English girl, whose aunt kept one of the hotels for the English in Nice.
10: I think he got cold feet, because although he got engaged to her and gave her a nice ring, they didn't get round to a marriage date, and then he suddenly thought he ought to do something about it, so he took her out in a fiacre one evening and said, what about eloping? Let's just run off and get married before the mayor saw marriage in Nice. And she said, oh no, she'd got to have a white wedding and in England at a parish church and all her family had got to be there. And he more or less said to her, a marriage before the mayor or nothing. And she chose nothing. It was her choice, but I think he very carefully manoeuvred her into it.
0: After this narrow escape from matrimony, the 37-year-old author settled happily down to the bachelor life for which nature had clearly intended him. With no family ties, he was free to indulge his passion for travel on the continent, where he was caught by the outbreak of the First World War. Indeed, one Greyfriars story was actually passed by the German censor before being sent on to London. But once back in England, he settled happily near the Kent coast, where Greyfriars was also supposed to be situated, and in 1926 bought a small detached house in Kingsgate near Broadstairs. Here, apart from the war years, he was to spend the rest of his life, devotedly cared for by his housekeeper, Miss Edith Hood, and passing his days in the tranquillity which clearly suited his temperament. Disappointingly, food meant little to the man who'd created Billy Bunter, though he did share the fat owl's preference for sweet things.
8: Well, he didn't have a very big appetite, but he did. He was very fond of jam tarts and cakes and things like that, much better than meat. He wasn't a meat eater, and anyway, I had a job to get him to eat meat. It's very difficult sometimes. He was a very poor eater, really.
0: Very little was allowed to disturb the daily routine of his writing, except perhaps a little gardening.
8: If it's fun to the garden. But you could always see him. He was thinking out something all the time, and if something came to him, he would go back to his study and write it out.
0: By the late 1930s, the magnet had passed its peak. At the start of the war, the circulation, which had once exceeded 200,000, was down to 42,000. And in December 1939, its old stable companion, The Gem, which had struggled on only by reprinting earlier series, was closed down. But to everyone beyond its publisher's offices in Fleetway House, the magnet still seemed secure. On Saturday, the 18th of May, 1940, it appeared as usual, with the first instalment of a new series, The Shadow of the Sack. Once again, Harry Wharton's temper had landed him in trouble, the same subject that had given the very first magnet its plot. But this was not magnet number one, it was number 1683. The closing sentences of the issue promised fresh delights ahead.
2: It was a cheery party that went up to study number one in the remove to tea. That spot of trouble had blown over, and all was calm and bright, for the present at least. Though had the chums of the remove only known it, they were at the beginning of what was going to be a rather exciting term. Don't miss the exciting sequel to this story, The Battle of the Beaks. You'll find it in next Saturday's Magnet.
0: But you didn't. There was no next week's Magnet. The final instalment was written, and may one day be published, an exciting prospect for all true magnet lovers. Many indeed wrote to Frank Richards to ask what had happened, for the Amalgamated Press offered no word of explanation but simply closed the magnet down in mid-series. Its violent death after 32 years went almost unnoticed by the public at large, for the British Army in France was in retreat, invasion seemed an imminent possibility, defeat not inconceivable. But whatever the circumstances, the paper's loyal readers surely deserved better of the company they'd helped to support. So too, he felt, did the man who'd given them so much pleasure, and in his heyday earned such substantial profits for it. Edith Hood remembers his reaction to the news.
8: Oh yes, they wrote to him and said they were closing down, and that was a great shock to him. He was really upset. I really haven't seen him so upset. He didn't know what he was going to do. And I don't think he ever got over it, really.
0: At 63, Frank Richards found his occupation gone. The next few years were a dark period for him, and indeed for his most famous character, Billy Bunter, who was reduced to appearing ingloriously in a strip cartoon in a comic magazine. But paradoxically, the real fame of both was only just beginning. Billy Bunter and his creator were, in today's phrase, about to go upmarket and to reach a whole new public. The transformation of Frank Richards into a respectable, even cult figure, began with an article about boys' weeklies, which George Orwell wrote for the literary magazine Horizon. Discussing The Jam and The Magnet, Orwell doubted whether one man could have written all the stories, a charge he later withdrew, stressed their appeal to snobbery and old-fashioned imperialism, and mentioned that, as he put it, sex was completely taboo. They were wholly free from what he described as the guilty, sex-ridden atmosphere that pervaded so much of the earlier literature for boys. Taking this comment as criticism, Richards remained unmoved.
5: George Orwell said somewhere, throughout the whole range, there's no mention of sex. Well, of course, there shouldn't be. You don't want to put that into young heads.
0: In a long and detailed reply to Orwell, also published in Horizon, the elderly conservative from an obscure suburban private school more than held his own against the old Etonian socialist. And towards the end of the war, Frank Richards was rediscovered by magazine editors. Because he'd sold the copyright in the Greyfriars characters, he was at first unable to write about them. But in 1946, this difficulty was overcome. The first of a new series of Greyfriars stories, this time in hardback, Billy Bunter of Greyfriars School, helped to introduce these still famous names to a new public. In 1952, they reached an even larger one with a television series of the same name. A further series followed, and Frank Richards found himself a celebrity, interviewed by the BBC, featured in the newspapers, and lionized by his fans. He enjoyed his belated fame. There was even talk of his appearing in the honours list, though it came to nothing. Although suffering from increasing infirmity, for his last few weeks he was virtually blind, he went on writing, or indulging in his favourite recreation of reading Latin, almost to the end, which came, peacefully, in his sleep on Christmas Eve 1961, at the age of 85. It must have seemed that the Magnet era had come to an end. But in fact, it was only just beginning. Probably more people have read the magazine in the 20 years since 1961 than in the 32 during which it was appearing week by week. The man responsible, Howard Baker, explains how this happened.
11: I discovered it after the war that there was still a continuing interest in the Magnet stories. In fact, there was a small coterie of collectors. I thought we'd take a chance, a leap in the dark, and publish a volume of stories, a collection, in facsimile form. We didn't have very high hopes. To our surprise, though, it was a big success. So having produced the first volume, we just went on, and we've been going on ever since. In fact, we're producing more Magnets today than were being produced in the 20s and 30s.
0: Since no one much under the age of 50 is now likely to remember spending his weekly tuppence on the Magnet, the market for reissued volumes might be expected to be a nostalgic one, diminishing with the years. But there's no sign of this happening.
11: It would diminish if all of our readers were middle-aged and elderly and getting older. But, of course, new people are coming to it. In fact, I'm surprised at the number of young people who've developed a taste for the Greyfriars stories.
0: For many adults, of course, of both sexes, Greyfriars needs no introduction. Mary Cadogan, now a specialist writer on children's fiction, became an enthusiast in her childhood when she used to steal her older brother's copy of the Magnet and read it before he saw it. In fact, it's alleged that at one time the Magnet had as many girl readers as boys. What was the reason for that?
12: Well, now, there was no sex. But I firmly believe that one reason why the Magnet was very popular with girls was because of the magnetic qualities that these Greyfriars boys had. I mean, for instance, they were always referred to as Greyfriars men. They called each other men rather than boys. It was a kind of insult to talk about someone as a Greyfriars boy. And I think this was the nice thing that came through, that although they were shoving, pushing, adolescent, noisy boys, but you always felt somewhere there was the adult potential in these characters. And from the point of view of the girl reader, this was very exciting, and it was also very satisfying. I always felt that Harry Walton, Bob Cherry, were so rounded out compared with the sort of boys that I played with, you know, in the playground or in the street.
0: Of all the Greyfriars characters, it's Bunter, with his weight and excessive appetite, who emerges most clearly. Even George Orwell described him as a first-rate character. And the broadcaster and medical writer, Dr. David Delvin, believes that here Frank Richards, even if unintentionally, displayed real insight.
13: Some of his phrases were very good. He said things like, there was great comfort to be found in a cake. That's absolutely true for the unhappy fat boy or the unhappy fat adult. Half the reason why they do it is because of the terrific comfort to be found in stuffing yourself full, what the psychoanalysts in their jargon like to call oral gratification. And Bunter, if ever there was a chap for oral gratification, it was him.
0: And if Bunter's motivation was just what the youngest and least sophisticated magnet reader had always assumed it to be, what of the man who invented him? What was the clue to that strange, solitary, dedicated life in an imaginary world mainly populated for almost 70 years by noisy, boisterous extroverts, existing only in his imagination?
10: My uncle had an inferiority complex. He imagined that his head was too big for his body. He stood approximately 5'6" high. He had small muscular hands and small muscular feet. He took size 6 in shoes, and so did I, and I had great amusement of pushing him into some of my high-heel court shoes on one occasion, which gives you an idea of how small his feet were. He imagined his head was too big. He was so sensitive about this that he would not wear a hat. When he lost his hair quite early, he wore a toupee, which he was very ashamed and very sensitive. And this led to his not going out in the daylight if he could help it, rather like an expectant woman of the 19th century. You took your walks in the twilight. And Uncle Charlie, very early in life, came into this category. He'd go and post all his letters as soon as it began to get dark.
0: Everyone who studied the magnet, and its admirers encompass every age group and social background, has his or her own explanation for its continuing appeal today. Howard Baker.
11: I think it's the feeling of security and serenity that it seems to impart. Many people today, despite the burgeoning affluence of the 70s and 80s, do feel a bit sick and worried and insecure. They'd like to look back with perhaps qualified affection to the seemingly secure, sedate days before the war, when the pound was always worth a pound.
0: Mary Cadogan believes that it's the quality of Frank Richards' work that will enable it to live.
12: I think the stories are very underrated on the whole by what I would call the literary critics. I have a shelf full of books, of critical assessments of children's books, of children's fiction, and I suppose Hamilton's lucky if he rates more than a paragraph or two, and it's usually a very dismissive one. And I think this is often because the people who are professional critics don't read these story papers. They look at them and say, ah, yes, comics. They don't realise that they were a jolly good read. They think they're at the same level as the sort of, well, the comic paper, comic strip paper, because they're not.
0: Another Greyfriars enthusiast is John Wernham, founder of a collection of Frank Richards' relics, proudly called the Charles Hamilton Museum, and publisher of a series of detailed scholarly works about the magnet and its companion publications.
14: His great skill, we've tried endlessly to analyse it, it's impossible, but he was a natural storyteller. You can pick up one of his stories, one of his publications, and in a moment you are with the characters, you're in the study with the juniors, you're on the playing field. That is the extraordinary thing, and if you take it to pieces and analyse it, you still don't know how it's done.
0: Charles Hamilton himself had his own explanations why the school he'd created exercised such a lasting appeal to so many people.
5: Greyfriars, it is a life of innocence. It's as things should be. It's no good saying they are exactly like that, because we know they're not. But it's as things should be and might be. And the more you impress that upon the reader's mind, the more things are likely to be like that.
0: How would the man himself like to have been remembered?
10: In his last letter to me, he talks about the Cheshire Cat and this record of his, Floriac Greyfriars, and he calls it Vox Ricardus, the voice of Richards. And he compared it to the Cheshire Cat when the cat had vanished and only his grin remained behind. And he said that his record and all his work came into that category, the grin remained behind. And I think this is very true, and I think he'd like to be thought of in that way, that he brought humour and happiness and perhaps enlightenment to a whole lot of people who wouldn't otherwise have had it.
5: I know it sounds utterly absurd at my time of life, but when I'm sitting at the typewriter, I'm only 16 years old. Oh, yes, I live at Greyfriars.

0: Good Old Greyfriars was written by Norman Longmate. The reader was Geoffrey Wheeler and the narrator David Marlowe. The excerpts of the voice of Frank Richards were taken from a commercial recording called Floriat Greyfriars. The school song, with words by Frank Richards and music by Malcolm Arnold, was specially recorded by Boys of Manchester Grammar School, directed by Richard Sinton. The programme was produced in Manchester by Stanley Williamson.
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5: I hope you're not hungry, dear Henry, I've just burnt the roast and I've ruined the spuds.
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5: Polo mints.
6: Yum, yum.
7: Is that proper farmhouse cheddar?
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7: What about that?
8: No. It's quite nice, though.
7: Is it? Do you think I might try a piece? I'll have 2 ounces, please.
9: Jacob's, the cream of cream crackers.
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6: You don't mean...
5: Polo mints.
6: Yum, yum.
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0: Arthur Haynes and Nicholas Parsons, Patricia Hayes and Leslie Noyes in sketches by Johnny Spate, with music by The Temperance Seven.
1: Who is it?
2: I'd like to speak to Mr. Haynes.
1: Well, who are you, then? Are you from the R Purchase Company about the piano, then?
2: Just a minute, where are you?
1: I'm down here by the letterbox. Are you from the R Purchase Company?
2: No, I'm not.
1: What's it about, then? The washing machine?
2: No.
1: The vacuum cleaner?
2: No.
1: Well, what do you want, then?
2: I've called to see you about your son.
1: What son?
2: Your son, Harold.
1: What son, Harold?
2: Mr. Haynes, have you a son called Harold, or haven't you?
1: I'm not admitting anything until I know what he's done, mate. And what's more, I don't know anything about anything he's pinched, and I'm not paying for no damage he's done to your property. I'm telling you that.
2: Mr. Haynes, I have a report here.
1: Look, but look, just before you go complaining to the police, mate, I might as well warn you that I can prove he's not my son anyway. So you won't get nothing out of me, mate, for a start.
2: Mr. Haynes, I never said that your son had stolen anything or done any damage.
1: He ain't?
2: Well, not as far as I know.
1: Well, who said he had, then?
2: Nobody said that he had.
1: Well, what's the idea of coming round here and insinuating that he had, then? And you want to be careful what you say, you know. I could have you for definition of character, I could, you know. Coming round here taking that man's good name away like that. Who are you, anyway?
2: I'm the school board inspector.
1: Oh, you are you? Well, in that case, you ought to know better, then, didn't you? I mean, I could report you to the school authorities for a thing like that, running my boy's good name down.
2: Oh, he is your son, then.
1: Well, who said he's not, then?
2: Well, there did seem to be some doubt about it a little earlier.
1: Oh, there's doubt about it, is there? And who doubts it, then? Who doubts it, may I ask? Then? Go on, who's casting aspersions on my family, then? Go on.
2: Nobody is casting any aspersions on you.
1: Look, mate, you want to just be careful what you're saying. I could have you up in court spreading tales around like that about me and my family.
2: I haven't been spreading tales about your family.
1: No, you better not either, because if I catch you, mate, there'll be trouble, I'm telling you.
2: I have called to find out why your son, Harold, hasn't been to school for the last 6 weeks.
1: Oh, you have you?
2: Yes.
1: I suppose the headmaster sent you around, did he?
2: Yes, he did.
1: Was he too frightened to come round himself, then, is he? Eh? Too frightened to come round? Well, you can tell him from me why I stopped my Harold from going to school. And he's not going back there, mate, till he's treated proper.
2: Are you inferring that the headmaster has ill-treated your son?
1: He certainly did. He ill-treated my boy, and he's not going back there. He called my Harold a naughty boy.
2: Mr. Haynes, the headmaster had some justification. After all, your son Harold did throw a stone at him.
1: My son Harold threw a stone? I don't believe it. Why, a gentler and more innocent lad never lived than my Harold, mate.
2: The headmaster had to have 8 stitches put in his head.
1: And I suppose that was my Harold's fault, then, is it?
2: Well, of course it was.
1: Was there any witnesses?
2: The headmaster saw him throw the stone.
1: Yeah, but did anybody else see him throw it? That's the point.
2: Of course not. There was only the two of them in the playground.
1: Well, there you are, then. You've got no witnesses. The headmaster's not got the leg to stand on, mate. All the police listen to is witnesses. And another thing I want to ask you, was there any fingerprints on the stone?
2: Well, how do I know? I shouldn't think so.

0: Take the stand on, mate. All the police listen to is witnesses. And another thing I want to ask you, was there any fingerprints on the stone?
1: Well, how do I know? I shouldn't think so. I shouldn't think anyone even bothered to find the stone.
0: Oh, so you've got no stone then? So that's no evidence without a corpus delicti then, is it? You ain't got a case, mate. You ain't got a case between you.
1: Mr. Haynes, I'm telling you that the headmaster had to have 8 stitches put in his head.
0: Well, he must have hit his head when he fell down, then. It was nothing to do with my arrow, mate. I'm telling you that.
1: Well, anyway, it doesn't really matter now because the headmaster is perfectly willing to forget the whole business.
0: Oh, he is, is he?
1: Yes, he is.
0: Oh, I see. Well, I'm not going to forget it. My poor Harold ain't been the same since that headmaster spoke to him the way he did, you know. It's upset that poor lad's nervous system, you know.
1: Really, Mr. Haynes? The boy's had no harm done to him. The headmaster merely spoke sharply to him, that's all.
0: Oh, so that's it, is it? And what effect do you think that's had on this poor little mind of his, eh? That's the trouble, mate. I mean, you don't understand the delicate framework of a child's mind. Especially a child as sensitive as my Harold. I mean, he's been in bed for 6 weeks, a bag of nerves he has. Why, the poor little mite's in the kitchen now, playing with his bricks.
1: Well, really. Oh! What was that?
0: That was one of Harold's bricks.
1: Oh! Ow!
0: God, blimey, right in the ear hole. That was a good shot, Harold. He's a proper little lad with those bricks, isn't he?
1: Why, the perishing little brat, I'll give him throwing bricks. Aye.
0: There's no need to be all natured about it. He's in his own home and he's only having a little game, that's all.
1: Ow!
0: Hey, just ignore him. He'll pack it up if he finds he's having no effect. You make a fuss about it and he'll keep on. It's child psychology, you know. You want to apply a little bit of child psychology.
1: I'll apply a little child psychology right round his ear hole if he throws any more of those bricks.
0: Hey, you keep your hands off him, mate. I'm not having that boy ill-treated.
1: Well, will you just stop him throwing those bricks at me?
0: Look, just keep your hands off him. That's all I'm telling you.
1: Just a minute. Are you threatening me?
0: Look, I'm warning you, that's all. You just keep your hands off that boy.
1: I'll put my hands on you in a minute.
0: Oh, you're asking for trouble, are you? I'm warning you, mate. If I put my hands up, mate, there'll be a fight.
1: All right. I want to fight. Come on.
0: Oh, so you want to fight, eh?
1: Yes, I want to fight. Come out of the doorway. I want to fight.
0: Look, just a minute before I come out of the doorway. Are you sure you want to fight?
1: I'm telling you, I want to fight. Put your hands up.
0: Look, you put your hands up first.
1: Right. I've put my hands up. Now you put your hands up.
0: Right, I've got my hands up.
1: Right.
0: Now put yours down.
1: Right. Oh!
0: Harold, let that be a lesson to you. If you want to hit the headmaster, do it that way.

0: Ladies and gentlemen, the Temperance Seven.
1: Good evening, England. We have a rather charming treat for you now. A band within the orchestra, the Gentlemen of the Dominant Sextet. And they're going to play a waltz by the King of Ragtime, Scott Joplin, Pleasant Moments.

0: Sending parcels is a simple business. The GPO dispatches millions a week to all parts of the world. But to some people, the sending of a parcel is still a problem.
1: Next, please.
2: Two threepenny stamps, please.
1: Two threepenny stamps. There we are, madam. That will be sixpence, please. Next, please. Where do parcels go, mate? Well, it depends on where you wish to send them, doesn't it, eh?
3: Oh.
1: That was very funny, that was, wasn't it? When you finish laughing, mate, I want to send this parcel here to my Uncle Percy in Dagenham.
3: Really, sir?
1: Dagenham.
3: Dagenham, oh yes.
1: Well, I want to know how much it's going to cost.
3: Well, that's quite simple, sir. We'll just pop it on the old scales here and that'll be 6 shillings, sir.
1: What, for that parcel?
3: 6 shillings, yes.
1: 6 shillings?
3: For that parcel, yes.
1: That's a bit too much of this.
3: Oh.
1: I didn't think it would be as much as that, you know. It's only an old suit I want to send to my uncle. I can't afford 6 bob, though. Can't you send it any cheaper, like?
3: No, I'm sorry, sir. It has to go by weight, and it weighs that amount. You see, it's written up there. 6 shillings. I'm sorry, sir.
1: Well, if I make it lighter, do you mind if I just undo it, like?
3: No, carry on. Undo it. We never mind keeping people waiting in the post office.
1: No, I didn't think you did. No. Go on, now, let me see. Now, if I take this coat out... There we are. Look, just take the coat. Now, just see how much that parcel weighs without the coat. Tell me how much it is.
3: What's left there? You want me to weigh that? Very well, sir. There we are. Well, oh, that's lighter now.
1: Oh, it is lighter.
3: Oh, yes, it's lighter now, yes.
1: Of course, the trouble is, though, he'd need that coat, wouldn't he? Especially this weather. I mean, that's the best part of the suit, that is, the coat.
3: Hmm.
1: Look, I'll tell you what, put the coat back in, will you? Right, now, take the trousers out. Just take that pair of trousers out. Go on, take the trousers out.
3: All right. There's the trousers.
1: Right, now weigh it. See what it weighs now, will it? Go on.
3: Very well.
1: Now, how much does it go now, then?
3: Well, it's still the same. It's a bit heavier, in fact.
1: Heavier? Heavier than what?
3: Heavier than when the coat was out.
1: Oh, but it's lighter than what it was at first, then.
3: But of course it's lighter than what it was at first.
1: Well, I suppose that's better, but except you can't very well send a suit without his trousers, can you? I mean, it wouldn't be a lot of good to him, would it? Especially this weather. Be all right indoors, I suppose, but he couldn't very well go out without his trousers, could he? I mean, he'd freeze his legs, wouldn't he? Yeah, I've got an idea. Give us the trousers over a minute. I'll give him a shake.
3: I say, steady on.
1: There you are. I bet they're a few pounds lighter. Now, put them back. I'll tell you what, put the trousers back. No, you can have the trousers. Put the trousers back and give us that boot out. Right, now, if I tear the sole off this boot, that'll make it lighter, won't it?
3: You've torn it off.
1: Yeah, I know. That'll match the other one now. That'll be all right, then, you see.
3: Excuse me asking you, sir, but what is the use of sending anyone a pair of boots without any soles to them?
1: Yeah, I suppose that's the point, isn't it? Especially this weather, with all this rain and damp about. So it's no good sending them. If you're not going to send them, you might as well take those socks out. He won't need the socks without the boots, will he? Take the socks out.
3: He might do, sir. And he doesn't follow that just because he doesn't wear boots, that he doesn't wear socks either.
1: Yeah, that's true, but I don't think he'll wear those socks, though.
3: Why not?
1: They've got no feet in them.
3: In that case, I see no point in sending them.
1: Well, that's what I'm trying to tell you. Take them out right now. Right, now, come on now then. Take the socks. You've got the socks out now. Okay. Weigh it again. Just see how much it goes now.
3: Well, you could send that little lot now for 3 shillings.
1: Well, that's getting near it, but it's still a bit too dear, that is. Look, I'll tell you what, there's an old shirt in there. Take that out. Now, you'll find a pair of long woolen pants in there. Take those out, will you? Take the woolen pants out. You got them?
3: Just a minute. What long pants? You don't mean these short ones, do you?
1: No, they're long pants, they are.
3: Long ones?
1: Yeah, you'll find the legs in there somewhere. Go on.
3: The legs?
1: Yeah, well, you see, what I do is I cut the legs off in the summer and sew them back in the winter, you see.
3: Oh, yes.
1: Right, you got them out?
3: There's the legs.
1: Right, now how much does that go, then?
3: Really? 2 and 9 pence.
1: Oh, it's still too dear. Look, I've got an idea. I'll tell you what we do. Now, take everything out of the parcel. Take
3: everything out of the parcel.
1: Take it all out of the parcel.
3: There you are. It's all out now.
1: Right, you've got it all out. Now, I've got an idea. Look, weigh the paper on its own.
3: I beg your pardon?
1: See what the paper weighs. Just weigh the paper on its own.
3: Weigh the paper?
1: Yeah, see how much the paper is.
3: The paper weighs 4 pence.
1: Right, weigh that string.
3: That's a penny.
1: Oh, well, that's getting better, isn't it? I mean, that's 5 pence off, so if we can save 5 pence if we don't send the paper and the string, can't we?
3: So you can't send clothes through the post without paper and string round them?
1: Well, I mean, they're only old. It wouldn't hurt them, mate, would it?
3: But they have to be securely wrapped.
1: Look, I'll tell you what we'll do. I don't want to get any arguments. Just parcel all that up again.
3: Parcel it all
1: up? Yeah, just put it together again.
3: You sure you're not wasting my time?
1: No, I'm not wasting your time. I've got an idea. Go on. Right, that's it. Now, leave it. Put that to one side. Leave it over there. Right, now give me a threepenny stamp.
3: Why do you wish a threepenny stamp?
1: Well, I'm going to write to my Uncle Percy and ask him to come and collect them from you.
4: Get out!

We have for you now a number that's a great favorite of the President of the United States, Mr. Calvin Coolidge. I've got those Vodo Dodio Blues.

0: That's what they ought to get, missus. They ought to get the fire brigade here. That's what they need. The fire brigade's the best for that.
1: They ought to get something. Someone ought to do something.
2: Hey, just a minute. What's going on? What's all this crowd around here then? What's happening? What's going on?
0: This chap here, mate, he's got his head caught in the railings.
2: He's got his head caught in the railings, has he?
1: Yes.
2: Well, let's have a look. Just a minute there. Let's just make way a bit. Make a bit of room, will you? Give him a bit of air. Now then, you all right, mate? Hey. What's the matter then? You got your head stuck, have you? Can't you get it out?
3: If I could get it out, I wouldn't be kneeling down here like this, would I?
2: Well, how did you get it stuck in there, then?
3: Look, does that really matter? All I want to do is to get it out, please. That's all. Just get it out.
2: All right, mate. We're only trying to help. I mean, if you tell us how you got it in, we might be able to help you get it out, mightn't we?
1: He was trying to get a ball for a little boy. That's how he got his head stuck. He was reaching through the railings. That's how he got it stuck.
2: What, reaching through the railing?
1: Yes.
2: Well, he'd have done better if he'd have climbed over, wouldn't he? I mean, they're not all that high, are they? Why didn't you climb over then? They're not all that high, are they?
3: But what does all that matter now? Why I didn't do this and why I did do that? What I did do is to get my head stuck in these flaming railings. And I want to get it out, that's all. Please, oh, please help me get it out.
2: All right, mate. Well, keep calm now, keep calm. We're trying to help you. You start shouting like that, my old son, before I know where you are, you've got a bit of blood pressure going up. The old jugular vein will start to swell and you'll end up by strangling yourself. I mean, your neck looks a pretty tight fit in there. You want to watch yourself, mate. You try and keep calm, then.
3: Oh, please, look, just get my head up, please. Oh, please, help.
2: That's all right, now, don't worry.
3: Get my head up, please.
2: Now, don't worry, Miles. Now, don't worry. Now, that's what we're here for. Now, don't panic.
3: You help me.
2: You just keep calm and don't worry. Let us do the worrying. Right, now, let's have a look at him. Ah, yeah, I can see what's happened here, all right. He's got his head in. The funny thing is, he can't get it out again.
4: No.
2: Now, that's interesting, isn't it?
4: Yeah.
2: I mean, you think what goes in ought to come out again, don't you?
4: Yeah.
2: I mean, what goes up comes down, doesn't it?
4: Sure.
2: I mean, that's the law of gravity, that, isn't it?
4: Yeah.
2: It's the weight, you see. You see, that the weight takes it down. A fella called Newton discovered that, you know, a few years ago. He had an apple fall on his head one day.
3: I'm going to stop all this jabbering and get my head out!
2: Look, I'm only trying to explain to him, mate. I mean, he's got to know what's happening if he's going to help you, isn't he? I mean, he's got to know what's going on. Now, what we've got to do, now, we've got to look at this logically. Because there's a law of logic as well as a law of gravity. You know that, don't you?
4: Oh, I see.
2: Now then, we know the law of gravity says what goes up must come down, don't we?
4: Yeah.
2: So in that case, then, the law of logic would say that if what goes up must come down, what goes in ought to come out again.
4: Yeah.
2: Yeah, but it won't, will it?
4: No.
2: So obviously something's stopping it.
1: Yes, it's his head.
2: It's his what?
1: It's his head. It won't come out.
2: Yeah, I know it won't come out, missus, but why? That's the important thing. Why won't it come out?
4: Because it's stuck.
2: We know it's stuck, mate. We all know it's stuck.
1: It's stuck in them railings, see? He's got it stuck in them railings.
2: Oh, there's someone else with a bit of perception here. A lovely little bit of reasoning that was. You see, they've not all got dull minds, you know. There's a little bit of grey matter working up here somewhere.
3: Will you stop all this prattling and get my head out of these railings? I'm stuck in
1: your I say, it's that little boy's fault. It's that boy's fault there, the one with the ginger hair. It was his fault. That's the one whose fault it is. That's why this gentleman's got his head stuck in there. They no right kicking balls over these railings. I've told him about it before, that
4: just
1: little
4: a
1: boy.
4: Minute,
1: I've
4: missus,
1: told him
4: missus,
1: before.
4: It wasn't the little boy who kicked it over. It was the big boy that kicked that ball over.
1: He kicked it over three times yesterday.
4: Not the big boy. He didn't kick it over yesterday.
1: No, the little boy. He was the one who kicked it over yesterday. Three times he'd done it. Three times.
4: All right.
1: For the thigh.
4: All right, but it wasn't in the day. It was the big boy who kicked that ball over
1: today.
4: They
1: were both playing with it, and the little boy was kicking it as well.
3: Look, what does it matter who kicked it over? I want to get my head out of these damn railings, that's all. I just want to get my head out. Don't you understand, please? I'm stuck in this predicament. I'm stuck here. Please, get me out. Please, don't tell my back. The police! The police! Get the police!
2: Hey! Calm yourself down a minute. There's no point in dragging the police into it. They won't know any more about getting heads out of railings than we do.
0: Mate, it's a fire brigade you want. They're the best for getting heads out of railings.
3: Well, get the runny fire brigade then! I don't care who you get, just as long as you get my head out of these railings!
2: No,
3: get
2: somebody! Get the police! Just a minute before you go rushing off again. The fire brigade's not going to do any better than the police. This is not their job. I mean, if you've got a fire, call them, by all means. If your house is burning down, give them a ring. But their ladders won't be any good down here, mate. I'm telling you that. Right, now you leave this to me. I'll get your head out of here. You're lucky I came along here. I don't usually come this way, not on a Monday.
3: Not on a Monday?
2: Well, not for Aldgate, anyway.
3: Not for Aldgate?
0: No, mate, the best way for Aldgate is down the Commercial Road.
2: Well, that's the way I usually go. I get a number 15 bus.
0: Or a number 9.
2: No, that's on a Sunday. A number 9's on a Sunday. It only runs on Sundays.
5: Oh, that's right. Yeah, that's right.
6: I don't want to go to Wallgate! I just want to get out of these railings! Will you stop all this gassing and help me get my head out? Oh, please get my head out of these railings. Look, Rick, come here. Listen. Christmas. You don't seem to understand. Have you no feelings? I've had my head stuck in these infernal railings for 25 minutes. And all anybody's done is talk. Talk about Newton and his runny apple. Talk about the laws of gravity. About big boys and little boys and boys with ginger hair and big balls and little balls coming over and fire brigades and police and all gates and things. Get me out! I've got to get out!
2: You've gone puce. You start shouting like that, your neck's swelling up with all that shouting. What's the matter with you? We're going to help you, but you don't want to rush things like this. It's all right to start pulling and yanking, but it needs a bit of thought. I mean, it's your head that's stuck in there, you know.
6: Yes, I know it's my head.
2: And that head of yours is a very delicate instrument, you know. I mean, it's your head that houses your brain. And that's where everything works from. I mean, you damage that, mate, and you'll be right up the creek. Oh, I know it's protected, it floats about in a sort of a fluid. But you give it a hard knock, mate, and you could easily sink it. Right, anybody got a ruler?
6: A ruler? What do you want a ruler for?
2: Well, to measure your nut.
6: Measure my head? Look, what ruddy good is that going to do?
2: Well, look, if I measure the width of your head and then put it against the width of the railings, I can find out how much is overhanging.
6: And what good will that do?
2: All right, if you feel that way about it, I won't bother.
6: No, please. No.
1: It's all that little boy's fault, that ginger one. He's the one who kicked it over.
4: Just a minute. Listen, no, he didn't. It was a big boy who kicked it over.
1: No, not yesterday he didn't. It was the little boy who kicked it over yesterday. And 3 times he done it. I come out here 3 times.
2: Look, do me a favour. This gentleman isn't bothered to kick the ball over, are you? So you're not bothered to kick the ball over, are you?
6: No!
2: Yeah, of course you're not. Anyway, he knows who kicked it over. You know who kicked it over, didn't you? You know who kicked the ball
6: Yes!
2: Over. See, he knows who it was.
1: Well, ask him who it was, then.
2: Who was it?
6: Look, I don't care who it was! All I want to do is to get my head out of these railings!
2: Yeah, you heard what he said. He doesn't care who it was that kicked
1: the
2: ball over.
1: No, I don't suppose he does care. He don't live down this street, do he? He don't have to keep on coming out here to tell him about it, kicking balls about. There's a playground round the corner, but no, they won't use that. They'd sooner play here outside my house.
6: Oh, please, fetch the police, someone. Please do something. I beseech you, please. The police, anything, get
4: the fire brigade, mate. That's the best thing to get the heads out of railings.
2: Look, we don't need any fire brigades, mate. Look, all we've got to do is, now, just rumble so. All we've got to do is everybody's got to pull, that's all. Yeah. All we've got to do is pull and his head to come out.
5: Yeah.
2: Right, now, everybody get hold of him.
1: Yes.
2: Right, now, all hold something.
1: Yes. Right.
2: Now, you all got hold of something.
1: Yes.
2: Right, now, don't worry about this. Now, then, when I say pull, pull. Are you ready?
1: Yes.
2: Right, ready, steady, pull.
6: Oh! Hold it.
2: Hold it. I've got it. It's his ear hold. That's the trouble with you. It's your ear holes that are sticking out past the bars, mate.
6: They're
2: a bit on the big side, aren't they? That's what's doing it, you know. It's all right pushing them in, but it's coming out. The flaps are caught round the bars, mate. So don't worry, we can soon fix it. Anybody got a knife?
1: Yes, I have.
6: Hey, just a minute, you leave my ears alone.
2: No, it's all right, mate. I'm not going to hurt you, mate. I just want to cut this string. Now then, if I can tie your ears back, I think your head will come out.
4: Well, I reckon we ought to get the fire brigade.
2: Look, he didn't need no fire brigade to help him get his head stuck in there, did he?
4: No.
2: Well, he won't need no fire brigade to help him get it out either, will he? Right, there you are. Now, I've got your ears tied back. Right, let's have another go. Now, everybody grab the same bit they had last time.
6: Yeah. Oh!
2: Right, you ready?
1: Yes.
2: Hey, not too hard. Whoa.
1: No.
2: Right, you ready? Right, pull!
1: Yeah.
2: Hold it a minute.
1: Who twisted him round?
2: What do you want to go and twist him round for? He's got his nose caught up against the bar now. Hey!
6: My nose.
2: It's no good, mate. I can't tie your nose down, mate.
6: I don't want you to tie my nose down.
2: There's only one thing about it. We'll have to cut the railings down.
6: Yeah?
2: Anybody got a saw?
1: Here, you're not cutting down them railings. They're new, them railings are. I've I've only just had them put up. You're not going to cut them.
2: Yeah, well, we're going to get him out, missus.
0: You ought to get the fire brigade. They're the best for getting heads out of railings.
2: Look, if you're so fond of the fire brigade, why don't you go home and set your missus alight? Right, now give us that saw. That's it. Right, now I'll have a go. Now, I'll soon have you out now, so
1: no,
2: don't worry.
1: No, no, you're not cutting them railings.
2: Look, don't worry, mate. Look, this gentleman will pay for any damage that's done, won't you, sir?
3: What damage?
2: Well, the damage I might do cutting these railings.
3: Yes, anything, so long as you get me
2: right,
3: out.
2: Here we go, then. I'll soon have you out now. Don't worry about it. Right. Simon, this blade's a bit blunt, isn't it? That's it, then. That's it. Got him out. That's it. There we are. That's easy, right. Lift him up. Right. Give me a hand to get up. Right. There you are, sir. How does that feel? That feels better, doesn't it? There we are. Now, then, if you'll take my advice, I'd go straight home with Bob as you and have a bit of a rest. It'll help you get over the shock.
3: Home! Rest? How do you think I'm going to get...

Arthur Haynes Show starred Arthur Haynes and Nicholas Parsons, Patricia Hayes and Leslie Noyes in sketches by Johnny Spate, with music by the Temperance Seven. The show produced by Richard.

0: Another color with city dirt?
1: 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Right on the dirt.
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0: You'd like to book a table for three by the window for 9:30 p.m., not too near the band, in the name of Oberleutnant von Genschler. Yes, yes. I think you might have the wrong number. That's all right.
1: Another cross line, eh, sir? That phone system is a shambles. No wonder we haven't had any orders.
0: On the contrary, George, we've had plenty of orders. We've had orders for 6 meters of Hungarian crushed velvet curtain material, four rock salmon and a ha'porth of chips, and a cab for a Mr. Redgrave picking up from 14 Arnos Grove Ring Top Bell.
1: Sir, but we don't want those sort of orders. We want orders to death or glory. When are we going to give Fritz a taste of our British spunk?
0: George, please. No one is more anxious to advance than I am. But until they get these communication problems sorted out, I'm afraid we're stuck. Captain Blackadder speaking. No, I'm afraid the line's very...
2: Hello? Hello, Captain Blackadder, hello?
0: Schnell, schnell, Kartoffelkopf.
2: I said... There's a terrible line at my end. You're to advance on the enemy at once.
3: A wandering minstrel, Ilrim,
0: Gale Force 8.
1: Oh, so come on, sir, what's the message? I'm on tenterhooks, do tell.
0: Well, as far as I can tell, the message was he's got a terrible lion up his end, so there's an advantage to an enema at once.
1: Damn!
4: Message from HQ, sir.
1: Ah, now, this'll be it. A telegram ordering in advance.
0: Yes, I'm afraid not, George. It is a telegram, it is ordering in advance, but it seems to be addressed to someone called Catpane Blackadder. Do you know a Catpane Blackadder, George?
1: Well, it rings a bell, but I... No.
0: No, me neither.
1: Oh, well.
0: Don't worry, George. I'm sure if they want to contact us, they'll find a way.
4: Pigeon, sir. Pigeon, there's a pigeon in our trench.
1: Ah, now, this'll be it. Yes, it's one of the king's carrier pigeons.
4: No, it isn't. That pigeon couldn't carry the king. Hasn't got a tray or anything.
0: Lieutenant, revolver, please.
1: Oh, now, sir, you really shouldn't do this, you know.
0: Come on, George, with 50,000 men getting killed a week, who's going to miss a pigeon?
1: Well, not you, obviously, sir.
0: In any case, it's scarcely a court-martial offence. Get plucking, Bulrick.
4: All right, sir, look, it's got a little ring round its leg. There's a novelty.
1: Oh, really? Is there a paper hat as well?
4: No, but there's a joke. Read it out, sir.
1: Well, it's a bit charred. It's a something at once. P.S. Due to communication crisis, the shooting of carrier pigeons is now a court-martial offence. Don't you what's funny about that, sir?
0: It's not funny. It's deadly serious. We're in trouble. So I shall eat the evidence for lunch. And if anyone asks you any questions at all, we didn't receive any messages, and we definitely did not shoot this delicious plump-breasted pigeon. Delicious.
5: Hey! Back it up! That's it! And why, Captain, are you not advancing across no man's land?
0: Well, sir, call me a bluff old traditionalist, but I was always taught to wait for the order to attack before attacking.
5: You're trying to tell me you haven't received any orders? What the hell are you playing at, darling?
2: That's a blatant lie, sir. I spoke to Blackadder less than an hour ago.
0: Yes, you did, to tell me some gobbledygook about having a lion up your bottom.
5: As I thought, it's the old communications problem again. Stand easy. Action on this is imperative. Take that down, darling.
2: Yes.
5: Also, make a note of the word gobbledygook. I like it. I want to use it more often in conversation.
2: Yes, sir. I must say, sir, I find this all very unlikely. Not only did I telephone Blackadder, but as you'll recall, we sent him a telegram and a carrier pigeon.
0: Did you?
2: Are you telling us you haven't had a pigeon, Blackadder?
5: Come on, man, you must have done. I sent our top bird, Speckled Jim, my own true love, who's been with me since I was a nipper. To business. I'm giving you your order to advance now. Synchronize watches, gentlemen. Private, what is the time?
4: We didn't receive any messages, and Captain Blackadder definitely did not shoot this delicious plump-breasted pigeon, sir.
5: What?
0: You want to be cremated, Mulrick, or buried at sea?
2: Lieutenant.
1: Sir.
2: Do you mind answering a couple of questions?
1: Not at all, sir. We didn't get any messages. Captain Baghdad, I definitely did not shoot this delicious, plump-breasted pigeon.
0: George.
2: And look, sir. Pigeon feathers. White feathers. Very apt, eh, Blackadder?
5: White feathers?
4: Oh, no, sir. That's Gobbler Duke. They're not white. They're sort of speckly.
5: Speckly? Ah! You shot my speckled Jim!
2: You're for it now, Blackadder. Quite frankly, sir, I've suspected this for some time. Quite clearly, Captain Blackadder has been disobeying orders with a breathtaking impertinence.
5: I don't care if he's been rogering the Duke of York with a prize-winning leak! He shot my pigeon!
2: Take it easy. I think we should do this by the book, sir.
5: Yes. Yes, you're right, of course. I'm sorry.
2: Attention! Captain Blackadder, as of this moment, you may consider yourself under arrest. You know what the penalty is for disobeying orders, Blackadder?
0: Court-martial followed by immediate cessation of chocolate rations?
2: No. Court-martial followed by immediate death by firing squad.
0: Oh. So I got it half right.
6: Settled in and happy, are we then, sir? Written all our last goodbyes.
0: Oh, no need for that, Perkins. I've just dashed off a couple of notes, one asking for a sponge bag, and the other sending for my lawyer.
6: Oh, your lawyer, yes, sir. Now, don't you think that might be a bit of a waste of money, sir?
0: Not when he's the finest mind in English legal history. Ever heard of Bob Massingbird?
6: Oh, yes, indeed, sir. A most gifted gentleman.
0: Quite. I remember Massingbird's most famous case. The case of the bloody knife. A man was found next to a murdered body. He had the knife in his hand. 13 witnesses had seen him stab the victim. And when the police arrived, he said, "I'm glad I killed the bastard." Massingbird not only got him off, he got him knighted in the New Year's Honours List. And the relatives of the victim had to pay to have the blood washed out of his jacket.
6: And he's a dab hand at the prosecution as well, sir.
0: Yes, well, look at Oscar Wilde.
6: Oh, butch Oscar.
0: A big, bearded, bonking butch Oscar. The terror of the ladies. 114 illegitimate children, world heavyweight boxing champion, and author of the best-selling pamphlet, Why I Like to Do It with Girls. And Massingbird had him sent down for being a wussy. Baldrick, anything from Massingbird yet?
4: Yes, sir, just arrived, sir.
0: What is it?
4: A sponge bag, sir.
0: A sponge bag?
4: Yes, sir.
0: Baldrick, I gave you two notes. You sent the note asking for a sponge bag to the finest mind in English legal history.
4: I certainly did, sir.
0: And you sent the note requesting legal representation to...
1: Well, tally-ho with a bing and a ball and a buzz, buzz, buzz.
0: Oh, God.
1: I say, first of all, sir, that I am deeply, deeply honoured.
0: Warwick, I'll deal with you later. Now, I do understand that you are going to represent me at the court-martial.
1: Absolutely, sir. Well, it's a sort of family tradition, really. My uncle's a lawyer, you know.
0: Your uncle's a lawyer, but you're not.
1: Oh, good Lord, no. I'm an absolute duffer at this sort of thing, no. In the school debating society, I was voted the boy least likely to complete a coherent...
0: sentence?
1: That's it, yes, yes. But anyway, my dear old friend, it's an honour to serve.
0: George, I'm in deep trouble here. I need to construct a case that's as watertight as the mermaid's brassiere. I'm not sure your particular brand of mindless optimism is going to contribute much to the proceedings.
1: Well, that's a shame, sir, because I was planning on playing the mindless optimism card pretty strongly during the trial.
0: I beg your pardon?
1: Yes, I've already planned my closing address based on that very theme. Oh, go on, let him off, Your Honour, please. After all, it's a lovely day. Pretty clouds, trees, birds, etc. I rest my case.
0: So, counsel, with that summing up in mind, what do you think my chances are?
1: Well, not all that good, I'm afraid. As far as I can tell, you're as guilty as a puppy sitting next to a pile of poo.
0: Charming.
1: Like you're so sorry I'm late, my love. But anyway, let me open my defence straight away by saying that I've known this man for 3 years. He's an absolutely corking chap.
0: George.
1: Yes, sir?
0: That's the clerk of the court.
1: Is it? Oh.
0: We sorry. Haven't started yet.
2: Good luck, Blackadder.
0: Well, thank you, darling. And what's your big job here today? Straightening chairs?
2: No. In fact, I'm appearing for the prosecution. I wouldn't raise your hopes too much. You're guilty as hell. You haven't got a chance.
0: Why, thank you, darling. And I hope your mother dies in a freak yachting accident.
2: Just doing my job, Blackadder. Obeying orders. And, of course, having enormous fun into the bargain.
0: I wouldn't be too confident if I were you. Any reasonably impartial judge is bound to let me off.
2: Well, absolutely.
0: Who is the judge, by the way?
7: Dead!
0: I'm dead.
7: Come on, then, come on. It's every 5 minutes. We can have a spot of lunch. Right. Oh! The court is now in session. General Sir Anthony Cecil Hogmanay Melchett in the chair. The case before us is that of the Crown versus Captain Edmund Blackadder, the Flanders Pigeon Murderer. Oh, Clark, hand me the black cap, shall you? I'll be needing that.
0: I love a fair trial.
7: Anything to say before we kick off, Captain Darling?
2: May it please the court. As this is clearly an open and shut case, I beg leave to bring a private prosecution against the defence counsel for wasting the court's time.
7: Granted, the defence counsel is fined £50 for turning up.
8: This is fun. This is just like a real court.
7: Right, let the trial begin. The charge before us is that the Flanders Pigeon Murderer did deliberately, callously, and with beastliness of forethought, murder a lovely, innocent pigeon! And disobeyed some orders as well. Is this true?
8: Perfectly true, sir. I was there.
0: Thanks, George.
8: Damn!
7: Right, counsel for the defence. Get on with it.
8: Oh, right, yes, right. I'd like to call my first witness, Captain Darling.
7: You wish to call the counsel for the prosecution as a defence witness?
8: That's right.
9: Don't worry, sir, I've got it all under control.
8: You are Captain Darling of the General Staff?
2: I am.
8: Would you think of Captain Blackadder as the sort of man who would usually ignore orders?
2: Yes, I would.
8: Are you sure? I was rather banking on you saying no there.
2: I'm sure. In fact, I have a list of other orders he's disobeyed, if it would be useful. May the 16th, 9:15 a.m., 10:23 a.m., 10:24 a.m., 11:17 a.m.
9: You missed one out there.
2: 10:30 a.m., 11:46 a.m.
0: George!
8: Yes, thank you, Captain. No further questions.
0: Well done, George. You really had him on the ropes.
8: Don't worry, old man. I have a last, and I think you'll find decisive witness. Call Private Baldrick.
10: Call Private Baldrick.
0: Deny everything, Baldrick.
8: Are you Private Baldrick?
11: No!
8: But you are Captain Blackadder's Batman.
11: No!
8: Come on, Baldrick, be a bit more helpful. It's me.
11: No, it isn't.
2: Sir, I must protest.
7: Quite right. We don't need your kind here, Private. Get out. Now, George, sum up, please.
8: Oh, right, yes. Gentlemen, you have heard all the evidence presented before you today, but in the end, it is up to the conscience of your hearts to decide. And I firmly believe that, like me, you will conclude that Captain Blackadder is, in fact, totally and utterly guilty. Of nothing more than trying to do his duty under difficult circumstances.
7: Nonsense. He's a hound and a rotter and he's going to be shot. Before we proceed to the formality of sentencing the deceased, I mean the defendant, I think we'd all rather enjoy hearing the case for the prosecution, Captain Darling, if you please.
2: Sir, my case is very simple. I call my first witness, General Sir Anthony Cecil Hogmanay Melchett.
8: Clever.
2: General, did you own a lovely, plump, speckly pigeon called Speckled Jim, which you hand-reared from a chick And which was your only childhood friend?
7: Yes! Yes, I did.
2: And did Captain Blackadder shoot the aforementioned pigeon?
7: Yes, he did!
2: Can you see Captain Blackadder anywhere in this courtroom?
7: That's him! That's him! That's the man!
2: No more questions, sir!
7: Splendid, excellent, first class. Great one.
5: I therefore
7: have absolutely no hesitation in announcing that the sentence of this court is that you, Captain Edmund Blackadder, be taken from this place and suffer death by shooting tomorrow at dawn. Do you have anything to say?
11: Yes. Could I have an alarm call, please?
6: Jack, me to see you, Captain.
0: What does he look like?
4: Short, ugly.
0: Hello, Balric.
4: I'll pour you some food, sir, for your final breakfast tomorrow.
0: Ah, so you're not pinning much hope on a last-minute reprieve, then?
4: No, sir, you are as dead as some doo-doos.
0: The expression, Morrick, is as a dodo. Dead as a dodo.
4: Well, I'll leave you to it, then, shall I? Do not despair, sir. All my talk of food was just a dead herring. In fact, I have a cunning plan. This is not food, but an escape kit.
0: Good Lord. With a saw, a hammer, a chisel, a gun, a change of clothes, a Swiss passport, and a huge false moustache, I may just stand a chance.
4: Ah.
0: Let's see, what have we here? A small painted wooden duck.
4: Yeah, I thought if you get caught near water, you can balance it on the top of your head as a brilliant disguise.
0: Yes, I would, of course, have to escape first. Ah, but what's this? Unless I'm much mistaken, a hammer and a chisel.
4: You are much mistaken.
0: A pencil and a miniature trumpet.
4: Yeah, a pencil so you can drop me a postcard to tell me how the breakout went, and a small little tiny miniature trumpet in case during your escape you have to win favour with a difficult child.
0: Okay. I don't want to spend my last precious hours rummaging through this feeble collection of stocking fillers. Let me just ask you some simple questions. Is there a saw in this bag?
4: No.
0: A hammer?
4: No.
0: A chisel?
4: No.
0: A gun?
4: No.
0: A false passport?
4: No.
0: A change of clothes?
4: Yes, sir, of course. I wouldn't forget a change of clothes.
0: Ah, well, that's something. Let's see.
12: A Robin Hood costume.
4: Yeah, I put in a French peasant's outfit first, but then I thought, what if you arrive in a French peasant's village and they're in the middle of a fancy dress party?
0: And what if I arrive in a French peasant village dressed in a Robin Hood costume and there isn't a fancy dress party?
4: Well, to be quite frank, sir, I didn't consider that eventuality. Because if you did, you'd stick out like a...
0: Like a man standing in a lake with a small painted wooden duck on his head?
4: Exactly.
0: All right, thank you, Balric. We'll finish this picnic later.
4: Yum, yum.
6: Do you mind if I disturb you for a moment, sir?
0: No, no, not at all. My diary's pretty empty this week. Let's see. Thursday morning, get shot. Yes, that's about it, actually.
6: Oh, good. It just says a few chaps out here would like a bit of a chinwag.
0: Oh, lovely. Always keen to meet new people.
6: Corporal Hello. Jones and Privates Hello. Fraser, that's Robinson and Tipplewick.
0: Hello, Private.
13: Hello.
0: Hello. Well, nice of you to drop by. And what do you do?
13: We're your firing squad, sir.
0: Of course you are.
14: Good sized chest.
13: Shut up, lad.
14: Shut up.
13: You see, our firing squads are a bit like taxmen, sir. Everyone hates us, but we're just doing our job, ain't we, lads?
0: My heart bleeds for you.
14: Well, sir, we aim to please. Just a little firing squad joke there, sir.
13: You see, sir, we take pride in the terminatory service we supply. So is there any particular area you'd like us to go for? Hmm? We can aim anywhere.
0: Well, in that case, just above my head might be a good spot.
13: You see, a laugh and a smile, and all of a sudden the job doesn't seem quite so bad after all, does it, sir?
14: No, it's a lovely roomy forehead.
15: Yeah, good pulsing jugular there as well.
0: Look, I'm sorry, I know you mean to be friendly, but I hope you won't take it amiss if I ask you to sod off and die.
13: No, fair enough.
14: Of course not, sir.
13: No one likes being shot first thing in the morning, do they, Led?
16: Of course. No.
13: So, look forward to seeing you tomorrow, sir. You'll have a blindfold on, of course, but you'll recognise me. I'm the one that says, ready, aim, fire.
0: Could I ask you to leave a pause between the word aim and the word fire? 30 or 40 years, perhaps.
13: I wish I could pause, sir. I really wish I could, but I can't, you see. Because I'm a gabbler, me, you see. Ready, fire! No style, no finish. But, you know, I get the job done, don't I?
16: Whoever gets closest to the mole gets to keep his gold teeth.
13: Good night,
16: sir.
13: Sleep well, sir.
0: Perfect. I wonder if anything on earth could depress me more.
4: Excuse me, sir.
0: Of course it could.
4: I forgot to give you this letter from Lieutenant George, sir.
0: Ah. Oh, joy. What wise words from the world's greatest defence council. Dear Mother. Unusual start. Thanks for the case of scotch. You've excelled yourself, Baldrick. You've brought the wrong letter again.
4: Cool, yeah. He did write too.
0: Yes, his mother's about to get a note telling her he's sorry she's going to be shot in the morning. While I have to read this drivel. Hope Celia thrives in the Pony Club trials and that little Freddy scores a century for the first 11. You can't deny it's a riveting read. Send my love to Uncle Rupert. Who'd have thought it? Mad Uncle Rupert, Minister of War, with power of life and death over every bally soldier in the army. Hang on a minute. This is it. All George has to do is send him a telegram and he'll get me off. Baldrick, I love you. I want to kiss your cherry lips and nibble your shell-like ears. I'm free.
1: Oh, hello, Private. How's the captain?
4: He's absolutely fine, sir, but...
1: You're just trying to cheer me up. I know the truth. He hates me because I completely arsed up his defence.
4: Yes, I know, sir.
1: Because I'm thick, you see. I'm as thick as the big print version of the complete works of Charles Dickens.
4: Well, yes,
1: if only I could have saved him, if only.
4: But you can, sir.
1: What? How?
4: You send a telegram.
1: Of course I'd send a telegram!
4: Yeah.
1: Who to?
4: To the person in the letter.
1: What letter?
4: To your mother.
1: I send a telegram to my mother!
4: No!
1: No!
4: You send a telegram in the person in the letter to your mother.
1: Well, who is in the letter to my mother?
4: I can't remember.
1: Well, think!
4: No, you think things.
1: Celia! Of course, the Pony Club trials! Yes! Celia could leap over the walls of the prison and save him!
4: No!
1: Cricket! Yes, I've got Cousin Freddy, of course. He can knock out the firing squad with his cricket bat.
4: No, someone else.
1: Well, who?
4: I don't know.
1: Well, neither do I.
4: Well, think. You think, sir.
1: I'm stuck. No, it hasn't helped.
4: Yes, it has. You're Uncle Rupert who's just been made Minister of War.
1: Of course Uncle Rupert's just been made the Minister of War, Baldrick. I'll send him a telegram and he'll pull strings and scratch backs and fiddle with knobs and get the captain off.
4: Hooray!
1: Well, we got there in the end, eh, Baldrick?
4: Oh, just about, sir.
1: Well, I think this calls for a celebration, don't you? What about a tot of old moorhen's shredded sporran, which Mumsy's just sent? I take a toast, don't you, to Captain Blackadder... and freedom.
4: Captain Blackadder and freedom, sir.
17: Morning.
18: Morning, Captain.
17: Morning. I must say, Captain, I've got to admire your balls.
0: Perhaps later. So, boys, how are you doing?
19: Very well, Captain.
0: Robinson, good to see you.
20: Good to see you too, sir.
0: Corporal, how's the voice?
21: Excellent, sir.
0: Wait for it! So, the phone's on the hook, isn't it, Perkins?
17: Oh, yes, sir.
0: Splendid. So, where do you want me?
21: Well, up against the wall is traditional, sir.
0: Of course it is. This side or the other side? No messengers waiting, Perkins?
17: Oh, I'm afraid not, sir.
0: Fair enough.
21: All right, let's line up.
0: Yes, now look, I think there might have been a bit of a misunderstanding here. You see, I was expecting a telegram. Quite an important one, actually. I think that's what they call the nick of time.
17: Let us call you, Captain.
0: Of course it is. Read it, please.
17: Here's looking at you. Love from all the boys in the firing squad.
13: You soft bastard, you!
20: I saw a card, I couldn't resist it.
11: How thoughtful.
5: Tension!
11: Now look, something has gone spectacularly badly wrong.
5: Tension!
11: Baldrick, you're mincemeat.
1: Oh, my head. Oh, my head. Feels like the time I was initiated into the Silly Buggers Society at Cambridge. I misheard the rules and pushed a whole aubergine into my ear hole.
4: Permission to die, sir?
1: Oh. What started us drinking? Oh, yes, well, we were celebrating getting Captain Blackadder off scot-free. Oh, my sainted trousers, we forgot!
4: Oh, whoops.
1: Oh, no, he's dead, you see? He's dead, dead, dead, because we're a pair of selfish so-and-sos. Oh, God, if I had a rope, I'd put it round my neck and bally well hang myself until it really hurt.
4: Morning, George. Morning, Warwick.
11: Still a striking resemblance to guppy fish at feeding time. Yep, it arrived in the nick of time.
1: Oh, excellent.
11: Ah, so you've got the scotch out, anyway.
1: Well, of course, sir. Yes, we wanted to lay on a bit of a bash for your safe return. There you go.
11: There was a second telegram arrived, actually, George, addressed to you personally from your uncle.
1: Oh, thank you.
11: George, my boy, outraged to read in dispatches of how that arse Melchett made such a pig's ear of your chum Blackadder's court-martial. Have reversed the decision forthwith. Surprised you didn't ask me to do it yourself, actually. Now, this is interesting, isn't it?
1: The thing is,
11: you two got whammed last night, didn't you?
1: Oh, well, no, not whammed, exactly. A little tiddly, perhaps.
11: And you forgot the telegram to your uncle.
1: Not completely. I mean, partially. Well, yes, entirely, yes.
4: I think I can explain, sir.
11: Can you, Baldrick?
4: No.
11: As I suspected. Now, I'm not a religious man, as you know, but henceforth I shall nightly pray to the god that killed Cain and squashed Samson, that he comes out of retirement and gets back into practice on the pair of you. Captain Blackadder. Ah, Captain Darling. Well, you know, some of us just have friends in high places, I suppose. Yes, I can hear you perfectly. You want what? You want two volunteers for a mission into no man's land. Codename Operation Certain Death. Yes, I think I have just the fellows. God is very quick these days.

0: south, south. Oh, the big red letters stand for the Jell-O family. Oh, the big red letters stand for the Jell-O family. That's Jell-O.
1: Yum, yum, yum.
0: Jell-O pudding.
1: Yum, yum, yum.
0: Jell-O tap. 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
5: And they wonder why I hate Athens. If this is the pinnacle of world civilization, then Zeus help us all. It couldn't be worse, in my opinion. 4 months into this damned Spartan siege isn't a particularly good time to be in the restaurant business. My talentless git of a brother, Aristophanes, still basks in acclaim from all sides, despite the fact that I am so obviously the clever one. The roof's been leaking all morning. And there's something else. What was it? Ah, yes. Our mad farting mother has decided to take a week off from oracling at Delphi. Here she comes now.
6: Oh, oh.
5: Oh, calm down, mother. What have I told you about drinking the lamp oil?
6: Oh. Oh.
5: Now, people always say how interesting it must be having a mother who's an oracle, but you'd be surprised.
6: Oh!
5: Having a mother who's an oracle does not mean, as you might expect, having useful information like, when's the war going to end?
6: Oh!
5: Oh, no.
6: Oh, I see a sign from the future.
5: What is it, mother?
6: Virgin Trains regrets the late running of all services until further notice.
5: See, she's off again.
6: I see many signs, Heraclitus.
5: Well, try opening your eyes, you old bat.
6: What?
5: Open your eyes. Mm. Go on. Open. Open! Now, keeping them open, do you still see a sign?
6: I see a small primitive food preparation area.
5: Really?
6: I see a fire.
5: Good, good, good. A fire. Anything else?
6: I see a strange, hairy man.
5: Where?
6: There.
5: Oh, that's me, Mother. that'll be Aristophanes. Shame. He went out to barter for food with the barbaric Spartans. I was rather hoping they'd have hacked him to death. Aristophanes.
7: The restaurant is saved, Heraclitus. Oh. It turns out the Spartans are enormous fans of my work.
5: Really?
7: They love me. And you'll never guess what I've got in that cart outside. Come on. Oh, come on, Heraclitus.
5: Sorry, I give up. Was some sort of bird?
7: Thrushes, Heraclitus. A whole cartload. We're saved. Why is Mother sitting still like that with her eyes open? Oh, no. She's not dead.
5: Unfortunately, no.
6: Hello, Aristophanes. How are you? That's a nice pair of sandals.
7: She sounds normal.
5: I know. It's scary, isn't it? By the simple device of getting her to keep her eyes open for more than a few seconds, I have changed her entire personality.
7: Oh, dear.
5: Yes, well, we'll have to work on that.
7: So she straightened up and said, Lesbos or no Lesbos, that's the last time I eat one of those.
8: Very good, good, very good. Oh, isn't it splendid to have food in the restaurant again, I ask you. I said to Plato just the other day, when is a restaurant not a restaurant?
9: Ah, you did, sir.
7: And what was the answer, Socrates?
8: Answer to what?
7: When is a restaurant not a restaurant?
8: When is a restaurant what?
7: Not a restaurant?
8: Isn't this a restaurant? I'd better go off and find one. I'm starving.
1: Hello?
9: Oh, it's Xanthippe.
8: Is it? Oh, good.
9: Your wife, sir.
8: Oh, no.
1: Hey, sir, I brought you a letter.
9: Gosh! Oh, thank you, Xanthippe. Excuse me, sir, while I...
8: Certainly.

0: Oh, no.
1: Pedro, I brought you a letter.
2: Gosh! Oh, thank you, Santa Fe. Excuse me, sir, while I...
0: Certainly, dear boy. I'll just sit here trying to avoid having a word with my wife.
2: Toad! Baggage!
3: Ape! We had food this evening, Santa Fe. Tiny birds. Did you enjoy them, Socrates?
0: Well, yes. Plato and I decided they were thrushes.
3: Zeus! No. As if we'd serve you thrushes.
0: What?
3: No. Pygmy partridges, mostly.
0: Oh.
3: Also, midget chickens. And, hold on a second. Heraclitus?
4: Yes?
3: The birds we had tonight, Heraclitus. Hmm? Pygmy partridges, midget chickens, and what was the other thing?
5: Birth deformity emus.
0: Well, perhaps that's what I had. Are you all right, Plato? Gone a bit pale.
1: It's this letter, sir, from my uncle.
0: Not bad news.
1: Well, yes. It seems my family have decided that philosophy is not a respectable way of life.
0: Not respectable? But that's what I do, isn't it? Or is it?
1: Look, my uncle is a businessman, sir. He has made a fortune in the manufacture and trade of funerary urns.
3: Have we heard of this uncle?
1: No, perhaps. He's quite famous for knowing all about keeping assets fluid, always advising people on their, what are they called?
5: Liquidities.
1: Oh, that's him, Uncle Liquidities. I'm his heir. In fact, I've borrowed quite heavily against my inheritance from Uncle Liquidities. It's a frightful letter, Socrates. He says any sensible person...
6: At this time, with the Spartans poised outside the city walls, would dismantle the Parthenon without delay and sell it abroad. There are also enormous business opportunities spreading the nobility of the Olympic ideal and taking massive bribes. Whereas you, Plato, by all accounts, just sit around drinking wine and talking shite. You are a dire disappointment to me, my lad. I am therefore coming at once to collect you.
1: Your loving Uncle Liquidities.
6: And another thing.
0: What?
6: Isn't it about time you settled down and got married?
3: Now, look, Plato, it's quite simple. Hmm? We'll just stop people and ask them.
1: But we can't do that.
3: Trust me, Plato. We'll make a table of the replies and prove to your uncle that you're jolly famous. Philosophy, not a respectable profession. Everyone in Athens benefits from the glory of you and Socrates sitting round drinking wine and talking shite. Excuse me, sir. Yeah. You look like a good, solid member of the Athenian hoi polloi.
0: What?
3: Oh, my friend and I are conducting a small survey. I've, written a list of Athenian notables.
0: Athenian what?
3: Notables? Famous people, philosophers and so on, to put in order of popularity. Plato, for example. You might want to say Plato. Come on. Some of these names must ring a bell.
0: Well, I'm heard of her.
3: Which? Ah, Cynthia, the contortionist flute girl.
0: She'd bend over backwards and finger her stocks.
3: Yeah. So, where would you place her in your list?
0: In my list? At the top, mate. Number one, she'd been number one Athenian for 82 weeks, according to the workman's favourite periodical, The Daily Polished Surface.
1: She is awfully good, Aristophanes.
3: Plato, posterity will not remember Cynthia the contortionist flute girl.
0: Why not?
3: Because novelty tootling is a thing that passes. Whereas the fame of someone like, well, Aristophanes...
0: I just thought someone else. But I can't remember him's name.
3: I'm sure we can help.
0: All right. What's the name of that bloke? Juggles chickens.
7: Hello. Whoops. Whoa. Where am I? Oh, steady she goes. That's it. Oh, what's going on here?
3: Socrates, thank Zeus, the voice of sanity. Perhaps you'd like to take part in this poll. All we've had so far is, no offence, this representative of the Athenian hoi polloi.
0: Of course, dear boy, what would you like to know?
3: Could you consult this list and place the names in order of fame?
0: Delighted. Look, I'm here. Socrates. But have I heard of me?
8: What do these philosophers do, then?
3: Look, could you just move along now, please? We'll go back to the restaurant after this, Plato, and extrapolate from the responses we've had.
1: But even counting Socrates, we've only had two.
3: Yes, but on the other hand, those two do represent a very broad spectrum of Athenian society. And

0: Statistics are the art of extrapolation, Plato. Mm. Look, this hoi polloi person votes for Cynthia the contortionist flute girl. He is half the people we have spoken to. So, she receives a vote of 50%. Well, that's what you'd expect, except that because our respondent has never heard of any philosopher, it weights things against the 23 philosophers we have on our list. Do you see? Mm-hmm. So, if we apply variables for hoi polloi response, HPR in the jargon, divide by 7 times 23, Cynthia ends up with...
1: 50%?
0: 8%.
2: Oh!
0: Everything all right, Socrates?
2: Splendid, splendid. Won't be long. Just trying to remember a name.
1: You're very good at extrapolating, Aristophanes. Pollux!
0: I beg your pardon?
1: Pollux!
2: With a P. That's him, chap whose name I've been trying to remember. Marvellous man. Juggles chickens.
0: So, we did what we could with the statistics, Heraclitus, but since nobody at all voted for Plato, including Socrates, the highest we could justifiably place him was joint fifth alongside a yodeling goat herd.
3: Oh, yeah, I've seen him. He's very good. The goat yodels as well.
1: What am I going to do? Can't we ask your mother to predict the future for us? I know I'll be famous in the future. Please, ask your mother to consult Apollo or something. Or perhaps she could see a sign for us.
3: Ah, well, there's a bit of a problem with that. You see, I was struck this morning with a bit of a prophetic thought myself.
1: You were?
3: Yes. I saw myself throttling my own mother. Now, I resolved to prevent this appalling fate by curing her and making her easier to live with.
1: Curing her of prophecy?
3: Yes, by the simple device of making her keep her eyes open.
0: You mean it worked?
3: Yes. She hasn't seen a sign all day. Oh, here she is.
4: Yes. That's a nice cloak, Plato. What a shame you're leaving us. And don't look so amazed, Aristophanes. Well, bye, dears. If you need any weaving done, tell me.
1: Not a single sign. Strange, unearthly stare, though, Heraclitus.
3: Ah, well, I sat her down and explained how much it would mean to all of us if she didn't see signs for a bit.
0: And it worked?
3: No, but it did after I glued her eyelids open.
0: We could try looking into the future, Heraclitus.
3: Ridiculous.
0: We know how it's done, after all. We've spent our whole lives watching Mother and inhaling the smell of lamp oil in one form or another. Oh, shut your eyes. Go on.
3: This is silly, Aristophanes. We don't have a license for a start. And that bloke you hired to mend the roof just turned up. Do you know, a lot of the tiles were missing up there.
0: Plato, could you wave some incense about and chuck a handful of that stuff on the fire?
1: This stuff?
3: Whoa.
0: Oh, that's it. Think of the future, Heraclitus.
3: Oh, all right.
0: The future. The future.
1: Oh. Oh. Gosh. Come on, chaps. Really, please don't. I wish I'd never said anything now. Are you all right, Heraclitus? You're scaring me, Heraclitus.
5: I see the future.
1: Stop it!
3: What happened, Plato? How long was I under? 1 hour, 2 hours?
1: About 10 seconds. You were moaning, Heraclitus, and making noises.
3: I had the gift of prophecy. The things I saw, Plato. In my dream, I travelled into the future 2,500 years to the island of Kefalonia. Yes, Kefalonia. Thousands of happy people all sitting reading the same book and saying, I couldn't get into it at first, could you? But it's great once it gets going.
1: Strange, strange vision, Heraclitus.
3: And in my dream, I too read Captain Corelli's Mandolin.
1: You did? How was it?
3: Well, I couldn't get into it at first, but in the end, it was great.
0: Horrible! Horrible!
1: Aristophanes, I forgot you were doing it too. Are you all right? Did you see anything?
0: Yes, I saw your uncle arriving. At least, the chap I saw was gruff and purple-faced with a bit of a limp. Is that your uncle, Liquidities?
1: It is. Oh, that's uncanny. You saw him in your prophetic dream, Aristophanes.
0: No, I saw him through that window.
6: Plato, I have to tell you, lad. You look like an Athenian.
1: Thank you, sir.
6: It's not a compliment. Look at you. All oiled and scraped. When was the last time those lily-white hands were soiled with commerce?
1: Well,
6: I'll tell you when. Never. When was the last time you knew the value of the humble obol?
7: Obol,
6: obol. It's a small coin, Plato. The sooner you get out of here, the better. Who runs this terrible establishment, anyway?
1: Aristophanes and his brother Heraclitus. One, a great comic playwright. The other, a highly original philosopher who works miracles in the food preparation area. This, birth deformity emu a la Greek is a highly unusual dish, don't you think?
6: That's a thrush, Plato. A thrush with an olive or pizza ass. You won't get far in this world calling a thrush with an olive or pizza ass a birth deformity emu a la Greek. I'll tell you that for nobbut.
2: Ah, Plato, is this your uncle we've heard so much about?
6: What's it to you, Spindleshanks?
2: Excuse me, there must be a misunderstanding. I am Socrates, philosopher, you know. One might say guide, moral, spiritual...
6: No, excuse me. There has been a misunderstanding. You have mistaken me for someone who gives a flying discus who you are.
1: Uncle, please!
6: Uncle, please! Collect your things, Plato. We'll waste no more time. Time is money, Plato.
1: I'm sorry, sir, but it isn't. To people who believe in the life of the mind, time is more than money. And you should not be rude to Socrates, sir. The aged Socrates had a dream of a cygnet, which settled on his knees. The cygnet grew plumage and became a swan, then flew off with a sweet, sweet cry. That dream came to him the day before he met me, sir. I am the cygnet, sir. Oh.
6: Well, I'd be careful mentioning it round here, Plato. You could end up dead on a plate with a gherkin up your bottom.
8: What's happening? You're not going to let him take my darling Plato away?
3: What can we do, Xanthippe? That man's not someone you can reason with. You can see Plato's giving it his best. Oh, it's some member of the hoi polloi working on the roof. Oh. You know these thrushes Aristophanes got from the Spartans?
8: Yes.
3: It turns out the idiot swapped our roof tiles for them.
8: But did Plato win the popularity poll?
3: Another stupid idea of my brother's, I'm afraid. No one's heard of Plato. The people's favourites in 5th century Athens are women who tootle in novel positions and men who toss poultice.
8: Oh, if only we could prove Plato will be great one day. Do something! Get the oracle to predict it!
3: Oh, I'm not risking that. But what I could do...
8: Yes?
3: I've got it.
8: What?
3: Xanthippe, can I borrow some womanly garb for an hour? It's a long shot, but it may be worth a try.
1: I don't think I've ever met a ruder man.
6: I've never met a bigger scoundrel, sir. Is this bird a thrush? Or isn't it?
1: Please, Uncle. Oh, look, here's Xanthippe. Zeus, I'm so glad to see you.
8: Really?
1: I'll say. My uncle is not quite so rude in front of women.
6: And who is this lovely young lady? Is she your girlfriend?
2: How little you know the ways of Athens' liquidity.
6: How do you mean? You mean this lady is a whore, sir?
2: No, Zeus, no. I mean, well, you see, in Athens, we regard the love between a man and a younger man as the highest form of love, sir. Meanwhile... Plato, could you...
1: Meanwhile, that which occurs between a man and a woman, though necessary for the continuance of the race, involves nothing more than... Well, I only know what I've heard, sir, but I believe it involves keeping your eyes closed.
2: That's right.
1: Dedicating the act to Olympus.
2: Olympus, yes.
1: And taking strong narcotic drugs.
2: That's right, good boy.
6: What? Well, how do the ladies put up with this treatment?
8: Oh, it's all right, Liquidities. The unloved women in Athens get a lot of consolation in other things, such as weaving, mosaic, oiling our tresses. And sometimes we become sibyls and oracles, sir, which is why I came out to meet you. We wondered if, before you leave, you would like to consult our very own oracle.
6: I've already met her. She's the dullest person I've ever met.
4: Yes, I'm over here, dear. That's a very fine robe you're wearing, if I may say so. It's a perfect blue. This going round with your eyes glued open is, well, it's quite an eye-opener.
6: So, we'll be on our way. It was charming to meet you, dear.
8: But soft.
6: But soft what?
8: But soft. I hear the approach of the other oracle that was foretold by Heraclitus this afternoon. See? where the woman, veiled from head to toe, approaches in solemn trance.
1: Who is that?
8: I'll just throw this stuff on the fire. Excuse me. Are you sure about this, Heraclitus?
5: Well, it worked before.
8: See how the oracle sways and swoons.
6: She's very hairy. I'm beginning to understand about the narcotic drugs.
8: She moans. Speak to us, Oracle. Tell us what the future holds for our dear Plato. Will he be a great philosopher?
5: He will.
8: He will? Oh, Plato!
5: I see philosophy in classics departments of universities all over the world, reading Plato's writings, many of which are records of his dialogues with Socrates.
7: Really? Oh, good boy.
5: I see shelves of books written about Plato.
1: Really? God!
5: What's that?
8: Stop that noise! It's distracting the oracle. Heraclitus, are you all right?
5: I don't know. Where were I? Oh, yes. Oh, Plato. In a future century, they will name a planet after Plato. And in a time remote from ours, but quite close to a fantastic book called Captain Corelli's Mandolin, there is an animated mouse with a dog named after Plato. Hello, Plato! Hello, Plato. No, hang on, I'm sorry. That should be... Hello, Pluto. I've got my vines crossed somewhere. I do feel hot.
9: I'm sorry, Plato, we did our best.
1: Well, you did more than that, Heraclitus. Now I know my destiny. What does it matter if I go home with Uncle? My wings will beat all over the world, and I shall go... Aye,
9: aye. What was that?
1: It's the song of the swan.
9: Oh, yeah, lovely.
8: Plato, I've always said you were handsome and clever, but I didn't know you were so brave.
1: Oh, Plato, still here. I'm sorry. Come back as soon as you can. We'll miss you. Poor old Socrates is still at the table. Perhaps you'd better have a word before you go.
8: I'll go to him. Don't cry, Xanthippe. I'll never forget you, Plato.
1: Nor are you, Xanthippe. You've always been so nice to me. I don't know why.
8: No.
1: Perhaps when I'm a planet, you can be one of my moons.
8: I will circle you.
1: Yes.
8: My face towards you will be bright with happiness.
1: Yes.
8: We will see each other every night for all eternity.
5: And will there be men on you, Xanthippe?
8: I hope so, Heraclitus. I certainly hope so.
6: All this banging on about prophecy. By Zeus's rosy earlobes. There's only one thing you can trust in this world, Socrates, and it's cash in your goatskin shoulder bag.
10: We will have to disagree, Liquidites. You are taking the boy, that's enough.
11: Go, you horrible purple-faced man. You respect nothing, not age or wisdom.
6: Madam, your prophecies are a laughingstock. Not a soul can make sense of them. Virgin Trains regrets, indeed. As if something called Virgin Trains would ever regret anything.
1: Sir, I'm here. I'd like some time alone with Socrates.
10: Write to me, boy.
1: I will. If you like, sir.
10: Yes?
1: I'll compose all your letters to me as well.
10: Oh, bless you, Plato.
1: Oh, sir!
9: Only a miracle can save Plato now. I can't watch. I will stand out here and close my eyes. With any luck, I'll go into a trance and miss it all.
1: Plato will come back a rich man, that's what I think.
6: Indeed he will, sir. On my death, Plato inherits all my worldly goods. Where is the boy? We'll miss the last ox cart.
5: The roof. Oh. I see a man on the roof.
1: It's the one who's replacing the tiles, Heraclitus. Oh, don't go trancy on us now. Come and say goodbye to Plato. Look, he's just that member of the hoi polloi from this morning, Heraclitus.
6: Hi, Mick. No apology for mentioning death.
2: People often say that the funerary urn business is a grim one. But if there is one thing a namby-pamby Athenian philosopher and a down-to-earth urn man have in common, it's the understanding that all must die.
4: Oh, oh, oh.
2: Oh, now, Zeus's bottom, what's this?
0: Oh, mother's eyelids must have come unglued.
4: Oh, I see a sign.
2: Could someone restrain that lady, please?
4: Oh, oh, oh.
2: I don't believe it. Now he's off again as well.
4: Oh,
12: I see a roof tile fatally dislodged.
4: A sign. A sign from the future.
12: It begins to slither down the roof in the direction of that of liquidity.
4: A sign, a sign!
2: Look, will you both just shut up, please? Nobody wants to hear your stupid sign.
12: The tile falls!
4: Danger! Hard hats must be worn at all times.
2: Hard hats? Now, look, madam, for the last time... Oh! Zeus's bulging eyeballs! No!
0: Oh! Oh, look at that. Oh, Zeus, right between the eyes.
4: Men working overhead.
8: Quick, quick, help me. Oh, no, here's Plato.
13: Zeus, what's happened to my uncle?
8: Plato, stay back. Don't look. Tell him Aristophanes, but be gentle.
13: Tell me what?
0: Plato, it's about your uncle. There's been a fantastic stroke of luck.
2: So if you hadn't taken the tiles to the Spartans...
13: I know. I mean, it's typical, isn't it? True, my brother Heraclitus turns out to have the gift of prophecy.
14: Oh, thank you.
13: But who is it whose actions actually save the day?
2: Three cheers for Aristophanes!
13: Hip, hip!
2: Hooray!
13: Come on, Heraclitus!
14: Hooray!
13: Oh, well, it could have been anyone. But funny how it was me. Taking the tiles to the Spartans, employing the chap to work on the roof.
14: Yes, well, I'll just go and stuff some olives up, some thrushes. I can see you don't need me.
8: No, don't go, Heraclitus. Tell us what else you saw in the future.
13: Yes, come on, Heraclitus.
14: All right, what do you want to know?
13: Does Athens remain top city for the rest of time?
14: Absolutely no idea.
13: Does Socrates die peacefully in his sleep?
14: Couldn't care less.
13: Well, what do you know then? What did you see in the future?
14: Well, there was one thing.
13: Yes.
14: That book, Captain Corelli's Mandolin.
13: Yes.
14: They make a film of it.
13: And?
14: It's awful.
15: That was Acropolis Now, with Stephen Moore as Heraclitus, Alan Cox as Aristophanes, Robert Hardy as Socrates, Imelda Staunton as Xanthippe, Rosemary Leach as Oracle, Tom George as Plato, and Gavin Moore as Liquidity. Acropolis Now was written by Lynn Trust. It was directed in Birmingham by Brian King.
16: I hope you're not hungry, dear Henry, I've just burnt the roast and I've ruined the spuds.
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18: 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Like it?
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1: Miss Rigby, Stella, my love, would you send in the next auditioner, please? Mr. Spigot, I believe it is. Mr. Spigot, please. Mr. Spigot?
2: Yes, Spigot, the name, Spigot by name, Spigot by nature.
1: Good. Yes. Remain motionless for a moment. Now, Mr. Spigot, you are auditioning, are you not, for the part of Tarzan?
2: Right.
1: Now, Mr. Spigot, I couldn't help noticing, almost at once, now, you are a one-legged person.
2: You noticed that?
1: When you've been in the business as long as I have, Mr. Spigot, you get to notice these little things almost instinctively. Now, Mr. Spigot, you, a one-legged man, are applying for the role of Tarzan.
2: Right.
1: A role that traditionally involves the use of a two-legged actor.
2: True.
1: And yet you, a unidexter, are applying for the role.
2: Definitely.
1: A role for which two legs would seem to be the minimum requirement. Well, Mr. Spigot, need I point out to you where your deficiency lies as regards landing the role?
2: Yes, I think you ought to.
1: Need I say with overmuch emphasis that it is in the leg division that you are deficient?
2: The leg division?
1: The leg division, Mr. Spigot.
2: The leg division.
1: The leg division. You are deficient in it to the tune of one. Your right leg, I like your right leg. It's a lovely leg for the role. That's what I said when I saw it come in. I said, lovely leg for the role. Lovely leg for the role. I've got nothing against your right leg. The trouble is, neither have you. You fall down on your left.
2: You mean it's inadequate?
1: It's inadequate, Mr. Spigot, and to my mind, at any rate, the British public is not yet ready for the sight of a one-legged ape man swinging through the jungly tendrils. However, don't despair, Mr. Spigot. After all, you score over a man with no legs at all. I mean, should a legless man come in here demanding the role, I should have no hesitation in saying, get out, run away.
2: So there's still a chance?
1: There is still a very good chance, Mr. Spigot. If we get no two-legged character actors in here within the next 18 months, there is every chance. There is every chance that you, a unidexter, will be the very type of person we shall probably, in some way, be attempting at some time to contact telephonically. I'm sorry I can't be more definite, but you must understand that with all the difficulties of the BO process. Thank you.

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1: And now ballet. Now, what pictures does that knot conjure up? Splendid, sturdy chaps in the full flower of their manhood. That's one of the pictures it doesn't conjure up. Still, no festival would be complete without a ballet. And so when I saw a poster advertising the ballet Bona, I thought I'd pop along to their rehearsals and see how they were getting on. Hello, are you the ballet Bona?
2: Yes, I'm Julian. This is my friend Sandy.
3: Or actually, to use our stage names, Julinski and Sandaev.
2: Yes, Sandaev.
3: Yes. Well, how nice to bow to your eek again. What brings you trolling in here, then?
1: Well, I'd heard you were presenting a new ballet
3: yes,
1: now. Yes,
3: yes,
1: good. Could you tell me something about it?
2: Yes, of course. It's called L'Après Midi d'un Goose.
3: Yeah. That's your French, you know. That's your French.
1: Surely it should be L'Après Midi d'un Faune.
3: Oh, well, you see, we went up this costumier's, but they didn't have no fauns costumes left, did they?
2: Not one.
3: So all you had was this goose left over from the panto. Oh. It's actually got a trap door in it for dropping your golden egg out of. Isn't it, though?
1: Yeah. What actually is the story of the ballet?
3: Oh, the story. You see, Julia is the goose king.
2: I'm King Goose.
3: He's the King Goose, you see. And I am the hunter, Prince Roderick the Mighty, you see. And I'm trolling through this here forest. You see, I come across this lovely creature.
2: That's me.
3: Yeah, he looks better in the skin, actually. Anyway, I've heard of this goose here, you know, cruising about on this magic pool. So what happens? What happens?
2: Well, what?
3: I'll tell you what happens. Here. I whip out my crossbow. And I do a pas-de-chat all round the stage. Don't I?
2: Very butch. Very butch. Oh,
3: very good, you see. Then I take aim and fire and transfix him with me magic barb. Oh, it's lovely. Then he does the dance of the dying goose.
1: Well, I'd like to see him.
3: Yes.
1: Do you think he'd do it for me now?
3: Ask him, Ducky. Ask him.
1: All right. Would you die for me?
2: Oh, gladly.
3: There he goes, you see. There he goes, you see. There he goes, he's dying. He's dying now. Look at him flapping away there. Oh, flap. Go on, girl. Go on, flap. Oh, no. It's very pathetic, though, isn't it?
1: Yeah. You took the word right out of my mouth.
3: There he goes. He's going.
2: Oh.
3: He's going, yes. He's going. He's ebbing away. No, wait a minute. He's coming back. Oh, yeah. Oh, no, he's going again. He's going. Look the way he's all curled up there. Curled up like a little ball. Ah, bless him. Here, what's that?
2: Got me beak caught up me trap door.
3: Oh. Oh, hold on.
2: Hang on a minute.
3: Oh.
2: Hey? Hang on a minute.
3: All right.
2: Oh, that's better.
3: Oh, good.
2: Right. Okay. Now, at the final flutter of my broken wings, I stagger back to the magic pool and plunge in.
3: And filled with remorse, I leap into the pool after him, and after a breathtaking pas de deux, we expire together. The whole denouement smacks more than a little of the definitely fab you loathe us.
2: Of course.
3: Fab you loathe us.
2: Yeah. Of course, we know we're a little far out, but if we get the critical acclaim we deserve, I mean, it's be a world tour.
3: World tour.
2: Monte Carlo. Lincoln Centre.
3: Bolshoi.
2: Covent Garden.
1: But if it doesn't succeed.
3: Well, I suppose back to washing up at the corner house, isn't it?

0: You know, some marmalades get some of their tang from added flavoring. While Robertson's Golden Shred gets all of its tang from Seville oranges. What would you rather have for breakfast?
1: We had a party last night. It's one of the places in a worse shape. You know how it is. You leave things overnight, takes twice as long to put them right. A bit like forgetting to watch your weight. Still, I watch mine every morning with the Kellogg's Special K breakfast. Fruit juice, black coffee or tea with lemon, a big bowl of Special K, a little milk and sugar, less than 250 calories, the lot. The Weight Watchers breakfast with Kellogg's Special K. The tasty way to help you stay trim.
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3: We present I'm Sorry I Haven't a Clue, the antidote to panel games.

0: At the piano is Colin Sell, and your chairman is Humphrey Littleton.
1: Hello and welcome to I'm Sorry I Haven't a Clue. And I'm sorry to say that we begin with some sad news. Graham Garden has gone down with Hong Kong flu and is unable to be with us.
2: Hong Kong flu, I heard.
1: Actually, it's a pity Tim didn't get it. I'll explain. His home, you see, is in Cookham Dean, and I could have said Hong Kong flew over the Cookham nest. No groaning. You're going to hear much worse than that in the next half hour.
3: You haven't got it.
1: Here are the teams now. We're delighted that Barry Cryer is being partnered tonight by Kenny Everett. And welcome their opponents, Tim Brooke-Taylor and Willie Rushton. And finally, please welcome our lovely scorer, Samantha. Right, well, we start with the round double feature. And this takes its premise from the poverty of the international film industry. For economic reasons, new films will have to be remakes of pairs or groups of old films, and I want you to hear the resulting titles. And let's start with you, Barry Cryer.
3: Well, this is a bumper bundle, Humph. This is a combination of Morons from Outer Space, Terror in the Isles, and Revenge of the Nerds to make a new film called The Price is Right.
1: Willie.
4: Well, such has been the success of the Raj films and television series. They're doing one now. They're marrying Carry On Up the Khyber and Gandhi, and they're calling it Back Passage to India.
1: Hi, Kenny.
5: I'm not following that.
4: Praise the Lord.
5: I've got here Company of Wolves, Morons from Outer Space, and Killing Fields, which is Wolves versus Millwall.
2: Horror film. That's a combination of television programs, of Thames Television, combining Give Us a Clue with Whose Baby, and they're calling it the Cecil Parkinson story.
1: Any advance on those?
3: Dance with a Stranger and A Man Like Eva, the Lionel Blair story.
5: How about the Egg and I, Spellbound and Private Function is, yes, Every Which Way But Loose.
1: Willie, you must have...
4: Oh, I don't see it. The Marriage Go Round and The Hasty Heart, and the film is called Isn't It High Time Russell Harty Got Married? Well, then perhaps not.
1: No, perhaps not. Right. This is the point where I give the teams advance notice of the ball for which they'll be providing the announcements for the late arrivals at the end of the programme. And this week I've chosen the Beautician's Ball. The Beautician's Ball.
3: Oh, good.
1: We have a round now called Guinness Book of Records. And for this round I shall be giving our teams some statistics, and I want to know what record they represent. We're going to start with you, Barry Cryer. Your statistic is 3 minutes and 45 seconds.
3: Elizabeth Taylor's second marriage. Or a rather painful memory I'd rather not talk about.
2: I'd say it was a wild exaggeration. But then I wasn't there.
3: No.
1: Do you want to know the real answer?
3: I'm a gog.
1: It was the time in which a Mr. Roy Dean solved the Times crossword puzzle.
3: Have I struggled along without knowing that?
1: Willie Rushton, here's your statistic. 450,000 tons.
4: As lost by 1985 Slimmer of the Year, Clive James.
1: Or you could say that it's the largest garbage dump weight.
4: I did.
1: For an extra mark on top of those 15, can you tell me where the largest garbage dump is?
3: House of Commons.
1: Well, actually, it's Staten Island. Kenny, here's your statistic. I wish I could say statistic. 1,050 dozen.
5: Claire Rayner's breakfast?
3: La account of the Nolans.
1: Well, I'll tell you, it was the number of eggs shelled in one shift.
3: You managed to say that, all right.
1: Carefully, but right.
2: For those of you at home, that was a retake.
1: Samantha, 10 marks from Tinbrook. Tim, here's your figure. £7, 13 and 9 pence.
2: An entry in Mandy Rice Davis's diary.
3: For our older viewers.
2: What's that in new money?
3: Impossible. What are the true facts, Tom?
1: The true facts. It's the cheapest film ever made.
3: Name it.
1: You don't know what the film was?
3: No, I don't.
1: Well, it was made in 1905. Ah. I would have thought you'd have known. It's a film called Rescued by Rover. Maybe 1905.
3: Oh, it's the premiere.
1: Here are some record holders, and I'll throw these out to you now. Barry, first of all, what record does Barry Manilow hold?
3: The world's biggest Vic inhaler.
1: Yes, and he also achieved the fastest sellout on Broadway. Willie Rushton.
3: That quickly. Well,
5: he also fits exactly in the cockpit of Concorde.
1: Willie, here's one for you. What record does Aaron Spelling hold?
4: Aaron Spelling. I think he cured the most dyslexics in the Third Reich. Correct me if I'm wrong.
3: You are personal friend of Hilker.
1: Compared with that, the real answer is terribly boring. He is the most prolific TV producer.
4: Good Lord.
1: Kenny Everett now. What record does Marlon Brando hold?
5: Oh, the most money for not appearing in a film.
1: It's very nearly right. He's the highest paid actor for any single role.
2: Up to this date, but my agent is working on a contract.
1: Tim, here's yours. What record does Ian Botham hold?
2: His record must be, play cricket so many years, he claims to have always kept off the grass. Which is pretty clever.
1: That's very subtle, yes. He was the first to reach 2,500 runs and 250 wickets in Test cricket. And we hurry on to the next game. It's called Limericks. I'm going to ask you to make up some limericks that are suitable for broadcasting.
4: That's a new rule, Humphrey.
1: I'll give you the first line, and then you take one line each. We're going to start with you, Kenny. Hooray for the venerable Bede,
5: who frequently scattered his seed.
2: Twixt altar and pew.
3: He would seek postures new.
4: And whenever it rained, cried Godspeed.
1: Okay, here's one for you, Tim. The stripper's pet boa constrictor.
2: Would purr like a cat as he licked her.
4: Well said, Kenny.
1: Barry.
3: He once bit her fan.
2: Oh, that's clean enough, anyway.
4: Poor innocent man.
5: In the back of an old Vauxhall Victor.
1: Right, Barry, here's your first line. The train driver told his young stoker.
3: poverty. It's time for a game of strip poker.
4: It's a grand thing to do.
5: As you're speeding through Crewe.
2: And when Elsie gets on, we'll be coca. We'll do one more of those in the hope that it'll be fit for broadcasting.
5: Why not?
2: Samantha's gone quite red.
1: Yes. Willie Rushton, here's a line for you. There was a young man from our broth
4: who was constantly plating his truth.
5: To girls local and foreign. Follow foreign.
2: He'd lift up his foreign.
3: Then hang upside down like a slope.
2: I think
3: we can finish with you,
2: sir. Many programs
1: do. At the end of that run, I'm going to ask the lovely Samantha what the score is.
3: Oh.
4: Two, I think, if there anything to go by.
3: Leaning over the
4: buttons
3: as we speak.
1: Willie and Tim. What's that? Willie and Tim, 8.
3: He's in a world of his own, Paul.
1: It's the first time we've had a scorer. I'm going to enjoy it.
4: He's reading her sideways.
3: Why does she seem nearer to us than we are to her?
1: Barry and Kenny, 17.
6: Oh, Samantha.
3: Oh.
6: Come on.
1: Well, Paul Vander.
6: Paul Vander.
1: We're going to play now the round which is wittily entitled One Song to the Tune of Another. Tim, I want you to sing I've Got a Lovely Bunch of Coconuts to the tune of We'll Keep a Welcome in the Hillside. Colin Sell will accompany you at the piano.

What a showstopper. Now then, Barry, you will please sing supercalifragilisticexpialidocious to the tune of the German national anthem.

0: I terrific.
1: Never met the royal family, I tell you.
0: Willie Rushton.
1: What?
0: You were piecing my old man's adjustment to the tune of The Girl from Ipanema.
2: Good intro. He looks a proper nana in his great big hobnail boots. He's got such

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And he lives in a council flat. And he lives in a council flat. Oh, he

0: That was my best bit.
1: Kenny Everett, we've given you an easy one as you're new to the program. Will you sing Daisy Bell to the tune of Funiculi, Funiculi?

0: for me a file as well as I can top for the credit. But here comes the scene of a bicycle bit.
1: You get an extra mark there because there was a lady in the front row singing along with you.
2: The attendants are removing her at this moment.
1: And we're going to move on now to play our regular game, Mornington Crescent. And Kenny, because you're playing this game for the first time, we're going to give you a bit of help. And just for you, and not for any of the others, Oxford Circus is wild. And I think, having given you that bit of help, we'll start with you.
3: Beecham Place.
1: Brewer Street.
2: Old Compton Street.
4: Wimbledon High Street.
1: Oh, so it is.
4: Always safe there.
2: Wimbledon High Street.
4: Yes.
3: I challenge that.
4: You're in no position to. You get on with it.
2: You've got a wild in. By definition, if there's a wild in there, you can't do Wimbledon
1: no,
2: High.
1: No, I don't accept the challenge. Carry on, Kenny.
3: West End Lane, probably.
1: Is that all one word? I mean,
3: West End Lane, probably West 11th. Yeah. I said probably.
1: It's no fun playing with amateurs. Great Marlborough Street, I suppose.
2: Regent Street.
1: Yep. Sorry, Willie.
4: Frith Street, all right.
1: Oh.
3: Well, that's me out. Frith Street on the.
1: Why don't you play the wild card?
4: There's a wild one.
3: Oxford Circus.
2: Now give him a chance.
1: Mornington Crescent.
3: Oh,
4: yeah. Oh, really?
2: I think sorry, that was pretty shabby.
4: It was.
2: Kenny hasn't played it before.
4: Yeah, quite.
2: He didn't. You're looking very smug now, but going straight in after the first wild.
1: He played it for the third round, that's the point.
4: Right.
1: Yeah. Anyway, there's no room for sentiment in this game.
4: No.
1: Jim's the winner on that one, and the scores are now level pegging. We go on to a new round called Lies, All Lies. I'm going to give a team member a subject, and he must try to lie about it for a minute. And if he tells the truth, he can be challenged, and the challenger must then take over. And this is an individual game. This isn't a team game, so anybody can challenge. We're going to begin with you, Willie, and your subject is breakfast TV.
4: All anybody doesn't want to know about breakfast television is what does Selina Scott do in her spare time? I can reveal. She has for 15 years been married to Russell Grant, by whom she has had 12 children. He has named...
2: He's a member of the SS.
3: No, what? Russell does have 12 children, and they're all inside him.
1: That was a dubious challenge there from Kenny. So, will you continue?
4: What fun it is to look down the front of our Ford's frock. No, how disgusting it is to look down the front.
5: I don't know. Sorry, I don't know about Willie, yes.
1: Yes, that was the truth. Yes, so, Kenny, will you carry on telling lies about breakfast TV?
3: It's on at night, and it's very, very good. And they talk about really important things for very short intervals of time. And the weather's always right. Tim.
5: That's true. They only talk about important things for a very short time.
2: Except Laura and Rat.
1: That's true. But as you haven't had a turn, Barry, can you tell us some lies about breakfast TV?
2: Everybody wants there to be much more breakfast television. Two channels are not enough. People are saying Channel 4 should be on at 2 a.m. BBC Two should have James Burke on, as opposed to James Burke. And James Burke on's my butcher, you wouldn't know him, but wonderfully entertaining, and he could do, you know, a giblet for Europe. And...
1: Barry has managed to lie for a minute. In fact, he lied for about 6 minutes, but you're the winner of that round. And such a... Such a success was that one that we're going to do another. We're going to start with you, Barry, and we're going to ask you to lie, if you can, for a minute, about the Sun newspaper.
2: Ah, this much
1: challenge. Challenge, you
5: That's a lie in the first place. It's can hardly call the Sun a newspaper.
2: This fine minority appeal newspaper, struggling along, appealing to little coterie of intellectuals and devotees of minority interests, is one of my favourite publications.
1: I challenge from Tim. That's true, yes. Yeah. Absolutely.
2: There, you found the loophole.
1: Yeah, I'll accept that, yeah. Tim. Willie. Willie, yeah, you have a go.
4: Rupert Murdoch is not Australian, despite all the evidence of the contrary. He comes like Robert Maxwell from Transylvania. He is too...
2: Vampires don't like mirrors.
4: Oh, in blood.
1: Yes, that round goes to Barry. We're going to play a game now called Hide and Seek. And we've played this on the program before, but this week we're going to play it in a slightly different way. It's going to be the audience's turn to hide.
2: Weren't you praying for this?
4: You mean the audience here as opposed to our listening public?
1: Yes. People can join in at home if they wish.
4: Sure.
1: I'm going to count up to 10, during which time you must hide, and then on the count of 10, the teams will start to try and look for you. Ready? Off you go. 1, 2, 3, 4, 5, 6, 7, 8, 9, 10.
4: Coming, ready or not.
1: Off you go, team.
2: Have you got... Look at that flower pot. Look at that flower pot.
5: If we keep very quiet, we may hear where they are. Ah, they're over there.
3: Shh, listen. Okay, don't listen.
4: I think they're in the piano. Either that or Colin's been at the gym again.
1: Well, as nobody managed to find them, we're going to have to call that game off because, as you know, this program has limited time and we have to hurry along to invite our teams to introduce the late arrivals at the Beautician's Ball. That is open for anybody. I'm going to just sit here and enjoy it.
5: Can the audience join in this one as well?
2: When they get back, yes. Mr. and Mrs. Slift and their daughter Faye.
3: Sir Piers Dears.
5: Will you welcome, please, that well-known Welsh barber, Dye the Hair?
3: Not to mention
5: well, don't.
3: Mr. and Mrs. Shalal and their daughter, Faye.
4: My word, they don't come out often.
5: So we've heard, Willie.
4: Here are the Cone Tits and their daughter Celia Cone Tits.
5: Don't think you're allowed to say cone.

0: don't think you're allowed to say cone. Are you?
1: Oh.
2: There's Sid Pencil. He was on Mastermind. We know him as the highbrow pencil. And his friend, who's a pleasant plucker. Oh, there's that. That spiritualist osteopath who believes the medium is the massage.
3: And the well-known German musician, hair conditioner. Mr. and Mrs. Queen, and their daughter Sylvia. Queen.
2: Latest manicure.
1: The removals have just arrived. Their extremely rude son, very coarse mince removal.
4: Oh, look, here comes Betty. Where's the wig?
0: Please welcome Mr. and Mrs. Spots Clear Up and their daughter Wilma Spots Clear Up.
2: The well-known hairdresser, unisex. Once gave a hen a rinse and a duck a bath.
0: You're on your own, Buck.
2: Oh, I'm lacquered. No.
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6: 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The program was produced by Paul Mayhew Archer.

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0: We present Tony Hancock, Sidney James, Bill Kerr, and Kenneth Williams in...
1: Hancock's Half Hour. Bill, what's the date?
2: It's the 25th.
1: The 25th? I thought it was. The 25th, after all these years, it's arrived.
2: Yeah, it happens every month.
1: Not this 25th. This is a special 25th. This is the 25th.
3: What are you talking about?
1: Today. The 25th, I have to meet someone.
3: So? I meet people every day. I don't make an issue out of it. Why do you always have to make a mystery out of everything? Every second we're getting older. Do you realize that as I'm talking this very minute, all your working parts are slowing down, wearing out, slowly falling to bits, grinding themselves to a standstill until one day...
1: Thank you very much. I did enjoy that.
2: I didn't realize we were falling to bits.
1: See what you've done. You've set him off now. Be holding his breath and looking in the mirror all day now, waiting for something to drop off. You're all right, Bill. You're going like a bomb, mate. You're ticking away there like a mad thing. Don't worry. You've got 4 or 5 years left in you yet.
2: Well, stop him talking like that. It worries me.
3: Oh, blimey. You've got to face up to the truth someday. You can't bury yourself in your Mickey Mouse books all your life.
2: Oh, why can't you intellectuals leave us simple people alone?
1: What, him? Sid? An intellectual? That thing there? Lying on the ottoman, scratching himself? That's your idea of an intellectual, is it? Well, heaven preserve us. An intellectual? Him? Anything he knows about books is how to run them.
2: Well, anyway, he's cleverer than I am.
1: Everybody is cleverer than you are. How did all this start, anyway?
3: Because you said it was the 25th.
1: Good grief, yes, the 25th. Why am I standing here chit-chatting to the likes of you? I have an important engagement to keep.
3: What engagement?
1: 25 years ago today, I made a pact.
2: Who with?
1: My childhood sweetheart, Olive Locksmith. When we said goodbye, we pledged to meet again. 25 years later, and today is the day.
2: Where are you meeting her?
1: At the same place where we said goodbye. Outside Le Café de la Belle Marguerite, Chiswick. She was beautiful and life was wonderful. We were 9 years old and madly in love. I tied a bit of cotton round her finger and we swore our eternal undying love. And it wasn't to be. They tried to tell us we were too young, but that was nonsense. I could have kept it, I was earning good money on the paper round. But no, there was another problem. We didn't understand it. What can two young people in love know about such things as class distinction? You see, my father was only a tram conductor. It was hopeless from the start, you see. Her father was a driver. Well, you couldn't cut across barriers like that. There was 10 bob a week difference straight away. Oh, they tried to be kind to me about it. My father gave me some advice. Stick to your own station in life, son, and don't get hurt, he said. She's not for you. Money marries money, he said. Give up this hopeless quest. It was room at the top all over again. And to make sure that we never met again, her parents moved. He got transferred from the 67s at Tottenham to the 34s at Clapham Common. We were heartbroken. It was the end of the world. Life held no further meaning for us. I was right off my cornflakes for days. I lost interest in my conkers. I tried to find solace in me fag cars, but it was no good. Everywhere I looked, all I could see was her sweet face smiling at me through the misty film that covered me up.
3: Oh, go blind.
1: Life was an empty shell, an abyss of black despair. Then came the day to part. I put on my best Cubs uniform with the red and, with the red and green woggle, and we met secretly. I shall never forget that last meal together. 2 bars of chocolate with holes in, and a bottle of fizzy cherryade. We kissed goodbye, and she put on her roller skates and was off down the pavement. It was at that last meeting we swore to remain true to each other, to remain single, and meet again 25 years later, to see if we still felt the same way about each other. I have kept my part of the bargain, and today we shall meet again after all these years.
2: How does he know we're falling to bits?
1: You haven't been listening to a word I've been saying, have you?
2: Yeah, you were telling us about some bird you were knocking about with. She lived on a tram and she was eating chocolate with holes in on her skates.
1: I was talking about Olive, my sweetheart.
3: And a load of old rubbish it was, too.
1: Oh, well, of course, I didn't expect you to understand. How could a man like you ever hope to understand the sensitive world of two children who've discovered the wonder of innocent love for the first time?
3: Innocent love. If I'd been your old man, I'd have given you a thump round the ear hole and kicked you up to bed.
1: I don't think I've ever met such a crude man in my life. Entirely lacking in any human understanding whatsoever. Not an ounce of poetry in you, is there?
3: Oh, yes, there is. When I was 8, I wrote a poem. Oh, more of a lament it was. It was about the first horse I ever backed, coming second. It was a beautiful thing. I called it, Send Him Back to the Knacker's Yard.
1: Oh, yes, very sentimental. The words of a true aesthetic. I doubt if you've ever experienced the poignancy of true love. I can tell I know the type of man you are. You don't like love pictures, do you? Whenever Joan Crawford comes on at the Golden Dome, you tip your hat over your eyes and go to sleep. How you could have snored all through that one of hers with Rock Hudson, I do not know. When he walked to the door carrying her lifeless body after the operation had failed, there wasn't a dry bit left on me paisley scarf.
3: Oh, no. That stuff's not for me.
1: I know that. I know that. The only love film I've ever seen you enjoy was that French one, where the hero got a bullet right in his mush just when he thought he had her. And she went off her rocker and jumped in front of the train. You thought that was marvellous, didn't you? Giggling all the way home you were. Well, I have a little more tenderness in me, mate. I, sir, am a romantic and an idealist to boot. I shall go forth and meet my Juliet, and our love of yesteryear will blossom forth anew into the many splendid thing it was. Then, once again, also. Olive! Olive! Wherefore art thou, Olive?
2: Perhaps she's fallen to bits like we are.
1: You're getting on my nerves, you know that, don't you? The love Olive and I had for each other was a very real thing, not to be mocked at by uncouth yobbos like you two.
3: All right, so it was real and tender and you're breaking my heart, but how do you know she's going to be there?
1: She'll be there. The date was engraved on our hearts in words of fire. We've lived for this day for 25 years.
3: I will bet you that she's married and she's got 15 kids.
1: She won't be married. We were meant for each other. And now, William, if you'll kindly lend me your fancy waistcoat and a pound note, I'll be off.
2: Oh, you're going to give her a good time, are you?
1: Naturally. I've always been noted as a big spender. I've always known how to wine and dine a lady. I think with Olive, a bottle of Spanish Burgundy and half a plate of scampi, we'll be off to a good start.
2: Look, Tub, before you go, I know it's none of my business, but do you intend to marry this old boiler?
1: Certainly, that is, of course, if the old boy... if the young lady in question will still have me.
3: Don't you think you're taking a bit of a chance, mate? I mean, 25 years is a long time. Women change. And none of them for the better. And after all, she was 9 when you last saw her. She's 34 now.
1: Age has no meaning with a love like ours.
3: Oh, dear. She's forgotten all about you. 10 to 1 she don't turn up.
1: I keep telling you we're betrothed. I gave her me woggle. And she was a girl guide. She knew what it meant for a cub to give his woggle away. Oh, dearie me, no. You can't break a promise that's been sealed with a woggle. Bound you for life, that did. One woggle, one girl. No, Sid, she'll be there.
2: You don't think she's been out with anybody else in 25 years, then?
1: No, she wouldn't dare.
3: What about you, mate? What about all those birds you've been out with?
1: It was nothing serious, merely ships that pass in the night.
3: And there were a few old tramp steamers among that lot.
1: Yes, well, not a word to Olive about them. She might not understand. She always was a jealous girl. I think I'll borrow your two-tone golf shoes as well, Bill.
2: Do you want the Argyle socks?
1: No, I'll be wearing the spats tonight. I wouldn't mind your Italian raincoat with the brass buckle. Or in the Frank Sinatra hat with a little feather in it. A cigarette holder and the dark glasses.
3: Anything of mine you want to borrow?
1: No, thank you. Don't wish to appear flashy. Oh, and Bill, can I borrow the tie?
2: Which one?
1: The one with the hand-painted picture of Sydney Harbour Bridge on it. Always fancied that. And I'll have one of your green shirts and the box-calf gloves with the saddle stitching around the fingers.
3: Why don't you just stay at home and send Bill instead?
2: Well, I think we ought to go along.
1: You're not. She's mine. This is going to be a very personal and a very beautiful moment.
2: Yeah, but you might miss her. How are you going to recognize her after all these years?
1: That's a point. We didn't think of that. When you're 9, you don't ever think about growing up.
3: Well, it's a racing shirt, indeed. She won't recognize you, boy. You must have put on about 14 stones since those days. She won't have the faintest idea what you look like.
2: I've got it. Why don't you put your Cubs outfit on?
1: You sure a kangaroo didn't jump on you when you were a child? Of all the idiotic suggestions. Even if it fitted me, you surely don't think I'd flash my knees in their present condition for all the world to see. Perhaps you're right. Perhaps you had better come along, just in case. Yes, we're less likely to miss her with three of us looking. Come on, hurry up. The rendezvous is at midday. Oh, I'm getting really excited. I'm going to see my little Olive again after all this time. I'm glad I remained pure all these years. Save myself for her. It's been a great strain fighting off all those other women, but somehow today it all seems well worthwhile. Well, here we are then, all dressed up. What do I look like?
3: Just what I was thinking. What does it look like? Well, come on, then, let's get it over with.

0: Where is this restaurant? What is it? Marguerite's Bell or something?
1: It is Le Café de la Belle Marguerite. And it's just round the corner. Wait a minute. Let's stop. Don't let's go round the corner. She might be standing there waiting. I've got to compose myself before I meet her. Hello, I've come over all funny. Oh, dear me, heart's fluttering. Where's me mauve smelling salts? Oh, ah! Can it get up your nose? Oh, me eyes. Joe, it's like opening a packet of camembert.
0: Come on, pull yourself together. You don't want her to see you in this state.
1: I'll be all right. Hang on. Bill, poke your head round the corner and see if there's anybody waiting outside the restaurant. Well, anybody there?
2: I can't see anybody.
1: Well, isn't there a beautiful girl there?
2: No.
1: Are you sure? No one standing outside the restaurant?
2: I'm not sure.
1: What do you mean you're not sure?
2: There isn't a restaurant there either.
1: Oh, what an idiot he is. Let me have a look. It's the fourth one along. Oh. There isn't a restaurant there.
0: We've come to the wrong place.
1: No, we haven't.
0: We must have done. 25 years is a long time. Your memory's got rusty.
1: Are you implying I'm getting senile? My memory isn't in the least bit rusty. This is the right place. I remember the names of the streets. The corner of Oil Drum Lane and Cairo Road.
0: Oh, it's no good standing here with three heads poking round a corner. People think we're crackers.
1: That restaurant was the fourth place along. Let's have a look. Now, come on. There we are. Look, look. There's the cycle shop. There's the sweet shop. The fishing tackle shop. And the next one was the restaurant.
2: Well, it's not now. It's a laundry. The Get 'em Bright Bag Wash Limited.
1: What's the time?
0: 12:05.
1: Oh, I bet Ollie's been and gone. She was a stranger around here even in those days. She's probably thought she'd come to the wrong place and left.
0: Well, you never know. She might have gone into the cleaning shop and asked.
1: As I thought, I'll go in and see.
3: Good afternoon. I can't get them done in less than a fortnight.
1: Oh, I see, yes. Well, no, I wondered if you could help me.
3: Well, I'm very busy. I've got 400 pillowcases of bag wash to sort out.
1: This won't take long. I just wondered if you'd noticed a young lady standing outside your shop just now.
3: No girls stand still in this district. Very inadvisable. Keep moving round here. That's the best thing. Now, if you don't mind, the van will be here in a minute. I've got to get my washing sorted out. Bye-bye.
1: Just a moment.
3: Well, what now?
1: Perhaps she came in.
3: Did she have any washing with her?
1: I shouldn't think so.
3: And why's she coming here?
1: Because I arranged to meet her here.
3: I'm sorry, you can't meet people in here. This is a cleaner's mate, not a coffee bar.
1: But I arranged to meet her outside here.
3: You're not very romantic, are you? Meeting her outside in laundry.
1: Well, it wasn't a laundry when I arranged to meet her. It was a restaurant, Le Café de la Belle Marguerite.
3: Oh, you mean Dirty Dicks.
1: Well, I don't know what the colloquials do it as.
3: Oh, my God. You are behind the times. Dirty Dicks closed down before the war. I'm sorry, I can't help you. Would you like your jacket clean?
1: No, I wouldn't.
3: Oh, I'm surprised, really. It's a bit dirty, isn't it? Still, there we are. There's not the money about these days, is there?
1: So you haven't seen...
3: No.
1: Well, if you don't mind, I'll wait outside the shop.
3: That's all right. You sure you don't want your jacket clean?
1: No, I don't.
3: I suppose you've got a washing machine.
1: Yes, I have.
3: I thought so. Killing our business, they are. Them and launderettes. You know, if I had a good offer, I'd sell this place tomorrow.
1: I'm sure you would. Well, goodbye. And don't forget...
3: Are you interested?
1: No.
3: Oh, it's a good business, really. It's just that I've lost interest. What about your two friends outside?
1: No. They're not interested in laundries.
3: Yes, I can see that. So you don't want to buy it?
1: No.
3: And you don't want your jacket cleaned?
1: No.
3: How is it you're not working in the middle of the week?
1: Mind your own business.
3: Liberty. On strike, I suppose. What are you out for? More money? I thought so. Money mad, some people. Money, money, money. Oh, you'll be ashamed of yourself. I'm fed up with this country. As soon as... I'm going as soon as I get my papers through.
1: Good. Clear off.
3: Yes. I'm going. Don't worry. I've passed my medical.
1: I am surprised.
3: Yes, I'll go to Canada, I think. I'll be a lumberjack.
1: I think you'll be a lumber, whatever you do.
3: It don't take very long to get there now, you know. Now they've got the St. Lawrence open.
1: How absolutely fascinating. Mm. Well, I must go.
3: It's been very nice talking to you. I don't get much company in here. It's very lonely, just me and the steam presses.
1: How sad.
3: I crack walnuts in them, you know.
1: Now, there's a bit of news. Look, I must go. I've got to meet this lady.
3: Well, if she comes in, I'll tell her you call. What name is it?
1: Hancock.
3: Miss Hancock.
1: It's my name that's Hancock.
3: Oh, you're Mr. Hancock. Why didn't you say that? I've got a letter for you. A woman gave it to me just before you come in.
1: Oh, for crying out loud, why didn't you say so?
3: Well, I didn't know your name was Hancock, did I? You could have been anybody.
1: Where's the letter?
3: The lady gave me 5 bob.
1: Oh, here you are, then.
3: Oh, thank you, because business isn't very good. After all, this isn't a sorting office, you know. Here's the letter, and I do hope it's good news. It says, Dear Anthony, as the restaurant isn't there anymore...
1: Give it to me! The sauce of some people. As the restaurant isn't there anymore, I didn't want to stand outside.
3: Very wise.
1: So you'll find me in the coffee bar about 200 yards up on the left. How I'm looking forward to seeing you again after all these years. Your Olive.
3: Oh, how sweet.
1: She didn't forget me after all. Mm. She turned up. After 25 years, she turned up.
3: Oh, I wish I could find a woman like that. Is there anything wrong?
1: There's something it's just that she must still love me, and I can't see properly. Everything's gone misty. Have you got a handkerchief? I'm terribly sorry.
3: No, I'm afraid... Oh, yes, here you are. Use this shirt out of Mrs. Cravat's clean wash. It's not ironed yet. She won't notice.
1: Thank you very much. I don't know what you must think of it. I don't usually break down like this. It's a very emotional time I'm going through at the moment.
3: I understand. It was the same when my hedgehog ran away.
1: If you'll excuse me, I must go to her.
3: Of course, and good luck.
1: And good luck to you in Canada. I'll name the first one after you.
3: Oh, thank you.
1: What's your name?
3: Arbuthnot.
1: Yeah, well, perhaps not then. Goodbye and thank you.
0: Well?
1: What a charming gentleman in there. He's off to Canada, you know. His name's Arbuthnot.
0: I don't care what his name is. What about the bird?
1: Sid, isn't it wonderful? She's here. She's turned up.
2: Oh, great. Where is she? Is she a doll? What's her figure like? She got good legs? What's her measurements?
1: Oh, be quiet, you hot-blooded maniac.
0: Well, where is she? Come on, where is she?
1: She's waiting for me in the coffee bar down the road.
0: Well, come on then. What are you waiting for? It's going to have a shifty. I'm getting dead fed up with this bird already, and I haven't even seen her yet.
1: Oh, you'll like her, Sid. I know you will. She's the sweetest girl who ever drew breath. You know something, Sid? All of a sudden, all those love songs take on a new meaning. I never before realized the hidden depths of Don't Tread on My Blue Suede Shoes and Hutsut Rolson on the Rillerar and a Bowler Bowler Suet. Come to the coffee house. I can't wait to see you. Come on, let's run.
0: Oh, blimey.

0: Is this it?
1: The only coffee house down here.
0: Have a look. I can't. I'm too nervous. Have a look through the plants. Can you see her?
2: I don't know. The place is packed with women.
0: Let's have a look. Oh, dear. Sid, I don't know which one it is.
1: Well, let's go in. She'll see you.
0: Yes, but she doesn't know what I look like either. And there's other men in there as well. She wouldn't know which one was me.
1: Well, we can't stop here looking through the window. Try and think of some way you could recognize her.
0: Well, she was 4 foot 6 tall.
2: That's no help. They're all sitting down.
0: Well, is there anybody with their feet not touching the floor?
1: She must have grown a bit by now, mate.
0: Oh, yes, of course. Well, she had pigtails.
2: No, no pigtails.
0: A freckled nose.
2: No freckles.
0: A gym slip above her knees.
1: Not a 34, boy. Excuse your loaf.
0: Well, that's the only way I know. Wait a minute. Are there any of them with skates on?
2: I don't think so.
0: Well, that's it, then. I don't know anything else about her.
2: Well, why don't you go round the tables asking?
1: There are 40 women in there. You get thrown out after the second table. Look, Hancock, try and think. Did she have any peculiar features that she'd still have now?
0: How dare you? What are you implying?
1: Oh, blimey, nothing. I'm only trying to help.
0: Wait a minute. Come to think of it, yes.
1: What?
0: She had a peculiar shaped mole. Yes, she'd still have it as well.
1: Well, that's more like it. Where was it?
0: I think it'd be safer to go up and ask which one's on it.
1: Anything else?
0: No, nothing.
1: Oh, blimey, there must have been something you had in common. Something you would immediately recognize each other by. What about a favorite tune? Everybody remembers their tune.
0: Oh, of course, yes, our tune. Oh, how that brings back memories.
1: Good. Well, we'll all go in whistling it, and she'll know it's you. What was it?
0: Chopin's Nocturne in B-flat.
1: I'm not going in whistling that. I don't know how it goes, anyway. What about the dance tunes? You must have had a favorite tune.
0: Yes, I remember. There was one we always liked, called Elmer's Tune.
1: Can you remember it?
0: Of course I can. What makes a lady of 80 go out on the loose? What makes a gander meander in search of a goose? What puts the kicking, the jigging, the magic?
1: Yes, all right, I remember.
0: It's just Elmer's Tune.
1: Yes,
0: I remember. Tom, the farmer, the...
1: Yes, thank you.
0: Oh, I was enjoying it.
1: Well, that's it then. We go in whistling that, right?
2: I don't know it. Can I whistle the Wild Colonial Boy?
0: What's the point of that? That wouldn't ring a bell. Now, follow us. I'll keep quiet. Open the door, Sid. Right. After three. One, two, three.
1: Is anybody looking?
0: They all are.
3: Excuse me, do you mind? No busking in here, if you please.
0: We are not busking.
3: Well, would you mind sitting down, then? Now, what do you want?
0: Four cappuccinos, please.
3: There's only three of you.
0: We're waiting for a lady named Olive. Olive, anybody turn around?
1: No, she couldn't have heard you.
0: Oh, make it three, then.
3: Anything to eat?
0: No.
3: This is the restaurant part. No coffee without food.
0: Well, we'll go to another part, then.
3: Oh, you can't. We're full up. What do you want to eat?
0: Oh, very well. One apple strudel, one rum barbar, and a croissant confiture.
2: What's that?
0: Bread and jam. It's for you.
1: All right, we're in. What do we do now?
0: I don't know. One of these women is my Olive, but which one? One of these strangers is the girl I swore to marry. Strange thing, Sid, when you're in the same room with your future wife and you don't know which one it is. It's rather eerie.
1: Yeah.
0: Yes.
1: Hmm.
0: Yes.
2: Why don't they call it bread and jam?
0: Oh, he's a drag, isn't he? I'm contemplating. Do you mind?
1: Here, here. Do you know there's some nice-looking birds here? Why don't you go up to one of them and take a chance? Here, look, that one over there. Go up and ask her.
0: Yeah, but suppose she's not Olive.
1: It doesn't matter. She's the best-looking one in the room. So if it's not Olive, it means that Olive isn't so good-looking as her. So what do you want to waste your time on an old crow for?
0: Looks don't matter, Sid. And if Olive saw me chatting to a strange bird, she might misunderstand.
1: But Olive doesn't know what you look like. She wouldn't know it was you chatting to the good-looking bird. In any case, the good-looking bird might be receptive to you chatting to her, in which case you could slide out of here and forget about Olive.
0: Only a cad and a bounder would do that after 25 years. You're not bad, though, is she?
1: You fancy her, then?
0: Yes, I must admit she is rather a personable lady. In any case, she might very well be Olive, mightn't she?
1: Hey, hey, look, look, she's seen you looking at her. She's smiling at you. Go on, boy, get in. It's your birthday.
0: No, I don't like to. I don't like to. I'm shy. I wouldn't know what to say.
1: Well, you ask her if she's Olive.
0: Well, what if she says no?
1: Then you say, well, never mind. How about a rum barber? Go on, hurry up. Oh, blimey, you're too late now. She's got up and gone.
0: Well, at least that proves she's not Olive.
2: Hey, look, there's another crowd getting up. They must be office workers going back to work.
0: Well, that settles it, then. We'll stay put to the last ones left, and that'll be my Olive. Three more cappuccinos, please, miss. Another three cappuccinos, please, miss.
1: Oh, blimey, no more. I'm up to here in froth as it is.
0: Two left. Two women left. Now, which one is Olive?
1: I can't see what they're like, can you?
0: No, they've both got their back to us.
2: Hello, one's getting up. Yes, she's going.
1: Well, here you are, Hancock. Now you know. That's Olive over there.
0: Olive? My Olive? Face to back after 25 years.
1: Well, go on. Go over and speak to her. Walk over to her, tap her on the shoulder. She'll turn around and you'll be together again.
2: Oh, how romantic. I think I'm going to cry.
0: You dare.
1: Well, go on. Go back to your sweetheart. Go on.
0: Yes. All right.
2: Olive! I'm coming to you, Olive.

0: Hang on a minute, she's getting up. I bet she's coming over to you. Go on, then, you'll meet her in the middle of the floor.
1: Yes. Yes.
0: What's the matter?
1: She's horrible.
0: She's Olive. It's your Olive. 25 years you waited for her.
1: I've changed my mind. Quick, hide. Duck your ears. Look the other way.
2: Which one of you gentlemen is Anthony Hancock?
1: He is. Who is? You is. We were just going, weren't we, Sid?
0: Yes, Bill.
1: Well, cheerio, Tony.
0: Oh, fellas, come back, please.
2: Oh,
0: I was...
2: Anthony, it's been so long. I've waited
3: for you all these years.
2: I've longed to see you again.
3: I'm too tall for you.
2: You haven't changed
3: Look,
2: a bit.
3: You're not my
2: and
3: type.
2: I want you to know I still love you like I did but... all those years ago.
3: Oh, well, how about a rhubarber?
0: You're a lass, aren't you? Did you know like that?
1: No, it was the kindest way, Sid. It would never have worked out. The minute I saw her face, I realized her father was right. Class must marry class. Bill'll take care of her. He's not fussy. Anyway, that's the way it goes. What's tomorrow, Sid?
0: 26th.
1: The 26th? Of this month?
0: Yes. Oh, no, not another one.
1: Yes, little Helen Trubshaw, a little darling. I met her just after Olive. She knew I was unhappy. I was on the rebound, you know. She was a very understanding girl. So we made a pact to meet again when we grew up. So I gave her my bag of marbles and a conker. She was a lovely little girl, she was. I remember the day we said goodbye, as if it was only yesterday. You're not listening, are you?
0: Yes, I am.
1: No, you're not. Your eyes were wandering. Anyway, this Helen, she was a big girl, she was. She got...

0: That was Hancock's Half Hour, starring Tony Hancock, with Sidney James, Bill Kerr, Kenneth Williams, and Patricia Hayes. Theme and incidental music composed and conducted by Wally Stott. Alan Simpson and Ray Galton wrote the script, and the program which was recorded was produced by Tom Ronald.
1: Would you credit it? 50-odd years of baking same old Ovies. Now top brass at Ovies tell me they want an alternative. Still with same wheat germ goodness, but a bit softer like and less crusty. I told them I'm too old to change my ways now. I'll put one at Lads onto it. Very nice, young Harold. If you like that sort of thing.
2: Ovis Handy Love, a new softer Ovis.
3: When you want a drink to cool your thirst, 7-Up's the one.

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1: And now, creaking in every joint, the well-turned knees of the Goon Show.

0: Evils of Bushy Spun, Part 1. A meeting of the council.
1: Darling! Darling! Sit down! Darling! Thank you. Darling! What's next on the council agenda?
2: I'd like to bring the committee's report on the proposed lamppost, first submitted in 1919.
0: Oh, good.
2: Oh, it is good, isn't it? What? The position chosen for the lamppost is 53 span yards north of the curbside.
0: Why? Is it very dark,
2: huh? Only at night time.
0: Oh. So you found that out too?
2: Yes.
0: Well, you can't say we don't do our best.
2: I can say it. Ow!
0: Has anyone commissioned the building of this lamppost?
3: Good heavens, no. We haven't decided what color it's going to be.
0: Any suggestions?
3: Well, I have heard that green is an unsinful color.
0: Green?
4: What said that?
0: Yes, that would mean... But they've been painting it. That would mean the compulsory purchase of a pot of paint. All those in favour? Splendid, chaps. Now then, we shall have to find a designer for the lamppost.
5: I think my brother can help us there.
0: Oh, yes? Oh, well, let's go and see him. Hold on to my foot.
6: Morning, my morning.
0: We're from the Bushy Spun Council.
6: My narn bargain who that fire.
0: Oh, very nice for you. We would like you to design a lamppost for us.
6: Or you run out and buy a pencil.
0: Gad, there's enterprise for you.
5: Yes, mind you, it runs in the family.
6: I got a pencil.
0: That's a steamroller.
6: Is it? I'll kill that blasted storekeeper.
0: And he did.
6: I always play them little jokes.
0: What a grand chap. Much as I hate to say it, he doesn't seem the man for the job.
5: Well, there's his brother, Mad Dan.
7: Oh, hello. You like animals?
0: Yes.
7: Okay, you can pet my pig.
0: Do you know anything about lampposts?
7: Go on. Ask me a question about a lamppost. Ask me a question.
0: Okay. What is a lamppost?
7: Oh, the hard one's first, eh?
0: Mr. Greenslade. Somehow I don't think this gentleman here.
7: What? Gentleman? Gentleman. You be careful what you call me. You heard of Hyde Park?
0: Yes.
7: Well, you just watch out then.
0: We'll have to advertise for a man. We'll write one on a cigarette and put it in a tobacconist's window.
5: Part 2. The Great Ormsrod Refuge Tip at Filthmaconsea.
8: I lost my heart in an English dustbin. Oh, I'm Nylum, little car up your
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10: Taxi!
11: Where to, mate?
9: Follow the direction of that pointed finger.
11: Right, mate.
0: Ah, you must be the man in answer to the lamppost. first.
9: Can we come in?
0: No, I'll come out.
9: Thank you for your kind, stinking English hospitality.
0: Yes.
9: The gentleman with me here in the paper sack is the well-known continental steamer, Count Jim Odman. Moriarty, husband extraordinary by appointment to the house of Rita Hayworth.
0: What muscular teeth!
9: Yes, he's had offers, you know. He's known... Now, the reverse of this Nubian quinge is our proposed design for a lamppost.
0: Gad! And he's got a light at the top. What a novel idea.
9: Yes, we got the idea from a novel. Before we talk money, may I introduce Dutch Max Jim Geldre to make certain thin sounds.
10: Thin plunging!

0: The part two of part three, the pie, po, poo, poo, peppy, pie, pie. The scene outside a quiet cottage in Bushy's Spawn.
1: Ah. Is this hole big enough, mate?
2: Let me see. Yes, it appears to be big enough.
1: Oh, I see. What's it big enough for?
2: Well, there you have me. Oh, wait, yes, I have a note written on my secretary here. Come here, Maud. Ah, oh, yes. Maud. It's it's for a lamppost.
1: Oh, a lamppost. Lovely, lovely. What flavour?
2: Concrete.
1: Concrete? Oh. Flavour of the month. Lovely. You know, they say that concrete lampposts never go deaf.
2: You can't rely on those old country superstitions, you know.
1: Anyhow, matey, this lamppost is going to be a boon. You see, at the present, I have to walk 10 miles every night to the one in the village.
2: Eh?
1: Well, I keep a dog, you see.
2: Ah, yes. You have me worried for a moment there. Tell me, have you ever been sprayed with green glue, inscribed with indelible saffron ink, and bound with lukewarm string bearing invisible manure knots?
1: No.
2: Gad, this is an uninteresting place, I must say.
1: Don't you believe it, matey? Yeah.
2: What?
1: They do say at about 10 to 7 every night, a man in flannels and sport coat walks slowly down the street and goes in that house there.
2: A ghost?
1: No, it's old Tom Bollow coming home from work.
2: End of cross-talking!
0: Day after day, the hole grew deeper, which is the right direction for holes. Inside the little cottage, fear had spread.
3: Min. Come away from the window, Min.
4: Oh. I'm only watching them dig that hole. The hole, Henry. The hole, Henry Cookie.
3: You were watching a man digging a hole.
4: Oh, is that a man?
3: It's sinful, oh. Min. You want people to start talking?
4: Oh.
3: Looking at a man you don't even know.
4: Oh, I don't know what's come over you lately, Henry. You're not the man I used to know.
3: Oh? And who is this man you used to know of?
4: It was you.
3: You used to know me?
4: Yes, yes.
3: I'll get even with him. Was that you, Miss?
4: I don't think so, Henry. I'll just look at my knees. No.
3: Oh,
4: midnight tower.
3: I just seen it. It's coming from that leather telephone.
4: Oh, it's magic, I tell you.
3: Hand me the lead blunderbuss with the screw shot. Now then, sir. Got it right in the crin. There's a man inside the ear listening piece. Hello, man.
4: Hello.
3: Hello, man. Oh, yes. Yes, master, yes.
4: Oh, what does it say, Andy?
3: I heard our master's voice on the telephone.
4: Witchcraft!
3: He says he's coming back for the weekend.
4: Oh, we'd better get his bath full.
3: Yes, don't forget he likes half water and half gin.
4: No. He likes it half full and other half empty, Henry. Oh, the master's coming home today. I'll lay out my new frock.
3: He won't wear it, you know.
4: Dear.
0: Lamppost Part 3. A lamppost foundry in Rhodesia, Africa, W12.
5: Oh, oh, oh, oh. Oh. Oh, oh.
3: Oh. Oh. Oh. Oh, dear. Oh, it's hell in there, you know.
6: Major Blundock, Safari has arrived from England.
3: England? Englishman, Tom. Mm. We must give our guests a real British welcome.
6: Right. I'll hide all the food and drink.
3: Oh, yes. And Tom, put the cat out.
6: Why?
3: It's on fire. You know, I shall have to have him seen to. He's got a cross-eyed tail, you know.
6: Oh. Shall I lay out the red carpet?
3: Yes, and put the price ticket on it.
7: Ahoy there, ahoy!
3: It's ahoy there, ahoy! Welcome to Africa, ahoy, sir. Let me play you the primitive music of Africa. The next dance, please.
2: Major, your fame as a lamppost builder has reached England.
3: Oh, you want to buy one? What size, darling?
2: 38 chest, darling.
3: I've just got one left. And I've got one right.
2: How about the right one? The street it's going in is facing away from Foshmail.
3: They're all the rage, you know, yes. Anyway, I admire your choice, sir. You can't beat a concrete lamppost, you know.
2: Rubbish, I beat mine every morning. I assure you he was the master.
3: I tell you what. I'll let you have this 20-guinea lamppost free. Entirely free for £99.
2: How much is that in English? You see, I can't count.
3: What? Oh, just open your naughty old naughty wallet and let dear little Dennis have a look in. I can count it for you. Oh, all in gold sovereigns. Right.
0: And all through the night, Bloodnock carefully counted out the naughty money with a shovel.
3: Ah, 1 shilling. There, now carry those 50 sacks containing 1 shilling to my hut.
4: Major. Lamppost is all all packed and ready. Ready.
3: Are you quite sure, Hugh?
4: I suppose,
3: Well, look here, if you're not sure, say so. Oh, well, Ned, bon voyage and bien vieux. See you off. Here is a flock of dogs and 1 railington.
8: Zaj, darling, we're in love, it appears, and I surely want to thank you.

0: That night we camped near the great Zambezi Falls. It was nearly midnight, 12 o'clock yet, when we heard that dreaded cry. What is it, lad?
1: He's fallen in the water.
0: Dad, someone drowning. Anybody got a rope? Who's drowning?
2: I am.
0: Good. Where are you?
2: In the river. Help me. I'm drowning.
1: She's audience. Hello, everybody. Oh, ta. Now back to my dramatic drowning scene.
2: Help. Spelt H-E-L-P. Pronounced.
0: Here, swallow this rope, pronounced. Spriggs, this river's full of water.
3: And it's soaking wet. It's soaking wet. Thank you, Jim Pan. Thank you, Jims. Thank you, Jim.
0: It'll catch its death of cold. Help me get it into bed.
3: What kind of bed does a river sleep in, Jim?
0: A riverbed. Pronounced. Or in a higher key.
4: Ta. On return to England, the contract for putting up the lamppost went to India.
5: Mind it, Mr. Banerjee. Mind it, man. Mind it, man. What do you...
6: Wait a moment. Wait a moment. You put your hand under here.
5: Oh, steady, man.
6: What?
5: Nearly had it on my foot then, man. My four-all power.
6: Don't argue with me, Babu. Don't argue, man.
5: Man, it's too heavy for my four-all legs, man.
6: Chuck.
5: You chuck yourself, man.
6: Please listen to me, will you?
5: Listening.
6: Please, you are considering the job before considering ourselves. You must understand that.
5: I'm understanding it, man.
6: I am
5: considering it, but unconsidering it, man. I don't like it. I don't like it, man. Stop acting like a hirfin.
6: You're accusing me of acting like a hirfin.
5: Because I come on the...
6: What? What is...
5: All right.
6: My fine fellow, this lamppost is no good lying on the ground. We must get it in the little hole, you see.
5: All right.
0: How are we getting on? Spelled O-N, pronounced. That was it.
1: You there.
6: What?
1: You men, go away. Shoo.
0: It's a poor old man from the cottage.
1: What are you putting up there?
6: A concrete lamppost, sir.
1: Don't call me, sir. I'm a woman.
6: Oh, dear, what a target. And I haven't got my gun.
0: Floodnock, stop making those terrible gestures.
6: They're not gestures, sir. They're me old finger-snapping tricks. Look at this one here. Hi! Oh, yes.
7: Come away from that military man.
6: What?
7: He's got ants in his pants and certain rust puking like ours.
8: Oh. And I have reason to believe that he is now the owner of the Siberian pan sacrificing.
6: You filthy swine. Give me that stone. Got him right on Miss Bannister's nose. Now let's get this blasted lamppost in. Bring that hole over here.
0: My trousers have gone.
7: Then come away from that window.
1: They're putting a lamppost up, Henry.
7: Wow. The master won't like that there, Min, I'm telling you.
1: Oh, dear.
0: Who is the master?
1: Well, he's just coming in across the road now.
7: There's the master. There he is.
9: Anyone got a match?
7: Here you are, sir.
1: Give the master a match.
7: Here you are, sir. There we are.
9: Who are you?
7: Mr. Crumb, sir, your retainer.
9: Who are you?
10: I'm from the Ministry of Lampposts, sir.
9: Who are you?
0: I'm the lamppost they wanted for that, sir.
9: tell me, have we got a name?
0: I'm Fred Lamppost.
9: Now, wait a moment. Where am I?
7: Waiting for you.
9: You know. What? Right, wait a moment. Don't interrupt. Oh, my God. I've never seen... I've been on the stage 2 or 3 years. Look at this audience. Tell me, have they paid?
3: Not a penny. Not a penny, sir.
9: Now, don't cry about it.
7: Okay.
9: Do not. Camden Theatre.
7: Camden Theatre. Oh,
9: it's a bit of a thrill to me because. Yes. I messed that up.

0: I messed that up, didn't I? Anyhow, I'm going to tell you about myself, but I like doing, so don't mind.
1: About this lamppost, sir, we're very worried about where to put it.
0: I'd like to get rid of about this lamppost, excepting one thing. It's given me a lot of, well, I've met a lot of people through it in this way. Night before, what is tonight?
2: Friday. Sunday.
0: Sunday, you open on Sunday. No wonder you'll get a good house. Oh, yes. You know?
2: It's all free, sir.
0: Oh, it is, free, yes. You told me that a little while ago.
2: Yes.
0: Now, do you know, night before last, I was on the television.
1: Oh.
0: You hear it?
1: Oh, sir, we told you not to go. Very cold that night. You shouldn't have gone out, Nutty.
3: You shouldn't have gone out, sir.
0: You're overacting. Leave it there. Anyhow, I was there for half an hour. And it was all through that lamppost, otherwise I shouldn't have been there. Oh. They pay me for it.
3: Oh, now,
0: last night... I tell you, you act too much.
3: You've given her the papers, sir.
0: What?
3: You've given her the papers.
0: I didn't quite get it.
3: Your outburst gave her the papers.
0: Oh, we'll leave that. I can't understand. Last night... Now what?
1: What about the hole in the road, sir?
3: Yes.
1: We, from the council, are very worried about the hole. We want to know what to do with the lamppost hole.
3: Yes, sir.
1: Can you, would you like to take charge of it?
0: Well, at the present moment, it didn't worry me so much because...
1: Didn't you fall in it, sir?
0: I put my foot in it. It's painful. That's nothing. On the whole, it's done me a lot of good. It's got me two or three jobs.
1: No.

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Matthews, with the Red Inter Quartet, Max Galbraith, and the orchestra conducted by Wally Stock. Script by Spike Finnegan, announcer Wallace Greenslade, the program produced by Charles Chilton.

0: We go home now, Matty.
1: Well, I haven't started yet. What do you mean? You don't mean I've finished?
2: Well, we're very worried. It's a cold night.
1: You know, this is the shortest appearance I've ever made in my life.
3: Our guest is waiting for you.
1: Can I have a drink now?
2: Yes, sir.
1: Come on. Come on. God bless.

0: Oh, but Daphne, it's tea time.
1: Later. Later, you impetuous fool. Kiss me.
0: I say, steady on, old fruit. It's tea time.
2: There is an excerpt from Love in the Afternoon. Now that in our series, A Film Worth Remembering, which is more than could be said for the next half hour.
3: However, for those of you down in the dumps, here's another load of rubbish. That, I'm afraid, means a sort of radio show which is beyond our ken. Among those taking part are Mr. Anthony Wedgwood China, Molly Coddle, the Mashed Pipes of the Tobacco Association, Lady Thalia Tall Topper.
4: She's a bit high, eh?
3: To continue, is there Adrian Brubeck, the Whipsnade Monkeys Brass Band, and of course Mr. Kenneth Horn, who prefers to remain anonymous. Ladies and gentlemen, Kenneth Horn.
5: Welcome to Beyond Our Ken. Well, now, let me, as usual, tell you some of the things that happened last week. On Monday, well, I was due for a few days' holiday, and I stayed at a little place quite close to the Pont d'Avignon. Actually, it was called Pontefract. But a jolly little hotel that specialized in French cooking, and one of their nicest dishes was the proprietor's daughter. She tried to prepare the specialité de maison for me. It was a pâté de foie gras. But unfortunately, it went wrong, which is rather a pity to foie gras, really. Still, she made up for it with some excellent choux de Bruxelles très vite, which, of course, is instant Brussels sprouts. Well, I learned that from a Frenchman who was also staying there, and I couldn't help noticing that at every meal, all he had was one egg. Eventually, I asked him why, and he replied,
6: "Well, monsieur, an œuf is an œuf."
5: And so the yoke was on me. However, that's quite an earth of that, if I may say so. Well, let's get on with this week's show. They say a change is as good as a rest, and that's how we feel this week, so we're going to do something rather different.
3: Yes, tonight, Beyond Our Ken Productions brings you one of its special extravaganzas.
7: Lavish costumes, lavish scenery, and a cast of over 90.
2: That is, if Jakes Brown will take part.
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8: Judging by your nose.
3: Glittering, glamorous spectacle that includes our own fabulous waterfall.
6: Oh, yes, I'm here as usual.
7: Talent never before assembled at a microphone. A team of brilliant performers.
8: And Kenneth Williams.
2: Charming.
7: Hear him in 100 different roles. The Alec Guinness of the Edgware Road.
3: Here, too, the vivacious Betty Marsden in a new, powerful, and provocative role.
9: It's no good, Clive. I must go. Don't you see, my darling? I just can't go on like

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1: I say, Daffers, it's 4 o'clock.
2: I know, Richard. Someone sit beside me on the sofa. That's right. Now put your arms around me.

0: Well, don't be long, dear.
1: Suave, romantic Hugh Paddick in a role that will win him 1,000 new fans.
2: I'm playing Lady Windermere.
1: Then there's the versatile Bill Pertwee, the man of 1,000 faces.
3: And why does he have to wear that one?
1: And, of course, there is Kenneth Hall, who accepts his most challenging role to date.
4: I play the part of a little girl with long blonde hair.
1: Yes, it's an absolutely new interpretation of Alice, as we proudly present, with apologies to Lewis Carroll, Horn in Wonderland, or Beyond Our Looking Glass.

0: One day, I was picnicking on the bank of a river with my sister, who was busy reading a book. She was sitting there like a chalk ice, held wrapped. And I got fed up, so I wandered away to look around the countryside. I decided to make a daisy chain, but as I bent down to pick the daisies...
1: Ooh! Sorry, my dear chap, but you're in the way, and I really am in the most frightful hurry.
0: But you're a white rabbit, in a waistcoat and with an enormous pocket watch that seems to be digging into you.
1: Yes, time is pressing, my dear chap. And I'm really very late for my concert. I'm on the stage, you know.
0: Oh, are you, Mr. White Rabbit? What do you do?
1: I produce magicians out of a hat. Well, must fly. Goodbye.
0: Hey, wait a minute. I say.
1: What?
0: You forgot your watch.
1: Oh, thanks. Mustn't forget that. The watch isn't paid for. I got it on tick.
0: Oh, I wonder where he's gone. Into hiding, I hope, after that one. Oh, no, he's going down that rabbit hole. I know, I'll follow him. After all, I've been in a worse hole than this. Well, here goes. Whoa!

Thank goodness I landed on something soft. My head. Now, where am I? What a beautiful place. What a lovely day. I'm not surprised. It's Jill Day.

0: in eyes, Jill. I thought... Oh, she's disappeared. Now, where am I? Ah, I'm in a garden of flowers. How strange. They all have faces. Surely they can't be live flowers.
1: Oh, yes, we are. Hello.
0: Who was that?
1: Me, over here. I'm Mr. Antimum, but you can call me Chris. How do you like my petals? I made them bronze at the end.
0: Yes, you're very pretty. You ought to be picked.
1: No, it's not messing about.
0: I can't get over it. How did a living flower like you get here?
1: I was bought by the stalk. You want to meet the others? This is rhododendron.
2: I'm delighted to know you.
0: Well, what lovely stems.
2: Thank you. I suppose you wouldn't like me for your buttonhole.
1: Oh, take no note. She's too fresh, that one. I'll be all right for a day or two. Then she goes droopy.
2: You mind your own business or I'll report you to the Horticultural Society. Yes, I will. About the other evening.
0: Oh, what happened?
1: Nothing. It was all a mistake.
0: Well, come on. What was it?
1: Well, right. Well, they found me in the wrong bed.
2: Haven't met that other flower, the one behind
0: you. Oh, no, I haven't, though. How do you do?
3: The pleasure's mine, I assure you.
0: Oh, what are you?
3: I'm a nasturtium. not just any nasturtium, you understand. I'm a rather extra special nasturtium, you might say.
0: Yes, you were well cultivated.
3: Almost certainly, yes. I came from a very famous nursery. I started in a greenhouse, of course. I was raised on extra special fertilizer. They went to great pains to see that I was not exposed to too much sun.
0: In case you dried up?
3: Precisely, yes. But the most interesting aspect in my botanical history is that I was cross-pollinated with a garden hose.
0: Really?
3: Yes. Now I'm the only nasturtium of a species that's self-watering.
0: Well, now, this has all been most enlightening, and I think you're all very lucky to be nice flowers.
1: Well, that's how much you know. It's not much fun being a flower, you know.
0: Oh, why not?
1: Well, how do you like bees buzzing around your ear hole and stuffing pollen up your uter?
0: Yes, I suppose that is a point. Now, look, could one of you please tell me exactly where I am?
2: Don't you know? You're in Wonderland.
0: In Wonderland, eh? Well, I must look round.
1: Yes, you do. How do you manage to keep so fat?
0: All right. All right, Mr. Antelon, that's enough from you. I'll pull you out by the roots.
1: Ooh.
0: Now then, where shall I go?
1: Why don't you?
0: Never mind. I know. I'll walk through these woods. Perhaps I might meet... Oh, good gracious. Who's that sitting under that tree? It looks like Bob Monkhouse. Oh, no, it isn't. It's a Cheshire cat.
4: That's where you're wrong, Dad. I'm a hep cat. Swinging place is Wonderland.
0: Well, who are you?
4: You mean like, what's my name? It's Exit.
0: Exit?
4: Yeah, I'm way out, man.
0: Perhaps you can tell me the way out.
4: I don't dig you.
0: Look, what are you doing here anyway?
4: Me? I just kind of popped in for that way out joke. A swinging man.
0: Swinging man, yes. So he should be, shouldn't he? Well, I'll have to find the way myself. I think I'll take this path through the woods. Yeah, no, I'm feeling it. Oh, there's somebody in that clearing. It's two little fat men in striped jerseys. I wonder who they can be.
5: Hello, Tweedledum.
6: Hello, Tweedledee.
5: Here, what do you think? I've lost my rattle.
6: Good. About time you took those marbles out of your pocket.
7: I say, Tweedle. Look, here, through the bushes.
2: An enormous bird egg.
1: Well, oh, honestly, Tweedle, you are dumb. That's not a bird egg, it's someone's head.
4: Hello there, you two.
1: It doesn't look like Alice, does it?
7: I wonder who it can be. Perhaps it's Christopher Robin.
4: Well, it's neither. I'm Kenneth Horne.
1: Yes, but we all have our problems.
4: Could you please tell me the road out of Wonderland?
7: Well, I should ask the AA man, Mr. Milne.
4: Look now, who are you two anyway?
1: We've got a little song about us, haven't we?
7: Yes, would you like to hear it?
4: No.
1: We thought you would.
7: Tweedledum, Tweedledee, you are you and I am me. In us you see two funny guys, a sort of Morecambe and Contrary wise. Tweedledee, Tweedledum, he's my friend, I'm his chum. Inseparable in everything. And that is why you'll always hear us sing. Like bacon and egg or a pair of kippers.
1: Sausage and mash or a frogman's slipper. They go together and so do we.
7: Like Nina and Frederick or a whiskey and soda.
1: A piece of ripe Stilton and it's Hilda. They go together and so do we.
7: Like Box and Cox, a pair of socks, two bookends on a shelf.
1: Like Gin and It, a brace and bit, a Victor Borga and himself.
7: Exactly the same as two peas in a pod. Who else are we like now?
2: Of course, Charles.
8: And Rodney.
7: They.

0: Very nice indeed. Now will you tell me
1: the
0: way?
1: Can't stop now, old man. We're off to the Queen's Croquet game. Bye-bye.
0: I say, wait a minute. Oh, they've gone. What did he say? The Queen's Croquet game?
2: That's right. Most exciting.
0: Why, it's a frog.
2: Yes. Excuse me, voice. I've got a man in my throat. You wanted to know about the Queen's Croquet game.
0: Yes, but first of all, which queen?
2: The Queen of Hearts, of course. She's quite a card. Lives in that palace over there with the King, Jack, and right down to the ace.
0: I see a royal abundance. But anyhow, I must be getting along. It seems as if I'll never get out of this place. And what a lot of funny things are going on. At least they're supposed to be funny. I don't think I
3: heard that young man bobbing his head.
0: Oh, dear, it's the Queen. I'm sorry, Your Majesty.
3: Yes, I should think so. Here comes the King.
4: All right. When I play the King, don't trumpet. Who's this?
0: Senator.
3: Oh, off with his head.
4: Oh, belt up, you silly old faggot.
3: No, I say off with his head.
4: How can we? He's lost pound of it already.
3: Off with his head.
4: Oh, shut up, you old buffoon.
3: And oh, nearly, Ambrose.
4: I never touch you, you dopey adder.
3: Then what on earth?
0: There's a porpoise close behind us.
5: And now it's cabaret time. Once again, we're privileged to present the Mock Turtle.
0: I might have known. It's the Fraser Hayes Four.

0: sail with high regard. Hark to the words of the immortal bard.
1: We timorous, coor and sleek at moosey, a runnin' Lucy aboot the hoosie. We a wee frail body in your tailless condition. You'd scarce make a meal for a starvin'

0: very nice, too. Now, perhaps they can... they've disappeared. There's no one left except a strange little man with a bit of paper sticking out of the top of his left sock. Now, who are you?
1: Mr. Pigeon, I've got a message for you.
0: Yeah. Oh, thank you. Oh, it's an invitation to the Mad Hatter's tea party. Here's a map showing how to get there. Good. Now, I go along here and... Oh, dear, where am I? It's a long street with a very high wall and... Oh, there's a familiar character sitting on top of the wall. A great big egg, and he seems to be talking to himself. Oh, no. He's got a roving microphone.
2: Hello, listeners. This is Humpty Dumpty Snake. Well, I'm speaking to you now from the top of a high wall in Wonderland. There's an air of expectancy about the place as if something's going to happen. But of course, I'm used to such things by now. In fact, I've become quite hard-boiled. Here comes the procession now. All the king's horses and all the king's men, and what a magnificent spectacle it is. I can see, too, the shimmering golden coach glinting in the sunlight. And as it passes me now, with the crowds waving and cheering, we catch a glimpse of the familiar figure inside. Richard Dimbleby. Well, the procession has moved off into the distance and... Oh, I say, that's strange. Some of the king's horses and king's men have stopped. Seem to be waiting around. I wonder why. Perhaps I can ask one of them if I can just lean forward. This is Scrambled Snaith returning you to the studio.
0: Poor old Humpty Dumpty. Well, this won't get me to the Mad Hatter's tea party. Oh, there's a mushroom over there. I don't expect that can help. But wait a minute, there's something on top of it. An old caterpillar smoking a hookah pipe. Good afternoon.
3: And good afternoon. Would you care for a puff of me pipe?
0: Well, I don't think so, thank you. What's in there, anyway?
3: Oh, all sorts of things, sir. They're very kind to me here in Wonderland. Hardly a day goes by without someone coming up with something and saying to me, put that in your pipe and...
0: Very solicitous,
3: yes,
0: I see that. Now tell me, what's life like as a caterpillar?
3: Oh, very tiring. My feet are killing me. And I wear out so many shoes.
0: Yes, I suppose you do. Oh, look, no. There's a moth flying overhead.
3: Yes, you'll never get me up in one of them things.
0: Too old?
3: Yes, but a good joke's worth doing again.
0: Now, I'm going to the Mad Hatter's tea party. Oh. Any idea where it is?
3: Oh, yes, it's not far away.
0: Oh, good. Well, nice to have met you. Goodbye.
3: Hey, wait a minute. Haven't you forgotten something?
0: I don't think so.
3: Ain't you going to ask me how long I've been a caterpillar?
0: Well, I will if it'll make you happy. How long?
3: 35 inches.
0: How long?
3: 35 inches.
0: Oh, all right. Well, I'm off now. Can I get a taxi cab?
3: No, but you can get a music link.
0: That's a good idea. Yeah. I say, music link.
4: Where to, sir?
0: Mad Hatter's tea party, please.
4: Righty-ho.
0: Ah, well, at last I'm here. Now, we'd better meet everybody. Top of the table, the Mad Hatter.
5: Hello there.
0: Next to him, the Duchess.
6: Delighted to be here.
0: And then, of course, the March Hare.
7: I was wandering round my warren the other day, and somebody...
0: Yes, thank you very much indeed. Now, the first question seems to be, where is the Dormouse?
7: I think the answer lies in the teapot.
6: That's right, the teapot, of course.
7: Yes, he's probably right up the spout.
0: I'll open the lid. Wake up, Dormouse.
4: Good afternoon. Sorry, I was asleep.
0: Well, glad to have you with us, Dormouse. Now, the question I want to ask is this. What is the way out of Wonderland?
6: Well, now, let's see. Yes, I think you go through Looking Glass Land. You turn
7: left... Oh, shut your cake, old man. Now, look here, sir. Why do you want to leave Wonderland anyway? It's a very beautiful place here.
5: Yes, and the pubs are open all day.
6: Yes.
8: None of the frustrations of the modern world.
7: I don't know why you want to leave.
0: All right. Now, what you're all trying to say is that everything is wonderful in Wonderland.
7: Yes, and I make no bones about it. That's a very good cue for song.

0: 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No economic problems and no battles over pay.
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0: We haven't got a government. There's nothing to enforce.
1: We don't use tranquilizers. No one ever dopes a horse.
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0: Things go right for Cecil Snape.
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1: Bernard Levin's emigrated and the pools we always win.
0: And we've never, ever...

0: we've never heard of megatons, of BB, or of Ben.
1: In fact, there isn't anything that's not beyond our account.

0: Well, there you are. We shall be back to normal next week when, among other things, we shall be having a policeman in the studio telling you jokes. Sort of offbeat humor. There will be an excerpt by courtesy of Egyptian television of their frank interview series, Fez to Fez. So, until next week at the same time, this is Kenneth Horne saying goodbye for now, leaving you with this thought which comes from a listener in Hackney. Are the vital statistics of a mermaid 36, 22, and 4 and 11 a pound? Good night.
1: You have either been listening to or have just missed Beyond Our Ken, a sort of recorded radio show in which you heard Kenneth Horne, not to mention Kenneth Williams, Hugh Paddock, Betty Marsden, Bill Pertwee, Jill Day, the Fraser Hayes Four, and the BBC Variety Orchestra conducted by Paul Fennelly. Eric Merriman wrote the script and lyrics, Eddie Braden the music, and the show is produced by Jakes Brown.
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3: Come into my laboratory, my dear.
4: Oh, what is it, Baron Frankenstein?
3: Look.
4: No. It's horrible. I don't want to see all
3: you it. You must.
4: Oh.
3: Yes, people say I have a sick mind, but I've done it. I took a few bits from here and a few bits from there. I stuck them together anyhow. It's crude, but at last it's complete.
4: It's monstrous. What are you going to call it?
3: What else can I call it but Round the Horn?
5: Hello and welcome to the show. Now, today, as everybody knows, is Commonwealth Centipod Day. And all over London, the bunting is up. To celebrate the centenary of the noble centipod, they're holding a goose fair in the grounds of Lambeth Palace. And among the many attractions will be five-a-side mitre fingering, knock a sexton out of bed, guess the weight of a bishop, rabbi shaving in the round. And in the evening under floodlights, our old friends, the over-80s nudist leapfrog team, are giving a display of ballroom dancing. And their program includes the dashing white sergeant, the blue Danube waltz, and the red hot polka. And I myself am looking forward to the finale, where they all join hands in the grand chain. All right, Smith, make the announcement.
1: And now, a story of the fastest gun in the West, and how justice was brought to the wild frontier by the man they called the Palone Ranger.
5: My name is Wild Alf Pubes. I'm an old panhandler.
6: You don't have to tell us, Doctor.
5: One day I was panhandling up the creek, crouched over my pan looking for gold.
6: I won't find any there, either.
5: All right. I had staked out a claim in the Black Hills of Dakota, and my daughter and I were hoping to strike it rich.
7: Gee, Paul, shucks dug on the hide and cat on the hot tin roof.
5: What is it, Hoss?
7: Paul, do you think we'll ever find gold?
5: Oh, but of course we will.
7: But, Paul, we've been out here prospecting for months. And plumb tuckered out.
5: Well, plumb tuck it in. And fix us some victuals.
7: Look, Paul, strangers on our land.
5: I looked up as a group of horsemen approached. The leader towered over 5 foot high, including the horse. I took in his sombreroed head, his leather-jacketed body, and his chapped legs. His high-heeled boots boasted ornate silver spurs. Who was this sinister stranger? He spoke.
8: I am Buffalo Sidney Goose Creature. The celebrated desperado who's feared and hated from Kansas City to Sacramento. And none too popular in Finchley, I might add.
5: And what do you want of me?
8: I want your land. The railroad is coming through. Soon the Black Hills will reverberate with the sound of the iron horse.
5: And if your iron horse sets so much as an iron hoof on my land, I'll plug you more times than the BBC plugged puppet on a string.
8: Don't mess with me, pubes. You're desperate men.
5: He gestured at his swarthy companions.
8: This is Mexican Solly Mutterbucket. He was with the Villa.
5: Pancho Villa?
8: No, Aston Villa. Transferred to me in the close season. And this is Two Gin Panda Body. He's a hired gun. Works for anyone, don't you, Two Gin?
5: Two Gin? Surely you mean Two Gun.
9: No, dearie. Two Gins and I'm Eddie Bodies. Ooh, it's not...
5: Oh, she's a fine figure of a woman, isn't she? And who are the others?
8: These are my cow hands.
5: Yes.
8: These are my cow feet. And that's me cow heel. I'll give you 24 hours to get out of this territory.
5: 24 hours?
8: Well, to you, 23. Adios, amigos. Adios.
7: Oh, gee, Paul, what are we going to do?
5: Well, there's only one thing we can do. Send for the Pallone Ranger.
10: A streak of light, a flash of white, and a cry of...
11: Ha-ho, Sylvia.
10: It's the Pallone Ranger.
11: Whoa, Sylvia. Allow me to introduce myself. I am the Pallone Ranger, and this is Sylvia the Wonder Horse, played very quietly by Douglas Smith in Blinkers.
6: Steady, girl. Look at her. Cat's meat monkey.
5: She looks run down.
11: Well, we've ridden 500 miles to get here, and she's due for a service. But we're at your command, me and my trusty Palayorno.
5: Palomino.
11: Well, any Palayorno is a Palomino.
5: And you've ridden 500 miles just to say that. A fool's errand.
7: Tell me, Pallone Ranger, why do you always wear that mask?
11: Some say it's because I'm a wanted criminal seeking to atone for my crimes. Some say I wear it to prevent unsightly crow's feet. But the real reason is the elastic's caught round my ears and I can't get the damn thing off. I ride from place to place, righting wrongs, protecting the strong, attacking the weak. Taking from the poor and giving it to the rich.
5: Shouldn't that be the other way round?
12: I know what side my bread's buttered, ducky.
11: Is your problem?
5: Well, the wicked rancher, Buffalo Sidney Goose Creature, is trying to drive us off our land. If you can help us, I'll give you everything I have. My land, my gold, my daughter.
11: You drive a hard bargain. But I'll do it. I'll summon my Indian friend, Squatting Duck.
12: Oi, ducky.
13: Hello.
11: You're wanted.
13: I'll come in answer to your bidding, O white brother cock. I do.
12: He was educated abroad.
5: Can you find Buffalo Sid Goose Creature for us?
13: I can, O white brother. For have I not the nose of an eagle, the eye of an hawk, the feet of a gazelle, the ears of a puma, the chest of a buffalo? Let's face it, I'm not much to look at, but I can't half go. I can swim like the fish, climb like the mountain goat, and run like the clappers.
11: Yes, he sees like a lynx, hears like a roebuck, and smells like a badger.
13: Follow me.
5: All right, but at a distance. The amazing Squatting Duck set off, and even though we were on horseback, we found it hard to keep up with him. He was driving an E-type. We rode into the small town of Outlaw's Creek.
12: Aye?
5: Outlaw's Creek.
11: Oh, only when they wear corsets.
5: And while we nipped in for a quick shave and hot towels, the Pallone Ranger swaggered into a bar called The Last Chance and Hearty Beast in search of Goose Creature.
14: It's a Pallone Ranger. Hey, what'll it be?
11: Give me two fingers of rye, you idiot. What a drink, not an opinion.
7: Hello. Hello, partner. What brings you down to these parts, eh?
11: I've got a lousy agent. I just thought I'd have a mosey around. I'm looking for Buffalo Sid. Do you know where he is?
7: You know Indian's Bend?
11: I don't know. I'd never bent one. I'll take your word for it.
7: That's where you'll find Buffalo Sid. He packs a 45. He never wears it. He takes a 33. Well, he only packs it to impress the chambermaid.
11: I'm not afraid. I've got a 45 too. Well, to be honest, it's a double barrel 22 and a half. But I'll 5 o'clock shadow him to his lair and beard him in his den.
1: The scene changes. Come with us now, dear listener, through bosky woods and fairy dell, over hills, over dales, to where the curlew cries its soft impeachment.
15: Oh, get on with it. Stop it.
1: Oh, all right. Goose Creature's shack, some hours later.
11: All right, Goose Creature, we've got the place surrounded. Are you coming out?
7: Sidney's not coming out. Not till he's eaten his rice pudding.
16: Oh, please, Mumsy, please, let's go.
7: No, Sidney, no. I'm not having you playing with that Pallone Ranger. He's very rough.
16: Oh, Mum, please, let's go.
7: Oh, well. Please. All right, then, Sidney. But now listen to your mother. Put your Wellingtons on.
16: Oh, yes, all right, Mum. Thanks, Mum. All right, Pallone Ranger, I've got my Wellington on. Come in.
5: The two fastest men in the West faced each other, their hands hovering over their hips. Not like that, William. Not like that. Then, slowly, inexorably, they walked towards each other.
16: All right, Pallone Ranger, you draw her first.
11: No!
16: Draw her, I say!
11: All right. It's ticket number 304.
5: Well done. Goose Creature's hand snaked to his holster, and quicker than the eye could follow, he drew his ivory-handled peacemaker and fired. But the Pallone Ranger was even faster.
16: Oh, expiring gosh.
5: You've got him, Pallone Ranger.
7: But Pallone Ranger, you're hurt.
11: It's nothing. He's just winged me in the heart. This is the end of the trail, old buddy, old pal. But we'll meet again in that great corral in the sky. If not, my place for drink is at 6.
5: And that was the end of the Pallone Ranger. Clutching the hole where he'd been plugged, he ran round in ever-diminishing circles. And with a final gurgle, disappeared down his own plug hole.

They took him to Boot Hill, and on his tombstone they inscribed this awful warning. Ladies and gentlemen, it's the Fraser Hayes Hall.

0: called Round the Horn Colour Supplement.
1: News from the fashion front. At a recent gala film opening, Twiggy wore a topless dress. Asked for her comment, she said,
2: I was mortified. Nobody noticed.
1: And at the same affair, there was an unfortunate mishap.
3: Dusty Springfield's eyelashes fell off and stabbed Sandy Shaw in the foot.
1: And now over to trendy Sunday night TV personality, Seamus Android.
4: Well, now, all right. Hello. Well, tonight I've got someone rather special who I know you'd like to. So, without further ado, I'd like you to give her a big warm, because I know she'd appreciate it. And I'd like to add, but I can't. Or subtract or divide, and I'm not very good at reading either. But I have a warm spot, and it gives me a great thrill. But that's none of your business. And with that, good night.
1: Every Sunday evening, I think to myself, Seamus Android should be living at this hour. Or at least awake, anyhow. Now, this week, the colour supplement turns its bleary eye on the subject of the BBC. Now, what is the BBC? Well, it's something you turn to when you're faced with the cold, grey reality of David Frost on commercial, only to find that he's beaten you to it and he's there on BBC as well. And then there's BBC Radio, the elephant's graveyard of entertainment. Well, to be fair, the BBC are always searching for new talent. Take the script department.
5: Let's hear our new scriptwriter, Mr.
6: Grant Patrick. J.P.'s Mould, Grant Patrick. Yes.
5: Well.
6: Yes.
5: Welcome aboard.
6: Nice.
5: Now, I've been looking at some of this script you've sent in, and I know you're new at it, but there are limits. I mean, look at the synopsis you sent in for the Dales. The incident you envisage in the bathroom between Mrs. Dale, Bomber Harris, and Dr. Adam York concerning the loofah, the mirror on a stick, and the inflatable rubber duck. Whilst it's not without its dramatic highlights, it would, I should think, be extremely dangerous to all concerned.
6: No, not at all. I tried it out. Yeah, the loofah snapped, but the rubber duck come through it unscathed.
5: Yes, well, what about this scene? You can't have Mrs. Dale and Mrs. Freeman crouched on a bomb site swigging myths.
6: Oh, well, that's the trouble with you. You're stuffy and you're hide-bound. You don't want the fresh, clean wind of reality blowing up your corridors of power. You don't want it.
5: But look at this dialogue.
6: Oh, wait, let me read it to you. You'll get the full flavour of it then. Enter Mrs. Dale in her flimsy night attire. Her bronzed young...
5: Yes, quite. We can skip the stage direction.
6: Mrs. Dale speaks. Why, hello, Jim. Call stone me. What a booze-up we had last night. Up the BMA. Oh, my mouth's like the bottom of a parrot's cave. To which her better half, the doctor, replies, shut up, you silly old tart, or I'll give you a mouthful of knuckles. Now, what's wrong with that?
5: It hasn't quite got the nuance we expect. Just will do, Mr. Gunfather. Your work is obviously the product of a one-track, degenerate, childish mind.
6: I suppose that means you're giving me the sack.
5: No, good heavens, no. You're just the chap we want to write Round the Horn.
6: Oh!
1: Well, a lot of people think of the BBC as a heartless institution staffed by automatons. And a lot of people are right. But love can still blossom even in such an unlikely place as the sound effects department.
7: Charles, am I disturbing you?
8: No. Just trying out a few sound effects for midweek theatre.
7: Don't let me interrupt, but Charles, I had to see you.
8: Well, close then. And over here. Now... What's the matter, darling?
7: Roger knows everything.
8: Everything?
7: About us. He had us watched by a detective. He signed an affidavit to the effect that he's seen us on four separate occasions and in the grill room of the Ritz.
8: Come, my dear, don't yourself. It'll ruin your makeup. Here, let me take you in my... and kiss you on this. And dry your... on my...
7: Am I being a foolish little... Charles, I just want to know that you still... me, and that you'll always... me, even when I'm old and...
8: Yes, I'll always... you... as long as there's a... in my body. Life will be one long... And together, we'll find a little peace.
1: Ah, yeah, it makes you feel absolutely... Well, it does me, but then I'm just a sentimental old... And talking of... here's Rambling Sid Rumbo. The folk singer who is no longer and no shorter than he was last week. He's about the same length in his stocking moolahs. Now, well, good evening, Rambling Sid.
9: Hello, my dearie, for I'll wordle titwillow and jump Jim Crow.
1: Yes, yes, you do that, they can always edit it out of the recording. Now, what are you going to sing us?
9: Tis an air that I shall be doing on my new LP, but of course there I shall be accompanied by the Loomer Fairfax Spondling Chorale. Unfortunately, they can't be with me today, so if you and the boys and girls would join me...
1: We'd like to.
9: Thank you very much. We shall all burst forth together, so grundle your parts and away we go.

0: A nice blood masking my cord wang. 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Green grows my bogling fork.
1: What? I'll three, oh.
0: Three are the times I've lunged my groats. Two are my looming from, see how they gangle. One's the brunge upon nice blood masking my cord wang. I'll sing you four, oh. Green grows my bogling fork.
1: What? I'll four, oh.
0: Fourth, my wordless bent, oh. Three are the times I've lunged my groats. Two are my looming from, see how they gangle. One's a brand of a nice blood nap in my corner. I'll sing you five, oh. 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The times I've lunged my groats. Two are my looming from, see how they gangle.
1: One is the grunge upon my slot.
0: It's ruined my cord wag.

0: Well, that's better out than in. Now, to be serious for a moment, ladies and gentlemen, we in the entertainment business have every cause to be grateful to the backroom boys of the BBC, especially those unsung heroes of the wardrobe and makeup department. And recently, I was appearing on BBC television, and before I went on, I popped into the wardrobe department. Hello, anybody there?
1: Oh, hello, I'm Julian, and this is my friend Sandy. Yes.
2: You see, look, it's crocheted on our smock. The actual name, you see. Are you one of the Daleks from Doctor Who? Oh, no, it's Mr. Horn. Uh-huh. So sorry. Nice to bow, dearie.
0: Thank you very much, dear.
1: Come for fitting, have you?
0: Yes, I've been sent up by the producer.
2: I'm not surprised, Uncle.
3: Oh, he's got an acid tongue, as that name.
2: You can say that again.
3: Oh, he's got an acid tongue, Ned.
2: Oh, he did.
3: And where was I? Yes. What show? Get it away there. What show are you doing, Mr. Horn? You come for Sweevil Up East?
0: Well, not for sure. No, but if you've got the kettle on, I don't...

0: but if you've got the kettle on, I don't say.
1: Oh, he's bold. Oh.
2: And cheeky with it.
3: Yes.
2: What sort of programme are you doing then, Mr.?
0: Well, it's an interview programme.
4: You're not on Omi Alive.
2: Oh, of course he's not. He's much more your Vada of the week, aren't you, Mr. Hall?
0: Well, to be honest, you know, I'm not quite sure. They just said report to Studio 6.
4: Well, let's see what's on the schedule. Look up your call sheet, Jewel.
2: Eh? Oh, yes. Yeah, so a Vada. Well, he's not a black and white minstrel.
4: And he's
2: sure.
4: Not one of your likely lads. No. Quite the reverse. Most unlikely.
2: No. He wouldn't be on Vada with Mother.
4: No, he's more your Vada with Granny, isn't he?
2: Oh, dear. I wonder if he's with BBC Two. What cozy did they say?
0: Well, cozy?
2: Costume.
0: Oh, yes. Yeah. They said costume. A dinner suit.
4: Oh, sorry, Ducky. Dinner suit's out. That's out.
0: Out?
4: Yes, the Director General's wearing it.
2: Yes. And I hope he don't put his hand in the trouser pocket.
0: Why?
2: Oh. Channing Pollock had it on last.
4: Oh. Yes, you know, that one that produces the doves from the most unlikely places.
0: Now, just wait a minute. Do you mean the BBC has only got one dinner jacket?
4: Yes, it's part of the economy drive. They all wear it. Eric Robinson, Ronnie Corbett.
2: Not at the same time, of course.
4: I don't know, though. You can't tell. Ronnie could be in there somewhere.
2: Yes. Usually is. Anyway, it's out. No, most of our stuff's out. Let's look through the wardrobe and see if we can find you some boner dress.
4: Yeah. What about this? What about this very sheesh?
2: Oh, yes. Only been worn once.
4: By Kathy Kirby. You've got much the same measurements.
2: No. Distributed differently, of course.
0: Oh, I think not.
4: Well, it's either that or this outfit, as worn by Jimmy Savile.
0: And of the two, I'd rather have Kathy Kirby's.
4: Yes. Well, now you'll want your baubles to go with it.
2: Yes.
4: You see, your
2: baubles. And this wig.
4: Your wig. You see, a few jobs of makeup there. Yes, oh, look at a picture, doesn't he?
0: Yes, oh. Of the sort you buy in Tangier. Mm. Well, it's too late to do anything about it.
2: Yes, well, off you troll then. Bon
4: alarm. Bon alarm. Don't worry, you'll be fantabulous.
2: Yeah, did he say Studio 6?
4: Yes, why?
2: Well, you'll certainly make an impression on the viewers.
4: Why?
2: He's reading the epilogue.
0: And I think I'm the only man who read the epilogue in gold lame and a henna-rinsed wig. Cheerio, see you next week.
5: That was Round the Horn, starring Kenneth Horne, with Kenneth Williams, Hugh Paddick, Betty Marsden, and Bill Pertwee. On the musical side, you heard the Fraser Hayes Four and Edwin Braden and the Hornblowers. Special effects by Ken Gregory and Andrew Cartledge. The script was written by Barry Took and Marty Feldman, and the program is produced by John Simmons.
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7: In the 13th century AD, Genghis Khan and his Mongol hordes swept across the face of Asia, leaving in their wake terror, destruction, and lots of good parts for Yul Brynner. All in their path were put to the sword in a frenzied orgy of carnage, desiccation, and coconuts.
8: Take that! So perish all enemies of Genghis Khan! That's it, man! Tie this wretch to these four horses! We'll have him torn apart, limb from limb!
9: Genghis, I think that was the doorbell.
8: Quiet, woman! Slit this man's throat, Remugen! That's it!
9: Genghis, there's someone at the door!
8: Oh, for heaven's sake!
10: Good afternoon, my son.
8: Oh, it's you, Vicar. Look, everyone, it's, the Vicar. Yes.
10: I do hope I haven't called at an inconvenient moment, Mr. Khan.
8: We were just slaughtering a few, just having a quiet evening at home, really, you know.
10: Oh, good. May I come in?
8: Well,

0: difficult at the moment.
1: Oh, thank you, then. I will.
2: I'm sorry the room's in a bit of a mess, Vicar. Genghis, where's your manners? Look, the vicar hasn't got anything to sit on.
0: Well, don't look at me. I only cut off people's heads. Oh, I see. Hang on, I'll just shift this mongrel horde out of the way and get him a chair.
1: Yes, thank you. I don't think we've seen you in church recently, Mr. Khan.
0: No, I've been conquering Asia a bit lately, Vicar. Haven't I, Remugen?
3: Oh, yes, you've been conquering Asia quite a lot, really, yes.
2: Yes, that's right, Vicar. He gets very busy at weekends.
1: Oh, yes, I'd love a cup of tea, please. Two sugars, thank you. I say, these bodies lying strewn all over the ground,
0: Oh, God, he's noticed them.
1: Do you think they'll be able to make it, say, for matins next week, perhaps?
2: They're all dead, Vicar.
1: Oh, that's all right. We welcome all denominations. You see, what we are trying to achieve... Dead?
0: No, not dead. Not dead in that sense of the word, Vicar. They're just rehearsing for Crossroads. Is that right, Remugen?
3: Oh, yes, my word, yes. Rehearsing for Crossroads,
1: yes,
3: but,
1: no chocolate biscuits for me, thank you.
0: Chocolate biscuits? We haven't got any chocolate biscuits.
1: All right, then, just a plateful. Now, the point is, Mr. Khan, I wondered whether you would perhaps like to involve yourself more in our parish activities. I mean, do you fancy the choir at all?
0: Only one or two of the younger ones. Besides, I don't conquer choirs much, do I, Remugen?
3: Oh, yes. You don't conquer choirs much at all, yes.
1: Oh, sorry to have troubled you then, Mr. Khan. So sorry. I'll take my leave now, and you can get on with whatever you were doing.
0: Oh, thank you, Vicar.
1: Excuse me, I forgot my hat.
0: Oh, right. There! Kill that snivelling cat!
3: I say, too.
0: What is it, Remugen?
3: I'm sorry to bother you, too, but have you seen those invoice triplicates from Whitehall? The ones concerning the inspection of the new filing cabinet.
0: Take that! They're in my in-tray, Remugen.
3: I can't see them, too. There's only this severed mandarin's head that you were going to send off last week as a warning to the Empress of China.
0: What? Oh, then if the severed mandarin's head is still in my in-tray, I must have sent the Empress of China the letter about the inspection of the new filing cabinet.
3: Good gracious me, too. You realize what you've done, don't you?
0: You don't mean...
3: Yes, you've written to the Empress asking to have a look at her drawers.

0: You've been listening to The Mongols from the Ministry. Derek Guyler and Stinker Murdoch. With Joe Kendall, Nigel Rees, Chris Emmett, and Fred Harris as the Mongol hordes. The script was written by the wandering Merkit tribesmen of Northern Asia.
1: Well, let's see. What did you think of that one, Patrick Moore?
2: Well, to be perfectly honest, I didn't really see the point of the idea at all. All those Mongols galloping around the place and vicars and things coming in and asking for tea and chocolate biscuits. Or what it's all about, we just don't know. And, of course, things weren't really improved by the whole thing taking place during the autumn equinox. As we all know, Genghis Khan wouldn't have been visible to the naked bosom because of... As we all know, bosoms can't see. Although, if they could, it would make the job of the optician a lot more enjoyable.
1: Thank you, Patrick. Isabel Barnett, what did you reckon to the programme?
2: Well, President, I really felt the same with Patrick. I do agree that the concept was rather too madcap for Radio 4. I particularly dislike the idea of the vicar with no hindquarters. You know the bit where she says he's got nothing to sit on? The vision there was of an Anglican incumbent with a severe buttock deficiency. And I really think it's reaching rock bottom when I'm given lines like that to say.
1: Thank you, Isabel. Right. I think in that case, we'd better move on to the second audition. Next.
0: Hello. Is this the BBC audition for a new programme to replace the Birkis Way when it goes off the air next week at the end of its current 13-week series?
1: That's correct. What can we do for you?
0: Nothing. I just came in to set up the plot.
1: Let's get on, then.
3: And as the minute waltz fades away, we welcome you to another edition of Just a Minute, a panel game controlled, open brackets, exclamation mark, close brackets, by Nicholas Unbelievable.
1: My name is Nicholas Unbelievable, and welcome to Just a Minute, the panel game in which I laboriously spell everything out in a rather boring way and repeat myself rather a lot by spelling everything out in a rather boring way by making rather obvious points, using my mouth and tongue to talk with, and often my words don't seem to make a great deal of centipods because I just ramble on and on in the
4: front of... Get on with it, you stupid old donkey!
1: Well, that was Kenneth Williams there, ladies and gentlemen, who, for the benefit of our listeners at home, just said, "Oh, get on with it, you stupid old donkey, or we'll be here all day." Well, I think that...
5: Mr. Unbelievable.
1: Yes?
5: Time to have your brain launched.
1: Oh, thank you.
6: Ah, that's better. Right, now let's get on with the game. Just a minute. And our first contestant is Andre Melly. And just a reminder of the rules. As you know, Andre has to immerse herself completely in this tank of water for just a minute, without hesitating, without breathing, or otherwise respiring or expiring. And your subject on the card, Andre, is drowning. So you have just a minute in which to drown, starting now. Derek Guyler. Expiration. Oh, sorry, Derek. It sounded just like your buzzer. So you have 51 seconds left. 51 seconds, Andre. Starting now. And a challenge from Clement Freud.
7: Yes. death. She's just suffocated.
6: Yes, I dare say, Clement, but I'm afraid death isn't one of the reasons on the card. So, Andre, that means you get an extra point for an incorrect challenge, and you have 49 seconds...
4: Hang on. Let's ask the audience what they think.
6: All right, Kenneth. Audience, what do you think?
2: Yes, all right. I think we've heard enough of this drivel, don't you?
1: Yes, I certainly do. Let's switch the radio off now and get back to the auditions. Send in the next applicant, please.
8: The bells! The bells make me deaf! The bells! The bells!
1: Good morning. Take a seat, please. Name?
8: Amanda Smith.
1: Amanda, you don't expect me to believe that, do you?
8: All right. Quasimodo.
1: That's better. And Amanda Quasimodo, just make yourself comfortable and we'll proceed with the interview.
8: The bells made me deaf.
1: Yes. can you tell me what exactly makes you think you'd like to become an air hostess?
8: The bells made me deaf.
1: I see. I think we'd better take some details then. Age?
8: 23.
1: Real age?
8: 219.
1: And what about your previous employment?
8: The bells. The bells made me deaf. The bells. They made me deaf, you know. Deaf. The bells.
1: Ah, you used to be an Avon lady, did you? Now, what...
8: Pardon?
1: What previous experience do you have?
8: Well, I spent 200 years jumping up and down in a bell tower.
1: With which airline?
8: Pardon?
1: When you were jumping up and down in the bell tower, was it with Britannia or Pan Am?
8: With a bell.
1: Well, never mind. Just slip on this dress, would you please?
8: Right.
1: Good. Now get up and put it on. Yes. Now, your figure reminds me of Raquel Welch. Back to front. Look, I'll be honest, Miss Quasimodo. We don't tend to recruit a great many medieval hunchbacks as stewardesses these days. They don't tend to be charming enough.
8: The bells! The bells made me deaf!
1: Yes?
9: There's no one to see you, miss.
1: Oh, good. Thank you. Now, finally, Miss Quasimodo, let's run through your results, shall we? Speech, 0 out of 10. Charm, 0 out of 10. Figure, -0 out of 10.
8: But they said I was the spitting image of Sophia Loren.
1: Yes, well, it was the spitting that put me off, really. To be quite frank, Miss Quasimodo, you're a bit short in the niceness department. In fact, to be really blunt, you're rather nasty.
10: Well, not really, Miss Remsen.
1: What? Your voice has changed.
10: That's right, Miss Remsen. Have you ever heard of a show called Candid Camera?
1: What? Oh, no. You don't mean...
10: That's right. You're not on it.
1: What?
10: Yes. If you look over there in that telephone box, what can you see?
1: A cat.
10: That's right. Will you wave to it, please, Miss Simpson? Because you're on Candid Cat.
1: Candid Cat?
10: That's right.
1: What's the idea of that?
10: Well, it's very funny. We get members of the public to do silly things. And unbeknown to them, they're being watched by a cat.
2: Candid Cat. I don't think he's quite right myself.
1: No. Well, in that case, I think we'd probably better move on to the next audition. Your name?
2: Norman Hackingbottom.
1: And you've got a programme you'd like us to consider broadcasting to replace The Berkey's Way, have you?
2: That's correct, yes.
1: What is it? A comedy?
2: Yes.
1: Tell us a bit more about it then, please.
2: Well, basically, my idea is for a new show called The Non-Derek Giler Half Hour.
1: What happens in that?
2: Well, basically, it involves a half-hour radio comedy in which Derek Giler does not appear.
1: I'm sorry, I don't quite follow you. That's not technically possible, is it? You mean you just don't have Derek Giler in it a bit, but you do really?
2: Oh, no. You don't hear Derek Giler at all.
1: Oh, I see. You mean you have Derek Giler miming to someone else's voice?
2: No. You just do not have Derek Giler. Oh, look, let me show you.
11: Is this the Catford Travel Agents?
12: Yes.
11: Oh, good. Well, I want to arrange a nice holiday.
12: Oh, very wise, sir. And where exactly would you think of going?
11: Catford.
12: Catford, I see. But this is Catford, sir.
11: Yes, that's partly why I decided upon it, because it's so near, you see.
12: Yes. Oh, look, sir. Why don't you go to Spain?
11: Oh, I see. Trying to get rid of me now, are you?
12: Oh, no, no. For a holiday, it's very nice.
11: Are there beaches in Spain?
12: Oh, yes.
11: And long, hot days?
12: Oh, yes.
11: And beautiful, nubile young ladies in moist, clinging swimsuits?
12: Oh, yes.
11: And a station that's 20 minutes from Charing Cross on the Hayes via Lewiston service?
12: Oh, well, frankly, no.
11: Oh, pity. Haven't you got anything else?
12: Well, what have we got? There's two sun-kissed weeks in a travel agent sketch in Luton.
11: Oh, just the thing I could do with a nice change. Good morning. Is this the Luton travel agents? Yes, sir. Hang on, you sound just like the customer in that Luton travel agents, i.e. me. Well, that's right, sir. In that case, I think I'd better sound like the travel agent. Hang on a minute.
12: Good morning. Is this the Luton travel agent?
11: Yes.
12: Oh, yes, that feels better, doesn't it? Now then, I'd like to fix up a holiday in Saint-Tropez.
11: I see. Well, that's £765 by British Airways, sir. Or if you prefer economy class, it's £2.50 by nostril.
12: Oh, I don't quite understand. How can you travel by nostril?
11: Oh, I'm terribly sorry, sir. Nostril is the name of the tour company.
12: Oh, I see. And how do they do it so cheaply?
11: Well, they stick you up people's noses. Now, if you'd just like to look through this...
12: Stick you up people's noses?
11: Well, only literally, sir. Of course, they don't just stick you up any old nose. You do get to pick the nose.
12: No. No, thank you. Look, there must be some other way of travelling.
11: Well, you can go by lemon for £1.20.
12: By lemon?
11: That's right, sir. That includes a week's picturesque lemon trekking across Central Europe.
12: But surely lemons don't move.
11: Well, we're not sure about that, sir.
12: Why not?
11: Well, no one's ever managed to put the saddle on one without squashing it.
12: Oh, that's stupid. Why should I pay £1.20 for a lemon?
11: Well, they don't grow on trees, you know.
12: Yes, they do.
11: Oh, do they? Oh, just a minute. Dennis!
13: Yep?
11: Better take back that lemon we got to start the stud farm. Now, sir, if you won't travel by lemon, there's still two glorious weeks in Saint-Tropez by mallet.
12: Mallet?
11: Yes, sir.
12: What, a wooden mallet?
11: Only the best, sir.
12: How much is it?
11: 3p.
12: There isn't a nasty catch, is there?
11: Oh! Not after that bit, sir, no.
14: Isabel, what did you think?
15: Well, personally, I must say, I think the idea of the non-Derek Giler half hour is quite an excellent idea. Except for the bit about Derek Giler not being in it. You know, I really think he should be.
14: Fine. We don't seem to be getting terribly far with these auditions. Perhaps we'd better move on to the next applicant.
16: There will now be a short intermission.

0: Yes, Bond is back. Nat Cohen, in association with Stick Insect Goldberg, presents the new James Bond. More powerful, more menacing, more deadly, more duck-like than ever before.
1: 007 to see you, M.
2: Oh, send him in, Miss Moneyspinner. come in, Bond. 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Any other secret agent, Bond, would find this something of a mission impossible. 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An interior design consultant in Monte Carlo on business with a firm of public relations consultants.
0: Yes, see Dr. No's sinister henchmen lure Bond into their clutches by throwing him breadcrumbs. Witness the torrid bedroom scene between Bond and the Russian temptress, Olga Cleavage.
3: Dreams. Dreams. James. Promise me one thing, James, that you'll never let the fact that you're a duck come between us. That noise. Good God, don't move, James. There. There's a cordon bleu chef crawling up the bed with a dish of orange sauce. I got him, James. Come, put your feathers back on. We must get out of here.
0: Yes, hot on the scent of his treacherous adversary, James Bond manages to track Dr. No down to his secret lair by making an appointment at his surgery for 2:25 on Thursday afternoon.
4: Dr. No will see you now. Not you, Mr. Bond. There are two budgies and a barnacle goose before you. This way, please. A budgie to see you, Dr. No.
5: Bring it over here, odd job. Now then, who's a pretty boy then? Who's a pretty boy? Who is a pretty boy then, hey? Who is a pretty boy?
6: Eric Powd of Croydon.
5: I see, it talks. And what seems to be your trouble?
6: I'm off me millet.
5: Your feathers seem to have all come out.
6: Yeah, yeah.
5: How did this happen?
6: Well, my owner's captain of a darts team, see.
5: I see. And he uses you for his darts?
6: Yeah, that's why my beak's a bit blunt.
5: I notice you have quite a striking white crest on top of your head, though.
6: Oh, no. I live underneath a parrot.
5: Isn't he a panic? Well then, let us see how well you can fly.
6: Right! How did I do?
0: Yes, Yes, witness the earth-shattering showdown between Bond and his diabolical enemy.
5: So, here we are in the sewers of Monte Carlo, and explaining the fact to ourselves for no apparent reason. I know Bond is in here somewhere, and I shall find him if it's the last thing I do.
4: Duck, Doctor, duck, duck.
5: What do you mean, duck? In what sense of the word?
4: In the sense of a feathered bird, Doctor.
5: Oh, thank goodness. For a second, I thought you meant I should duck out of the...
0: And at that moment, a duck fell on him. Yes, Bond had got his man at last. Don't miss a duck as the new James Bond in Dr. No, in electrifying quack-around and nail-biting waddle-a-scope. Coming soon to this intermission.

that ends lesson 19 in our amazing series of correspondence courses, Replace the Buggies Way. If you'd like to replace Joe Kendall, Nigel Reese, Chris Abbott, and Fred Harris with a far more intellectual and altogether more tasteful comedy team, simply drop into our alligator pit in Stepney. If you can find a funnier and wittier script than the one by Andrew Marshall and David Renwick, we shouldn't be at all surprised. Above all, if you know of a cheaper producer than Simon Brett of Stepney, then the Guinness Book of Records would like to hear from you. See you next week, folks. Till then, happy dynamic living.

0: Well, in fact, the Berkis Way won't be back next week, as that was the last in the present series. However, if you'd like to be in the audience for last week's recording of the show you've just heard, the address to write to is the BBC Ticket Unit, Broadcasting House, London, W1A4WW. And for those of you who didn't quite catch all of that, here it is again.
1: In the 13th century AD, Genghis Khan and his Mongol hordes swept across the face of Asia, leaving in their wake terror, destruction, and lots of good parts for Yul Brynner. All in their path were put to the sword in a frenzied orgy of carnage.
2: Well, come in, Smithers. What is it? Speak up, boy. Orange juice.
3: No, sir. New Kellogg's Rise and Shine.
2: Hey, fiendish.
3: And look at this, sir.
2: No peel, no Pepsin, it's got vitamin C. Well, Smithers, I suppose this is it.
3: What are you doing, sir?
2: Thank you, Governor. Wife and three pips to support. Thank you.
4: New Kellogg's Rise and Shine. Now tastes as good as orange juice.
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11: Is that proper farmhouse cheddar?
12: No, I don't think so.
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11: 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Do you think I might try a piece? I'll have 2 ounces, please.
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2: A life of bliss. Being the biography of Bachelor Bliss, with Brenda Bruce as Anne Fellows, Colin Gordon as Tony Fellows, Muriel Pavlo as Tina Holliday, and George Cole as the shy young man himself, David Alexander Bliss. How does Bliss feel about the teenage cult? Not the most original question, but as the delicious confusion of our previous conversations has made me something of an addict, it served as an excuse to speak to him again a couple of days ago.
3: I can't think of anything more aging than being asked for my opinion on teenagers.
2: I gather you've got a 15-year-old niece, David.
3: Yeah, and a daughter, yes, Carol Fellows. But as she's away at school and I haven't seen her since I went abroad, it's no good asking me about her.
2: No, but some people seem to look upon the fact that boys and girls of her age have dates with each other as something new.
3: Yes, and some look on it with disapproval, too.
2: True, you had the limitations of being shy, but didn't you have romantic interests at that age?
3: Oh, good heavens, yes. I had a terrific crush on our art mistress at school.
2: Yes, but I can't believe your interests were that limited.
3: No, how do you mean?
2: Didn't you have any girlfriends? And even... Let's see, how can I put it?
3: Well, hello, here comes this week's catch question.
2: Even indulge in a mild form of snogging?
3: Ah, oh, no, no, no, look, you will ask me these personal questions, and I can't believe anybody's interested in knowing.
2: Knowing what?
3: Well, that at that time, I went the limit with 15 girlfriends. But even as a boy, I had 15 mistresses. What's the use? Try to evade the question, I land myself in worse trouble.
2: So, what's the answer?
3: That apart from joining in the usual Christmas party games, I still hadn't kissed a single postman. But 15, I'd still got a single girl in trouble. You know.
2: No, indeed, not on sound radio. Hurriedly over to his married sister's house for Guardian Angel.
3: Well, Carol's arrived home for her half-term holiday then, Anne.
4: His collectors are off the school train this afternoon.
3: It's amazing to think that when I last saw her, she was only 12.
4: Yes, well, she's grown up a lot since then.
3: I must say, I'm dying to see her.
4: She went straight upstairs, muttering something about getting out of her school uniform and making herself look presentable.
3: Do you know, I doubt if I'll even recognise her.
4: I doubt if I will when she comes down again.
3: Why?
4: When a 15-year-old girl says she's going to make herself look presentable, it has an almost sinister ring.
5: Uncle David, how absolutely super to see you again.
3: Hello, Carol. Oh, now then, let's have a look at... Good gracious, you really have made up. Have grown up.
5: Well, of course. You haven't seen me since you went abroad. Don't you find England a drag after all those super tropical countries?
3: No, I'm happy to be back.
5: Must say, you're looking great.
3: Well, you're looking pretty sinister yourself. You're looking very pretty.
4: She really is behind that mask.
5: Oh, now, Mummy, don't let's start that old argument. I always wear makeup when I'm at home.
4: Yes, and at first you always make the same mistake. The secret of makeup lies in how you put it on, not how much.
5: I haven't got all that much on.
4: If you had any more on, you'd topple forward under the weight. You don't need that massive mascara and eyeshadow pop it. Now back upstairs and wipe it off.
5: I suppose it wouldn't be because Daddy disapproves.
4: No, it's because I don't want people to think I ill-treat my daughter.
5: Ill-treat?
4: Two lovely black eyes. Come on, off you go, and then bring the makeup down, and I'll give you a free lesson in beauty culture.
5: Oh, gosh, would you? That would be great. Oh, but, Mum, could I ring Jeremy first?
4: A quick call, yes. The phone's here, look.
5: I'll make it in the other room, if that's okay. Super seeing you, David.
4: Well, what do you think of her?
3: Well, it's staggering. Well, I mean, she's not only shot up by about a foot since I last saw her, she's altogether... Well, I mean, she's grown up in every... she's filled. Generally.
4: Would well-developed be the word you're looking for?
3: Oh, good heavens, no. I wouldn't dream of just... Yes, that's it.
4: Well, I was too at her age. It's lovely to see her, of course, but, oh, dear, I do find these short holidays a terrible wrench.
3: What, because you have to say goodbye to her again so quickly?
4: No, because she and Tony always engage in a rather grim game of tug-of-war, using me as the rope. The performance we get from Tony for the first few days of any holiday is quite incredible.
3: Performance?
4: Plays the heavy father.
3: Oh, I believe that when I see it.
4: Have you ever seen The Barretts of Wimpole Street?
3: What, the play? Yes, of course.
4: Well, imagine Papa Barrett, played by James Mason, and you've got Tony. Darkly warning me that we must beware of the dangers and face the facts.
3: Well, face what facts?
4: Oh, come now, Poppet, you saw her a moment ago.
3: Yes, and it really is staggering. Oh, gosh, I see those facts. I see Tony's point.
4: Well, for goodness sake, do you think I don't? A pretty teenage daughter poses the most awful problems for any parent. And as often as not, her mother has the added problem of father.
5: Mum, can I go to the... Oh, mind out, Psyche, dozy old thing.
6: All right.
5: Go to the cinema tonight. Jeremy says there's a super film at the Ritz.
4: Oh, not on your first evening home, darling.
5: Well, he may not be free tomorrow.
4: Well, come to think of it, your father has got a business dinner tonight. All right, then. But hurry up and get off the phone and then go and wipe all that makeup off.
5: Well, be a sec.
3: Who's Jeremy?
4: Her boyfriend.
3: A boyfriend at her age?
4: Oh, you're as bad as Tony. He still thinks of her as a little baby girl.
3: Oh, I'm sorry. It came as a surprise, that's all. Kissing games at parties were about my limit. But that's no reason why Carol shouldn't start it.
4: Start what?
3: Well, having babies by post. Having dates. Having dates with the postman. Don't be silly. He's not here now. That was just me.
4: Oh, good gracious, quickly. The local paper. Ah, yes, here it is.
3: Well, what prompted that?
4: I want to find out what super film Jeremy's got. Ah, here we are. Entertainment's Ritz. Oh, good grief. Tony, you'll never let Carol go to that.
3: What?
4: Pools of Desire.
3: Yes, but it's okay. Look, it's Certificate U.
4: I know. But even so, with that title, Tony's going to write it off as another, that famous American play. Some years ago. You know, they made it into a film. Streetcar Named Desire. Now, that was definitely Cert X.
3: Yes, but this film's Cert U. And unless I'm mistaken, that means it's been passed as suitable for children.
4: So?
3: Well, you're not going to tell me Tony's likely to quarrel with the censor.
4: If he can get hold of him, definitely. Now, let's see. They usually give a brief summary of the... yes. Pools of Desire. Shipwrecked on desert island plot brought up to date by psychological approach.
3: Well, so far, so good.
4: So far, so. Forfeit a point for psychological. Now, castaway...
3: On a 19-year-old boy and 18-year-old girl.
4: Forfeit 5 points straight away.
3: Well, both products of the modern age. Tough, cynical, suspicious. They learn to fend for themselves.
4: Pick up a couple of points.
3: Why?
4: That should keep them busy.
3: To live on pawpaws and passion fruit, and indirectly to strip off the veneer of civilization. Pick up 5 points for stripping off the veneer. To swim naked in the island.
4: Forfeit them again for stripping off too much.
3: In the island pools, to rejoice in the simple life. Pick up a couple of points for that. And falling in love, to discover the essential innocence. Pick up another five. And purity, pick up five more of sex.
4: Take away every number you first thought of. Now, let's see. What's on at the plaza? Spice at a price. X.
3: That was a cert.
4: So we're stuck with the pools of desire.
3: Which, at the risk of repeating myself...
4: has got a U certificate, I know. But if Tony reads this, I still think he'll stop Carol from... Do me a favour. Tell him that you and Tina have seen the film and that it's perfectly harmless.
3: Oh, yes, of course.
4: And conveniently forget the title?
3: Forgotten it already.
4: And if he asks you what it's about, could you tone the plot down a bit?
3: An adventure story about two castaways learning to fend for themselves and to live on pawpaws and passionless fruit. Okay?
4: Yes, but don't make it sound too pat. I think perhaps you'd better leave it to...
5: All fixed up. Jeremy's going to call for me at 8.
4: Never mind about that. Go and do something about your face before your father... Oh, good heavens, I believe I heard the car. Now, go on, darling, hurry. I'll be up in a second. David, tell him we popped upstairs for a moment, but not why.
3: Needless to say. I must confess, it gave me quite a shock when she first walked in, plastered in makeup.
4: Well, I'll go and get her deplastered.
3: Well, fine watchdog you are, Psyche. You bark at a non-existent postman, then fail to hear the car.
7: Hello there.
3: Oh, hello, Tony. Carol's just this moment popped upstairs plastered. Plastered, fall down if she always made as much noise.
7: Yes, I know. I heard her prattling on about going out with her boyfriend, Jeremy. Of course, this is the first time you've seen her, isn't it?
3: Oh, since I got back from abroad, yes. Mm. It's amazing. I mean, she's a young woman now.
7: No, David, no. Still a child, a sweet, innocent child. That's why it's so important for Anne and I to, well, to be aware
3: of the dangers and face the facts.
7: I see. So Anne's been talking about me.
3: No. But Carol has grown up, though. I mean, she shot up by about a foot for a start.
7: How do you think she's developing?
3: Well, and apart from that, she's intelligent.
7: Gets that from her father. Nice kid, though I say it myself, but strong-willed.
3: Probably gets that from her father, too.
7: Perhaps, yes.
3: Well, no perhaps about it, Papa. She's a typical Barrett. You're a typical... fellow.
6: Yes, and before you start jumping to conclusions...
7: I already have. And Anne's right, I do play the heavy father, and a good job, too. Anne's far too... Oh, while I remember... When's Carol supposed to be going out with young Jeremy?
3: Well, tonight. He's taking her to the pictures.
7: What? Her first night home?
3: Well, yes, but Anne thought it'd be all right because you're going out to dinner on business, aren't you?
7: Oh, yes.
3: And the film's harmless enough. I know, because I saw it with Tina.
7: What's it called?
3: Let me think now. My memory. What the dickens is the title of the thing? No, it's no good. I've conveniently forgotten it.
7: Conveniently?
3: Completely. But it'll come back to me later on.
7: Yes, well, while we're waiting, you may as well tell me what it's about.
3: Well, it's an adventure story, really. About two streetcars who get shipwrecked on a... two castaways who get shipwrecked on a desert island.
7: I pride myself on being able usually to decipher your muddles, but I must confess I can't see where the streetcars come in. Well,
3: probably because they're not running anymore. seriously, it couldn't be more harmless.
7: I'll decide that when I've heard more about it.
3: Well, a straightforward plot about two castaways who learn to turn it down. To tone down their cynical outlook on life.
7: Two men, I take it.
3: Well, I might have known I wouldn't get away with that. No, not that I was trying to. Teenage boy and girl. But they learn to fend for themselves. Pick up a couple of points for that. I mean, that's a point in the film's favour.
7: Why is it?
3: Well, it keeps them busy.
7: In other words, there's no monkey business in it.
3: Well, come now, Tony, what do you expect? On a desert island?
7: You mean love scenes?
3: No, I mean the island's alive with actual monkeys. But no monkey business between the boy and the girl. Obviously.
7: Why obviously?
3: Well, they're too busy fending each other off. Too busy pawpawing each other. Forfeit 5 points and start again. They're too busy learning to fend for themselves. And that's about all there is to it. I thought it was quite good myself. But Tina could have done with more action.
7: Naturally, she was sitting next to you. I could do with hearing the rest of the plot. They learn to fend for themselves. Then...
3: to live on pawpaws and passion fruit and indirectly to strip off too much and get passionate in the pools. Forfeit 5 points and try to explain. I promise you, it's quite suitable for a 15-year-old girl.
7: The way you tell it, I'd think twice before taking Anne.
3: Yes, but only because I got it all mixed up.
7: What should you have said then?
3: That they learn to strip off the veneer of civilization, to rejoice in the simple life and falling in love... for falling in love with the street, live there happily ever after on a diet of fruity desire.
7: Forfeit all chance of Carol seeing it. And that, of course, is where they come in.
3: What?
7: Streetcar's name, Desire. I should just tell Carol I'd rather she didn't see it, and that'll be the end of it.
4: In you go, darling.
7: Oh,
4: hello, Daddy.
7: Darling, marvellous to makeup.
4: Well, only a touch. I've been showing her how to put it on.
5: I had to make myself beautiful for Jeremy. He's taking me to the cinema.
7: Ah, now, I'm glad you mentioned that, because I've just discussed this film with Uncle David, and we've decided it's not suitable for you.
4: With Uncle David?
5: Then you're both square.
7: Yeah, well, perhaps, darling, but I'd rather you didn't see it.
5: You still think of me as a little girl. I'm 15 now.
7: Yes, but I'm still your father, Carol, and in my opinion...
5: I don't care about your opinion. You're still living in the Victorian era, disapproving of...
4: Now, Carol, you mustn't speak to your father like that.
5: Okay, then. I won't speak to him at all. Or to you, or to anybody. Roll on the day when I go back to school.
3: Well, shut up, Psyche. We've got enough atmosphere, thank you.
7: She's not to go and see it, Anne. And that's final. I must go upstairs and get changed.
3: You think there's any chance of him changing his mind at the same time?
4: No, but he might be persuaded to let her go tomorrow night instead. It'll only be possible on two conditions, though.
3: Oh, what are they?
4: That I talk to him myself and stop you talking to him altogether.
8: I hate to interrupt the great mind at work, but remember me? I'm your girlfriend, Tina.
3: Sorry, who did you say?
8: Unbelievable. Every single time we've met recently, your mind's wandered. Speeding up, too. I've only been here a couple of minutes.
3: Ah, yes, but don't worry. I'll be able to devote my full attention to you the moment Anne's put Alexander to bed.
8: I'm sorry. I don't see the connection.
3: Well, it's obvious, surely. If Carol did anything silly, it'd ruin Anne's chances of talking Tony into letting her go to the pictures tomorrow night. So there you are. She's left me on guard.
8: What?
3: No, I'm the watchdog tonight.
8: What do you mean, left you on guard?
3: We're expecting a breakout.
8: Where is Carol?
3: No, she said she wasn't very good company and went into the next room there. She'd been playing pop music for about the last hour.
8: No sound of music now.
3: No, she stopped just before you arrived.
8: And that doesn't worry you?
3: Well, quite the reverse. Not that I've got anything against pop music, but an hour of it's plenty for me.
8: Record player or radiogram?
3: What, in there? Radiogram.
8: In that case, all she'd have to do is put a few long players on and just leave them playing.
3: How do you mean?
8: But don't you see? The pop music could have been a way of escaping.
3: Well, more than likely.
8: And still doesn't worry you?
3: Good gracious, no. She'll soon get over it. Besides, you're right. Music is a form of escape. I know what I'm feeling.
8: Come on, darling. I'd love to meet her, and I've got an idea. It may be too late.
3: Oh, nonsense. Girl of 15 doesn't have to go to bed this early. I'll call her in.
2: Carol, there's somebody here who'd like to meet you. Carol? Carol? Carol? Carol?
3: Tina, you're not going to believe this, but I think she's escaped.
8: No.
3: Yes, out through the window. Oh, gosh, that's what you were trying to tell me.
8: What did all that mean?
3: Fine watchdog I am. What on earth can I say to Anne?
4: Alexander's bed is down, so I thought, oh, hello, Tina. Have you met my grown-up daughter yet?
8: No.
3: She's gone, Anne. About an hour ago, I guess. I'm sorry.
4: Oh, that's all right. It was all my fault.
3: Well, on the contrary, you left me to keep an eye on her.
4: That's why it's my fault. Ought to have known better.
3: Look, I know Carol shouldn't have done it, but Tony's not likely to be home until 10:30 or so, is he?
4: No, but he's quite likely to ring up at about 10 and say he'd like to say goodnight to her. Or, to put it another way,
8: check up on her.
3: Well, then we've just got to get her back.
4: Yes. So how do you feel about taking Tina to the pictures?
3: No, listen, Anne. I was responsible. I wouldn't go to the pictures and leave you to comb the streets looking... Oh, hello, I'm off again. That's where Carol is, of course. At the Ritz with Jeremy.
4: Wearing a lightish coat. I noticed it was missing as I came through the hall.
3: 8:05. Well, with luck, the big picture won't have started.
8: Interval before it. Better be on our way. Don't worry, Anne. We'll get her back.
9: Increasing popularity of yachting throughout the world.
3: It's one of those short documentary films, so it may be the interval next.
8: Yes, but we can't stand out here in the aisle, and they're almost bound to be in the back row, so that's where we'd better sit. Two seats near the center.
3: Where? Ah, yes, I see. Excuse me. Excuse me. What's the use? Crikey. Sorry. Excuse me. Oh, gosh. Sorry, I fell into your lap by... No, you've got the wrong...
8: Excuse me, could I have my boyfriend back? Thanks. I come to help find Carol and nearly lose you.
3: I'd have been lost without you. You're obviously wrong about them being... here we are. Here are the seats. Wrong about them being in the back row. I mean, look at them all. They stand to reason Carol and Jeremy wouldn't be... Well, you know.
8: Canoodling? Why ever not? I...
3: All right, don't tell me. You did at that age.
8: Girl in lightish coat, your side, three seats along. Face is completely hidden, of course.
3: Behind what?
8: His, stupid. Lean forward and look along there.
3: Yes, righto.
8: Right forward.
3: Yes, all right.
10: You want to watch it, mate. There's a law against peeping toms.
3: Better wait till the interval.
9: Yachting in sunny California.
3: Besides, if Jeremy's anything like me, you could still be wrong.
8: I could?
3: Yes, honestly. I hadn't canoodled with a girl in the back row at that age.
10: Then belt up, mate, and make up for lost time.
3: It was so crude.
8: Yes.
3: But such good advice. No, I've looked everywhere. Down at the front, upstairs in the circle, back circle, everywhere. Not a sign of them.
8: Well, only two possibilities I can think of now. They're either at Jeremy's house, or much more likely, just out somewhere, wandering around, starry-eyed. Time?
3: 9:25. We'd better be on our way. Oh, I got you a choc ice from the first girl I saw.
8: Yes, but never mind. Open it at one end, and I'll drink it on the way out.
3: Ten past nine already. Next gate along, I think. Yes, this is Jeremy's house. The fool that I am, I've just realized we could have phoned up and asked if Carol was here.
8: Oh, we couldn't, you know. Jeremy's parents may think they're at the pictures, and we don't want them worried, too. You stay here, and I'll go and case the joint.
3: Case it?
8: Have a quick butcher's through a crack in the curtains.
3: Yeah, I'll go and have a quick look myself.
8: No, safer for you to be the lookout man. They don't know me, so I can always say I've got the wrong house. Now, keep your eyes skinned for Carol and Jeremy. And for the bogies.
3: Bogies?
8: Rozzers, Blue bottles, bobbies, coppers, if you want to know the time.
3: We ask a policeman.
8: Back in a second.
3: Yes, righto.
11: Excuse me, old boy.
3: Oh, good heavens. I didn't see you swaying there. They were standing there. You're staggering. Oh, up you come.
11: Celebrating. 32nd anniversary.
3: You've been married 32 years?
11: No, I'm 32 and I've managed to avoid it. Worth celebrating that, eh? Well, cheerio, then. Do you happen to have a bottle of whiskey in one pocket and a bottle of gin in the other?
3: No.
11: That's okay, then. Only if you had, you'd be wearing my overcoat. It's darn cold without it.
3: Well, perhaps you left it in the pub.
11: Ah, but which pub? Tell you what. Could you direct me in the direction I came from? Only I'm a stranger around here.
3: Yeah, that way.
11: Friend for life. Cheerio. Oh, happy birthday. Show me the way to go home.
12: Evening, sir.
3: Oh, good evening, Constable. I didn't see you swaying along. They're creeping up on me. They're coming along.
12: He's making a night of it, isn't he?
3: Who? Oh, the chap without the overcoat. Yes, he is.
12: Do you live here, sir?
3: Well, not all that far away.
12: But not in this house?
3: Oh, no, not in this house. Oh, I see you. You're wondering why I'm standing outside it.
12: Just routine.
3: Oh, I'm just waiting for my accomplice. waiting for my girlfriend.
12: Slip of the tongue, was it, the accomplice?
3: Yeah, yes, it was, Bogey. Blue bottle. They're a Rosa. If you want to know the time, ask an officer. Sorry about that, only I got something else on my mind.
12: Your girlfriend, eh?
3: Yes.
12: And she lives here?
3: Hmm? Oh, no, she's just casing the joint. Just having a quick go with the butcher. Forfeit 5 points and try to explain.
12: I'm all for the explaining part. Now, look, I've met jokers like you before, and I'm not going to stand here...
8: Go quietly, darling. You won't get more than 3 years, will he, officer?
12: Now, what's this all about, then?
8: His 15-year-old niece defied her father, went out with her boyfriend, who lives here. We had no idea where they were or what he told his parents.
12: So you had a quick butcher's through the curtains?
8: Not there, though. And if we don't find her soon...
12: Dad's going to blow his top, eh? Could you describe her?
8: No, I'll have to leave that to David.
12: Oh, pity. Description, sir?
3: No, I'm about 5'10". Carol, you mean. Carol Fellows. Quite tall for her age. Brown hair down to her shoulders. Pretty.
8: Wearing a lightish coat.
12: Right. If I spot her, I'll send her off home sharpish. Good night, miss.
8: Night. Come on. Phone box across the road. We'd better report into Anne.
3: Yes, 20 past now. 0 hours coming up fast. Sorry, Anne. I didn't catch that.
13: I said, are you speaking from a call box?
3: Yes. The one opposite Jeremy's house. That's how we know they're not there. We've been trying to ring you for 10 minutes or so, but there was somebody on the line. Still, I'm sure there's nothing to worry about.
13: Except that it was Tony on the line, ringing up to say he'd be home by 10 and asking if he could speak to his dear little girl.
3: What on earth did you tell him?
13: Well, that you'd gone round to Tina's and taken Carol along with you.
3: Say, that was quick thinking.
13: Yes, I was rather pleased with it myself.
3: And Tony swallowed it?
13: No, not a word of it. So the first thing you want to do when he gets home is ring Tina's flat.
8: Sheila's out, so there'd be no reply.
3: Oh, Tina says her flatmate's out, so there'll be no reply.
13: I know, I heard. I wish I hadn't.
8: David, Tony doesn't know my phone number, does he?
3: No, of course not. Why?
8: Give Anne this number and let him ring us here.
3: Anne?
13: I heard. Tell Tina she's a clever girl and give me the number.
8: It's Vale 0115, Anne. One of us will stay in here all the time while the other continues the search for Carol. Okay?
13: Message gratefully received. Over and out. Bye.
3: Goodbye, Anne. Oh, good gracious. Only 17 minutes to 0 hour. Which one of us is going to...
8: David, about 75 yards or so down the road. Fifth street light along. A girl and a boy.
3: That's her. That's Carol.
8: Yes, well, you stay in here. I'll go. If they see you charging towards them, they might panic and run off. Oh, look at them. Not even canoodling, just starry-eyed. And love can seem as real at that age as it does to you. Come to think of it, you never told me you love me.
3: No, but I've got a reminder in my diary. I'll ring Anne and tell her the good news.
8: I'll bring Carol back here.
3: Well, it's only a couple of minutes' walk from Tony's house, so we're laughing. See you.
13: Anne Fellows?
3: Oh, hello. It's David. Listen.
14: I'm listening.
3: It's okay, Anne. We found Carol. Tony?
14: Yes, I'm on the extension. Where are you ringing from?
3: Tina's flat.
14: Oh, I was going to ring you there as soon as I got my coat off. You were saying you found Carol.
3: A positive delight.
14: Is she with you now?
3: Well, no. She's out in the kitchen having a cup of cocoa. But I expect you'd like a word with her, so I'll just signal to Tina to hurry things along.
14: Are there a lot of people there now?
3: No, just Carol, Tina, her flatmate Sheila, and myself, that's all.
15: My friend.
3: And Sheila's boyfriend. Hold on, Tony.
15: All my coats, bottle of whiskey, gin, in sacks.
3: Yes, well, I'm glad about that, but this is...
15: Oh,
3: up you come. There we are. This is rather a private call, so...
15: Enough said. Cue for exit.
3: Hello, Tony. Sorry about that, but somebody walked into the box. Walked into a box of stuff on the floor.
14: I hope you're not going to be too late getting back.
3: Oh, no, don't worry about that. We'll be leaving here the moment I've got Carol drunk. The moment she's drunk her cocoa.
14: I'd like a quick word with Carol, David. Would you get her to the phone?
3: Yes. Yes, righto. Hold on. Oh, dear.
16: Excuse me, sir.
3: No, it's you again, officer.
16: I gather your girlfriend's found you, niece.
3: Yes, she's down there talking to them now, and I wish she'd stop. I've got Carol's father on the line.
16: Oh, best of British luck.
3: I'll need it. Hello?
14: I'm still waiting.
3: Tina's gone to tell Carol you want to speak to her, officer, so she won't be a second.
14: And what about the officer?
3: Well, you don't want to speak to him too, surely. how on earth did you know about him?
14: Look, David, I'm getting more and more suspicious every moment, so put Carol on the line.
3: But...
14: No buts, David. Put her on the line.
3: Oh, gosh.
17: Hello, Daddy. I'm having a super time here.
14: Oh, for the love of Mike.
18: Okay, Uncle David, I'll take it.
14: Did you seriously expect to get away with that?
18: Get away with what, Dad?
14: Doing that impersonation. Carol?
18: Yes?
14: That wasn't you the first time, though, was it? That was David.
18: Well, when?
14: When you first came on the phone.
18: Oh, no. When I first came on the phone, it was definitely me.
14: Yes, but... Well, never mind, Pat. Are you all right, Angel?
18: Having a super time here.
14: Good, but don't be too late getting back, will you?
18: Leaving now.
14: Splendid. Well, see you when you get home.
18: Yes. All right. Bye, Dad. Now, Uncle, before you say a word, I shouldn't have done it. I'm sorry, and I won't do it again.
3: Oh, hello, Tina. Come along in. You couldn't have timed it better. I was just on my way down, having made myself look particularly smart.

0: Oh, hello, Tina. Come along in. You couldn't have timed it better. I was just on my way down, having made myself look particularly smart for you, and I've got nothing else on my mind.
1: I'll need proof of that.
0: Any minute now. Anne and Tony are in there watching the telly, which leaves this room free for us. Oh, sorry, Carol.
2: Hello, Uncle. This is Jeremy.
0: Well, hello, Jeremy. I thought Daddy said you were going to see that film tonight, Carol.
2: Well, yes, we were going, till we found out it was Certificate U. They're never any good.
0: No, I suppose not. Well, we won't, that is... Cheerio, Jeremy. Nice to have this chat with you. See you later, Carol. Well, now, Tina, with Anne and Tony in there, and Carol and Jeremy in there, there's only one place left for us.
2: Where?
0: Pools of Desire.
3: That was A Life of Bliss, with George Cole as David Bliss, Brenda Bruce as Anne Fellows, Colin Gordon as Tony Fellows, Deborah Watling as Carol Fellows, and Muriel Pavlow as Tina Holliday. Impersonations by Psyche and Percy Edwards. Other parts were played by Peter Hawkins and David Lander. A Life of Bliss is written by Godfrey Harrison and produced by John Brough.
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0: It's Wednesday morning, and in the dining room of the Bishop's Palace at St. Ogg's, the Bishop's chaplain, the Reverend Mervyn Newt, is having breakfast and catching up on last Sunday's newspaper.
1: Morning, Newt.
2: Oh, good morning, my lord.
1: Anything in the papers?
2: Ah, yes, there's been a revolution in South America.
1: Another one. They had one last week. I read about it the other day.
2: Who did? They were all this one's in Santo Antonio.
1: But that's where the last one was. Extraordinary. Have you got the St. Ogg's Gazette there?
2: Name, lord, may it's by your place.
1: Ah, yes, here it is. I want to see how they've reported my speech at the choir school prize-giving yesterday. Oh, really? How irresponsible.
2: What, my lord?
1: They've put a photograph of the dean on the front page.
2: Who may I see? Oh, doesn't he look distinguished?
1: Distinguished? Not really. It's just rather a flattering photograph.
2: Oh, look, and there's Mrs. Phil Critchley. What a smart hat she's wearing, my lord. And the wing commander. Oh, who's that fat man at the back?
1: Well,
2: yeah, my lord, where is that? Is that Mr. Tucker the butcher, huh?
1: Tucker the butcher? Luke, that is me.
2: Right.
1: Really, the standard of photography in these provincial papers is appalling. Now, where's the report of my speech? Oh, dreadful thing about old Bishop Bromley, isn't it?
2: Well, I'm not doing anything. Did I? Sure, he deserved it.
1: Deserved it?
2: Well, you must admit he'll be useful up there, my lord.
1: Possibly, but it's...

0: 65, he might still have been quite useful down here.
1: Well, it says in the paper that I'm reading they should make more life peers like him.
0: Who's talking about him being a life peer?
1: I thought you were, my lord.
0: No, I'm talking about him being knocked down by a bus.
1: Well, I had no idea. How dreadful. There's nothing about it here.
0: Isn't there? Well, the local paper's full of it. Oh, well, really, this is too much. They've reported the dean's speech in full. I suppose that means mine had been stuck on the back page.
1: I see Lord Brackley has been divorced, my lord.
0: Really? Divorced? You mean married, don't you?
1: No, lord, no, divorced.
0: But there's a picture of him here getting married. Lord Brackley married at Caxton Hall yesterday.
1: Ah, yesterday. Well, that wouldn't be in my paper, would it?
0: Wouldn't it?
1: Oh, no, you see, this is the Sunday paper.
0: But it's Wednesday today.
1: Well, I know, it always takes me 3 days to read the Sunday paper.
0: 3 days? This is too much.
1: I do think so, my lord. I like to read it thoroughly, do you think?
0: No, not that. The Gazette here. They haven't reported my speech.
1: But they must have said something.
0: Yes, they did. The bishop also spoke. Wait a minute. See editorial. I didn't think the editor would ignore me.
1: No, I shouldn't think so, my lord. Not after you gave him that nice box of cigars last Christmas.
0: Note, I gave him this box of cigars because I like and respect him. He is a most intelligent and worthy man who does a very difficult job. Ah, here it is. It's headed Memorable Churchman.
1: Oh, do read it, my lord.
0: Well, I'm glad.
1: Yes, please, my lord.
0: Oh, well, if you insist, here. Few church dignitaries in recent years have made such an impact on the life of our city as the present dean.
1: Oh, weird. Oh, it's a misprint, my lord. They must mean the present bishop.
0: Tall and upright with the lissome figure of a youth.
1: Oh, it's not a misprint, no.
0: Dr. Pugh Critchley has an assured place in the history of the cathedral. Oh, really? The editor of this paper is a complete ass. I can't think why he'd take it. Get me some coffee.
1: Coffee? Well, I'm afraid it's tea this morning, my lord.
0: Oh, it would be. An assured place in the history of the cathedral.
1: Oh, golly. Did you see this, my lord?
0: If you intend to read me the test score, Luke, don't bother. There's been another inning since last Sunday.
1: No, it's this advancement here. Look, it's something I think you should buy.
0: Where?
1: There.
0: Get back your appearance with an Adonis body belt. Luke! This is some sort of a joke. I consider it very politic.
1: No, I didn't mean that advancement, my lord.
0: I should hope you did not.
1: It's the advancement of Christopher's, the auction rooms in Bond Street, my lord. They're selling the Bryce Parkinson collection today, and there's a book of 16th century sermons.
0: 16th century sermons? Why should I want to buy them? They'd be out of date.
1: No, not to preach, my lord. No, it's a relic. They're Bishop Garden's sermons.
0: Bishop who?
1: Bishop Garden, my lord. He's one of ours.
0: Is he?
1: Well, yes, you know, my lord, he's in the nave. At least, most of him is.
0: Most of him?
1: Well, he was beheaded by Queen Mary in 1556.
0: Oh, I know. You mean that tomb on the left by the radiator.
1: Yes, that's right, my lord. It has some early flamboyant mouldings around the base.
0: I know that. I caught my shin on them the other day.
1: Well, don't you think something should be done about it, my lord?
0: Oh, it's all right, thank you. The swelling's practically gone down.
1: No, my lord. I mean, what? Don't you think we should go to London and buy the book? I mean, after all, my lord, they were very important sermons, and he did preach them in our cathedral. You could put it in a little glass case beside the tomb. I'm sure people would welcome it.
0: What else? Something else to catch their shins on? In any case, have you forgotten what I have to do today?
1: Oh, yes, my lord, of course. Your questionnaire to the clergy and church wardens.
0: Precisely. 200 clergy and 400 church wardens, making in all 600 envelopes to be addressed, stamped, and tucked in.
1: Oh, yes.
0: Not to mention a delegation from the St. Ogg's Ladies Guild, who are coming for their annual day at the palace, and what I'm going to do with them, I cannot imagine.
1: And your contribution to the diocesan newsletter, my lord. You promised them 200 words on fellowship.
0: There you are. And you, Newt, you, my domestic chaplain, the man above all others who knows the burden I carry, sit there calmly proposing that I should abandon my responsibilities and rush up to London to buy a second-hand book. No, Newt, no. It is impossible.
1: Well, I'm so sorry, my lord. I just saw it, really, in a little glass case beside the tomb with a plaque.
0: A plaque?
1: Yes, saying that you'd presented it.
0: What, you mean with my name on it?
1: Yes, something like, you know, presented by Bishop Hevar.
0: Yes, or perhaps generously presented by Bishop Hevar.
1: Yes, it would stand there, my lord, as a sort of memorial to your time here.
0: You mean it would assure me of a place in the history of the cathedral?
1: Yes, my lord, exactly. Yes, but as you say, of course, it's quite impossible.
0: My dear Newt, nothing is impossible. Let us see. What time is it?
1: 8:30, my lord.
0: Right. We'll catch the 9 o'clock train to London.
1: But, my lord, what about...
0: We shall arrive at Victoria at 10 to 11. Now, what time does the sale start?
1: 11 o'clock, my lord. What about all
0: this? 10 minutes, yes, to get from Victoria to Bond Street. Splendid. We should just about make it. We'll go by tube, and it'll give us an opportunity to try out the new Victoria line.
1: Wouldn't you rather take a bus, my lord?
0: A bus? My dear Newt, if we catch a bus, we'll never get to the auction at all. We shall spend the whole morning stuck in a traffic jam. No, no, no. We'll take the tube, get off at Green Park, walk up Bond Street, arriving just as the sale begins. Buy this interesting relic, have lunch at the Athenaeum, wander into the park and feed the pelicans, and then we'll catch the 4 o'clock train home. Now, Newt, who said it was impossible?
1: You did, my lord.
0: Did I?
1: Yes, you said you've got all this work to do, the questionnaire, the 600 envelopes to be addressed, stamped and tucked in, and the delegation from the St. Hogg's Ladies.
0: Oh, that. Well, we'll soon find someone to do that. The important thing is to hurry. We've only got half an hour.
1: But it maybe it's not so easy, my lord. I mean, to find someone at short notice.
0: Nonsense.
2: Hey, anyone at home?
0: What did I tell you?
3: Come in, Henry.
2: Morning, Bishop. The door was open, so I thought I'd pop in.
0: Glad you did, Henry. We've got a little job for you.
2: A job? In that case, I'll pop out again.
0: Nonsense. Nonsense, Henry. You'll do nothing of the kind.
2: But Bishop, I was planning to
0: Never mind what you were planning, Henry. You can do this little job for me, surely. There's nothing to it.
2: Oh, isn't there?
1: No, Archdeacon. It's just a matter of addressing, stamping, and tucking in 600 envelopes and entertaining a delegation from the St. Hogg's Ladies Guild who are coming to spend the day at the palace.
2: Little job. I say, Bishop, you're sure there's nothing else you'd like me to do?
0: Well, if you could manage to write 200 words on fellowship for the diocesan newsletter. Come on, Luke, come on, or we'll miss the train.

0: Come on, Luke.
1: Coming, my lord.
0: Here we are. I told you we'd make it.
1: Ah. My lord, you don't think you should have told the Archdeacon where we are going?
0: Henry? Oh, no, better keep it secret. Then it'll come as a complete surprise to them all. Now, which is back to the engine?
1: Ah, this side here, my lord.
0: Good. I shall sit here by the window.
1: Well, I'm afraid you can't do that, my lord.
0: Why not?
1: Well, there's a briefcase on that seat, my lord.
0: Yes, but I must have a corner seat back to the engine. I've got to work.
1: Well, what about the one by the corridor, my lord?
0: No, no, it's too dark. I'll sit here.
1: Well, what about the briefcase, my lord?
0: Do stop fussing, Newt. Put it on the seat by the corridor.
1: But I think the person who put it there meant it to signify that he'd reserved the seat, my lord.
0: Reserved the seat? What nonsense, Newt. To reserve a seat in advance, you have to apply to the station master and pay a fee of 2 shillings. Now, come on. We'll go to the dining car and have some coffee. Oh, do you know, I must say, I'm beginning to enjoy myself. Don't forget to move that briefcase.
1: Well, my lord, if you insist.
0: And hurry up, or we shan't get a table to ourselves. And you know how I dislike sharing. In my position, people always stare at one.
1: Yes, well, I am hurrying, my lord. And I believe it's the next carriage, my lord.
0: Oh, that's good. Well, they really should make these corridors wider. I shall have to write to the Ministry of Transport.
1: It should be round the next corner, my lord.
0: Here we are. Waiter!
2: Morning, your lordship. Two for coffee?
0: Yes, please, waiter.
2: Got a nice table here.
0: Not with those two ladies. I don't want to share.
2: I'm afraid you'll have to, your lordship. All the small tables have gone.
0: Damn, look, what did I say? I knew this would happen.
2: Why not sit over there, my lord? That gentleman's reading his paper. He won't disturb you.
0: No, I'd rather not. Do you have a second sitting?
2: No, my lord.
1: Well, he's right behind his paper, my lord. I'm sure he won't stare at you.
0: Oh, very well. Beggars can't be choosers, I suppose.
1: Well, there you are, my lord. Back to the engine.
0: Ah, yes, thank you. Look, coffee smells good. I must say, you know, it's nice to get away for a few hours.
1: Oh, isn't it, my lord?
0: We live in a very narrow world at the cathedral, and we see too much of the same old faces.
1: What is it, my lord?
0: That same old face. Which same old face? That face on the front of that fellow's newspaper.
1: Oh, you mean the dean's face?
0: Yes. Can I never get away from it?
3: Good morning, my lord.
1: We didn't know it was you behind that paper.
3: Didn't you? Well.
1: Well, you see, we were just looking at your photograph on the front of it.
3: My wife tells me it is a reasonable likeness.
1: Oh, I do agree, Dean. For the bishop thinks it flatters.
3: Indeed. You have no doubt seen the editorial, my lord.
0: Editorial? No, I don't think I have.
1: But you did, my lord. You know you did.
0: Oh, yes, of course, I remember now. My chaplain reminds me, Dean, I did notice something, but I'm afraid I was too busy with the affairs of the diocese to read it. coffee.
2: Black or white, gentlemen?
0: White for me.
1: Oh, and for me, please?
0: Black, if you please. You don't want your sugar, do you, Newt?
1: Well, I could rather, my lord.
3: Yes, you may have mine, my lord. I never take it.
0: Oh, thank you, Dean.
2: Biscuits, gentlemen?
0: Oh, yes, please. I like the chocolate wholemeal one.
2: There we are, my lord. Biscuits for you, sir.
1: Ah, yes, please. Have you any petit bar?
2: Yes, sir, here we are.
1: Oh, well, I can't manage all this, thank you.
0: Never mind, Newt. I'll help you out.
2: Biscuits for you, sir.
3: No, thank you.
2: Oh, watching your waistline, are you, sir?
3: I do not care for biscuits.
2: Oh, I shouldn't have thought you were the one who needed to worry. Hey, my lord.
0: Thank you, waiter. That'll be all.
1: You don't often go to London, do you, Dean?
3: No, I do not like London.
0: May one ask what takes you up there today?
3: Today? Shopping, you know, personal shopping. What a beautiful day it is.
1: But it's raining, Dean.
3: Indeed. Tell me, my lord, what takes you to London?
0: Me?
1: It's really rather exciting, Dean. You see, we're going to London.
0: Some shopping. Just shopping. A little spree, you know. We thought we'd take the day off. Right. Come along, Newt.
1: But I haven't started my coffee yet.
0: There's no time for that. Waiter!
2: Are you going already?
0: I'm afraid I've got work to do. There you are. Keep the change.
2: Oh, thank you, your lordship.
0: Now, come along, Newt.
1: But, my lord, you haven't had your coffee either.
0: Newt, do stop. Goodbye, Dean.
3: But, my lord...
1: Oh, can't I just have my biscuit, my...
0: No, you cannot. Come along. Goodbye, Dean. Oh, excuse me. Really, Newt, can't you take a hint?
2: Oh, was that a hint?
0: Of course it was. Couldn't you see I wanted to get away from him? Excuse me.
1: But why, you seem to be getting on so well, my lord.
0: Oh, did we? Tell me, Newt, Hmm? Did anything in the dean's behavior strike you as at all odd?
1: Well, he didn't have any sugar in his coffee, eh?
0: Didn't he seem to you to be avoiding something?
1: Well, now you mention it, my lord, he did.
0: You noticed it too. Good. Can you say what it was?
1: Yes, my lord, putting on weight. He didn't have any biscuits either.
0: Oh. Here's our carriage.
4: Duke, yes. That briefcase is still there, my lord.
0: Never mind about that, Duke. Close the door. Sit down.
4: My lord. Yes, yes.
0: Now, Duke.
1: Yes, my lord.
0: Listen to me.
1: Yes, my lord.
0: The dean was avoiding telling me where he was going, and I think I know why.
4: Who's that?
3: Oh, ah. Well, my lord.
5: Oh, Dean, what do you want?
3: To lend you my copy of the Gazette. I was about to offer it to you when you rushed off. I know you will welcome a chance to read the editorial.
0: Oh, but Dean, I can't deprive you of the paper. What will you read?
3: I have the Sunday paper.
0: The Sunday paper?
3: Yes, it was something I noticed advertised in it this morning. That is the cause of my journey. Well, well, I must go and find my seat.
0: Looped. Did anything strike you in that little interchange?
1: It certainly did, my lord. It takes the dean 3 days to read the Sunday papers as well.
0: Can't you see that this is proof incontrovertible that he's after Bishop Gadden's Book of Sermon?
1: Don't you really think so, my lord?
0: I'm certain.
1: Oh, good. Well, you can get together and buy it between you.
0: What? And have his great long name all over my plaque? No, Newt, we must stop him.
1: Stop him? But how?
0: I don't know, but I must just sit here and think.
1: But you can't do that, my lord.
0: Why not?
1: Well, you've got to read that editorial.
0: This? Oh, I can tell you what I'm going to do with this.
3: Enjoying the editorial, my lord?
0: Yes, Dean, yes. Just getting to grips with it.
3: Good.
0: Why have you come back?
3: It is odd, my lord, but I cannot find my seat.
0: Oh, well, why not go and sit somewhere else? Not here, of course. Oh, Newt and I are working. We've disturbed you.
3: No, I must find it. I need my briefcase.
1: The briefcase? Did you say briefcase?
3: Yes, why, have you seen it?
1: No, briefcase. Yeah, Dean, no.
3: I didn't suppose there was. I left it on my seat to reserve it.
1: Oh, well, Dean, you can't reserve the seat for the briefcase.
3: What do you mean?
1: No, well, you have to see the station master duty in advance and pay a fee of 2 shillings.
3: Are you feeling all right, Newt?
1: Oh, yes, thank you very much, Dean. See you in time.
3: You look very flushed, suddenly.
1: No, I'm all right, Dean. I haven't got a briefcase. I mean, I haven't got a temperature.
3: Yeah, good. Well, I shall just sit here until the guard comes round.
1: Oh, don't do that, Dean. No, I shouldn't do that, really, Dean.
3: Oh, dear. I seem to have sat on a briefcase. My briefcase. This is my briefcase.
1: Oh, well, no, it can't be, Dean.
3: But it is. It has my initials on it,
0: Oh,
3: too.
0: well, Dean, so you found your seat after all.
3: This is not the seat on which I put my briefcase.
0: Oh, isn't it?
3: No, I put it on the seat where you are sitting, my lord.
0: Oh, how extraordinary. Someone must have moved it.
3: I wonder who could have done that.
0: I wonder.
1: And who do I?
3: Well, I'm afraid I must ask you to move, my lord.
0: Me? Move? Whatever for?
3: Because I wish to work.
0: So do I.
3: That is why I particularly reserved that seat.
0: No, really, all this fuss about a seat. It's too absurd. I can assure you I don't mind where I sit. Newt?
1: Oh, yes, lord? Yes.
0: Get out of it.
3: Thank you, my lord.
0: Newt. Yes, my lord, yes. What's that he's looking at?
1: A map, my lord.
0: A map? What on?
1: I don't know. Would you like me to find out?
0: Yes, go on.
1: The bishop was wondering what you're looking at.
0: Yes, I was wondering if you needed any help, Dean.
3: Help? Well, are you familiar with London, Newt?
1: Oh, yes, Dean. I have an aunt who lives in Eccleston Square.
3: Ah, well then perhaps you can tell me the quickest way to get from Victoria Station to Bond Street.
1: Bond Street? Oh, yes, well, the quickest way, of course, is to go under
0: by bus. You want to go by bus, Dean.
1: But, my lord, you said that we'd
0: go by bus. Jesus Christ. Now, Dean.
3: But isn't it quicker by tube?
0: Quicker by tube? Good gracious, Dean, what an idea. No. When we arrive at 10 to 11, go straight outside the station, wait in the queue for a number 25 bus, and it'll take you all the way to Bond Street.
3: Yes, but what about the traffic jams? I have to be there by 11 o'clock. Is this bus really quick?
0: My dear Dean, I think I can safely say you will be surprised at the time it'll take you.

0: here's the catalogue, my lord.
1: Good. Which lot is it?
0: Lot number 9.
1: Excellent. The dean can't possibly get here by now. I wish they'd start, though. You know, it's 11 o'clock by my watch.
0: Oh, isn't it exciting, my lord? Are all those books going to be sold this morning?
1: Well, I imagine so.
2: Good morning, ladies and gentlemen.
1: The auctioneer's starting.
2: Good morning, ladies and gentlemen. Today we are selling the Bryce Parkinson collection. I shall first read the conditions of sale set out in the front of the catalogue. The highest bidder...
0: Well, wouldn't the Archdeacon enjoy this, my lord?
1: Henry, oh, no, he wouldn't enjoy this. He's having far more fun at home, quietly getting on with it.

0: Dear me. This decanter is empty already. Looks as though I shall have to start addressing these envelopes. Who can that be? Ladies.
1: Good morning, Archdeacon. We are from the St. Ogg's Ladies Guild.
0: I'm afraid the bishop is out.
1: Really?
0: Yes, I'm just holding the fort.
1: I see. Well, reinforcements have arrived. Come on, girls.
0: What am I going to do with you all?
1: Really? Haven't you got anything useful we can do?
0: Useful? Well, yes, let me see. Are you any good at addressing envelopes?
1: Oh, yes!
0: Then if you would just come into the study, I think we can come to a working arrangement.
2: 1,050 guineas. The bill's on the right of the room here. 1,050 guineas. 1,060 guineas. 1,060 guineas. 1,060 guineas for the last time. Sail to Lord Triton. Lot 8. 50 guineas.
3: We are next, my lord. We are next. Good, good. Can you see the deal?
4: I don't look, my lord.
3: Why not?
4: Well, if I move, they'll think I'm bidding, my lord.
5: The auctioneer knows quite well who's bidding. You can walk around, move around, wave your arms. You can do anything you like.
2: 300 guineas. That is it, sir. Are you kidding, sir?
0: But...
2: The stout clerical gentleman over there.
5: What?
2: Were you bidding?
5: Me? No, no, certainly not.
2: 300 guineas on left of the room. Sold for 300 guineas. Not nine.
4: Oh, this is it, my lord. Are you ready?
5: Yes, Newt, yes. This will show the dean.
2: Not nine has been withdrawn from the sale.
5: Withdrawn? What do you mean? It can't have been. That's impossible.
2: Please, silence, gentlemen. Thank you. Now, ladies and gentlemen, lot 10. We come to lot...

0: train standing at platform 27 is the St. Ogg's Express. Passengers for Ringmold and Tapney change at Hawley Junction. Tea will be served on this train.
1: An absolute outrage. To drag us all the way to London, then withdraw the wretched book from the sale. I don't know who this Brian Parkins thinks he is.
2: Our Bryce Parkins, my lord. Bryce Parkins. He's a millionaire.
1: Oh, is he? Well, I've a good mind to write and ask him to pay him a fare.
2: But, my lord, I...
1: And yours, of course, too.
2: But perhaps he couldn't help it, my lord.
1: What do you mean?
2: Well, he may simply have found that he was so fond of the book that when it actually came to it, he just couldn't bear to part with it.
1: More likely someone offered him a good price and he thought he'd save the auction fee.
2: Oh, I'm sure that such a famous collector would never do a mean thing like that, my lord.
1: Well, I should just like to know where that book is at the moment.
3: Here you are, my lord.
1: Dean.
3: I trust you had a good day.
2: Oh, no, we haven't.
1: Dean, moderate. What about you?
3: Me? Oh, a most successful day, my lord.
2: You did? But you weren't even at the
1: club for lunch. We expected you at the Athenaeum, Dean.
3: I had lunch in a restaurant, my lord.
1: Oh, whereabouts?
3: In Bond Street.
2: Oh, you got there then, did you, Dean?
3: Well, of course I got there, though I must tell you, my lord, the bus is not the quickest way.
1: Oh, really?
3: No, it seems the new Victoria line is much quicker.
1: Really? I must remember that in future.
3: Indeed, the bus this morning took nearly 3/4 of an hour. I was late for my appointment.
1: Oh, I am sorry to hear that, Dean. It must have been very inconvenient.
3: No, it was all right as it happened. I was able to make a telephone call. Well, I'm going to tea. I trust no one will disturb this if I leave it to reserve my seat.
1: What? What's that?
3: It is a parcel, my lord.
2: Oh, no, I'm sure they won't, Dean. I'm absolutely certain they won't.
3: Good. Are you having tea, Luke?
2: Oh, well, Dean, that sounds a splendid idea.
1: Splendid, but unfortunately we have already had tea.
2: We have? Where, my lord?
1: At the hotel, Luke. Surely you haven't forgotten.
2: I'm afraid I have, my lord.
1: Your memory, Luke? Oh, his memory is appalling, Dean. However, don't let us hold you back. Go and enjoy your tea.
3: No, very well. I shan't be long, my lord.
1: And there's no need to hurry. What about that?
2: Oh, I'm so sorry, but I really can't remember which hotel was.
1: No, not that, Luke. I mean the Dean getting the book.
2: The Dean, the book? I'm so sorry. No, I didn't know what you're talking about, Lord.
1: He was laughing at us,
2: Luke,
1: don't you see?
2: I'm awfully sorry, but I don't seem to be seeing anything at the moment.
1: Luke, really. The Dean realized we were after the book, too. He pretended to believe all that stuff about the bus being quicker than the tube. And as soon as we were out of sight, he rushed to a telephone, rang the sale room, and bought the book right under our noses.
2: Oh, wish. Oh, no, Lord, I'm sure you're wrong.
1: Why?
2: Well, if he'd bought it, he'd have had it with him.
1: He has.
2: Well,
1: there, in that parcel.
2: There? Oh, no, surely not, my lord. No.
1: Well, if you don't believe me, open it.
2: What? Open the Dean's parcel, my lord. What are you saying?
1: Well, if you won't, I will.
2: Oh, but you can't, my lord. You mustn't.
1: Oh, must.
2: You must, my lord.
1: Well, just you try stopping this.
2: But other people's property, my lord. Thou shalt not cover thy neighbor's goods, his ox, nor his ass, nor anything that is his.
1: What the hell?
2: Nor thy neighbor's wife, nor his servant, nor his maid, my lord.
1: Shut up,
2: but it's the tenth commandment, my lord, of all the things of thy neighbors, thou shalt not cover, my lord.
1: I am quite familiar with the tenth commandment, Luke. Well, it certainly doesn't cover the contents of this parcel.
2: Why, what's in it, my lord?
1: An Adonis body belt. And there is nothing in the tenth commandment about coveting thy neighbor's corsets.

0: Central, St. Ogg's Central.
1: Do you think that Ian suspected my lord?
2: Oh, no. You packed them much too well.
1: Well, I do hope you're right, my lord. I would not like to think that he thought that we knew.
2: Oh, don't worry. He'll never guess. It's going to be very difficult to stop oneself from trying to spot when he's got them on.
3: Hello, Bishop.
2: Henry, dear old friend. Have you come specially to meet us?
3: Well, not entirely, Bishop.
0: Here's your parcel, Mr. Archdeacon, if you just sign for it.
3: Oh, splendid. You're sure it's mine?
0: Oh, yes, yes. It says, Venerable Mr. Blunt, Christabys, Bond Street.
3: That's it? Well, where do I sign?
0: Oh, just here in my book.
2: Right. Henry, what have you got there?
3: Only Bishop Gurdon's sermons.
2: What? You bought them, Archdeacon?
3: No. I've been given them, actually.
2: Who by?
3: The owner.
2: Mr. Bryce Parkinson.
3: That's the chap. I was going to London to buy them, but you stopped me, and so I rang him up.
2: But what made him give them to you, Henry?
3: I offered to put them in the cathedral in a glass case with his name on it.
2: Oh, Archdeacon, how clever of you.
3: Oh, no, not really. Some people are so vain, they'll do anything to see their name on a plaque. Won't they, Bishop?
2: Oh, well, yes, Henry, I suppose they will. And Henry, talking of vanity, did you know the Dean had bought an Adonis body belt?
4: Episode of All Gas and Gaiters, the parts were played as follows. The Archdeacon, Robertson Hare, the Bishop, William Mervyn, the Bishop's Chaplain, Derek Nimmo, the Dean, John Barron. 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

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Derek Nimmo is now appearing in Charlie Girl at the Adelphi Theatre, London.

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2: Amanda Iannucci's Charm Offensive, presented by Amanda Iannucci.
3: Hello, welcome back to another Charm Offensive. If you haven't heard this show before, imagine Crufts, but with just men. Now, it's a special show this week because we've been told by the people who monitor these things that it is, in fact, the most recent one since records began. So well done, everyone there. Let's see if we can keep that standard up. We should do, because this week's guests are Mark Watson, Clive Anderson, and new to the show, all the way from rootin' tootin' whack your ass, boy, New York, David Cross. Oh. And since there's a transatlantic tinge to the show, let's start with George Bush. George Bush, love him or hate him, you can't help but hate him. But with first his chief advisor, Karl Rove, quitting and then his attorney general, Alberto Gonzalez, leaving, do you now feel sorry for him? Particularly since his wife, Laura, has just announced she's standing down as his wife, saying that after 6 hard years in the White House, she feels she now wants to spend more time with someone else's family. So, Charm Offensive team, how will George Bush cope by himself in the White House?
4: It is a bit sad, isn't it? It's been compared the Iraq War...
3: Clive Anderson, chat show host. No, someone wrote in saying we can't distinguish the voices, so could you just tell us? Unfortunately, throughout everything you were saying in the show, I'm just going to have to mention who you are. Sorry.
4: Yeah. So I've been giving you interrupting lessons, which you picked up on rather well.
3: Clive Anderson, chat show. Yes, no, carry on.
4: Well, what I was saying 5 minutes ago was it's like the end of the Iraq War. It's a bit like the end of the Vietnam War, where they had those images of Americans being helicoptered out of Saigon, but now in the White House, they're all being helicoptered out of the White House, so he's going to be left there fighting on his own. Even his attorney general can't stay with him. His vice president's nearly dead anyway.
3: He's the only one left, isn't he, Dick
5: Cheney? You can't kill a machine.
6: You can try. There's been good films about it.
3: Yeah, Mark Watson, budding comedian.
4: How did he become president? That's the sort of puzzle, isn't it? Because, you know, that cruel quip that John Lennon said about Ringo Starr when they said, "Is he the best drummer in the world?" And he said, "He's not even the best drummer in the Beatles." And it's the same with George Bush. You know, he's not really the most intelligent person in America. He's not the most intelligent member of the Bush family.
5: Yeah,
4: you know,
6: he's the best drummer.
4: Father, he's not as clever as his brother.
5: You could take the word most out.
4: But you voted for him, so I suppose you could explain that.
6: Well, what, you?
5: Yeah, it was me.
6: David Cross, several million votes.
5: Yeah. I was just playing around on my computer, and
6: they should have a firewall or something.
5: Yeah, it was. I thought it was. I was getting rid of spam email, but it was. Turned out, I actually voted for Bush 17 million times.
3: But, I mean, he's got very low approval ratings now. He's the most unpopular president since Nixon, who, by comparison, seems like a sort of lovable role, doesn't he? I think he has 31% approval ratings, but I think there are still parts of people in Britain who think, why as high as 31?
5: The great thing is, it's actually optimistic, because easily 50% at least of Americans are ignorant, gullible, deluded people. Mm-hmm. So the fact that they're coming to see the light means 20% of those basic, functionally retarded people are actually wising up. So I think I find optimism in that number.
6: didn't start that optimistic.
4: If you devise a TV program and it doesn't get taken up by the network, and you sometimes see the one that got chosen instead of yours, and you think, God, this is rubbish. I think what Al Gore must think every turn of this.
3: How did this get on? And it had 2 seasons. Occasionally I'll be throwing in American terms as well, just to kind of keep. Seasons is your version of series, isn't it, David?
5: I believe series is your version of seasons.
3: Oh, right.
4: I think he's enjoying himself. I think he's just having a laugh now, because somebody put him, well, what is this business about dismantling the Iraq army? That, you know, surely the policy was to keep it intact. He said, yeah, that was the policy. And I said, well, why didn't you make sure that happened? I don't know. It's just somebody must have done the wrong thing. He doesn't attempt a political answer like, yes, it was too difficult, or I gave instructions, or this is misinterpreted. Just, well, you know, these things happen, and I blame the people in. That's me, isn't it? But
0: maybe they didn't do it because they thought it would have to really dismantle the army, like actually unscrew the tanks and things.
7: Yes. Very hard to dismantle an army. It's like IKEA, always harder than it looks.
8: He probably thought it was a terracotta army, and you could just smash it and.
3: I'm trying desperately to yoke two different stories together, yes, there, but Amanda Iannucci, chat show host. Okay, well, then why don't we just stand back then and take a wider look at the special relationship between Britain and America. This week, with the British pulling out of Basra and America insisting on staying put in Baghdad, is the relationship a military partnership under strain? So we'll talk about that in a section of the show called You Say Potato, We Say Don't Shoot Us, We're on the Same Side.
7: There's more.
3: You say tomato, we say why can't you just read the coordinates? Potato. Ah! Tomato. Oh! Let's call the whole thing friendly fire. So, first of all, sort of pulling out Basra, is that a failure? Is that a defeat or a victory?
4: What are you talking about, a failure? Britain now is in full control of a closed-down airport. It's like the Germans invading in 1939 and taking control of Croydon Aerodrome. And never leaving it. That would be a success, wouldn't it?
0: To me, it seems like a defeat, yeah. If there's a war and one team leaves before the end, that normally is defeat. It would be like saying Henman didn't get knocked out of Wimbledon, he just decided to go home before the end of the tournament.
4: Well, we've got to come home before them eventually, because it's their home.
0: Maybe it should be sort of two-legged, like the UEFA Cup. it should be an aggregate score.
4: But there's something going wrong, isn't it? Because if I may address our American, you're still doing your slur.
5: Guys, I'm not really comfortable bearing the brunt of American foreign policy. I have nothing to do with it.
4: You're a late replacement for the American ambassador, so you've just got to support all of what they've done. No. Do Americans know there are any British troops there at all? I mean, it's not really covered on American news that there is anybody other than American soldiers.
5: Well, they don't talk about much anymore, because then it just underscores how few friends we actually do have. I believe it's just you, the Australians, two Koreans, and a Nordic cook. which is also the name of my new sitcom.
3: Interesting that no newspapers yet run a special pull-out.
4: But this is just because we replaced our Prime Minister. This can't be big. Tony Blair liked being in the Iraq War. And Gordon Brown doesn't want...
3: Dave, Tony Blair was... how would you describe him?
4: He was Margaret Thatcher for a while.
5: Okay.
3: He's a sort of British version of Margaret Thatcher.
4: Now the British Army is all slagging off the whole American policy. Michael Jackson, the head of the British Army, former head of the British Army.
5: You guys are nuts.
0: But it's kind of like your Michael Jackson.
3: So what was your point?
4: My point got lost in the guffaws of laughter, because his name is Michael Jackson. I haven't made that up. But they're all now writing books and articles in the papers
3: saying...
4: That's
3: life, love with it.
4: What's life? You say that's life, I think Esther Ranson. That's not much of a life, is it?
0: Again, we need to explain Esther Ranson.
4: How could you do that?
3: She's a sort of...
4: Oprah Winfrey.
3: Ivana Trump of...
5: So I don't get that on two levels.
3: Well, before I move on, I just want to read out a letter we got this week from a listener called David Franklin in Bedford, who writes, "Dear Armando, I have been married for 45 years and have often fantasized about beating my wife to death. Now the doctors have told me I have just 2 months to live, so as long as my wife hangs on for another 3, my prayers will have been answered." So, well done, David. Let us know how you get on. Oh, no, that doesn't work, does it? At that point, time for sport. Now, the World Athletic Championships ended badly for Britain last week, so as the clock starts ticking now in the build-up to the London Olympics in 2012, I'm delighted to say that Charm Offensive is going to play its part, because this week we launched the start of a five-year search to find top sprint talent. We've been given funds by the Olympic Committee, and the prize for the person who comes first in our search is a guaranteed place in the final of the men or women's 100 metres sprint at the London Olympics in 2012, the final. All you have to do to win is complete the sentence, "I can run really fast because," in less than 20 words, and send it in. And we'll draw the winner out of a big, expensive hat. So, team, how are we going to do well in the Olympics?
4: Well, I think we've already won the Olympics, and are we by getting the Olympic Games awarded to us in 2012? At which point we should have said, "There we are, we won, we beat France, but okay, you have it. Have it in Paris anyway. We've made the point, we've won." But let's face it, we can never get the stadium built on time. It won't be as easy to get around London as it would be to get around Paris. Let's face it, it'd be more fun to go to Paris to go to the Olympics rather than to go to Stratford and have the Olympics. So that's, we should have settled it there.
3: So we should sort of introduce Olympic bid winning as a...
4: Yeah,
3: as a
4: that was a big victory about that.
3: Yeah.
4: See, Britain is always suffers in sports because foreigners cheat by taking drugs and practicing.
3: My son, this is true, my son is very good at judo, and they have said to him, you know, you should seriously be thinking of, London 2012. And I know that that's, you know, it's going to be a lot of training, and inevitably, I'll be the one that ends up having to do the training for him.
4: Does he train on you anyway? Does he throw you around the room as part of his judo practice? Because that would be a great thing.
3: He twists me into the shape of balloon animals.
4: Yes.
5: It's such a great, useful, practical skill to have, too.
3: Well, judo.
5: Yeah. It's not a waste of time at all. If you are attacked by somebody in a robe, then you'll know what to do.
7: I think that is our problem with things like the javelin as well. I mean, it's hard to motivate people to learn to throw. When you're going to, unless you need to throw something that shape exactly 90 metres, I think we should start, I don't know, putting useful things about 90 metres away so people have to spear them or something. And that's hard to instigate.
5: Just maybe jars that you can't get the lid off or something.
3: We always win in events that have very peculiar names for rounds, like repechage.
4: Well, there's always somebody who wins a gold medal, and we instantly become interested in that sport.
3: Yes.
4: That becomes
3: curling.
4: Curling is the only sport we ever want to, or the small ball rifle or something. Or a little bit of some sailing event involves dinghies bashing into each other for hours at a time. Oh, we won that. Oh, yes, the blue ribbon event of the dinghy bashing in and then doing curling afterwards. Biathlon. That's the one that we've always wanted to get.
3: We're very good at heptathlon, so we could maybe specialise in sports that involve doing lots of sports quite well, but not brilliantly.
4: Yes.
3: Like the triath heptathlon, which is 21 sports.
4: Well, there was a time, who was the guy who did the triple jump?
7: Jonathan Edwards.
4: Well, we knew he won those. You can still remember his name. But we don't know who won it the year before he won it or the years after he stopped doing it. We stopped taking interest in that sport right from the moment the British version
7: I think it was invented just for him, really. And he said, "Tell you what, I can't jump that far, but if I do it three times, suddenly I can."
4: Was everybody else only jumping once and he got three jumps?
3: Could change it next time, right? We could do the hop, skip and drugs test. We'd be good at that.
4: We're good at skipping drugs tests.
3: Now then, I've got to explain that since all the schools are back now, that fortunately this is radio, because I've actually been doing a lot of my children's homework throughout the show.
4: Have you?
3: Do you get nervous when you do your kids? Do you get nervous of the marks you get back from the teacher? I get really nervous.
7: You're in competition with other people's dads.
4: Get enraged if you don't get full.
3: Sometimes there's so much homework, I get so nervous about it, I give it to my mum.
4: Why is there homework for school children? Why don't they just stay at school an hour longer, finish it there, and come home and have a relaxing time at home? Why do they have to come home? And they're just being in training for having a work pattern like mine, which is always up at midnight trying to get things done for a deadline. What's the point of that?
3: And more importantly, Clive, what is a polymer? Because that's what I'm trying to do now. Which world capital city sounds like Bed Springs? Oh, it's Pyongyang.
4: What school does he go to? The comedy school.
3: Yeah. Describe a day in the life of a medieval serf. David. Sorry, well, I'll just carry on with it. Well, it's been a topsy-turvy world in domestic politics this week after David Cameron's attempt to portray himself as the new Tony Blair. Gordon Brown this week claimed he was the new Margaret Thatcher. And there are plans this weekend for the Lib Dems to state that Ming Campbell is the new John Major. John Major just explained, David. John Major is our Abraham Lincoln. In that he was as effective as a corpse. But the real politics has been centred on social issues and, more importantly, on our quality of life. The school's secretary, Ed Balls, announced the launch of Lessons in Wellbeing, Happiness and Good Manners to be launched in all secondary schools, while a survey by The Economist placed Britain 17th in the international quality of life league tables.
4: It's happiness and good manners. And,
3: good manners,
4: good
3: yes.
4: manners. And if you get a B in your good manners exam and you don't complain about it, it's automatically upgraded to an A. So that's good.
3: Yes, it's called Social and Emotional Aspects of Learning, or SEAL.
4: Yeah.
3: SEAL.
4: So you double Latin and then SEAL.
3: SEAL.
7: Yeah. We have a thing in this country where acronyms have to be based on former pop stars. Extremely limiting.
3: Do you think there's a place that, in fact, the people who came up with that acronym, there's an official government body that comes up with acronyms. It's called the Acronym Quality Designation Body, which spells Aquidibe.
7: Which is a holiday, really.
5: Is it like when they name hurricanes and
3: yes.
5: there's a set word and they have to force that?
3: Yes. Mm-hmm. Because they gave them first names and surnames, so it was, yeah. you know, Hurricane John Davidson. So do you have any suggestions? I mean, what about the quality of life in the UK? I mean, do we think we have a poor quality of life in this country?
7: I mean, well, I'm more into quantity of life, really. I'm hoping to live till 110, but be miserable as hell.
4: Would you say we were 17th in this country?
3: 17th,
4: So who
3: yes.
4: came top? What's the top country?
3: Norway.
4: Norway?
3: Yes.
5: Oh, they have wonderful cooks.
9: Why are Norwegians so happy? Because I thought it was meant to be a suicide, Scandinavia's...
3: What, suicide capital of,
9: Yeah, not officially, they don't put it on their publicity.
7: Come to Norway, you'll probably pop yourself.
3: Welcome to Norway, population 5 million. 4 million, yeah. 980. Yeah. Question here in my son's homework. Explain why the word onomatopoeia doesn't sound like what it means. Okay, well, we've been asking people at home to send in their secrets for how to have a balanced, more relaxed and peaceful life. The phone lines will be closing soon. So if you've got any suggestions how to live a stress-free life, you've only got 30 seconds left. And we've been compiling the best of your suggestions for Vaughan Savage to read out now in a new well-being section called The Little Book of Vaughan.
10: Think of anyone who ever made you feel less than amazing. Think about how it was their problem, not yours, that made you feel that way. You will start to feel better immediately. Then send them a dead cat in a box. Feels good, doesn't it? First thing in the morning, look in the mirror, wink at yourself and say, "Hey, you tousled genius, see you on the toilet." When depression creeps in, be there waiting for it with a pump-action shotgun. Really pamper yourself tonight by putting on a giant nappy. Only stay in hotels that share your initials so the monogram towels make you feel important. Think about the size of the galaxy, the universe, the multiverse, and remember 99.999% of all that doesn't know about your restraining order. Become enormously fat and have slaves scrub out your stomach folds with mops. This feels lovely. And buy a box set of the BBC comedy My Family. Now smash it with a hammer.
3: Just to explain, David, there was a big cheer for that. My Family is a sort of, our version of The Simpsons. Yes, yes. It's held high in people's affections. If you know, I don't know how long you're spending here, but go into a pub and just shout, "Who loves My Family?" Well, while we're on the subject then, television. Oh, did you see Carbon Neutral 24 last night? It was brilliant. Jack Bauer was chased through LA by terrorists, but to keep their fuel consumption down, LA was covered in speed bumps. And the whole thing ended with a high-speed, low-speed, high-speed, low-speed car chase. No, I didn't, but I sky-plussed it. I was watching some back episodes of Heroes. I've just got to that bit where we meet a new hero who's able to stop time so he can watch all the previous episodes. So he knows what to say next. Is our conversation nowadays dominated by who watched which season of what top American series in what box set? And have the days of everyone watching the one show at the same time finally ended? So that never again will 20 million people sit down and watch Last of the Summer Wine. David, in case you don't know, Last of the Summer Wine is our Sopranos.
9: Wait a minute.
3: So anyway, are our viewing habits changing markedly, and how do people go? Are you completists? Do you feel you have to go out and buy the box sets of 15 seasons of a TV show and watch them back to back?
4: No, you just get the last episode and watch the previously on
3: the previous,
4: this, and it gives you the whole thing. You don't, it cuts all that. Nobody watches these box sets. They're just gifts. People say, oh, you like that program, you buy your box. Nobody sits and watches any of them.
7: You're meant to get them out of the box.
3: I've been taping all of News 24. I'm way behind. I've got up to September the 10th, 2001. And it's very dark. I was going to switch it off, but all my friends say, no, keep watching. It gets a lot better.
9: Hey, wait a minute.
3: Clive, you mentioned the previously on concept, the, what do they call it, pre-title recaps, where they say, previously on 24. And I've always marvelled at the American TV series' ability to compress the complex plotline of the previous 36 episodes into just 20 seconds by announcing that start previously on, and then showing a succession of quick shots of people telling each other that time's running out and there's only 4 minutes to go before the president is eaten. It does always kickstart a show with an adrenaline rush, something which some Radio 4 shows have started to adopt.
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3: That sounds a lot more interesting now. Just to explain, David, You and Yours is our version of Dragnet.
7: You sure?
9: No, I gotta say, this is all making me want to cry a little.
3: Actually, there is something so exciting about having everything summed up in 20 seconds, so we thought we might try out this previously on members of the audience. We've got Kerry Shale here, who did the previously on voiceover, and you just heard. And we're going to ask for volunteers from the audience to give us your name and what you do, and we'll try and sum up their life in a pre-SIG recap. So, any volunteers? Yes, so, your name?
15: Tim Robinson.
3: Tim Robinson, and what do you do?
15: I'm an e-business analyst.
3: E-business analyst. Right, so Tim. Good luck, everyone. Here's your pre-SIG recap.
11: Previously on Tim Robinson, e-business analyst.
3: If that's Tim Robinson on the phone, tell him I'm not in.
4: These are hard days before the internet's been invented.
7: I need someone to help with my d-business. I can't help you.
9: Huh. I don't remember eating corn.
3: Okay. Should we try another? Let's get another one. So, your name?
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0: I don't remember eating corn.
3: Right. Let's do one more.
4: I'll give you a tip, members of the audience. Just say you're a libel lawyer and we'll all shut up.
3: Yes, sorry. Hello.
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17: Pete Loftus, business journalist, but I thought you were dead.
3: Okay, I was going to ask all the best business journalists to step forward, but it would be easier if I just asked Pete Loftus to step back.
4: I'm going to expose corruption in e-business. Here's my piece on Tim Robinson.
3: Okay, we end this week with a look at the unhealthy lifestyles of rock stars, who, according to an official survey compiled by public health doctors at Liverpool's John Moores University, really do tend to die young, at the average age of 27. This was all outlined genuinely in a report looking into the lifestyle of rich rockers. The report was called Tinker Tailor, Crack Inhaler, Rich Man Junkie, Smackhead Corpse. I mean, we regard rock stars as a sort of glamorous... they're our heroes, really. Should we emulate them, or...?
0: I'm 27.
3: You're 27?
21: Yes.
3: Should we shoot you now?
21: Well, it would be one hell of a finale.
3: Yes!
17: I'd like to encourage more rock stars to die at 27.
3: Which rock stars would you like to see now die?
17: I'd like to take Pete Doherty, just because, I mean, it's so, like, get on with it, you know? Yeah. I mean, stick him and Amy Winehouse in an arena made of heroin. And then let them have at it.
4: People either look a bit soppy because they don't seem to indulge enough, or they die early. The only one who's got it right, really, has been Keith Richards, who is still alive. Yeah. He looks as though he died at age 27. Yes. So he's fantastic. He's exactly complies with what we want in a rock star.
3: Do you feel for Amy Winehouse? Because her father or her father-in-law has said, don't buy her records, and that would somehow see her through her terrible depression. So her career, make her career go on the slide, and that will be the wake-up.
17: Yeah, no more money. No fame, no... Yeah. I mean, it's really the key to getting somebody off of drugs.
0: My career's gone down the toilet. I definitely won't turn to drugs now.
3: Yeah. It's the sort of shot in the arm she needs, really.
17: Yeah, it? Just...
4: But what can rock stars do? Only by having a car crash or taking some unfeasibly large amount of drug and dying. Then everyone says, oh, it's great, he was a hero, he was so beautiful, he died.
17: Wait, I'm sorry, it's just not fair. Other than having a car crash...
0: No, a car crash. Oh. Very different, very different.
4: Yes, getting onto the AA must be very difficult in America, I guess. I think I got involved in a car crash here.
17: I caused a car crash.
3: Well, we could go on all night, but I need to finish my daughter's project on butterflies. I'm glad to say we've got a winner to our 100 metres Olympic competition. It's Stan Hardy of Newcastle, who completed the saying in less than 20 words. I can run really fast because I get lots of practice when I steal from cars. Goodbye.
22: Was Amanda Iannucci's Charm Offensive, presented by Amanda Iannucci. The guests this week were Clive Anderson, David Cross and Mark Watson, and it also featured Kerry Shale. It was written by Amanda Iannucci and Will Smith, Roger Drew,

written by Amanda Iannucci and Will Smith, Roger Drew, Nick Doody, Tony Roach, Ian Martin, John Holmes and Sean Gray. And the producer was David Tyler. The programme was a positive production for the BBC.

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4: Bags, Mags, and Bags. Written by Sanjeev Kohli and Donald McCready. Episode 4. All the best.
5: Hello, Gillian. I understand that congratulations are in order, huh? Passed your driving test.
4: Uh-huh.
5: The world is now your oyster. Think of all the places you could go now. The countryside, another city, a fountain somewhere, a theme park with a castle in it.
6: A sea life center.
5: Good one, dear. Sea life center, yes. And perhaps you could combine a visit to the sea life this thing with a visit to an out-of-town carvery.
6: Oh, yes. Or a pottery.
5: A pottery, Dave. Pottery, that to me is not a day out.
6: Oh, I went to a pottery last summer. Lovely it was. There was glass blowing, all manner of ceramics, and an organic cafe.
5: It's still not a day out.
6: I bought some fig relish in a jar with a wee bonnet-style top on it.
5: It's still not a day out.
6: It had a brown sign, Ramesh.
5: Brown sign, Dave, you minx. You didn't say it had a brown sign.
6: It had a brown sign.
5: Well, if it had a brown sign, then it is a day out by definition. You must take your new driving skills, Gillian, and use them to go to this brown sign pottery museum. What was it called?
6: It was the Steve Cram Memorial Pottery.
5: Yes, you must go. It is the brown sign. But make sure you've got the full day. So what is your plan, Gillian? What is your plan to exploit your newly forged independence?
4: Can I have a Twix?
5: Is that all?
4: Yeah, that's all.
6: She wasn't in this shop very long, was she?
5: Yes, odd. Gillian is usually so full of beans, but today she seems strangely bereft of beans. And such a momentous day, too. Well, anyway, a world of brown signs awaits Gillian once she cheers up. I hope she doesn't become a functional car user once the novelty wears off, because that would be a tragedy.
6: Yes, indeed. There's no brown signs pointing to the Dixons and Currys at all.
5: Yeah, but Dave, to me that shows incredible lack of foresight. Because once I spent a most scintillating afternoon browsing twin-sliced toasters. Now I came away feeling entertained and educated.
6: Edutained?
5: Oh, edutained, yes. There is no reason why Dixons and Currys et al. Shouldn't have a brown sign.

0: Ah, Terry, Terry, please throw your shoe in the ring. We were just discussing the entertainment value of Dixon and Curry's et al. How would you feel if...
1: Yorkie, please.
0: There you go, Terry. Oh, by the way, happy birthday.
2: Well, two things, Ramesh. The whole white goods brown sign debate remains unresolved, and number two, everyone's miserable today.
0: Well, I'm not.
2: And I'm not.
0: I'm not.
2: I'm not.
0: I'm not.
2: I'm not.
0: I mean, we're not, Dave. I mean, I, for example, I'm very effervescent.
2: I'm chipper. I'm bubbling like peas in a pan.
0: Is that an expression, Dave?
2: Yeah, I'm so full of cheer. I don't care.
0: Oh! What was that?
3: Did you see who threw the hot dog, sir?
2: Oh, we just heard the impact.
0: Yes, that's right, and then that's when we ran out to see the hot dog sliding down with the mustard and the ketchup trailing behind it like the red arrows. Well, one red arrow and one yellow arrow, you know, maybe like a breakaway group. Two of the red arrows doing a homer or something.
3: Just the facts, sir, if you don't mind.
0: Oh, now, come on, Michael, what's all this sir business?
3: Sorry, it's just, it's official business, so I have to pretend like I don't know you.
0: Oh, but you do know us. You were a Loke's best friend at school.
3: Yeah, I know.
0: Oh, and by the way, congratulations on the new job. Community liaison. Very noble position.
3: Thanks. I became a copper to serve the community.
2: And it is a community.
3: Yes, it is a community. That's why I'm a community liaison, Dave.
2: Who'd have thought? Wee Michael. Alok's wee pal of the police. Here, were you not the bass player in Alok's band? What was it called again?
3: Skeleton Train.
0: No, I can't hear you. Speak up, son.
3: Skeleton Train.
2: Oh, sorry, son, I'm still not quite catching that.
3: Skeleton Train, right?
0: No, that's right. Your names, didn't you? You were MC Riddle.
2: Aye, and Alok was the greenhouse of me.
0: Yes, that's right. And you played at Enormous Nitin's wedding, that's right. That was the Skeleton Train swan song.
3: Yeah, it was dead annoying. Nitin wouldn't let us play our own stuff.
0: Well, it was his wedding. He chose the tunes. Wasn't that talk of a single?
2: Aye, what was that song again? What was it called again?
0: Oh, I remember. Sawed off, horrid, oppressive copper.
2: No, it was a bit more biting than that. It was, get it round you, PC Plod.
0: No, Dave. Stick your parking ticket up your arse.
3: Actually, it was round of applause for the British justice system. It was angry stuff. We were hungry, right? We had something to say, right? And society wasn't going to stop us.
2: I liked your cover of Rivers of Babylon, especially.
3: If we could return to the business at hand, sir.
0: You know, I've got a tape of Round of Applause for the British this thing, you know.
3: Oh, shut up, Alex, Dad.
0: Oh, touchy.
2: Oh, throwing his toys out of his brother. Wait,
3: can you think of any reason why someone would wish to throw an entire hot dog at your window?
0: Well, this is the mystery, isn't it, Michael?
3: Oh, come on.
0: Sorry, PC Riddle.
3: For sake.
0: Sorry, officer, what I mean is, it's quite a mystery. And why would someone toss an entire hot dog...
2: Garnished, mind.
0: It's fully garnished and in bun at a confectioner's.
3: Well, I wouldn't jump the gun here, guys. I know the full hot dog has put you on the back foot, but there's any number of reasons why it could have been thrown. Let's not rush to any conclusions. Just keep your eyes peeled for any other snacks hitting your frontage, and if you can... place them in a sandwich bag or something of that nature.
0: Right. Oh, thank you, Michael. And, you know, keep sticking it to the man.
3: Shut up!
1: Oh, I'm late. Deal with it.
0: You're early.
1: I'm early then. Deal with it.
2: You're a bit out of breath there, son.
1: I ran all the way. Deal with it.
0: Let's deal with it together, son, like Jeremy Kyle might. Why did you run all the way to the shop, which, let's be honest, is ordinarily the target of your considerable opprobrium?
1: Oh, no. I still hate the shop, Dad, but it's a war zone out there.
0: Dad, you have noticed this too, eh?
1: Yeah, big fight on the way here. There was two women fighting over a pair of tights outside the chemist. People had to pure limbo under the gusset to get out. Then they joined in and it became a tights tug of war.
0: Everyone is up for a fight today. I don't know what's going on.
2: Oh, don't jump the shoe, Ramesh. Tights and hot dogs don't equal war.
4: Morning, Ramesh.
0: Morning, Father. In for your Doctor Who magazine.
5: Oh, no time for the good doctor today, Ramesh. It's like a war zone out there. The confessions box has been like central station all week. It would seem that everyone's been at the naughty naughty. So I wanted a Lucozade Sport to boost my energy and hopefully my spiritual levels before I face the gauntlet.
0: So what are people saying?
5: Well, obviously I can't name names. But I could change the names and tell you anyway, you see. I've been dipping into the Bible quite a lot recently. Well, on the train from the Lake District, there were a lot of delays, so I'll fire in some biblical names.
0: Oh, we're all ears.
5: Well, Isaiah and Bathsheba recently celebrated their silver wedding anniversary, and Isaiah has a huge porcelain wizard collection.
2: The Pishkamel collection.
5: That's the one. Very evocative, very beardy, very hocus-pocus. Well, there is pride and joy. Over 50 he had, but... what did I call Mrs. Hepworth?
0: Bathsheba.
5: Yes, that's it. Bathsheba, well, she's only gone and taken all his Pishkamel to cash converters and ploughed the money into a sit-down lawnmower.
0: Bloody hell, why did she do that?
5: Well, apparently it was all to do with the anniversary card. Oh, what was that called, Bert?
2: Isaiah?
5: Yes, the card Isaiah got her. She wouldn't tell me what it was, but apparently she hit the roof.
0: Oh dear, and have there been many of these incidents?
5: Yes, well, Deuteronomy's graduation was marred by, let's just say, Brian Henderson left a Rudy tutu in his mortarboard.
2: Oh, Father, Father, you're not supposed to be protecting the confessor with a biblical name rather than the victim.
5: No, no, no, Brian Henderson is the made-up name. The perpetrator is actually called Moses, so I thought I'd give him a non-biblical false name to protect him. Oh, I've said Moses now. Well, that's a giveaway, isn't it? Oh, it's harder than you think, this cloak and dagger stuff. Look, let's just say that it's kicking off in the kingdom of Lindsay, and yours truly is doing his best to keep a lid on it. Now, could you please furnish me with my isotonic energy drink so I can be on my way? Mordecai is next up, and I think it was him that let down the bishop's tires. What a way to spend your 40th.
6: Cheerio, boys!
2: Oh, it's getting quite hair-raising, isn't it?
0: Yes, Dave. All this random violence from valued customers is certainly raising my hair.
2: No, no, I mean all these acts of naughty occurring on special occasions. It's very high concept.
1: It's like an M. Night Shyamalan film.
2: Well, who's M. Night Shyamalan when he's at his grand?
0: No, he's the film director, Dave. He is the Brown Spielberg. Ah, Janet. And happy birthday, Janet. How is your special day?
7: What the hell do you think you're playing at?
0: What do you mean?
7: This card. Is this supposed to be a joke?
0: Did you buy this here?
7: No, I didn't. My boyfriend bought it for me. And I'm so angry. I've just superglued his remote control to the ceiling. And he lives in a Victorian house with the high ceilings. So that's him snookered. Plus, it was an all-in-one remote control. So that's him double snookered. Oh, I thought he loved me. I thought... we're taking things to the next level. Last four Sundays, he's taken me out somewhere special. It's been Roman ruins, the David Coulthard Museum, the Museum of Shiny Stones, and the Victorian Pest Experience.
2: Oof, that is the next level. They're all brown sign concerns.
7: Hadn't escaped me, Dave. And I had a scorn in each one. But it was all for nothing.
0: But how is this possible? How could you swing from the life-affirming brown sign goodness of the David Coulthard Museum to the sheer bloody-minded negativity of the doofer madness?
7: Do you want to know why? I'll show you why. Open the card!
0: Oh!
8: What's going on out there? I've got egg all over my Cheetos. Lindsay needs to take a chill pill. Why is everyone drinking tea? What's going on?
0: We are drinking tea, Alok, with sugar in, because we are all in shock.
8: Oh, right. What's this stuff on the window?
0: It is the fruit of your arrogant incompetence.
8: Looks like hot dog.
0: It is hot dog. A complete hot dog. Intact. Bought specifically to be prepared towards fags, mags and bags. And if it hadn't been for the window, that hot dog could have hit any one of us in the face.
8: Would that have been so bad? They're quite soft, aren't they, hot dogs?
0: Yeah, well, yes, but the hot dog detritus could easily have fallen from Dave's face and rendered a take or break unsellable.
2: Hold on a minute. How come it's Dave's face all of a sudden? Why is it Dave that's to take a hot dog in the face?
0: Well, I'm sorry, Dave. Friends though we are, this is the power relationship. I am Whitney Houston and you are my bodyguard. If someone were to propel a hot dog at me in open play, it is your duty to launch yourself with no thought for your own safety in slow motion at me, shouting, "No!" becoming a human hot dog shield.
2: Well, that's me till then, eh?
0: Well then.
2: Well then.
1: OMG, even you two are getting arsy with each other. This is great. This is a Lindsay I can deal with.
0: This is no kind of Lindsay. Lindsay is up the creek without a pram, and it's your fault, Alok.
8: What did I do?
0: Well, cast your mind back, Alok. To when I asked you to get the greetings cards from the cash and carry.
8: Yeah, I remember you asking me, and I did.
0: Did you?
8: Yes, I did. You were very specific. Go to the cash and carry, you said. Get the Silly Susan range, you said. Risky, slightly naughty, but always fun, you said. A card for every occasion, you said.
0: And did you get the Silly Susan range?
8: No.
5: Idiot!
8: Ah, no, but I got something better.
0: Did you?
8: Yeah, you see for me, Dad, Silly Susan doesn't cut it. Silly Susan is yesterday's news. Today's car consumer is more sophisticated now. They're watching Hollyoaks on their phones on the bus. The days of a crude Del Boy impersonation on a sound chip are behind us. It's just not enough.
0: But what is wrong with happy birthday, lovely jubbly? It is a this thing, hardy perennial. It is a solid gold. And don't you dare stand there and tell me that there is anything funnier than Del Boy falling through the bar in this or any other decade.
2: Is that what you're saying, son? Because if you are, you'll have me to deal with. It does not get funnier than Del Boy falling through the bar. With the possible exception of the classic wrong chandelier scenario.
1: Or the Batman and Robin scene. I-L-M-A-O-R-O-F-L.
0: What? It is the internet acronym. I think it means he enjoyed it. This is not the point. Where did these non-Susan cards come from?
8: Ah, a new cutting-edge supplier, Dad. Cobham cards.
0: Cobham cards? What is this Cobham cards? Cobham cards? I've never heard of this card wholesaler.
1: Aye, well, it's not a card wholesaler. It's his pal Mark Cobham.
8: Shut up, Sanjay.
1: He's got his own laser printer and he thinks he's dead witty.
0: Oh, he thinks he's witty, does he?
8: Yeah, he does.
0: And do you think he's witty?
8: Yes, I do.
0: Ah, have a look at this sympathy card.
2: There you go, son. Our three sugars and that should take the edge off.
8: I gotta say, if I was recently bereaved, that poem would not help the grieving process.
0: Happy now?
8: I don't know what to say, Dad. The sample card that Cobham's cards...
1: Mark
8: gave me was a hilarious Father's Day card, highlighting the various foibles of being a dad. It was edgy, though. It wasn't just farts and beer bellies and that. There was an oblique reference to the child support agency. Nothing like this. These messages are just... foul.
1: I don't get it, though. Why didn't people just return the cards when they saw the message?
0: Sanjay. It is the first rule of greetings cards. Very few people read the actual message. We call it all the best blindness in the trade.
1: What's all the best blindness?
0: Well, most people, particularly males, buy cards based on the picture and the feeling evoked thereupon. They completely ignore the beautiful calligraphic poem actually written, assuming that the verbal sentiments will match the pictorial ones. Many people assume the message will be along the rough lines of all the best, hence all the best blindness.
2: Yeah, and in any case, most people write their own message anyway, in biro. Have a look at the card that Janet returned.
0: Now, notice that the crude embossed likeness of a tortoise in a racing car. Notice that the speedometer reads 60 miles an hour, indicating 60 years of Janet.
1: Right.
0: Now, open the card and read Janet's boyfriend's biro message.
1: Happy birthday, Janet. All the best.
0: Good. Now, read the message printed in the monk-style writing above.
1: OMG! That's offending me and I don't even like Janet.
8: So what are we going to do?
0: The only thing we can do, Alok, fight fire with fire. Or in this case, fight greetings cards with greetings cards. Right, everyone, progress report, please, on Operation Write New Poems to Cover Up the Offensive Ones That Mark Bloody Cobham Wrote, isn't it?
5: Well, that's not very snappy, Ramesh.
0: I'm focusing my creative energies on my card messages. And thank you for coming, Ted. You are our live test subject number one.
5: Does that mean that you're going to squirt shampoo in my eyes?
0: Oh, no, lovely Ted. You are our focus group. We will read you out our replacement poems and judge them on your reaction.
5: Aye, well, I'll sleep when I'm dead.
0: Right, and you will also be gluing the new messages approved by yourself onto the offending cards.
5: Stick with me, Ramesh. Stick, glue, stick.
0: This is why you are here, Ted. It is the humour. Right, who is doing the diving test cards?
2: That would be yours truly, Ramesh. I'm not sure. I gave it my best shot, but I'm not sure if it's up to the mustard.
0: Well, we'll let Ted be the judge of that.
2: Righty, Dooby. A driving test is quite a thing. You have to give your all. And now that you have passed your test, you can drive me up the wall.
5: Wall! Wall, is it? A wall!
0: The focus group has spoken. Nice work, Dave. It is congratulatory in tone while still featuring the withering bonhomie of the trenches of the Somme. It is both amazing and great. Ted, commence the card reconstruction. Paste the new message over the old one.
9: What? These ones here?
0: Yes.
9: Oh dear, that's...
0: Now Ted sees the depth of our plight. Who is on birthdays?
8: Me, I'm on birthdays.
0: Right, you better pull it out of the shoe, matey, because you're skating on sticky waters.
8: Right, here goes. A birthday is a time for cheer and lots of boozy fun. So take this happy birthday card and stick it up your bum.
0: Ted?
9: Sorry, Ramesh. Nothing. It's not funny. To me, it's not funny. There's no weight to it. It's just an excuse for crudity.
0: Yes, Alok. Considering your distaste for Purple Ronnie, your rhyme is a little bit Purple Ronnie.
8: It isn't, Dad. It's now. It's fresh. It's a sideways look at birthdays for the whatever generation.
0: No, it isn't, Alok. It is a pale imitation of Purple Ronnie. Lilac Ronnie, if you will.
2: I've knocked up a wee birthday rhyme, if you want to hear it.
0: Please, Dave. I am ears.
2: Right. A birthday comes but once a year, and that's enough to handle. But now we need the fire brigade to blow out all the candles.
9: Fire brigade! That would suggest quite a few candles, would it not? That would imply the person is quite old. People don't like to admit that, do they?
2: Aye, well, people are uncomfortable about the encroaching years, aren't they? And I thought if I could tackle it in a humorous way, that might sweeten the pill, as it were.
0: Dave, you are the maestro. Who is on bereavements?
1: Me.
0: Bloody hell, go.
1: He or she is dead. Get over yourself.
0: Dave.
2: The passing of the ocean's tides. The rock, it turns to sand. But know that your beloved aunt is sat on God's right hand.
0: Focus group.
9: I can barely speak. I'm filling up. The images, oh, the images. I had an aunt that died. If only I'd had Dave's poem. That would have taken the edge right off, so it would.
8: Well, it's all very safe for my liking.
0: Oh, you aren't dangerous, Alok. Look at that lazy Susan descending down our window. That is what your dangerous did for us. Look, hummus, tzatziki, tarama salata, and the other one. What is the other one?
2: I believe that's eggs harlequin, Ramesh.
0: Right. Phase two of Operation Write New Poems to cover up the offensive ones that Mark Bloody Corbin wrote, isn't it?
9: Still not tripping off the tongue, Ramesh.
2: Can I suggest Operation Card Again? Because we're giving people their cards again, and cardigans are comforting.
1: You're stretching it, Dave.
0: No, Sanjay, I like it. Phase two of Operation Card Again. Ted, you will replace all the messages. Sanjay, you will parcel tape a big purple one to every card to sweeten the pot and increase goodwill. And you, Alok, you will go out into that war zone we used to call Lenzi to compensate the card recipients with these new sanitized cards. And you will not return until you have completed the task. Here, put this colander on your head. It will protect you from all airborne objects larger than a grain of rice and smaller than a colander. And Dave?
2: Yeah?
0: Eggs harlequin, are you sure?
2: Don't shoot the messenger.
8: Does this belong to you?
1: Make them stop! Make them stop!
0: What the hell happened to my colander?
8: Well, it would seem that not only are the denizens of Lenzi quite feral, but they're also devilishly fiendish. They've ascertained the size of the holes in the protective colander and realised they can be breached by cocktail sticks.
1: You look like Hellraiser, Alok.
8: It stings.
0: So, Alok, did you manage to deliver any cards?
8: One.
0: One? One, one, one, one, one? We sent out 48 big purple ones.
8: I know, I brought the rest back.
0: What happened?
8: Well, I got to Arlene Kelly's house to deliver a generic thank you card. I think it was from Minding a Parrot. And when I was ringing the doorbell, someone dropped a honeydew melon on my head.
2: Oh, honeydew. That could do some damage.
8: The colander protected me from the worst of the impact. Unfortunately, it started to call in the melon juice, so my head's all melon juice. It ran into my eyes. And when I was blindsided, that's when they got up close with the cocktail sticks.
0: What? So only one card has been delivered?
8: It was a tall order, sir. A crowd gathered after the melon launch, and they weren't happy. They knew, Dad. They knew about the cards.
0: Oh, My reputation will never recover from this.
7: Your reputation? What about mine?
0: But your reputation is intact, huh? You just rescued my son from a vigilante crowd armed with cocktail sticks.
8: I don't mean that. I'm supposed to be community liaison, and there's no community to liaise with.
0: Oh, it's not your fault, Michael. It's the bloody MC greenhouse effect here.
8: It was just greenhouse effect, Dad. MC riddles and the greenhouse effect.
2: I have to say, despite Lindsay going to the shoes, it's lovely to see you boys back together after all these years. Oh, and incidentally...
10: What was that?
8: It's a Gallia.
0: Not the king of all melons.
2: Oh, they followed you here, Alok.
1: They've all got melons, Alok. What did you do? Piss off a fruitmonger's?
8: Actually, yeah, I saw Red from Fruit and Reg with a retirement card clutched in his hand.
10: Oh! Oh!
1: Dad, what are we going to do? The crowd's going mental. The high street's all melon juice.
8: Have you got a hose?
0: I've got a super soaker. Why?
8: We're going to need to cool this crowd down. They need a shock, sharp shock before we can get through to them.
0: What, do we have to resort to violence?
8: No, you're quite right, Ramesh. I'm panicking. Community liaison, community liaison, community liaison. Ramesh, do you stock a loud hailer?
3: Is this thing on? This is your local community officer. If I could ask you to stop propelling melons towards us for just a wee second, Dave here has a message for Reg. Dave, if you will.
2: All right, do I press that red thing, eh?
3: Yes.
2: Oh, that's a good thing. Hello, Reg. This is, in fact, a replacement poem for the dirty, filthy one that you received in your defective retirement card the other day. I hope you will accept this oral replacement in the spirit in which it is being delivered. Hip hip hooray, you're leaving today. The boat that is Reg is sailing away. The waters are calm, the future is bright, and no early starts. So, party all night. Happy retirement, Reg. Has it worked?
11: You're right, Dave. You're right. No more early starts for me. Why am I so angry? I am a boat that's sailing away. That's a lovely image. Why am I stood here propelling galleons when I could be out partying? I'm away!
0: It's working, Dave.
8: No, Ramesh, the crowd hasn't dispersed yet. Anything could set them off.
0: Dave, do a birthday one, huh? That will shift some of them.
11: Another year has come and gone. No need to shed a tear, because you have reached the easy part. It's all downhill from here.
0: He's right.
7: Oh, that's funny, that. Downhill.
12: It's cheeky, but it's funny. Fair enough. Downhill from here. That's tickled me. I like that.
8: The birthdays are lowering their melons. Right, Dave? Anniversaries.
11: For 20 years, you've been as one. And you could go much further. Although, it could be said, of course... You'd get less time for murder.
1: He's right, man. He's right.
8: They're breaking up.
0: Quick, Dave. Get well soon.
2: There he is.
0: Welcome, Michael, community liaison officer extraordinaire.
3: Thanks very much.
2: You're on the front of the Lindsay trumpet.
3: I'm on it every week, Dave. Kind of part of being a community liaison officer.
2: They're calling you the Lindsay Whisperer.
3: Oh, give us a look. I hear you're doing your own bit of community liaising.
0: Yes, well, Alok caused the hoo-ha, so he must atone for the hoo-ha.
3: When's he due back?
0: Not till late. He is taking the aggrieved card recipients to the Xanadu Zoo, the birthplace of Molly Ringwald and the Museum of Butter.
3: That'll bring the sense of community flying back. Three brown sign attractions in one day.
0: Michael, I have to say that I'm very proud of you. I've watched you grow playing with my son, scumping apples, scumping pears, scumping the occasional blank C90 out of John Menzies, and I turned a blind eye. And now, you are a pillar of the community. Our jobs are very similar, Michael. The community is like a very intricate watch, very intricate, and in our different ways, we help to keep it ticking along. And you have proved, beyond all doubt, that you are more than up to the job. And in the spirit of gratitude and yes, pride, I would like to present to you 46 big purple ones.
2: Wasn't it 47?
0: The bloody Sanjay scarfed one.
3: Thanks, Ramesh. This is an honour. No one's ever given me so many big purple ones at one time.
0: I don't think anyone's ever given anyone so many big purple ones at the same time.
3: Well, I'm honoured. Thank you. Well, better be on my way. Can I have a bag for these?
2: Oh, wait! There's one other wee present. I'd like to play this in your honour.
3: No!
13: Here in the streets on a wicked Christmas, busting some fools and our brothers and sisters. The Bible comes down to the dropping center. Don't cycle on the pavement if you're not mentor. Round of applause, the British justice system.
14: Round of applause, the British justice system. Round of applause, the British justice system. Round of applause, the British justice system.
15: Fags, Mags and Bags, with Ramesh, played by Sanjeev Kohli, Dave by Donald McCleary, Alok by Sushil Kumar, Sanjay by Omar Raza, Father Henderson by Gerard Kelly, Michael the Copper by Jordan Young, Ted by Gavin Mitchell, Janet by Maureen Carr, and Gillian by Michelle Gallagher, with other voices performed by the cast. The director was Ian Davidson, the producer was Gus Beattie. 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
22: Yes, Minister, by Anthony Jay and Jonathan Lynn. Starring Paul Eddington as the Right Honourable James Hacker MP and Nigel Hawthorne as Sir Humphrey Appleby, with Derek Foles as Bernard Woolley in The Whiskey Priest.
23: What time is he coming?
24: Any time now. He should be here. Perhaps something's happened to him.
23: You mean you think he's missed his bus?
24: No. I mean, something may have happened.
23: Who is he exactly?
24: All I know is he's an army officer with something to tell me that he wouldn't divulge on the telephone.
23: Oh, it's probably nothing.
24: Perhaps. But still, remember Churchill. The wilderness years, he found out about our military inadequacy and Hitler's war machine from army officers. So, all the time he was in the wilderness, he was able to leak stories to the press and embarrass the government. I can do that.
23: But you're in the government.
24: Oh, yes. I get it.
25: Major Saunders?
26: Yes, sir.
25: Follow me.
24: It's all right. My wife, Annie.
26: Good evening.
23: Good evening.
24: Drink.
26: Thanks.
24: Scotch?
26: Thanks.
24: Sit down.
26: Thanks.
24: You thanking me, man?
26: Thanks. I mean, sorry.
23: No need to apologise either.
26: Sorry. I mean, thanks. I mean...
23: Shall I go and let you two talk together?
26: No. Please stay, if that's all right with you, Minister.
24: Oh, yes, I have no secrets from Annie. I tell her everything.
23: Several times, usually.
24: So, this is highly confidential.
26: Well, it is rather, yes.
24: Shall I turn on the radio?
26: Why, is there something good on?
24: In case we are being bugged.
26: Oh, is that likely?
23: Who's in charge of bugging politicians?
24: Ah, yes, come to think of it, I am. That's all right, then.
26: Could I just say that what I'm about to tell you, I'm telling you on a personal basis.
24: Fine. What do you mean, exactly?
26: I'm telling you personally and not as Minister for Administrative Affairs.
24: But I am the Minister for Administrative Affairs.
26: Yes, but I'm not telling you in that role. I'm telling you as a journalist.
24: You're a journalist? Well, I thought you were an army officer.
26: No, no. You're a journalist.
24: I'm a minister.
26: Yes, but what were you before you became a minister?
23: You're started for 10, no conferring.
24: Yes, I get your drift. You're telling me what you're telling me, and incidentally, I don't know yet what you're telling me, but whatever you're telling me as the former editor of Reform, is that it?
26: Yes. You were a very fine editor.
24: Oh, I wouldn't say that.
23: Oh, you often said that.
24: But how do I prevent myself, as a minister, from knowing what you're going to tell me as the former editor? I mean, I can't prevent the minister from knowing, can I?
23: I think he means it's a question of hats, darling.
26: Yes.
24: Ah, yes, fine. Well, I'm not wearing my ministerial hat tonight, I understand that, but I think I ought to warn you that if I need to be told what you tell me, I shan't hesitate to do my duty and keep myself fully informed.
26: Fine. Now, who's in charge of selling British weapons to foreigners?
23: Hacker,
24: no.
23: LSE.
24: Shut up, Alan, please.
26: You wrote an article in Reform about the sale of British weapons to undesirable foreign buyers.
24: Yes, it was called The Dreadful Trade. Mm. Perfectly patriotic to manufacture arms for our own defence, or for that of our allies, although not all our allies are very commendable people. But we must not sell British weapons to bolster the regimes of foreign despots, Nazi dictators.
26: Or terrorists.
24: Terrorists? Terrorists?
26: Terrorists. As I told you, I've recently returned from Rome.
24: Rome, yes. NATO or something, wasn't it?
26: Yes, a military delegation to NATO. Now, while I was in Italy, they showed me something that they'd captured in a raid on a terrorist HQ. It was a computerized bomb detonator. Very new, very secret, and very lethal.
24: Who showed it to you?
26: I'm afraid I can't possibly tell you. It's in absolute confidence.
24: I see. A computerized bomb detonator?
26: Yes. You set it to calculate the weight of the victim, the speed of his car and so on, so that you're sure of getting him. And you can reprogram it remotely by radio after setting it.
24: Gosh. Somehow I don't associate Italians with that sort of technology, do you?
26: It wasn't made in Italy. It was made here.
24: Made in Britain?
26: Yes. Under a Ministry of Defence contract. And paid for by the British taxpayer.
24: And used by Italian terrorists?
26: Yes.
24: Where did they get them?
26: Well, that's what I want to know.
24: You haven't told anybody else about this?
26: No, no, I can't. If I make an official report, then I'd have to disclose my sources. But I thought if I told someone near the top of government...
24: At the top, actually.
26: Yes, that secret British equipment was being supplied to Italian terrorists, then he would...
24: Oh, absolutely. What would he?
26: Find out how it's being done. The investigation would have to start here in Britain, of course, and at the very top level.
24: But you told me that you were telling me on a personal level, didn't you?
26: Yes. But now you know personally, even if you don't know officially, you can use your personal knowledge to start official investigations to get official confirmation of personal suspicions. So that what you now know personally, but not officially, you will then know officially as well as personally.
24: You're not related to Sir Humphrey Appleby, by any chance?
26: Who?
24: No, nothing.
26: I just felt I had to tell someone.
24: No, absolutely. Well, now I know, personally.
26: Marvellous. You're going to do something about it, aren't you?
24: Oh, absolutely. Indeed, I am.
26: And right away?
24: Right away.
26: What are you going to do?
24: I'm going to think about what you've told me right away.
26: And then?
24: Then I'm going to consider various courses of action without delay.
26: You're going to take action without delay?
24: I'm going to consider taking action without delay.
23: Are you related to Sir Humphrey Appleby?
24: Another drink, Major?
26: No, thank you. I must be off. But I can rely on you to tackle this shocking matter.
24: Indeed, you can.
23: Goodbye.
26: Good night.
24: Good night, Major.
26: Good night, sir.
24: And, thank you. Well, what do you make of that, eh?
23: Well, you are going to do something about it, aren't you?
24: I certainly am, if it's right. I can't believe it's true. Could it happen? It couldn't. Could it? I mean, it's not just that it shouldn't, but it couldn't. And even if it could, it wouldn't, would it?
23: You are related to Sir Humphrey Appleby.
24: Humphrey,
4: I must talk to you about something, something that concerns me deeply, really profoundly important.
5: Is it the amendment to the administrative order on stark control in government establishment?
4: No.
5: Or the procedure for the renewal of local authority leaseholds in a special development area?
4: No. What concerns me is a great issue, really, of life and death.
5: Oh. Well, shouldn't that wait till after work?
4: It is work.
5: Oh, really? Well, please go on.
4: How do British arms manufacturers sell their arms to foreigners?
5: I believe you have to get an export license from the Department of Trade.
4: So private firms can sell their arms abroad?
5: Private companies and government agencies.
4: To whom do they sell?
5: Well, foreign governments, usually.
4: Is that all?
5: Sometimes you can sell to an arms dealer, third party. Perhaps a little man in Manchester buys on behalf of a party in the Channel Islands who has a contact in Luxembourg.
4: So there's no real control over who the arms go to in the end?
5: Oh, indeed there is. The dealer has to provide an end-user certificate, which is a signature acceptable to Her Majesty's government that the ultimate customer is, in fact, an approved user.
4: Well, is that a real guarantee? I mean, would you be surprised, for instance, if a British aircraft carrier turned up in the Central African Republic?
5: Well, I, for one, Minister, would be very surprised. It's 1,000 miles inland.
4: You know what I mean. What about smaller weapons?
5: Well, it's officially impossible. There's stringent security, rigorous inspection procedures, meticulous scrutiny.
4: You mean it's all a facade?
5: I think perhaps this conversation should end here, don't you?
4: No, it's as I thought. Last night, a confidential source disclosed to me that British arms are being sold to Italian red terrorist groups.
5: I see. May I ask who this confidential source was?
4: Humphrey, I just said it was confidential.
5: Oh, I'm sorry. I naturally assumed that meant you were going to tell me.
4: I'm very worried by this information.
5: Well, these things happen all the time. It's not our problem.
4: So it's robbery with violence. Doesn't that worry you?
5: No, Minister. Home Office problem.
4: Humphrey, we are letting terrorists get hold of murderous weapons.
5: We're not.
4: Well, who is?
5: Well, who knows? Department of Trade, Ministry of Defence, Foreign Office?
4: We, Humphrey, the British government. Innocent lives are being set at risk by British arms in the hands of terrorists.
5: Only Italian lives, not British lives.
4: British tourists abroad.
5: Tourists, Foreign Office problem.
4: Humphrey, we have to do something.
5: With respect, Minister, we have to do nothing.
4: Do you mean?
5: The sale of arms abroad is one of those areas of government that we do not examine too closely.
4: Well, I have to, now that I know about it.
5: Well, you can say you don't know.
4: You suggesting I should lie?
5: Oh, not you, Minister, no.
4: And who should lie?
5: Sleeping dogs, Minister.
4: No, I am going to raise this.
5: No, Minister, I beg you. A basic rule of government is never look into anything you don't have to. And never set up an inquiry unless you know in advance what its findings will be.
4: I can't believe this. We are talking about good and evil.
5: Ah, Church of England problem.
4: No, it's our problem. We are discussing right and wrong.
5: You may be, Minister, but I'm not. It would be a very serious misuse of government time.
4: Selling arms to terrorists is wrong. Can't you see that, Humphrey?
5: No, Minister. Either you sell arms or you don't. If you sell them, they will inevitably end up with people who have the cash to buy them.
4: But not terrorists.
5: Yeah, well, I suppose we could put some sort of government health warning on the rifle butts. This gun can seriously damage your health.
4: It's all very well to take this lightly, Humphrey, but we cannot close our eyes to something that is as morally wrong as this.
5: Government isn't about morality.
4: Oh, really? What is it about this?
5: Stability, keeping things going, preventing anarchy, stopping society falling to bits, still being here tomorrow.
4: What for?
5: Beg your pardon.
4: What is the ultimate purpose of government, if it isn't for doing good?
5: Minister, government isn't about good and evil. It's only about order or chaos. My job is to carry out government policy.
4: Even if you think it's wrong?
5: Well, almost all government policy is wrong. But frightfully well carried out.
4: Humphrey, have you ever known a civil servant to resign on a matter of principle?
5: I should think not. What an appalling suggestion.
4: For the first time, I fully understand that you are purely committed to means and not ends.
5: Well, as far as I'm concerned, Minister, and all of my colleagues, there is no difference between means and ends.
4: If you believe that, Humphrey, you will go to hell.
5: Oh, Minister, I had no idea you had a theological bent.
4: You are a moral vacuum, Humphrey.
5: If you say so, Minister.
6: Oh, it's time for your lunch appointment.
4: Now, you're keeping very quiet, Bernard. What will you do about all this?
6: I would keep very quiet, Minister.
5: So, Minister, may we drop this matter of the arms sales?
4: No, we may not. I'm going to tell the Prime Minister personally.
5: Minister.
4: Make an appointment for me, would you, Bernard? This is just the sort of thing that the Prime Minister wants to know.
5: I assure you, Minister, this is just the sort of thing the Prime Minister desperately wants not to know about.
4: We shall see about that.
5: Indeed, we will. What's the matter, Bernard?
6: Oh, nothing really, Sir Humphrey.
5: You look unhappy.
6: Well, I was just wondering if the Minister was right, actually.
5: Very unlikely. What about?
6: About ends and means. I mean, will I end up as a moral vacuum too?
5: Oh, I hope so, Bernard. If you work hard enough.
6: Makes me feel rather downcast. I mean, if it's our job to carry out government policies, shouldn't we believe in them?
5: Oh, what an extraordinary idea.
6: Why?
5: Bernard, I have served 11 governments in the past 30 years. If I'd believed in all their policies, I would have been passionately committed to keeping out of the common market and passionately committed to going into it. I would have been utterly convinced of the rightness of nationalising steel and of denationalising it and renationalising it. On capital punishment, I would have been a fervent retentionist and an ardent abolitionist. I would have been a Keynesian and a Friedmanite, a grammar school preserver and destroyer, a nationalisation freak and a privatisation maniac, but above all, I would be a stark, staring, raving schizophrenic.
6: So what do we believe in?
5: At this moment, Bernard, we believe in stopping the Minister from informing the Prime Minister.
6: But why?
5: Because once the Prime Minister knows, there will have to be an inquiry, like Watergate. The investigation of a trivial break-in led to one ghastly revelation after another until, finally, the downfall of a president. The golden rule is, don't lift lids off cans of worms.
6: No, Sir Humphrey.
5: Everything is connected to everything else. Who said that?
6: The Cabinet Secretary.
5: Nearly right. Actually, it was Lenin.
6: So how do you stop a cabinet minister talking to a prime minister?
5: Well, now, that's a very interesting question. You tell me.
6: I don't know.
5: Well, work it out, Bernard. You're supposed to be a high flyer. Or are you really a low flyer supported by occasional gusts of wind?
6: Well, you can't stop the minister seeing the PM, can you?
5: I can't, no.
6: Nor can the private office at number 10.
5: Correct.
6: So it has to be someone pretty high up in government.
5: Getting warmer.
6: Someone close to the PM, someone who can frighten the minister.
5: Mm-hmm.
6: The chief whip.
5: Excellent, Bernard. You've learnt a lot. So, how do you crack the whip?
6: I'm sorry?
5: How do you mobilise the chief whip?
6: Well, the minister's asked me to phone the PM's private office for an appointment. So, if you had a word with the cabinet secretary, and he had a word with the diary secretary, and they all had a word with the whip's office, then when the minister arrived, the chief whip could meet him and say the PM was rather busy and had asked him to have a word with the minister instead.
5: Excellent, Bernard. You should have taken a degree in engineering. What are you doing?
6: Oh, I thought you wanted to talk to the cabinet secretary, Sir Humphrey.
5: I do indeed. Now, do you, Bernard, as the minister's private secretary, feel obliged to tell the minister of this conversation?
6: What conversation?
5: Well done, Bernard. You'll be a moral vacuum yet.
7: Jim, my dear chap, how nice to see you.
4: Oh, Vic, I was hoping to see the Prime Minister, actually.
7: Yes, actually, the PM's rather busy today, asked me to see you instead.
4: I'm sorry, Vic. It's not really a matter for the Chief Whip.
7: Yes. Well, the PM has asked me to have a preliminary conversation and write a background note. Save time later.
4: Oh. Well, I've been given some pretty dramatic information.
7: Go on.
4: The Italian Red Terrorist groups are being supplied with top-secret bomb detonators made in this country in a government factory.
7: And you feel you should tell the PM?
4: Well, yes, the PM's head of security.
7: I don't think it's anything to burden the PM with. Let's hold it over, shall we?
4: You mean forget all about it?
7: That's my recommendation.
4: I'm sorry, Vic, I can't accept that. The PM must be told.
7: If the PM were to be told, there'd have to be an inquiry.
4: Exactly.
7: Which might perhaps reveal that all sorts of undesirable and even hostile governments had been supplied with British-made arms.
4: Are you serious?
7: Oh, I said perhaps. Which might perhaps be highly embarrassing to some of our cabinet colleagues. Foreign Secretary, Defence Secretary, Trade Secretary, And to the PM personally.
4: Yes. Well, doing the right thing might be embarrassing sometimes, and that's not a very good reason for not doing it.
7: You know we already sell arms to places like Syria, Chile, Iran?
4: Yes, well, that's officially approved.
7: Quite. And you're happy about what they do with them?
4: Well, obviously not entirely.
7: Well, you're either in the arms business or you're not.
4: Well, if being in it means arming murderers and terrorists, then we should be out. It's immoral.
7: Oh, great. Great. And is it moral to put 100,000 British workers out of a job? What about the exports? £2 billion a year down the tube for starters. And what about the votes? Where do you think the government places all these weapons contracts?
4: Well, in marginal constituencies, obviously.
7: Exactly.
4: Look, all I'm saying is that now that I know about it, the Prime Minister must be told.
7: Why?
4: Why?
7: Just because you've caught something nasty, why do you have to wander about breathing over everyone? Are you happy in the Cabinet?
4: Well, yes, of course I am.
7: And do you want to stay in it? Well, then.
4: I'm sorry, Vic, but there is such a thing as duty. There are times when one must do what one's conscience tells one to do.
7: Oh, for God's sake. Must you go round flashing your petty, private, individual little conscience? Don't you think anybody else has got one? Haven't you got a conscience about the survival of this government?
4: Of course I have, yes.
7: Here's the PM, on the verge of signing an international anti-terrorist agreement.
4: Oh, I didn't know about that.
7: There's a lot you don't know about. Can't you see that it's essential to deal with the major policy aspects, rather than pick off a couple of little arms exporters and terrorist groups?
4: Yes, I suppose it is just a couple of little terrorist groups.
7: Well, they can't kill that many people, can they?
4: I suppose not.
7: And you want to blow it all in a fit of moral self-indulgence. After all, with the PM thinking about you as the next Foreign Secretary...
4: Do you mean that? Lord.
7: Still, if you want to martyr yourself, then go ahead and press for an inquiry. Feel free to jeopardize everything we've all fought for and worked for together all these years.
4: No, of course not. No, well, I mean, obviously, I mean, it's appalling if Italian terrorists are getting hold of British weapons, but as you said, there is such a thing as loyalty, you know, the common purpose. I suppose one must see these things in a proper perspective.
7: Of course, if you were at the Ministry of Defence or the Board of Trade...
4: Well, absolutely. I'm Ministry of Defence problem. Board of Trade problem. Foreign Office problem. Yes, I see that now.
7: So we can hold it over for the time being, can we? We don't want to upset and embarrass the PM,
4: do we? Absolutely not. Definitely not. No. Sorry I mentioned it.
7: Good man.
4: On balance, it was probably best to leave it at that. Let sleeping dogs lie. I mean, in the wider interest. As a loyal member of the government. Nothing to be gained. Opening a can of worms.
23: But the Major said they were terrorists.
4: Yes, well, we bombed Dresden. We're all terrorists, really, aren't we?
23: No.
4: Well, I know, I mean, metaphorically. You should meet the Chief Whip. He certainly is.
23: But someone in Britain is trying to give bombs to murderers.
4: Selling, not giving.
23: And that makes it okay?
4: No, be serious, Annie. An investigation might uncover all sorts of goings-on.
23: Oh, I see. It's all right to investigate if you might catch one criminal, but not if you might catch lots of them.
4: Well, if they're your cabinet colleagues, yes, you're right. You see, government is very complex, Annie. So many conflicting considerations.
23: Like whether you do the right thing or the wrong thing.
4: Well, exactly. No, darling, no. Well, what do you suggest I should do?
23: Take a moral stand.
4: How?
23: Threaten resignation.
4: They'll accept it. Then where would I be? I mean, if they accept my resignation and I'm gone, I'm not in a position to do any good anymore, am I?
23: Well, you're not doing good now.
4: Look, resignation might be a sop to my conscience and to yours. But it won't stop Italian terrorists getting British bombs.
23: Well, it might if you threaten to tell what you know.
4: Well, what do I know? I don't know any hard facts. I know it's going on because nobody's denied it, but that's not proof. Can't you see I'm in a real fix?
23: I don't think you realise just how real a fix you're in. This letter arrived today. I'm afraid I opened it. It's from Major Saunders.
4: Dear Mr. Hacker, thank you for seeing me on Monday last. It's such a relief to have told you about this ghastly business of the supply of British weapons to the Italian terrorists. I know you will act upon this information as you promised, and I look forward to seeing some action taken.
23: You see? Now, what will you do when Major Saunders tells the world that he told you about this scandal and you did nothing?
4: It's a photocopy. He's got the original.
23: And it was recorded delivery, so you can't say you didn't get it.
4: I'm trapped. Completely trapped, Humphrey. I can't tell the PM, and I can't not tell the PM.
6: I see. I was just wondering, Minister, if we might not use the Rhodesia solution.
1: Bernard, you excel yourself. Of course, Minister, the Rhodesia solution.
4: What are you talking about?
1: Oil sanctions. Remember, a member of the government was told about the way British companies were sanction busting.
4: What did he do?
6: He told the Prime Minister.
4: Well, what did he do?
1: He told the Prime Minister in such a way that the Prime Minister didn't hear him.
4: You mean I should mumble it or something in the division lobby?
1: No, Minister. You write a note.
4: But in very faint pencil. Please be practical, Humphrey.
1: No, Minister, it's awfully obvious. You write a note which is susceptible of misinterpretation.
4: Oh, I see. Dear Prime Minister, it's come to my attention that the Italian Red Terrorists are getting hold of British top-secret bomb-making equipment. How do you misinterpret that?
1: You can't.
4: Well, exactly.
1: So you don't write that. You use a more circumspect style, and you avoid any mention of bombs or terrorists or any of that sort of thing.
4: Wouldn't that be rather difficult? Is that what it's all about?
1: You say. Now, Bernard, write this down. My attention has been drawn on a personal basis to information which suggests a possibility of certain irregularities under Section...
6: Section 1 of the Import, Export and Custom Powers Defence Act 1939C.
1: Thank you, Bernard. You then go on to suggest someone else should do something about it. Prima facie evidence suggests that there could be a case for further investigation to establish whether or not inquiries should be put in hand. Then you smudge it all over. Nevertheless, it should be stressed that available information is limited and relevant facts could be difficult to establish with any degree of certainty.
4: I see.
1: Then if there were any inquiry, you'd be in the clear and everybody would understand that the busy PM might not have grasped the full implications of such a letter.
4: I certainly would. That's most unclear.
1: Thank you, Minister. Then you arrange for the letter to arrive at number 10 on the day the PM leaves for an overseas summit. So there's also doubt about whether it was the PM or the acting PM who read the note. And so the whole thing is written off as a breakdown in communications. Everybody's in the clear. Everybody can get on with their business.
6: Including the Red Terrorists.
1: Exactly.
0: I'll tell you about government. You must always try and do the right thing, but you must never let anyone catch you trying to do it, because doing right's wrong. Right?
23: Haven't you had enough, darling?
0: Oh, still some left in the bottle. No, the thing about government is principle. And the principle is you mustn't rock the boat, because if you do, all the little consciences will fall out. And you must all hang together, because if you don't hang together, you'll all be hanged separately. And I'm hanged if I'll be hanged. You know, politics is about helping others, even if that means helping terrorists. Well, terrorists are others, aren't they? I mean, they're not us, are they? No. You must always follow your conscience. But you must know where you're going, so you can't follow your conscience, because it may not be going the same way that you are. Empty. Like a moral vacuum.
23: Oh, cheer up, darling. Nothing good ever comes out of Whitehall. You did what you could.
0: You don't really mean that?
23: I do.
0: No, I'm just like Humphrey and all the rest.
23: Now, that's certainly not true.
0: No?
23: He's lost his sense of right and wrong. You've still got yours.
0: Have I?
23: It's just that you don't use it much. You're a sort of whiskey priest. You do at least know when you've done the wrong thing.
0: Whiskey priest?
23: That's right.
0: Yeah. Let's open another bottle.
23: We haven't got one.
0: What do you think's in my third red box this evening? Do you want one?
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22: In The Whiskey Priest, you heard Paul Eddington as Jim Hacker, Nigel Hawthorne as Sir Humphrey, and Derek Foles as Bernard. Annie was played by Diana Hoddenott, the Chief Whip by Edward Dewsbury, and Major Saunders by Anton Rogers. Yes, Minister was written by Anthony Jay and Jonathan Lynn, and adapted for radio by the producer, Pete Atkins.

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3: Choo-choo Charlie was his name, we hear.
2: He had an engine and he sure had fun. 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
4: Charlie says, love my good and plenty. Charlie says, really rings the bell. Charlie says, love my good and plenty. Don't know any other candy that I love so well.
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0: we'd like you to meet the Lyon family.
1: I'm Richard Lyon.
2: I'm Barbara Lyon.
3: I'm Ben Lyon.
4: And I'm Baby Daniels Lyon.
0: And here they are in A Fine Romance.

0: Well, come on, kids. Sit down and eat your lunch.
1: Okay. What have we got?
2: The same thing we've been eating ever since Christmas.
1: Oh, no, not.
2: Yes, leftover turkey.
0: Now, stop complaining, you two. You're very lucky to have it.
3: Yes, and it was a very nice imported turkey.
2: Well, I know, Mother, but it's been carved up so much, it looks terrible now.
1: If you think it looks terrible now, you should have seen its passport picture.
0: Richard, stop talking and eat your lunch.
2: Say, Mother, today's Thursday, isn't it?
3: I think so. Why?
2: Well, I want to be sure not to mistake it from here on the radio tonight.
3: Oh, me too. It's a wonderful show, isn't it?
1: Yeah, that Dick Bentley kills me. He's the funniest man I ever heard.
0: Oh, wait a minute. The funniest man you ever heard? The funniest?
1: Well, sure, Pop. Why?
0: Oh, nothing. Nothing.
3: Oh, Ben, you sound hurt. What's the matter?
0: Nothing, nothing at all. Only it has been said that I'm pretty funny in my own quiet, side-splitting way. In fact, I could go back into show business tomorrow and be just as big a success as Dick Bentley.
3: Of course you could, darling. You and Dick Bentley have a lot in common. He's good-looking and you're good-looking. He's funny and you're funny. He has a wonderful, youthful physique and you've got... Well, you can't be exactly alike.
0: Why do you always have to spoil everything?
1: Pop, you aren't jealous of Dick Bentley, are you?
0: Of course not, but it's a little irritating to hear you all talk about him so much. All I've heard this morning is Bentley, Bentley, Bentley. Of course, I realize you all think I'm just a nobody.
1: Oh, no, we don't. I think you're a past master in the art of spontaneous humor. You have the inimitable knack of being able to variate between pathos and burlesque. And your wit is scintillating.
0: Well, thank you, son, but... Wherever did you learn to express yourself like that?
1: Well, I didn't. I read it in a theatrical column.
0: Oh. Well, whoever wrote that about me certainly is an intelligent critic.
1: Oh, he didn't write it about you. He wrote it about Dick Bentley.
0: Oh.
4: Mr. Lyons, will it be all right if I leave the washing up tonight?

0: Won't you get away early?
1: Of course, Aggie. What movie are you going to see?
0: No movie. I'm going to see Ticket from Here. I'm very fond of Joy Nichols and Jimmy Edwards.
2: Yes, and they both have such distinctive qualities. One has a lovely contralto voice, and the other has such a fine big mustache.
0: Don't be daft. Joy Nichols hasn't got a mustache.
3: Of course she hasn't. Dick Bentley has a mustache.
4: No, Mother, that's Jimmy Edwards.
3: Oh, and Bentley's the one with the fine contralto voice.
1: Look, can't we just drop the subject? It's a wonderful program. Let's leave it at that. Oh, hello, Skippy. At least you haven't got a one-track mind. Have you, Skippy? Well, Skippy, tell me, what's your favorite program? Now, look, I've had enough. I don't want any more of you to mention Bentley again today.
4: Oh, that's my new boyfriend. He's taking me to the movies in his father's car.
1: What kind of a car is it?
4: It's a Bentley. Oh! You told me not to mention the name, Daddy.
1: Oh, that kind.
4: Yes. Well, I better get started. Is it all right if I go dancing with him tonight, Mother?
3: Yes, but be in early.
4: I will.
5: Do you have to go in, Barbara? It's such a beautiful night.
4: Well, I'm afraid so, Dick. Mother and Daddy are already asleep. Oh, thanks for taking me to the Palais de Dance tonight. It was terrific.
5: I should thank you. You paid for the tickets.
4: Well, it's a force of habit. I go out with my brother so often.
5: Never mind. I won't always be going to dramatic school. Someday I'll be a big comedian making a lot of money.
4: But you're studying to be a dramatic actor.
5: Yes, but I've decided I don't want to make people cry. I want to make them laugh.
4: Well, you were wonderful last night in Back to Methuselah.
5: Really? How was my makeup?
4: Perfect. You really made me believe that you were 969 years old.
5: Oh, Barbara, that's the nicest thing you've ever said to me. You know, you're the kind of girl one reads about in books.
6: What kind of books have you been reading?
4: Richard, close that window and go back to bed.
6: You know Ma makes me sleep with my window open.
4: All right, but go back to bed.
6: Okay.
5: It was wonderful dancing with you tonight, Barbara.
4: It was wonderful dancing with you too, Dick.
5: Honestly?
4: Honestly. Every time I dance with you, I find joy in your arms.
5: Someday we'll dance all the time. Someday, maybe, you'll be Mrs. Dick Brushbridge.
4: Mrs. Dick Brushbridge. Oh, that's beautiful.
5: We'll have a wonderful little house.
4: Yes, and you'll sit in front of the fire smoking your pipe while I do the housework.
5: And in the distance, I can already hear the buzzing of the vacuum cleaner.
4: No, that's my father sleeping on his back. I'd better go in now, Dick.
5: Will you kiss me goodnight, Barbara?
4: No, Dick.
5: Please.
4: No.
5: Please kiss me goodnight, Barbara.
4: No, Dick.
6: Will you please kiss him goodnight so we can all get some sleep?
4: Good night, Dick. I'm going in and write about you in my diary.
5: Good night, dream girl. I'll see you tomorrow.
4: Good night.
5: Good night.
6: Good night.
1: Oh, baby, shall I call the children down for breakfast?
3: No, I want to talk to you first. I found Barbara's diary this morning and I read it.
1: Oh, that's awful. You shouldn't have read Barbara's diary. It isn't done.
3: I know it isn't done, but it's very interesting as far as it goes.
1: No, I mean I'm ashamed of you reading other people's diaries. It isn't honorable spying on a child's most inner thoughts. What does she say?
3: She's in love with Dick Bentley.
1: What?
3: She's in love with Dick Bentley.
1: That's ridiculous.
3: Well, it's right here in her diary. Listen, tonight I had a date with Dick B. It was wonderful.
1: So what? There are thousands of Dick B's in the world.
3: We went to the Palais to dance. I paid for the tickets.
1: That sounds a little like Bentley. Yeah, go on.
3: Every time Dick asked me to dance, I found joy in his arms. How do you like that? He asks our daughter to dance and then waltzes over Joy Nichols.
1: Well, that's just a figure of speech. Go on, read some more.
3: All right. Dick likes being an actor, but he's unhappy because people cry over his performances instead of laughing at them.
1: That begins to sound more like Bentley.
3: Listen to this. I saw Dick on the stage Wednesday night, and although it's hard to believe, he looked every bit of 969 years old.
1: It is Bentley.
3: tonight, Dick asked me to marry him. I'm thinking it over.
1: Oh, I won't hear of it. My little baby. No good can come of a young girl marrying a man old enough to be her father.
3: Oh, I don't know, Ben. You and I have been very happy.
1: Now, wait a minute.
2: Ah, morning, family.
1: Oh, Richard, I'd like to talk to you.
2: What have I done now?
3: Oh, nothing, darling, nothing. We want to talk to you about your sister's new boyfriend.
1: Yes, where does Barbara dig up these boyfriends of hers?
2: Oh, she doesn't dig them up, Pop. They just look like it.
1: Well, I'm worried, Richard. I think she's serious this time.
2: Oh, she'll get over it. She always does.
1: I don't know. This man is very sophisticated.
2: He is?
1: Yes, and those kind of men always know how to win a young girl. I don't like the type.
2: Oh, stop getting so upset.
1: I've got a right to get upset. It's up to me to see that my daughter marries a better man than her father.
2: Huh? Oh, Pop means it's up to him to see who she marries.
3: Oh.
1: Thanks, son.
0: Master Richard, you come upstairs right away and tidy your room.
2: Okay, Aggie. I'm coming.
3: Well, I'm glad Richard doesn't know who he is.
1: So am I. Maybe I can talk Barbara out of it.
3: Oh, no. You'll never be able to talk her out of it.
1: Why do you say that?
3: Well, because when I was her age, I felt the same way about Dick Bentley. And so did my mother before me.
1: Well, I can see you're going to be no help. So I'm going over and talk to Wimple.

0: Hey, Wimple.
1: Hello, Mr. Hill.
0: Oh, Wimple, I came over to get your advice about something.
1: Oh, good. I can always straighten out everybody else's problems but my own. Now, what is it?
0: Well, there's a certain man who's in love with a girl half his own age.
1: Oh, shame on you, Mr. L.
0: No, I'm not talking about myself. It's about another man and a young girl. Don't you think a girl of 18 is too young to get married?
1: Well, it all depends. I got married at 18, and I feel the same way about my wife today as I did the day I married her.
0: You do?
1: Yes. I still can't stand her.
0: Well then, Wimple, why did you marry her?
1: She married me. The perfection of my physique has always attracted the opposite sex. Do you know how I got this physique?
0: Yeah, malnutrition.
1: Yeah. You're quite right, and plenty of it. Now, don't you wish you had a chest like mine?
0: Don't make me laugh. I'll compare my chest with yours any day. Here, wait until I unbutton my shirt. There. Look at all the hair on my chest.
1: Where?
0: Right there.
1: Oh, yes. They do make a lovely couple.
0: Wait a minute. I did have three, but the wind was awfully strong last week.
1: I'm sorry, Mr. L. I'm afraid you're not in the same class with me. Even when I was a lad, all the girls used to chase after me.
0: Well, girls used to chase after me, too.
1: Yes, but the girls who chased after me didn't throw rocks.
0: Is that so?
1: Yeah.
0: I'll have you know I was very popular at school. I went steady with three girls at the same time.
1: Well, the same thing happened to me, and it was four girls.
0: Well, wait a minute, let me think. There was Joyce, Margot, Joan, Adana, Madeline, yes. It was five girls I went steady with.
1: Now, Mr. L, I think we're both deceiving each other. Now, let's be honest. How many girls do you really go steady with?
0: One. BB.
1: Yes, I thought so.
0: Now, you tell me. How many girls did you really go steady with?
1: Well, 7.
0: Well, this is all very interesting, but it isn't helping me with my problem. Now, what am I going to do about this man who's in love with this very young girl, Wimple? I'm frightened.
1: Well, go and see him. Why should you be frightened? After all, the man's only human.
0: Have you seen Dick Bentley?
1: No.
0: Then you don't know what you're talking about. Well, so long, Wimple, and thanks for the advice you didn't give me.
1: Not at all.
0: Oh, BB.
2: Hmm?
0: BB, I just got back from Wimple.
2: Oh, good. I've just been having a talk with Florrie about Barbara.
3: Yes, and I told her to stop worrying. All young girls go through a phase. I'll never forget the year I was a debutante. The year I came out.
0: From what, an apple?
3: Oh, you're so funny.
0: Oh, I was only kidding. Tell me, Florrie, when you were a young girl, if ever, did you ever fall in love with an older man?
3: Of course. Most young girls do.
2: Was he handsome?
3: No, not very.
2: Well, then why'd you fall in love with him?
3: Well, I think it was because he thought I was beautiful. He looked up to me.
0: Oh, a crazy midget, huh?
3: I might have known this would happen. I'll see you later, BB, there. All right, dear.
2: Oh, Ben, how could you?
0: I'm sorry, but there are two people in this world who really annoy me.
2: Who are they?
0: Why should I mention Florrie's name twice?
3: I heard that.
0: I know, that's why I said it.
2: Oh! You didn't really mean that, did you?
0: No, but it was the only way I could get rid of her. Look, I wanted to talk to you alone about Barbara. I've decided to go over and see Bentley. I think I can straighten this thing out.
2: Well, how are you going to do it?
0: I'll appeal to him.
2: Well, maybe, but I think he'd prefer Barbara.
0: No, I mean, I'll talk this thing over with him.
2: Oh.
0: If I were an Australian, he'd be sure to listen to me.
2: What do you mean?
0: Well, Australians are very loyal to one another.
2: Well, then why don't you go over to Mr. Bentley's and pretend you're an Australian?
0: No, I wouldn't be convincing. I've never even seen Australia. If it comes to that, I've never even seen Bentley.
2: Oh, well, you'd recognize him in a minute. He looks exactly like he does on the radio.
0: Huh? No, I'll try and think of something else. I'm going in the kitchen and have a cup of coffee.
2: How do you like that, BB? He won't do a thing about it. Well, BB, I will. Come on. We'll go over and see Dick Bentley. This must be Dick Bentley's house. There's a bath chair in the garden. I'll ring the bell.
4: Ah, bon
1: Bonjour, madame. What can I do for you?
2: Just let me in, Mr. Bentley. You can't fool me with that Australian accent.
1: Oh, I am not Mr. Bentley. I am Mr. Bentley's boy.
2: Really? I didn't even know he was married. Well, tell your father I want to see him.
0: Oh, Alphonse, I've just received a koala bear from Australia. Go out and buy me some gum leaves.
2: Well, Dick Bentley...
0: Hello.
2: Hello.
0: Well, Alphonse, don't just stand there. This attractive lady may be thirsty. Get your glass of champagne. I don't believe I got your name, Miss?
2: I'm not Miss. I'm married.
0: Oh. Well, don't just stand there, Alphonse. Bring the lady a glass of water.
4: Yes.
2: Don't bother. Mr. Bentley, you've simply got to start chasing after Barbara.
0: Barbara? Mm. I've chased after Elizabeth, Geraldine, Ermentrude, Marigold, Mavis. But Barbara escapes me.
2: Well, the next time she escapes, you don't chase after her. She's too young, and she's only 18.
0: 18? Mm. And I can assure you I've never been out with her. My conscience would never allow me to go out with an 18-year-old girl, to say nothing of my solicitors.
2: But you have dated her. It says so in her diary. And it's got to stop. If you don't leave my daughter alone, I'll send you to jail for life or maybe longer.
0: Barbara is your daughter, eh?
2: Not only that, I'm her mother.
0: I see. Alphonse, I'll humor her while you look in the papers and see where she escaped from.
2: I can see what a flirt you are by all the girls' photos in this room. Whose picture is that on the piano?
0: Oh, that's Margaret. I'll never forget the day I met her. It was a case of love at first sight.
2: It was?
0: Yes. After all, when a person sees a cuddly figure, ruby lips and soft wavy hair, it's hard not to fall. So Margaret fell.
2: Honestly, I don't understand a man like you, flirting with this girl and that girl. Why do you find women so attractive?
0: Well, I... Yes.
2: Well, there's only one thing to do. I'll telephone my husband. He'll know how to handle this. He's an Australian.
0: An Australian? Why didn't you say so before? Did you hear that, Alphonse? This brilliant woman's married to an Australian.
2: Oh, mind you, he hasn't lived there for a few years.
0: Once an Aussie, always an Aussie. Tell me, are his parents Australian too?
2: Oh, yes. His father was one of the early boomerangs.
0: Don't be silly. A boomerang is something you throw away and it comes back to you.
2: That's his father.
0: That's his father, she says.
2: Yes.
0: What part of Australia did your husband come from? Sydney, Melbourne, or the bush?
2: Well, he was born in Sydney, but he was raised in the bush.
0: Ah, yes, the bush. The wide open space is where it's either the wild animals or us. Come over here and I'll show you my kangaroo skin.
2: You keep your shirt on, young man.
0: I was talking about... Oh, never mind. Well, I'll go and see your husband. What's his address?
2: 1809 Southwick Street. His name's Ben Lyon.
0: Oh, Ben Lyon.
2: Mm-hmm.
0: Oh, I heard him once on the air 3 years ago.
2: And you still remember him?
0: Remember him? There are two incidents that have burned deep in my memory. Ben Lyon's broadcast and the time the garbage cart overturned on my front lawn.
2: Well, how nice. I'll see you at the house.
0: Yes, I'll come over later and your husband and I'll have a good old talk about Australia.
2: Oh, no, you mustn't talk to my husband about Australia. He's been so upset about Barbara lately that he doesn't even remember living in Australia.
0: How utterly ghastly.
2: Yes, well, I'd better be running along. But before I go, I'd just like to say, I really don't blame those girls for falling for you. You're really very good looking.
0: Thank you.
2: For your age.
0: Thank you. Sometimes I wish I wasn't so attractive. You know, girls flock around me like bees around a honeycomb. And there the similarity ends.
2: Why?
0: Because they never beehive themselves. Oh, I made a honey.
2: Oh, dear, yes. That was a stinger. Well, I must be going. Goodbye, or as you Australians would say, adios, amigos. And watch out for the girls.
0: I will. And you watch out for the squirrels. Oh, what an experience. Oh, Alphonse.
1: Yes, Mr. Bentley?
0: I'm going up to try and rehabilitate an old Australian. Worry over his daughter has unbalanced his mind. He doesn't even remember living in Australia.
4: How utterly ghastly.
5: Yes, well, never mind. I'll cure him. I'll take him back to his childhood days in the bush. Alphonse, fetch my boomerang and my kangaroo coat.
4: Where are they?
5: They're on the chair where I took them off last night. Oh, so you know me, eh?
2: Oh, aye. But, see, why are you wearing that kangaroo coat and carrying that boomerang?
5: Well, I'm going to rehabilitate a fellow Australian whose mind is cracked.
2: Oh.
5: Where is Ben Lyon?
2: In the den.
5: Good, I'll go right in. Wagga Wagga.
6: What?
0: Wagga Wagga to you.
5: Remember the call of the kookaburra?
0: No.
5: Then listen.
0: I wonder who let him in.
5: Have I awakened anything?
0: Yes, the neighbors. Quiet it down a little, will you? What a crackpot. I wonder who he is.
5: Oh, poor chap's talking to himself. He is in a bad way. I'll try something else. He sang as he watched and waited till his Billy Boyle. You'll come waltzing Matilda with me. Now, what does that remind you of?
0: The time our cat got his tail caught in a mangle.
5: No, come on. Think back, sport, to the jolly times you had in dear old Australia.
0: Australia?
5: Yes, don't you remember? You're a son of Sydney?
0: Wait a minute. No. My old man's name was Sam.
5: Oh. Now, go on, mate. Now, don't be a dill. Now, think back. Better still, get into your kangaroo skin and we'll compare boomerang.
0: Kangaroo skin?
5: Well, don't say it like that. Some of my best friends are kangaroos.
0: I'll bet they are.
5: But you must remember the kangaroo.
0: Don't you dare hop any closer to me or I'll pick your pocket.
2: Hello, Mr. Bentley. I'm glad to see you and Ben are getting acquainted.
0: Bentley?
2: Mm-hmm.
0: Not Dick Bentley.
2: Yes.
5: That's right.
0: Oh, well, now I get it. At first, I thought you were nuts.
5: Well, if you don't mind my saying so, you both strike me as being very peculiar.
0: That's great coming from a guy wearing a kangaroo coat and carrying a boomerang.
7: Oh, Mother, save me a cup of tea, will you? I'll be down in 5 minutes.
2: All right, dear.
5: Who was that?
2: That was Barbara. She's the one who thinks you're the most fascinating man in the world.
5: Well, at least one member of the family is sane.
0: Now, look, you...
2: Ben, be nice to Mr. Bentley. He came over to help us about Barbara.
0: Oh, yeah. Well, that's very nice of you, Dick, but I still can't understand how it happened. 18 is so young. Oh,
5: well, I only look 18. You see...
2: Not you.
0: Not you, Bentley. We're not talking about you.
2: Poor Barbara.
0: I was talking about Barbara.
2: I wonder what she'll do when she sees you.
5: Well, it'll probably send her into a frenzy of uncontrollable emotion. We'll just sit here and wait.

0: Bentley, what are you going to say to Barbara?
1: Don't worry. I won't encourage her.
2: Here she comes now. Maybe you better hide and let me talk to her first.
0: Come on into the kitchen, Dick.
2: Yeah, I'll try and reason with her. Then I'll call you.
3: All right. So, Bentley boy, why were you cursed with this fatal chop?
4: May I have some tea, Mother?
2: Yes, dear, but first I'd like to have a little talk with you.
4: What about?
2: About this boy you're so crazy about. He's too sophisticated for you. And do you know how old he is?
4: Of course I do. He was 19 on Nelson's birthday.
2: See what I mean? That was in 1758. That would make him about... Now, let me see. Oh, my goodness, he's older than your father.
4: Mother, have you ever seen him?
2: Of course I have. He's in the kitchen with your father now.
4: He is? Oh, gee, I can't wait to see him.
2: Barbara, I hate to do this to you, but you force me to. From now on, I forbid you to see him again. If he calls, I command you to stay in your room. You can't even speak to him on the telephone.
4: Why, Mother, I never realized you could be so strict.
2: Well, I can when I have to.
4: You're wonderful. Excuse me, darling, while I go upstairs and put on some lipstick. I wouldn't want Dick to see me like this.
2: Oh, Richard.
5: Yes, Ma?
2: Come on down here and help your dear old Ma, will you, son?
5: What's up?
2: It's your sister. She's in love.
5: Oh, is that all?
2: Is that all? You know who she's in love with? Dick Bentley.
5: No kidding. I didn't know old rocking chair Bentley had a son.
2: This is old rocking chair Bentley himself.
5: Oh, Ma, Barbara would never fall in love with Dick Bentley. It's too fantastical.
2: You mean fanatical.
5: Oh, yeah, that's it.
2: Well, I'm going to show you how wrong you are. Oh, Ben, you can bring Dick Bentley out now. The coast is clear.
6: Okay, honey.
3: Well, where's the poor girl who's so madly in love with me?
2: Barbara's upstairs. Richard, this is Dick Bentley. You already know your father.
5: Oh, Ma, would it be all right if I said something to Mr. Bentley?
2: Why, of course, dear. Go right ahead.
5: Stay away from my sister or I'll punch you in the nose.
3: I assure you, young man, it's not my fault if your sister's in love with me. Things like this are always happening to me. You see, women of all ages find me the most irresistible man in the world.
6: What colossal conceit. How do you like the ego of that guy? How can he even think he's the most irresistible man in the world when he knows I am?
3: How can you even compare yourself with me? Me with my Barrymore profile?
6: You do look a little like Ethel.
3: Take that back, you duck-billed platypus, you.
6: Now, Bentley, you've gone too far.
2: Now, boys, please don't get into a fight. There's no point to it.
6: No point to it?
2: No, you're the only two men in the world who couldn't hurt each other.
5: Oh, I'll get it. Come in.
6: Hello. I suppose you're Richard.
5: Oh, that's right.
6: Well, I'm Dick Brushbridge, Barbara's new boyfriend.
5: Oh, that must have been yesterday. She's got a new one.
6: What?
5: Oh, anyway, I'll tell her you're here.
2: Ben, I think our problem's solved. See that young man who just came in?
6: Yes.
2: Well, maybe he'd be willing to take Barbara away from Dick Bentley.
6: Honey, it won't work.
2: Oh, yes, it will. Dick won't have a chance against so much youth.
3: Now, this is the final insult. Until this moment, I had no interest in your daughter, but now I shall turn on every ounce of charm and sweep the teenage kid right off her feet.
2: Oh, Ben, do something.
6: Honey, you've already done it.
4: Dick, where are you? Oh, Dick.
3: She sees me. Her girlish heart flutters.
4: Dick, let me kiss you.
3: If you must. Oh, you silly, silly girl. I'm over here. You're kissing the wrong chap.
4: Well, no, I'm not. This is my boyfriend, Dick Brushbridge.
6: Oh, this is wonderful.
2: Yes, and he's such a nice-looking boy, too.
4: Oh, come on, Dick. Come on, Richard. We'll be late for the pictures.
5: Okay. Right. Goodbye, old.
3: You mean to say she's really gone out with another boy with me here?
6: That's right.
3: This is unbelievable. I must be dreaming. Bebe, will you pinch me?
2: Oh, no, I won't. Just because you've lost Barbara, you're not going to start flirting with me.
6: Dick, don't look so dejected.
3: Well, I can't help it. I still don't understand why Barbara preferred that other chap to me.
6: Well, if you want to know the truth, it's a question of age. You and I are both in the same boat.
3: You're right, Ben. It's age. You know, somebody wrote a song that fits us perfectly. You know the one?

Life with the Lyons, with Phoebe Daniels and Ben Lyon, with their children Barbara and Richard. Also in this recording were Dick Bentley, Doris Rogers, Molly Weir, Hollis Percival, David Enders, and Hugh Morton. Script by Phoebe Daniels, Bob Block, and Bill Harding. The Variety Orchestra was conducted by Paul Fennelly, with incidental music by Arthur Wilkinson, production by Tom Ronald.

0: You know, cats have minds of their own. That's why we love them. They really do know what they like. Tibby. Tibby, Tibby.
1: Tibby the meat lover. And now he's easy to please with Kitty Cat Meat and Liver Dinner. All the meat he loves and tasty liver too. It might have been cooked specially for him. And Tabby, she's happier than ever. She likes both the Kitty Cat dinners.
2: Now from Kitty Cat. 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
3: Inside every Cape plum, there's a nice clean stone asking to be let out. 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

0: Good evening. Welcome once more to Act Your Age, the show in which three comedy generations compete against each other in a contest to find out which is the funniest. There haven't been people of such widely differing ages gathered together since Bill Wyman and Ronnie Wood went on a double date. First of all, we have the up-and-comers. Next to our standing captain, Holly Walsh, is a comedian who recently became the youngest ever presenter of Nevermind the Buzzcocks, a show he'd never actually seen before, as it's on after his bedtime. It's Jack Whitehall. All right, Jack. So, first things first, Jack, your favourite ever joke?
1: It's, my girlfriend is actually an internet porn star, and she's going to be furious when she finds out.
0: Next, the comedy elite, who we call the current crop, beside a Captain Lucy Porter, is a comic who spent her teenage years in the Australian town of Newcastle. It's exactly the same secondary school system as our own Newcastle, except they don't need a creche. It's Sarah Kendall.
2: Thank you.
0: Your favourite ever joke?
2: This is my dad's favourite ever joke. This is old man sitting on a bench and he's crying. He's just crying his eyes out, weeping. And, you know, someone walks over to this old man and goes, "Sorry, are you all right?" This old man's just going, "No, I'm not. I'm not all right. I'm 90 years old and my girlfriend is 19. She's a gymnast. She's a nymphomaniac who just wants to have sex with me all the time." And the person goes, "Sorry, why exactly are you crying?" He goes, "I can't remember where I live."
0: And finally, it's comedy's veterans, who we know as the old guard. Next to his acting captain, Adrian Walsh, is a comedian and musician who in his younger days worked with Tom Jones when he was showered with crotchless panties. Nowadays he works with Barry Cryer and is showered with incontinence pants. It's Ronnie Golden. So, Ronnie, your all-time favourite joke, sir?
3: There's a two-parter which I like, which is the Zen Buddhist goes up to a hot dog stand and says, "Can you make me one with everything?" And he hands over a £20 note and he's waiting for about 5 minutes. The hot dog man says, "What are you waiting for?" He says, "I'm waiting for my change." Hot dog man says, "Change must come from within."
0: Thank you, Ronnie. So on to our first round, when each generation declares, "We had it tough." I give the teams a subject that relates to their past and ask them to suggest why it was their generation that had the most difficult time of it. And as ever, the funniest side, in my opinion, wins the round, current crop. If you would begin, please, the subject is games.
2: Well, we were the generation that we sort of had that terrible Venn diagram of the ozone layer getting very, very thin, but we were still allowed to run around in the sun with no sunscreen on. In fact, we'd sort of get greased up with coconut oil, and there was no such thing as sun awareness or stranger danger.
4: If the strangers caught you, you'd slip through their grasp. That was...
2: they just couldn't hold on to you.
4: You remember when it was too wet to go out and you had to stay in and do colouring and it was really boring?
2: Well, in Australia, it just never rains. We just had no understanding. Was it, what, rain from the sky so you can't play? That sounds hellish. How do you get good at cricket? Now I see.
4: But because when you played indoors, the games were all really rubbish as well. Because like now I think that, you know, young people have games that test your sort of hand-eye coordination and all those sort of things.
2: We had Hungry Hippo. Hungry Hippo, the aim of the game is you bash the hippo on the head till all the food's gone.
0: So the subject is games. Holly and Jack, let's turn to you. Why was playing games bad in your days?
1: I think ours is more that, like, they're just too good. Like, Call of Duty is just... When I close my eyes now, I see a gun sight, and I walked past my brother the other day. He had a zit on his forehead. I hit the deck and looked for snipers. I can't get out of it. And, like, you feel that there's more jeopardy as well. You know, if Sarah screws up Hungry Hippos, a hippo's going to go hungry. If I screw up in Call of Duty, we're all speaking German.
2: If you screw up in Hungry Hippo, we're all speaking hippo.
5: I think that's the problem with Operation, that if you screw up an operation, it just makes a noise. Like, loads of children are going to being doctors being like, "Well, did the machine make a noise? No, we're fine. Keep digging." No, but I envy the old guard, you know, with your hoops and your sticks. I mean, it was easy then. I mean, now you have to have, like, Grand Theft hoop and stick. You didn't have to worry about that.
3: A hoop and a stick? No, we just had the hula hoop, mate. We dreamt of the stick.
0: Jack, what you're saying is games are so rubbish for your generation because they're so great.
5: No, but they're
1: just... too good. Isn't you can't have another life. I'm a virgin.
0: Right, let's try Adrian and Ronnie, then.
3: My girlfriend has, like, a teenage lad. He's into these things like Guitar Hero, and I don't get it, because he sits there, and you all know what Guitar Hero is, right? You've got this fake guitar, and it's got buttons on it, and you watch bad Bon Jovi videos, and you join in with it. And you're supposed to press the right notes at the right time, and you get Richie Sambora samples coming out of the thing. And then they go, you have a go, and I have a go, and I'm a guitarist. I'm a guitarist, so I'm trying to play it like a guitar, and they go, you're rubbish. I go, no, but I can play the chords. Stop it!
4: Wouldn't that be awful if you were a trained soldier and you're playing Call of Duty? You haven't killed anyone, you're rubbish!
2: Or if you were a trained hippo feeder.
6: We were kids, we used to play football on the street, 48 a side and no goalkeepers. Your dad played and your granddad played. The only time you got a goalkeeper is when your granddad had angina.
0: Teams, thank you for those remembrances of things past. I think I'm going to give the points for that splendid soliloquy about good old-fashioned games juxtaposed with the Guitar Hero. Let's give it to the old guard. So on to the next round, where two of our opposing comedians go head-to-head against the clock. They have 90 seconds between them to talk about a classic comedy topic. Each time one of them earns what I judge to be a big enough laugh, the clock is stopped and their opponent takes over until they get a laugh, at which point it switches back again. When the time is up, the comedian who's taken the least time to get their laughs is the winner. Sarah against Jack, please, a contest between the current crop and the up-and-comers. The subject is childhood. Your time starts now.
1: I remember at my school we had, like, a really nasty bully. So now I'm very anti-bullying. And, like, when those bands, the charity bands, came out, I made very sure that I went and bought an anti-bullying band. Well, I say bought, I stole it off a fat ginger kid.
2: And that fat ginger kid was me.
1: I got teased at school a bit, mainly because for being really posh and having, like, a really posh voice. But I never took it to heart. I always used to say, sticks and stones may break my bones, but screw it, I'm with Booper.
2: I sometimes babysit for my neighbours. They've got a kid. And, well, I'm not going to babysit for a childless couple.
1: I also remember at school, like, I wasn't very good at defending myself. Because, like, you know, when, at school, there was always... people developed quicker than others. Like, there was always someone in the shower that was, you know, more developed than everyone else and had, like, more pubes. And, I mean, at my school, it was the art teacher, Mr. Whiteley, but... he's not there anymore.
2: So, anyway, this kid that I babysit... you know, little kids always want to know how old you are? Like, kids are fixated with your age. This is what I like to do. Next time you're with a kid and they go, how old are you? Just go, I'm 5.
1: I also have to live at home with my dad, which is quite hard because he's a little bit mental. The other day, for the first time ever, I brought a girl back to my house, and it was the following morning. We were in my room, and I'd sexually disappointed her.
2: And that girlfriend was me.
0: Let's give a round of applause at the end of that with a double clapping of Sarah and Jack. Thank you, Sarah. Thank you, Jack. Okay, so the scores at the end of that round, I can tell you the calculations have been done. Sarah took 48 seconds. Jack took 42. Jack takes the points. So here we go with our anecdotal round, which we call Q&A, where we acknowledge the importance of storytelling in comedy. I'll be deciding which of this week's guests has the funniest yarn to spin. And this week's question is, what has been your most embarrassing moment? Let's begin with the up-and-comers. Jack.
1: I think my most embarrassing moment was also, in a way, like, the moment I felt like the most alive ever. And it was my first ever fight, because I'd always wanted to get into a fight. And I was in a pub in Manchester, just in the corner, minding my own business, drinking a Smirnoff Ice. Which does not necessarily mean you're gay, just because you're drinking a Smirnoff Ice. And I'm stood there, and some guy comes up to me, just apropos of nothing, just walks up to me, and he shoves me, and he goes, "Are you a fag?" And so that was his opening gambit. And although he phrases a question, I don't think he was coming on to me. Like, it had crossed my mind that maybe this was just like a really bad chat-up line. You know, "You're a fag as well, and I'd love to buy you a tea and Maria." That didn't happen. So he carries on shoving me, and I don't know why I did it. I was like, out of impulse, and I panicked, and I just grabbed him. I swung him round, and I kissed him. They hate that. It's really not the right move in that scenario. So he went mental, and he started punching me, and he's kicking me and punching me, and it's really beginning to hurt. And I didn't really know what to do, because I hadn't thought this far in advance. And I fixed him with the most intimidating stare that I could muster. I looked at him, I put on my grabbiest voice, and I simply said to him, "Get your hands off me. I have got an erection." So I won.
0: And what happened next?
1: He got dragged out of the club, and then I was on the floor on the phone to my mom. And he was like, "You know, oh, you're a fag." I was like, "I'm not." She says, "I'm brave."
0: Anyone else been in a fight?
4: One of my most embarrassing things was not a fight, but I decided I wanted to punch someone because I've never punched anyone in my life. And there's Dara O'Brien, who is about 6 foot... I was going to say 6'5" of pure muscle. A lot of it is fat. and he said, "All right, you can punch me." And I punched Dara O'Brien in the stomach, and my hand sort of bounced back, and I actually hit myself in the face.
0: Now it's the turn of the current crop, and Sarah, what's been your most embarrassing moment?
2: This is about 6 or 7 years ago. It was one of the first gigs I'd done. Basically, somebody was heckling a lot, and they were slurring a lot. And they were getting, this person who was heckling was getting louder and louder. So I started to, you know, put this person down. And I was going in a little bit too hard, perhaps. And I said, "Oh, yeah, this guy's off his face," and, you know, all this other sort of stuff. And nobody was laughing. It was just complete silence. And I sort of shielded the light. And I could see the guy that I was addressing was in a wheelchair, and he had had a stroke. And, yeah. I left the stage, and I went backstage. I thought I was going to cry. I just felt so awful. And this guy and his wife came backstage after the gig. You know, and I said to him, I'm so unbelievably sorry. I couldn't see because of the bright lights. And I thought that you were drunk and hated my acting. You were telling me that you thought that I was crap." And then he said, "I was."
0: Okay, finally, Ronnie, it's the same question to you. Your most embarrassing moment?
3: I was in a rock band about 30 years ago called the Fabulous Poodles, and it's funny we never made it big. And we had a little holiday, and we went away with our girlfriends to the West Country because we had a friend there who had a house, and there was no rock and roll nonsense going on, except on the last night when his parents were coming back, and we went round to the local cider bar. Anyway, we went back and we had quite an early night. And I woke up after a few hours in this pitch black room. I didn't know where I was. And I woke up with this real need to go to the toilet. And eventually I get to the door of the bedroom, and I think, oh, this will be the light switch. And I pull it, and it's the breakfast bell. Now, if anything is going to work on an acidic bladder faster than a breakfast bell going full pelt at 4 o'clock in the morning, tell me about it. At this point, I couldn't stop myself, and I'm in this room, and it gushes out of me. And it's the sound, unfortunately, of water hitting paper. I hit the light switch at the same time. I'm feeling more wretched than I've ever felt in my life. And I look down, and it's some kid's homework that I'm...
0: A splendid selection of embarrassing stories. Thank you. I think I'm going to give the points to Jack for his story about the fight that led to the kiss. So let's give the points to Jack. He takes the points in that round. Okay, time for our second pair of comedians to go against the clock, and it's another head-to-head zone clash. The up-and-comers against the old guard. So that's Holly Walsh against Adrian Walsh. So, Holly, to start the subject is, well, let's make it the Walsh family. Adrian and Holly, your 90 seconds start now.
5: I'd like to dedicate this to the memory of my late grandmother, who actually died recently. I was lucky enough to be there when she passed away. And I'll never forget what happened. The doctor came to me and said, Holly, I'm sorry about your loss. Quick question. Did you tamper with her life support machine? And I said, no.
6: What you probably actually don't know about the Walsh family, Holly, is actually our ancestors actually set sail for America 2 years before Christopher Columbus. I don't know what happened to them. We got a lot of relatives in the Isle of Man.
5: Yeah, well, we both come from a long line of Walshes, but that's mainly because our family love queuing, so...
6: You would have loved my grandmother. And my grandmother was the funniest woman I ever met. She came home, she was 80 years old, and she looked at her husband and said, the doctor has just examined me and said that I have the heart and lungs of an 18-year-old. And my grandfather said, what did he say about your 80-year-old fat ass? And she said, he never mentioned you.
5: My family, the Walsh family, love Christmassy names, obviously, because my name's Holly, which is good for me, but not so good for my brothers, Rudolph and Pudding. So.
6: My father's the strangest man I've ever come across in my life. I met him a couple of weeks ago. He's standing in the garden with a handful of dog manure. I said, what's wrong, Dad? He said, look what I nearly stood in.
5: My first brother was actually an accident. I say accident. It was more of a practical joke that went wrong, but...
6: My brother, he never does anything right either. He's got twin boys, one's 16 and one's 18.
5: I've actually also got an adopted brother, although he doesn't realise he's adopted, despite the fact that every year my parents send him a card saying, Dear Raj.
0: The double klaxon, that's the end of time. Give a round of applause, please, for Holly and Adrian Wolfe. At the end of that round, I can tell you that Holly took 54 seconds to get the last. Adrian got 36. Adrian takes the points. It's time now for our 60-second freestyle. In this round, one member of each team volunteers to come forward to the microphone to speak for 1 minute in this time. You have complete freedom to do whatever you want. You just have to be funny. First up, it's the current crop. Who's it to be?
4: She's the Jedward of comedy. Hey! Lady Sarah Kendall!
7: Next time you're on the train and the person across from you is reading a book, why not tell them that you wrote it? Just go over really confidently and go, Hi, I'm Ruth Rendell. Hope you're enjoying it. And if you're feeling really confident, give them a book signing. I mean, you do have to choose the book carefully. It's not going to work on the Bible, for example. Thanks for your support. God! I was on Oxford Street the other day, and I was kind of walking along, and I saw these two people just running really quickly. And I had this urge to just run with them and just start screaming, It's happening! But I've been thinking about doing an adult education course. I saw it advertised on telly. And seriously, in one of these ads, they had like one of the graduates from one of their courses. And she actually said, you know, the way I felt when I completed my creative writing course was just indescribable.
0: Sarah Kendall. Up-and-comers, who have you nominated? Who have you chosen, please?
5: We'd like to nominate the man who cuts his own hair. It's Jack Whitehall.
8: I wanted to talk to you today about something that irritates me quite a lot, which is government advertising on television. I get very confused by it because I think you know, just like the most aggressive adverts on television, always government adverts, but they're always for the most menial crimes as well. It's never for something proper. It's always for like TV license or video piracy is a crime. You could end up in jail. They aren't proper crimes, are they? I mean, are you telling me that if I go down to my local prison, I'll overhear conversations in jail cells between cellmates getting to know each other? So, what are you in here for? I murdered my family in their sleep, smothering to death my own parents with my bare hands. What about you, pretty boy? I recorded the Harry Potter film on my Sony Ericsson. Do you like Quidditch? Seems as well, the more aggressive the advert, the more menial the crime. Like, you're watching your TV, and then just suddenly, for no, it's like, look at you. You're pathetic. You're worse than a sex offender. I hate you. Everybody hates you. I hope you get cholera. It's a criminal offence. You could end up in jail with a maximum prison sentence of 25 years, and all your family and loved ones hate you and wishing you suffered from a degenerate disease. Don't fish without a rod licence.
0: Thank you, Jack, for those words of warning. Finally, Old Guard. Who's it to be?
3: Ladies and gentlemen, Mr. Adrian Walsh.
6: The thing about getting older is you turn into your parents. My father argued with me about music. I'm the same with my son. I had an argument with my son last week about the poster of Britney Spears in the bedroom. He wants it back in his room. I used to be his dad, I used to be his pops, that's all gone. 2 years ago he went off to Liverpool University. I am now a bank. He got no money, never got any money. 2 weeks ago he spends £45 on a haircut. You ought to see this haircut. It would take me 8 hours of restless sleep to make my hair look like this. It's shaved at the side, spiky at the front, and three different colours at the back. It's the closest thing you've ever seen to a collie dog's backside on a wet day. 2 days later, he doesn't like it, and he has it shaved short all over. I said, Callum, what's that? He said, Dad has called the number two. I said, nothing, because that explained it perfectly. He's hip, he's cool, and he's got street credibility. And the reason he's got all those three things is quite simply because he wears his underpants above his trousers. My father's 95. He's been doing that for the last 15 years.
0: Adrian Walsh. Very, very difficult to decide. Some fine freestyling there. But I think for the apocalyptic rants and the Ruth Rendell trip on the train, I'm going to give that to Sarah Kendall, who gets a point. So let's have our final buzz around. It's called Be Funny or Else. I'm going to say a word, a phrase, or maybe a topic, and our comedians will simply buzz in with a relevant joke or one-liner as it occurs. Your first topic is old people. Adrian.
6: You know you're getting old as a man because you can clean your teeth and whistle at the same time. And you know you're getting old as a woman because you buy a see-through nightie and you don't know anybody that can see through it.
3: Another thing about getting older is, you know, relationships fall apart. And I've tried a lot of the modern techniques myself. I tried speed dating, too fast. Tried internet dating, too impersonal. Try carbon dating.
4: I've read a thing in the papers where it said that the younger you look, the longer you're going to live, which I thought
3: That's
4: actually brilliant. Well, it's good news in some ways because it means Gordon Ramsay's probably got about 6 months left. Bad news because I think it means Ant and Dec might be immortal.
3: It is kind of hard getting old because you're not prepared for your joints really. They start grinding and hurting. You know, it's got to the stage now where if I'm kneeling down to get something out of the salad drawer at the bottom of the fridge, I look around to see if there's anything else I can do while I'm down there. I tell you what, I was actually doing that joke up in Bingley in Yorkshire, and I came out with that line and this voice said, "What's a bloody salad drawer?"
9: My grandmother is obsessed with manners, and she and I were in the supermarket together, and this guy went over and got some turpentine off the shelf, and he just took the lid off and drank, like he swigged from it, and my grandmother just went, "Oh, for God's sake, I mean, there are plastic cups over there."
0: Let's try young people then. Let's turn that round and do some young people stuff. Holly.
10: I feel sorry for young people because there's so many mixed messages out there, you know, like the government health warning, say no to drugs, say no to drugs. What kind of lesson is that for us to teach our children? Surely it should be, say no thank you to drugs.
4: I find it weird being older now and looking at sort of younger men. I mean, Jack, for example, you know, I kind of look at Jack and I do, he's very, very sexy, but I want to rip his clothes off just to wash an iron them now, really. So I look at him and I think I could teach him things in the bedroom he's never dreamt of, but just like changing his sheets.
0: Let's try something.
11: Oh, yeah. Help.
8: I want to say as well, I thought like gigging for young people And doing comedy shows would be a lot easier, like student gigs. I thought that's really easy. They're students, they're all drunk, it's really easy. I had to do a gig 2 weeks ago, and it was the most hostile environment I've ever been in. It was the University of Warrington. And I went on stage, and before I'd done any jokes, some guy in the front row got up from his seat. He was like, "Oi, mate, get on with your jokes. I came here for the comedy." And he said, "No, you didn't. You came because you cocked up your A-levels."
0: Okay, let's try Saturday night. Let's move it on. Another topic here. Saturday night. Adrian.
6: It's a lot of fun Saturday night at my age. I sit at home and watch my leg fall asleep. It was so much better in those bygone days when you could watch a program and you didn't have to phone in and vote. Can you imagine what that would be like in the 50s? By the time you walked to the phone box and got your 2 pence, you'd have missed the results altogether, wouldn't you?
8: I get annoyed by it because I get really addicted to the Saturday night shows like X Factor, but for all the wrong reasons as well, because I love seeing it when they pour out their hearts. That's why I'm waiting for that woman to come out in front of judges and be like, you know, "Oh, my husband's dead, my son's a leper, I've got rickets. Watch me tap down."
9: It's even better when they find out that the person has lied. Like, do you remember there was a guy who was like going, "This is really important to me because I'm an orphan," and then they really got behind him. About a week later, his parents were in the sun going, "No, you're not."
10: I like Saturday nights because it's about the one night of the week where people really make an effort. Like, I was walking down my high street recently and I saw these women approaching me, and they were sort of in fancy dress costume, and one of them had kind of like angel wings, and they were all sort of spruced up, and then the one at the front had a big L plate, and I thought, if this is how you celebrate a provisional licence. I like fancy dress. My best fancy dress costume was when I went to Halloween, and it was last year, and I wore a big white tube, and I cut a hole out for my face, and I painted two blue lines across the front, and I went as a pregnancy scare.
0: That attractive sound, which you just heard, means it's the end of the show, and it's time for me to decide who has won tonight. And it's been a very tough and a very close contest. But I think for the revelations that we heard tonight about modern games are terrible because they're so good, but mainly because of the revelations about the University of Warrington. The winners tonight and the golden age of comedy for 1 week, Holly Walsh and Jack Whitehall. The up and comers have won, so all that remains is for me to thank all of our guests, Holly and Jack, Lucy and Sarah, Adrian and Ronnie. Join us next time when three more teams of comedians will be told to act your age. Goodbye. Act Your Age was presented by me, Simon Mayo. The guests were Holly Walsh and Jack Whitehall, Lucy Porter and Sarah Kendall, Adrian Walsh and Ronnie Golden. Act Your Age was devised and produced by Ashley Blaker and Bill Matthews.
11: Oh, come in, Smithers. What is it? Speak up, boy. Orange juice.
12: No, sir. 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
11: 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Thank you.
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2: Hola, it's Manuel again, waiter of the year at 40 Towers. Please, now you listen very good to what happened when Polly and Manuel is in charge of hotel for weekend.
3: Hello, 40 Towers. Yes? Yes? No, this afternoon, that'd be fine. No, it's 16 Elwood Avenue. 16? That's it. Thank you.
4: Can't put these outside, don't you, my dear?
5: Polly, this is where we'll be if you need us. There's the number. So if Mr. Stubbs wants to know anything when he comes, just ring. But don't if you don't have to, love. It's the first weekend we've had off since Audrey had her hysterectomy.
3: Don't worry. I know what they've got to do. Oh, somebody called about a garden gnome.
5: Oh, yes.
3: Well, it's in and they're going to deliver it this afternoon.
5: Oh, good. Golf shoes. Good morning, Major.
6: Very well, thank you.
5: Now, does everyone know about dinner tonight?
3: I think so.
5: But you'll be able to manage breakfast tomorrow, will you?
3: Oh, it's just the ladies and the Major.
5: Where are those shoes?
6: One moment, please. I will get your bill. Get your bill.
5: Manuel, get your bill.
6: I will get your bill.
5: Get. Go, go.
6: Get. Go.
5: That's it.
6: I will get your bill.
5: Polly, oh, Manuel, put those in the case. You... Will you come in here?
4: Ah, now, Manuel. Oh,
6: one moment, please. I will get your bill. I will get your bill, see?
4: What are you talking about?
6: Hey, listen, no, please. Today we have beef, bill, or sausages. Bangers.
4: Shut up.
6: Eh?
4: Shut up.
6: Oh, see, shut up. Yes, I understand.
4: Well,
6: yes.
4: Will you please shut up?
6: See, I shut up.
4: Now, while we're away...
6: Shut up.
4: Shut up! Now, while we're away, gone, clean the window.
6: Okay.
4: Oh, look, cuando nosotros somos away. What's away in Spanish?
6: Huh?
4: You know, away. Away!
6: Oh, sí, sí.
4: No, we're away, clean the windows.
6: Green.
4: No, look. Clean the windows.
7: Morning, Porter.
4: Morning, Major.
7: The windows, see?
8: Look, oh, Mr. Porter.
4: Ah, good morning, ladies.
8: Elsa and I think you're a very naughty boy, don't you, Elsa?
4: Oh, God. Oh, really?
8: Going away for the weekend and leaving us all alone.
4: Ah, yes.
8: But we know where you're going. The cat's out of the bag.
5: You and your wife.
4: Well, it's only Penton.
8: I will have a lovely time. It'll do you good. You need to get away from things.
4: Yes, well, we're going together.
5: And don't you worry about us.
4: Oh, all right. Now, you know the men are coming to do some work here?
8: Oh, yes.
4: So you have to go to Glen Eagles for your din-dins tonight.
8: Yes.
4: Yes, and Polly will be in charge if you need anything.
8: Oh, well, have a lovely weekend. And don't do anything we wouldn't do.
4: Oh, just a little breeding, surely. Well, I must buzz off now. Polly, I have asked you, please, not to leave your strange drawings lying around the place. I mean, I'm sorry, but what is this supposed to be?
3: Oh, can I have it?
4: Would you give me that stapler, please? I mean, what is the point of something like that?
3: No point.
4: No point?
3: Well, what's the point in being alive?
4: Beats me, you're stuck with it, I suppose. Would you give me the stapler?
3: You don't go on at me.
4: The stapler!
3: Sorry.
4: I mean, what's the matter with you today?
3: Didn't get much sleep last night.
4: Well, we are leaving you in charge.
3: I didn't do it to spite you, I promise.
4: Oh, good. Well, you won't feel so tired then, will you?
9: 40 Towers? Basil.
4: Who is it?
9: It's Mr. O'Reilly, Basil.
4: It's odd. Must be about the garden wall.

0: Hello, Ronnie?
1: Now, look, when are you coming to finish our garden wall? We are sick and tired of having that pile of bricks blocking the... Listen, I told you not to call. You know my wife thinks Stubbs is doing the doors. Well, what time will they be here, then? All right, 4 o'clock. Now, listen, if there's any problems, tell your men to get Polly to call me. You understand? So, next week's definite, then, is it? Oh, good. Well, that'll be nice, won't it? I mean, we waited for that wall about as long as Hadrian. No, Hadrian. The Emperor Hadrian. He had a... It doesn't matter. I'll explain next week. Thank you so much. Goodbye.
2: You don't really believe all that, do you, Basil? We've been waiting 4 months. Why should he do it now?
1: Oh, I think he will this time, dear.
2: If you'd used Stubbs...
1: We'd have a huge bill.
2: Look, you get what you pay for. O'Reilly's a cut-price cock-up artist.
1: Oh, Sybil.
2: Stubbs, you may pay a little more.
1: A little more?
2: Yes, a little, but he does a really professional job and he does it when he says he will. You'll see. When's he coming?
1: Oh, about 4 o'clock, I think, dear.
2: And you're going to wear that jacket, are you?
1: Yes, I am, thank you, dear, yes.
2: You just haven't a clue, have you?
1: You wouldn't understand, dear. It's called style.
2: Yeah! They're here, Basil.
1: How fabulous.
2: Do try to be agreeable this weekend, Basil. Now, have I got everything?
1: Handbag, knuckle dusters, flick knife.
2: Come on, Basil, don't hang about.
1: I'm just coming, dear.
2: Quick, Polly.
1: Now, Polly, the men will be here at 4 o'clock. You know what they're doing?
3: Well, they're putting the door through to the kitchen.
1: At the bottom of the stairs, and...
3: And?
1: And blocking the drawing room door.
3: Blocking it?
1: Just blocking it off, girl, so we get a bit of privacy away from the plebs. Don't you take anything in? Where's my cap? And one other thing. When the men come, they won't be Stubbses, they'll be O'Reilly's. Where is
3: it? What? O'Reilly?
1: Yes, yes.
3: Does Mrs. Forty know?
1: I don't know. Well, probably. I wouldn't mention it, though. They don't quite hit it off.
3: But you know,
1: look, I have to change it. Stubbs has got a virus or something.
3: But she said you were never using him again. I don't want to be...
1: Look, he's sending his best man. All you have to do is take a quick look when they finish. All right? Any problems, call me. Right? Have a nice weekend. Goodbye.
3: If she asks me, I'll tell her.
1: Oh, thank you. Thank you, Polly, so much. Yes, I've always been a great admirer of Polly.
4: And suddenly now my friend Polly and me is in charge of best hotel in England. She very nice. She make painting of me.
3: Oh, that's wonderful, mademoiselle. Just hold it a second.
4: Okay.
3: I quiero subir paro dormir.
4: Oh, no, please. You must speak me English. It's good. I learn.
3: I want to go upstairs in a moment.
4: Okay.
3: I go upstairs.
4: Ah, she is easy.
3: For a little sleep.
4: It's difficult.
3: For siesta.
4: Siesta? Little sleep?
3: Yes.
4: Oh, same in Spanish.
3: When O'Reilly's men come, you must wake me.
4: When O'Reilly's men... Oh, si.
3: No, mademoiselle, listen. When men come here, Senor O'Reilly...
4: Ah, when men come?
3: You come upstairs and wake me up.
4: Yeah.
3: Despiérteme.
4: Ah, si. When men come, I subiré a tu cuarto a despertarte.
3: Antes que empiezan a trabajar aquí, si?
4: Comprendo.
3: Finished.
4: Eh? Oh, good.
5: And now I, Manuel, am big boss of everything.
6: Manuel! Manuel Towers, how are you? It's nice today. Good. Goodbye.
5: Well, suddenly a man come in, and he carries big dwarf with pointed hat for garden.
6: Oh, good day. Hello, how are you?
7: Number 16.
6: C16, but no eat.
7: What?
6: 16 is free, but not possible.
7: Is this number 16?
6: No, this lobby, 16 upstairs on right.
7: Who's in charge here?
6: No, charge later after sleep.
7: Where's the boss?
6: Boss is, Hi, boss.
7: No. Where's the real boss?
6: Okay.
7: The generalissimo.
6: Madrid.
7: Look, just sign this, will you?
6: Si. 16.
7: What?
6: You want room 16?
7: No, I don't want a roommate. I'm just leaving in, right?
6: You want room 16 for him?
7: Yeah, with a bath. You dig old twit.
6: You mad? You pay for room first. You crazy. For room 16, no room 16. No pay, no room 16. Faulty Towers, how are you? Nice day. What? No. He not here. Very, very sorry. Goodbye.
8: Good day now.
6: Ah. Hello, men. You are men.
8: You what?
6: You are men.
8: Are you trying to be funny?
6: Huh?
8: I said, are you trying to be funny?
9: Probably is, but not here.
6: You are men with Orally.
8: What?
6: You Orally men.
8: What does that mean?
6: You Orally.
8: You watch it.
6: Where Orally?
10: What's he going on about?
9: He means O'Reilly.
6: What?
0: That's right, yes. We are orally men.
9: Thick as a plank.
10: Wait here, please. I go. You wait. You wait too, please.
4: I am remember what Polly said to wake her when orally men come.
0: Polly? Polly? Polly?
4: But she very fast asleep, and I think it's okay. I can handle them very good. So I go back to reception.
10: Hello, Fawlty Towers. How are you? Nice day. Oh, you again. No, I say he not here. He not here. Very, very sorry. Goodbye.
0: Come, wicked.
10: You men know what to do?
11: Oh, I think so. This is the dining room.
10: You are certain you know?
11: It looks pretty straightforward. We just got to block this one off.
10: Yes, yes, yes. Oh, you again. Now listen. He not here. How many times? Where are your ears, you great big half-wit? He not here. Listen.
12: Oh, Mr. Fawlty. I'm very sorry. Very sorry, is you? Yes, it's me, Mr. Fawlty. Polly, no, she very busy.
10: Men, yes, men are here. Men are work. You work, men. Yes. Which, yes, man with beard. Please, which one is man with beard? Comprendo. One moment, please. You are a hideous orangutan.
4: Suddenly, man hit me very hard.
13: Well done, Manuel. Thank you very much.
4: One next morning, Mr. Fawlty come back and he no very happy.
2: I beg your pardon?
3: You hired O'Reilly.
2: Oh, I see. It's my fault, is it?
3: Oh, of course.
2: There I was thinking it was your fault because you've been left in charge. Or Manuel's fault for not waking you, and all the time it was my fault. Oh, it's so obvious now. I've seen the light. Well, I must be punished then, mustn't I? You're a naughty boy. Don't. She's going to be back at lunchtime.
3: Now, wait.
2: Look, I'm a dead man. Do you realize?
3: Easy.
2: You're dead too. We're all dead.
3: Don't panic.
2: What else is there to do? Call him. You go and see if they started breakfast now.
14: Ah, hello, Mr. O'Reilly. How are you this morning? Oh, good, good. No rare diseases or anything. Oh, I do beg your pardon. Basil Fawlty. You remember the poor sod you do jobs for? Well, now how are things you're in? Oh, good. Good, good, good. Well, how would you like to hear about things my end? Oh, well, up to your usual standard, I think I could say. A few holes in the floor, the odd door missing, but nothing you can't be sued for.
15: Good morning.
14: I beg your pardon?
15: Good morning.
14: One moment, please.
15: Would you say good morning?
0: Si.
15: I see.
0: Well, what are you going to do now?
15: Okay.
0: What you do now?
15: I start breakfast.
0: Ah, well, let's see you then.
15: Si. Where is door? Door is gone?
4: Mr. Faulty knocked my head on wall where was door yesterday.
1: Oh, dear. Oh,
9: good morning, Major. I'm so sorry. I'm afraid the dining room door seems to have disappeared.
16: Oh, yes. Oh, yes, so it has. It used to be there.
9: Yes, well, I was silly enough to leave the hotel for a few minutes.
16: Yes, well, these things happen, you know. Now, I wonder where it's got to. Oh, well, don't worry, it's bound to turn up. Oh, have the newspapers arrived yet?
9: Not yet, no, Major. Manuel, will you please show the Major how to get in the dining room via the kitchen?
16: It is difficult.
9: Oh, Major, will you please show Manuel how to get in the dining room via the kitchen?
16: Oh, yes, yes, of course. Come here. Come on, watch it.
9: Now, look here, O'Reilly. I want my dining room door put back in. This other one taken away by 1 o'clock. Do you understand? No, I don't want to debate about it. If you're not over here in 20 minutes with my door, I shall come over there and insert a large garden gnome in you. Good day.
17: Sorry, Mr. Faulty, but my man just won't work on a Sunday, and that's the way it is. There's nothing I can do about it.
9: Well, how long is it going to take you?
17: Well, I'm working as fast as I can.
9: Well, it better be fast enough. I mean, she is here in 4 hours.
2: Tia.
9: What?
2: Brewed a cup of Fringa.
17: Oh, lovely.
9: He hasn't got time to drink that now.
2: Biscuit?
17: Oh, these look good.
9: Come to me now. Will you get on with it?
17: Look. This lot here, an hour and a half. This one, easy. Lick a paint, 1 hour. What time is it now?
9: 8:50.
17: All right, 8:50 and 2.5 hours is plenty of time. Give us a business.
9: No, you can't want me down the door. Polly, take them away. You can have that when you finish the door, too.
17: The trouble with you, Mr. Faulty, is that you worry too much. You keep it up like this and you'll have a stroke before you're 50. Stone dead you'll be.
9: Suits me.
17: That's a dreadful thing to say.
9: Not at all. Get a bit of peace.
17: Don't be so morbid. The good Lord made the world so that we could all enjoy ourselves.
9: Look, my wife enjoys herself. I worry.
17: Well, let me tell you, if the good Lord meant us to worry, he would have given us things to worry about.
9: He has. My wife. She will be back here in 4 hours, and she can kill a man at 10 paces with one blow off her tongue. How am I supposed not to worry?
17: Just remember, Mr. Faulty, there's always someone worse off than yourself.
9: Is there? Well, I'd like to meet him. I could do with a laugh.
17: You just have to worry for the both of us. I'm telling you, if the good Lord...
9: is mentioned once more, I shall move you closer to him. Now, please.
2: Hide!
9: What?
2: Hide!
9: I'll try and get rid of her.
2: Hide!
9: Where?
2: In there! I've got
9: my
2: trunk.
9: Oh, God help!
2: Hello, Sybil.
9: Hello, Basil. Well, you finished your golf early.
2: We haven't started yet, Basil.
9: Where are you going now?
2: Up these steps.
9: Oh, don't do it. It's such a lovely day. Let's go for a walk. We haven't done that for years. Oh, Sybil, I nearly forgot. You're not going to believe this. Let me show you. Here. Look at that. There's stumps for you. Cool. Mind you, I warned you, but still, a reputable builder like that.
2: Stumps?
9: Wicked.
2: Where's O'Reilly, Basil?
9: Ribbon.
2: Where's O'Reilly?
9: O'Reilly?
2: Yes, O'Reilly.
9: Sybil, you never cease to amaze. I mean... just because of this, you automatically assume it has to be O'Reilly, right? I mean, you just assume that I have been lying all along, right? I mean, why O'Reilly?
2: Because his van's outside.
9: Well, he's here now. Of course he's here now. He's going to clear up this mess that your Stubbs has made. That's why his van's outside. On a Sunday, I mean, that's what I call service.
2: I agree.
9: You do?
2: Yes. But if Stubbs has made this mess, then I think they should come and clear it up.
9: Well, yes, but I mean, there's no point now that O'Reilly's here, dear. I mean, we want it done straight away.
2: Yeah, well, there's no point in paying money to Mr. O'Reilly when Mr. Stubbs would have to do it for free. I'll call him now.
9: Well, he won't be there on a Sunday, dear.
2: Well, then I'll call him at home.
9: Getting a bit of chip from the old leg this morning. Not to worry. Anyway, I called him at home, and he's not there.
2: When did you call him?
9: Oh, first thing, before I called O'Reilly.
2: Wasn't that rather early for a Sunday?
9: Well, I called him just a few minutes ago, just before you arrived. There's nobody there. Oh, yes, hello, Faulty Towers, yes. Who? Yes, I think you'd better have a word with my wife. Somebody from Mr. Stubbs, dear.
2: Hello, Sybil Faulty. Well, it is a complete mess. Well, could you come straight round and put it right? Would you like to deal with this, Basil?
18: So you see, we couldn't possibly manage it for at least 3 weeks. But if you want it done straight away, I suggest you try someone like, what's his name?
2: O'Reilly?
9: Bravo, Polly. Well done, girl. But listen, where are you speaking from?
2: She's in here with me, Basil.
18: Well, I should have told you.
1: Is that somebody there trying to pretend that they're from Mr. Stubbs' company? What sort of game do you think you're playing? I mean, dear, would you believe what some of these people do, Sybil?
2: I am going to make you regret this for the rest of your life, Basil.
1: Well, fair enough, I suppose, but I think Stubbs is partly...
2: Basil! Don't you dare give me any more of those pathetic lies!
1: Oh, right.
2: What are you pretending for? Did you really think that I would believe that this shambles is the work of professional builders? I mean, people who do it for a living.
1: No, not really, no.
2: Why did I trust you, Basil? Why did I let you make the arrangements? I could have seen what was going to happen. Why did I do it?
1: Well, we all make mistakes, dear.
2: Stick together, you. You never learn, do you? You never, ever learn. We have used O'Reilly 3 times in the last year, and each time it has been a fiasco. That wall out there is still not done. You got him in to change a washer in November and we didn't have any running water for 2 weeks.
1: Well, he's not really a plumber, dear.
2: Well, then why did you hire him? Because he's cheap.
1: Oh, I wouldn't call him cheap, Sybil.
2: Well, what would you call him then?
1: Well, cheapish, but I mean...
2: And the reason he's cheapish is he's no bloody good.
1: Oh, Sybil, you do exaggerate. I mean, he's not brilliant.
2: Not brilliant? He belongs in a zoo.
1: Oh, Sybil, you've never given anyone the benefit of the doubt.
2: He's shoddy, he doesn't care. He's a liar, he's incompetent, he's lazy, he's nothing but a half-witted, thick Irish joke.
1: Oh, hello. Oh, Riley, how funny. We were just talking about you. And then we got on to another Irish builder we used to know. Oh, God, he was off!
2: I was talking about you, Mr. O'Reilly.
1: Well, you do? I thought you were talking...
17: Come, Mrs. Forty.
2: I'm coming.
17: Oh, dear me, what have I done now?
2: That and that.
17: Not to worry, I'm putting it right.
2: Not to worry.
17: You've heard of the genius of the lamp, Mrs. Forty. Well, that's me.
2: You think I'm joking, don't you?
19: Oh, don't smile.
2: Why are you smiling, Mr. O'Reilly?
17: Well, to be perfectly honest, Mrs. Forty, I like a woman with spirit.
2: Oh, do you? Is that what you like?
17: I do.
2: Oh, good.
1: Now, Sybil, that's enough.
2: Come on, then, give us a smile. Riley, I have seen more intelligent creatures than you lying on their backs at the bottom of ponds. I've seen better organized creatures than you running round farmyards with their heads cut off. Now collect your things and get out. Never want to see you or any of your men in my hotel again. Now, if you'll excuse me, I have to speak to a professional builder. Hello, Mr. Stubbs? It's Sybil Forty here. I'm sorry to disturb you on a Sunday morning. We have a slight problem with a couple of doors we'd like you to take care of. When do you think you could come round and take a look at them? Tomorrow morning at 9 o'clock. That'll be fine. See you then. Thank you very much. Goodbye. Well, I think I shall go over to Audrey's now, and I shan't be back till the morning. Oh, Basil.
1: Yes, dear?
2: What is that doing here?
1: It's your garden end, dear. Isn't it nice?
2: Well, don't you think it would be better in the garden?
1: Yes, dear. Good idea.
2: Oh, no. Basil, put him back. On second thoughts, I think I'll leave him in charge. I'm sure he's cheap, and he'll certainly be better at it than you are.
1: Have a nice day, dear. Don't drive over any mines or anything.
17: Midget.
1: Where are you going here, Riley?
17: Would you please
1: take your tools back and continue with the work?
17: Well, I caught in view of what Mrs. Forty was saying.
1: You're not going to take that seriously, are you?
17: Well, I thought I might.
1: You thought you might? What sort of a man are you, Riley? Are you going to let her speak to us like that?
17: Well, she did.
1: No, she didn't. She thinks she did, but we'll show her. We're not just going to put that door back and take that one out. We're going to close that one off and put that one through as well. We're going to do the best day's work you've ever done, O'Reilly.
4: Mr. O'Reilly worked very hard, and everything is fixed good. The next morning, I am look for Mrs. Forty at front door.
16: Morning, Forty.
1: Ah, morning, Major. Papers are here.
16: Ah, good.
1: Notice anything new, Major?
16: Another car strike.
1: Never mind.
20: Morning, Major.
16: Oh, good morning.
20: Never mind.
16: Oh, right. Ah, you found it. I knew you would. He lost it, you know.
1: Mr. Forty, she come now. She come now. Quick. Morning, dear. Did you have a pleasant evening here?
21: Very
1: good. Ah, Mr. Stubbs, my wife's just there.
21: Good morning, Mrs. Forty.
2: Oh, Mr. Stubbs, this is most awkward. I'm afraid I have to apologise. My husband has put me in rather an embarrassing situation once again. I was going to ask you to do some work here.
21: Yes?
2: But I was away last night, and when I came back just now, well, it appears to have been done.
1: Everything all right, dear?
21: Oh, I see.
2: I mean, it'll probably all fall down by lunchtime.
1: Oh, do you think so, dear? Well, let's ask a real expert. Do you think it'll all fall down by lunch, Mr. Stubbs?
21: No,
1: Mr. Stubbs wouldn't agree with you on that one, dear.
21: It's a very good job.
1: Oh, did you hear that, dear? Very good job.
9: Oh, none of us likes being wrong, dear. I certainly don't. And then we knock through this door here and we close this one off.
5: What did you use? RSJ?
9: No, 4x2. Not bad, Ada. And not expensive.
5: No, I mean for the lintel. Did you use an RSJ? You know, an iron girder. Or did you use a concrete lintel?
9: No, a wooden one.
5: But that's a supporting wall.
9: What?
5: Quite.
9: Well, thanks very much for coming over this morning.
2: Just a minute. You mean that isn't strong enough?
5: That's a supporting wall, Mrs. Fawley. You could give away at any moment.
2: Any moment?
5: Yeah, go down the floors above. Look, keep this door shut so that I can get Screwjack to prop it up before the bloody lock comes in. I don't know, cowboys.
2: Basil! Basil!
4: But Mr. Fawley, he march out of house and he take under his arm garden dwarf with very pointed hat.
9: I'm going to see Mr. O'Reilly, dear. I think I might go to Canada.

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With a Polaroid Land camera, you get bright, sharp pictures in 15 seconds. 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
4: Alison and Maud by Sue Lim, with Denise Coffey and Miriam Margolyes. Episode 3, Family Hold Back.
5: Oh, hell. Maud Butler. Oh, I'm sorry, I'm eating a biscuit. What? Oh, yes, it is Abbeyfield Guest House, sorry. Tonight, hang on a tick. I'll see if I can find the book. My sister usually deals with bookings, and she's out at her yoga thingy. Don't go away. Oh, why the hell did you put the goddamn thing... Hello? Sorry about that. I can't find the book. I'm sure we've got a room for you tonight, though. Yes, both our rooms are en suite. No, I'm afraid we don't do suppers, but there are loads of marvellous restaurants in Norwich. Mr. and Mrs. Duckett. Right, fine. See you later, then. Oh, it's a big Victorian semi set back from the road. All right? Cheers, mate. Duckett. Done and dusted. I don't know why she makes a fuss about it. So where's her biscuit?
6: Maud, I'm back.
7: Right here in the Big Apple.
6: Maud, what on earth are you watching? Oh, turn that rubbish off.
7: Hey, wait a tick. Oh, that chap had slept with his father-in-law. His wife gave him a thrashing a minute ago.
6: Oh, disgusting. If it weren't for the guests, I wouldn't have a television in the house at all.
7: So, how was the yoga? Has it restored your serenity?
6: Hmm?
7: Have you forgiven me for the incident with the fish slice?
6: I've got nothing more to say on that subject, Maud, except use the coal shovel next time.
7: And how was the yoga?
6: Oh, well, there's a new teacher called Colin.
7: Oh, yeah?
6: He's allergic to dairy products. I think he could turn out to be a bit of a soulmate, actually.
7: Really?
6: Yes. I don't like to boast, but... He complimented me on my scorpion.
7: Mm.
6: Oh, have there been any calls?
7: Oh, yes. I took a booking. A Mr. and Mrs. something or other. Duckett.
6: Oh, well done. Good. When for?
7: Tonight.
6: Tonight? They can't come tonight. We're full.
7: You never said.
6: I don't have to say. It's written down in the book. All the bookings are in the bookings book.
7: Well, I couldn't find it.
6: Yeah, under your nose.
7: I thought it was red.
6: I covered it. It was looking soiled.
7: Well,
6: the Grahams are staying another night in Swallows, and I've booked some people called Burgess into Blue Tits. That's it. We're full.
7: Oh, sorry.
6: What's their number? I'll have to ring and put them off.
7: They didn't tell me their number.
6: Do you mean you didn't ask for it?
7: Well...
6: Oh, for God's sake, Maud, are you a complete idiot? Wait. Ring 1471.
7: There's been loads of phone calls since then. Daddy's physiotherapist rang to say she'd got an elastic bandage for his knee.
6: Oh, dear. I hope it gets better soon. But what are we going to do about these people, the Duckets?
7: We can just wait till they arrive and tell them we're full.
6: No, we can't. It's completely unprofessional. We'll have to get your room ready.
7: My room?
6: Well, what else can we do? You made the booking. It's your fault.
7: Oh.
6: The Duckets will have to have your room.
7: No, I know. Ring the tourist office. They can find them a room somewhere else.
6: I'm not completely stupid, Maud. The tourist office rang me this morning asking me if we'd got any vacancies. Brenda said Norwich was absolutely heaving.
7: Heaving?
6: There isn't a bed to be had in the whole place. Mm. The mystery plays have clashed with the rap festival.
7: Rap? Brilliant. I'm definitely going to that.
6: Oh, and rap? We've got to get your room ready. When did they say they would arrive?
7: Well, later.
6: They could arrive any minute. Come on. Come on.
1: Mom?
7: Well, why did it have to be my room?
1: You didn't follow the problem. No,
8: look, that's jolly unfair.
6: Maud, it's a complete tip.
7: Well, so what?
6: You're 50 years old, for goodness sake, not 15.
7: The room's no bigger than a shoebox. When I was in Africa, I had 3,000 acres.
6: Well, all I can say is that part of Africa must have been extremely untidy.
7: Africa is gloriously untidy. That's the point of it.
6: Oh, what a mess. We'll never get it ready in time. Oh, ugh, look at that awful animal head. How revolting.
7: My impala? It's not revolting, it's magnificent.
6: Well, I think it's disgusting. Stuffed animal heads on the wall. His eyes follow you everywhere. No, we can't put guests in here. They'll have to have my room. I'm the one who has to be inconvenienced. Well, what a surprise.
7: Where are you going to sleep, then?
6: In here with you. Where else can I sleep?
7: Oh, cool, eh? We could have a midnight feast, just like we used to.
6: Never mind that. Go and get some bin liners. We'll have to clear all my possessions out of my room. Oh, God. Empty my chest of drawers.
7: Yes.
6: With all my clothes in that bin bag. Oh, I'll skip the bed.
7: Oh. My God, look at these pants of yours.
6: Do you have to be so vulgar, Maud? I don't suppose your knickers are anything to write home about.
7: Oh, but these must have cost a fortune. I say, was this Gerald's influence? Was he a bit pervy on the quiet?
6: Mind your own business. Oh.
7: These look quite new, though. Have you got a secret lover? Blimey, look at this song.
6: Shut up and put them away. I have to be very vigilant about my underwear.
7: I'm not surprised.
6: It's a medical condition, as you very well know.
7: What is?
6: You know, I have to have fresh air on my buttocks so I get urticaria.
7: Just remind me, what is urticaria? I thought it was part of the old Soviet Union.
6: Ha ha, it's a rash. My buttocks can flare up just like that, and it's not a pretty sight.
7: Oh, well, let me know when you next have an attack. It sounds quite spectacular.
6: Oh, my God. That could be them.
7: What?
6: Unless it's the other people.
7: Oh.
6: Quick, you go and answer it. Go on, don't just stand there. Answer it.
7: All right. Oh. No need to shout. I tell you, nobody ever dared shout at me like that in Africa.
6: Oh. Get my strength. I'm
7: coming.
6: I can't do anything. Oh.
7: All right. Oh, keep your bloody hair on.
9: Good morning, my darling.
7: Oh, Mr. Mullis.
9: Can I offer you anything this fine day, my dear?
7: Have you got any more of that lovely haddock we had a fortnight ago?
9: Oh, no, dear. We're winding the fish down now because of the quotas and directives from Brussels and what have you. The paperwork's a minefield, and Jason's got this Viennese bonnet about vegetarianism, see?
7: Oh, what pity. I see. Yes, well, I could never be a vegetarian even for 5 minutes. What line of business are you going into?
9: Inflatables, Mrs. Eh? I can offer you an inflatable banana look for fun at the beach. It seats 4, and you can tow it behind a motorboat, no problem.
7: Well, I don't think our current plans involve any trips on inflatable bananas, but thank you all the same.
9: Well, how about an inflatable mattress, then? You just fling it on the floor and blow it up with a hairdryer, my darling. Yes. Nothing could be more simple. And it comes in a tasteful dove grey or a sophisticated lime green, my love?
7: No. I think we can live without lime green inflatable mattresses, Mr. Mullis.
9: Well, for a special occasion, how about a trip in a hot air balloon, eh? We do a champagne balloon flight for two for £299, or an executive balloon flight for two for £649. Very reasonable.
7: Yeah, it's quite remarkable, yes.
9: Nice birthday present for your sister, maybe. Look as if she could do with a breath of fresh air.
7: Well, Alison's birthday is not till next year now, and frankly, she'll be lucky to get an inflatable poppadom. You must excuse me, Mr. Mullis. I am fearfully busy today. Look, leave some handouts with me, though. Perhaps some of our guests will be interested in your balloon trip.
9: All right, there you are, miss. There.
7: Exciting, thank you.
9: They comes highly recommended. I went up in one myself last week. Found myself looking down on Strumpshore, Acle and Billetby. Then an easterly wind sprung up and we calmed down in a field near Hornan.
7: Oh,
9: it's only a little bad. Nothing to be frightened of.
7: Oh, jolly good. Well, I'll see if I can drum up some custom for you.
9: Oh, good.
7: Yes, goodbye then.
9: Cheerio.
7: Oh, all right.
5: wasn't the duck.
7: What?
5: Fiji, it wasn't the duck people. It was the fish man trying to sell us an inflatable banana.
6: What rubbish you talk, Maud. No, get all my clothes out of the wardrobe and carry them into your room.
5: Right you are.
6: No, not all at once, Maud. Just don't be on, you're dabbing them.
5: Oh, well. Now, in my room, you said, where exactly?
6: Oh, put them tidy. Leave a few hangers in here. Look, you're dropping all things everywhere.
5: Yes, Your Majesty.
6: Leave those. I'll pick them up.
5: Right.
6: Oh, dear. Still, that's the wardrobe done. And the bed looks nice. And check the drawers empty. Oh, dear. I hope nobody takes it into their head to fiddle with my alabaster eggs. I just hate the thought of strangers meddling with my cherished artifacts. What sort of tea do you want, Maud?
5: PG tips, 3 sugars.
6: Uh-huh. I'll have to have chamomile. I'm very near the edge. This is a nightmare.
5: Oh, relax, Alison. It'll be fine. Their room looks great. Everything's ready.
6: Oh, my God. That must be them.
5: Right.
6: I can't face them. You go.
5: All right.
6: No, wait. I can't trust you. I'll go. You stay out of
5: sight. Goodness me.
8: Good day to you. The name's Duckett.
6: Mr. and Mrs. Duckett. Ugh. Welcome to Abbey Field Guest House. Do come in.
10: Thank you.
6: There. I'm Alison Butler. My sister Maud took your booking.
8: How do?
6: Have you had a pleasant journey?
8: No, we have not. Oh, bloody awful.
6: Dear.
8: We've been bumper to bumper all the way from Little Snoring.
10: Oh. We're not very impressed with Norfolk so far.
8: Yeah. On Stanton was a big disappointment.
10: I bought some laxative there. And it was well past its sell-by date.
6: Oh, dear. I'm so sorry. Would you like a pot of tea? We're just making some.
10: I can't drink tea. It irritates me, urethra.
6: Oh, dear.
10: Have you got any Orlix?
6: I'm not sure. I think so. If not, we can get you some. It only takes Maud half a minute to whiz into town on her bike.
10: I knew we should have brought the Orlix, Norman.
6: Would you like some tea, Mr. Duckett?
8: What I'd like is a ruddy good soak. I'm all of a muck sweat.
6: Soak?
10: The room is ensuite, isn't it? Your sister said so.
6: Ensuite? Ah, the bathroom. The bathroom. It's not ensuite exactly, but yes, it's a private bathroom. Just across the landing, for your sole use. We were just about to give it a quick clean. Let me just show you to your room. The bathroom will be ready in a trice. I do hope you'll be comfortable. Up these stairs here. Here we are. This is it. Woodcock.
8: I beg your pardon?
6: All our rooms are named after birds. This one's Woodcock.
10: It's rather small.
8: Oh, have you ever been to the Holiday in Acapulco? The toilet was bigger than this.
6: Well, I'm sorry. I can assure you it is a lot more spacious than many bedrooms you'll find in Norwich. Mm. If you don't think you'll be comfortable, then you are perfectly entitled to cancel your booking and go elsewhere.
8: Nay, lass, there's no need for that. We'll make the best of it.
10: There's a peculiar smell, Norman.
8: Huh?
6: A smell?
10: A bit like a foreign disinfectant.
6: I can assure you I don't use foreign disinfectants.
10: It reminds me a bit of the Vatican. Do you know what I mean, Norman? I'm sorry, but I have to be so careful.
8: Doris has got a sensitivity to aromas. They can play havoc with her sinuses.
6: The Vatican. Oh, I know what you mean. It's frankincense.
10: What, like in the Bible?
6: Yes. I burn frankincense oil sometimes to assist meditation.
8: I knew a fella who went in for that meditation lark once. He wanted a bloody good haircut.
10: Frankincense. Yes, I see what you mean. Is it like that cathedral in Santiago, Norman?
8: You haven't got another room, have you? Maybe we could swap with somebody.
6: No, I'm sorry.
10: Oh, dear. Remember that headache I had in the Ramada Renaissance in Manchester, Norman? My sinuses were like the Gobi Desert.
8: Open the window. Read your magazine. Sucker Wangles. Think about something else.
6: Yes. And I'll bring you a nice cup of tea.
10: Oh, Orlix.
6: And your bathroom will be ready in a jiffy.
10: All right, then. And this is a private bathroom, you
6: said? Oh, yes. Just across the landing. Yours and yours alone. Nobody else will use it, I promise.

0: ready?
1: I was just reading the paper.
0: Oh, God. I'm going hot. Sit down.
1: There's a car boot sale on Sunday. I think I might go along, you know. I could do with a new pair of boots.
0: Oh, I'm going to have one of my turns. I can feel my buttocks beginning to tingle.
1: Alison, calm down. Think of Lord Nelson.
0: You're right. You're right. I mustn't let him down. I'll take them their drinks. You clean the bathroom.
1: Which bathroom are you on about?
0: Don't be stupid, Maud. The Ducketts have got to have her bathroom. There's no other solution.
1: Oh, they're sharing with us, are they? Okay.
0: They're not sharing with us. It's going to be their bathroom. Their private bathroom. Nobody else must use it. Not even us.
1: Well, where the hell are we going to go, then?
0: Oh. We can nip down and use Daddy's. Oh, I'm going to have to massage some essential oil on my buttocks. I'll have to do it in here. Oh, no, no, they might come barging in. People just ignore that private notice. Perhaps we should change it to strictly private.
2: Strictly private sounds like a massage parlour.
0: Oh, shut up, Maud. Go and clean the bathroom.
2: Oh, all right.

0: haven't had a wink of sleep.
1: Why not?
0: I can smell your Impala. It's revolting. It's keeping me awake.
1: My Impala does not smell.
0: Can't you smell it? Awful stink.
1: Well, I can smell something. And it's not my Impala.
0: Oh, dear.
1: Well, hang on. I'll go and have a look.
0: Oh, don't switch the light on.
2: I can see in the dark. Not that this is what I call dark. Not compared with Africa.
0: I wish you'd stop boasting about blinking Africa all the time. Everyone gets sick to death of it.
2: Well, you're just jealous because you've never been there.
0: I couldn't cope with Africa. It all sounds very chaotic and tragic. I shall stick to Sorrento in terms of foreign travel, thank you very much.
2: 5 minutes in Africa would be worth 30 years in your precious Sorrento.
0: All I can say is if it was good enough for Lord Nelson, it's good enough for me. I shall never go there in the summer again, though. It was awful in 1978. My urticaria erupted like Vesuvius. I had to lie flat on my face whilst Gerald anointed my buttocks with a range of Neapolitan ice creams.
2: Ah! Found the source of a tong.
0: What is it?
2: My trainers.
0: I don't know why you have to wear trainers at your age. It looks ridiculous. You should get yourself a nice pair of beige sandals from Clark's.
2: I'll just put them in the wardrobe. Oh! Whoopsie daisy. Still, some of the stuff's fallen on the trainer, so at least that should stop the smell.
0: Oh, for goodness sake, come back to bed. We must try to get some sleep.
2: Oh, I've slept for hours already. I had a lovely dream that I was at scuba diving with Prince Charles.
0: Normally, I'd get up and make myself a cup of valerian and skullcap tea, but I daren't.
2: What do you mean? What do you mean you daren't?
0: Kate, it makes me want to go to the lavatory.
1: They'd never know if we used the bathroom in the middle of the night.
0: Yes, they would. They're just the sort of people who would notice and give us hell about it. Anyway, they've been to the loo 3 times already, so I don't think they're having a very good night. I hope to God my frankincense oil hasn't set her off.
1: Well, you could go down and use Daddy's loo.
0: No, he always locks himself in, bolts the door and everything. I didn't think of it. I should have asked him not to bolt it tonight. Damn, damn, damn!
1: Oh, goodness. We could break in.
0: Don't be silly. We'd frighten him to death. He's a light sleeper, as you know. And you know he keeps that golf club beside his bed.
1: God, yes. Pensioner brains his daughter with niblick in tragic accident. Well, I'll just have to go to the all-night petrol station round the corner there. They've got a loo.
0: Oh, yes. Let's hope it's not necessary. Mind over matter.
1: Mm.
0: I haven't had anything to drink since 5:30. I expect my eyes are already quite sunken with dehydration.
1: Oh. Well, good night, then.
0: Oh, good morning might be more appropriate. I should just think of Lord Nelson and try to rise to the challenge. England expects that was today would you
1: I wonder how they manage in hot air balloons.
0: I beg your pardon?
1: I mean, what if you were up in a hot air balloon and you wanted to have a pee, eh?
0: What a dreadful thought. I'm going to dream about that now.
1: Pity Mr. Mullet hasn't invented an inflatable temporary loo. If you use helium, it would even solve the disposal problem.
0: Mm-hmm.
1: Blow it up, fill it up, then just let it go.
0: Oh.
1: It would float off the stratosphere.
0: For goodness sake, Maud, shut up. I never want to hear anything about lavatories again as long as I live.
1: I see it, Charles. It's absolutely lovely.
0: Maud? Maud?
1: Charles. Alison. Oh, my God, I'm into Norwich. I thought I was at Highgrove admiring Prince Charles's gazebo.
3: Oh, well, never mind. What's that noise?
0: It's raining.
3: Yeah. Just as well neither of us wants to go to the lavatory then.
0: Fact is, Mort, I'm afraid I do.
3: Oh, yeah. Well, go and use the bathroom. The duckets are bound to be fast asleep by now.
0: No, they're not. Listen.
3: Well, just go down and pee in the garden.
0: Don't be ridiculous. It's probably against the bylaws.
3: Well, what then? The petrol station?
0: No, I can't wait that long. Well, I want you to creep downstairs and bring me up a bucket.
3: Oh, well, why can't you go yourself?
0: I'm bursting. I can't even move.
3: Oh, quick! Oh, okay.
0: Quick, quick.
3: We never used to have this kind of trouble on the farm. We just peed everywhere like dogs. It was glorious.
0: Oh.
4: Ah, Miss Butler.
3: Oh.
4: I want a word.
3: Oh, yes.
4: Doris is having a bit of trouble with her sinuses. Okay. Is there any chance you could lay on a steam inhalation for her?
3: A steam inhalation?
4: You know, a big bowl with boiling water in it and a few drops of Friar's Balsam or Vic or whatever.
3: Oh, yes, I should think so. I've just got one other little errand to do first. I'll bring it up to you in 5 minutes.
4: Thank you very much.
3: Oh, it's a pleasure, Mr. Duckett.
0: Oh, please, please, please, hurry. Oh, Maud. What's that?
2: A saucepan. I couldn't find the bucket.
0: I can't be in a saucepan, for goodness sake. What would the health and safety say?
2: Look, when John McCarthy and Brian Keenan were being held hostage in Beirut, all they had at one stage was a carrier bag.
0: I can't.
2: All right, then.
0: Wait, stop. I'm bursting. Give it here. Oh, God, it's my best non-stick. Well, don't just stand there. Go out. And don't come back in again until I say so.
2: Right here. Enjoy it.
0: Oh. Maud.
2: Well, are you feeling better?
0: Oh, yes, the relief. Here, take it away.
2: Oh, why me?
0: Because you made the double booking, and without your catastrophic incompetence, we wouldn't be in this position in the first place.
2: Okay. I'll go out into the garden and chuck it on the compost heap.
4: Thank you very much. I'll take it, shall I?
3: Doris
4: doesn't like anyone seeing her in her bed jacket. She got it from Christian A.
3: Yes, it's
4: this will soon sort her sinuses out. Thank you very much. Good night.
3: Good night.

0: that's the breakfast all done, then. How's Daddy?
1: Fine. I think his knee is improving. He polished off 5 thick tripolatas with his scrambled eggs.
0: Oh, good. The ducats should be checking out any minute. How did they seem this morning?
1: Oh, fine.
0: Oh, I can't wait to be reunited with my own bathroom. I shall have a long, leisurely soak in my geranium and rosewood bath gel.
1: And I might just shampoo my Impala.
0: I've forgiven you for muddling up the bookings, Maud, but I never want to spend another night without access to sanitary facilities as long as I live. Honey?
2: I'd just like to say we want to stay another night.
0: Another night?
2: We were planning to be moving on today.
3: We were going to the Holiday Inn at Ipswich. They've got minibars and trouser presses there, you know.
2: Aye, and they offer a stimulating choice of British and European cuisine.
1: But you're going to spend an extra night with us instead. Mm. Isn't that lovely, Alison?
0: Yes, splendid.
2: We very much appreciated the personal service you rendered in the night, Miss Butler.
1: Oh, no, it was nothing, really.
2: I said to Doris, you can say what you like about bed and breakfast, but you'd never have got that kind of personal service at the Holiday Inn, Doris.
0: What personal service was this?
1: Oh, nothing, Alison. I just helped Mrs. Duckett with her sinuses. A little old bush medicine from Africa.
2: At 3 a.m, no less.
1: Yes.
3: Mm. Well, it cleared my tubes like magic, love. We're ever so grateful. In fact, if it rains and no one has to give up the idea of his golf, we might just put Ipswich on the back burner altogether and stay here the rest of the week, mightn't we, Norman?
2: I wouldn't rule it out. Not now I've seen Miss Butler in her negligee.
1: Oh, my God.
3: Oh, Norman, you are a one. Take no notice, Miss Butler.
0: Please, please, let it not rain in East Anglia, Lord. Please, I beg, let the sun shine and let Mr. Duckett be filled with an irresistible urge to go to Ipswich.
4: Alison and Maud was written by Sue Lim. The cast was Alison Denise Coffey, Maud Miriam Margolese, Mr. Mullet Chris Emmett, Mr. Duckett Geoffrey Whitehead, and Mrs. Duckett Judith Lim. It was produced by Jonathan James Moore.
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2: Boogie Up the River by Mark Wallington, starring Timothy Spall. Episode 4, A Curry at Kelmscott.
3: When Jennifer arrived on the boat, the quest for the source of the Thames suddenly seemed possible. When Jennifer arrived, she gave the journey an energy that had previously been missing. When Jennifer arrived, all the waiting seemed worthwhile.
4: I'm leaving.
3: But you've just got here.
4: I can't spend another minute in this boat with that dog.
3: Jennifer, calm down. You're overreacting.
4: Overreacting? That animal has just made a mess in the earphones of my personal stereo.
3: No, you've got to understand. Boogie has been my crew all this time. He's wary of newcomers. He's testing you out. Try to get to know him. You'll probably find you've got a lot in common.
4: Listen to me. I'm a beautiful and rich director of an international corporation. Boogie is a scabby mongrel with an unparalleled propensity to disgust. I see no common ground. I'm leaving.
3: But you can't go, Jennifer. I need you here.
4: Rubbish. You've got this far without me.
3: No, I need you for two reasons. The first is basic.
4: Oh, don't worry. We'll do that when you get back.
3: Oh, I meant the stretch of river from Lechlade to Cricklade is treacherous and difficult to navigate. I don't know if I can do it alone.
4: Oh, I see.
3: And I also need you because, well, look, if I do get to the source of the Thames and it does prove to lie somewhere other than expected, I want to have someone to share the moment with.
4: Go on.
3: Well, the truth is, and I wasn't going to tell you this, but when I reach the source, I want to name it after you.
4: What?
3: Well, if I do find the true source of the Thames, I want to call it Jennifer Springs.
4: Oh, you mean like Alice Springs?
3: That's right.
4: And the Bering Straits?
3: That sort of thing, yeah.
4: That is the most romantic thing I've ever heard.
3: Well, it's just a token of my affection.
4: Oh, I couldn't possibly let you down now, could I?
3: No. So, can we continue?
4: Jennifer Springs, the true source of the Thames. I'm going to be put on the map. How wonderful.
3: We continued upstream. With Jennifer on board, people on the bank took more notice of the boat. This could have been due to her revitalising spirit, but was more probably due to her large range of luggage now stacked port and starboard. I never thought of putting a yucca plant on the bow like that.
4: The boat needed a woman's touch.
3: Oh, hanging geraniums along the gunwales and putting a batik drape over the back seat and a philodendron on the stern.
4: Yeah, I can't stand all these expeditions where all they do is get covered in mud and eat bugs and never change their sheets. I admire travellers who can go to the jungle and find a hotel with air conditioning and minibars in the rooms. That takes initiative.
3: I never knew you could play the banjo.
4: I can't. I'm going to learn. I'm going to learn to do all sorts of things on this trip. I'm going to paint watercolours. I'm going to learn a language.
3: What language?
4: Oh, I don't know. I just want to make sure I make use of the time. Last year, when I went on a cruise, I was so bored. There was simply nothing to do. I ended up going to scarf tying lessons.
3: I think I'll find rowing takes up a good deal of the day.
4: Good. I want to learn to row as well. Suppose you've been immersing yourself in the river's literary history.
3: Yes. And, well, no.
4: Could you go to Reading Jail and visit Oscar Wilde's cell?

0: No, I didn't get to see that.
1: Well, how about Maple Durham House, where Pope was so inspired?
0: Well, I think it was closed when I passed.
1: What about the meadows between Aynsham and Godstow?
0: What meadows?
1: You know, the ones where Matthew Arnold wrote, "Through the Whittam flats, red loosestrife and blonde meadow sweet among, and darting swallows and light water gnats, we tracked the shy Thames shore." You must have been there.
0: Well, I don't exactly remember that bit.
1: Well, what have you been doing with your time?
0: I've been working on my relationship with the Coots.
1: Can I ask you a personal question?
0: Sure.
1: Have you been all right all this time without me?
0: Fine.
1: You don't think spending so long on the river on your own has made you, well, a bit peculiar?
0: No.
1: Oh, just wondered.

0: We sculled through the morning. The river was narrowing. The meanders grew tighter. The progress was slow.
1: Lock ahead! Oars in! Ever been to a lock before?
2: No!
1: The most important thing to remember is always remark on the lockkeeper's petunias.
3: Good morning! Welcome to Rancourt Lock! Best kept lock of the year 1968. Water facilities available and refuse disposal. Homemade jam for sale and normally iced lollies, but not today, because the van blew a gasket.
2: Where's the lavatory?
3: We haven't got a lavatory, I'm afraid. We've got a waste paper bin, but no lavatory.
2: You must have a lavatory. Where do you go?
3: Oh, I've got my own lavatory. It comes with the job, like the hat.
2: Don't be such a fascist. Come on, where is it? I'm desperate.
3: If you can hang on until that's laid, there's a public one behind the bank.
2: Listen, sweetheart. If you don't tell me where your lavatory is, I'll go all over your petunias.
3: In that case, it's through the back door and first on the left.
2: Thank you.
0: Sorry, it's her first day on the river.
3: My watch like that.
0: What, uptight?
3: No, weak bladder.
0: To reward the morning's efforts, I suggested we stop for lunch in the Swan Inn by Radcot Bridge. Jennifer ordered us Pimm's and veal and ham pie. The landlord had a handlebar moustache and hairy ears.
4: You two in that skiff?
0: Yes.
4: Well done. Good, sir. How far have you come?
0: Oh, from London.
4: Good Lord. Where are you heading?
0: The source.
4: Good Lord. Well, I'm your man. Anything you want to know about the river, ask me.
2: Why does it meander so much?
4: What?
2: Well, why are there so many meanders on the river?
4: You haven't got a clue. Ask Percy over there. Percy?
5: Aye?
4: Why does the river meander?
5: What river?
4: The river out the back garden, you old coot.
5: Oh, him!
4: Why does it meander so much?
5: Oh, do you think it's something to do with the French? It usually is. Ask Mrs. Byron over there.
2: It doesn't matter.
5: Why does the river meander so, Mrs. Byron?
6: But the River Thames, like all rivers, meanders due to a very simple and natural process, following inescapable laws. If a river finds an obstruction in its path, say, sediment or a tributary stream, or perhaps fallen debris, its course diverts.
4: There you go. Does that answer your question?
6: The corrupted current hits the opposite bank, where it carves the land away, and the underflow carries the resulting sediment to deposit it on the inner curve.
4: Thank you, Mrs. Byron.
6: As the surface current ricochets back to the other bank, a meander is created. The process is...
0: We took our lunch into the garden. Boogie sat between us with his mouth open.
2: Have all the people you've been meeting been like them?
0: Well, not usually as interesting.
2: Good job I'm here, isn't it? Liven things up a bit.
0: What do you mean, liven things up?
2: Well, it's a bit boring, isn't it?
0: Ah, I was like you when I first started. What you have to do is slow to the pace of the river. You have to take notice of things.
2: Well, like what?
0: Everything. You have to understand that everything on the water is there for a purpose. Everything from the tiniest water mat to the biscuit factory in Reading. I mean, look at that pair of check trousers floating downstream there. How do you think they got there? Who dropped them and why? What's in the pockets? What size waist are they? All these things are clues.
2: Are you sure you've been all right all this time on your own?
0: Yeah. Here's another piece of advice. Don't hold your pie so close to Boogie.
2: Just look at the size of that dog's tongue.
0: It's a sign of affection.
2: And how does he keep it stiff like that?
0: It always happens when he sees veal and ham pie.
2: He's got such an unfortunate face, hasn't he? It sort of says, run me over.
0: Jennifer, keep your pie away from him.
2: He looks like a cross between a ferret and a Triumph Herald.
0: Boogie!
2: That was horrible. That was disgusting.
0: Well, he only licked it.
2: He's licked out all the meat and the jelly and left me holding the pastry.
0: You have to be positive when you eat a veal and ham pie with Boogie around. No, Boogie!
2: And there goes the pastry.
0: Back at the Skulls, Jennifer attacked the river with vigour. A lot of vigour. The bald man with the hairy back who stood at the wheel of a cruiser called A Bit of All Right never stood a chance.
7: Hello, hello, hello. Here, look, it's three men in a boat. How dinky. Oi, darling, fancy a burner?
2: I've got 3 points to make in response to that. One, I am not a man. Two, three men in a boat is nothing but British sentimentalism at its worst. And three, anyone with a vessel the size and shape of yours obviously has nothing of any substance whatsoever inside their underpants!
0: Not until we reached the haven of Kelmscott did Jennifer begin to relax. We left Boogie in the boat and walked round the beautiful Cotswold stone village and the manor house William Morris had once made his home.
6: Just look at those tapestries. They're so...
0: complicated.
6: I'd like to have had an affair with William Morris.
0: Maybe we should get a place like this.
6: You're not serious.
0: No.
6: Oh, because I could probably afford it, you know.
0: Well, that is, yes. Yes, I'm serious.
6: You and me live together.
0: We get on okay.
6: No, we don't.
0: Yes, we do.
6: We argue all the time.
0: We don't.
6: No one has ever wanted to live with me. I'm hostile.
0: No, that's just the image you give. It's a veneer.
6: No, it isn't.
0: It is.
6: I'm telling you, it isn't.
0: It must be.
8: Shh. Why do you have to whisper in front of tapestries?
0: Kelmscott was a pristine village with dovecots in walls, pigs in sties, vegetable patches in neat lines, and sparkling Volvos in driveways. Everything had been laundered in the spring. The chestnuts had perms straight from the salon. In an empty graveyard, we found Morris's tombstone. The inscription read,
6: "Love is enough, though the world be a-waning, and the woods have no voice but the voice of complaining." Do you really think my aggressive image is just a veneer? Do you think that beneath this selfish and cynical exterior, there's a woman you could live with?
0: Yes.
6: I don't.
0: You're not trying.
6: If I came to live with you, would you have Boogie put down for me?
0: Oh, no, that's an unreasonable request.
6: I know.
0: Listen, there's something you should understand about Boogie. He was abandoned as a puppy. He was found under a taxi cab. Until he was 2 years old, he thought his mother was a bus. As an adolescent, he was beaten up daily, usually by cats. His traumatic past has left him insecure. He only treats you badly because he sees you as a rival.
6: What, you mean someone just threw him out?
0: Yeah.
6: When he was a little puppy?
0: Yeah.
6: But that's terrible. Huh, I mean, I wouldn't wish it on anyone to have him as a pet, but to abandon a little baby...
0: All he needs is affection.
6: Oh, I've treated him so appallingly. How can I ever make it up to him?
0: Oh, it's difficult. The sort of emotional damage he's suffered can't easily be repaired. But a packet of mackerel-flavoured crisps would go a long way. Jennifer bought a packet of mackerel crisps from the local pub and we strode back to Megan. When we got there, we found Boogie had eaten Jennifer's geraniums and philodendron and was munching his way through a yucca plant.
6: He is a mongrel from hell.
0: Well, it's a difficult period for him.
6: It's no wonder he was abandoned at birth. He should have been drowned.
0: Jennifer, what are you going to do?
6: I'm going to tie him to a tree, open a tin of his favourite dog food and eat it in front of him, slowly. Here, boy.
0: Oh.
6: Here, boy.
9: Hi.
0: Yeah, hi.
9: I've got Jennifer's mail. How's it going?
0: Oh, fine.
6: Come to here, I phoned the vivisectionist.
9: Doesn't look fine. She looks really mad to me. Is that a yucca plant you just threw at your dog?
0: Yes, I think that was the yucca plant.
9: And tonight's your big night, eh?
0: Yeah.
9: The climax to 5 years of foreplay.
0: Yeah.
9: You're going to have to calm her down.
0: I'm perfectly capable.
9: You see, Jennifer is working off aggression.
0: I am aware of that.
9: Yeah, but what you may not be aware of is that it's aggression she feels towards herself. She's annoyed she's allowed herself to be lured into this position of vulnerability. Oh, is that a banjo? She's swinging at him now.
0: Yes, a banjo.
9: If she's going to be seduced, she needs to be reassured. She needs to be convinced that the trust that she's invested is not going to be abused.
0: I can manage, thank you.
9: And if worse comes to worse, you've always got the old standby.
0: Yeah? What standby?
9: You know, the old standby.
0: No, I don't know.
9: A curry.
0: A what?
9: Have you ever cooked Jennifer a curry before?
0: No.
9: Wow. You're in for a treat.
0: What sort of treat?
9: I'll catch you later, when you recover.
6: I'm going to strangle you with your own epic losses. Get here. A curry?
0: Yeah, a Sri Lankan egg curry. Delia Smith has a great recipe.
6: Have you ever cooked me a curry before?
0: No.
6: So you don't know what happens to me?
0: No.
6: Curries arouse me.
0: Good.
6: A curry can do for me what 2 dozen red roses do for other women.
0: Fine.
6: Well, on the other hand, a curry can make me feel like I've spent 6 months working out in a multi-gym.
0: That's all right.
6: I become unpredictable.
0: I'll take the risk.
6: I can't be responsible for my actions.
0: That's okay.
6: A curry entirely changes the situation.
0: We walked through the fields until we came to a village with a crumbling corner store.
2: And you really think you'll get what you need for a Sri Lankan egg curry here?
0: Why not?
2: There's a poster in the window announcing Decimalization Day.
0: Inside, the shop smelt of dust and brown paper bags. A woman dressed in a blue housecoat and blue skirt with blue hair and a blue tint to her glasses shuffled behind the counter. Afternoon. I'd like a selection of herbs and spices, please. To start with, some cumin. Thank you. And some whole coriander seeds. Thank you very much. Some cinnamon sticks. Lovely. Turmeric. And ginger.
10: Root powder.
0: A root, please. Thank you. Some Chinese star anise. Some cardamom pods. Thank you. Some nutmeg. Thank you. Some chilli. Thank you. And some cream coconut. Thank you. Oh, and some Madras curry powder.
10: But we've only got Bombay or Andhra Pradesh.
0: Oh, dear.
10: Making the Delia Smith Sri Lankan egg curry by the sound of it.
0: That's right.
10: Bombay's your best bet, then.
0: Thank you. Back at the boat, I prepared the curry as directed by Delia Smith, while Boogie sat over me with his grin fixed at 3:15, and Jennifer sang her own compositions on her.

0: Oh, it's terrible, isn't it?
1: No, it's got a certain mystical quality.
0: I'm trying to capture the inevitability of the river.
1: Oh, you do very well.
0: I'll play you another. This one's called My Love Is Like a Salmon. My love is like a salmon in the early morn. My love is like a salmon.
2: Never in the history of exploration has a curry had such a profound effect on team morale. We sat on the bank and ate, watching the sun set. Jennifer spoke only once.
0: If that dog makes so much as a move for my curry, I'm going to get a set of jump leads, clip one to each of his testicles and give him a jump start. Is that understood?
2: But Boogie wasn't bothered about Jennifer's curry. That was because he'd eaten most of mine and what was left in the pan. And that was worrying. I know what sort of effect a curry can have on Boogie.
0: Oh, that was wonderful. Nothing invigorates me like a curry. Do you know what I feel like doing now? Going to the pub and challenging the locals to an arm wrestling contest. Disgusting, vile creature.
2: But that was just the start. We went to the local inn. It was empty. Jennifer bought a Castella and turned her attention to a video machine called Invaders from the Planet Zuck.
3: Quiet in here tonight.
4: Always quiet on a Friday. Funny looking dog, that.
3: Yeah, Polish Ridgeback.
4: Oh, we had one of them once. Used to bark once for yes, twice for no, and three times whenever the Duke of Kent come on telly.
0: Die, die, die!
2: A group of men came in and sat at the bar. They mumbled and sneered and complained to the landlord about his small selection of crisp flavours.
5: They got mint and new potato at the Swan up the road.
6: Oh, I bought the wife a packet of them for her birthday.
7: Yeah, there's dog hair in my beer, look.
2: They look like fishermen. Don't talk to them.
0: Why not?
2: Because fishermen are all mean and miserable gits who never say anything nice to anyone. I think it's a qualification for joining any of the Thames fishing clubs.
0: Anyone got a light? My cigar's gone out.

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9: Right, boys. Now, today's game might only be a pre-season friendly, except for one thing. We don't play friendlies. Who don't play friendlies, boys?
10: Duclaw, Pomfreston, Somerville and Tannery.
9: Bloody right. But a word of warning. Now, I know I says I want a competition for team places, but when you start bringing up the governing team and the Maryhill Fleet to press your claims for a midfield spot, I think it's time to draw the line, eh? And I don't mean with a line of cards in my fizzog. Do I make myself clear?
10: Aye,
9: it's I, boss, to use. There'll be no loss of discipline just because my player manager's been banned for a touchline for abusing officials. In my opinion, that referee was asking for it anyway. Mincing about the park and cycling shots when he knew Gus was hot after 6 months solitary in Barlinnie Seawing. Now, his wife had said she would take his place and help him out on the managerial front.
11: A woman?
9: What's your name with that? Did Nini's watch the manager is or what?
11: Oh, come on, boss. A stupid wifey managing a football team. That's too far-fetched.
9: I don't know. Look at Air United. Hey, anyway. Listen to me. We don't need to do that now, because we've managed to set up a hotline for a chip van to the touchline. Well, it's not exactly a hotline as such. It's smell like two old bean tins and a length of string, but it works. So the vital link between Gussie's mouth, his brain and his stream of semi-consciousness hasn't been severed. Hey, Daisy, why is that you're wearing under your pants?
11: Well, I couldn't afford cycling shorts, so I just cut down my wee brother's pyjamas.
9: You'll get a weeked after my hoodie pronto. They're a disgrace to the blue and white of Pomfreston.
11: Blue and pink?
9: Aye. Okay, smart ass. Can I help it if my mod decides to bum the jerseys in the same wash as my floral bedspread? Anyways, you should be washing them yourselves. Yous might be amateurs, but yous are professional amateurs. And last season, your lack of commitment was a disgrace. Do you realise, I went 6 months without a single stress-related illness? Christ, I had to go out and get divorced just to make it look like I was under pressure. Man, it was well worth it. See where I held off that. Jimmy's newsagents, Pomfreston and District League Cup, the way, boys.
12: Hello!
9: What about that, listen? But all that's legend now. It's the day we're concerned with. Now listen, remember that cunning ploy we worked out at free kicks? Mongo,

0: You jump on the ball. And Walter, you swerve it delicately into the top corner of the rigging.
1: McMoss, I can't swerve the ball.
0: Doesn't matter. The goalposts are sugly. I'll lean on them as you hit it and you look like bloody Zico. Right, I'll just run through my lineup. Bobby, Shuck, Magua, Gudge and Desi. Ferret, Spike, Walter and Scud. Mongo, Zorba and Socrates. And my tactics. Let's nail these swiny reptile smug bastards once and for all. Who is it we're playing anyway?
2: Boss.
0: What is it now?
2: You've named a team of 12. The ref will spot for a start.
0: See, there you go, criticising refs again. How many times have I told you we've got the best referees in the world? I have every respect for him, and I'll be telling that to his face. And if he still insists we lose a man, then I'll kick his melt in. Right, who he's going to in a... Oh, yeah.
1: What's up, boys?
0: It's nothing, boys. It's just a wee tight internal bleeding from my ulcer.
1: Thank God for that. For a minute I thought it was chest pains.
0: Kidding? Oh, yeah, come! You think I would waste chest pains in a friendly?
3: No.
0: Oh, yeah, no, I'm saving name and my blackouts for my league and cup run. New East go. And make me suffer. I love that football, so I do.
4: As do millions of other followers of the footballing faith who actually believe it when a player says, "This is the only club I want to play for." Such was the belief of the Celtic fans who had heralded Mo Johnson's second coming. But now, having had the ecstasy, they had to endure the agony as a slight hiccup in the proceedings built into a full belch.
5: Well, as I say, don't blame Celtic. It's not their fault. But it's not my fault either. As I say, it's just a private, personal thing that has nothing to do with me personally.
4: Something was wrong. Was it nonce? Was it tax? Was it the new, growed-up Mo who'd handled the whole deal himself had made an arse of it? Celtic were adamant, and so was FIFA. He was their player, and they had the contract to prove it. But Johnson was not so sure.
5: Well, as I say, yes, I did sign a piece of paper, but it wasn't a contract. As I say, it was just a legally binding document. But as I say, I did also sign another piece of paper. Actually, it was the back of a fag packet, which stated that if I were to change my mind, then I could renege on the whole deal and it would be all right.
4: Celtic remonstrated with Nonce and demanded a written explanation, but the French letter they received came no closer to penetrating the mystery. Without even playing for the club, Mo Johnston, ex-Partick Thistle, Watford, Celtic and tracksuit salesman, was proving he hadn't lost his disruptive touch. The whole thing was turning into a pantomime, and it was beginning to emerge whom the fans saw as the villain of the piece. The Baron Hardon responsible for Le Coq Up Sportif, Bill McMurdo. McMurdo has all the attributes that Celtic fans find most endearing. One, he's a Hun. Two, he wants to be a Hun. And three, he's proud to be a Hun. He was also the agent of Frank McAvenny, another I only want to play for Celtic, man. And the sorry tale of these two strikers had left the Tic fans seething at the common denominator to both equations, Mild Bill.
2: Let's get one thing straight here. I'm very disappointed that Morris has moved to Celtic, has fallen through. Personally, I feel that Celtic should do the honourable thing and let Morris get his own way. If Morris had any honour, I'm sure he'd do the same for them. And don't get me wrong, he did sign a piece of paper. I saw it, and the X mark was definitely his. But it was not a contract, and I know all about them. A contract is a legally binding document which should be honoured. Like we think Frank McAvenny signed with Celtic, or John Robertson signed with Newcastle. And there's another thing I hadn't been given credit for, and that's bringing Robbo back to Hearts. how much poorer the game would have been this season without John's major contribution to the game, punching a Celtic player during a televised match. And while we're on the subject of positive things I've achieved, remember I've been around a long time. I knew George Best before he looked like Charles Manson, and it was me that helped give the world Best's testimonial, the biggest beer money handout in history. And another thing, not all of my clients are, how shall I put it, bampots. No, there's John Collins of Hibs. He's a nice, level-headed young professional, and I don't know what I'm going to do with him. But if it's an answer to the Morris Johnson situation you're after, I'm afraid I'm not at liberty to say anything, except that I've taken the matter to the Law Lords, and the Law Lords have viewed the case most sympathetically. In fact, from now on, I will be acting as sole agent for the Law Lords, and they said...
3: Excuse me, Bill, but isn't this bad for the image of Scottish football?
2: I don't care about Scottish football. I only care about 20% Morris Johnston.
4: Amidst growing acrimony, this young pretender, the man who would be king of the jungle, sped o'er the sea back to France. In the end, it seemed Godfather McGinn had simply made him an offer he could refuse. Did Jack have any regrets over the affair?
5: None at all. At the end of the day, it didn't want to play for Celtic, so it can go and sign for whoever it wants. I harbour no animosity over the whole disgusting, sneaky, treacherous debacle whatsoever. As I've said all along, we only want Celtic men, players who are themselves fans, and who'd play for this club for nothing, as in fact a lot of them do.
4: Looking ahead, Jack has extensive, quite big plans for the club, including a proposed development which brought out the best of his business style.
6: Right, Mr. McGinn, the deal is this. In exchange for your club developing the area, we, the District Council, will sell you 1,400 acres of Dalriada Street for the token fee of £1.
5: Make it 50 pence and it's a deal. Okay, 60. All right, 70, and I'm cutting my own throat here.
4: It will be interesting to see, if indeed it ever happens, what shape this development will take. Are we perhaps finally talking an all-seated stadium?
5: No. Our extensive research has shown that on the terracing and in the enclosure, our fans still prefer doing the toilet standing up.
4: It's this streamy of thought that makes you really appreciate McGinn's rare form of terminal intransigence, almost as rare, in fact, as Celtic fans who took part in the extensive research he talks about. But on the player front, the biscuit barrel idea has been well and truly quashed, and a provvy line introduced as all expenses spared in bringing fresh replacements to the club.
5: Of course we are not as big as Rangers. We don't have the sort of money they have, but quite frankly, if you want to be a successful club so badly that you're prepared to spend millions on the best players, well, I just feel sorry for you.
3: But you could raise some money if you went public.
5: That old chestnut again. Look, we, the present board, have no right to make Celtic a public limited company. We have always regarded ourselves as merely custodians of a great tradition, so you can piss off with your going public talk.
4: For over a century now, the Celtic creed, proudly emblazoned upon that holiest of relics, the souvenir Celtic dish towel, has proclaimed a phalanx of fallacy. We don't care if we win, lose or draw. Damn the hell do we care. But care they do deeply, and have no other option but to trust in a well-bank-balanced chairman who knows what it's all about.
5: Of course, being Celtic means that everyone else in the country, not of a Celtic persuasion, is out to get you. But what we've got to do is ignore these feelings of paranoia and deal with the real problems, like discrimination, persecution, victimization, suppression, ritualistic execution at Masonic meetings.
4: Whether Celtic continue with their speculate to accumulate, always too late philosophy remains to be certain, but their chairman has promised they are ready to respond to their traditional enemy. That's anyone who's looking for money from them. Across the city, however, Rangers have discovered that there's nothing free about free enterprise, and that it has taken an overdose of dosh to keep the revolution rolling, because throughout the season, the Terries had been doing the business on and off the park. David Murray, a self-confessed lifelong Rangers fan, who used to be a self-confessed lifelong Air United fan, bought the club. It cost Murray a mint, but he was happy with his purchase and immediately announced a big facelift, which Graham Souness later denied having. Holmes detected the game was afoot and made the elementary decision to stand down as chairman. Murray was in control.
5: We have plans for Ibrox that are just pure sheer different class. Take a look at this blueprint. Five-star restaurants, saunas, jacuzzis, executive suites. I'm sure all those thousands of ordinary fans out there will be so proud just knowing it's the best stadium in the country that they can't afford to get into. And don't forget our Seat for Life scheme. For a mere grand, you get a plastic seat with an unimpaired view of the computerised share index, and included in the price is your own personal gang of 11-year-olds to watch your car during the game.
4: On the political front, the club became more active, publicly backing the fight against the closure of Glasgow's vet school, where Rangers used to send their players for treatment. And Rangers continued to be active on the transfer front with signings like Kevin Drinkle, who had an immediate effect on the new, more socially aware Ibrox fans. They rechristened him Billy Drinkle. The Gel's accumulation of Anglophiles does, however, raise an intriguing question for the future. When European legislation comes into effect and clubs can only have three foreign players, which three Scotsmen will Rangers keep? But all this is merely the bulk of the iceberg. It's the titanic ego at the tip which packs most attention. The teddy bear on top of the glacier who's clear and cool and thinning a bit at the front. Is he all for the good of the game, or is the Lee Van Cleef of Scottish football only in it for a few dollars more? This is an answer we will never get, because he never lets you finish your quit. According to the media, I'm ruthless. I mean, ruthless, what is that? Wanting to win. Sure, I want to win, but I've learned to channel that desire more positively now, and I'm very proud of the fact that I wasn't sent off last season.
3: But you've only been on as a substitute a couple of times.
4: Despite what the media might think, I'm not an uncaring, cold individual, and I'll always be eternally grateful to David Holmes for bringing me here, and I intend to show him that gratitude by offering him 10% discount to stay at my nursing home.
3: And what about...
4: Again, I've put a lot into this club, sacrificed a lot. Yeah, there was a point when things get very difficult. Maybe it was stress, maybe it was exhaustion. I don't know how it happened, why it happened. But then, who does know why they do something like buy Mel Starlin?
3: Players. Yes, let us not forget, it is ultimately all down to them. They are the performers, the artists, the Oscar nominees who add the paint to the numbers, the punters and decorators, the Dulux in the crown who gloss, brighten and enliven the soccer canvas. And throughout season 88-89, there was no shortage of what are affectionately called characters upon which to feast our disbelieving eyes. We had them all. The good, the bad and the atrocious.
7: And big Mick McCarthy will just roll it back to his goalkeeper, Pat Bunn. Oh, but that's a terrible pass back from McCarthy. A chance for McCarthy, pulls him down. The Celtic defence is in misery. McCarthy collides with White. The ball's in the air. Was that hands by McCarthy there? Oh, no, a punch has been thrown. McCarthy could be in trouble here.
4: Steve Kirk, the Motherwell striker, who scored so many goals he was giving the club a good name. Ian Durant, who despite injury proved he could still turn on a six-pack. Or Kevin Gallagher, the perfect sub because he was always ready to dive, dive, dive. Yes, beyond the 5 o'clock shadow of a doubt, the players are the real stars of football. Or are they? Maybe we shouldn't be looking for brilliance. Maybe we should be listening for it. For those who can do, and those who can't become experts. Scotland boasts not only a flourishing football front, but a heavy muscle media mafioso as well. When you think of the truly world-class sporting journalists we have in this country, the list is beginningless. Instead, we're stuck with Alex Candid Cameron, Jerry the Voice of a Football McNee, and Ian Archer, a writer so appalling he doesn't even have a nickname. With their fingers on the pulse and up the nose of football, they're responsible, whether in print or on the air, for much of life's rich crapistry, as the battle for honours on the field is matched only by the battle for an audience off, as radio stations engage in aerial warfare. The Radio Clyde stable, as we already know, is well stocked with thoroughbred horses' arses.
8: Yes, Dick Donnelly here at a rather windswept Tannadice Park, Dundee, where there's nothing to report on this interesting clash between Dundee United and Hearts. Because, in fact, as I've just been informed, the game's being played at Tynecastle.
9: Hello, yes. Kevin O'Donnell here, but... Hello? Yes. Kevin O'Donnell... Hello? Yes? Yes. Kevin O'Donnell here with the sensational news... Hello? Yes? Donald Kevin here with the sensation... Hello?
10: Hugh Keevans here, and on the lunchtime sports desk today, Ali McCoy scotches all rumours of a move to Italy. Willie Miller says that managing's not for him just yet. And Angus Ogg digs up a strange object in his... reading the wrong computer there. Oh, and just before I leave you, still no further developments on the latest Charlie Nicholas for Celtic story, because I only started them this morning.
4: But Clyde haven't been completely stagnating, and have introduced a new generation of pubescent personalities. Younger men of proven ability. Davy proven ability.
1: Well, Ken, quite a match so far. Neither team taking any chances.
11: Sorry, Davy. Can't make you out. Seems to be some sort of technical difficulty.
1: Is that better, Ken? I've turned my hairdryer off now.
4: And at the helm of the good ship Super Scoreboard, Captain Cooney steers a steady course, usually towards anything to do with Celtic. But sometimes he must deviate from his chosen path.
12: Right, competition time now, so pens and papers at the ready, because it's time for the goal of the season competition. So, here they are. Goal A.
8: Evan Twinkle, he scores!
12: Goal B.
8: Mark McGee, he scores!
12: Goal C.
8: Jim Benn, he scores!
12: And finally, goal D.
8: Mitchell Pandalainen, he scores!
12: So there we are. Quite a tough decision, I think they'll agree, but use your judgment, make your choice, and send your answers on a postcard to Radio Clyde, the big industrial estate at Clyde Bank, Scotland. First prize will be 2 stand tickets for a Bankies game of your choice. And we've also got a consolation prize, which is 2 tickets to the World Cup final next year in Italy. As the guest of the Voice of a Football itself, Jerry McNee. So get these cards coming in. Oh, I should point out, however, that this competition is not open to employees of Radio Clyde or anyone who was at any of the matches where the goals were scored. Right, back to the action. It's the Old Firm. It's been quite a match so far. It's a match that's had everything. And in fact, I'm just hearing there's more sensational news coming in. But first, the Greyhound news with Jerry McDade.
4: But Radio Scotland have not been standing idly by, letting their Clyde counterparts have it all their own way. They launched their own offensive, which is exactly how their audience found Highland League Roundup man, Bill McAllister.
13: Well, Tom, what a match this was between local rivals Inverness Thistle and Clachnacuddin. In the first half, it was Clarks McGuinness who caught the eye, laying on more balls than Pamela Bourdais, and more than once leaving the Thistle defence like Joan Collins, spread-eagled and on their backs. And when the one clear chance fell to striker Smith, he moved quicker than a holidaymaker leaving Salou to ram it home. By now, the Jags were up on bricks, and with the Clach defence locked as tight as Sheena McDonald's jaws, there seemed no way through. Tactics changed as often as Labour Party policy, and finally, with only seconds to go, striker McCauley, who seemed to have been in hiding throughout most of the match, leapt like a salmon, rusty, to nod the ball into the net. But then, just when it looked a certain draw, the Clach tank Smith rolled over the protesting Thistle defence, and before you could say, Tinnaman Square had committed the atrocity of stealing both points. Next week, Clach are at home to Furs, and in this sort of form, I reckon I'll be able to upset and offend quite a few folk yet.
4: And then delivered the coup de crasse in the form of Joe Carlin, a man with ability to make boring statistics even more boring.
13: Thanks, Tom. 13 goals scored in the Premier League today, although sporting cameras will probably have missed about four of them. There were 8 draws, all of them between Aberdeen and Dundee United, and Willie Miller wrongly claimed 57 offsides. There were 24 bookings and 7 sent off this afternoon, and still at Tynecastle, Dave McPherson towed the ball right out of the stadium 6 times, and Brian Whittaker made 18 reckless challenges from the back, while Roy Aiken made 15 high tackles before running half the length of the park to retrieve the ball and gesticulate to the referee that he got the ball first. At Ibrox, Ian Ferguson ran behind the goals on 3 occasions to give the fingers to the St Mirren supporters in the crowd. Finally, Tom, still with Rangers, another 3 of their players today moved into Bridge of Allen.
4: And their anchor man, towering moustache and shoulders above all these tabloid touts and Clyde casuals, is one man. Cool, calm, collected, he's none of those. Rather, the epitome of how it shouldn't be done. Tom Ferry, who whips himself to a coma pitch every Saturday and poses the eternal question, how can a man who speaks so slowly still make so many mistakes? Radio does have its advantages. Have you ever seen what Roddy Forsyth looks like? But the microphone is no match for today's television, with their flatter, squirrer tubes like BBC's Bill McFarlane, while Derek Ray puts a new complexion on sports reporting, acneed, and brings an undiminishing enthusiasm to commentating even when it's Stranraer versus Montrose.
14: Kenny Brown, Andy Rankin, Mark McRae, Colin McRae, Steve Innes and Mingy's Tate. Right, so that's the fans. Now let me run through the teams.
4: Let's hope in the future Derek's not above learning a thing or two from his peers, or even from the end of the pier, for if soccer is the theatre of the people, then it's easy to spot the amateur production. As we cringe our way through Jim Craig and Derek Johnson's unnatural double act.
15: And so that's how the second division table looks this week, Derek. Although I must say that it doesn't look as fat as you.
13: Well, that's right, Jim. Andy.
15: Okay, thanks, Derek. Now let's have a look at this week's prediction board. And I got one wrong last week when I predicted that following last week's pantomime, BBC Scotland would bring back Bob Wilson and Football Focus.
13: Well, that's right.
15: However, I did get 2 right when I predicted that every one of your sentences would begin with, well, that's right. And I also predicted that I would end each item with the words, but it's still not as fat as you, Derek. So,
6: that's the prediction board for this week, Derek. And